0: all over the place and are causing havoc.
1: King of the North is on the march, or on the jog. Greater Manchester Mayor Andy Burnham will be allowed to stand as a candidate in the upcoming by-election, but will he be able to succeed with a Downing Street takeover?
2: I'm absolutely sure select someone who has the best chance and who will ultimately defeat Andy Burnham.
1: Superpower standoff. China's President Xi warns Donald Trump that any mishandling of Taiwan could lead to an extremely dangerous situation as he seeks America's backing.
0: Taiwan, he does not want to see a fight for independence because that would be a very strong confrontation.
1: And Britain and European allies demand tougher deportation powers and offshore migrant processing, which sounds, to my ears, rather similar to what Priti Patel said to this show back in December.
3: President Trump, who has adopted one of my policies, which was the Rwanda proposal, to remove illegal migrants from the United States to, guess where, to Rwanda.
1: Yes, I'm old enough to remember when that concept was racist. Well, in other news, the Duke and Duchess of Netflix, Harry and Meghan, are set to create a new screenplay based on a memoir about the Afghanistan war. Spare us. Is that the right move, ladies and gentlemen? I'm Will Kingston, and this is The Late Show Live.

0: I'm Will Kingston. This is The Late Show Live. Thank you for joining us for another hour, ladies and gentlemen, along with my wonderful panel of political commentator Matthew Stadlin, former Conservative MP Jane Stevenson, and Reform UK councillor for Epping Forest District Council Jamie McIver. Thank you for joining us tonight, team. We will begin with a GB News alert, but I just want to remind everyone that you can get in touch on gbnews.com/yoursay. A couple of comments came through in the last hour that piqued my curiosity. We had one from Kevin which said, "I will now admit I'm far right. From what I see in my own country, we need change. I believe this will happen in the next general election when Mr Farage becomes PM. Until that happens, sadly, we will all suffer either Starmer as PM or Andy Burnham maybe. Roll on 2029. I think the kind of interesting thing from what Kevin has said there is I don't think he is saying he's far right in the sense that it used to mean, in that he is a fascist or he is a Nazi. I think he's saying that these words have lost all meaning, and when Keir Starmer makes the types of comments like he made in his video to The Nation yesterday, he is devaluing those terms and indirectly calling people like Kevin far right when they are decent, hard-working people who care about their country. Let me know what you think about that and on Keir Starmer's comments that he made on the Unite the Kingdom rally, which is coming up now later today. We begin, though, this hour with a GB News alert. Rwanda could be about to make a return. European governments have demanded permission to run Rwanda-style offshore migrant camps in a push to reform the European Convention on Human Rights as frustrations continue to grow over deportations being stopped on human rights grounds. Any Australians who are watching will say as well that this is also very similar to the solution in Nauru, which was very successful in stopping the illegal migrants crisis that that country had to face in the early 2010s. ECHR judges had previously granted a last-minute injunction to suspend the Conservatives' Rwanda deportation scheme in 2022, but now Britain is demanding the weakening of human rights rules, which were originally meant to guarantee the right to a family life and protection from torture. And if you've been watching GB News over the last year, you'll notice or you will be aware of some of the utterly bizarre ways the judges have interpreted the right to a family life to keep people who should not be in this country in this country. This sort of thing isn't new because in America, the Department for Homeland Security is reportedly spending an estimated $38 billion on warehouses across the country and retrofitting them into new immigration detention centres with the capacity for tens of thousands of detainees. President Trump also seems to have adopted Rwanda himself.
1: President Trump, who has adopted one of my policies, which was the Rwanda proposal to remove illegal migrants from the United States to, guess where? To Rwanda. And that's effectively what I had put in place before I left government in 2022, to remove all illegal migrants. And there was no cap to that. You know, Labour and everyone said it was not possible. They're just lazy because they fail to come up with ideas and solutions.
0: Yeah, let's get the thoughts of my panel. And Matthew, I'll go to you first because, as I said just before,

0: to dumping it correctly. How do you stand, or how do you feel about this?
1: Well, I was against the Rwanda policy. Certainly didn't call it racist. What I did think was that we shouldn't be sending people, some of them genuine asylum seekers, but anyone, to a country where the president had got 99% of the vote last time round. That didn't seem to me to be a very good idea. It's interesting looking at this declaration, because if we actually pay attention to what it says, it's important that states, including those that are exposed to mass arrivals, can pursue new approaches to address and potentially deter irregular migration. And according to The Telegraph, these approaches include return deals with other countries, offshore processing of asylum claims in another country, and third country return hubs for failed asylum seekers. And I think this is something that the Labour government is looking at. There's no doubt that this government understands the toxicity of the issue, the importance of getting a grip. It is their policy to stop the boats. By the way, illegal and irregular migration are not new things. This happened long before the boats started coming. People were coming on the backs of lorries and so forth. It's just that this is incredibly visible, and Nigel Farage, of course, has made enormous amounts of political capital out of it.
0: Jamie, I'll give you the right of reply there.
2: Well, it's not about creating political capital. There's a genuine fear in this country that people aren't safe, and there's a reality that people are less safe as a result of mass illegal immigration to this country and a government without a plan to fix it. Now, when Labour said they were going to get rid of the Rwanda scheme, you know, people voted for that. But what I can't understand is how an incoming government, which had what was effectively a ready-made policy, and I'll never forgive or understand Rishi Sunak for calling the election before that could have been implemented, which makes me think probably it wasn't going to work, whatever they had worked out. That being said, why would you scrap something and then still the problem exists 2 years later because you're an incoming government in opposition for 14 years without a plan to deal with the number one issue that the British people want solved? Yes, it's visual when you see the boats coming over the channel. But you know what's more visual? When you have parents having to walk and literally have parents be security guards along the pavement like they do where I live so that their children can walk to and from school safe. When you have mothers crying so they're worried about their children going to school because there's an illegal migrant hotel next to the school, which is what I have where I live. That is the reality of what is happening in this country. People are less safe because of it. It's a safety issue. It's a national security issue.
0: Matthew, just before I bring you back in, Jane, I just want to get your thoughts.
3: I think Shabana Mahmood is one of the more determined and capable people that Labour has, but I cannot see Labour backbenchers voting for abandoning people's current human rights. Because when we were looking in the last parliament at suspending, and I resigned over the Rwanda bill because I wasn't confident Rishi was going to get planes off, so I supported Robert Jenrick and Bill Cash's amendments that would have... They meant we didn't apply ECHR rulings because we felt it needed that legal shift. Clearly, we were right at that point. The fact is, the asylum system we're now under was developed in 1951, the UN Refugee Convention, for Europe, just for post-World War II. In 67, it expanded to anyone in the world. Mathematically, it is not possible. And we need something completely different and completely radical. My solution would be you get the right to go somewhere safe, but it will not be into Europe or the developed world necessarily, and perhaps the West needs to love-bomb countries like Rwanda for accepting refugees somewhere safe.
0: Yeah, I agree with that entirely, that refugees should go to a safer part of their own continent.
3: But it's a way to develop...
0: Yep, it's a
3: way to develop those economies really aggressively and really supportively with education, with trade, with lots of mechanisms governments can control. There were 100 million people in 2022, on the move, displaced, trying to find somewhere better to go and live. Clearly, mathematically, our current system is so unfit for purpose, we have to completely redesign it.
0: Matthew, I want to get your thoughts on a comment that Jane just made around how the Labour Party, or the backbench of the Labour Party, perhaps, would never go for any sort of policy where it would be seen that human rights would be being taken away from illegal migrants. This is the frustration that I have around the conversation with the ECHR, because when you actually ask those people, if we were to junk the ECHR, what rights would people actually be losing? You very rarely get a good answer, and that is because the ECHR is based on the very noble, very long tradition of rights and laws in the English common law in this country, going back to the Magna Carta. Surely rights are protected already in this country through existing legislation and laws, and the ECHR is superfluous in that regard.
1: So much to unpick, but first of all, there are very respectable figures, such as Lord Sumption, who I think has argued in favour

0: favour of leaving the ECHR. The point of the ECHR is it is designed to protect us, all of us and everyone watching, from an overbearing state. So there are very good reasons for keeping it. I think what
1: you
0: see...
1: But I don't see how it does in practice anymore, and we can see demonstrable reasons as to how it is creating harm.
0: Well, you can say that, but I'm sure there are many examples, but it's also the principle of it as well, that if our own government were to become overbearing. It's like the American Constitution with guns. I disagree with it. But the reason they have guns is because they want to protect the citizenry from an overbearing state. I want to just address something that Jamie said about his local experiences. I'm not going to attempt to talk down or disbelieve your local experiences. What I will say is there's a huge amount of fear spread on social media and hysteria spread. Now, of course, there are going to be horrific cases committed by people who shouldn't be in this country in the first place, you can argue. There are horrific cases committed by people who are British citizens, and it's a question partly of focus. There are arguments that you could say anyone who comes over in a boat should be locked up, but then what does that actually mean?
2: They should be.
0: What does that actually mean in practice? Because if you can't send people back to Afghanistan, and if you're not going to set up some hub on some distant Pacific island, then in reality you're going to have people stuck. If you can't send them back to their countries, or you don't even know where to send them because they've got rid of their documentation, we're going to have sort of makeshift prisons dotted around the country with people rotting away. It's not a practical solution. I don't believe Reform have the answer to this.
2: Oh, we do.
0: Has he succeeded in smashing the gangs? No, he hasn't. But part of what British values are working out difficult problems, and this is a difficult problem within the frame set of British values, which include decency and not putting people in holes in the ground and leaving them to rot.
3: But you must accept, in an era, the reason that people are now talking about this, sub-Saharan Africans have the internet at their disposal. They can find out how to get from A to B, who to pay, who to contact, at what point to get rid of your documents or to keep your documents, what to say when you get there. Do you accept there has to be a limit to the number of people who we can help?
0: Of course there's a limit.
3: Many on the left refuse...
0: I want the boats to stop. I've said for years that I want the boats to stop.
3: But you maintain a lot of the left are saying...
0: The question is how you deal with that. And if you think that... Click your fingers. Pretend we've got Nigel Farage as Prime Minister tomorrow. He says he's not ready, but click your fingers. Say he's Prime Minister tomorrow. If you seriously think the boats are just going to stop coming... My very strong view is that
3: if it doesn't pay to make the crossing, people will stop coming.
1: Final word before we go down the line.
2: Nigel Farage, Prime Minister, Zia Yusuf is Home Secretary. We will detain every single illegal migrant in places that vote Green, Lib Dem, them sort of areas that are welcoming all of this stuff. Which is a great policy. Actually, something that Labour don't like, which is democracy and giving people what they vote for. Give people what they vote for. And then we will deport them. Wherever they've come from.
0: Where are you deporting them to?
3: Stop
1: for a second. Let's go down the line now. We've got the view from America with US Senate candidate John Deaton. John, this panel is a microcosm of the emotion that this country feels around illegal migration. What is your view on the problem from across the pond?
4: Listen, thank you for having me. It mirrors exactly what's happened in the United States and the fact that, if you don't have borders, you don't have a country, and you have to enforce your borders. And that's just a fact. Now, can you do it in a humane way? Of course you can. But listen, the rules we're going to see here on this rule change, whether or not these judges are going. This is a political win right now more than a legal win, but it is absolutely necessary. You have to have some deterrence. And when people realize that maybe they end up in Rwanda or they end up in some other third country and not London, then it will cause deterrence, in my opinion. And there has been a deterrence here in the United States. Obviously, we went from 12 million under Biden's first 3.5 years to the most secured border in American history. And so you can accomplish a lot through deterrence and through new leadership.
1: Yeah, on that, I agree with you entirely. There are two lenses here. There is stopping new people from entering the country, and that's fixing up the border. No argument from anyone that Trump hasn't been remarkably successful in doing that. And then there is the deportations lens of getting rid of illegal migrants who shouldn't be in the country. Some would argue that he's had much more difficulty on that second limb. Now, there was, if not widespread support, there was majority support for

0: the deportation of illegal migrants, at least illegal migrants with a criminal record in the United States. That popularity diminished as some of the optics around ICE deportations hit the media, particularly some of the tragic deaths that were seen with respect to clashes with ICE. What are the lessons for the United Kingdom, a prospective right-wing government in this country, as they look to not just secure the border, but then start to deport people who should not be here?
1: Well, a great question, and I agree with you. The execution, the problem is you don't want to go from one extreme to the other, and that's what America did, right? We went from one extreme to completely open borders to mass deportations, but you had people, politics became into play, and you had politicians in certain states implementing sanctuary policies where they refuse to cooperate with ICE. So you have to start with the premise that deportation is a part of a immigration plan and immigration policy. Under Barack Obama, there were 3.1 million deportations during his two tenures. So far, under Donald Trump, you're at 500,000 internal deportations. So you start with the premise that deportations has to be part of your comprehensive immigration plan.
0: Yeah, and look, you know, a lot of people who are on social media, they will hear American right-wing commentators who will look at what they call the death of Europe. They'll look at mass migration, particularly from cultures which are not culturally compatible to a Western liberal democracy, and they will say, what is going on in the United Kingdom and Europe? What is your high-level view of how Europe and the United Kingdom are engaging with the issues of mass migration and multiculturalism which have defined politics across the continent over the last decade?
1: But I think that you're basically 2 years behind the United States in experiencing this immigration problem, and that something has to be done. And you're going to see the citizens revolt. Listen, I have a daughter that's in London right now getting her master's degree, and I have seen a difference. She's been there for 3 years, and I see a distinct difference. And I have safety concerns for her. She's 25 years old, and it is a problem that has to be addressed. It can't be minimized. And so I believe you start with deterrence. And so whether it's Rwanda or whether it's some other country that you work out some agreement, again, if these people who are coming here, who are ditching their documentations at a certain point, realize that they may end up in a different country other than in the streets of London, it's going to cause a deterrent effect.
0: Yeah, I agree with that entirely. John, congratulations on your studies for your daughter, and congratulations on all, and good luck with your Senate candidacy. Thank you for joining us this evening.
1: Thank you for having me. Appreciate you.
0: Yeah, let's go back to that conversation which I had to kind of somewhat inelegantly put a pause on before we went to John, and that is on the reform policy of mandatory detention for illegal migrants who cross the border, and then the contentious policy of putting those detention facilities into areas which have not voted for reform or voted for the Greens. Jamie, a lot of people would argue that, you know, whilst there may be a feel-good factor for right-wingers to say, you know what, you get what you vote for, bad luck, Greenies. At the same time, they would say that is not how our democracy works. You shouldn't punish people because they don't vote for your particular your particular party.
2: Well, there's no cheering about it, because ultimately Reform UK want every single legal migrant detected, detained and deported from this country. I don't want there to be a need for any detention facilities. But if you're going to have them, why should people that don't want them have them in their backyard, and that there are people marching around the streets of London saying they're all welcome here? I mean, I go to peaceful protests outside a hotel and we get the left-wing mob escorted also to the location by the police to say, you know, these people are welcome here. These people are saying they're welcome. They're voting for parties that want to welcome them, like the Labour Party, like the Green Party, and therefore these people should,
3: let's just address this. Sorry, well, let's just address this. This has got to be come back on. First of all, this is a gimmick and it's nonsense, but also it's a sinister gimmick. And let me explain also why it's deeply and profoundly stupid and unthought through. So imagine you have a constituency that votes, say, 40% Reform and 45% Labour or 45% Green. You then, if you get into power, are going to impose a detention centre, which you're using as some sort of threat, on a constituency where 40% of people vote voted for your

0: all party. So it's not just divisive, it's not just completely disunited the United Kingdom. We talked about this Unite the Kingdom march
1: earlier.
0: Prime
1: Minister's doing
0: good. Let me make the point. It's also deeply stupid because on your terms, if you see it as a punishment, you're punishing your own voters. 40% of voters in a particular constituency who voted Reform, didn't manage to get over the line, didn't get the candidate over the line, they're going to have a detention centre.
2: There's no answer to it, is there? It's a slightly weird argument because...
0: Just a smile.
2: The impact on the Green constituency would be minimal because they're going to be detained, so it won't be the same as now anyway. The communities like the one Jamie is representing, they do have an impact because you have got undocumented people allowed to wander around freely, and I do have a big issue with that, that it's clearly madness. We don't know who these people are. It's not safe. We have had too many incidents.
3: So you're supportive of the policy?
2: I'm supportive of detaining people who come here illegally because it is a safety issue, and I think it has to be a deterrent as well. You have to deter people. The boats will keep coming as long as it pays.
3: On where they are specifically located.
2: I don't think it really matters where they're located, apart from Gary Lineker's back garden I'd vote for, but...
1: That is the
3: we don't have time at the moment.
2: But they would be detained, so it's not like it's an impact on a Green constituency.
3: Yeah, I think they're in a secure
2: accommodation.
3: On the issue of immigration, a Home Office spokesperson has said this government is bearing down on small boat crossings. We have removed or deported almost 60,000 people who were here illegally. The Home Secretary has announced the most sweeping reforms to tackle illegal immigration in modern times, removing the incentives that bring illegal migrants to the UK and scaling up the return of those with no right to be here. Still ahead on The Late Show Live.
4: The Attorney General herself will make a decision regarding whether or not this office will seek death against Elias Rodriguez.
3: The United States is seeking the death penalty for the suspected killer of two Israeli embassy staff members. This was an awful story when we saw it last year. So is it time that Britain brought back the death penalty? This is The Late Show Live on The People's Channel, JB News. Well, this is a story that absolutely made my blood boil when I first read it. Funerals for some of Britain's most dangerous criminals are costing taxpayers record fees, according to new Ministry of Justice figures. Public spending has doubled in just 4 years, with six of England's toughest jails spending a staggering £54,000 in the last year alone. Under current prison service rules, governors can contribute up to £3,000 towards the funeral of any inmate who dies behind bars, regardless of the crimes they committed. The policy came under intense scrutiny earlier this year after it emerged child killer Ian Huntley, jailed for the murders of Holly Wells and Jessica Chapman, was entitled to taxpayer-funded funeral support. Even Huntley's own daughter said the public should not be forced to pay, reigniting the debate over whether violent criminals deserve state-funded dignity in death. Let's go to my panel, Matthew Stadlin, Jane Stevenson and Jamie McIver. Jane, I'll start with you. Now, again, the amount of money that is being spent here, whilst, again, I think it is sizeable, you know, it's not in the billions of pounds, many people will look at the principle of this and they'll say this is yet another example of a country that seems to give either benefits to or support to people who don't fundamentally deserve it, whilst at the same time good, decent people are struggling and don't get the same support from the government.
2: And it's certainly, I mean, the argument for means testing is pretty robust. If someone in prison dies and can afford to cover their own funeral expenses, then they certainly should, as non-criminal people who are not in prison, have to face that reality. And there's, you know...
3: But further than that, if you kill kids, you know, basically, you know, your body should be thrown in the deepest, darkest river and you should never be home again. Why do you
2: feel... Most people in prison, I don't think, have committed, you know, horrific crimes. There's a whole range of people in prison for different things. But I do think if a prisoner can afford to cover their funeral cost and the family can afford to cover the funeral cost, that should be the same decision as for every other family in the country. It does seem wrong to cover it. If someone dies, they're destitute, and then I think a low-key dignified, as a council would do, a local authority...
0: Is that not the case already?
2: Well, yes, a local authority would cover
0: a basic
2: But I mean,
0: is it not the case that if you are a prisoner and your estate can afford the funeral, then...
2: I don't think they means test. No, you just get a basic cost and I think the family can top it up. Well,
0: clearly someone who's committed an egregious crime should get the very most basic funeral, but I was going to say...
3: My understanding from what we just heard there is that is at the discretion of the prison warden to put funds towards any prisoner for those...
0: So everyone's got to be buried or cremated. I was going to say, as an example of the ridiculousness in the sense of where this conversation could go, he's not going to put people in the bin, and then you said it. So, I mean, of course... We're not going to put people in the bin or in the river. Everyone has got to have a funeral, not least on public safety grounds. You can't have bodies floating down rivers, for goodness sake.
1: Well, I think some of the worst criminals, as you've described, I think should be put in a Hessian sack and burnt, and that should be the end of it. But, I mean, that would be my view, personal view. But what I would say, what strikes me when I'm hearing this, is I've had people as a councillor in my community, real stalwarts of the community, that have literally given their life to our town. And they are from a family where, you know, frankly, flowers at the funeral was considered a luxury. And they haven't had the send-off that one could argue they could have actually deserved. Mm. The state doesn't get involved there when people give to the country. But, oh, no, when you're in prison, you know, obviously up to £3,000 discretion.
2: I mean, I don't think they spend that, though.
1: I think it screams what Will was saying, I think, is how people will read this. It screams of... If you're just doing everything properly in this country, but maybe not getting by, you know, there's nothing there for you. But if you're a criminal, there's something, you know, and I think that is just the state of unfairness that this country's in, and it winds people up. I feel wound up talking about
0: it. There's a point of the article to wind people up, surely. I don't know how much a funeral costs, actually, today, but... As I say, if the state is responsible for you, as the state is when you're incarcerated, you've got to have a basic funeral.
2: It has completely changed, and you see, without mentioning any companies, basic cremation packages where they will collect and go... The funeral costs have reduced. The trend is to go towards very simple... cremations, and then the family can have a celebration of someone's life. So that will reduce the cost naturally, I think.
3: And look, again, my problem here is not the total amount of money. I've got plenty of things I would cut in the budget before we get to this particular line item. But whoever is the next leader of this country and then the next government of this country, you're right, Matthew, these types of stories are intended to make people angry, but I think they are angry for the right reason, in that there are plenty of examples where people feel like they are being left behind and that the government is helping and prioritising the wrong
0: people. The way people are being left behind, and there is massive inequality in this country, and there is a massive cost of living crisis at the moment, and we only talk about it from time to time, as I always point out in the media, but it's going on every second of every day for people right across the country. That is true. The answer to the cost of living crisis is not to throw murderers in the bin once they've died. That's just nonsense.
1: It's just cut the spending of the state and reduce taxes.
3: Mm. Look, the fact of the matter is whoever is the next leader or the next government needs to be acutely aware that there is this perception, and I think it's a fair perception, across the country at the moment, and they need to do their very best to change that perception and that reality. Let's take a quick look at some of the other main news that is taking place in America. The Pentagon has cancelled plans to temporarily deploy 4,000 American troops to Poland. The decision comes just 2 weeks after the US withdrew 5,000 troops from Germany as part of a widening rift over the Iran war between President Trump and Europe. Elsewhere, former Hollywood film producer Harvey Weinstein's third rape retrial has ended in a mistrial after the jury failed to reach a unanimous decision. The case centred on whether Weinstein raped former aspiring actor Jessica Mann in 2013 in a New York hotel. Harvey Weinstein had pleaded not guilty to the charge of rape in the third degree, and he has denied all allegations of non-consensual sex. And in some breaking news, a mass casualty event has been declared in Maine after a lumber mill exploded and burst into flames. At least 11 people have been injured, with one in a critical condition. Elsewhere, an Iraqi national accused of plotting at least 18 terror attacks in Europe in retaliation for the Iran war has been captured. A federal Manhattan court has heard how Mohammed Bakir Saeed Dawood al-Sayedi sought to attack a New York City synagogue last month when he provided an undercover law enforcement officer with photos and maps of Jewish centres in Los Angeles and Arizona that he planned to target. To the Middle East, President Trump has issued another threat to Iran as he reveals he threw their peace proposal in the bin after only reading the first line. But also tonight...
5: Well, Taiwan, he does not want to see a fight for independence because that would be a very strong confrontation.
3: China's President Xi warns Donald Trump that any mishandling of Taiwan could lead to an extremely dangerous situation. This is The Late Show Live, only on the People's Channel, GB News.
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7: Hello, welcome to your latest GB News weather update from the Met Office on this relatively chilly Saturday morning. Yes, it's quite a cool, cold start for many of us, but we do also have a good deal of sunshine, especially towards the east. Further west, it's a cloudier story, and we have rain across parts of Northern Ireland, the Republic of Ireland, and that's feeding into parts of Wales and southwest England through the morning as well. Further east, we're clinging on to that drier weather for longer, but it is going to turn cloudier here with limited brightness for some places. The best of the sunshine across eastern parts of Scotland. Temperatures in the east will be a little bit higher than recent days, but further west, under the cloud and the rain, they're going to be a bit suppressed. So still quite a cool feel to things, considering it is mid-May. A fair few showers through the bulk of the day across Orkney and Shetland, and these will continue into the evening. Meanwhile, it's a fine end to the day for northern and eastern parts of Scotland. The rain, however, spilling its way in across western and southern parts of Scotland, clearing away from Northern Ireland, but showers following in behind. And then for the bulk of England and Wales, it's going to be quite grey, damp at times, maybe some late brightness, perhaps across parts of Wales and the southwest. But yes, for many, a lot of cloud and a bit of rain to go with it as well. That rain does push through, though, as we go overnight, and we see drier, clearer weather following in behind, albeit the rain lingering across parts of Scotland and the southeast and some showers around. Yes, there will be some clear skies, but a change in our wind direction means the air is not quite as cold as it has been, so I'm not expecting a repeat of the really chilly starts that we've seen for the last few days. Then tomorrow we have the rain clearing away towards the east, albeit lingering a bit over parts of Scotland, and then some drier, brighter weather, particularly across central and eastern parts of the UK. Further west, plenty of showers coming in, and some of these could be heavy, possibly even thundery. Now, temperatures may be up a degree or so on today, but they are going to warm further this week.
6: 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Boxed Boilers sponsors the weather on GB News.
5: You know one thing, Prince Harry is not speaking for the UK, that's for sure. I think I'm speaking for the UK more than Prince Harry.
3: Welcome back to The Late Show Live. Well, everyone's favourite royals, that's well and truly in inverted commas, are back creating headlines again. And this time they've got another Netflix production planned. There really must be some masochists on the board at Netflix. I'll reveal all of that shortly. But first, Chinese President Xi Jinping rolled out the red carpet for Donald Trump, giving the US president a lavish ceremonial farewell as their two-day summit in Beijing came to an end. Speaking to journalists aboard Air Force One, President Trump revealed that he and Xi discussed US arms sales to Taiwan in great detail, prompting a stark warning from the Chinese leader that any American mishandling of Taiwan could trigger an extremely dangerous situation.
8: President Xi said there was a risk of conflict with the U.S. over Taiwan.
5: No, I don't think so. I think we'll be fine. He doesn't want to see a war with Taiwan. He feels very strongly. I made no commitment either way.
8: What about the arms sales to Taiwan?
5: I'll make a determination over the next early show.
3: Joining us from our Washington, D.C. studio to help break this down is Senior Fellow at the Heritage Foundation, Steve Yates. Steve, good evening. What were your reflections on the two-day summit that has recently concluded?
9: Well, for the most part, I think it was a maintenance mission. I don't really think that there was strategically a big breakthrough to be had. China has not played a positive role by way of Russia dealing with Ukraine. Similarly, it has had a cozy relationship.

0: With the world's largest state sponsor of terror for several decades. And so I think that President Trump going in, having taken some decisive action in recent times, it was a smart time to go in and bring 30 plus CEOs whose total aggregate value of their companies almost equals the GDP of China. That was somewhat as what we might call a flex. So the visit itself, I thought, not huge breakthroughs, but good maintenance. It's really the comments after the trip that are, I think, causing a lot of heads to turn.
1: Yeah, and we'll get to those comments, but I just want to get your thoughts on how China would have reflected on looking at American actions first in Ukraine and more recently in Iran. How do you think, if at all, that America's actions in those regions has changed the way that Xi is thinking about the possibility of any sort of activity or potential retaking of Taiwan?
0: Well, I think that the Ukraine effect, if they might call it that, really has more to do with the way of war. I think that the way Ukraine has thwarted, to a degree, the Russian invasion, making them have to grind for multiple years, is a bit of a sobriety checkpoint for countries like China, who, like Russia, had a lot of classical military capability, probably thought they had a lot of advantages, but there is this flexible high-tech defense that is highly effective in thwarting major invasion. And invasion over land is easier than invasion over sea. I think that, linked to the high-tech leadership of Taiwan and its allies to the north in Japan, I think is a complication for China. So the U.S. in that nexus, there's a factor. The decisive action against Venezuela, the actions against Iran, that obviously has a massive impact on global energy. That is a significant pressure point on China, and it's a pretty big rebuttal to China trying to play the rare earths card to leverage the United States. So I thought that part matched very well for the United States. So I thought it would be a net advantage for the president to get some economic deals, maybe nudge China somewhat in the right direction, but the president said he didn't need China's help to get Iran to the right place. He seemed to think he had options coming soon after his trip.
1: Mm. You mentioned the comments that have followed the two-day summit. Many people read them as a continuation of the long-standing policy of strategic ambiguity. Do you read it that way, or do you think there was something novel and new in the way that Donald Trump has reflected on the trip?
0: Well, for the most part, I think that Secretary Rubio captured what all of us have experienced for decades. If you've had any senior government interaction with China, in every single meeting, there's a version of what Xi Jinping conveyed to Donald Trump. They have always given somewhat of an hysterical and threatening view of Taiwan being theirs, and if you don't handle it correctly, we will injure you gravely. And that has deterred many of President Trump's predecessors, and to date, it hasn't really deterred President Trump, who has provided Taiwan with some of the largest quantities of defense articles in his first term and had pledged in his second term. So it's a little bit of a surprise to talk about those arms sales being a negotiating chip. That is very much at odds with the approach his own administration had taken by urging allies. I think everyone in Europe has painfully heard the administration pressing our allies to spend more for their own defense. Here's Taiwan ready to do so, and you're saying maybe I'll hold on to this a bit.
1: Steve, big fan of the Heritage Foundation. Keep up the good work, and thank you for joining us this evening.
0: A pleasure. Thank you.
1: Joining me now is political commentator Maggie Anders. Maggie, thank you very much for your time. I'll ask you the same question. What were your reflections on the two-day summit?
2: Absolutely. Well, thank you so much for having me. I think the main takeaway is that there are very few takeaways. We didn't get a lot of answers to the big questions that everyone's asking. But one thing we did get was this tacit admission from President Trump that China is really on equal footing with the U.S. in terms of being a global power. He even called it the G2 summit, right? It also seems that China views things a little bit differently, calling the U.S., you know, maybe we are a declining power in the world and China is a growing power that's going to usurp us. And there's certainly historical precedent for this kind of power interaction. And oftentimes that leads into war, which is something we know both countries desperately want to avoid.
1: Yeah, well, the potential lack of trust between both countries was on

0: full display in the extraordinary security precautions that the United States team took when they were there. I noted that there were ceremonial gifts that were handed out to the president, which I hear were very quickly junked well before they could make it onto Air Force One. The team took their own chefs. They took various members of the team, which perhaps normally wouldn't be, that wouldn't be protocol. This sounds closer to the very, very strict security that someone like Vladimir Putin would take on trips that he would take abroad. Should we read into that, or is this just adequate precautions being taken?
1: Well, I think it's great that we have precautions being taken. This is also the first time a U.S. president has stepped foot onto Chinese soil in almost a decade. The last time was in 2017, and it was President Trump himself. But I do think, one disappointment I have coming away from this summit is this response to the question of freeing Jimmy Lai, which Trump said was a tough one for Xi Jinping, right? And I think if China wants to normalize relations with the United States, which this is what this summit is for, if they want to do that, if they want to normalize relations with the world and improve their image, they need to adopt democracy and freedom of expression as part of their ethos. And that starts with freeing Jimmy Lai, who was arrested for his newspaper that was criticizing the CCP in Hong Kong. They need to free Jimmy Lai, and they need to free the rest of their political prisoners.
0: Now, you and I both know that there is very, very little chance of democracy and freedom of expression coming to China whilst the CCP is in power. In fact, Xi Jinping has tightened and increased his authoritarian grip on the country since coming aboard. Just extend on the Jimmy Lai situation for viewers and listeners who may not be aware of it. And should it be seen as a defeat for Trump that he wasn't able to secure that freedom?
1: Absolutely. Well, I think that part is critical to our relations with China. And they seem to come away with a lot better. They came away stronger, I think, than the United States did after all of this. Jimmy Lai is a political prisoner. He ran a newspaper called The Apple Daily, which was critical of the CCP in Hong Kong. When China exerted more control over Hong Kong, they arrested Jimmy Lai, and now his family is fighting for his freedom, and his case has been raised to an international level. But I think the other takeaway for me is that Taiwan is going to continue to be a really tricky situation between the U.S. and China. China seems very bullish, as they always have been, and very aggressive on the issue of Taiwan, whereas the U.S., we didn't really answer many questions, and things have kind of been left up in the air. Taiwan is manufacturing 90% of the world's most advanced chips. These are powering our smartphones. They're powering artificial intelligence, which has been integrated into nearly every business in our country and many around the world, right? So if China were to take over Taiwan the way they have Hong Kong, this, no pun intended, would be like the ultimate bargaining chip and would essentially give them everything they want, which is, to be the ultimate power and to exert that kind of control over the rest of the world for their own interests, which could be economically and socially calamitous for the rest of us.
0: Yeah, I think even beyond the principle of protecting democracies, the issue of semiconductors is at the heart of the conversation around Taiwan in the years to come. Maggie, thank you so much for joining us this evening.
1: Thank you so much for having me.
0: I'll go to my panel now, Jamie, Jane and Matthew. Jane, starting with you, we have heard for some time now that internally Xi Jinping has told his top brass that he wants the armed forces of China to be ready to retake Taiwan by force by 2027. He has set a deadline that China will retake Taiwan. He also sees himself as a great man of Chinese history, the great man since Mao, and I would imagine that he would think of reunification as central to his legacy. This is a difficult question, but I'll throw it to you anyway. Big question for 2 a.m. How likely is it that in the next few years you will see a Chinese attempt to retake Taiwan?
2: I think it is quite likely. I think when I was in Parliament, our armed forces were aware of that threat and that possibility. We've seen the carrier strike group go and sail around Taiwan, HMS Spey, sailing through the Taiwanese Strait to just send a message that the Taiwanese are not alone, even though officially the UK doesn't recognise Taiwan as a separate independent nation. It's a very odd situation if people at home haven't sort of looked into it, because China has claimed Taiwan since, I think, 1951, too. So it is just a very odd... Taiwan exists as a liberal democracy. It is now economically so central to our electronics and everything. We would really, really have trouble if Taiwan were to be taken over by China in a sort of forced reunification way, if they shut down on that sort of industrial base. But yeah, it is very worrying.
0: Matthew,
2: the response from... We would expect to see a global response because of those semiconductors, because of the chips, because every yes. country would be affected. So it would be in our interest to ensure their security.
0: Matthew, it is this conversation around semiconductors that I always find extraordinary when I hear it, and that is that basically 90 to 95% of the world's advanced semiconductors are produced in, I think, two or three factories on the island of Taiwan. These things run everything now. It would be absolutely catastrophic if they were to fall into Chinese hands. Do you think that is justification alone for America to act if China was to make a play on Taiwan?
3: So, first of all, you'd hope that America was, and Britain and other Western powers were coming up with some sort of contingency plan.
0: Well, I always think about this is how hard can it be to build advanced semiconductors? The answer is apparently
2: quite
0: very,
2: hard.
0: Very hard.
2: Yeah.
3: Well, look, it's true, of course, that Trump has got involved in Iran. It's also true that he's wanted to be pretty hands-off when it's come to Putin's invasion of Ukraine. I cannot see... I'm not a China analyst, obviously. Sure. I cannot see, if Trump were in power and China attempted to take Taiwan by force, that Trump is going to involve himself in a hot war against China. I may be completely wrong. I find it difficult to envisage an American president who would actually go to war with China. What Xi Jinping was saying to Trump's face, and I don't know how much of this Trump actually grasped because it was subtle up to a point, was effectively that China is rising and America is declining. And he said it to the face of the United States president. Now, that doesn't make me happy because I want the West to be in the ascendancy. But it certainly makes me concerned.
0: Yeah, it does. And look, I think you can, Jamie, we'll get to you, but unfortunately we're running a tad short on time. And unfortunately we're not going to solve the geopolitical problems of the world in the next 30 seconds. So instead, let's delve into some of the main stories on tomorrow's, or I should say now, today's front pages, starting with The Times, which is reporting that Sir Keir Starmer is expected to approve an £18 billion increase in defence spending as he fights for his political survival as Prime Minister. Let's go to the conversation around defence. And, Jamie, I will go to you here. As a good, strong Conservative man, you must welcome increased defence spending with open arms.
4: Well, yeah, and in light of the conversation we were just having, I mean, I think if you look at our own inability to defend our own Cypriot air bases on British sovereign territory, if you look at what we're seeing across the world in very uncertain times, defence of our country has to be the priority. And I think it's very sad that in our history we've gone from having an empire whereby, you know, the seas were ours and we were able to build an empire without smartphones and technology and Google Maps and fancy equipment. And I now look at the state of our armed forces, albeit legacy of the Tory party, but also, frank reality of the military has just not been a priority for governments. And I think certainly under the Cameron years, it was just seen as a very easy thing to trim away a bit more, trim a bit more, trim a bit more, and actually forget what it's done to our lack of artillery. I actually think it's done a huge amount of damage to the motivation of our armed forces. When I speak to veterans, when I speak to people that are in the army, they say how depressing it is and how embarrassing it is.
0: I agree on that. Jane, I find this timing curious. I am instinctively very supportive of increased spending on defence. I do wonder where the money is coming from. But it is interesting in that I don't think this is an issue which plays particularly strongly with the left-wing Labor base. And this is the base that I imagine he is trying to shore up as he tries to save his premiership. Why do you think we're hearing about this now?
2: I think when you say Labour base, I'm confused. Apparently, it's only metropolitan London rich people who are still voting Labour.
0: Well, they certainly aren't going to be particularly excited about increases in defence spending.
2: No, I think you're right, but I think we, over several decades, we've become over-reliant on NATO. We have presumed America will step in should it happen. Other European countries have spent even less, and they've certainly not done their bit when it comes to defence. I'm delighted to see more spending. I would like to see more of our young people. I have a hideous youth unemployment rate in my corner of the Black Country. I would like to see young people taking apprenticeships. All three of our armed forces could support many more apprenticeships, many more jobs, give young people a real opportunity in life. There are fantastic careers in our armed forces. I would like to see, even though technology in defence is where the battles are going, we've seen the effectiveness of drones in Ukraine and in other things. And the Navy have got things like Dragonfire, this laser that will, you know, £10 a shot instead of £1 million for an interceptor missile. Certain things are shifting in defence. So it's not all about money, but I absolutely welcome
0: money,
2: this.
0: The money is,
2: I would like
0: is
2: to
0: needed,
2: increased,
0: yeah.
2: Increased spending, certainly, increased personnel because of the opportunities it would afford young people.
0: I agree with that. Matthew, my reading of this, and the only real reading I can have on the timing of this, is that this may be a late attempt at some legacy building before it gets turfed from office.
3: Maybe, but this has been an issue that we've been talking about, rightly talking about, for some time.
0: Yep.
3: The Tories contributed, as we've said, to the hollowing out this, to an extent of our, of our armed forces. I think most rational people accept that we need to spend far more on defence. The big question comes when you ask, where's that money coming from? I don't think I'm wrong in saying, but correct me if I am, that Andy Burnham said not too long ago that he would be prepared to take defence spending, borrowing for defence spending, out of the fiscal rules. Now, that is quite a potentially concerning comment, and I'm not sure that the markets are going to respond particularly positively to an Andy Burnham prime ministership.
0: Well, they already are not.
3: Indeed. I mean, that could be the uncertainty, or it could be Andy Burnham and the prospect of him in number 10. What this story, when you hear about the prospect of conflict between America and China, for goodness sake, when you hear about the urgency of the need to spend on defence, what that emphasises to me is the complete bonkersness of Labour going to war with itself. When there's a country to govern, defence spending to increase, and big conversations about where that money comes from.
2: But if we are scrapping CHAGOS, which I very much hope is dead and buried, that's £36 billion savings, so maybe this is coming from the awful CHAGOS.
0: Yeah, well, I think that's exactly right. More coming up in the next hour, including this.
5: The Attorney General herself will make a decision regarding whether or not this office will seek death against Elias Rodriguez.
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7: Hello, welcome to your latest GB News weather update from the Met Office on this relatively chilly Saturday morning. Yes, it's quite a cool, cold start for many of us, but we do also have a good deal of sunshine, especially towards the east. Further west, it's a cloudier story, and we have rain across parts of Northern Ireland, the Republic of Ireland, and that's feeding into parts of Wales and southwest England through the morning as well. Further east, we're clinging on to that drier weather for longer, but it is going to turn cloudier here with limited brightness for some places. The best of the sunshine across eastern parts of Scotland. Temperatures in the east will be a little bit higher than recent days, but further west, under the cloud and the rain, they're going to be a bit suppressed. So still quite a cool feel to things, considering it is mid-May. A fair few showers through the bulk of the day across Orkney and Shetland, and these will continue into the evening. Meanwhile, it's a fine end to the day for northern and eastern parts of Scotland. The rain, however, spilling its way in across western and southern parts of Scotland, clearing away from Northern Ireland, but showers following in behind. And then for the bulk of England and Wales, it's going to be quite grey, damp at times, maybe some late brightness, perhaps across parts of Wales and the southwest. But yes, for many, a lot of cloud and a bit of rain to go with it as well. That rain does push through, though, as we go overnight, and we see drier, clearer weather following in behind, albeit the rain lingering across parts of Scotland and the southeast and some showers around. Yes, there will be some clear skies, but a change in our wind direction means the air is not quite as cold as it has been. So I'm not expecting a repeat of the really chilly starts that we've seen for the last few days. Then tomorrow we have the rain clearing away towards the east, albeit lingering a bit over parts of Scotland, and then some drier, brighter weather, particularly across central and eastern parts of the UK. Further west, plenty of showers coming in, and some of these could be heavy, possibly even thundery. Now, temperatures may be up a degree or so on today, but they are going to warm further this week.
6: Today, clouds overhead, total zen within. 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
0: Good morning once again, Britain. Good evening, America. Hello, wherever you're watching around the world. This is GB News live from London with the stories shaping Britain and the United States. Well, double whammy. President Trump piles the pressure on Prime Minister Keir Starmer and reveals the two big issues that make it, well, tough for him to survive.
31: You think Starmer's going to survive as Prime Minister?
32: A tough thing, unless he can straighten out immigration, where he's weak, and if he doesn't start drilling, then stop with the windmills all over the place and are causing havoc.
0: Yes, he's in the running. Get it? The puns are getting worse as it gets later at night. Greater Manchester Mayor Andy Burnham will be allowed to stand as a candidate in the upcoming by-election. But will he be able to succeed with a Downing Street takeover?
1: I'm absolutely sure, select someone who has the best chance and who will ultimately defeat Andy Burnham.
0: Elsewhere in the bin, President Trump says he looked at the first line of Iran's peace proposal and threw it away.
2: I'm not going to be much more patient. No, I'm not. They should make a deal. Any sane person would make a deal, but they might be crazy.
0: And it's my unfortunate duty to tell you that the Duke and Duchess of Netflix are back. Harry and Meghan are set to create a new screenplay based on a memoir about the Afghanistan war. Is that the right move? I'm Will Kingston, and this is The Late Show Live.

0: Welcome back to The Late Show Live. It's the third hour and things are just starting to heat up. Thank you for staying with us. Joining me this evening is my panel of political commentator Matthew Stadlin, former Conservative MP Jane Stevenson, and Reform UK councillor for Epping Forest District Council, Jamie McIver. Thank you very much for joining me this morning, team. Let's move to the main news this hour, and that is President Trump has revealed that he took one look at the first line of Iran's peace proposal and threw it straight in the bin, claiming it didn't have strong enough guarantees when it came to their nuclear program. Speaking to Fox News from Beijing, he also had this to say.
1: We cannot let Iran have a nuclear weapon. They're crazy.
2: I'm going to get to that.
1: You can't let them have a nuclear weapon. They would use it. There'd be no Israel. There'd be no Middle East. There'd be no Europe. You could make the case, you know, like, why are we even... We're doing it to help Israel and to help Saudi Arabia and to help Qatar and UAE and, you know, Kuwait and other countries. Bahrain. All you have to do is say, do you think Iran, they're crazy, should have a nuclear weapon? Everybody says no. I said, well, then you think I'm doing the right thing. And I have no choice. Only crazy people would not make a deal, but they should make a deal. And President Xi would like to see a deal made. He would like to see a deal made. And he did offer, he said, if I can be of any help at all, I would like to be of help. And I'm not going to be much more patient. No, I'm not. They should make a deal. Any sane person would make a deal, but they might be crazy.
0: Joining me now is the editor-in-chief at the Foreign Desk, Lisa Daftari. Lisa, thank you very much for joining me this morning. So we've heard rhetoric similar to this, in fact, even more strident rhetoric from Donald Trump over the course of this war. In this instance, he said that he's received a proposal from the Iranians. It obviously wasn't satisfactory. Into the bin it goes. My concern would be that he's now had this sort of rhetoric for some time, and at least in the eyes of the American public, it does not appear like this war is going as quickly or as smoothly as perhaps Trump anticipated. Has he played the art of the deal one too many times in throwing out this sort of rhetoric to the point that now people aren't exactly buying into what he's selling?
3: Sure. I agree with you that it hasn't gone as quickly as people expected. But, you know, this is not something that Donald Trump thought was going to be a slam dunk foreign policy move. It wasn't a Venezuela equivalent by any means. It took 2 months of strategic planning and then very carefully explained to the American people and the Iranian people within the first hours of the war what the parameters and the agenda, the goals of this war were. He gave it 4 to 6 weeks. Obviously, we're beyond that right now, but there are many off-ramps in the meantime as well. Off-ramps in which markets bounced back pretty quickly, demonstrating to the American people, although this may not have been communicated as well, that the markets will bounce back once we take care of this generational opportunity to diminish a global threat, and that is the Iran regime. I think what the president is doing at this moment is actually pretty fresh and new. It is not the old rhetoric that we heard. What he's doing is off the tail end of his successful China meeting. He is now resetting the parameters of the Iran war. We are so focused on Hormuz. We are so focused on oil prices. Nobody's talking about the main strategic priority of the United States, and that is zero tolerance for nuclear capability for this regime. So he is resetting the parameters to either explain to people why we are in this war to begin with, and B, perhaps setting the stage and justifying why we need to go back to kinetic warfare to diminish the Iran regime further and to, again, deter them from ever getting a nuclear weapon.
0: And on that possibility of a return to kinetic warfare, how likely do you think that is?

0: Always use that phrase about them because they will go with whomever offers a better deal. They have never stuck their necks out for the mullahs, not in the June 12-day war and not in this war. Are they buying cheap oil up the wazoo? Absolutely, because it's a great opportunity for them to do so. But will they go down with the sinking ship? Absolutely not. They even told them to open up the strait early on in the war when we knew that the mullahs were going to use it as a lever. So, do they want to get that stream flowing again with cheap oil? Of course they do. But once Donald Trump went in there and explained to them what, again, our strategic imperative was, I think it's clear that he went in there offering trade and technology, but saying no to Taiwan or supporting Tehran.
1: Let's pick up on that characterization of the Iranian regime as a sinking ship. In some respects, that is the case. Very early on in the conflict, the top leadership layers were decimated, the armed forces have been severely diminished, and the nuclear capabilities have not been, from what I understand, eradicated, according to Trump's own comments there. But they have been somewhat attacked, somewhat diminished. At the same time, I think many people have been surprised at the resilience of the Iranian regime, and particularly with the Strait of Hormuz. They have a very, very powerful lever. In addition to the fact that they are not a democracy, they can continue to see this out potentially longer than the United States can. How do you assess where the Iranian regime sits today?
0: You just pointed out to something very astute, very few people are talking about, and that is the fact that for this regime, and it's been around for 47 years, all they have to do is endure. All they have to do is survive, because survival is equivalent to victory. All they need to do is stay in power, because once they do stay in power, the next day, the centrifuges will continue to spin. They will continue to amass missiles and drones. They will continue to fund their proxies, and they will continue to brutally kill Iranians at home to silence any sort of defection within the ranks of the Iranian people. So again, we come to this foregone conclusion that it's not the car that's the problem, it's the drunk driver. So they will be in power. They will continue to want to stay in power until every last missile is fired, until every last ounce of uranium is within their possession and can be used to deliver a weapon, until every last proxy takes every breath it can, until it is in fact decimated. So we have a problem here. We cannot continue to play whack-a-mole. Again, this is an opportunity that we have not seen. The reason why the United States went into this war, and I don't mean to speak for Donald Trump, but I've been studying Iran for a very long time. We've always had the same set of facts. We've always had the same evidence. But there has never been this perfect storm of a collapsing economy within Iran, of proxies that are being diminished after October 7th, of an Iranian population, majority of 90 million, that are not only willing to come out and risk their lives for the basic freedoms that we take for granted, but are waiting and were begging for foreign intervention on their soil so that they can have a chance to reclaim their nation. All of these ingredients come to that one point where Donald Trump, again, somebody who was against war, particularly forever wars, wanted to get us out of the Middle East. Well, if we want this to be the last war, if we want to get out of the Middle East, then we need to finish the job and we need to continue moving on with this.
1: Time will tell if that turns out to be the case. Lisa, thank you very much for your time this morning.
0: My pleasure.
1: Joining me now is senior Iranian analyst at Dawn, Omid Mamarian. Omid, thank you very much for your time. Let's start with a wide lens. What is your assessment of where the conflict sits today, particularly after the recent news that Donald Trump has rejected Iran's latest proposal?
2: Thanks for having me on. Donald Trump needs a clear win, and that means Iranians accept to send out the 450 kilograms of 60% enriched uranium and put a pause on enriching uranium for 20 years. These are the basic things that President Trump needs, and also opening up the Strait of Hormuz. Over the past few weeks, we have seen Iranians are resistant towards basically these two, three demands. The point is that the time is ticking, and President Trump is getting very frustrated with Iranians resisting to these demands. And for him, it's really important to have a win. And if Iranians do not give President Trump a win, Obviously, we are getting much, much.

0: and also to another round of military attack. Iranians, at the end of the day, they have to somehow get rid of the 460 kilograms of uranium, 60%, and also put a pause on enriching uranium. We have to see, what happens in the next few days, and whether Iranians understand that this round of negotiation attacks could be very serious, because the president has talked about attacking infrastructures and other things.
1: Yeah, at the same time, this rhetoric that we've just heard is very different in tone to what we heard a month or so ago. We've gone from ending civilizations to throwing pieces of paper in the bin, which I dare say is slightly less aggressive. What do you think that says about how Trump sees his bargaining power at this stage of the conflict?
0: President Trump is obviously very frustrated. He's overwhelmed with the Iranians not bending over. He's overwhelmed and feels humiliated, as the chancellor of the Germany said, that it's been humiliating for the U.S. to go with to a war with Iran, the most advanced military on earth in the history of mankind, to go to war with Iran, and after more than 2 months, still the U.S. is struggling to identify a clear objective for the war. And when it comes to the main objectives that they defined from the beginning, which is like Iran's enrichment program and also this 450 kilograms of 60% enriched uranium, both of these issues are still up in the air, and they don't have any response for that. So this is a very bad situation for President Trump politically, and also for the image of the U.S. In the region, in the world. And so at this point, I would say the options before the president range from bad to very bad to horrible. If he engages in a new round of war, at the end, the nuclear issue should be discussed within in a new round of negotiations. But if they engage in a new round of war, to what end? And the president put in danger American soldiers. There would be a lot of cost for that. And if they don't do anything, Iranians are in a position to claim victory, and it changes the entire region forever. So they are in a very bad position. But I think the best position for Iranians and the U.S. is to compromise on some of these demands, to back off on some of the extremist demands, and to find a solution that they can work on this diplomatically.
1: We will see whether that ends up being the case. Ahmed, thank you very much for your time this morning. Let's get the thoughts of my panel now. Jamie, I will start with you. Your big picture reflections on where we sit today in the war on Iran, and I'll go back to the question that I asked earlier. Has Trump played the art of the deal one too many times, and he's now in a position which he potentially wouldn't have expected when this conflict started?
2: I think there's an argument that suggests that maybe he thought this might be over by now, that deal would have been sought. I think what the commentators are saying is correct. It seems as though Iran will just keep going until they can't go anymore. What I think is very sad from a British perspective looking at this is it feels as though our foreign policy just isn't in order. So Iran, I think, one of the greatest impacts, of course, there is the impacts on the economy, but actually the relationship between Britain and the United States, I think, feels very weary now. It feels slightly embarrassing. I noted what Pete Hegseth was saying. But I think the ramifications is, if Iran is sorted out, then the Middle East should and would be settled. Settled Middle East, I think, is great for our economy.
1: Now, look, that is quite an assumption. I understand Iran is a fulcrum around which a lot of the evil in the Middle East revolve, but that is a big assumption.
2: I think it's a fair assumption, because I think one of the biggest drawbacks to people wanting to invest in the Middle East is the fact that there is, and always has been, this big question mark about Iranian nuclear weaponry. So I actually think it is a fair assumption. But also, let's not forget the fact that Britain's relationship with the United States, because of Iran, has massively eroded, and the sooner that gets repaired, the better.
1: Let's pause on the British element just for now. Jane, is it too early to call this war an act of folly?
3: No, I agree.

0: agree with the fact that Iran having a nuclear weapon is very, very bad. That can't be allowed to happen. So I support if that is the aim. If they have this 60%, I think, is the starting point to make quite a rubbish version of a weapon, but it is getting up to weapons grade. I think the Iranian resistance has been a lot more than Donald Trump anticipated. I think he thought it would be a very quick conflict, but clearly they had spread their capability beyond a few bases because those bases were targeted really early on, but missiles kept coming. So I don't know how the intelligence, how far we can trust that the uranium has all gone, if even if they agree to ship it out. How we don't know how much weaponry they've still got, but the disruption they've created in the Strait of Hormuz, it is very easy because you only have to threaten shipping. You can shut that body of water.
1: Trump clearly underestimated a terrorist state, didn't he?
2: Yeah, I think that's true.
1: Right.
2: I think that's
1: so true. They sponsor terrorism, Iran,
0: yeah.
1: And you don't need to have the Ayatollah in place or alive to threaten the Strait of Hormuz. And America is now at this impasse. You could look to history as well if you want to have analogy. What happened in Vietnam, what happened getting bogged down in Afghanistan much more recently. Having such an extraordinary military doesn't, by any stretch of the imagination, guarantee you success.
2: Let me just follow up on that, because I do agree with you in large part that the one thing I find really difficult to understand about this conflict is that it should have been, and no doubt was, foreseeable,
1: yes,
2: that the Strait of Hormuz is the one huge leverage point,
1: correct,
2: that the US has. And I am surprised, and it may just be because it is incredibly difficult with drone warfare to be able to stop them from having some sort of control over that strait when very cheap drones can just indiscriminately bomb ships. Yeah, but I'm surprised they haven't had a better strategy.
1: So look, the aims of this war were pretty confused and mixed at the beginning. There was talk of regime change. That clearly hasn't happened, despite the decapitation of the head of the serpent. But what I would say is, of course, we don't want Iran to have a nuclear weapon. The question is, was this the right way to go about that? Mm-hmm. Are we in a safer world as a consequence of this conflict? Remember that Nigel Farage, Jamie's leader, wanted us to jump two-footed, head first, whichever way round you want, whichever metaphor you want me to mix, into this conflict in Iran. I don't think you've found many Brits today who think that was the right judgment.
0: I think letting America use our bases was a sort of minimum expectation. I think it has really damaged our relationship. But I think, and I'm putting thoughts in the White House's brain here, I think they thought the Iranian people would rise up to overthrow the regime, as we saw at the beginning of the year when 30, 40,000 Iranians were murdered on the streets by their own government. But it hasn't happened. Why the uprising of the Iranian people to overthrow the regime? But I think it was I don't want to say pointless, but I'm nearly there. It was quite pointless unless you see significant regime change. Because what muddies it is Iran funds terror into Europe, in Yemen, in around the Middle East. This is not just a Middle East problem. It is a global terrorism.
1: We have let America use our bases, by the way. We should just be clear about that defensive operations.
0: But he refused. The damage to that was really significant in that early...
1: Well, there's been huge damage, but you could argue from Trump in this direction.
2: One sec, because I want to get to that. And Hegseth did remove the United Kingdom from some list of allies that they had in response to not supporting, as vociferously as they would have liked. On the Farage point that Matthew mentioned, Jamie, did he bungle the initial response to the conflict?
3: Well, anything I've ever heard Nigel say has been that we should be letting the US use their bases in our sovereign territory, and I think that's right. And I think, actually, the good thing about Keir Starmer's inept there is actually it's probably saved the Chagos Islands from actually becoming non-British. So I think that's a positive out of all of this negativity, is that we retain our sovereignty of the Chagos Islands. But I don't think any politician is egging on war. No one wants to do that. But the self-respect the United Kingdom should have, and actually understanding Britain's role in the world, I think Britain's quite lost in the world when it comes to our foreign affairs. And at least with Nigel Farage, you get direction and answers.
0: But was it 22
1: just the wrong ones
0: plots in the United Kingdom funded by Iran that MI5 5 has foiled in the last two or three years. That is a lot of attacks. They only need to be lucky once, and we have a horrific situation in a capital city. You know, they are threatened.

0: British people domestically. It is not just in Iran that this horror...
1: How many terrorist proxies are coming here on the boats?
2: Well, that's another very good point, but it's a point in which we don't have time to fully respond to right now, but please let me know your thoughts on that, gbnews.com/yoursay. Still ahead on The Late Show Live, Harry and Megan are set to create a new Netflix film based on a memoir about the Afghanistan war. But is that the right move? I think I can hear a few very loud voices being yelled into television screens across the country. This is The Late Show Live, only on GB News.
3: The Attorney General herself will make a decision regarding whether or not this office will seek death against Elias Rodriguez.
2: That was the U.S. Attorney for Washington, D.C., Jeanine Pirro, as the Justice Department announces it will be seeking the death penalty against the man accused of murdering two Israeli embassy staffers outside a Jewish museum in Washington in what prosecutors are calling a politically motivated hate crime. Elias Rodriguez faces federal murder and hate crime charges over the killings of Yaron Lischinsky and Sarah Milgram last May. Prosecutors say he shouted Free Palestine during the attack before later telling police, "I did it for Gaza." So, and I think this is a relevant conversation, not just in the United States, but in the United Kingdom this morning. I asked the panel, should Britain bring back the death penalty for similar crimes? I am still joined by Matthew Stadlin, Jane Stevenson and Jamie McIver. This is a conversation which has received some attention both from the online right, Restore Britain, the new Ish party led by Rupert Lowe has made the reintroduction of the death penalty, I believe, a formal policy position. It may be they would put it to a vote, or but I know they definitely believe in the death penalty.
4: They're not going to get into power.
2: And they've got to get into power. No,
4: they're not going to get into power, I said.
2: No, well, only one party will. But still, it is worth they are trying to bring that into the national conversation. I would dare say it's very unlikely at this rate that Labour will get back into power.
4: A little more likely than Rupert Lowe becomes Prime Minister.
2: The bookies would agree with you at this stage. That is true. But nonetheless, this is an important conversation to be had. I have been on a journey on this personally. I imagine you would be able to find clips of me on GB News arguing against the death penalty. I've got to the point now where I would support the death penalty. Jane, I'll start with you. Where do you stand on it? And do you think there should be a conversation on it in the United Kingdom?
0: I think it is a really difficult decision to make. I'm very conflicted about it. I think I'm part of my Christian background says thou shalt not kill, and another part of me says, do I want the state to have the authority to kill people like that? And I don't trust that it will always make the right decision. And we look back at some... Before we abolished the death penalty, there were some miscarriages of justice there, and it's quite a final sentence for someone to have if you then find out they didn't actually commit the crime. When I see a horrific crime like Southport, it makes me... change my opinion on it quite rapidly.
2: I think a lot of people's minds were influenced by that.
0: I think it is a very sobering thought, but I'm conflicted. And I think it is very, very difficult in very limited circumstances. But I was the same about assisted dying. I think it is... Any bill I could have supported would be so narrow, and I don't think that bill exists. So I probably would come down against it if I had to vote on it. Because legislation's hard.
2: It is hard. And look, I think your views do reflect a lot of people who struggle with this. Jamie, your personal view, and then also, do you think reform at the very least should encourage a conversation on this?
1: I think there should always be a conversation on any issue. So I don't think... I'm in no doubt there should be a debate about it. Having met Siobhan White, the mother of Rhiannon White, in this very studio, looked a mother in the eye whose daughter's been murdered, I can't imagine how people could dismiss the idea that it is in somehow okay that the British people have to pay for a scumbag like that to have three meals a day and be fed and looked after until they die and then probably pay for their funeral from our previous discussion.
2: A small point on that, and I think that it makes sense. It may be different if it was to ever be reintroduced in the UK, but in the US it is more expensive to put someone to death than it is to actually house, to feed them and house them the rest of their lives due to the endless appeal system.
1: It actually comes down

0: to less of a cost issue and about what's sure. right. And what I will say personally, I'm not going to dodge your question. I am of the view that whilst we've got a government considering to get rid of jury trials, we don't have a country serious about justice. And you cannot have something like the death penalty in place if you don't have a serious justice system.
1: So just to quickly on that, I think the motivation to take away jury trials for certain types of crimes...
2: Let's stay on.
1: Just a big point. It's important because I disagree with the government on it. I was just going to say that they're trying to do it because of the backlog, and that is delaying justice. So there's an argument to be had on that. I agree that the jury trial thing, I think, is a mistake. Listen, this is not a conversation about tax and spend, where we could all have a sort of quasi-intellectual debate about it. This really ultimately comes down to values. And so I very much doubt any of us are going to convince each other of a different view. People at home will be watching, they'll have their views. My view is we shouldn't be killing people. Your view has changed, you now think we should. That's your opinion. I don't think I'm going to convince you. You're certainly not going to convince me. I could make the case about miscarriages of justice, and then you'll probably say, well, what if you're absolutely 100% certain with technology and you've got video of the crime and all the rest of it? But regardless of miscarriage of justice, and that is an issue, of course, because very few cases are 100%, if any. No, this is about values. I think it's interesting that elements of the Christian right in America and possibly here in the UK, they are anti-abortion on the grounds that they say thou shalt not kill, to use your words that you quoted earlier. Yeah. But when it comes to killers, suddenly it's okay to kill. I despise child killing and the sorts of crimes that we might discuss every bit as much as everyone else on this panel. I am a parent. I would kill to defend my child, obviously. But do I think that the state should take a life? No, I do not.
0: I think, well, what's important in this conversation as well is, you know, we've got government at the moment allowing abortions up until the day of birth. I think that is murder of a child. I also think you've then got the situation where we're allowing, potentially nearly allowed euthanasia, which I think was a big, big problem. And so I think, you know, it's a bit rich, all those arguments, but also, can we just spare a moment to think about the fact that there are some people in this country that are pure evil, but it's actually about the victims. Now, what does the victim's family want? Because there'll be some people getting assurance from seeing someone rot in prison.
2: It's just interesting you say that. Andy, on your side, has just said, "Is my view is let the victim, I think he means the victim's family, decide on the death penalty.
3: Did Rhiannon White's mum... What did she think?
0: I've never asked, but it's the first time in my life I've met someone that's
3: because you can't imagine you can't imagine what the families of murder victims.
1: But the parents of murdered children, God forbid, right? I mean, it's the worst thing that could happen to any human being. They will themselves have different views on this. Mm. We cannot put justice in the hands of victims or in the hands of victims' families. It's a fundamental tenet. Yes, you can have victim impact assessment. Of course you can. And that's an important part of our justice system, but you don't put punishment in the hands. Otherwise, we're going to get to torture and stoning and all the rest of it.
3: But I don't think the decision should be with the family, because what they may decide in the aftermath of losing their loved one, 10 years down the line, they may suffer guilt thinking
1: that
3: was
1: their...
0: What I do guarantee is that if you put this to a referendum to the British people, they would overwhelmingly vote for it.
2: Well, it's interesting you say...
3: I think they probably would. I've only just had
2: time to Google this very quickly. Public support for reinstating the death penalty in the UK is split. And this is coming from the Archive of Market and Social Research. Very quick Google search, take this with a grain of salt. While a minority support it for all murders, around 40%, recent polls show that over 50% of Britons favour bringing back capital punishment. And that feels broadly right to me, in that I think you probably would have at the moment a relatively even split, which I would suggest warrants a national conversation, if nothing else. Let's take a look as my laptop runs out of battery, but we're certainly not running out of battery. With half an hour to go, a quick look at some of the other main news in America. The Pentagon has cancelled plans to temporarily deploy 4,000 American troops to Poland. The decision comes just 2 weeks after the US withdrew 5,000 troops from Germany as part of a widening rift over the Iran war between President Trump and Europe. Former Hollywood film producer Harvey Weinstein's third rape trial has ended in a mistrial after the jury failed to reach a unanimous decision. Harvey Weinstein pleaded not guilty to the charge of rape in the third degree. He's denied all allegations of non-consensual sex. And in some sad breaking news, a mass casualty event has been declared in Maine after a lumber mill exploded and burst into flames. At least 11 people have been injured, with one in a critical condition. Elsewhere, an Iraqi national accused of plotting at least 18 terror attacks in Europe in retaliation for the war in Iran, including firebombing a bank in Amsterdam and stabbing Jewish men in London, has been arrested and charged with supporting Iran-backed terrorist organisations. A federal court in Manhattan has heard how Mohammed Bakir Saeed Dawood al-Saidi sought to attack a New York City synagogue last month when he provided an undercover law enforcement officer with photos and maps of Jewish centres in LA and Arizona that he planned to target. Still ahead. Still ahead on The Late Show Live, the Sussexes are making power moves again as Meghan and Harry line up a brand new film project in their latest Netflix venture, Joy. This is The Late Show Live, only on GB News.
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5: Hello, welcome to your latest GB News weather update from the Met Office on this relatively chilly Saturday morning. Yes, it's quite a cool, cold start for many of us, but we do also have a good deal of sunshine, especially towards the east. Further west, it's a cloudier story, and we have rain across parts of Northern Ireland, the Republic of Ireland, and that's feeding into parts of Wales and southwest England through the morning as well. Further east, we're clinging on to that drier weather for longer, but it is going to turn cloudier here with limited brightness for some places. The best of the sunshine across eastern parts of Scotland. Temperatures in the east will be a little bit higher than recent days, but further west, under the cloud and the rain, they're going to be a bit suppressed. So still quite a cool feel to things, considering it is mid-May. A fair few showers through the bulk of the day across Orkney and Shetland, and these will continue into the evening. Meanwhile, it's a fine end to the day for northern and eastern parts of Scotland. The rain, however, spilling its way in across western and southern parts of Scotland, clearing away from Northern Ireland, but showers following in behind. And then for the bulk of England and Wales, it's going to be quite grey, damp at times, maybe some late brightness, perhaps across parts of Wales and the southwest. But yes, for many, a lot of cloud and a bit of rain to go with it as well. That rain does push through though as we go overnight, and we see drier, clearer weather following in behind, albeit the rain lingering across parts of Scotland and the southeast and some showers around. Yes, there will be some clear skies, but a change in our wind direction means the air is not quite as cold as it has been. So I'm not expecting a repeat of the really chilly starts that we've seen for the last few days. Then tomorrow we have the rain clearing away towards the east, albeit lingering a bit over parts of Scotland, and then some drier, brighter weather, particularly across central and eastern parts of the UK. Further west, plenty of showers coming in, and some of these could be heavy, possibly even thundery. Now, temperatures may be up a degree or so on today, but they are going to warm further this week.
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2: 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Well, everyone's favourite royal couple, Prince Harry and Meghan Markle, have unveiled their latest Netflix venture, a dramatic new film based on one of the most intense battles fought by British troops during the Afghanistan war. Through their production company, Archwell, the Sussexes will adapt No Way Out, the harrowing memoir by Major Adam Jowett, who led a small unit of British soldiers under relentless Taliban attack in the homeland stronghold of Musa Qala in 2006. The project is likely to strike a personal chord for Prince Harry, who served a decade in the British Army and completed two tours of Afghanistan before leaving the military in 2015. It also comes after Harry publicly pushed back against Donald Trump over remarks suggesting allies like Britain had stayed a little back from the front lines during that conflict. In those remarks, there really was no excuse for. I'll just go to my panel before we get our guest coming from the United States. Jane, I'll start with you. This is undoubtedly a very worthy story to be told. Do you think the Sussexes are the right people to tell it?
3: I think half of the Sussexes are the right people, person. You can't take away from Prince Harry that he did serve with distinction in our military. He has done fantastic work with veterans, with the Invictus Games since he retired. The Invictus Games are still going. I think it could be a very worthy cause. I think Meghan doesn't have an enormous amount to do with the conflict, but I think I have no issue with it. I mean, they have to earn a living. They have to do something. I think this is worthwhile for all of us to learn more about Afghanistan and what our troops went through.
2: Well, that would be a very noble endeavour, Matthew. Some people would see it, given the track record that particularly Meghan has now, as an exercise in personal advancement and perhaps even taking advantage of the great heroics of many British soldiers in Afghanistan, as opposed to an altogether altruistic purpose.
1: I don't know much about Meghan, to be honest. I'm not really interested in her. As far as Harry is concerned, I've always had a... Well, not always had a soft spot for him, because I think he made some mistakes, and I'm not sure that book that he brought out and started talking about the family was ideal, even if he claimed that there were briefings against him. I just don't think that's the way to deal with family relations. However, I've always been rather in awe of the fact that as someone born into the amount of privilege he was born into, he put his life on the line by going to Afghanistan and representing this country in the bravest imaginable way. It's something I haven't done. I think it's a massive dividing line in our society between those who wouldn't even think about going to sign up to the armed forces and those who actually do. By the way, I would, I hope, if our country actually came under direct attack. But those who do sign up for the armed forces, particularly at a time when our defence is under such strain, and there's such a spotlight on it, we want to be encouraging people to do that. So huge respect and kudos to him for having done that.
2: Yeah, I agree with that. And in many respects, Jamie, this story is a microcosm of the broader frustrations around how the public feels about Prince Harry, in that there is a lot of good in the past. You know, he was the cheeky prince that people loved up until a point. Again, his service was incredibly distinguished and is something that we should be grateful for. At the same time, he has acted like a twit since he, you know, became connected with Meghan Markle. His spare book was insufferable. Many people perceive, you know, that he has acted incredibly poorly since. And so when you hear this, you kind of go, well, there's the good and the bad all rolled up into one slightly unfortunate package.
0: Yeah, I mean, look, first of all, it's the king's son, so I'm never going to sit here and badmouth the guy and his service in the armed forces.
2: Would you consider badmouthing a king's brother by any chance?
0: Absolutely. but I think the point here is that he is a part of Britain, whether you like it or not, and whether he's in the royal family formally or not, it's the king's son. He's the future king's brother. He's the future king's, after that's uncle. And so he will always be someone. I think my generation certainly saw him as the fun royal. And I think he is and should have been. And there is a place for Prince Harry in Britain. The problem is he's made some terrible decisions. But do you know what? Like every family, there's always someone that maybe lets a side down, or even worse, just is misguided. It might just be a friend at uni that just like make changes them for 3 years. I really hope that Harry will see what he's done that he's been wrong. And what I don't like is the capitalisation via Netflix of what I think is probably a very, very, very significant story. And are they the right people? He definitely is. I'm not sure as it needed to be them as a couple, because let's face it, Harry's Afghanistan military period of his life wasn't really with Meghan, and I don't really know what to get involved.
2: Well, I'll just say, Jane, that Glynis has said, perhaps tongue-in-cheek on your say, I wonder whose privacy Harry is going to breach for this film. Well. And I think this goes to the frustration that many people have, in that he used up his credits with the British public when he was perceived to make, along with Meghan, the Queen and Philip's life considerably
3: Absolutely.
2: Harder in their final years.
3: And I think, as other people have said, the book he wrote at the time in Her Majesty Queen Elizabeth's life and Prince Philip's life was awful. Mm. And airing your dirty linen like that and the
1: tone of hypocrisy in the British press, right? Not everyone in the British press slating Harry for breaching privacy, and then themselves having for years dedicated themselves to breaching privacy as a means to making money.
3: Stories, that's a different thing, but your family internal dirty linen is very, very different. The breach of trust to his grandmother, who was so fond of him to all reports, the Queen loved Harry, and you know, she would have been so upset by it, I'm sure, and he labelled people racist within the royal family. They went on TV. It was just not...
1: He felt very let down himself. I'm not defending the book. I don't think it's an appropriate response to anything, but he felt extremely let down, didn't he, by his family or elements of his family.
3: And I have no doubt he is a damaged... You know, he lost his mother so young. It is tragic. And Prince Harry, you know, I think with this project, he is back on ground that no one can take.
1: Michael, you wouldn't call Prince William damaged, would you? I mean, he lost his mother. I think we've got to be careful we throw around words like damaged.
3: To do what Harry did with opening up and some of the comments he's made about people, he clearly is damaged. He's spoken about his mental health issues. And I think, you know, that is brave. I just think it's gone very wrong at certain points, and he caused immense upset to his family.
2: Yeah, well, I think we've given Harry and Meghan, you know, more than enough media attention for now. Let's delve into some of the main stories inside tomorrow's papers. Elon Musk has waded into the debate surrounding the much-anticipated new Christopher Nolan epic, The Odyssey, dismissing speculation that Elliot Page might portray Achilles. The tech billionaire's response came after the X account Unheard posted about weekend reports suggesting the trans actor could be taking on the role of the legendary Greek warrior in Mr. Nolan's adaptation of Homer's poem. Wading into the online discourse surrounding the role, Mr. Musk said, "It was one of the dumbest and most twisted things I've ever heard." Of course, if you recall the movie Troy, released in the early 2000s, this was a role played by Brad Pitt. So it would certainly be a change in direction for the immortal character first written up by Homer. Let's go to my panel, Matthew Stadlin, Jane Stevenson and Jamie McIver. Now, look, I should point out, Jamie, that the movie hasn't come out yet. We've seen trailers. At the same time, I found things in the trailers above and beyond potentially this casting that I find concerning. We have the immortal debate around whether or not it is appropriate to cast race actors of a different race in a character's role that is usually portrayed by a particular race. So we will see that Helen of Troy, for example, is being played by a black actress. Now, of course, the Odyssey is a fictional work. Fictional work. But it's a fictional work in which Helen of Troy is portrayed as a Greek woman of fair skin and blonde hair. Do you think this is more, you know, Hollywood wokery, or are we making a mountain out of a molehill?
0: Well, I can speak... Well, by the way, I'm the worst person to talk about films, so I don't watch them. But what I can say is I have a little bit of lived experience here, because when I was at school, I was in High School Musical performance.
3: Wow,
0: and I had to play Zeke, who was a black guy, who also much of the script was in... A style of talk that I don't do with my friends. So it was actually quite a difficult gig for a young drama student. But what I think is a point here is the sincerity. Are you casting someone because they're a really good actor, to which case it doesn't matter the colour of their skin, but are you deliberately casting someone because they deviate from the norm in terms of the character you're trying to represent, and you're actually trying to deliberately create a visual that's going to stir a conversation? Now, if that's the case, I actually think that's quite racist in itself, this obsession with that DEI. And the same goes for anybody that's, you know, of a different sex, because let's face it, an adult female is not a male, no matter what they want to wear. And so I think it is very insulting to all types of people when this is done deliberately. But if people are being given a job based on their credentials because they're a really good actor and they've got the best singing voice or whatever, it's a very different conversation. But I do feel there's just this obsession with creating this very debate and conversation through casting. I think it's deliberate.
2: Mm. And Matthew, of course, there is the other argument that this would never go the other way. For example, if there was a famous or well-respected, let's say, African-American character, you would never see a white actor or actress playing them. It just wouldn't happen. So it is clearly an attempt to, in some respects, change the historical record at the expense of, you know, kind of you know...
1: Maybe it's about choosing the best actor or actress, as you've said.
2: But the best actor or actress, if they are white, well, they're never
1: there's cultural sensitivities that I think it's perfectly reasonable to be aware of. There are obviously, in certain period dramas, there are going to be very few roles for black people or Asian people. We did have black people in this country for hundreds of years, but very few roles. And,

0: You don't want black actors or Asian actors to be excluded from period dramas. Acting is about the suspension of disbelief, isn't it? It's about playing other people. By the way, you talked about Helen of Troy. You said that Helen of Troy was blonde. But Helen of Troy, I can tell you, is a classicist. Troy is in what is modern-day Turkey. It's pretty unlikely that Helen of Troy was blonde, just on a point of information.
1: I believe that is again, this is oral history, and it has been recorded down in several different ways, but I believe in some of the histories that have been written down, blonde hair is mentioned. But
0: we'd have to go to the Iliad by Homer, and I can't remember, but it is unlikely that a Turkish woman had blonde hair.
1: Well, in any case, there is another potential rationale for this, which I've read recently, and I was aware of this when it happened, but to be honest, forgotten about it, and that is Christopher Nolan is now pandering to the Academy Awards, who have now put down particular diversity quotas in order to be eligible for an Academy Award. And I'm just trying to find what exactly they are, but they are basically you need to have a certain amount of either non-straight or minority actors or actresses in lead roles. It could just be an attempt to make sure that he finally gets an Academy Award for his efforts.
2: I think it's... Hollywood is woke. I mean, if you want to look at the home of woke, it's Hollywood. I think it's unfortunate when you get casting decisions, as Jamie said, if they are made to make a point, to make a diversity point. I think that's unfortunate. But I worked in classical music before I went into politics, and in opera there was a really strange argument happening. You've got an opera like Porgy and Bess that was written for black singers, and I don't think it's one of Gershwin's decisions that no white singer would perform it, because it's about black community in the first place. But then you've got black singers quite rightly being able to play Mimi in La Bohème or Tosca, or, you know, it was colourblind casting, which is absolutely fine. But then you'd get operas set in Asia, then you had, well, you can't cast white singers to play Madame Butterfly anymore. And it's this crazy cancellation of...
0: I think just on the point of DEI, there's so much kickback against it and quotas. I'm not in favour of quotas, but just remember why quotas and DEI came in the first place. It was to try to make sure that people who were discriminated against got opportunities. And when it gets out of control, and as I say, I'm not in favour of quotas, but it's no good.
2: The point of it was
0: to try to make sure that the best talent did rise to the top, and people were not prevented from doing certain things in society.
2: But I think it is odd. If colourblind casting is fine in a work of fiction, maybe, but if it's a historic character, if there's a description of that person, I find it odd. It's like having, I think Netflix has an Asian Mozart or something recently, and clearly Mozart was Austrian and wasn't an Asian.
1: There was a Battle of Hastings recreation. I think I won't say who the channel was, so I'm not 100% sure, but pretty much half of the army was black, which is news to me.
2: And then you get something like Bridgerton that's fiction. It's just a fiction. It's a fantasy piece, and you get mixed black and white actors, and no one really cares or notices.
1: There's a subtle distinction here, and that is I don't think that people, when they see this stuff, necessarily care that, a particular character is black or Asian or African or whatever. It's the feeling that they're being lectured to. It is the feeling that you are trying to make a political point to me, and I already get enough political points being made to me in my corporate job or, by politicians. When I go to the movies, I just want to watch an entertaining movie.
3: Well, could the person who played the Queen in The Crown be a black woman? I would argue
1: no.
3: And that's the point, isn't it? But if they deliberately cast a black woman to prove a point, and I think DEI, the biggest problem with it, it's actually made the problem worse.
1: But I think that is now why there is...
0: I think what we've shown in this conversation is actually quite tricky, because I probably agree with you on that. But at the same time, as I've already said, if we're going to do a lot of period drama, and there's quite a bit of it about, we don't want to exclude black and Asian actors.
2: But you can have period drama set in situations with black people.
1: Let's go.
2: We all will watch as well.
1: Let's go to one more inside story whilst we still have a bit of time left, and that is from The Mirror, who report that Keir Starmer, Sir David Beckham, two very different characters on the national stage. So David Beckham has become the UK's first billionaire sports star. The Sunday Times Rich List calculates there are now 157 UK billionaires, 20 less than 4 years ago, and you can make your own minds up as to why that's the case.
2: Thanks, Rachel.
1: Here's King Charles's estimate.

0: estimated wealth has grown by £40 million to £680 million, pushing the monarch up to number 230 on the list. This means he now surpasses former Prime Minister Rishi Sunak and his wife Akshata Murthy, who are also on the list with an estimated worth of £563 million. Jamie, let me do my best Zach Polanski impression. Surely time for wealth taxes.
1: Well, you know... I want there to be loads and loads and loads and loads of millionaires and billionaires self-made in Britain because we have a thriving economy who then go and create loads and loads of more jobs and opportunities for people that are looking at that thinking, could that ever be me? And yes, it could be if you had a government that backed people with ambition and entrepreneurship. And I think as a country, we should make ourselves the place that people with aspiration, that where the sky can be the limit. Someone like David Beckham. Actually, what a great story for our country, actually.
0: Matthew, what do you make, again, using that as a frame perhaps, but what do you make of the rhetoric from the Greens, which effectively is the answer to every question, is tax the billionaires or tax the rich? How do you respond to that?
2: No, I think Zach Polanski's populism is in the form of going after the billionaires. Reform's populism is going after immigrants. I think you've got to have secure borders, and you've got to work very hard to establish those. To establish that, I think you've obviously got to have billionaires, but you also want to treat people, asylum seekers, with dignity and respect, and you also want to tax billionaires. Not so much that they leave the country. You've got to be clever in the way you tax them. If you're going to start telling foreign billionaires, by the way, that you're going to go after their international inheritance or whatever, no. You've got to do it sensibly and not in a populist way.
0: Okay, final thought from you.
3: Well, I think clearly billionaires move if you tax them too much. So
0: well,
3: I would like... I'm on the right of politics. I think you can incentivise philanthropic giving, perhaps, rather than taxing people. You can incentivise investing in businesses. If you overtax, you get no growth. Thank you, Rachel Reeves. You get fewer billionaires.
2: We have got growth. We're the highest in the G7.
3: The top...
2: Highest in the G7.
3: On a baseline of nothing.
2: Highest in the G7.
0: Let's
2: celebrate that.
0: We do not
1: thanks
0: have enough time to
1: Brexit.
0: Get into...
2: Thanks
0: to
2: a Labour government,
1: thanks
2: eh?
1: Thanks to Brexit.
3: Yeah, thanks to Brexit.
0: I do find it interesting that these people think that rich billionaires don't have good accountants and they don't have private jets. But that is a conversation for another day. Thank you for spending your time with The Late Show Live, ladies and gentlemen. Thank you to my wonderful panel. We'll be back here tomorrow, midnight in the UK. Have a good evening.
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5: Hello, welcome to your latest GB News weather update from the Met Office on this relatively chilly Saturday morning. Yes, it's quite a cool, cold start for many of us, but we do also have a good deal of sunshine, especially towards the east. Further west, it's a cloudier story, and we have rain across parts of Northern Ireland, the Republic of Ireland, and that's feeding into parts of Wales and southwest England through the morning as well. Further east, we're clinging on to that drier weather for longer, but it is going to turn cloudier here with limited brightness for some places. The best of the sunshine across eastern parts of Scotland. Temperatures in the east will be a little bit higher than recent days, but further west, under the cloud and the rain, they're going to be a bit suppressed. So still quite a cool feel to things, considering it is mid-May. A fair few showers through the bulk of the day across Orkney and Shetland, and these will continue into the evening. Meanwhile, it's a fine end to the day for northern and eastern parts of Scotland. The rain, however, spilling its way in across western and southern parts of Scotland, clearing away from Northern Ireland, but showers following in behind. And then for the bulk of England and Wales, it's going to be quite grey, damp at times, maybe some late brightness, perhaps across parts of Wales and the southwest. But yes, for many, a lot of cloud and a bit of rain to go with it as well. That rain does push through though as we go overnight, and we see drier, clearer weather following in behind, albeit the rain lingering across parts of Scotland and the southeast and some showers around. Yes, there will be some clear skies, but a change in our wind direction means the air is not quite as cold as it has been, so I'm not expecting a repeat of the really chilly starts that we've seen for the last few days. Then tomorrow we have the rain clearing away towards the east, albeit lingering a bit over parts of Scotland, and then some drier, brighter weather, particularly across central and eastern parts of the UK. Further west, plenty of showers coming in, and some of these could be heavy, possibly even thundery. Now, temperatures may be up a degree or so on today, but they are going to warm further this week.
4: Today, clouds are

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1: This is the busiest we've ever been. It's 9 p.m. on Patrick Christie's Tonight.
36: The organisers, including convicted thugs and racists, are peddling hatred and division.
1: Well, Starmer slams tomorrow's Unite the Kingdom march. Shame he's not as bothered about stuff like this.
37: The only solution is jihad by the armies of the Muslim countries.
9: Yeah, people just openly call it for jihad on the streets, but there you go. In other news...
0: The mayor may well be candidate for Makerfield constituency, should the NEC approve it.
9: Don't know about you, does anyone here occasionally go for a jog? Yeah? Does the camera crew ever happen to be there, coincidentally? No? Oh, well, that's interesting, isn't it? Andy Burnham has got the green light to run in the Makerfield by-election, but...
2: That wasn't the question! You were there! You haven't answered the question!
3: That wasn't the question, Andy!
2: You have not answered the question!
9: In just a couple of minutes' time, I'm going to be speaking to Maggie Oliver, of course, the tremendous person. Does a lot of work for survivors and victims of the grooming gangs, about the role that Andy Burnham has actually played in this supposed grooming gang cover-up. Also...
4: Does this happen every morning?
9: If you just listen closely, you can hear the sound of the bottom of a barrel being scraped. There you are. A man who is the epitome of the lanyard class, who has no real-world experience at all, is now running the NHS.
5: I'm working class. I like dance. I like dance music.
6: The answer, my friend, is blowing in the wind. The answer is blowing in the wind.
9: Well, we're going to have a little look at Angela Rayner and Ed Miliband's chances.
7: Ready?
9: We'll also see how likely it is that Wes Streeting might be the next Prime Minister, and... You know what I think the real crime about the small boat crossings is how awful their music taste is on the TikTok clips. Oh, my gosh, honestly, you should be excluded from coming to Britain for that alone. But anyway, find out the latest plan to stop the boat on our panel tonight. We have got journalist and broadcaster Candice Holdsworth. Yeah. We've got broadcasting royalty Christo Fufas. Yeah. We have got former Labour adviser Matthew Torbett. Mixed bag. And we've got a man with incredible taste in books who sat just behind the Prime Minister with a book with the words The Fraud written on it this week in Parliament. It's the one and only Barry Gardner! Oh, come on! Come on! All right, OK. So, get ready, Britain, here

0: Andy Burnham is not the man you think he is. Next.
1: Very good evening to you. It's 3 minutes past nine. The top stories from the GB newsroom. Andy Burnham's been cleared to seek selection as Labour's candidate in a by-election, which could see him return to Westminster. The Mayor of Greater Manchester has been given permission to contest the seat in Makerfield by the ruling National Executive Committee, which blocked his previous attempt to stand at a by-election in January. If successful, Mr Burnham's widely expected to challenge Sir Keir Starmer for the Labour leadership. Well, Wes Streeting has indicated he also intends to run in any leadership contest. Earlier, the former health secretary blocked Mr Burnham for a return to Westminster, saying he has the best chance of winning the by-election and Labour needs all of its best players on the pitch. The leader of the opposition, Kemi Badenoch, says the uncertainty over the Prime Minister's leadership is damaging the country.
2: What we are seeing is a Labour Party in chaos. Rachel Reeves said it herself, that a leadership crisis would just be chaos. We've seen the health secretary resign because he wants to be prime minister. The Labour Party is only interested in themselves. They are not governing the country. Andy Burnham wants to rock up and just be prime minister despite being out of parliament for a decade. There's only one party that is actually holding them to account in parliament. That's the Conservative Party. And we will have a candidate in that by-election so that the people who live there will be able to vote for those policies.
1: Well, let's hear from the Reform UK Deputy Leader Richard Tice, who says his party will throw everything into winning the seat.
3: Selection panel are looking at a number of options as we speak, but we will, I'm absolutely sure, select someone who has the best chance and who will ultimately defeat Andy Burnham.
1: A survivor of the Southport knife attack says she's devastated and horrified after it emerged

0: Syrian man's been found guilty of raping a 19-year-old woman in a toilet on Bournemouth Beach. Mohammed Abdullah, who's 19, denied the charges but was convicted by a jury at Bournemouth Crown Court. He's been remanded in custody and will be sentenced on the 3rd of July. Harvey Weinstein's third rape retrial has ended in a mistrial after the jury said it was deadlocked and was unable to reach a verdict. It's the third time a jury has considered the case against the 74-year-old disgraced film producer. He was accused of raping former actor Jessica Mann in 2013 in a New York hotel. Weinstein, who had pleaded not guilty, remains in jail due to his convictions in other cases. And the Scottish FA says referee John Beaton and his family spent last night at home under police surveillance following a leak of personal details online. A 19-year-old man's been arrested in connection with a data protection offence. Beaton has faced criticism for his decision to award Celtic a stoppage time penalty against Motherwell for a disputed handball, which allowed Celtic to cut the gap on the leaders' hearts to a point ahead of tomorrow's title decider. The incident, which involved VAR, was the latest in a series of controversial decisions in the title run-in. And you're up to date with the GB News headlines. Now it's back to Patrick.
1: 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Just say, play GB News.
2: Everyone who's made the trip to be here. So great to see so many of you. It's time to shatter the myth of Andy Burnham, the king of the north. He likes to give the impression that he's just an ordinary bloke, you know, Mr. Smart Casual, absolutely. But of course, when he was down in London as an MP, he was criticised for his love of Armani suits, which has apparently disappeared when he went back up north. If he was crowned PM, I just imagine him arriving at Downing Street, just like on the BBC's Harry Enfield show.
3: All right, Al Kev.
2: Yeah, just been to see Oasis, hasn't he? Anyway, but he has tried and failed to become Labour leader twice already. He launched his bid, first one, following Gordon Brown's resignation. He finished fourth out of five candidates with 8.7% of the vote. Lost out to Ed Miliband, didn't he? And then second time out, he came a distant second to Jeremy Corbyn. So he's lost to this guy.
4: The answer, my friend, is blowing in the wind. The answer is blowing in the wind.
2: And he's also lost to this guy. Yeah, I wonder if Emily Thornberry's bra has ever quite been the same after Corbyn decided to have a little go on it. But anyway, but he is the saviour of this country, though, is he, Andy Burnham? Well, he went for the old politician's classic today.
5: The mayor may well be candidate for Makerfield constituency, should the NEC approve it.
2: Gosh, it's such a coincidence that the TV cameras happened to be on that exact bit of the pavement at that exact time that Andy Burnham was going for that jog in his vintage Everton shirt. Oh, gosh. Oh, somebody called the press. Oh, I'm so embarrassed. Oh, I'm so humiliated that they saw me jogging. Anyway, he was actually health secretary once during the Stafford Hospital scandal, where, according to a Healthcare Commission report, routine neglect, cost-cutting and a fixation on meeting government targets led to the needless deaths of an estimated 400 to 1,200 patients. He initially resisted calls for a public inquiry. In 2010, public health experts reportedly handed Burnham a list of 14 NHS trusts where there was unusually high unexpected death rates. Critics say he failed to act. And in 2013, this is hilarious, his staffers allegedly used parliamentary computers to scrub negative content from his Wikipedia page, which is, I just think, that's great. But he doesn't care about his image. Doesn't care about it at all. As mayor of Greater Manchester, he missed his target on tackling homelessness, missed his affordable housing targets, but also faced criticism for a £150 million taxpayer-funded loan to a luxury skyscraper developer, but missed the affordable homes target. But gosh, we've got a lovely skyscraper now, haven't we? And he spent 104 million quid of taxpayers' money on a clean air scheme that was cancelled. And Greater Manchester

0: Police, for which he is the Police and Crime Commissioner, was placed into special measures after a devastating report revealed it failed to investigate 80,000 crimes. And that's, of course, before we've spoken about the Pakistani rape gang scandal. He was slammed by locals, victims and survivors for, as they saw it, being part of the cover-up.
1: For the testimony to be given, and I'm answering that directly because I want that to be known from my point of view.
2: That wasn't the question. You were there and not answered the question.
1: That wasn't the question, Andy.
2: You have not answered the question.
3: Ladies and gentlemen, we take...
2: Elaine Shaw, don't wait talking about Wolf.
0: Well, on that note, I just wanted to bring in Maggie Oliver, who has spent 16 years in Greater Manchester Police before resigning over the rape gang cover-up. She's also the founder of the amazing Maggie Oliver Foundation, which works tirelessly to get justice for and improve the lives of victims and survivors of sexual abuse and, of course, the rape gang. So joining us down the line now is Maggie Oliver. Maggie, thank you very much. It's always an absolute pleasure to have you on the show. It's great to see you again. Could you just tell us a little bit, please, about your experiences of Andy Burnham?
4: Yeah, I've got quite a long history with Andy Burnham, and I know him reasonably well. I have to give credit where credit's due. He did announce two independent inquiries into Augusta, which I worked on in 2005, and the Rochdale shambolic inquiry from 2012, which I worked on also. And whilst I have to say that those two independent inquiries, I felt, were quite thorough and actually gave me credibility because everything I had been saying was true. I also have to say that the Oldham inquiry that was squeezed in the middle, in my opinion, as me personally, not as the chair of my foundation, was a cover-up on all levels. And the final part of his independent inquiry was meant to be the assurance review. And I have to say that that was a complete and utter paper exercise. All survivors, all victims were forbidden from speaking to that independent inquiry. The two professionals who had been working on the Rochdale, the Augusta inquiries, who had worked on it for 7 years, resigned in disgust, as did I. HMIC were brought in, and we got a glowing reference of what GMP are doing now, which I can say was not based on a single victim or survivor's testimony. It was a paper exercise where the police were able to say that everything was now hunky-dory. So what I would say is that Andy Burnham really did me a favour personally, and he didn't pull punches when looking at the failures of the past. But when it came to exposing what is now going on, he ducked out. And I think he looked at his own political position. He protected Greater Manchester Police. And I would have had more respect for him if he had gone the full Monty and actually looked at what was going on today. So I feel that this latest attempt to promote himself as a leader of the country is not in the best interests of the country on any level. And I do have severe reservations about where him as a leader with his alleged duty of candour will lead us. I also have to say, Patrick, that this is not a party political point, because I saw the Conservatives, you know, tread the same pathway when they were in power for all those many years. I think they talk the talk. They are political animals who really do not truly care about victims and survivors. The other thing I would say, and you know, in the Augusta review, we had a little girl who died, Victoria, before she was 15. She had been horrifically abused by the rape gangs. She had been given a drugs overdose and died. She was front and centre of the Augusta review, and her

0: Her grandma, who then was 80, was paraded out as though she was an Oscar winner and made promises that there would be a new inquest. We are 7 years on, Patrick, and the grandma is now in her late 80s. We still have not seen that new inquest. We have victims that were promised in 2019 that their cases would be reopened and re-prosecuted. We are supporting several of those survivors who, 7 years on, are still waiting for their abusers to be charged. So, I've heard the words, I've heard the promises, I've seen the political game playing, and unfortunately, that leaves him wanting, in my opinion. And that is the honest truth from
1: No,
0: me.
1: but that's why we love you, Maggie. You come on, you say absolutely. It's not a party political point. It's just your honesty and your candour and all of that stuff. And everyone, everyone appreciates that. And I know that I've got, you can't see, but we've got a live audience here, and I'm sure that they would all want to give you a round of applause for everything that you do. So, Maggie, look, thank you very much. Maggie, take care. All right, and I'll see you soon. Thank you for making the time for us this evening, Maggie.
0: Thanks,
1: Really interesting
0: Patrick.
1: stuff, Maggie Oliver there. Right, OK, Christo, OK, what do you think about Andy Burnham's chances? You look at his track record there as well. What do you make of it?
2: I think that this is the most self-indulgent farce that I've ever witnessed of a completely unnecessary by-election that is happening just so. It's not needed. They don't need this by-election. It's complete time and money wasted so that he can get his sticky little fingers on power, which is all that he is interested in. Imagine if you voted for him as Manchester mayor. Oh, great, perfect. Two fingers up to you lot. See you later. I'm off to Westminster. And the thing that gets me the most, firstly, it spooked the bond markets. Now, that's very boring to talk about, but the fact that he thinks that we are in hock to the bond markets, what that means is that a lot of the financial markets are looking at Andy Burnham's left-wing credentials, rhetoric, whatever you want to say, and are very worried. That affects every single one of us that has to borrow anything and our credibility for the UK as a nation that borrows. But nothing will change. This is the thing. Nothing is going to change because the backbenchers are all left-wing maniacs and they all want, other than Barry Gardner, who is a real left-wing man. No, he's a lovely man. But the thing is, I don't think anything is going to change because any of our problems being solved will not be solved by the Labour backbenchers.
1: So Barry, would you be backing Burnham?
3: Look, first of all, can I say, real kudos to Maggie Oliver. And I thought she was very good in the way that she talked about the Augusta Review and the Rochdale Review and gave credit where it was due. Just to come back against a couple of things that you said in your introduction and that she alluded to. In fact, Andy Burnham sacked the then Chief Constable of Manchester, Ian Hopkins, and replaced him. The Manchester Police Service is now rated as good. Look, he's a politician who stood, three times now in Greater Manchester. And at the last election, he got 63% of the vote in Greater Manchester. Now, you have to travel very far to find a politician who, after three elections, is still getting 63% of the vote. Of course, I got it after six
1: nice.
3: Elections.
1: Nice.
3: I got 63% of the vote.
2: Barry, are you announcing? Is this you announcing?
3: No. But what I do want to say is, let's look at the guy's record. The B buses he brought back under public control, they have reduced the weekly commute cost for people in Greater Manchester who travel on the bus and the tram to 20 quid a week. 20 quid a week for all your commuting costs. I mean, that's amazing. He's reduced the rough sleeping. Now, I think you were right in saying that he hasn't reached his targets, but he has reduced the rough sleeping in Manchester substantially.
1: It is a bit grim, though.
3: Yeah.
1: Manchester is not.
3: But he inherited a situation which was terrible.
1: Okay.
3: He's reduced that. And actually, he gives 15% of his salary to the charity that reduces it.
1: Okay.
3: On housing, he launched a £300 million billion pound investment loans fund. And what that's done is that loan's given out to developers to develop
1: affordable loans. Do we think Barry's backing Burnham? Do we think? I think it might be a bit like Barry's backing Burnham. I don't know about what
3: I'm just saying the guy has done some great things and the loan. The local people respect the work he's done.
1: Fair enough. Go on, Candice, what do you think Burnham's chances are here?
4: Well, I mean, listening to what Maggie Oliver says, I don't like what I'm hearing because I think these times call for people with courage who can speak plainly. We've got so many problems in our society and you really have to be able to grasp the nettle. And she said when things got tricky, he was nowhere to be seen. That, for me, bodes very, very, very ill for the future. I also agree with what Christo said, and I think a lot of people in the maker field... constituency would say that, hey, we're not just your pawn in this Game of Thrones. We're real people with a real place and real concerns. And you can't just use us as a stepping stone to Westminster.
1: Go on then, Matthew. So you're actually close personal friends with Andy Burnham, aren't you?
5: I don't know about close personal friends. Me and Andy talk and I've been supportive of this for the last... I mean, I've
2: seen
5: the problem.
2: Let's text him now.
5: He knows I'm on tonight. He might well be watching at home. You might want to say hello.
1: Well, he needs a bigger football shirt, because he was bursting out of that one.
5: Well, he's getting in shape for political office, clearly, at Westminster. No, I appreciate what Maggie Oliver said, because it was in the round, and the first thing Andy Burnham did upon being elected in 2017 was launch a review into the failed Augusta investigation. And I'm not aware of any other Manchester mayor or politician whose actions have resulted in prosecutions of those that nearly got away with it, essentially. And that is closure for, no doubt, those that were groomed into those gangs. The homelessness stuff I hear you on, as an advocate of trying to end homelessness, part of that is national. He is one of the only mayors in the world that has launched a Housing First scheme that they have in Finland. He had a success rate of 86% to 94% of people that go from rough sleeping to staying in said tenancy and getting the support that is necessary. The problem is with the review found is there's no houses.
1: Okay.
5: So once we build houses, that might be able to help. I think he wins the by-election. I think he will clearly be the favourite for any leadership election, if he so wishes.
1: Okay.
5: He's obviously not commented on that, and that's up to Andy.
1: OK, all right, well, there we go. Well, look, I don't know whether or not he will win the by-election. We're going to have to watch this space. The date for it has been announced, and it was June the 18th, I think, wasn't it? June the 18th is this by-election now. So, thankfully, we're not going to have too long to wait, because I was thinking, oh, gosh, we're still going to be here in about 6 months' time. But on the accusations of the grooming gang's cover-up, Andy Burnham has said, Greater Manchester did not look in the other direction. We looked directly at this issue. We held a complete mirror up to ourselves. I see the stuff online, and it's actually designed to create hate, and they're trying to pull everyone apart. Nothing is more important than the safety of kids to me living in Greater Manchester, and any allegation, but I didn't take that totally seriously, as my top priority is a complete affront. Oh, and on the Wikipedia entries back in 2013, it says, false statements on Wikipedia were drawn to the attention of a member of Andy Burnham's staff, who then removed them. Oh, good, we've got another one. And on the old Francis report into the failings at Stafford Hospital, which obviously found that they were not doing their job, he says, if there's evidence, I will answer it. Which is weird, because he didn't seem to do that at the time. But anyway, right, OK, loads more coming your way. I can't wait to have a chat about what we're going to be doing with Angela Rayner and what's going to go on. Christo's pulling a face, but there we go. But, of course, hey, this is something that Angela Rayner would really, really like. It's loads of cash. It's the Great British Giveaway.
6: 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UK only. Entrance must be 18 or over. Lines close at 4 p.m. on the 26th of June. 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Entries will be pooled. Please check the closing time if listening or watching on demand. Good luck.
1: OK, well, Angela Rayner has resolved, in a way, her tax affairs with HMRC, clearing a path for leadership. Anyone here think that Angela Rayner will be a good Prime Minister?
7: No!
1: Oh, Barry Garner's got his hand

0: to say about that, Barry. Right, we've got all night coming.
1: I think they both make good prime ministers.
0: All right, that's next. That's next. Okay.
2: I've been in Westminster for a long time, but I know that though power may be here, its effect on people's lives is across the whole of the country. We may be where rules are made, but it's where they're implemented that matters. 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Vox Populi, Vox Dei.
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0: Welcome back, everybody. A special thank you to the lady who's come all the way from Benidorm to be here tonight. So thank you so much. Love it. Love it. Right, anyway, who's ready for Rayner? Well, you better get ready, because Angela Rayner has resolved her tax affairs with HMRC by having to pay 40 grand back that she didn't pay to begin with. And that's a major obstacle out of her way for the Labour leadership, isn't it? Means it's party time, doesn't it? There we go. Does she realistically have a chance to be Labour leader, do we think? Christo?
2: No.
0: Oh, OK.
3: I mean, just... Yes. Yes, I think she does, because I actually think that she is ideal for them. I think she's perfect. I think there is a picture of Angela Rayner next to the word Labour in the dictionary. I genuinely do. It's like under, like just above at Lambrini. I think that
20: Christo, stop now.
3: Why? Why? I just don't think any of these self-indulgent people who want power for power's sake in an ideological vacuum with no moral compass whatsoever and with none of the solutions to solve the problems of this country are the future of this nation, and I think we are up the proverbial creek.
0: Okay. Some people say that the criticism of Angela Rayner, you know, just, you know, about, you know, GCSE,

0: that kind of stuff is sexism. What do you think about that?
1: Well, she's a fellow redhead, and I do like to see fellow redheads in public life, but I think I have to be honest. I think that Angela Rayner, the solutions she poses for the country are just all wrong. She wants growth, but she doesn't know how to achieve it. I think anyone who's looked at the sort of employment rights legislation that she's trying to guide through Parliament has said that will be the enemy of growth. It will not achieve what you want to achieve. I think many of her views are quite retrograde, actually. I don't think that... Although I think in many ways she's quite a shrewd politician and she's manoeuvred from very humble beginnings to get to where she is. Mm. I think that the ideas that she has and the policy prescription she has will not work. They've never been proven to work.
0: All right. But, Barry, you put your hand up when I asked, does anyone here think that Angela Rayner will be a good Prime Minister?
2: Absolutely. Look, first and foremost, I want to say this. Angie is an incredible mother. Mother. She was pregnant at 16, and she said that being a mum was the making of her because she realised she had to care for somebody else. And then when her son Charlie... When her son Charlie was born and suffered medical negligence, she had to fight for years to get his future secured. And that was why that trust was set up for that house, right? In order to make sure that his future was secure. And originally, the way the legislation came in was actually intended. It was even the Conservative minister at the time who said this would protect, and that's why you didn't have to pay the extra 40,000 on the stamp duty. This was in exactly to protect cases like this. Now, the letter of the law was different, OK? But she fought for her son. She fought for her family. She then got herself an education. You said she left, rightly. Oh. She left education at 16. No GCSEs. She went to college. She got her qualifications. She then fought for her fellow workers in the union, fought for mothers who were being discriminated against, not given their maternity leave. She fought for all the people in the workplace who weren't getting equal pay. And then, when she was in government, she put through all the legislation for the Employment Rights Act, which meant that your boss couldn't just come in the morning and say, you know what, you're fired. But don't worry, come back in tomorrow and you can sign a new contract and we'll take 5,000 quid off your annual wage, but you'll still have a job. And that was what employers were doing, and that's what she fought against.
0: But now,
2: if Angie Rayner has got your back, she will fight like hell to protect you.
3: But the thing is that the unemployment is going up. I mean, there's no point in having employment rights if you haven't got employment, because unemployment is rising. Yeah, what's the point in employment rights?
0: There's a chap, I think, who's towards the back who's got a question, then we'll go to Matthew. Go on, sir, what would you like to say?
4: Yeah, good evening. Can you explain to me how she's been cleared right in time to help the Labour Party?
0: Yeah.
4: It stinks.
0: Yeah, right. Now, on that, who here in this room has struggled to get through to HMRC from time to time? Right. Have they ever done you a favour?
5: No.
0: No, they've never done you a favour, have they? Right. Whereas Angela Rayner, she got her lawyers to get in touch with them on, I think it was Monday, and the next day, they got back with a response. She gave them a deadline.
6: No, Barry.
0: It's on the front of today's Daily Telegraph.
7: Well, I'm sure she'll take great joy in looking at that, because I know for a fact, Patrick, having spoken to her and her friend 6 weeks ago, she was likely to be cleared on the Sunday.
0: OK.
7: It happened weeks ago, they said. Not on the Monday.
0: So hang on a minute. Whoa.
7: Yes,
0: so
7: what's been reported
0: in the Daily Telegraph was that when it was all blowing up around after the local election results and with Keir Starmer and all of that stuff, her lawyers got in touch with HMRC and said, we need a resolution to this now, it's been going on for far too long, and the next day they cleared her.
7: Who the hell would know that?
0: Okay, so what you're saying is that actually what happened was that she was cleared weeks ago and she's only just told us about it.
8: No.
0: Which is political opportunity. I mean, it's terrible, isn't it?
2: Hang on.
0: So she's kept it under her hat the whole time.
2: By the way,
0: can I just put this? She wasn't cleared, right? She didn't pay 40 grand that she should have paid.
2: She was
0: cleared of doing it deliberately.
2: Yeah, she was cleared of she was cleared of any deliberate... She was cleared of any...
0: Oh, I'm sorry.
2: Look, yes. I try and be fair, right? But when it comes to Angie, she believed that she was doing the right thing, and it's taken. She put that complaint in straight away when HMRC found that she owed, or when it was leaked by people that she owed that money. Mm. And towards what the gentleman's saying at the back, right? It's certainly, if you're the Labour Party at the moment, if you're Keir Starmer at the moment, it's certainly not convenient to have her cleared, OK? So that puts paid to that one.
0: For her. I think it was her. I think he was talking about it's convenient for her.
2: Well, but look, she's been arguing this case for months.
0: Well, Matthew's just saying she's actually cleared, she knew she was cleared weeks
7: it's
0: ago.
7: Still been
0: she
7: months.
0: Kept it quiet.
7: It's still been months. This has been 6 or 7 months of ongoing.
0: But this is all a bit dodgy.
3: Is this not a fundamental issue that if you are the Housing Secretary and you get stamp duty wrong, that is a question of competence. That is. If you are the Housing Secretary and you get your stamp duty wrong...
7: Stamp duty is a Treasury issue as well, if we're really playing, you know, splitting hairs or whatever. And on the GCSEs, right, do you think I'm thick?
0: No, not at all.
7: Well, I haven't got any GCSEs, so what does that matter?
0: Yeah.
7: I'm so bored, rigid. If you want to criticise the policy, absolutely, I can see that. Yeah. I can see that in a lot of ways. Unemployment is rising.
0: It's not necessarily something to be celebrated. See, that's the difference. Now, I'm not saying she's thick, but what I am saying is I think people celebrate the fact she hasn't got any GCSEs.
7: No, she did what I did. I went much later, having gone the wrong way in life, much the same way she did.
2: Exactly.
7: And yes, certain people in life do things always right. Some people went and got an education and went through that and didn't break the law or didn't have a kid at 16 and all the rest of it. And that's great. And people should be commended for that as well. It shouldn't be just special for people that haven't.
2: Yeah.
7: But there's a hell of a lot of people that go through life doing ultimately the wrong thing. And I think people should be commended when they eventually get there, no matter how late that is.
0: Absolutely.
7: I'm bored rigid of this.
0: Absolutely, absolutely. All right, look, we're going to go because the ECHR has apparently said that they will be tougher when it comes to deporting foreign criminals. That comes after a Syrian migrant was today found guilty of raping a 19-year-old woman by Bournemouth seafront. We'll talk about that next when we come back.
5: I hope we haven't forgotten anything.
8: Travel insurance. I tick that box.
5: Yeah, but remember what you forgot last year.
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10: Sunny skies for most of Portugal this weekend. Same goes for Sicily and Sardinia. A few showers likely in Croatia. Showers can't be completely ruled out in Madeira as well, with a fairly brisk and cool wind blowing here. Plenty of sunshine, though, around the Spanish costas. Sunny spells, too, for the Balearics. As I said, Sardinia and Sicily. Some heavy showers, though, in Croatia. They should be moving away, though. So Dubrovnik looking sunnier on Sunday, and signs of things warming up a touch in Rome as we head into next week.
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9: Everybody, thank you very much. So, look, I'm sorry to bring this to you, but it's an important story. A Syrian migrant was today found guilty of raping a 19-year-old woman in a portable toilet on Bournemouth seafront in July last year. Mohammed Abdullah offered the woman a lift home on his e-bike before locking her in the cubicle and attacking her. He did arrive from Syria to Britain in 2023 and, of course, was given permanent leave to remain under the family reunion scheme. And it's one of these things of here we go again, isn't it, with this stuff? And I know that we're all absolutely sick of it. Just quickly, there's a chap on the front row who has obviously come incredibly well-dressed this evening, sir. I know we're talking about something very depressing, but a fantastic outfit, nonetheless. Look, what would you like to say about this particular issue? We'll put it to the panel.
10: I just think it's becoming a daily occurrence, Patrick, this raping and pillaging across the countryside. I've got four daughters myself, and it's a constant worry every time they leave the house. You just worry. You try and sort of second-guess where they're going to be, but they've got to live their lives, and I think it's having a sort of generational effect on our young people, being worried about this, and there doesn't seem to be any sign of it getting any better anytime soon, as far as I can tell.
9: Absolutely. Look, well said, sir. Candice, I'll come to you on this. The threat to women and girls posed by, you know, predominantly like illegal immigration, but to an extent as well from certain cultures around the world where, you know, consent is not a priority.
11: Oh, absolutely. And I think that that's something that has never been considered at all. You know, it's all about the asylum seekers and their rights, but no one ever thinks about us, about women. I mean, they come from cultures where women are nothing. Them admit that when they come and they commit crimes. I mean, some of them have just been the most monstrous crimes imaginable. And I think that the ECHR is preventing British politicians from being able to govern and from being able to tackle this issue. And it's creating huge instability. And like that gentleman says, your daughters are afraid. We're afraid, right? Like, we know this. Like, men of my generation will not let me go home on my own after a night out. They stress about the women. We've got to get you in a cab. We've got to get you home. It wasn't like that 10, 15 years ago.
9: Matthew, I'll bring you in on the end here. Look, I mean, you know, this is. I mean, can I just say, I do feel, and we're going to talk at 10 p.m. a bit about the United Kingdom march and all of that stuff. But, you know, I think if you're looking at one of the big reasons why people are going on these marches, you know, it's because of stories like this. I think.
12: Well, it will be, and they're stories that are far too common. I will add, we have our own issues here. That's maybe an argument to say, oh, well, you know, what about these people? And people will call it whataboutism, but it's true that 80% of people in our prisons today found guilty of sexual assault and rape are from this country. We have an issue with men, and that's not all men. I'm not discounting any, myself included. We have an issue with consent in this country. We have an issue with young boys. We have... You can heckle all you want, it's true. We've written reports on this. We have our young boys being radicalised in schools. We have porn that is corrosive in our societies, where 80 to 90% of porn on the internet shows choking people. That is not good for our young people who are going to grow up and go on to potentially do things. It's not what we want.
9: So important countries that don't have any view of women's rights probably isn't a great idea then, is it?
12: No, but that I mean, all right, so I was at the King's Trust Award on Tuesday, and it made me think, because we hear a lot of these stories and the idea of consent and attitudes in certain countries. Young lad there winning an award

0: from Sudan. He went there. He's become a construction worker. He's adding to the skills shortage. And he's got on with it. And I thought, well, it can't be all of them then, can it? So what do you do? Do you do a blanket ban of people from certain countries?
1: Well, I'm sorry, but I think there is a serious case for that, yeah. I really do think there's a serious case for that. And you know, I mean...
0: Well, you just said you wouldn't ban everybody. It can't be all of them. So why would you count against those that may well be fleeing asylum? There's nothing wrong with them.
1: I would put the safety of women and girls in this country as a priority before and the other. Too kind for far too long.
0: Well, why don't we do...
1: I am sick of sitting in courtrooms or speaking to the families of young women who've been raped and sexually assaulted by people who didn't need to be here. And that's
0: my... And we just allow people to do it in this country all the more.
1: What do you mean?
0: Well, the only two people that have ever sexually assaulted people I've had to deal with and raped people
1: exactly.
0: I've
1: helped... Exactly, we've got enough of our own wrong.
0: Well, exactly, but we don't deal with that patch. I wouldn't mind if there was a decision argument.
2: I don't understand why what you've just said about the problems that we have in this country, which, of course, are true, has nothing to do with someone from another country coming here. Those are completely unrelated
0: because
2: issues.
0: Because I believe in providing refuge to people that deserve it.
2: If you can't vet people or know who they are or know their criminal past or anything else...
0: No, this is the problem. They've been vetted. And this is the unfortunate thing. There's only so much vetting can be done. We have the case...
1: No, I'm sorry, Matthew. When people in the Home Office are whistleblowers to say that they are being told to allow through an Afghan man who's got convictions for exposing himself in a children's playground.
0: That
1: is not vetting.
0: No, that is different.
1: That is not vetting.
0: That is different. But you're saying he came on a family reunion.
3: Can I just...
1: Very quick, we've got to go.
3: I know, it's got to be quick. I think the concerns that you express are absolutely real and exactly what you said. That's why 46 of the foreign ministers from all around Europe, I'm not talking about the European Union, I'm talking from all around Europe, have just met to agree the political declaration on migration and the ECHR. What that does is it will make it harder for criminals to evade deportation on the grounds that they're subject to inhuman treatment or... on the right to family life.
1: All right, we've got
3: and
1: to go.
3: That's exactly why we're dealing with this situation in the way that we are.
1: All right. Right, look, up next, we're going to have a couple of minutes for this, unfortunately, but, you know, Wes Streeting, he's seemed to endorse Andy Burnham today, although, of course, he knows he wants a crack at number 10 as well, doesn't he? We'll talk about Wes Streeting when we come back.
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9: I've been in Westminster for a long time, but I know that though power may be here, its effect on people's lives is across the whole of the country. 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
7: So I'll keep this one brief. Wes Streeting resigned, didn't he? Did the hokey-cokey a bit. Now he says he's happy for Andy Burnham to stand in Makerfield. Do we think that Wes Streeting would make a good Prime Minister?
8: No.
7: OK, all right. Krista, do you think Wes Streeting would make a good Prime Minister?
9: Well, he seems to have got the brain cell for the Cabinet. So, from that perspective, I think he's probably the one that can string a sentence together the best and has the views that might well assist with sorting out the country. I don't have much confidence. However, I do think that he's a self-serving coward because he could have actually stood. He could have actually said, right, I am declaring that I'm going to stand, but no. He just launched the grenade with that letter, didn't he? And then waited to see what would happen because he doesn't want to be the person that wields the knife because he knows he might not get the prize. So what he's doing now, I think Andy Burnham might be quite a good... We should have the best people on the field. Oh, does that mean you're backing Andy Burnham? No, it doesn't. It means you're waiting for him to come in so that then you can come in because you're a coward.
7: Yeah. Oh. OK, all right. Now, Barry, so far you've been very positive about Andy Burnham, you've been very positive about Angela Rayner. How do you feel about Wes Streeting?
10: Wes Streeting, as the Health Secretary, has...
7: Oh, you want a job in Cabinet, Barry? This is it. Every single one he's
10: going to
7: be positive about.
10: Listen, I love all my Labour colleagues.
7: Yes. Shame, right? Absolutely shame. Right, go on.
10: 5 million extra appointments in the NHS. Okay. 250,000 off the waiting list. 18-week targets have improved. 2,000 extra GP doctors. The point is, the guy has actually got a track record, and everybody knows it. The NHS is improving. Is it where it was back in 2010 when it had the highest satisfaction rating ever under Labour? No, it's not. But he's actually moving it backwards in the right direction.
7: I can't wait.
10: We've lowered the seven.
7: I can't wait for later when we talk about Ed Miliband. He's got his stats on Ed Miliband. This is gold, absolute gold. Go on, Candice. What do you think about Wes?
11: I mean the clown. Maneuvering this week. I mean, he just sort of lacks the shrewdness that you want in a politician, right? Like someone who knows when to strike or when to move. He just, I don't know, I think a lot of people lost a lot of respect for him. I mean, you look in America, for instance, someone like Marco Rubio, and they see him and they see a statesman and someone who can really get things done. For me, Wes Streeting seems the absolute opposite.
10: Marco Rubio.
7: There you go. Well,
9: I think you're going to have to get a crash helmet for Matthew.
7: Well, listen.
11: What is the truth?
12: If you think Wes Streeting would have Barry Gardiner in his cabinet, you're probably quite wrong there, Patrick, going back over history there. Wes Streeting has many talents. You might have to ask Wes Streeting what they are, because I can't tell you.
7: Oh, here we go. Now we're in. Come on.
12: He can spin a line and that's sort of it. I think the reading of it is wrong, though. I spoke to... I can't be doing that. I very nearly did. I'm tired and I was going to give it away. I think people are saying he's cowardly. He's just guaranteed him a spot in Andy Burnham's cabinet. He's endorsed Andy Burnham, he's going to be in the cabinet. He'll have a great position in there. And that's the reading of it I had yesterday. Wes Streeting may or may not have the numbers. I don't think he has. I think he had to do something yesterday or his support would peel away. So he resigned rather than launching the leadership election. And the reason, Christo, I think he couldn't launch and go alone, one, the party would be annoyed with him. They'd say, well, you've got to wait for Andy Burnham. Let's see if we can get him in. And the other thing is, if he'd have won and Andy Burnham had not contested it, the long shadow and spectre of Andy Burnham would have hung over him forevermore and would have been seen as a illegitimate character.
10: But is he not acting in the interests of the country rather than himself? Hang on, this is confusing, because I would have thought if we were in such a crisis and a vacuum under Starmer that he's left us in, he would, wouldn't he want to just do the right thing for the country?
12: No. West Street is for West Street, and I'm more than happy to say that, but I would also argue I think he is doing the right thing by the country, because I think out of the lot, Andy Burnham would be the best
7: candidate. All right. Now look, tomorrow is the Unite the Kingdom march, isn't it? It's taking place. Well, Keir Starmer's had some very strong words about the Unite the Kingdom march, and actually, can I just say, it's had the opposite effect, because there's plenty of people I know who weren't going, and now they think he's just called them all racists. They are going. So there's that. So, yeah, we'll talk about the Unite the Kingdom march when we come back.
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7: Spain, you've got people from Northern Ireland, all sorts of stuff. You'd love to see it. It's 10 p.m. I'm Patrick Christie's tonight.
25: The organisers, including convicted thugs and racists, are peddling hatred and division.
7: All right, I think quite a few people are going to this Unite the Kingdom march, aren't they, I think? And, yeah, there you go. There you are. Starmer probably thinks you're a racist, so, oh, gosh, there you go. Shame he's not quite as bothered about stuff like this.
26: The only solution jihad by the armies of the Muslim country.
7: Yeah, a little bit of jihad on the streets. Anyway, in other news,
27: the mayor may well be candidate
5: for Makerfield constituency, should the NEC approve it.
7: Watch out for tomorrow's newspaper front pages when it turns out the press have convinced

0: Conveniently been there when Andy Burnham's gone shopping. Always just filling his car up with petrol. Oh, the Paps there. Yeah, Andy Burnham, he's running, isn't he? He's running, quite literally, but...
1: You have not answered the question, Andy.
0: It's going to be very interesting to see how long this King of the North facade lasts. Also...
2: Does this happen every morning?
0: Nice to see we've got another totally normal man in politics, isn't it? The man who's the epitome of the lanyard class, has no real world experience, he's now running the NHS, so that's great also.
3: I'm working class, I like dance, I like dance music.
4: The answer, my friend, is blowing in the wind. The answer is blowing in the wind.
0: Well, I can't wait for all tomorrow's newspaper front pages as well. Who's going to be the runners and riders? Who's going to be assessing the chances of Miliband, of Rayner, etc. Also...
5: Ready?
6: Oh, Jeremy Corbyn!
0: Yeah, he's always been switched on, hasn't he? That's worth streeting there. Also... The latest on the old plan to stop the boats. Right, on our panel this evening, we've got journalist and broadcaster Candace Holdsworth. We've got broadcaster royalty Christopher Fufas. We have got political commentator Matthew Torbett. We've got everybody who's in the Labour leadership contest. Best friend is Barry Gardner. Britain, here we go! When's Starmer going to realise that calling millions of people racist doesn't work? Next.
7: Very good evening to you. Our top stories. Labour's governing body, the NEC, has given permission for Andy Burnham to stand in the upcoming Makerfield by-election. The Mayor of Greater Manchester can now contest the seat in the North West, although he still needs to be selected as the local party's candidate. If successful, Mr Burnham is widely expected to challenge Sir Keir Starmer for the Labour leadership. Wes Streeting has also indicated he intends to run. Earlier, the former Health Secretary backed Mr Burnham for a return to Westminster, saying he has the best chance of winning the by-election and that Labour needs all its best players on the pitch. Now, the Leader of the Opposition, Kemi Badenoch, says a change at the top will make any difference to the country.
8: It doesn't matter which Labour person is at the dispatch box, they are all just as bad as each other. The problem is not just Keir Starmer, the problem is a Labour Party that has no solutions for this country. It doesn't know how to make our energy cheaper. It doesn't know how to get people off welfare. It doesn't know how to cut the debt and the debt interest. All they know how to do is give more and more money for welfare.
7: Well, just over 3 months ago, Labour's governing body, the National Executive Committee, blocked Andy Burnham from standing in the Gorton and Denton by-election. But speaking earlier, Housing Secretary Steve Reid said the Prime Minister had no intention to stand in his way again.
9: My judgment is the Prime Minister said the same thing, to be fair to him, is that Andy should be allowed to stand to be the candidate in the by-election in Makerfield. But it would be none of us that take that decision in the end. It would be Labour Party members in Makerfield who choose their own candidate and then they go forward for an election where the public will choose who they want to be their next MP.
7: Meanwhile, the Prime Minister has accused Tommy Robinson and his supporters of peddling hatred and division. He made the comments ahead of a Unite the Kingdom march that's planned for central London tomorrow. 11 foreign activists have been blocked from entering the country to attend it. Sir Keir says, we are in a fight for the soul of the country.
10: The organisers, including convicted thugs and racists, are peddling hatred and division. Plain and simple. Their goal is to convince people that Britain's problems are caused by those living alongside them. But that is not the Britain that I know.
7: Now, the family of a college student who died after catching meningitis has paid tribute to his funny... Sorry, the family have paid tribute to their funny, sociable, kind-hearted son. Lewis Waters, a sixth-form pupil at Henley College in Oxfordshire, passed away.

0: The shaky truce between Israel and Hezbollah had been due to end on Sunday. However, Israel has issued fresh evacuation orders today for the southern Lebanese city of Tyre as it continues to exchange fire with the Iran-backed militant group, which is outside of the ceasefire diplomacy. And the former England captain Sir David Beckham has become the UK's first billionaire sportsman in the Sunday Times Rich List. The collective wealth of the former Manchester United midfielder and his wife Victoria has reached £1.185 billion, according to the people who compiled the list. That places them second among sports people behind the family of the former Formula One boss Bernie Eccleston, whose wealth is calculated at a mere £2 billion. There's your headlines. I'll be back with more at 11.
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2: Tonight. Now, this clip is exactly why Keir Starmer is the most unpopular Prime Minister in history and why Labour is finished.
3: Tomorrow's march in London is a reminder of what we're up against in the battle of our values. The organisers, including convicted thugs and racists, are peddling hatred and division. Plain and simple.
2: Right, who do we think he's talking about here? OK, is it this lot?
4: The only solution is jihad by the armies of the Muslim countries. Not by you, me, who we, what training do I have? There are people with arms in Egypt, in Pakistan.
2: Was it the people talking about jihad on the streets and the Muslim armies? Is he talking about this lot? Gosh, is it people who chant long live the Intifada on the streets? Or maybe it's these people. People who chant death, death to the IDF. I mean, oh, gosh, you know. Or the people who attacked serving members of the British military on their way into the Ministry of Defence. Is he talking about, look on your screen there, pictures of Hitler, right, at these pro-Palestine marches? Is he talking about people who regularly bring swastikas, what appear to be Taliban or ISIS flags, pictures of Hamas paragliders with them every single week? Is he talking about those people?
5: Yeah.
2: No. No, he's not. He's talking about the Unite the Kingdom march tomorrow, isn't he? And here's what else he had to say.
3: My government will not stand in the way of peaceful protest. But we will act decisively against hatred. We will use the full force of the law when that hatred manifests as violence. And we will ban those coming into the UK who seek to stir it up.
2: Oh, really? Really? You're all laughing at me, but that tells you everything you need to know, doesn't it? I find it hilarious that he says that. An asylum seeker who walked into a kosher supermarket with a knife trying to stab Jews was given a suspended sentence of a couple of years. Probably not going to be deported, is he? Did he give a speech like this when three failed asylum seekers raped a woman on Brighton Beach? No, he didn't. I mean, they didn't feel the full force of the law then, did they? You know, they'd been rejected, they still weren't booted out, and they went and did what they did. Look at this from the CPS today, the Crown Prosecution Service. They're bringing in new legal guidance to clamp down on slogans and banners because basically a lot of working class people are coming down to the capital to show their patriotism. Every flipping week, every flipping day, we have stuff like this.
6: Mojtaba, our new supreme leader.
7: What do you think of him?
6: He's amazing.
2: We all love the Ayatollah. Yay! Fantastic. Every day we have this stuff. Keir Starmer talks about Britain. He talks about British values. I don't think he knows the first thing about what they are. When people were resigning from his government, in their resignation letters, they kept saying, I know Keir is a decent man. I'm sorry, I don't think he is. I've never seen any evidence to suggest that he's a decent bloke. In fact, I've spoken to quite a lot of people who know him well, who say he's far from a decent human being. And let me tell you, Keir Starmer, actually, let me tell you this.

0: His words, your words, have had the opposite effect. I know people who weren't going to this Unite the Kingdom march, but watch the video that you put out today. They feel like you slagged them off and called them racist, and now they're going. Woo! Now they're going. That's it. That's it. You know, and what's he going to do when he sees the sheer number of ethnic minorities who are on this march? Are they all far right? Are they all far right? I don't think so. And look at this pathetic video from today as well.
1: They can see what they want to see, and it's a moving movie.
2: So a bit like we do with Notting Hill Carnival, we're going to have a crowd monitoring cell that will look at crowd density and give us an idea of where the crowds are building up.
0: Starmer and Sadiq Khan there, monitoring the situation. Facial recognition, armoured police vehicles have been roped in. Let's have a look at the arrest figures from some events, shall we? The arrests at the last Unite the Kingdom march, 23. One of them was a counter-protester. The arrests at the last large pro-Palestine march, 523. Arrests at the last Notting Hill Carnival, 423. Firearms offences, stabbings, drug abuse, attacking emergency workers. And that happens every single year. But what is that? Well, according to Keir Starmer, you know, in 2020, it's an important celebration of Black Caribbean culture and our country's diversity. OK, look, I will say this to everyone going to the Unite the Kingdom march tomorrow. I will. You have a responsibility to behave yourselves because the full might of the left-wing establishment wants you to kick off and play right into their hands. So please don't. All right, let's get the views of my panel and my audience. Can I go straight to this chap on the front row? Because we've actually got a couple of veterans in tonight. Sir, what would you like to say about this Unite the Kingdom march, or whatever you want to say, really?
3: Good evening,
0: Patrick.
3: And
0: thank you for your service, by the way.
3: Thank you. Good evening, Patrick. I'm utterly appalled. I'm absolutely appalled at the fact that the people taking part in tomorrow's Unite the Kingdom march are being referred to as far-right fascists, etc. Yeah. Where Sean and I are staying, we met quite a few people this afternoon, and they weren't far-right fascists. They were people our age who are just saying, do something about this. Enough is enough. Yeah. You know, surely, after last week's disastrous results for Labour in the local elections, right, where, you know, to be fair, people are even voting Green, which I can't even begin to fathom that, right? But it was disastrous for Labour, right? Wake up and smell the coffee. It's just, there's no excuse for it, right? They need to do the job that they were elected to do. They need to stop the boats, and they need to keep people safe and stop the destruction of our country.
0: The general response, so politically, I suppose, in terms of the police as well, maybe, or what they're being told to do about this Unite the Kingdom march tomorrow, what do you think?
4: I mean, I'm not going to mince words. It's two-tier. It's what everyone's been saying. It's 100% two-tier. These pro-Palestinian marches, people are actually saying things like globalise the Intifada, which means murder Jewish people. They say things like resistance, which also means murder Jewish people. Anti-Semitism campaigners have been saying for months and months, anti-Semitism is rising, someone is going to be killed. We need to do something about these marches. Nothing was done. We've got to the absolute worst point where Jews are the most afraid they have ever been, and they're saying, well, maybe we'll do something about the marches, maybe. Unite the Kingdom, all British people talking about regular issues, nobody's calling for murder, clamp down. Yeah. Even using facial recognition. It's totalitarian, I'm sorry.
5: Yes. So, a couple of things. Firstly, I've no problem with him saying he wants to clamp down or be harsh on what he considers to be agitators. It's, as you pointed out, the double standard. What now you care about this stuff. We know that there has been trouble at the pro-Palestine marches. We know that for a fact, yet you don't do anything about those. But in anticipation of trouble tomorrow that you don't know is going to happen, suddenly you're wheeling out this video, which is so frustrating. Can I do a couple of quotes from the video? I know you did a couple. The goal is to convince people that Britain's problems are caused by those living alongside them. That's his problem with the people who are marching tomorrow. No, Keir, our problems are created by completely mindless, ideological, vacuous, completely self-serving people like you. They're not... People aren't saying that they're caused by the people next to them. He says, we'll act decisively against hatred. Good, so you should, because you haven't so far, have you? We want to ban people coming into the UK who want to stir up violence. Well, perhaps if you'd done that so far, there wouldn't be a march tomorrow. And then, finally, they don't speak for the decent, fair, respectful Britain I know. Well, Keir Starmer, when was the last time you actually spoke to any of these people? You wouldn't dare. And those people voted Reform in the local elections, and then basically he's now saying, rather than actually trying to speak to them, finding out what they actually think, what he's doing is he's dismissing them all, and he is speaking to the Labour Party. Wes Streeting, when he gave that letter this week and he slagged off everyone who was voting Reform, they're also all just talking to Labour members now because it's this insular club rather than solving problems.
0: I think the point is, for me anyway, Barry, is that, look, there are a lot of people out there that will have a problem with, say, Tommy Robinson, for example, and you know, a couple, a few other people, whatever. OK, that's up to them. That's up to them if they're there. But I think it's the idea that labelling people who are going to this march as all being kind of far-right bigoted fascists, as this chap was saying, right, that's actually just really offensive to a lot of people, I think.
6: I wrote down four letters when I heard that. D, E, A, F. The man's deaf. The man just doesn't understand. And that's why I have said that he should no longer be the Prime Minister. you two guys, I spoke to you earlier when... there you are, you served your country, right? You've put your own lives at risk in doing so. I think I'm right in saying that you were in the Falklands War.
7: I was.
6: You know, to turn around to people like yourselves and many others like you in this country and say, and lump you in the way that he did with racists and bigots and all the... He's not listening to genuine concerns. And the concerns are genuine. Now, look, I will be the first to say that there are people, and you've mentioned one of them, Tommy Robinson, who will whip up those concerns and provide what I think are snake oil solutions, right? Tommy Robinson was imprisoned for persistently breaking a court injunction. He'd lost a libel case for libeling and making false allegations against a schoolboy, a Syrian schoolboy. And he was told not to repeat them. And he did. And he did so 10 times. And when the law came after him, he fled the country before eventually coming back and serving time. And he'd served time before for fraud, for public order offences. Do I like Tommy Robinson? No, I don't. But do I think you are anything like Tommy Robinson? No, I bloody well don't. You've served your country, you love your country, and you want a decent society.
0: All right. Well, there we go. And I hope everything he said there was true, because the notoriously litigious Tommy Robinson will probably be watching. So there we go. But Matthew, what do you think about Keir Starmer's messaging and the police activity we're getting tomorrow? You know, they've brought in the sand cats, I think they're called, aren't they? You chaps know what they are. They're armoured vehicles, right? They've brought them in. They brought all that stuff. And it's like, oh, is it trying to? I don't know. Do you think they kind of hope it kicks off so they get to call everyone far right again?
8: I think there can be an aspect, actually. I would say I'm pretty sure facial recognition is used at the Notting Hill Carnival because people have seen what's happened over years, and therefore you have to try and look out for certain people that may be agitators, as Barry would say. I've got no issue with people protesting. I have no issue with people with legitimate concerns. If you have concerns over demographic change, if you feel that your area is no longer yours, I appreciate that and I see that. There is an aspect, I think. Yeah. I mean, I've been the football abroad, and maybe it's different with the police. The police are the issue a lot of the time with football fans, and I've seen it with my own eyes, you know. And maybe there is an aspect of that, but I don't know. My issue with tomorrow is some of the speakers. Tommy Robinson, Barry's gone over, I'm not really bothered about Tommy Robinson. It's some of the international speakers that were stopped for coming in. And it's the language. If people want to talk about Democrats, I've got no issue. When you label people as less than human, and you talk about groups of people as parasites and cockroaches, That happened in the 1940s, and that is a mandate for murder against groups of people. Mm. And we saw what happened under Hitler. And I know you shouldn't invoke Hitler, it's a way to just lose an argument, but we have seen that. Mm. And if people are whipped up into a state where they believe certain groups are less than human...
0: I have. Someone's just said, sorry, yes, someone just said, well, what about the Palestine march? Because we seem to get quite a bit of that there, don't we?
7: Every week.
0: Do you want to get the microphone?
8: There is, yeah, please.
0: Oh, no, sorry, it's not a topic about you, mate. It's just a view, isn't it? So there we go, and then we'll go back. It goes, there we go. Go on.
7: Very eloquent about this one, but what about the pro-Palestine ones that are going on every single week? What do you feel about that?
8: I will aim to be as eloquent on this then, if that's the case. I have huge issues which goes on in the Middle East. I have never joined one of those marches, however. I've had no issues, but this is why I've never joined those marches. I believe there are people that are doing the bidding and are useful idiots to regimes that are despotic. I think lots of people are miseducated in the nuances of the Middle East. And I actually think the guidance you raised from the CPS may be seen as bad for tomorrow. I read that as this works the other side as well. You should not be going around with Nazi slogans calling Netanyahu Hitler and whatever else. They should be prosecuted as well. Fact that there's 500, by the way, if that was because of Palestine Action, that's because you turn up and say you support them, they're now a terrorist group. I don't think that's right. The ones previously, there was about 8, and I think the arrests at the last United Kingdom one were only 26, but 50 are still on the run, and 36 police officers were injured.
0: My view would be is if the police really did their job, actually, you could arrest like scores of people at these Palestine marches.
8: Don't disagree.
0: Some of the stuff that gets said there, some of the undercover footage, and it doesn't seem to go. Right, very quickly, then we are going to have to go, I'm afraid.
7: Yeah, did you know that the United Arab Emirates has banned its students from coming here? They no longer sponsor them to come here because they are worried about radicalisation.
0: Absolutely.
7: The United Arab Emirates, which is a Muslim country, and bans any kind of jihadist radicalisation.
8: Yeah, I don't discount that we have an issue in this country of radicalisation, and particularly of
0: Right, thank you very much. Now, the Home Secretary, Shabana Mahmood, has said this evening about this. The right to protest is a cornerstone of our democracy, but anyone spreading hate or committing acts of violence will face the full force of the law. The police will be able to deploy a strong range of powers to keep people safe. Right. The Prime Minister has also said that they're considering further powers to ban protests in certain instances, citing the cumulative impact of repeated pro-Palestine demonstrations on the Jewish community. Right, loads on tonight. We are just going to give you now the latest on the Great British Giveaway.
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9: 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UK only. Entrance must be 18 or over. Lines close at 4 p.m. on the 26th of June. 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
14: The government has announced Wes Streeting's replacement as Health Secretary, and it's James Murray, MP, who looks a bit like an Andak, doesn't it? His career trajectory is almost a parody of the Labour Party itself, because he was educated privately, St Paul's, London, fine, went to Oxford. Guess what he studied at Oxford, anyone? PPE, classic. Then he stood as a local councillor. Interesting how he got nominated straight away, wasn't it? And then he advised Sadiq Khan. So it turns out Sadiq Khan... Well, the shocking thing there is that Sadiq Khan's got an advisor. And then before he inevitably was nominated to be a Labour MP in 2019 for Ealing North, a traditionally safe Labour seat. And now he's Secretary of State for Health. And here he is in 2022 before the Supreme Court ruling saying that men can be women.
15: Because he's not an adult female, is he?
16: Well, I believe that trans women are women.
15: And you do?
16: They are included, yes.
14: Health Secretary doesn't know a thing about biological fact. And is this proof that the quality of the government minister has, frankly, plummeted? I mean, I suspect it is. Oh, by the way, he's also in favour of assisted dying, which I know some people ask me aren't, but, you know, charge of the NHS, not sure. Anyway, right, what do we think about it? Because bear in mind, he's now in charge of the largest employer in Europe, this guy, and he's never actually had a proper job. Christo.
17: I mean, well, no, he has had a proper job, but like you said, he was advisor to Pipsqueak Sadiq, which, of course, we're very happy about. I mean, he is just... have you ever seen him interviewed? He is mediocre, unimpressive, of no note whatsoever. The worst thing is, I don't either like or dislike him. I have absolutely no opinion whatsoever on him. It's just, it's now in Keir's cabinet, it's the blind leading the bland.
14: Yeah. Right. Well, look, so far tonight, Barry Gardiner's heaped praise on Andy Burnham, on Angela Rayner, even on Wes Streeting. So hold on to your hats, everyone.
17: Well, look. I'd like to be fair, OK? And you criticised Andy because she had no GCSEs, and then you criticised this guy because he went to Oxford and got PPE, right? Let's say he's a bright guy, that's clear. I don't know him terribly well. That's all I can
14: say. OK, all right.

0: You know, it's a point, is it? You know, the country's looking a lot of trouble. We speak about that a lot. And you talk about the calibre of person. Running the NHS is like, it's like the one of the biggest jobs in the world. What qualifies this guy to do that, do you think?
1: Well, exactly. I mean, that is damning with faint praise, can I say, Barry? Yeah, I mean, it's a basic character test. If you don't know what a woman is, for me, like, you are not reality-based. And therefore, I don't think you'd be good at doing anything. Yeah. That's it.
0: Yeah, so it's a no from you, right? Fair enough. It's a good way of ruling people out of things, isn't it, actually? Any job, I suppose, really. We've got Matthew, go on. Do you know him? Do you like him? Is he a great guy?
2: A bit like Barry, I don't really know him. The interactions I've had, he's pleasant. I mean, he's been put there because he's not going to run for leader and therefore he'll be loyal and just crack on.
0: It's the NHS!
2: Oh, I know! Well, he's not going to be there long, let's have it right.
3: Patrick, can you imagine if it was his predecessor, Stephen Pound, who'd been made head of the NHS?
0: Really?
3: Wouldn't we have fun?
0: Well, we would have fun.
3: I mean, Stephen, one of the most brilliant, witty, engaging... I mean, a real politician.
0: Regular on this channel.
3: Yeah, he is now, isn't he?
0: Yeah, yeah, Stephen Pound.
3: Stephen was James...
2: he was there beforehand. What I will say, I don't know if he's changed his mind, is he made those comments before the Supreme Court ruling. I would hope he obviously respects the law and has changed his mind accordingly, but that's a question...
0: Apparently he has, but
3: And I thought of something that he's done.
0: Oh, here we go.
3: He did work in the Treasury, and that is going brilliantly. I mean, look at how great the economy is doing. Yeah. Oh, well done.
0: Oh, but people talk about the lanyard class, don't they? And, like, this is it, isn't it? It's like St. Paul's, PPE at Oxford, parachuted in to safe seats, run the NHS.
3: It is the worst thing about politics, right? Because so many people have not actually been out in any other environment than an academic or political one.
4: The Labour are.
3: I have to tell you, there are more people in Labour who've actually worked on the factory floor, on cleaning jobs, you know.
5: But none of them made it into the cabinet. I mean, none of them are the people who make any of the decisions.
3: Well, Angie would be, of course. But, you know, it is the worst thing about politics that so many people come in that route without actually... You know, having run a company, having done a job out in the world, having some of them having to fire people, some of them having to hire people, pay their tax, you know, their company tax. And it's so important that we get that into politics. And at the moment, it's not.
0: All right, go on. So are you watching?
2: I don't know what it was like when Barry was first elected either in 97. It's having run for selection before. And being blocked, they made the right decision. I don't think I would have been very good, and I would have been calling for Keir to go after day two, so I wouldn't have lasted very long. It's an incredibly gate-kept profession, and if you aren't already involved working for a politician or in and around it, you don't know how to access this person who can endorse you or what the rules are or what the application thing is. So if you are a normal person, you probably won't go into politics because you won't know how to, unfortunately. It's a big, big gang and clique on all sides. Unless you're in it, you're not going to ever get in it, unfortunately.
0: Yeah, and that's one of the reasons why I think so many people in politics are so weird, present company excluded. But it is. I'm sorry, it's a magnet for weirdos. It really is. You look around, you're like, what are you? Do you sleep upside down in a cocoon? Like, do you live in the cellar? Like, what is all this about? You know, it's just mad, all these people that seem to find their way, all these snivelling little people that get in.
3: And terrible shoes.
0: Okay, yes. All right, well,
2: that's
0: the real issue here.
3: Now I object.
0: All right. So, look, we've done a bit on Angela Rayner, we've done a bit on Wes Streeting. We've done a bit on who else?
2: Burnham.
0: Yeah, there you go. It's memorable, isn't it? But next, it's time for a bit of mayhem under Miliband. Yes. Is he the front runner if Burnham fails to get back into the Commons? I can't wait to see Barry's defence of Ed Miliband. Let's go in there. Come on.
6: I forecast a perfect holiday in the sun.
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0: Sunny skies for most of Portugal this weekend. Same goes for Sicily and Sardinia. A few showers likely in Croatia. Showers can't be completely ruled out in Madeira as well, with a fairly brisk and cool wind blowing here. Plenty of sunshine though around the Spanish costas. Sunny spells too for the Balearics, as I said, Sardinia and Sicily. Some heavy showers though in Croatia. They should be moving away though, so Dubrovnik looking sunnier on Sunday, and signs of things warming up a touch in Rome as we head into next week.
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2: I've been in Westminster for a long time, but I know that though power may be here, its effect on people's lives is across the whole of the country. 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
23: Welcome back, everybody. So, is Red Air destined for number 10? The Energy Secretary is reportedly being urged by members of the Labour left to consider a leadership bid. Now, he does have one of the clearest policy agendas of any cabinet minister since entering, putting climate and net zero at the centre of his politics. Unfortunately, though, it's not really what anyone else wants, is it, really? And he seems to want to stop all action in the North Sea, got the highest energy costs in the Western world. But, of course, he was already rejected as a Prime Minister candidate, wasn't he, in 2015. And actually, one of the reasons behind that was the infamous bacon butty.
24: Oh, not this again.
23: I don't know, because he doesn't like to go on about it, but you had something to do with that, didn't you, Christo?
25: My dad sold Ed Miliband the bacon butty. With my dad's cafe. And now, I mean, the thought of Ed Miliband becoming our Prime Minister...

0: could it?
1: It's quite a good idea now, actually. I support it.
2: Can I just say, I sold Christo the brandy.
0: Good. All right, there's a gentleman on the front row here who's been waiting very patiently to get in, so thank you, mate. Go on, what would you like to say about A.F. Miliband?
3: Hiya. At the end of the day, who, other than the eco-zealots, would actually, if you got more than two brain cells, other than Angela Rayner, who would vote for Ed Miliband?
4: Barry?
0: Right, who would vote for him? Oh, yes, go on, sorry, Barry, yes. Who would vote for him? Yes, go on.
2: Well, I would and I did.
0: Oh, yeah.
2: You know, look, Ed Miliband on this programme is often portrayed in a negative light. Let me put it no stronger than that. Actually, if you go abroad, you'll find that Ed Miliband is incredibly highly respected. I'm just telling you.
0: Why doesn't he go abroad then? I pay for his time.
2: You might find that odd, but going right back to when Britain set in place the Climate Change Act in 2008, that has actually transformed what's happened around the world. Because all of the impact of renewable energy that has come over the past 18 years has come from that act. And Ed Miliband will walk into any government building anywhere around the world and be recognised as the person who saved the 2009 Copenhagen summit, which he did when actually America and China were slugging it out.
5: What about British voters?
2: Yeah. Well, OK, in terms of British voters, Ed Miliband's programme at the moment will create a 400,000 extra jobs by 2030.
1: What about the
2: right?
1: ones that have been lost, though?
2: Yeah. Well, actually, if you look at the jobs that were being lost, particularly in the oil and gas sector, OK, 200,000 over the past 10 years because of the decline in the North Sea Basin. Those jobs are declining. It's a declining industry.
0: But making oil companies actually lose money to be here is one of the main reasons why the jobs are going.
2: No. Not at all.
0: It is. I mean, I've got family who work in those industries. They're having to move to Mexico so we can import oil from Mexico.
2: They're not actually making the companies lose money because actually our basic tax rate on the oil and gas development in the North Sea is the lowest anywhere in the world at 37%. At the moment, it's higher because of the windfall tax, which I was the first person to advocate for, and we put a windfall tax on the oil and gas industry. But when that goes, it goes back to being the smallest tax take anywhere in the world on the oil and gas sector.
0: OK, well, look, could Ed Miliband do it, do you think, Candice?
6: I think it would be the worst possible choice for this particular moment. We're dealing with the highest energy costs in the world. I mean, you had a big American tech company say, no, we're not going to invest because they need energy and cheap and plentiful energy, and you're not going to get it here. I think he lacks pragmatism. We have oil and gas. We should use it.
2: That's why our energy is so expensive, because we've had the Ukraine war, which has cut off the gas.
1: But we buy oil and gas from abroad.
2: And we've now got Iran, which has put the price...
1: We buy...
2: Do not have cars. Do not go to the petrol station and see what the Iran war has done for the price you're paying at the pumps. The cheapest energy in this country comes from windmills.
1: You know, you're triggering me. You're triggering me. I need to have an
2: I hope what's in there is a dose of reality, because you need it.
1: From abroad. If we produced our own, we wouldn't need to do that. That's so basic.
4: It's bought and sold. I mean,
2: you do not
4: market. Understand
2: the market.
1: Yes, because what you're going to say is the international price is set by the internationally, so it wouldn't make a difference. But we were quick enough to talk about nationalisation of the steel. Couldn't we nationalise the industry if we're that into that? Secondly, putting more oil and gas into the market would bring down the price anyway, because there would be more worldwide.
6: Yes.
2: Not absolutely. Okay. We import less than 3%.
0: Right, we've got to go.
2: 3%.
0: We'll come back to something. OK, I want to leave time because we need to do the Greatest Britain and Union Jackass segment. And I don't know how we're going to whittle down the jackasses for this week, but we're going to have a go. That's next.

0: I've been in Westminster for a long time, but I know that though power may be here, its effect on people's lives is across the whole of the country. We may be where rules are made, but it's where they're implemented that matters. Join me, Jacob Rees-Mogg, for forthright and frank discussion on where Britain has come from, where it's going, and where it will end up. That's State of the Nation, Monday to Thursday, 8 to 9 o'clock. Vox Populi, Vox Dei.
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18: Thank you so much for everyone who's made the trip to be here tonight. We've got Northern Ireland here on the front row. Well done. Thank you for coming all the way from Northern Ireland. Benidorm as well. Amazing. Loads of people from all over. So thank you very, very much. Really appreciate it. Let's do Greatest British Union Jackass. We're starting with Union Jackass, and we'll start with Matthew's nomination.
19: My Union Jackass this week is Wakefield Council. I know lots of people have views about flags being put up that they're not supposed to. I like anything silly. A woman has been told to take down her 4-foot gorilla attached to her house that she's had for years and is very fond of because it doesn't suit the area. Well, I think she should keep it, and I hope we've got a picture somewhere. It's like, look at that. I would buy it off her and put it on my own.
18: You know,
19: that is outstanding.
18: She should put a Palestine flag on it and then never ask it. Go on, Chris.
20: Mine is for a man who is playing with democracy like it's a plaything, Andy Burnham.
18: Okay. Well, by the way, on the front of tomorrow's Daily Telegraph, which I've got here, Starmer could step aside for Burnham, is what they're saying here. But anyway, there we go. Go on, Candice, who's your Union Jackass?
21: Zach Polanski. So it emerged that this week that he claimed he'd voted in the local council elections in Hackney. He actually said that publicly. It later emerged he wasn't registered to vote and he had not voted. He has a very, should we say, difficult relationship with the truth, Zach Polanski.
20: Yes, and his dentist.
18: All right, OK. Any more trips to Turkey? No.
20: Well, I tell you, it was a close-run thing. I nearly chose Zach Zelensky, but in the end, I chose this guy, Kieran Lay, the Doncaster councillor who wanted a special committee set up to conduct surveys to protect their airport against UFOs. This is him.
18: I see.
20: Yeah, I remember that.
18: Well, when the inevitable alien invasion starts in Doncaster, we'll see who's laughing at
20: And he went on and on and on in the council about it. He just didn't stop. But can I now give you my Greatest Britain?
18: OK, well, you're going to do it, so go on,
20: My Greatest Britain is the councillor who was sitting next to him, his colleague Glyn Whiting, Reform councillor, who was desperately trying to stop himself from giggling the whole time. If you haven't seen the video, you've just got to watch it. It's amazing. My God. Absolutely
18: amazing. All right, good stuff. All right, let's vote on the Union Jackass then. The council that makes a woman take down a gorilla. All right, okay. So I think it's
4: come on. What about the gorilla?
18: Andy Burnham.
4: Zach
18: Polanski. We've got a winner, we know. UFO man. OK, we've done Barry's Greatest Britain. Candice, can we get your Greatest Britain, please?
21: Oh, it's actually King Charles this week, who I thought was amazing, visiting the people of Golders Green. Mm. I think he's actually been on a good run. You know, he went to the US.
20: Certainly has.
21: Brilliant diplomat. Everyone loved him. And this week, I think he did Britain proud.
18: Yeah. God, well done, King.
20: I don't know if we've got a clip for mine, but mine's going to be Kemi Badenoch for the way that she absolutely eviscerated the
18: Play the clip. Play the clip.
9: But then I suppose the health secretary has been a bit distracted lately, hasn't he? Yeah, hasn't he? Yeah. He's chuntering now. Why don't you just do your job? Do your job. Speech. There's no point in giving me dirty looks. We all know what he's been up to.
18: Yeah, good stuff. And of course, she's now almost as good a friend with Nicki Minaj as I am. So, there you go. Go on, Matthew.
19: This will go down well then. My Greatest Britain of the week is Andy Burnham.
18: Nice.
19: I hear the arguments that he's taking things for granted. If that was the case, he would stand in somewhere like Stockport where he could walk in the door. I think to see the state of the country and go, I must do something, he's my Greatest Britain.
18: All right, fair enough. Right, who are we going to... I think it's probably... Oh, good. I was going to say, is it between the King or Kemi? Go on, shout the name. Kemi. Studio audience, I really, really appreciate you all coming. It means a lot. And please come back again. Thank you to my panel. I'll see you in a bit. Take care, everyone.
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14: 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A chilly night to come tonight with clear spells widely before it turns gradually less cold over the next few days, albeit with further rain at times. Wind direction is changing, not immediately. At first, we've still got these Arctic winds, but the winds are easing and as a result, clear spells overnight will lead to a frost in places. But eventually, our weather starts to come in from the west, and that's going to turn things more unsettled for a few days, albeit less cold, before much warmer and drier later next week. But this weekend starts off cold. Temperatures in urban areas, 4 or 5 Celsius. In sheltered spots, -1, -2 Celsius possible. For example, across some highland glens, it is a chilly start to the weekend. However, temperatures will quickly rise through the morning because we've got light winds, we've got plenty of sunshine first thing. Still some showers, especially for Shetland and Orkney, one or two into the north of the mainland of Scotland. Otherwise, blue skies for Scotland. Northern and eastern England seeing plenty of sunshine first thing. Temperatures at 8 a.m, 9, 10 Celsius and quickly rising. Meanwhile, further west, we do have thickening cloud and some outbreaks of rain moving into Northern Ireland, parts of Wales and the southwest. This thickening cloud spreads to many parts of England through the afternoon with some spots of rain. Nothing especially heavy, although Northern Ireland will see some, moderate to heavy rain later. And temperatures not that much improved compared with the week so far, but perhaps feeling a little warmer in the east with the sunshine. Sunday, an unsettled day. We've got early rain clearing, but sticking around for the northwest of Scotland. Frequent showers into Scotland, Northern Ireland, the north and west of England, as well as Wales. Drier to the southeast. Monday and Tuesday, another low comes along, bringing further rain or showers, but from

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0: Well, welcome along. Let's have a look at Saturday's stellar set of front pages, shall we? Here we go.
20: Labour are being wiped out by reform in many of their most traditional areas.
0: So, Andy Burnham is officially cleared to run for the Makerfield by-election. On the front of tomorrow's Daily Express, Nigel Farage is vowing to give him a very nasty shock. Plus...
21: Do you think Starmer's going to survive as Prime Minister?
22: A tough thing, unless he can straighten out immigration, where he's weak, and if he doesn't start drilling, then stop with the windmills all over the place and are causing havoc.
0: Yeah, well, look, President Trump's obviously just got stuck into Starmer again. Let's have a look at the Independence front page, though. Yeah, Trump says it's tough for Starmer to survive as PM. Picture there of Andy Burnham preparing to run in the Labour leadership race. There he was, just nipping out for a jog today. Hey, that's what we do. We do it every day, but the cameras just happen to be there. Meanwhile...
23: National security is the most important issue of our times. Something which, of course, is always true.
0: Is Starmer burying his head in the sand over his future? The Times leads on the PM readies for the battle by focusing on defence. Starmer to approve an extra, £48 billion for defence. So there you go, but we'll have to see about that. And?
23: Tomorrow's march in London is a reminder of what we're up against in the battle of our values. The organisers, including convicted thugs and racists, are peddling hatred

0: and division. Plain and simple.
1: Well, tens of thousands, who knows, hundreds of thousands of people are preparing to join the Unite the Kingdom march tomorrow. You know, the PM has been accused of essentially labelling a lot of people who want to go to that march as far right. Again, bit tone deaf, very tone deaf. And...
2: Mr...
3: Bond. James Bond.
1: Absolutely. Who would you pick to be the next James Bond? Because auditions are officially underway. And on that note, actually, I'm off.

0: Well, joining us this evening, we have got broadcasting royalty Christo Fufas, we've got journalist and broadcaster Candice Holdsworth, and the Labour MP for Brent West, it's Barry Gardiner. But let's get those bulletins now with Aaron Armstrong.
1: Thanks, Patrick. Very good evening to you. Our top stories. Andy Burnham has been cleared to seek selection as Labour's candidate in a by-election which could see him return to Westminster. The Mayor of Greater Manchester has been given permission to contest the seat in Makerfield by Labour's National Executive Committee, which blocked his previous attempt to stand in a by-election in January. If successful, Mr Burnham's widely expected to challenge Sir Keir Starmer for the Labour leadership. Wes Streeting has indicated he also intends to run. Earlier, the former Health Secretary backed Mr Burnham for a return to Westminster, saying he's got the best chance of winning the by-election and Labour needs all its best players on the pitch. However, the Leader of the Opposition, Kemi Badenoch, says a change at the top won't make any difference to the country. The family of an elderly woman who was knocked down and killed by a teenager on an illegal e-bike say they're devastated by his jail sentence of 6 years and 9 months. Billy Stokoe had a mobile phone in his hand and was under the influence of cannabis when he crashed into Gloria Stevenson on a zebra crossing in Sunderland last May. Dashcam footage showed Stokoe being thrown from his bike before riding away after looking at his 86-year-old victim lying on the road. He later handed himself in. A survivor of the Southport knife attack says she's devastated and horrified after it emerged hospital workers inappropriately accessed the medical victim's records. A Liverpool Hospital Trust has apologised after admitting nearly 50 members of staff viewed the records of three young girls who died in the incident in July 2024. Leanne Lucas, who was the instructor at the Taylor Swift-themed dance workshop, targeted by Axel Rudacabana, said those involved have abused their position. It's understood the data breach happened at Aintree University Hospital. Israel and Lebanon have agreed to a 45-day extension of their ceasefire, which was due to end on Sunday. The US State Department says it follows 2 days of productive talks in Washington, with both nations in a state of war since Israel was created in 1948. However, it has failed to stop hostilities between Israel and Hezbollah, the Iran-backed militant group in Lebanon. Israel has issued fresh evacuation orders for the southern Lebanese city of Tyre. Donald Trump's warned Taiwan against formally declaring independence from China. His comments came at the end of a 2-day state visit where he held high-stakes talks with his Chinese counterpart Xi Jinping. Mr. Trump says he'll decide on a pending arms sale to the self-governing island shortly. It has long been supported by the US. Beijing claims Taiwan as its own territory and has not ruled out taking it by force. And the Scottish FA says referee John Beaton and his family spent last night at home under police surveillance following a leak of his personal details online. A 19-year-old man's been arrested in connection with a data protection offence. Beaton has faced criticism for his decision to award Celtic a stoppage time penalty against Motherwell for a disputed handball, which allowed Celtic to cut the gap on the leaders' hearts to a point ahead of tomorrow's title decider. And the incident, which involved VAR, was the latest in a series of controversial decisions in the title run-in. Those are your headlines. Now it is back to Patrick.
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0: Welcome along to Late Edition. So let's get right into Saturday's newspaper front pages, starting with the Daily Telegraph. Interesting one, this. Starmer could step aside for Burnham, Rayner to give way to, but Streeting would

0: But again, there's the picture of Burnham in his retro Everton shirt there on the front. The Independent, Trump says it's tough for Starmer to survive as PM. We played you that clip in the intro of President Trump, just repeating what he said before, which is it's immigration, it's energy, all of that stuff. The Express, Farage is vowing to give Andy Burnham a very nasty shock in the Makerfield by-election. Let's go to the Mail. Starmer faces his Waterloo. So there you are. No one would mistake Burnham for the Duke of Wellington, but he'll begin the fight to win the Commons seat and topple the Prime Minister on the anniversary of the famous battle. I suppose that's it. It was one of those...
1: So, a bit recherché, I would say.
0: There you go. Tell you what, though, there is an interesting story, if you stick on the Mail there, on their sidebar, which is a story, it's an exclusive they got with Carrie Johnson, married Boris Johnson. The night I was drugged by the black cab rapist, which is John Warboys, who was, I believe I read earlier today, set potentially for parole again. And then I think they've revoked it again. But I would imagine that might be why the Mail have decided to splash on this now, because of the relevance of that. But Carrie Johnson, drugged by the black cab rapist, is quite the revelation. The Daily Mirror, £1 billion Dosh and Becks. Nice, yeah. So they've gone off on the David Beckham's the first British sportsman billionaire. The combined wealth of him and his wife is way over £1 billion. There you go.
2: But actually, sorry, on that one, Patrick, don't you think that they missed a trick? I mean, the red tops usually have really good headlines. And they could have just said golden balls.
0: Yeah, they could have done. They could have done. Absolutely, yeah.
3: Or golden bills.
0: Anyway, so they've not gone for that. They've gone for Dosh and Becks. But yeah, I can imagine having that amount of money. If I had that amount of money, I'd be found dead within a week, floating somewhere near my yacht in the Bahamas. I would just go absolutely mental.
2: £1 billion.
0: Oh, I absolutely would, Barry.
2: You'd give it all away.
3: I would be on the yacht, driving it away from your lifeless body.
0: I'd give it away to someone. Talking of which, bring up the Sun's front page. I became a coke addict during Deal or No Deal. So this is a man who is saying that he became a cocaine addict playing Deal or No Deal as he filmed for the ITV game show. He said he's never tried the drug before but was completely wired on one show after partying until 7 a.m. After a month at the contestant's Kent Hotel, he started spending $600 a week on gear, admitting, "I got caught up in the showbiz life." Is it that showbiz to be a contestant on Deal or No Deal?
2: I didn't understand the causal connection here.
3: Deal or no dealer? Sorry.
0: No.
2: Very good.
0: Well, with him, it was just deal, wasn't it?
2: Yeah. How did one make him a coke addict? I don't understand.
0: I don't know if he's saying it made him a coke addict. I think he's just saying.
2: Oh, it was saying the contemporaneously.
0: It just happened.
3: The excitement of the boxes.
0: Of the boxes being on telly, all of that stuff. You know, there we go.
2: Why is that a front page headline in any national newspaper?
3: Do you want to know how it happened to him?
0: Okay.
3: Do you want to do the story or not?
0: I think we've got the Andy Burnham stuff and all of that stuff to get stuck into. So you don't want to talk about
3: how he became a coke addict on the Deal or No Deal show?
0: I think
3: that's the news today, Patrick. No, right.
0: OK, fine. Thank you very much. Right, OK, let's bring up the Telegraph, why not? Because they have got the story that Starmer could step aside for Andy Burnham, yeah. Rayner to give way too, but West Streeting would challenge him. Mm. OK, go on, Candice, you seem excited by this story. What's going on?
4: Yeah, if you're trying to sort of analyse this Game of Thrones and, you know, what everyone's angle is, this is obviously high stakes for Andy Burnham. He's hoping he can win, show he's the one to beat Reform, and I think if that happened, Starmer would give way, because Starmer has shown that he's not the one to beat Reform, that actually, when he's in power, people vote Reform. I think, though, for Andy Burnham, there is a lot of entitlement and he sort of thinks maybe he can walk this, and I think he may get a shock.
0: Yeah. Yeah, well, possibly. I mean, that's what Farage is saying on The Express. But, yeah. OK, Christo, do you think if Andy Burnham win, Starmer will just step aside?
2: No, I don't. I think Starmer will have to be dragged out kicking or screaming. He's all about the process. He's all about wanting to remain. I don't think he'll go. I really don't think he'll go. He will let it go to the wire. I don't think he would do the honourable thing and just stand down. No.
0: What do you think, Barry? Do you think

0: he would go if Burnham wins?
1: I like to think he would, because I'd like to think that politicians somewhere deep down really do care more about the country than about themselves. Mm. And I think... I also think that in those circumstances, the rest of the cabinet may say to the Prime Minister, look, now's the time to announce. I agree it's not the time now because that would precipitate a sort of confusion. But if Burnham comes back with the expectation of, you know, then challenging, mm. I think the rest of the cabinet might say to the Prime Minister, look, come on. You've now just got to set an orderly timetable. You announce your resignation, and within 2 months, we can have a new prime minister and take the country forward. Now, that for me, that hits all the sweet spot buttons, because it means that by the time Parliament comes back in September, after the summer recess, we've got new prime ministers setting it all off, mm. and it's clean. If he contests it and refuses to go, it has to go to the party conference. We're then into October. Quite honestly, it's difficult to see what's going to get done much before the end of the year.
2: Yeah. Just sit with you on this, Barry. Do you think then, according to the Telegraph, do you think it would be wise for Wes Streeting to still run, even if Andy Burnham comes through?
1: Wise for whom is the answer there. If Burnham comes back and Streeting makes it into a contest, it can still happen very quickly. If it's a coronation and Andy Burnham comes back, the Prime Minister says, I'm going to step aside for him, and Streeting doesn't, that's it. It happens, because he then becomes leader of the party. That's it. So I think the speediest way is for Streeting not to then contest it. But, of course, you know, it depends on what he feels is in his own best interest at that point. Is he better situated to get a cabinet position by saying to Andy Burnham, there you go, or is he better contested by making a fight of it?
2: OK, could we bring up the front of the Daily Express? Because Nigel Farage is vowing that we will give Andy Burnham a very nasty shock, ending his hopes of returning to Parliament in the Makefield by-election. I'll just reiterate it. I'm sure most of the viewers and listeners already know this. It was quite an interesting kind of case study, really, Makefield. You've got the local council elections where the area just went clean reform. But when Andy Burnham ran to be mayor of Greater Manchester, I think he got more than 60% of the vote in that area as well, as well as generally. Excuse me. So, you know, there's obviously quite a lot of love for Burnham there and all of that. So it could be interesting. Some of the noises doing the rounds today are that the Green Party are thinking of standing aside for Andy Burnham, to let Andy Burnham have a clear run at it. The only thing I would say about that, though, is it's a bit different to Gorton and Denton. Firstly, there's not a huge amount of diversity in Makerfield, certainly not to the extent that you saw in Gorton and Denton. I think Gorton and Denton's got like 14 mosques or something, which is a crazy amount for such a small area. So there's not that. So I don't think, I could be wrong, I don't think the Greens were predicted to get like 15% of the vote in Makerfield, for example, or 20% of the vote in Makerfield. So don't quite know how much difference it would make. But what do you think Farage and Reform can do it here? Or do you think Burnham is odds on?
3: I think, well, if you look at the local council elections, which, let's just say, people voted in those with national politics in mind. I mean, it was a clean sweep for Reform, wasn't it? So, I mean, I think it looks pretty good for them. And like you said, you know, Gorton and Denton is quite a unique constituency, and maybe also, you know, there are parts of London that are similar. But I think in most of the sort of northern heartlands, no, they don't have much appeal. And I think that Reform has a huge amount of appeal. So I think, yeah, I don't know if he's picked a high-risk one because he wants to prove himself. But it is true, he could get a shock. He could.
2: Well, 18th of June as well. So not that far away. I'm just going to have a look at my calendar now.
4: Just over 4 weeks.
2: So what do you say? 1, 2, 3, 4. Yeah, four and a half weeks.
4: Yeah.
2: 4.5 weeks. The day after the first England game in the World Cup, apparently. Be interesting to see whether or not that could be interesting, because you'd be nursing a cracking hangover, wouldn't you? Do you go out to the polls the next day, or do you just surround yourself with kebab meat?

0: And what would the reform voter be more likely to be feeling? Would the reform voter be more likely to be patriotic, watching England therefore hungover? Is it a stroke of genius?
1: Well, let's talk about the timing of this. Because, so, my understanding is that conceivably Starmer, or through his chief whip, could have dragged this out for up to 6 months, which obviously would have been ridiculous. But, so they've gone for a pretty quick one here. Starmer, I'm assuming, will not be campaigning for Burnham. I don't think Andy Burnham would want Starmer campaigning for him in Makerfield either. There was a joke during the rounds yesterday that, like, you know, Keir Starmer, if he wants to do away with Burnham, he should campaign for him every single day on the trail. But, what do you think of the timing, Barry, that they've picked here, the 18th of June, four and a bit weeks? What does that say to you?
2: What it says to me is, I suspect, and I genuinely don't know, but I suspect that the Prime Minister's advisers and the Cabinet have said to him, look, whatever happens, this has got to be quick, right? And therefore, they're now accelerating the timescale. It's a normal timescale of 4 weeks. Short, it could be six, but they're doing it short. And I think that's because they don't want uncertainty lingering around. They don't want it being the constant thing that people are talking about for the next 2 months. So I think it's sensible to do that. And then once Andy Burnham is back in the Commons, if you're not right, then all of this can happen in fairly quick succession. And what that says to me is that somebody somewhere in Number 10 and around Whitehall is actually thinking about what is in the best interest of the country.
1: Quite.
2: Because the country doesn't want instability.
1: Right. It's going to be interesting to see what... Because Burnham's got quite a tricky time here, not just with the opinion polls in that area at the moment, but... Is he not going to have to run a ticket? If he's asked questions on the campaign trail, which will be, do you support Labour's policy on this? Do you support Labour's policy on this? Well, he's kind of going to have to say no.
2: But be clear. There's nothing in the Labour manifesto that Burnham's got to deny. He's got to say, yeah, of course we're going to do all of that, but we are going to go this much further. Because what people want to see is faster, more radical change. And that's the momentum that I imagine he feels has got to be injected into his campaign and then injected into the country.
1: But certain things are like, for example, immigration. You know, does he support Shabana Mahmood's more hardline approach or not? Yeah. Because the backbenchers, I don't think, seem particularly happy about it. I don't think a lot of Labour members are that happy about Shabana
0: Mahmood. I think what we have to remember now is that when we hear words from Andy Burnham or when we hear words from Keir Starmer, the only people that they are speaking to is the Labour backbenchers. They're not speaking to us anymore. Mm. They're speaking to themselves. Wes Streeting's letter was to Labour backbenchers. I don't believe they're speaking in the best interests of the country. They're speaking in the best interests of themselves. But I do think we have the most bizarre situation at the moment where we have a by-election with a Labour candidate who isn't supporting the Prime Minister. Mm. Then we have a Prime Minister who can't be supporting the Labour candidate in the by-election. He must be secretly thinking, I'd quite like him not to win.
1: It's also a funny one for reform voters as well, though, because... You want Starmer out and you probably want a general election, and the quickest way to do that would arguably be for Andy Burnham to win, because
0: I don't know whether that's true, though, because I think the longer that Starmer plods... The problem with Burnham coming in, sorry to interrupt you, is that what it would mean would be that everyone will say he'll get a reset. It's another reset. It's the reset of resets. I know we've had 75 resets and refreshes from this Labour government, but it would be a reset. It would mean that everyone says, well, give him a year, give him a chance. The media would give him a chance. Mm. Everyone else would give him a chance. And then this lame duck government ploughs on for longer. If Starmer stays, I think we're closer to a general election.
1: OK, interesting. Well, it's a good job we've got loads more time to talk about all this stuff, isn't it? But I do also want to talk about this because we're going to have a closer look at the Unite the Kingdom march, which is set to take place in central London tomorrow. The Prime Minister condemned those peddling, hate and division. He says it's like a battle for the soul of Britain, all of this stuff. So, tomorrow, well, it's going to be a massive day, isn't it? We'll talk about that next.

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21: Yeah, welcome back. So let's get looking at tomorrow's copy of The Independent, because inside it they are reporting that the government has blocked 11 foreign so-called far-right agitators from entering the country ahead of a major demonstration led by Tommy Robinson in central London tomorrow. Prime Minister Sir Keir Starmer condemned the organisers of what is called the Unite the Kingdom rally, stating they are peddling hatred and division and signalling a tougher stance on such individuals by leveraging the Home Secretary's power to cancel entry permissions to the country. These include like an MEP, here he was earlier.
22: Tomorrow's march in London is a reminder of what we're up against in the battle of our values. The organisers, including convicted thugs and racists, are peddling hatred and division. Plain and simple.
21: So, actually, my producer's just pointed out something I missed, actually, which is an important detail. If we could bring up the headline again that The Independent have gone for, because they've gone for Tommy Robinson rally. So, it's interesting, because this is the line. Time and time again, people have been asked, because there's been a few of these Unite the Kingdom marches, they've been said to anyone who wants to go, the thing is, well, you're prepared to march with Tommy Robinson, are you? You're prepared to march with Tommy Robinson. And actually, Candace, I don't think people care about that anymore.
23: No, I think it's gone way beyond that. I think that this is a very legitimate expression of huge dissatisfaction in the country. And the fact that people feel they need to take to the streets like this also shows me that people are sort of losing faith in the democratic process, where what they vote for, they don't get. So they have to take to the streets to say, hey, hear us, listen to us, we exist, we matter.
21: Yeah, and it is actually going to be a lot more diverse than what a lot of people think. It's a huge Jewish contingent there. There's going to be a large number of Iranians who are anti-Ayatollah. There's always an incredibly strong representation of Hindus, Sikhs. There's always a large contingent of black people, predominantly Caribbean, African as well, obviously, there as well. But there are actually a lot of Muslims in this country as well who, like, do actually genuinely hate radical Islam and what's going on and the grooming gangs issue and all of this stuff. And I think they will be there as well.
3: Well, I was just about to say the people that you've left out are the vast majority of the Muslim community who are not Islamist.
21: Yeah.
3: But, you know, who have the faith of Islam. I want to sort of... And you know my views on Tommy Robinson and so on. I wanted just to highlight one thing, because earlier I was saying how so many people on that march simply are expressing genuine concerns and that politicians need to understand what those are and take them seriously. And I feel that the Prime Minister is failing to do that. But I wanted just to give him the benefit of the doubt this much, and that is that he did say the organisers are peddling hatred and division. He didn't say that it was a march of hatred and division. And I think what he may be trying to get at, albeit cack-handedly, is to say, look, I think it would be much better if he came out and said, I understand the concerns that people have about Islamism and hatred, and I understand the concerns that they have about illegal migration, but the solutions that people like Tommy Robinson and the organisers of this march, who are trying to import speakers from abroad, who are hate speakers and hate mongers,
21: That
3: they are trying to provide you, the general public, with snake oil
21: Look, I'm not trying to be unfair to you at all, but like, do you actually like know any of the things that some of these people from abroad have said that makes them hate speech?
3: Look, I haven't followed who it is, but they're banning them on those grounds. That's what I'm saying.
21: Okay. Yeah. Okay. All right. Yeah, Christo. So look, I mean, tomorrow, I'm not even going to guess what the numbers could be. Like, it'll be massive. I think that the United the Kingdom rally are paying for their own helicopter, because last time they feel as though, well, they were right actually about one thing, which is that Sky's remarkable thing happened. Sky News paid for a helicopter. They do very often for big demonstrations, and then I artificially deflated the numbers of people that were there. Because it's quite farcical imagery where you can literally see from the helicopter that there's, like, so many people there. And they're like, yeah, it's probably about 20,000 people. I mean, you can see more than that here. That's only one street that they're on. What do you think about Starmer's response here to the United Kingdom march? What do you think about the United Kingdom march in general?
5: I think that Starmer's response is... It's so dangerous. It's so dangerous because, Barry, you're right. I mean, what he should do if he was a leader is say, I actually get why you're doing it. I don't agree with the methods, but I get it. But but he would rather, maybe to save his own skin, maybe because he is absolutely obsessed with the religion of needing to make sure that everyone is acknowledging diversity being brilliant and wonderful and no one must question anything about that whatsoever. I don't know. But in order to pander to his own base, it's easier for him and it's cowardly to actually stir up division himself.
21: The thing that I take from what he said there, and I'm sure most people watching this have watched the whole thing that he did, I just thought, gosh, this guy needs to get out more. Needs to get out more. And whoever's advising him, whoever's writing his speeches and all of this stuff, I just think they're not really in touch.
5: But it's not for us. It's not for the people who've got those concerns. It's for the Labour base. And it's for the people who are going to be trying to keep him in power. And it's actually, I know I talk about him a lot, but it's actually completely from the Sadiq Khan playbook as well. Sadiq Khan does this an awful lot, where all he cares about is talking to his voter base.
23: Yeah.
5: And he'd rather throw around, oh, you disagree with me, far right. And it's so, so dangerous and divisive, because actually what he and Keir Starmer and those people that throw that around don't realise is if you're annoyed by Tommy Robinson, You're the reason Tommy Robinson exists. You're the reason that people are listening to Tommy Robinson. If you don't like people listening to Tommy Robinson, well, don't give a speech like you've just given.
21: I think as well, I mean, I know there's certain people I know that didn't go to the previous

0: marches, and are incredibly patriotic, and you would definitely describe them as right of centre and all of this, but they didn't want to go, possibly because of maybe some kind of connotation with Tommy Robinson or whatever, right? Each to their own. Some people care about that, some people don't. But they are going to this one, and it's fundamentally because they stop caring, and they think that actually they feel as though the Prime Minister's response about mentioning things like kind of dark forces or whatever he did after the local election result, and then this, they're like, actually, they feel as though he's slagging them off.
1: Yes.
0: And they think, you know, have
1: yeah.
0: that.
1: Yeah. No, I totally agree. I think he's misreading it. There seems to be a real incuriosity. You know, he looks at it and he doesn't think, what are the reasons behind it? You know, what is being said here? He sort of reverts to his comfort zone, his mental model that he runs, where the far right is the big evil.
0: It's vitally important, though, I think, that everyone there behaves.
1: Yeah,
0: because
2: absolutely.
0: There's
1: 100%.
0: The temptation, you know,
1: yes.
0: you fall into the trap. You've got a large police presence. You've got what will be a large pro-Palestine demonstration. It's the FA Cup final as well. So, you know...
2: Police will be looking like, and I'm not suggesting they're going to do anything inappropriate, but someone on your side has pointed out, and I forget their name, saying, look, they are going to be in full riot gear. They're going to look like
0: they're ready for
2: trouble. And some people, I don't endorse it. If any violence should be completely dealt with.
0: Pubs will be open early doors. A lot of people will be getting trains down. Temptation, you know, you get on it on the train on the way down, fine, whatever. But, you know, then there's that thing, isn't there? You know, you turn up. And people are going to be looking for, you know, the skinhead who's had 9 pints of Stella, who's got a bulldog tattoo on his arm, who says something racist, does something terrible, whatever, and they're going to zone in on that.
3: Yeah. I want to pick up on what Krista was saying. Because, Krista, I think you're absolutely right about, actually, when politicians just dismiss everything as far right... then they lose credibility and people then get sick of that. And actually, it's almost like a recruiting sergeant for people going on the march, as we said. But I do think there is also a real responsibility on people who are on the right of politics to make it clear that those elements of the far right, which are unacceptable, are.
2: I think that's a fair point.
3: And because otherwise it works in the other direction. And people say, well, you excuse them or you don't talk about them. And, you know, earlier on, Matthew was talking about, you know, the problem that we have in this country with men and you know, sexual violence and sexual predation. We need to talk more about that. Now, when Matthew was talking about that, people said, oh, yeah, but you're ignoring the big issue, which is these people coming into the country who are preying on young women, which is a real issue, but so is his. And I just think everybody needs to be able to see the other person's position.
2: I get that, and I do appreciate what you say there. The issue I have when that happens, though, is that I feel like it's an argument that is almost like, look, this problem, whatever it is, whether it be people coming in and burgling, sexually abusing, as horrific as that is, or anything else, murdering, it's sort of, I feel like sometimes it's a bit of a dismissal because it's you say, well, look, it's happening here anyway, so what does it matter that someone else is coming in and doing it?
0: Anderson, we'll go.
1: Yes, and I think it's perfectly valid, and this is the first time we've ever been able to say, I think it's okay to ask if people are coming from cultures that are compatible with our own. Will they integrate? And I think up until now, everyone's just screamed racist if you said anything like that. I think this is the first moment I can remember in my adult life where we're able to have a rational discussion.
2: But as long as, can I just say very quickly, as long as we do so by saying, look, it's never going to be everyone from those cultures, but we should ask the question.
0: All right, fine. Right, lots more to get through. Look, let's talk about a massive increase in defence spending, all of that stuff. Also,
4: Mr.
5: Bond. James Bond.
0: Well, auditions are underway for the next 007, and I'll tell you who they are tipping for the role. There is a bookie's favourite. I know, but I don't want it. Plus, the latest from the US president, he slammed Starmer again, and there's loads more to go out as well. David Beckham is the richest British sports star ever. All of that next.
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0: All right, welcome back. So, look, talking about a big increase in defence spending, potentially we've got the rich list that's just come out. The next bond is up for grabs as well. But, of course, I want to tell you about what's coming up on the show after mine. And here to do that is GB News' very own Will Kingston, who's going to be hosting The Late Show live. Will, what's on?
23: Patrick, well, Donald Trump has done something I've never heard from him before. He's gone for understatement in saying that it will be tough for Keir Starmer to keep his job. Perhaps a bit of pity coming from the Donald through for Keir Starmer. And look, Donald Trump has always, for better or worse, been able to understand the simple things that really matter to the American people. And he understood what really matters to the British people in saying that you had two jobs, Keir. You had to fix immigration and you had to sort out your energy policy. Keir Starmer has failed to do that, and Donald Trump is exactly right in saying those are two issues which ultimately will define his legacy. Instead, as you have correctly pointed out, he's been far too busy calling out the far right once again in a move which will anger the people of this country. We're going to be analysing that, Patrick. Also, the US Department of Justice is looking for the death penalty in that awful case where two Israeli embassy officials were killed last year. We're going to be discussing whether or not this is high time for us to have a conversation about the death penalty in this country, particularly given it is now formal policy for the Restore Party. Heaps to come on The Late Show Live, Patrick.
0: Wow, lots of talking points there. Will, thank you very much. Late Show Live will be live from midnight. Right, OK, go on, let's have a little look at the Daily Mirror, shall we? So, they've gone for golden halls and £1 billion Dosh and Beck. Sir David is UK's first billionaire sports star. It's on the front of the Mirror. There we go. Sunday Times Rich List says, I wouldn't want to play Beckham at Monopoly. He says, which is, that's fair enough. Look, Brand Beckham done incredibly well for themselves. There are now 157 UK billionaires. 20 less than 4 years ago. King Charles' estimated wealth has grown by 40 million quid to 680. So he's now up to 230 in the rich list. That means he now surpasses the former Prime Minister Rishi Sunak and his wife Akshata Murthy, who are on just 563 million. So let's have a look at who they are. So the top, Sanjay and Dhiraj Hinduja and family. I think Miliband knows them. Wasn't the Hinduja?
2: I know them.
0: The Hinduja family.
2: Yeah.
0: Wasn't that one called Mandelson a bit of bother with?
2: Yeah, it did.
0: It was.
2: It was a passport issue. Yeah.
0: That's right.
2: No, but I mean the Hinduja brothers, you know, who they've been there or thereabouts at the top of the rich list for years.
0: Yeah. So it's 38 billion. David and Simon Rubin and family, 27.9 billion. We've got Sir Leonard Blavatnik, 26.8 billion. Edan Ofer, 24. Guy George, Alana and Garland Weston as well. Christopher Harborne, of course. He's in the news as well at the moment, isn't he? Some gifts. To reform, 18 billion. I'm just trying to work my way down here to find people I've heard of. Sir Jim Ratcliffe. Oh, there you go. Manchester United owner. No, 2 billion quid worse off than he was last year, apparently. But then again, he has just bought a football club. And there you go, 15.1 bill. So there we go. Look, I mean, I'll be honest with you, I don't really know who any of the others are, but you probably do at home, but I don't. But Beckham's on it. 1 billion quid now. They're 1.2 billion. Are you a fan of the Beckhams?
2: I like her as a Spice Girl. I don't like her in any other capacity. I believe the Spice Girls should only appear as Spice Girls, as five people. I don't want to see them individually.
0: Well, she's got an amazing vocal range, Christo.
2: You actually, the three notes she can sing, she sings quite well. But if you'll notice, when she was in the Spice Girls, she used to just do the same three notes into the chorus. That was the only bit they used to give her. And when I was front row screaming and crying at the Spice Girls gig, actually one of the 17 I went to, I was crying and screaming and waving at them all, and every single one of them waved back to me, other than Posh, she sang her bit and she didn't wave back. And I think it's because she can't sing and do anything else at the same time.
0: I see. Or maybe she thought
2: that's really unkind. Well, she didn't wave back at me.
3: No, it's really unkind that you said that about her.
2: Well, she couldn't. She didn't. Why did else did she not wave back at me? Jerry waved back at me. Jerry tripped over while she was singing her bit, and her microphone went flying. But weirdly, the vocal remained.
0: No,
2: how strange.
0: That's odd, isn't it? Because actually, no. Because to be able to still project to
2: a
0: stadium that size, that
2: amazing.
0: That really is saying something. But
3: you're not. Not being very nice about the Spice Girls.
2: Well, as my mother always says, if you haven't got anything nice to say, go and sit next to Christo.
0: Could we zoom out slightly from the Beckhams, maybe, and just talk about the actual makeup of this rich list? So, do we think this is a good thing for King Charles? That is, his estimated wealth has grown by 40 million quid. I'll be honest with you, personally, I don't care, right? Mm. But I know a lot of people will care, Barry, about this, and they say he's the monarch, you know, we don't elect him. Well, you know what they'll say anyway, don't you? Is it a good thing for him that his wealth's gone up by 40 large?
3: Well, look, if we believe in enterprise in this country, and I hope we do, then actually what the monarchy has done with their private wealth, right, is to... They've invested in things like the Duchy Originals and all the way in which they've corporatised their private wealth. And it's done very well. And I'm sure Christo goes down to Waitrose and buys Duchy Originals biscuits and Duchy, you know, eggs.
0: I've
3: and
0: had those,
3: Duchy,
0: I think asparagus at one point.
3: You know,
0: broccoli.
3: So if we think that's a good thing, which I absolutely do... hey, great. I'll eat their asparagus. I'll eat their eggs.
2: Their eggs are lovely.
3: But Christo and I have a disagreement over the eggs.
0: Okay.
3: I'm a Burford Brown man, and he is a...
2: Well, I like a Burford Brown, but I also like a Cotswold...
3: Leghorn.
2: A Cotswold Leghorn is a lovely Cotswold Leghorn.
0: You know we're live on television. You know, it's a TV show. This is just like it's a news show, you know. Yeah.
3: It's about the newspaper.
2: We're talking about
3: this is the important stuff.
0: Sorry, just finally before we go to the break, Candice, what do you think? There's how many? Let's have a look now. There are... fewer billionaires than there were 4 years ago. 20 less, 20 fewer, less fewer, fewer billionaires than there were 4 years ago. What can we read into that?
1: Well, we know that there's been a huge wealth exodus from this country. We 100% know that because the situation we're in now, there are many places around the world that will offer a competitive tax regime and the people with money will go there. And the billionaires, those are the people that invest in companies.
0: Well, they're mobile, aren't they, as well? Yeah. They employ lots of people. Anyway, right, up next, are you ready to find out who the next James Bond is?
3: Yes, please.
7: I forecast a perfect holiday in the sun.
18: Weather looking good, then?
7: For sure. And no worries about our travel insurance.
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24: Sunny skies for most of Portugal this weekend. Same goes for Sicily and Sardinia. A few showers likely in Croatia. Showers can't be completely ruled out in Madeira as well, with a fairly brisk and cool wind blowing here. Plenty of sunshine, though, around the Spanish costas. Sunny spells, too, for the Balearics. As I said, Sardinia and Sicily. Some heavy showers, though, in Croatia. They should be moving away, though, so Dubrovnik looking sunnier on Sunday, and signs of things warming up a touch in Rome as we head into next week.
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0: Okay, well, apparently the auditions for James Bond are now underway. The process is being led by casting director Nina Gold, whose credits include Game of Thrones, several movies, the Star Wars universe. Among the favourites to take on the iconic role are Callum Turner, who starred in Fantastic Beasts, Masters of the Air and The Capture, He's also engaged to Dua Lipa. Aaron Taylor-Johnson, apparently, as well. And the Australian actor, Jacob Elordi. There you are. From Saltburn and Wuthering Heights. So there you go. And I'm very sorry about this, but apparently we are literally out of time. So there you go. That was the world's shortest ever news segment. So, yeah, there you go. That's that.

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1: 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A chilly night to come tonight with clear spells widely before it turns gradually less cold over the next few days, albeit with further rain at times. Wind direction is changing, not immediately at first. We've still got these Arctic winds, but the winds are easing and as a result, clear spells overnight will lead to a frost in places. But eventually, our weather starts to come in from the west and that's going to turn things more unsettled for a few days, albeit less cold before much warmer and drier later next week. But this weekend starts off cold. Temperatures in urban areas, 4 or 5 Celsius. In sheltered spots, -1, -2 Celsius possible. For example, across some highland glens, it is a chilly start to the weekend. However, temperatures will quickly rise through the morning because we've got light winds, we've got plenty of sunshine first thing. Still some showers, especially for Shetland and Orkney, one or two into the north of the mainland of Scotland. Otherwise, blue skies for Scotland. Northern and eastern England seeing plenty of sunshine first thing. Temperatures at 8 a.m, 9, 10 Celsius and quickly rising. Meanwhile, further west, we do have thickening cloud and some outbreaks of rain moving into Northern Ireland, parts of Wales and the southwest. This thickening cloud spreads to many parts of England through the afternoon with some spots of rain. Nothing especially heavy, although Northern Ireland will see some, well, moderate to heavy rain later. And temperatures not that much improved compared with the week so far, but perhaps feeling a little warmer in the east with the sunshine. Sunday, an unsettled day. We've got early rain clearing, but sticking around for the northwest of Scotland. Frequent showers into Scotland, Northern Ireland, the north and west of England, as well as Wales. Drier to the southeast. Monday and Tuesday, another low comes along, bringing further rain or showers, but from Wednesday, turning much drier and significantly warmer.
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0: Good morning. Is the clock now ticking for Keir Starmer?
1: Labour insiders admit all options are on the table if Burnham makes a return to Westminster.
0: Well, the Greater Manchester Mayor is being lined up by senior Labour figures as a unity candidate, with support reportedly growing from Angela Rayner and Ed Miliband.
1: Supporters of Andy Burnham believe he could be on course for number 10 by Labour's autumn conference. That's providing he can win first at the by-election battle, which is rumoured now for June.
0: 100,000 people are expected at today's anti-immigration protest, with heavy police deployment and live facial recognition in use for the first time at a demonstration.
1: Well, the Eurovision Song Contest 2026 returns tonight amid political controversy and boycotts over Israel's inclusion, while the UK once again embraces the underdog mentality with that eccentric entrant known as Look Mum, No Computer.
0: Yeah, don't hold your breath there for a victory tonight. Sir Paul McCartney's taking on phone culture, telling fans to put their mobiles away, and later we'll be asking, should we just ban phones at concerts?
2: A very good morning. It's a huge weekend of football. The FA Cup final between Manchester City and Chelsea takes centre stage at Wembley. The Spygate round rumbles on in the Championship, and in Scotland, is winner takes all at Parkhead as Celtic host Hearts, with the SPFL title up for grabs.
3: It's a bit chilly out there this morning, but with that, there's also plenty of sunshine. That's until the cloud and rain in the west becomes more widespread and pushes across the country. I'll have the details about what we can expect coming up.
0: Just gone 6 o'clock. I'm Stephen Dixon.
1: And I'm Sophie Reaper, and this is GB News Breakfast.
0: It was interesting over the last day or so, because we've been talking a lot about Makerfield. Talking to you in Makerfield.
1: Yes.
0: Yesterday, and now you're down here.
1: Less than 24 hours ago, I was in the constituency, and now I'm here to talk about the constituency.
0: Well, yeah, which is... But I tell you what I'm interested in, because we did hear some vox pops yesterday when you talked to people on the streets. But from all the people you talk to, because we don't get to play them all, what was the... Because you pick people at random, don't you? It's just completely random.
1: Yeah.
0: So what's the sense that you got?
1: I think the overwhelming response... I was surprised that it was so mixed, I must say. But the overwhelming response was that people there are not happy. They're not happy that Josh Simons stepped down, because I think there's a sense that perhaps they feel Andy Burnham as a candidate is being foisted on them. And a lot of people also saying to me that if Andy Burnham were to become the candidate and to be elected, he'd then just scarper down to Westminster and they wouldn't have a local MP who was concerned about local issues.
0: Which is what they're bothered about up there.
2: Do you reckon those cameras would just happen to be there when Andy Burnham was going for his run? Is that how it works?
1: That's what... You know what? That's actually... We do that. We do pool those kind of things. Him and his Everton shirt and his very short shorts. I wonder if that was part of him going for the candidacy.
0: He's
1: trying to favour view.
0: Very American, that, somehow.
1: Yeah, very paparazzi.
2: Boris did it, though, didn't he?
0: Oh, yeah.
1: No. Oh, that was always
2: he
1: a talking point.
0: Yeah. Well, anyway, look, it is our main news this morning that the Prime Minister is bracing for battle, because the road to Parliament is, well, it's not going to be an easy path, but it is a path that has been cleared for Andy Burnham.
1: Yes, Labour's ruling body, the NEC, have given the Greater Manchester Mayor permission to stand in the Makerfield by-election. That's reported now. It's not confirmed, but it's being reported will take place in June.
0: Yeah, I mean, there's no guarantee of that yet, so it's interesting that there's sort of dates out for that.
1: Speculation,
0: already.
1: Isn't it?
0: It's a... I mean, where are they getting the information from that?
1: Where do they ever get the information from? I'm always very impressed about that. Because then it's often right, isn't it? We've been speculating about Andy Burnham making this bid for Prime Minister, potentially, for weeks, haven't we? Mm. And then here it is in black and white.
0: Yeah, well, look, it comes as the current MP, Josh Simons, announced he would quit Parliament to make way for Mr Burnham.
1: Yes, in his fight back, the PM is expected to announce an £18 million boost to defence.
0: Heck, I don't know what to make. I mean, I'm lost for words on that, to be honest. It's an £18 billion boost. Where have we suddenly found £18 billion from? Because he's under threat. These just things
1: very
0: magically
1: convenient.
0: Happen when it's under threat. Mm. Anyway, looking a bid to avoid further chaos, Keir Starmer is apparently said to be ready to stand down for Andy Burnham if he makes a return to Parliament.
1: Well, that's as Wes Streeting is due to deliver his first speech since resigning from government. Will Angela Rayner and Ed Miliband throw their hats into the ring? That is one of the big questions.
0: Let's talk to the news editor of the Press Association, Theo Usherwood. Good to see you this morning, Theo. Look, let's talk about this idea that the Prime Minister may suddenly decide, the man who's not quitting, not going anywhere, may suddenly decide to relinquish his position.
4: Yes, it's an interesting one, and you can see where it's come from, because this by-election, which is going to take place, it's looking like it's going to take place on June the 18th. The phrase that keeps on getting talked about from the Labour point of view is it's a proof of concept. And that concept is that it is possible to beat Nigel Farage and reform for Labour. Now, this seat, Makerfield, what's really interesting about it, yes, it voted for Josh Simons, a Labour candidate in 2024. But if you look at the local election results, you look at every single ward in those local election results and reform won every single one. And I think from a Labour point of view, and I think from Andy Burnham's point of view, if he can prove that it is possible to beat reform and Nigel Farage, then the Labour MPs thinking about the future and worried about their seats and worried about whether they have any chance of retaining them after the next general election, Andy Burnham becomes the obvious choice. It's a little bit like, it's not dissimilar to Boris Johnson. You know, this was a Conservative mayor who won in London, a Labour city, time and time again. And so when he came into Parliament, although he wasn't successful at the first go, immediately after we voted to leave the European Union, he was a serial winner. And that's what that was catnip to Tory MPs who were worried about keeping their seats, who were worried about the longevity of the party when they selected him the second, when they got a chance to select him the second time round as the leader. And Burnham is looking, it's a high risk, high reward strategy, that if he wins this seat, if he proves that concept that reform can be beaten, he goes into Parliament and the swathe of support that will come in behind him because of that victory in Makerfield, if of course it happens, from Labour MPs means that actually the other candidates don't get a shot. Ed Miliband, we saw what happened to him in 2015. Angela Rayner, there are nerves on the right of the Labour Party about Angela Rayner. They'll simply come in behind Andy Burnham because he's proven that it is possible to win against reform. And indeed, the argument that's on the front of the Daily Telegraph today is that even Keir Starmer will then stand aside, realising that Labour in Mr Burnham have somebody who can actually win against reform. And that's the idea, I think, that Burnham has chosen this seat in Makerfield. He didn't have necessarily a huge amount of choice, but it does offer that opportunity to him and to his team to prove to Labour MPs that he can win in the toughest of circumstances.
1: Theo, you say if

0: things in accordance with the Labour Party rule book. That's that is it is not necessarily a party that just says, okay, let's just have this candidate. But so it's is you can't say it's a given that Andy Burnham is going to be the candidate for Labour in this election, but I think it's pretty nailed on as much as you can as it can be. And of course, it's looking like it's going to be the fastest by-election possible in terms of the timing, and on June the 18th. So there are two things going on. We know that Nigel Farage and Reform are going to throw everything at this. They know that from Nigel Farage's point of view, come the next general election, he would much rather be facing either Keir Starmer or indeed any of the other Labour hopefuls that people have talked about in Westminster. Andy Burnham is not the candidate that he wants to be going up against. And so, from Nigel Farage's point of view, he needs to. And Reform, and they've already done the research, they're already starting the research, they're going to be pounding the streets. You can expect Reform to, campaign extremely hard in this seat. The other really interesting question is for the Green Party, for Zach Polanski's Green Party. And this is why I said, if you look up to the seat that Sarah Pochin won in Runcorn and Helsby, Reform won that seat by 6 votes, just six. And if you look at what the Greens did, they campaigned and they got 2,000 votes. Labour would have held that seat were it not for the Greens. And there's a real question now for Zach Polanski. Could he actually sabotage Mr. Burnham's return to Parliament by campaigning really hard and then taking off, maybe 1,500, 2,000 votes, maybe potentially more from the Labour vote? That then means that the number of people who turn out for Labour is less than those who turn out for Reform. And from looking at social media, there's a really quite, febrile argument in the Green Party right now about what they do, because there are a lot of people within the Greens who actually quite like Andy Burnham, who aren't necessarily a fan of Zach Polanski, certainly don't like Keir Starmer, and they would like the Green Party to actually just bow out of this one. Go and have a bath, have a cup of tea. Don't campaign and allow Mr. Burnham a clean shot, a sort of a unite the left shot at winning in Makerfield, because that's a really interesting question now about what the Greens do, because it is going to be incredibly close, and I certainly wouldn't want to call it. I don't know the area well enough, but I think it's going to be incredibly close when this by-election takes place if Mr. Burnham is the candidate. Much, much
1: Well,
0: closer than, say, in Gorton and Denton, where the first time around, when they didn't select Mr. Burnham, and of course Reform came back with, 4,000, the Greens, sorry, apologies, came back with a 4,000 vote majority.
1: It's interesting because the Tories have got the same argument on the other side as whether to stand down or not in this. Kemi Badenoch saying no, which is no real surprise, I guess. I'll tell you what strikes me about this more than anything. Any other sort of by-election or political process I've ever really seen, Theo, is how this is using a constituency in a way. The whole thing is so contrived, getting someone in and getting them into number 10, and it feels like they're sort of using the democratic process just to achieve something else. And it's politics, I guess. Perhaps it's not that unusual, but it's never seemed quite so obvious before.
0: Yes, and of course, by Mr. Burnham standing down, he would trigger an election in the mayoral contest or for the mayoralty of Manchester, which is going to cost the taxpayer, from the numbers I've seen, around £4 million, and it needs to be done very quickly. It needs to be done within 35 working days. So there is there's a cost for the taxpayer as well. Just on the Kemi point, I think that's a really interesting point that you raise, Stephen. And I think what she will say, of course, is no, she intends to campaign for the Conservatives, or the Conservatives can intend to campaign vigorously in Makerfield. But I would argue, I think it is obvious that it is in the Conservatives' best interests as well as in Reform's best interests if Reform wins. And I would imagine, if you're thinking about it strategically from a Conservative point of view, that whilst of course they would have to put up the front that they are going to campaign in Makerfield, they might well take a view that actually it's best to give Nigel Farage's party the best possible shot. But you're quite right to say, just to go back to your original question, you're quite right to say both that, it does feel like a contrived way, the place to have done this, the straightforward way to have done this. I think there'll be, and I imagine this is an argument.

0: argument that will get made as we get closer by opposition parties would have just, for Mr. Burnham to have said, I want to return to Parliament, I want to be involved in Westminster politics, I want to support, from the back benches and maybe potentially become a minister. And the obvious time to do that is not at a time of the Labour Party's choosing with an MP standing down, but actually is at a general election.
1: Yeah, that's a fair point. All right, Theo, thank you very much indeed. Good to see you.
0: Nice. Good to see you.
1: It does. I don't know if I'd be excited to think, well, I could be getting a new MP in my area who could then be the Prime Minister.
2: Yeah.
1: There's a certain amount of kudos about that. Or whether you just feel annoyed that you are becoming a political football
2: I
1: in
2: think
1: this.
2: you make a really interesting point with that because. When I was on the ground yesterday, people were speaking to me about local issues, about their high street being run down, about their local library. One lady was telling me that the library has got dry rot and it's been shut and that it's not being reopened. And that's something the MP needs to be looking at, something to help the local community. And they're frightened, I would say, that if Andy Burnham were to get in and then he was to become the Prime Minister, that, as I said earlier, he would then jet off to Number 10 and they'd rarely ever see him. Certainly, he wouldn't be there every week for surgeries and, to deal with local issues. So I think it's, and Josh Simons tried to defend it, didn't he? And he said, oh, it's an honour that my constituents would have the opportunity to vote on this and to change the course of the Labour Party. If I was a constituent, I'd be like that woman in Bristol. Not another one.
1: Yeah, well. It does feel a bit like that. Your thoughts on that would be very welcome this morning. gbnews.com/yoursay. Whether you think it's the right thing to do or not. And of course, as we keep saying, it's very easy to talk about it as his path to number 10. It is not going to be an easy battle.
2: No.
1: There is the figures, and I know even Theo saying, well, it could be a close battle because the although Reform out in the polling, at least, outperforming Labour at the moment. There is a difference between that and outperforming Andy Burnham.
2: Yeah.
1: But also, it depends who they get as a candidate, who Reform get as a candidate.
2: Yeah.
1: Get someone who's a real local hero, a local
2: Yeah.
1: champion. What difference would that make? There really is everything to play for with this one. It's going to be fascinating.
2: Absolutely. Well, you're with Sophie and Stephen on GB News Breakfast. It's now time for our daily reflection.
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4: Where is heaven? Where's your heaven? My name is James, and I'm a priest in the Church of England. When we talk about heaven, we often look up. We look to the sky. I wonder why that is. Well, it could be some explanation here in Acts in the Bible, because Jesus was standing with his disciples, and suddenly it says, he was lifted up out of their sight into heaven, and they all stood gazing upwards. And then suddenly two men in white stood by them and said, Men of Galilee, why do you stand looking up towards heaven? This Jesus who's been taken up from you, he will come back in the same way as you saw him go. I wonder if we can have a bit of heaven on earth. I must confess, I don't really understand what this verse means. It suggests that men were standing around and one of them, Jesus, got lifted up into the sky and then two angels appeared and started talking to the men and saying, don't stand gazing and waiting, but get on with your life because he will return in just the way you saw him go and he will find you doing what you should be doing. I wonder, what do you think about heaven?
1: I think it's quite interesting when a priest says, I don't quite understand this. Because I think there's an expectation that we sort of think we've got to understand what it all means. And actually, I don't think we do.
2: No, that's a nice way to look at things.
1: I do.
2: On a Saturday morning, just
1: yes.
2: Let the world happen.
1: Sometimes it is a bit of a mystery, but that's fine. Which is like politics at the moment, isn't it?
2: Indeed. Well, shall we take a look at some of the other stories coming into the newsroom this morning? President Donald Trump says the second in command of ISIS globally has been killed in a joint operation carried out by US and Nigerian forces. The US president described the mission as meticulously planned and praised Nigeria's government for its role in eliminating Abu Bilal al-Minuki, one of the world's most wanted terrorists.
1: The family of a college student who died after catching meningitis has paid tribute to his funny, sociable and kind-hearted son. Lewis Waters, a sixth form pupil at Henley College in Oxfordshire,

0: died earlier this week. Two pupils from different schools in Reading are being treated for meningitis as well. The schools have been named as Reading Blue Coat School and Highdown Secondary School.
1: The PM has accused Tommy Robinson and his supporters of, quote, peddling hatred and division ahead of a Unite the Kingdom march planned in central London this afternoon. Sir Keir Starmer says we're in a fight for the soul of this country.
0: Right, it is 19 minutes past six and time for the weather with Alex.
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3: Hello, welcome to your latest GB News weather update from the Met Office on this relatively chilly Saturday morning. Yes, it's quite a cool, cold start for many of us, but we do also have a good deal of sunshine, especially towards the east. Further west, it's a cloudier story, and we have rain across parts of Northern Ireland, the Republic of Ireland, and that's feeding into parts of Wales and southwest England through the morning as well. Further east, we're clinging on to that drier weather for longer, but it is going to turn cloudier here with limited brightness for some places. The best of the sunshine across eastern parts of Scotland. Temperatures in the east will be a little bit higher than recent days, but further west, under the cloud and the rain, they're going to be a bit suppressed. So still quite a cool feel to things considering it is mid-May. A fair few showers through the bulk of the day across Orkney and Shetland, and these will continue into the evening. Meanwhile, it's a fine end to the day for northern and eastern parts of Scotland. The rain, however, spilling its way in across western and southern parts of Scotland, clearing away from Northern Ireland, but showers following in behind. And then for the bulk of England and Wales, it's going to be quite grey, damp at times, maybe some late brightness, perhaps across parts of Wales and the southwest. But yes, for many, a lot of cloud and a bit of rain to go with it as well. That rain does push through though as we go overnight, and we see drier, clearer weather following in behind, albeit the rain lingering across parts of Scotland and the southeast and some showers around. Yes, there will be some clear skies, but a change in our wind direction means the air is not quite as cold as it has been, so I'm not expecting a repeat of the really chilly starts that we've seen for the last few days. Then tomorrow we have the rain clearing away towards the east, albeit lingering a bit over parts of Scotland, and then some drier, brighter weather, particularly across central and eastern parts of the UK. Further west, plenty of showers coming in, and some of these could be heavy, possibly even thundery. Now, temperatures may be up a degree or so on today, but they are going to warm further this week.
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1: Well, the time is 21 minutes past six, and still to come on GB News Breakfast, it's a big day for football fans in England and Scotland today. We'll get all the latest ahead of kickoffs. But first,
0: yes, is this the song that could bring home a win for the UK at Eurovision tonight? We'll talk about it in a moment.

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10: Well, tonight, it's the grand final of the Eurovision Song Contest. It's a controversial one this year. If you can bear it, this is the UK's entry.
11: Interesting. Well, how are the UK expected to fare this year with that entry? Eurovision expert Rob Ferber joins us now. Rob, we just heard the first few bars there of our entry this year, Eins, zwei, drei. It sounds more like a German entry to me. Am I wrong?
12: You're not wrong. I've been in Vienna all week watching the show. Sadly, the UK is set for yet another complete fail and has been back down, in fact, to favouritism to finish in last place. I'd like to point out to your viewers, the UK will do badly tonight, not because the rest of Europe hates us, but because the BBC continues to fail the country by sending utter trash to Eurovision, badly staged, that deserves to score very few points.
10: I have to say, it's not a great song, and I did have a look. It's not a great performance. Not when you see, because compared to what other countries are putting out there, I mean, some of it's quite classy.
11: Mm.
12: Yeah, it's an enormous shame given our rich musical heritage in the UK. Instead of random pop acts plucked out of nowhere, the BBC needs to send a world-class music artist. If the song and the live performance are good, you would see the UK do well. Send Radiohead.
11: I mean, Rob, the interesting thing is, isn't it, when you look at this kind of, like, alternative vibe that this look mum no computer chap is giving off, it seems to me like he's trying to replicate some acts that we've seen in recent years, and the one that comes to mind for me was the Icelandic guy when it was in Liverpool who did
10: that,
11: and it was very, like, weird.
10: But it was
11: catchy and it was good and it was interesting. But I don't think the UK does that very well. Look at, in recent years, where we've done the best. And it was Sam Ryder, wasn't it, who came in second to Ukraine. He was brilliant and he had a good voice. That's what we do the best. So what are we doing? Why do we keep sending these people?
12: There's good novelty and there's bad novelty. And the UK is bad novelty. If you watch tonight, Greece has got good novelty. Greece will do very well, possibly top five. And it's very, very quirky, cleverly staged. And compared to that, you know, the UK is nowhere near that kind of level.
10: Who's odds on then for all? Because, I mean, it looks like, I mean, I was reading this morning that the Finnish entry is looking like it could be the favourite.

0: Yeah, it's a two-horse race, I think. It's Finland versus Australia. The EBU that runs Eurovision seems to have been helping Finland. The Finnish song is called Linkenheiten, performed by Pete and Linda, a duet. The fan community loves it for its contrived drama. It plays out like a trashy Mills and Boone romance with hunky Pete giving it some raspy vocals, repenting his sins in a confession box at song start. Linda strums away feverishly on her violin, looking like Pamela Anderson's mother. With Pete striving for something throughout, I'm not sure what, but there's definitely an erotic undercurrent.
1: Right, you don't seem much of a fan of any of them this year, Rob.
0: I'm a fan of Australia. It's performed by Delta Goodrum, former Neighbours actress. The song called Eclipse, she wrote it herself. It is outstandingly performed by her and staged. It's the class act of the year, and I think it probably topped the jury vote last night. It's going to be a case of whether Australia can fend off Finland when the televote totals are added on at the end of tonight's show. I'm hoping it does, because I think Australia is a more deserving winner than Finland.
2: Rob,
1: Okay.
2: we're nearly out of time, but just quickly, I want to ask you, you've got this new book out, The Gambler, about your love of Eurovision. What is it, if you could sum it up, what is it that you love most about Eurovision?
0: It's an incredible betting world that I operate in. It's obviously hugely glamorous, Eurovision. I wanted to bring it to life. I wanted to reveal this secret world. And in my personal life, I took a big gamble on romance, heading off to Russia to meet this mystery woman. And this plays out to a backdrop of Eurovision trading jeopardy and me requiring a big win at Eurovision 2014 for us to actually be together, to live together in the UK. It's my proudest achievement as a writer and a journalist. I think it's a page turner. It'll be a great beach read this summer for your viewers, and it's been getting rave reviews
1: Oh,
0: on
1: wow.
0: Amazon, and
1: Well,
0: hopefully the next thing will be a adaptation for TV as a comedy drama. That's the aim,
1: all right.
0: pitching it to the
1: Well,
0: streaming
1: you've
0: services.
1: got ambition. We'll give you that. Rob, it's really good to talk to you this morning. Thank you very much indeed.
0: My pleasure.
2: Sounds juicy, doesn't it? Well, if you want your chance at some romance and some cash, it's time for the Great British Giveaway. And your chance to have a spectacular summer this year, as you could win £76,543.21 in tax-free cash. Were you not impressed with how I got that right there?
1: No, I wasn't. It's
2: That
1: not
2: was you.
1: easy to say. Hold hard
2: There you
1: cash.
2: go. Indeed, that is our big summer prize on offer, and it could be yours. Here's all the details.
3: 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UK only. Entrance must be 18 or over. Lines close at 4 p.m. on the 26th of June. This is a network giveaway. Entries will be pooled. Please check the closing time if listening or watching on demand. Good luck.
1: Best of luck to you on that one. 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
2: Yes.
1: Fascinating. Well, thank you for commenting. 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Don't want to end up in court, but
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1: I'm appreciating your views.
2: 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Anyway, two big finals in football today, and who better to give us the look ahead than the one and only Aidan McGee? That's coming up next after the break.
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17: I've been in Westminster for a long time, but I know that though power may be here, its effect on people's lives is across the whole of the country. We may be where rules are made, but it's where they're implemented that matters. Join me, Jacob Rees-Mogg, for forthright and frank discussion on where Britain has come from, where it's going, and where it will end up. 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Vox Populi, Vox Dei.
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1: Right, Aidan's here at 6:37. Good morning.
21: Good morning to you both. Good to see you.
1: Should we talk FA Cup final?
21: Yeah, I think that's a good place to start because the decks have been cleared for the FA Cup final. The Premier League have decided some weeks ago or some months ago now they wouldn't have any matches today. They're all going to be tomorrow, Monday and Tuesday. We've got Arsenal Monday, of course, Tottenham playing against Everton on Tuesday. So the decks are clear. They've reverted it to the traditional 3 o'clock kickoff. I tend to think that even though last year was 5:30, the match was good enough last year. There was a good enough story. We weren't talking about the time of the kickoff last year, but lots of people do like it at 3 o'clock. There was a time back in the day, you probably remember this, Stephen, when you'd go out and place your bets, you'd go out and buy the newspapers, you'd make a real day of it. Even people who didn't really like the football would watch the FA Cup final.
1: Oh, yeah.
21: It was a time when it was the only live football you'd see over the course of the season, and it marked the end of the season as well. So everyone who wasn't interested in football knew that's the last game they were going to see for a few months, unless, of course, England were involved in a World Cup or a Euros. If Manchester City face Chelsea today at 3 o'clock, as I say, I would take City to win because they're in much better form. Mm. Chelsea have been in wretched form in the last few weeks, although they did beat Leeds in the semi-final. We'll hear from Pep Guardiola in a moment now. But and I don't know whether you think... I'll ask you because you've got City friends in the family.
22: Well, it's a difficult one for me, Aidan, because my partner is a City fan and his whole family, but my sister's a Chelsea fan.
21: Is she?
22: Oh. Yes.
21: Oh.
22: When she was younger, she likes the name.
1: That's so, thicker than water.
22: Well...
21: So you've worn royal blue today just to balance things out.
22: Exactly, yes, yeah. Oh, God, I didn't even think
21: about
22: that.
21: Let's listen to Pep Guardiola, the Manchester City manager, right now.
23: The message is how we have to move, run, play against Chelsea to beat them. This is the message. The message is a FA Cup final Wembley with two prestigious clubs.

0: with our fans that they make an effort, an incredible effort, to come down to the London, but it's today is not cheap, and go to support us and try to perform as best as possible to win. And always is a game plan, as you have to do.
1: So City aiming, well, they've set a record, actually, the first club to qualify for the FA Cup final 4 years in a row. He mentioned the cost as well there. Mm-hmm. Now, lots of North West fans have complained down the years that maybe there should be some showpiece finals elsewhere. Not so much the FA Cup final, that would always be at Wembley, of course. But we did notice, not just the North West clubs, but Chelsea, owing to their form, I would say as well, they couldn't fill their end, or they couldn't fill their allocation of tickets. At the semi-final, I was offered tickets. I was offered them around. People were saying, "No, Chelsea in poor form. I'm not going." And that says to me that maybe some of these matches should be contracted out to other big grounds. We've got loads and loads of big stadiums, even in London. We've got other big grounds in London. I remember Gary Neville saying some years ago that when England were playing during the hiatus, when Wembley was being rebuilt between 2000 and 2007, it was wonderful going around, playing at Anfield, playing at St James's Park, playing at Old Trafford, big games as well, places like Sunderland and Newcastle and Tottenham. And they liked that rarefied atmosphere of going to a more localised regional area, so they can actually see the England players for the first time in a while. You know, maybe it might for some clubs, Ipswich, for example, where I saw them play, in Southampton and Leicester, it was a once-in-a-generation thing. So I think that some of these matches should, once the bill's paid at Wembley, I think we might see, for the good of the game, we might see some of these games, these massive games, going out to the regions. Mm. And it'd be good.
2: Well, you make an interesting point, because Aidan's brought me this huge list this morning of all these sports stories, but actually I don't care about any of them, because the most important sports news of the weekend is the fact that Bolton Wanderers, my team, will go to Wembley next weekend.
1: Yeah, that's
2: to
1: next
2: play.
1: Weekend.
2: Yes. I'm not here next weekend, though, Aidan, and it was this week that we got through. We beat Bradford, didn't we? Yes.
1: Big game with the family?
2: It is. It's huge for us. But what's interesting is we play against Stockport, which is another Greater Manchester team. So you make the point about, you know, not necessarily filling Wembley, but all of our fans have got a traipse down to Wembley alongside the Stockport fans.
1: Do you reckon you'll take your allocation, though? Do you think you'll
2: say that? I think we will, but I don't. Nothing against Stockport, but I don't think they will. They've not got anywhere near as big a fan base.
1: Last time played at Wembley, they lost 5-0, didn't they?
2: But the time before that, we won the first silverware I've ever seen us win in my life. Yeah. So, yes. But of all the times I've been to Wembley, I've seen a loss, a win, a loss.
1: Yeah.
2: So this time I'm due.
1: Well, I've got 11 grounds to go to. 11 grounds to go to. I've got to, before I complete the 92. Stockport is one of them, even though I only lived a few miles away from there a few years ago. One of the other ones is Barrow. I'm sure you'll invite me up there one time, won't you? So I can watch Barrow play.
3: Yeah.
2: Well, I've been to both those grounds.
3: I've never been to the grounds, but I spend a lot of time in Asda, which is right next to there.
2: That's where we parked when we went to Barrow.
3: And Stollers, which is the big furniture shop.
1: Celtic Hearts later on in Scotland. A huge game. We'll be covering
2: it
1: that.
2: It will be massive, yes.
1: Special guest joining us.
2: Indeed. Thank you very much for that, Aidan.
3: Just chalk that up.
2: Still to come. What?
3: Nothing.
2: Still to come. Our Rwanda-style migrant deportations making a comeback.
3: Mm. Yeah, we'll find that in the papers with Scarlett Maguire and Pete Price. There they are. Look, raring to go. Morning, you two. First, though, here's a European forecast.
4: Ready to soak up that holiday sunshine?
5: Won't we need some cover?
4: No worries. All sorted.
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7: The weather across southern Europe is looking fairly mixed tomorrow. We do have high pressure out in the Atlantic just to the west of Iberia, and that's bringing generally settled conditions across much of Spain and Portugal. Not totally dry, though. A few outbreaks of rain, particularly towards the north. And there are some outbreaks of rain further east, particularly around parts of Croatia and Greece. And some of this could be heavy at times. But the fine weather looks to be more dominant as we go into next week. Bye-bye.
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8: Do you trust what you're being told?
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2: We should be almost banned.
3: Do you really?
2: I really do, because then you just let the listener or the viewer find their own a take on it and their own opinion about it.
3: Right.
2: I really don't like, at Olympic Games, I really don't like the sort of cheerleading and showboating and the we this, we that, we the other.
3: So you're not the USA.
2: Britain.
3: I'm
2: sorry. It's Britain. Britain are third in the medals table. We are third in the medals table.
3: Right.
2: I think.
3: Okay. And how does everybody react to that? Is everybody... Because I must admit, I do quite like the we thing.
2: I don't.
3: Okay. Tell me about favourite sporting events, because I imagine London 2012 must be the greatest thing you've been involved in, right?
2: Yeah, it absolutely was. I mean, I've been very lucky across, you know, a whole load of things. I mean, one of my... You always remember the things, you know, you always remember the first time, you know, to be in the Olympics in Seoul in 88.
3: Yeah.
2: And to be at... To see Ben Johnson win the 100 metres, and then the furore after the back of that, when with the possible exception of Lance Armstrong, you know, the biggest drug scandal in the history of sport. I mean, that was an amazing event.
3: So were you covering that at the time, that race?
2: For BBC Radio, yeah.
3: So at what point did you know about this? Because now it's known as the dirtiest race of all time, isn't it? But at the time, this man had broken the world record. He was the greatest sprinter anybody had ever seen, and it was such a huge story.
2: The most amazing thing about it was, I can't remember how big the crowd was, but in my head it was like 100,000.
3: Yeah.
2: And when he crossed the line and you saw on the electronic scoreboard what time he'd done, you've never heard 100,000 people be so quiet and then be so loud, because the reaction was just, that's not possible. A bit like, you know, running under 2 hours for a marathon.
3: Yeah.
2: And then, of course, so we all thought this is just extraordinary and beyond belief.
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6: Quick look at the front pages for you. The Telegraph has claims that Sir Keir Starmer may step aside for Andy Burnham if he gets elected.
7: The Guardian are reporting that Burnham is expected to push for the premiership by autumn.
6: If he gets elected.
7: Lots of ifs, isn't there, for these?
6: Lots of it. The Times says the Prime Minister is putting defence at the centre of his fight back. 18 billion quid is promising.
7: And the Mail says Sir Keir Starmer is heading for his Waterloo as leadership challenges continue.
6: All right, let's go through some of those with the broadcaster Pete Price and former Labour adviser Scarlett Maguire. Good morning to you.
8: Good morning. Morning. Morning, nice to be back.
6: It's very good to have you back, Pete. It always is. But can we start with politics? Telegraph. Scarlett, what do you reckon? Keir Starmer... I mean, look, if Andy Burnham gets elected, and it's a big if, frankly, that Keir Starmer could then just decide he's standing down.
9: OK, so it is a big if, but actually it's so important that Labour has got to unite to get Andy Burnham to win it. I mean, they've got to throw everything at it. And the Greens...
6: Why would they? Keir Starmer.
9: No. If reform beat Labour, right, that is a disaster.
6: For Labour.
9: It's a disaster for Labour. Labour has got to win that seat. And already the Greens are split about what to do about it with
6: Well, Zach Polanski isn't split on it, and he's the leader. Caroline Lucas is the ex-MP,
9: I know, but there will be Greens who think, actually, it's more important to beat reform than to have a punch-up with Labour. So that seat, if Andy Burnham wins, there is absolutely no...
6: But why is there then this discussion and this sort of framing of it as though reform wins, it's a disaster for the country? Because it's the will of the people if reform wins, isn't it?
8: Well, yes, but do the people know what's going on with reform, or are they just voting because they're just talking about immigration all the time? There's so many councillors that have been voted in, 5,000, but none of them know what they're doing. None of them know anything about the jobs. None of them know, and then we've got all sorts of...
6: I think none is a strong word.
8: Well, they've just appeared from nowhere, and then they've now gone, and they've just said themselves, they put five... What did he say, the leader... We put 5,000 people up, or we got 5,000 people in, and yes, a few will fall by the wayside, like one's turned out to be a pawn.

0: star. One said something about filling potholes. I won't even repeat what he said.
1: No. Melting, you know. Nigerians.
0: Thank you.
2: Well, that was... Yeah, but that, this is... This happens with every political party, doesn't it? There's every political
3: There's
2: party
3: always a scandal.
2: It's the fact that all the focus is on reform at the moment.
1: No, but
2: they're
1: no,
2: making the headlines.
1: There's quite a lot of focus on the Greens, to be fair.
2: Well, yeah.
1: I mean, they are saying, and there has been. So actually, now that they've been successful, both the Greens and Reform, there will be a focus. And it is important about whether people know how to run a council, which is tough. And it's tough for people who haven't done it. And as the Reform people found last year, actually saying... Every politician goes, we can make savings through economies, and you get in there and you can't.
0: Mm. Right. But it's also tough because budgets are dreadful within councils now. So many councils are verging on bankruptcy. I mean, yes. Liverpool have got a major problem. The problem is most of the money is going on health, on people's welfare, from still people's mental well-being because of the pandemic. And so many people are screwing the system. And so these people are coming in who are not...
2: But this is a massive failure of the government, isn't it?
0: Well, is it the government? Because we're local. Yeah. I thought we were responsible for our own money.
1: I think, to be fair...
3: Depends how devolved the council is.
1: The adult social services and child social services, which quite rightly is the first thing that councils have to do. You can't economise on those. They are massive. And as Pete says, I mean, a lot of the problems come from the pandemic. I mean, and so you have more and more children. But actually, you know... The thing about is that if you're disabled, you cost money. I mean, it's just that simple, and you cannot economise on that. And that's the first thing that governments have to that local councils have to spend their money on.
2: Well, yes, but it depends. Then it comes down to what do you class as disabled, and this is the whole mental anguish business and anxiety and all the rest of it, which then comes into question.
1: Well,
2: rather than focusing on people who really need actual
0: well, and that's the problem. And so many people are using that card. And all I say is, when I was young, I went to a mental institute to be cured of being gay. I came through that. That's real mental anguish, not some of the pretend things that is around these days.
1: Well, I think it's very difficult, actually, that there are real problems. There's autism, which is much more understood now. And so instead of saying these people are hopeless or this child is stupid, you realise that this child has a real problem. That actually there are problems. And of course, there are always going to be people swinging the lead. I mean, you know, there are people who fiddle their taxes. There are people who... But actually, the vast majority...
2: Why you looked at me when you said that, Scott?
1: I don't know why.
0: You have not got... You're telling us you have not got an offshore account.
2: I'm afraid I haven't. No, I wish I had. Anyway, look, let's move on, should we, to something else to get us going. Civil servants who are getting £150,000 a year pensions, Pete.
0: Well, I've read the story, but I don't know what else to say. I mean, civil servants are drawing £150,000 a year pensions for the first time on record. The Telegraph can reveal more than 263 civil servants retired are now receiving six-figure payouts, including 23 who have a £150,000 threshold.
1: Right, that's 23.
0: Say again?
2: Yeah. 23.
1: I mean, that's 23, and they've changed the rules so that you used to, if you were in the civil service, you used to get what's called a final salary pension, but you don't get it anymore.
2: Well, good. So
0: are we paying that, by the way? Is that coming out of the coffers?
1: Right. But they also pay enormous amounts for their pension. But it's changed. It doesn't happen anymore. So these are people who are quite old, who are retired, who were in the old way. In the new way, you don't get it. It's just like all the rest of us.
2: Well, let's just say what the government says on this. It says high-value pensions represent a tiny proportion of members and include pensions earned in historic final salary pension schemes that are now closed to new entrants.
0: But Scarlett did make a very interesting point there. People forget how much you pay into your pension out of your wages yourselves.
2: Oh, yeah.
0: And we do, all of us. I don't, because I'm self-employed, but so many people do pay so much money, which goes
1: sure
0: back into the pot.
1: But I'm sure you have a pension, Pete, that you pay.
0: No, I have a pension, but I was self-employed, so
1: paid a lot of money. I mean, I'm self-employed. I have a pension. I pay.
0: Oh, you mean the state pension?
2: No,
1: I
2: private
1: have a
2: pension.
1: Private
2: you
1: pension.
2: You must have paid into a private pension.
0: No, I paid because my mum brought me up to do that.
1: So that
3: you were raised right.
1: So that we both paid in every. So we paid into our private pension. Does the civil service pay into a state?
0: In fact,
1: pension?
0: Can I tell you, at my new age now, I now get 25 pence a week more because I'm now that age.
2: Oh, sorry.
3: We'll touch on that in the next hour. Time for your weather.
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5: Hello, welcome to your latest GB News weather update from the Met Office on this relatively chilly Saturday morning. Yes, it's quite a cool, cold start for many of us, but we do also have a good deal of sunshine, especially towards the east. Further west, it's a cloudier story, and we have rain across parts of Northern Ireland, the Republic of Ireland, and that's feeding into parts of Wales and southwest England through the morning as well. Further east, we're clinging on to that drier weather for longer, but it is going to turn cloudier here with limited brightness for some places. The best of the sunshine across eastern parts of Scotland. Temperatures in the east will be a little bit higher than recent days, but further west, under the cloud and the rain, they're going to be a bit suppressed. So still quite a cool feel to things, considering it is mid-May. A fair few showers through the bulk of the day across Orkney and Shetland, and these will continue into the evening. Meanwhile, it's a fine end to the day for northern and eastern parts of Scotland. The rain, however, spilling its way in across western and southern parts of Scotland, clearing away from Northern Ireland, but showers following in behind. And then for the bulk of England and Wales, it's going to be quite grey, damp at times, maybe some late brightness, perhaps across parts of Wales and the southwest. But yes, for many, a lot of cloud and a bit of rain to go with it as well. That rain does push through though as we go overnight, and we see drier, clearer weather following in behind, albeit the rain lingering across parts of Scotland and the southeast and some showers around. Yes, there will be some clear skies, but a change in our wind direction means the air is not quite as cold as it has been, so I'm not expecting a repeat of the really chilly starts that we've seen for the last few days. Then tomorrow we have the rain clearing away towards the east, albeit lingering a bit over parts of Scotland, and then some drier, brighter weather, particularly across central and eastern parts of the UK. Further west, plenty of showers coming in, and some of these could be heavy, possibly even thundery. Now, temperatures may be up a degree or so on today, but they are going to warm further this week.
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6: 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UK only. Entrance must be 18 or over. Lines close at 4 p.m. on the 26th of June. 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
7: 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You. That's right. 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
8: I've been in Westminster for a long time. But I know that though power may be here, its effect on people's lives is across the whole of the country. We may be where rules are made, but it's where they're implemented that matters. 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Vox Populi, Vox Dei.
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2: Good morning. Is the clock ticking for Keir Starmer?
3: Labour insiders admit that all options are on the table if Burnham were to make a return to Westminster.
2: Well, the Greater Manchester Mayor is being lined up by senior Labour figures as a unity candidate, apparently, with support reportedly growing from both Angela Rayner and Ed Miliband.
3: Supporters of Andy Burnham believe he could be on course for number 10 by Labour's autumn conference, providing he can first win the by-election battle, which is rumoured to be taking place next month.
2: 100,000 people are expected at today's anti-immigration protest, with heavy police deployment and live facial recognition in use for the first time at a demonstration.
3: The Eurovision Song Contest returns tonight amid political controversy and boycotts over Israel's inclusion, while the UK once again embraces the underdog mentality with that eccentric entrance, "Look, Mum, no computer."
2: Meanwhile, a proper musician, Sir Paul McCartney, is taking on phone culture, telling fans to put their mobiles away. So we're going to be asking, should we ban phones at concerts?
17: It's a huge weekend of football. The FA Cup final between Manchester City and Chelsea takes centre stage at Wembley. The Spygate row rumbles on in the Championship, and in Scotland, it's winner takes all at Parkhead as Celtic host Hearts with the SPFL title up for grabs.
5: It's a bit chilly out there this morning, but with that, there's also plenty of sunshine. That's until the cloud and rain in the west becomes more widespread and pushes across the country. I'll have the details about what we can expect coming up.
2: It's just gone 7 o'clock. I'm Stephen Dixon.
3: And I'm Sophie Reaper. And this is GB News Breakfast.
2: Well, it's politics, of course, first thing this morning, because the Prime Minister is bracing for battle as the road to Parliament is, well, sort of cleared for Andy Burnham.
3: Almost. Mm. Labour's ruling body, the NEC, have now given the Greater Manchester Mayor permission to stand in the Makersfield by-election, which is reported to be taking place in June.
2: Well, the current MP, Josh Simons, announced he would quit Parliament to make way for Mr Burnham.
3: In his fight back, the PM is expected to announce an £18 billion boost to defence.
2: But in a bid to avoid further chaos, so it's claimed, Sir Keir Starmer is apparently ready to stand down for Andy Burnham if he makes a return to Parliament.
3: That's as Wes Streeting is due to deliver his first speech since resigning from the government. Will Angela Rayner and Ed Miliband also be throwing their hats in the ring?
2: Let's talk to former Labour Minister Bill Rammell. Bill, good morning,
18: good morning
2: to you. I mean, this is a mess. This is beyond a mess, isn't it? It seems like all hopes are being pinned on Andy Burnham, who has been, frankly, parashooted in to us, or pushed his way into a seat, with no guarantee of winning whatsoever.
15: Well, there's no guarantee of winning. But look, I regret where we are. I think Keir Starmer is a decent public servant. Certainly on the international stage, he's been an effective prime minister. But we've reached a tipping point. He's lost authority, he's lost confidence, and I think there does need to be a leadership change. I think there've been two.
2: Forgive me. Were you saying that when we spoke last time? I can't remember, so I might.
15: But I think it was last Saturday, and I wasn't quite as explicit as that. But I was saying, if Keir didn't step up, there would need to be a change. Mm.

0: And I think that's the case. But I actually think there's been two very brave political decisions this week. One by Wes Treating to stand down as health secretary and effectively say he's going to challenge for the leadership. And also Andy Burnham throwing his lot in to seek to win a by-election where the Labour Party was 25% behind in the vote last...
1: Well, they got battered at the locals,
0: yeah,
1: didn't they?
0: Yeah, absolutely. And, you know, there's a lot of ifs here, but if Andy is selected, if he wins the by-election, then, you know, there is reporting that Keir would go. I think there needs to be a timetable. But in those circumstances, I actually think it's important that there is a contest. Because, look, I've worked with Andy in government. I like him. He's been a serious success. He's popular in Greater Manchester. But, you know, a contest would enable him to flesh out his agenda and be pinned down on exactly where he stands. And I think that's important in the democratic process.
1: You say a change is needed now, that clearly you weren't impressed by Keir Starmer's speech, and that seemed to be the turning point for a lot of people in government, didn't it? But you say there needs to be a change. Is Andy Burnham that change? You say that is he the right man for the job? Or is it just that Labour, no matter what, no matter who takes over, are they done?
0: No, I don't think they are. And, you know, personally, my preference would be Wes Treating. I think he's a serious...
1: Why?
0: Because he's a serious reformer. He is head and shoulders above anybody else within the government as an effective communicator. And he's also got a track record of success. Look, even though he narrowly held his parliamentary seat at the last general election, look at the results of the local election in Redbridge, his local authority, a couple of weeks ago. It was probably the best Labour performance in the country, beating off independents, beating off reform. But, you know, if Andy wins... If he comes back to Parliament, then I think it's inevitable that there should be a contest. And I think, you know, the two of them should go head-to-head.
2: But what strikes me then is you say it's important to have that contest, even though it looks like he would win hands down, frankly, if you believe the polling, right?
0: Yep. But
2: you say it's important to have that contest as part of our democratic process. But we would end up with a Prime Minister who wasn't even in Parliament when this government was elected, which would then beg the question, in terms of our democratic process, should the first thing you do call a general election?
0: Well, look, you know, it is not unprecedented by any means to change Prime Minister in the middle of a Parliament. No, it's happened seven times since the 1970s.
2: Yeah, but not with people who weren't in Parliament when they were elected, when that government was elected.
0: No, but look, and you know, Andy was in Parliament when I was an MP and a minister. You know, he's got a long track record. And I'm not saying for democracy per se it's important there's a contest, but in order to define whoever wins, and I think in those circumstances, looking at Labour Party members, looking at the polls, I think Andy probably would win.
2: Yeah, but
0: you know...
2: Without a general election, what you're looking at is someone who could come in to number 10 and completely scrap the Labour manifesto. Mm. You could write it off, and you're not breaking any manifesto rules, because you say, well, I wasn't even MP when this was written. I had no input into this manifesto. He could start again from scratch. So where's the mandate from the people?
0: I don't think he would seek to do that.
2: Nobody could.
0: He could, but I don't think he would seek to do that. And through a contest for the leadership, he would need to be pinned down and defined on where he stands on a range of political issues. And I think that would be important to then give him strength if and when he moved on to be Prime Minister. But I think we're getting ahead of ourselves here because, you know... The by-election was only announced this week. The NEC only said that he could stand yesterday. He's now got the fight of his political life on to win that by-election. And I think there are positives. You know, he's a hugely successful mayor. He's local to the constituency. I think there's going to be a major push for tactical voting to stop reform. We've already heard Caroline Lucas from the Greens saying that, you know, Burnham should be voted for in the by-election. And, you know... Nigel Farage said they're going to throw the kitchen sink at the by-election. I think the Labour Party is going to throw the kitchen sink at the by-election.
1: They're going to have to, aren't they? They can't really afford to lose this one.
2: Bill.
0: No.
2: Good to see you. Thank you very much indeed.
1: Well, we can speak now to news editor

0: Look, I think the Labour Party are in a bind, and just to pick up on the point you were discussing there, that I completely agree with Bill that this is they're in the fight of their lives here, because if Nigel Farage and Reform can defeat Labour in this by-election, then it really is they're back to the square one on the drawing board, and you could foresee a circumstance where actually Reform win this by-election and Labour are suddenly stuck because they don't have anybody to replace Keir Starmer. They know that their best chance of defeating Reform has failed, and then they're left, the left of the party aren't prepared to support Wes Streeting, and the right of the party aren't prepared to support Angela Rayner. And so their only option, at the moment at least, versus Keir Starmer, is to go for Ed Miliband. I think this is, this is in Labour circles, from what I picked up, has been discussed, is, this is almost an existential fight for the Labour Party. They have to win this by-election, and Andy Burnham has to prove victorious in order to make the point that actually it is possible to defeat Reform. It's incredibly high risk what Andy Burnham has decided to do in terms of going for a Reform facing constituency. He could have potentially chosen a constituency where the Liberal Democrats had a foothold, or the Greens had a foothold,
1: But
0: and made them more
1: within all of
0: left.
1: this, and I get it, there is some commentary, Theo, that sort of says, this is an indication that if he can, he's chosen this because if he can beat Reform in this seat, then he can beat Reform nationally. But there's a real argument here to say, isn't it, this is the only seat where the member would stand down for him.
0: Yes, there is. There were a couple of others that were being. There were a couple of others that were being
1: Well, they're being talked
0: talked
1: about, but no one agreed to
0: about.
1: go.
0: But only one. Yep, you're quite right to say that. Look, just in terms of, I think that the advantage the Labour Party has in terms of replacing, and you're making the argument, I'm sure many of your viewers will be of a similar mindset, right? Is the argument you're making is, hang on a moment, if we're changing the Prime Minister, then we need to have a general election. And if you'd asked me that question 10 years ago, then it's quite an easy answer. It's quite, straightforward to say, yeah, absolutely, have a general election. I think the advantage that Labour has right now is that when the Conservatives were in power, they changed their Prime Minister like they changed their socks, and they were always doing it, and therefore they can say, well, there is precedent, really recent precedent, to change our leaders and get somebody else in to take the country forward. To your point about the manifesto, yes, he could rip up the manifesto. Just in terms of implementing legislation, this is an important point. If he wants to come forward with legislation that wasn't in the original manifesto, over the course of, let's say, Andy Burnham wins, over the course of the next 3 years, then it is possible under parliamentary procedure for the House of Lords to potentially block that legislation. It's not a question of being able to ram it through the Lords, because of course Andy Burnham did not place that was not what the country voted for, and it was not contained within the manifesto back in 2024. So he's going to be in something of a bind where he takes forward, he's either going to have to find a consensus, or he is going to have to take forward elements of the manifesto from Keir Starmer, where he would have that vantage point of actually being able to say this was what people voted for in 2024. I think from Labour's point of view, and we've seen, the mistakes, it started with the mistake over the, very expensive pair of glasses from Lord Ali, and then the mistakes kept on mounting up in terms of when we then landed when Peter Mandelson was appointed as US ambassador, British ambassador to Washington, sorry. There's a hope within Labour that Andy Burnham won't make the mistakes, and also that he's a better communicator. I think the real frustration with Keir Starmer is that he hasn't been able to, as Prime Minister, show that empathy with voters and relate to voters. And when he's come up against effective communicators, and for whether you support Mr. Farage or not, he is a very effective communicator. And I would say the same for Zach Polanski, by the way, whether you like him or not, he is good on the media, and he's good at social media as well. It's very difficult for Keir Starmer to come across positively. And I think for Labour MPs looking at Mr. Burnham, they'll see somebody who has a real human touch, and they'll like the way that he is able to, put across a message effectively.
2: Theo Schwood, thank you once again for joining us. I think it's really interesting, isn't it? And you know what I'm intrigued by? These being reported this morning that Keir Starmer apparently will just

0: step down if Andy were to win that by-election.
1: Which is extraordinary, because he's spent just, the last couple of months saying he's not going
0: digging
1: anywhere.
0: His heels in. In fact, in the last few days, he said exactly that. Whereas now, just all of a sudden this morning, I mean, it's not confirmed, obviously,
1: according to the Telegraph.
0: Yes. But that would be extraordinary if that happened.
1: It's extraordinary. But also, there is this assumption. In a way, you've got to follow the scenario through and say, well, if Andy Burnham wins, then what is going to happen?
0: That's the word of the day, isn't it? If.
1: If. It's far from guaranteed. Mm. You know, when you look at all the latest polling, what the latest voting in that constituency...
0: Yeah.
1: And then you see the fact that, obviously, Reform are going to throw absolutely everything on this. Mm. I wouldn't want to call it.
0: Well, I think you made the really interesting point, though, earlier, that there's a big difference between Labour's polling in that area... Mm. And what Andy Burnham's polling would be if/when he is named as the candidate.
1: Which is
0: so it'll be interesting to see when that happens.
1: It will be, yeah. I think there is a difference, and I think it's why whoever Reform chooses a candidate is going to be really important. Because it can't just be someone.
0: Yeah.
1: It's got to be someone important, and I think probably someone locally important.
0: Yeah, because they need to offer something that Andy Burnham would not offer, aka if he's going to jet off to be the PM and never be there, if that's, you know, a problem for the voters, then they want someone who's going to be on the ground in that constituency working for them.
1: Mm. And what will the Tories do? And what, I mean, they say they're going to fight the seat, but are they just going to shove a candidate in that isn't going to, they know isn't going to achieve much? Mm. What will the Greens do in all of this? It's absolutely fascinating.
0: Well, that's my next month sorted anyway.
1: Oh, it is. You're going to be a busy girl.
0: I was going to say,
1: though.
0: Aren't I always up in the northwest?
1: It's true. Right, it's 17 minutes past six. Let's have a look at some of the other key stories this morning.
0: President Donald Trump says the second in command of ISIS globally has been killed in a joint operation carried out by US and Nigerian forces. The US president described the mission as meticulously planned and praised Nigeria's government for its role in eliminating Abu Bilal al-Minuki, one of the world's most wanted terrorists.
1: The family of a student who died after catching meningitis has paid tribute to a funny, sociable and kind-hearted son. Lewis Waters, who is a sixth-form pupil at Henley College in Oxfordshire, died earlier this week. Two pupils from different schools in Reading are also being treated. They've been named as the Reading Blue Coat School and also a student from Highdown Secondary School.
0: Meanwhile, the Prime Minister has accused Tommy Robinson and his supporters of peddling hatred and division. That's ahead of a Unites the Kingdom march planned in central London this afternoon. Sir Keir says we're in a fight for the soul of this country.
1: I think that's very odd rhetoric. I've got to say, it's very odd rhetoric for the Prime Minister to use, particularly at this time, because whether you agree with Tommy Robinson or not, there are a lot of people who attend who are just ordinary people who just
0: feel that they need to make a stand.
1: Yeah.
0: Yeah.
1: And also, as you're pointing out earlier on, there's going to be this facial recognition. Mm. Now, I haven't got an issue with facial recognition technology. I think it'd be... I know a lot of you don't like it. I think it'd be quite a useful thing. But they're deploying
0: it...
1: If it catches criminals. But they're deploying it at that march, but they're not... deploying it at the pro-Palestinian
0: march. That's what I've been reading, yes. So that, for me, is the greater of the issues, in that just creates a divide, doesn't it? It puts one of the protests on one level and one on another. And I don't like that.
1: No.
0: I don't think that's appropriate.
1: No, you should just treat everyone the same. Mm.
0: And if it's, one way or another.
1: If it's a useful technology, great.
0: Yeah.
1: Use it, but you use it on all of these things, and not just one. I mean, I'm sure you've got... I know some of you have been messaging and saying, why are you not doing more from the march? Well, it doesn't start until
0: I'm going to be at that march this afternoon. We're going to have Doogie Beattie at the United Kingdom march and I'm going to be at the Palestine march, so there you go.
1: Yeah.
0: We're at both.
1: Lots of coverage, but I say, we've no point doing anything on much on them yet.
0: At 7 in the morning.
1: Nobody there.
0: Yes.
1: I don't know what the weather's going to be like for all of that, or indeed wherever you are in the UK. But here's Alex.
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3: Hello, welcome to your latest GB News weather update from the Met Office on this relatively chilly Saturday morning. Yes, it's quite a cool, cold start for many of us, but we do also have a good deal of sunshine, especially towards the east. Further west, it's a cloudier story, and we have rain across parts of Northern Ireland, the Republic of Ireland, and that's feeding into parts of Wales and southwest England through the morning as well. Further east, we're clinging on to that drier weather for longer, but it is going to turn cloudier here with limited brightness for some places. The best of the sunshine across eastern parts of Scotland. Temperatures in the east will be a little bit higher than recent days, but further west, under the cloud and the rain, they're going to be a bit suppressed. So still quite a cool feel to things, considering it is mid-May. A fair few showers through the bulk of the day across Orkney and Shetland, and these will continue into the evening. Meanwhile, it's a fine end to the day for northern and eastern parts of Scotland. The rain, however, spilling its way in across western and southern parts of Scotland, clearing away from Northern Ireland, but showers following in behind. And then for the bulk of England and Wales, it's going to be quite grey, damp at times, maybe some late brightness, perhaps across parts of Wales and the southwest. But yes, for many, a lot of cloud and a bit of rain to go with it as well. That rain does push through though as we go overnight, and we see drier, clearer weather following in behind, albeit the rain lingering across parts of Scotland and the southeast and some showers around. Yes, there will be some clear skies, but a change in our wind direction means the air is not quite as cold as it has been, so I'm not expecting a repeat of the really chilly starts that we've seen for the last few days. Then tomorrow we have the rain clearing away towards the east, albeit lingering a bit over parts of Scotland, and then some drier, brighter weather, particularly across central and eastern parts of the UK. Further west, plenty of showers coming in, and some of these could be heavy, possibly even thundery. Now, temperatures may be up a degree or so on today, but they are going to warm further this week.
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4: Keir Starmer.
1: Oh, yeah, there we go.
4: Interesting.
1: Yeah, anyway, look. Keir Starmer, ooh, interesting. Could be the, we can make a meme out of that.
4: Oh, great. Yeah, that's just what we need.
1: Anyway, look, still to come, it's a big day for football fans in England and Scotland today. We'll get the latest ahead of the kickoffs.
0: But first, is it time to ban phones at concerts? We're going to be debating that next on your GB News Breakfast with Stephen and Sophie.
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1: It's 7:25, very nearly. Now, mobile phone usage at concerts is a trending topic at the moment.
2: Yes, various musicians have started enforcing stricter phone usage policies at concerts in order to make both the artist and the fans' experience more enjoyable. I'd love to know how they're doing that, how they're restricting it, what they're doing.
1: I don't know. Privacy concerns have been a key factor. Paul McCartney, Sir Paul, Lord Paul, has recently said he's taking radical steps to stop fans taking pictures of him.
2: Well, this morning we're asking, should phones be banned, strong word banned, at concerts?
1: All right, talk to author and broadcaster Nicky Hodgson and former police officer Paul Birch. Good morning to you both. Nicky, what
3: morning.
1: Do you think? If people want to remember the experience they're having, don't they?
3: The thing is, though, phones don't allow you to do that. They get in the way of the experience you're having. You're meant to be absorbing the music and the atmosphere and admiring the musicianship. And when you've got your phone out and you're trying to get the best angle and not get somebody's head in the picture, you're not actually enjoying yourself. And just watching someone do that as well at a concert is hugely distracting. I mean, I was thinking about this, like the best concerts I've ever been to were the ones where actually I didn't have a phone, and either because they asked us to put them away or because it was prior phones, because I'm that old. I have the most glorious memories of those particular concerts. And I think so many people are ruining their enjoyment of music by having their phones out at the same time.
2: I have to say, I do hate it when you end up stood behind someone who's constantly just like that the whole time. But it's the word I take issue with here is the word banned. Because, Paul, I think I know what you're going to say on this, that it just wouldn't be safe if people didn't have phones at all. If they, you know, if they're in their pockets, you know, fair dues. But if they're banned, that's a completely different issue, isn't it?
4: Yes, I too am old enough to remember the days when people didn't have phones at concerts, and they were some of the best days, I must admit. I don't think an outright ban would help. I like the idea of an artist saying specifically, OK, you can get your phones out for this song or that song, or the artist choosing when and where phones should be used, that's fine. An outright ban, you're right. I've been involved in numerous cases where mobile phone footage has been crucial in gathering evidence of terrorist attacks, for example. And I know other police forces have used them for like nightclub stabbings, what have you. And if the phones weren't there, or they were sort of sitting in the bottom of someone's bag, or worse, checked in when you go into the concert itself, then you are... Yes, making people slightly less safe, I think, in that they wouldn't be able to speak to their loved ones. They wouldn't be able to help emergency services. It's not just finding perpetrators of offences. It's also getting information about victims of terrorist attacks and talking to relatives to let them know that they're safe, etc. So I totally, totally get the annoyance factor of having someone stand right in front of you and you're just staring at their forearm most of the evening when you've got Paul McCartney or whoever on stage. I totally get that. An outright bans often don't work, but they're often instituted as a knee-jerk reaction. But the idea that, you know, the artist themselves says, okay, film this one, or don't film this one, or just think of the people around you. And I think if...
1: Well, actually, let's put that to Nicky, because I think there's a valid concern about outright banning for a whole host of reasons. Mm. But actually, if you've got 50,000 people in an audience, Nicky, who all love whoever they're going to see, and big signs flash up saying, please do not get your mobile phones out during this concert, people would listen to that, wouldn't they?
3: Would. I mean, I completely take the safety concerns, and obviously that is kind of actually a whole other debate about how we gather evidence for criminal misdeeds, you know, whether it's up to us as citizens to have phones on us to be able to do that. But thinking about it from the artist's perspective, I mean, actually, this is really for me about people's experience and enjoyment of their own lives. Mm. I actually have a lot of, you know, I don't have much time for Paul McCartney saying, oh, I feel, you know, offended, or I feel kind of got upon by you all having your mobile phones out. I mean, how many years has he been famous for now? He wanted to be famous, you know. So I'm not really kind of pro protecting the artist's rights to, you know, only have certain songs filmed. It's really more a kind of cry to people on a humane level that we have technology, we need technology, it's improved our lives in so many ways, but we don't think about all the aspects in which it detracts from some of our most core human experiences. And that's my point about concerts and phones. It's that you just don't need them to have an incredible time and to be able to recollect to your friends and family afterwards how wonderful it was.
1: Yeah, it's a really valid point. All right, you two, we're going to leave it there, but thank you very much indeed. It's really good to talk to you. I've got this weird thing when I haven't been to a concert for a long time, but when I have, it's this thing. There are even points when I take my glasses off because I think I just want this to come into my eyeball. Mm. You know, this experience rather than I wouldn't want to. You can watch stuff on a screen anytime you like.
2: I will say though, Sir Paul McCartney saying that he doesn't want to feel like a dancing monkey. Like,
1: that's a bit odd, Paul.
2: You're a performer. That's what's made you who you are. I mean, I feel like that's bizarre, but it's just on. I think it's on the individual, isn't it? To say, I'll get one quick video, I'll take one picture of me and my friends, and then, you know, put the phone away.
1: Just enjoy it. Soak it up. But I do think if the artist says, I don't want you to do this, then actually, if anyone does get the phone out, whoever's next to them is going to say, hey, you're not meant to be doing that, and it would stop it.
2: A good rule of thumb, I think, is the theatre. So sometimes they'll say at the end, oh, when they come out for the final bow or the final encore or whatever, you can film that a little bit. And then that stops people from doing it during the performance. Yeah. That could be a good rule of thumb.
1: I think that's a good idea. Mm. Anyway, look, if you need a new phone or anything else, actually, then you might want to take part in our Great British giveaway because you'd win £76,543.21 in cold, hard, tax-free cash. 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
5: 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UK only. Entrance must be 18 or over. Lines close at 4 p.m. on the 26th of June. This is a network giveaway. Entries will be pooled. Please check the closing time if listening or watching on demand. Good luck.
2: Well, very good luck to you for that. 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
1: Nice. 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
2: If only.
1: That's equivalent to, what, about £100,000, £105,000, £110,000 in income. Can you imagine earning that?
2: Well, still to come, big day for Scottish football as it's winner-takes-all at Parkhead. Will Celtic or Hearts take the title? We'll have all the latest with Aidan McGee. This is GB News Breakfast with Stephen and Sophie.
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9: 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We're welcoming some special guests. You. 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
17: I've been in Westminster for a long time, but I know that though power may be here, its effect on people's lives is across the whole of the country. We may be where rules are made, but it's where they're implemented that matters. 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
2: Well, Aidan's with us. How exciting. Well, exciting for me. Not for you.
1: No, I can't stand it.
2: Everyone's saying, when it comes to the sport, everyone says, oh, Stephen looks very bored.
1: I'm not bored. I enjoy it, but it's just you actually know about sport.
2: Well,
19: do you think we exclude him?
1: Yeah, fine. Yeah. I'll go for it.
2: It's like when we used to do Saturday Morning Live with Adam Cherry, God love him, and he just would say, you two, just sort this out now.
19: Well, I went to a match with Adam Cherry earlier in the season.
2: Oh, really?
19: I gave him a little bit of an education.
2: Oh, he needed it.
19: He was more interested in the bar.
2: Shall we talk about the Scottish Premiership?
19: Because
2: it's a big one, this, because it's usually Celtics v Rangers, isn't it, for the title? But Hearts have come into it now.
19: There are narratives coming out of all angles of this match now. Let's just strip it back. We haven't had a winner outside. This is the winner of the title, the SPFL title, the good old Scottish Premier Division, as it was when I was a kid, we haven't had a winner outside of the Old Firm, rather, since 1985. Who was the manager of Aberdeen that day when they won the league title? Come on. Man United.
2: Alex Ferguson.
19: Doc Cotton.
1: Doc Cotton. I said I don't know.
2: That would be impressive. Sir Alex?
19: It is Sir Alex Ferguson. Yes, it is. Yeah. It is. And so, even a side outside the Old Firm, the last time they seriously competed for the title, 1991, again, Aberdeen, who went to Rangers and lost 2-0 that day. Hearts haven't really been in the conversation since they had a good season back in 2005-06, but they faded in the new year under George Burley after he left. So, this is huge today, and the situation is this. I said in the link earlier on, winner takes all. That is technically true, but Hearts can also win if they avoid defeat. Now, there was huge controversy earlier in the week because Celtic were awarded... They were given a VAR decision. They won a penalty to beat Motherwell. Hugely controversial. The referee in that game, John Beaton, he's had his personal details leaked online. A 19-year-old man has been arrested for that. Absolutely disgusting to see that happening. I mean, don't get me wrong, I think the officiating level in Scotland has been appalling this season. Mm. There's no excuse for anything like that. We're going to hear from Derek McInnes in a moment, the Hearts manager. But, look, it's in their hands today, Hearts. They can at least go to the ground, go to Parkhead, knowing. And they did avoid defeat there earlier in the season, so they can be done. For me, the heart says Hearts, and the head says Celtic. I think Celtic are going to do it today. But let's listen to Derek McInnes right now.
20: It's a perfect ending to a season, you know, for the league, Scottish football, you know, for drama and excitement. You know, it's pure box office. You know, it's been a long time, I think, since both teams who could win the title go head to head. Our referees have got a tough job to do, and all I'm looking for, I think there is questions that need to be asked about glaring inconsistencies a lot of confusion, but today isn't the day for it.
19: That's Derek McInnes. They're on the edge of history today, as I say. First time Hearts could win the league since 1960. Extraordinary.
2: Shall

0: We talk about what happened last night with Villa and Liverpool, because lots of viewers have been getting in touch, including my own mother, that we didn't talk about it in the last hour. So let's talk about that huge game for Aston Villa last night, wasn't it?
1: Yes, it was, and congratulations to them as well. They've been absolutely outstanding now since the day Unai Emery walked into that club at the end of 2022, around about the time of the last World Cup. They've qualified for the Champions League now two of the last three seasons. They're not a side who have been regular qualifiers for that competition. In fact, they hadn't. I don't think they've been involved in it since they defended the trophy back in 1983, having won it in 1982 with a famous win over Bayern Munich, Peter With and all that. So, look, they won last night 4-2, and I didn't think Liverpool were particularly good, but what an outstanding achievement by Aston Villa. The heady days there as well. They're in the Europa League final on Wednesday. We thought they might rest players, and they didn't. They threw everything at it.
2: OK. Lovely.
1: Well done to them.
2: I did so. Thank you very much, Aidan. We'll see you a little bit later on. We've got the papers heading your way in just a minute with Scarlett Maguire and Mr. Peter Price. There they are. See you in a minute.
3: Can't wait to get in that sea.
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6: The weather across southern Europe is looking fairly mixed tomorrow. We do have high pressure out in the Atlantic just to the west of Iberia, and that's bringing generally settled conditions across much of Spain and Portugal. Not totally dry, though. A few outbreaks of rain, particularly towards the north. And there are some outbreaks of rain further east, particularly around parts of Croatia and Greece. And some of this could be heavy at times. But the fine weather looks to be more dominant as we go into next week. Bye-bye.
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14: I've got a world exclusive for you. There's a very exciting new talent on the London stage. We've got a little exclusive clip for you here.

0: baby sham.
1: Okay, so we saw a scene in a bar with not much dialogue. What was that then?
2: That was me.
1: What?
2: That was me, Michael.
1: What was
2: that was me strolling onto stage. I think they've got some pictures of me in costume and everything. There you go.
1: Oh, now we have a picture. Yeah, so this, recognisably.
2: That was me. Very exciting new talent. So this is the Park Theatre up in North London. And again, this is more of my love of local theatres,
1: yes.
2: Regional theatres, community theatres.
1: Yes.
2: I'd had a lovely chat with Jez Bond, who is the founder, director and writer of this show. They need $600,000 a year on top of box office takings just to break even. So every year they do this whodunit. And the idea is, apart from me, they have Ian McKellen doing the voiceover, they have Emma Thompson, Gillian Anderson, Julian Clary, Hugh Bonneville, Benedict Cumberbatch. All these people come in for one night, they turn up, they're literally put into their... They play the sheriff in this mad spoof whodunit. They get an earpiece, and then literally, so that's it, they open the fake saloon doors, come on stage, I walked to the bar and ordered a baby sham with my amazing Westerns accent. And then the rest of the play, you have the earpiece in. So I went and did about an hour, and I was the first person they had on the stage to see how it all works. And it was fascinating.
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9: Right, 7:44, let's go through some newspapers with broadcaster Pete Price and former Labour adviser Scarlett McGuire. Good morning to you.
10: Good morning.
9: Should we start with, I'll tell you what, Women of the Century, Scarlett,
11: right.
9: in the Mail and the Telegraph.
11: So this is a... this is saying that women... little girl, baby girls who are born in 2049 will...
9: It's a bit of a way off.
11: I know. And I think this is highly speculative, can I say? But anyway, the National Statistics data says that they will... One in four of them will live to be 100. One in eight boys will live to be 100. Who are born then... I mean, basically what they're saying is that... The real change came after the First World War, but the big change now is people giving up smoking. Mm. And so that actually lifestyle changes. However, one says that. I mean, a friend of mine is this eminent geneticist, Steve Jones, who is utterly brilliant. And when his students say to him, "How long have I got to live?" he said, "Look at your parents, because almost everything is genes."
10: Mm. Interesting you say about smoking. We don't know what the outcome of vaping is going to be.
11: Precisely,
10: so that
11: Stephen.
10: Might change the whole thing yet again. Mm. But am I right in assuming that women live longer than men in general?
9: They do, a little bit, yeah.
10: Is there a reason for that? Is that because they're hardened more so than men?
11: I think that a lot of men die quite early, whereas women, so technically, you know, what men can put their sperm all over the place and they're
12: over. Whoa, happy Saturday.
11: 40. But actually, women are useless once they get past the menopause because they can no longer have.
9: But also, children. I mean, it's generally.
10: I'd have been taken off if I'd
9: have. Yeah, you would have been. But it's general nutrition, it's the medicines,
12: behaviour,
9: all the rest of it. Because it's only like 150, 160 years ago. Life expectancy was 39 in this country.
11: I know.
12: Can I also say, I don't know if I want to live to 100.
10: Do you know what I love at my age now? Seriously, when somebody dies and they go, and they were 95 and go, yeah, 15 years, that'll do me, yeah. They're, oh, 98, that'll do another 18 years.
9: I know, it's
12: I think it depends how well I am, if I want to live that long.
10: Got a friend.
11: There's also dementia.
12: This is it.
11: I mean, that we go on our heart, heart surgery, everything like that.
12: And there's being alive and there's living, isn't there? I don't want to live to 100 if I'm ill from 80.
10: I want quality of life. Yeah. And also, I'll never forget interviewing a wonderful lady, 100 years old. She made me a cup of tea. She got up and made me a cup of tea. Mm. And I went round and she said the worst thing about getting old, she's in good health, but she's lost everyone. It was, the pain was terrible, which is another thing you think about with age. But I've got a friend who's 103, a friend's grandmother's 103. She was out clubbing the other night. Seriously, dancing, 103.
9: What do you plan to live to your 95 then, Pete?
10: No, I'd like to live to 100. I do want my telegram.
9: I'm not waiting 20 years for that watch.
10: Why is he always going on about the watch? He's always going on about my watch. Getting me watch.
9: I'll be in my 70s
11: by then. Well, I think you have to say where the watch comes from.
10: Well, it was Liberace's, and I bought it at auction, and all the money went to the AIDS Foundation.
9: But it's basically covered in diamonds, and it's solid gold, and it's worth a fortune.
12: I hope Pete's got someone walking out of the studio with him, dearie me.
11: He wears it to make sure that Stephen gets cross every time.
9: I do. I like a bit of sparkle. Pete...
10: Oh, you're coming to me for a story.
9: Yeah, we are now. can we have a look at this Jagger building?
10: Yes.
9: 29-storey tower by the Thames, and Jagger has managed to stop it.
10: He's got his way, and he's won a two-year battle to get this 29-storey tower. It's not going to be built. But Eric Clapton, Felicity Kendall, Harry Hill, a lot of people also got involved with it to say, we don't want it. The planning was rejected by Wandsworth Council, which said that the tower height and scale was excessive and would spoil the skyline and devastate the neighbourhood's lives. Right. And Mr Jagger said, I've lived there since 1960 and I care about what happens. I've got to agree, in a way, I've got a friend who builds skyscrapers. Mm. But-

0: But I think there's got to be some sort
1: of... It's got to work.
0: Yeah.
2: But also, it's who's it for? I mean, of course, we need lots more housing in London, but this one would be for the very rich.
0: Very rich.
2: And most of them, it would probably never live there. They'll buy it as an investment from abroad. I mean, you go through South London and you look at these tower blocks, these rich tower blocks, don't mean council ones, and there are no lights on at night.
1: They're often office buildings, aren't they, these sort of things?
0: No, an awful lot of buildings.
2: A lot of them are owned by people.
0: Chinese are buying in Manchester, Singapore. Like there's no tomorrow. Yeah. There's three huge blocks as investments.
2: For investment, and I think, I mean, obviously, it's not...
1: Well, let's just say the developer, Rockwell, has said, we are obviously disappointed with the decision as we firmly believe in this regeneration project. We wanted to see it delivered and made a number of changes following feedback.
0: But isn't it interesting that Mick Jagger and these famous people have got money to fight it? Ordinary people wouldn't stand a chance.
1: Well, they wouldn't. I don't know if you'd need money to fight it.
0: Well, you need it for barristers.
2: You're up against incredible barristers.
1: Well, you need to go to it's the council.
3: It's the council, and
1: anyone can appeal to the council. It's just whether they listen to you or not. Well, if they're going to listen to someone like a name like Jagger. Well, it's going to make a difference.
2: Also, I mean, it'll be a lot more than just... I mean, there'll be famous people and then there'll be 200 or 300 others.
0: See, I'm of age, I remember the tower blocks, the council tower blocks they built. And they were horrendous. They just stood in the middle of nowhere.
2: Concrete,
0: you go by Glasgow and up Edinburgh Way and you'll just see on the journey up the most vile buildings.
1: Carbuncles.
0: Yeah, and them as well.
3: Well, speaking of celebrities and money, should we take a look at this in the Times, Scarlett, about Beckham is Britain's first billionaire sporting star.
2: I know. What's so incredible about David Beckham is in the last year, he's doubled his money. So he's gone from 500 million to over a billion. Just in a year. Well, frankly, he obviously him and Victoria, one has to say, have taken really, really good advice. They've trademarked masses of things.
3: They've monetized this debacle with their son Brooklyn.
0: Yes,
3: clearly. I think they've made a fortune from that.
2: But he has food and drink. They trademark everything. Basically, the Beckhams, they're just... It is trademark Beckham. I mean, it's brand Beckham, and they monetize everything is done for money.
0: But to double that money is incredible.
3: Some of it must
1: be just good investment as
3: Well, you would think so.
1: But also, I mean, they sound annoyed, Scarlett.
2: Is this politics of envy? The thing about David Beckham is he can really play, or he did. He used to play brilliant football. One of the things he did was he invested in the Miami football, and then they got in Lionel Messi.
3: Yeah.
2: And being Americans in Florida, I mean, these are old footballers. I'd quite like to see Lionel Messi, but footballers probably wouldn't see. But they've got a whole retail park around it. I mean, they are making a fortune.
3: Making money off of everything.
0: Talking about Beckham, I can't wait to see as he gets older, and he's wearing very, very well, but I can't wait to see all those tattoos when he's 80 years old. I won't be around though, will I?
1: No, you won't. No, you'll be long gone, Pete.
0: Would you send me a little message through a spiritualist?
3: Beyond the grave.
0: I will
1: if you leave me a watch. But otherwise, Pete, nice no. Watch.
3: Don't wear it again, Pete, honestly.
0: No, I only wear it to annoy him.
3: Well, then it's your own fault.
1: Well, I'll tell you what. What's all this about losing weight, Pete, in the Times? Do we need an ice vest? That sounds fun.
0: So, cool down bodies. The ice vests, daily cold showers, could help people lose weight, according to researchers. A study presented at the European Congress about obesity, and it's over in Istanbul. But they're saying that cold could help you. But Icelandics, I've seen some heavy Icelandics.
1: Well, it's because they might not be... It might be a cold weather, but the...
0: Well, isn't that cold? Shouldn't that make you feel fat?
1: You've got to go out with no clothes on in it.
0: Well, no, surely...
2: You've got to go swimming, haven't you? You've got to be in cold water. That's what you've got to have a cold shower.
1: Oh, no, thank you.
3: Sounds awful.
0: Well, if that's the case, those people that go skinny dipping, you see them in winter, there's an awful lot of big ones.
2: I was going to say, if only.
1: We'll leave it there. Here's the weather.
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5: Hello, welcome to your latest GB News weather update from the Met Office on this relatively chilly Saturday morning. Yes, it's quite a cool, cold start for many of us, but we do also have a good deal of sunshine, especially towards the east. Further west, it's a cloudier story, and we have rain across parts of Northern Ireland, the Republic of Ireland, and that's feeding into parts of Wales and southwest England through the morning as well. Further east, we're clinging on to that drier weather for longer, but it is going to turn cloudier here with limited brightness for some places. The best of the sunshine across eastern parts of Scotland. Temperatures in the east will be a little bit higher than recent days, but further west, under the cloud and the rain, they're going to be a bit suppressed. So still quite a cool feel to things considering it is mid-May. A fair few showers through the bulk of the day across Orkney and Shetland, and these will continue into the evening. Meanwhile, it's a fine end to the day for northern and eastern parts of Scotland. The rain, however, spilling its way in across western and southern parts of Scotland, clearing away from Northern Ireland, but showers following in behind. And then for the bulk of England and Wales, it's going to be quite grey, damp at times, maybe some late brightness, perhaps across parts of Wales and the southwest. But yes, for many, a lot of cloud and a bit of rain to go with it as well. That rain does push through though as we go overnight, and we see drier, clearer weather following in behind, albeit the rain lingering across parts of Scotland and the southeast and some showers around. Yes, there will be some clear skies, but a change in our wind direction means the air is not quite as cold as it has been, so I'm not expecting a repeat of the really chilly starts that we've seen for the last few days. Then tomorrow we have the rain clearing away towards the east, albeit lingering a bit over parts of Scotland, and then some drier, brighter weather, particularly across central and eastern parts of the UK. Further west, plenty of showers coming in, and some of these could be heavy, possibly even thundery. Now, temperatures may be up a degree or so on today, but they are going to warm further this week.
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6: 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UK only. Entrance must be 18 or over. Lines close at 4 p.m. on the 26th of June. 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
3: Good morning. Well, is the clock officially ticking for Keir Starmer?
4: Well, Labour insiders admit that all options are on the table if Burnham makes a return to Westminster.
3: The Greater Manchester Mayor being lined up by senior Labour figures as a unity candidate, apparently. Support reportedly growing from Angela Rayner and Ed Miliband.
4: Supporters of Andy Burnham believe he could be on course for number 10 by Labour's autumn conference. That, of course, providing he can first win the by-election battle, which is now rumoured to be taking place in June.
5: Yes, that by-election taking place in June will be like no by-election we have ever seen before. A test for Andy Burnham, a test for Labour and a test for the whole country. But who'll win it?
3: Also today, 100,000 people are expected at the Unite the Kingdom march with heavy police deployment and live facial recognition in use for the first time at a demonstration.
4: Eurovision's back tonight amid political controversy and boycotts over Israel's inclusion. That's while the UK once again embraces the underdog mentality with Look Mum, No Computer.
6: It's a huge weekend of football. The FA Cup final between Manchester City and Chelsea takes centre stage at Wembley. The Spygate row in the EFL rumbles on in the Championship. And in Scotland, its winner takes all at Parkhead as Celtic host Hearts with the SPFL title up for grabs.
7: It's a bit chilly out there this morning, but with that, there's also plenty of sunshine. That's until the cloud and rain in the west becomes more widespread and pushes across the country. I'll have the details about what we can expect coming up.
3: It's just gone 8 o'clock. I'm Stephen Dixon.
4: And I'm Sophie Reaper, and this is your GB News Breakfast.
3: Well, politics is as interesting as I've ever known it at the moment. The Prime Minister is now bracing for battle, and that's because the road to Parliament has sort of been cleared for Andy Burnham.
4: Well, Labour's ruling body, the NEC, have given the Greater Manchester Mayor permission to stand in the Makerfield by-election, which is now reportedly set to take place on June 18th, although that has not been confirmed yet.
3: Well, the current MP is Josh Symonds. He announced, as you know, that he's going to quit Parliament to allow Mr Burnham to try to stand for that seat.
4: In his fight back, the PM is expected to announce a whopping £18 billion boost to defence.
3: But in a bid to avoid further chaos, so we're told, Sir Keir Starmer is, well, apparently prepared to stand down for Andy Burnham if he makes a return to Parliament.
4: That's as Wes Streeting is due to deliver his first speech since resigning from government later today. Will Angela Rayner and Ed Miliband throw their hats in the ring?
3: Let's speak to our political correspondent, Olivia Utley, who's here. Morning, Olivia.
8: Morning.
3: With all of this, what strikes me with all of this is whatever plans are going on in Labour, it's this assumption that Andy Burnham is, A, going to get the nomination for this seat from the constituency association, and, B, that he's going to win. And actually, they're very big challenges. Well, certainly the second one is.
5: Well, absolutely. It's such an incredibly volatile, fluid situation at the moment. It sounds as though Keir Starmer is spending the weekend trying to decide what he's going to do if Andy Burnham does win that by-election. There is a lot of pressure on the Prime Minister from all quarters of Labour simply to stand down. There is then pressure on the other potential would-be candidates, Wes Streeting, Angela Rayner, Ed Miliband, not to contest if Andy Burnham were to win. Basically, a lot of the Labour Party, both inside the parliamentary party and the members, thinks it would be best for Labour and the country if there were to be a coronation if Andy Burnham wins, which brings us on to the very big question, will Andy Burnham win? The seat which he is contesting, Makerfield, is a reform-facing seat. in the local elections last week. It's just on the suburbs of Wigan, and Wigan turned almost completely from red to turquoise. This is somewhere which Nigel Farage considers a top target. Now, Andy Burnham has said that he wants to be sitting standing in a reform-facing seat because it'll be a proof-of-concept by-election. Essentially, the idea is if he can win there, then Labour, then he and Labour can win anywhere. It'll sort of prove his popularity.
3: Do you buy that?
5: I don't buy it. I was just going to come on to that. I think Andy Burnham wanted any seat in the whole of Greater Manchester, and from what I've been hearing, it sounds like he asked around quite a lot before Josh Simons agreed to give up his seat. So I don't think it really is. That's the spin Andy Burnham's pushing on it, that he wants to, you know, fight bravely and face reform head on. I'm not sure if that's quite true. This by-election is going to be absolutely fascinating. It's nothing like Gorton and Denton, although it's not far away. Makerfield is a very white working class and white lower middle class area. It is sort of made for reform, and it is a huge test, both for Andy Burnham and Labour. Will the people of Makerfield put their trust in Labour for one last final time? Will it give Labour one last roll of the dice, or will it just go to reform? Obviously, Andy Burnham won re-election as Manchester mayor with a really big majority. He does have that personal appeal factor. But will that be enough to overcome those forces of reform? So much is riding on this. It'll be really interesting, too, to see who Reform puts forward as their candidate.
8: You know what's really interesting? If this was just an out-and-out by-election and there was no involvement from Andy Burnham, it would be interesting then to see how Labour did. But when I was on the ground in Makerfield yesterday, what a lot of people kept saying to me was, why would we vote for Andy Burnham to then see him essentially turn his back on us and head to try and become the Prime Minister? Why would they do that? And that's, I think that's going to be the big sticking point for a lot of voters in Makerfield, isn't it?
5: I think that's a really, really interesting point. And something else which I'm not sure how much Andy Burnham allies have factored in is the fact that he did promise that he was going to serve his full term as Manchester
8: Mayor.
5: That's
8: what he said, all in for Greater Manchester.
5: It is going to cost £4 million to have another contest there, and the people of Manchester are going to be paying that £4 million through their taxes. Will the people of Manchester, Greater Manchester and this constituency in Wigan, feel let down by Andy Burnham? Will that take the sheen off the Burnham prize, if you like? So, so interesting to see. I think so many Labour MPs are thinking this is their last chance, their last roll of the dice. But it is a huge, huge gamble, because if you get into a situation where all the other potential leadership candidates don't move, and it looks like we are getting to that situation now, where they all kind of step aside, Keir Starmer starts saying that, yes, he will resign if Andy Burnham wins the by-election, and then Andy Burnham loses that by-election, where on earth does it leave the Labour Party? And you can bet that Reform will throw all of its resources at Makerfield in the next 6 weeks or so.
3: Yeah. All right, Olivia, we'll see you a little bit later on. Thank you. Bill Rammell, former Labour minister, is here. Morning to you. Morning. There is... I can't get away from it. There is this assumption. It's a touch of arrogance, isn't it? That, well, we're going to put him in this seat and we're going to win. I can't see how that goes down well with any voter.
9: I don't think it's arrogance. It's certainly bravery, because it's by no means a given that Andy can win the seat. But I think I think there are some real prospects. I mean, he is a politician with significant cross-party appeal. You know, the fact that Caroline Lucas, the former Green MP, has come out and said Burnham should be given a clear run, I think there'll be significant tactical voting. And Burnham is a popular politician. I was looking at the figures. In terms of net approval, Badenoch minus 17%, Farage minus 37%, Keir Starmer minus 46%. Burnham plus 4%. He really does have reach and appeal.
3: Well, except he's not a party leader.
9: So no.
3: It's like apples and oranges, isn't it, to an extent?
9: No, but he has had executive authority. You know, he's been a powerful regional mayor.
3: But not for most people in the country, are being told.
9: No. But you know, his track record in Manchester, I mean, he took 63% of the vote at the last mayoral election.
8: Interestingly,
9: he
8: though...
9: won every local ward bar one.
8: You say that he's very popular. A lot of our viewers have been getting in touch this morning saying that he's absolutely not. And a lot of people on the ground yesterday in that constituency were saying exactly the same thing to me. So I don't know that he's necessarily as popular as he always has been. Plus, then, when you factor in what Olivia was just saying, that he's essentially abandoning his post as Greater Manchester's mayor, even though he said he was committed to Greater Manchester as the mayor, he was going to see this through to the end. But now, he's potentially not going to be doing that. Of course, if he loses the by-election, then he will just go back to being the mayor, say just. But does that not look really quite poor on his behalf?
9: Well, look, you know...
8: His popularity is going to take a hit.
9: Well, I mean, one, he is a popular politician, but I think the big challenge for him in the by-election is the one you've just talked about, of how he persuades the local

0: a contest to have his policy programme fleshed out and challenged. Otherwise, he comes in as a complete unknown.
1: What happens to this Labour government if Reform win this seat?
0: I think that is possible, and it will be a real challenge to this Labour government.
1: It's more than possible, isn't it? I mean, it's very likely.
0: Yeah. Lord Hayward, who's the serious Tory pollster in the House of Lords, made a call this week. He said he thinks Burnham will win. So I think there's a strong chance that he will. But, you know, if he doesn't win, I still think there's got to be a change of leader.
1: Well,
0: and
1: yeah,
0: Prime
1: but
0: Minister.
1: I mean, I just wonder if Reform win this seat, there is a possibility, isn't there, that this could cause such chaos in the Labour Party that at the end of the day they just have to turn around and call a general election. I just wonder if it's going to descend into absolute and utter chaos.
0: I genuinely don't think that is the case. You know, I think come what may, coming out of the by-election, I think Keir can see the writing on the wall. There will be a leadership election and, you know, we then need a new leader to take the country forward. And I also think that, you know, the support for Reform is being overstated. If you look at the local elections 2 weeks ago, in terms of projected national share of the vote, they were 5% down on the previous year. And that mirrors what's been happening in the national opinion polls for the last 6 months. And, you know, they're still at about 26%. Mid-term, with an unpopular government, that is in no way, shape or form the level of support you need to be confident of going on to become the next government.
1: OK. Bill? Thank you very much indeed. Have you got any thoughts on that? Let us know. gbnews.com/yoursay.
2: Indeed. Now, today is the grand final of the Eurovision Song Contest, so let's take a quick listen, much to your chagrin, to the UK's entry this year.

0: I don't know what to say.
1: I mean, You're not impressed, are you?
0: Well, I'm not. And do you know, I like Eurovision. Traditionally, I've sort of tuned into Eurovision. I think it's a bit of fun. It's good fun. This fills me with utter despair, frankly, of this 37-year-old prancing about in the jumpsuit. I mean, yelling at
1: the camera. Not in the spirit of the campness of Eurovision?
0: Yeah, but you need a decent tune, don't you?
1: Well, that's... Let's see what Steph Tetchy thinks. She's joining us now. I believe, actually, she's in Cannes, is she? I think she may be. She was a couple of days ago. I saw it on her Instagram. Are you still there, Steph? And tell us about Eurovision.
2: OK, yes, I am still in Cannes, Sophie. Look, I am not quite happy about this Eurovision contest for the UK. I think our odds are very, very slim of even getting to maybe being the top three. I think we're actually going to finish last. And I don't want to sound like a Debbie Downer, but that's how bad the reviews have been for our song that has been entered, which is in German, and it's called En Zwei. I can't even pronounce it properly. Oh, I'm so glad you got it right, Stephen, because I'm still trying to get my head around it. But, you know, we got through the semi-finals the other day. The only reason why we've got through the semi-finals is because we're among the big four countries that finance the Eurovision. Mm. Otherwise, I think we would have been booted out. To be honest, it's just not looking good for us. And I sound like a Debbie Downer, but it's
0: no,
2: but
0: it's not a good it's rubbish.
1: You think it's going to be nil point, don't you?
0: I think we're heading towards nil point.
2: Yeah, I think tonight the big boys are either looking to be Australia, Iceland or Finland. And I think it's quite a shame for us as a country because it's the 70th year of the Eurovision. We know that, you know, families, friends up and down the country, they love, you know, having Eurovision on. And I just don't think there's nothing to celebrate for us today.
0: No, and it, but I tell you what, it's... Is it losing its shine anyway? Because it's been so controversial this year. There's so many people not taking part and refusing to show it, including Ireland, who's won more times than Soft Mick. You know, it's just been so controversial.
2: I'm quite sad about Ireland not taking part because, you know, they're among the countries who do well every single year and they have quality acts. But what's happening now is we see always music and politics are going hand in hand. And, you know, we've had three countries, including Ireland and Spain, who have boycotted the Eurovision today, this tonight, saying that because of Israel's ongoing war with Gaza. And it's sad.

0: because it's like, you know, we could leave the politics out of it and just let every country just celebrate their acts. So I do think whether Eurovision will be here in another 70 years, that's going to be quite questionable.
1: It's supposed to just be a bit of fun, isn't it? It's supposed to be enjoyable. It's an entertainment show. And I just think it's lost that spirit. Steph, while we've got you, what's going on in Cannes? Obviously, it's the film festival. What stood out to you while you've been there?
0: Well, last night we had John Travolta, who made his directing debut yesterday. He turned up looking very Parisian chic. So if viewers give it a Google, they'll see his outfit, definitely. But, you know, this year there's been a lot of criticism that the festival's lost its Hollywood glamour. But I think the good thing with less celebrities is that people can actually focus on the films, which is what Cannes Film Festival should be about. But more than anything, being on the French Riviera is always a nice thing.
2: Yeah, all right for some, Steph.
1: Yeah, all the good jobs.
2: You enjoy yourself. Thanks very much indeed.
0: Thank you, guys.
2: On the Eurovision thing, I just, as I said, I've really sort of liked Eurovision. Mm. When we had it in Liverpool...
1: Yes. I was lucky enough to go.
2: Yeah, I mean, that was a year when actually all the acts were good. I mean, you could have had so many winners out of that lot. There's some really good acts and all that sort of it. This year, I'm afraid it's just... I've been so put off it by our own entry that I've just not engaged with it.
1: No.
2: Because I just think it's so appalling.
1: Mm. And it's become so politicised. I just...
2: Yeah.
1: Well, you've put your prediction in of Neil Poir. We're both back tomorrow morning, so it'll be interesting who's won it and if you're right.
2: Yeah.
1: How depressing, though, if we do get Neil Poir again.
2: We haven't won since Katrina and the Waves.
1: No.
2: Have we?
1: No. The best result recently was Sam Ryder and... And I think in a normal year he would have won. But we still got to host as a result of that, obviously, and that's when we got Liverpool. And that was, I think, credit to us.
2: We did a good job.
1: Liverpool was very good. And the atmosphere in Liverpool that day and in the build-up was phenomenal. So
2: actually, we should get Katrina on. I love Katrina.
1: Tomorrow?
2: She watches, you know. If you're watching now, morning, Katrina. She does.
1: Well, hopefully we'll see her in the morning then. We'll have her on.
2: Love her. That was a great tune. Anyway, look, should we see what the weather's singing for you today? Here's Alex.
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4: Hello, welcome to your latest GB News weather update from the Met Office on this relatively chilly Saturday morning. Yes, it's quite a cool, cold start for many of us, but we do also have a good deal of sunshine, especially towards the east. Further west, it's a cloudier story, and we have rain across parts of Northern Ireland, the Republic of Ireland, and that's feeding into parts of Wales and southwest England through the morning as well. Further east, we're clinging on to that drier weather for longer, but it is going to turn cloudy here with limited brightness for some places. The best of the sunshine across eastern parts of Scotland. Temperatures in the east will be a little bit higher than recent days, but further west, under the cloud and the rain, they're going to be a bit suppressed. So still quite a cool feel to things considering it is mid-May. A fair few showers through the bulk of the day across Orkney and Shetland, and these will continue into the evening. Meanwhile, it's a fine end to the day for northern and eastern parts of Scotland. The rain, however, spilling its way in across western and southern parts of Scotland, clearing away from Northern Ireland, but showers following in behind. And then for the bulk of England and Wales, it's going to be quite grey, damp at times, maybe some late brightness, perhaps across parts of Wales and the southwest. But yes, for many, a lot of cloud and a bit of rain to go with it as well. That rain does push through, though, as we go overnight, and we see drier, clearer weather following in behind, albeit the rain lingering across parts of Scotland and the southeast and some showers around. Yes, there will be some clear skies, but a change in our wind direction means the air is not quite as cold as it has been, so I'm not expecting a repeat of the really chilly starts that we've seen for the last few days. Then tomorrow we have the rain clearing away towards the east, albeit lingering a bit over parts of Scotland, and then some drier, brighter weather, particularly across central and eastern parts of the UK. Further west, plenty of showers coming in, and some of these could be heavy, possibly even thundery. Now, temperatures may be up a degree or so on today, but they are going to warm further this week.
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2: Still to come, the Prime Minister is fighting back. Well, sort of. Depends who you believe. The papers have got him saying he's going to stand down if Andy Burnham wins his by-election. I mean, who knows? But we've also heard that he's expected to announce an £18 billion boost to defence to try and shore up his position. So make of it what you will. We'll talk to the former Chief Secretary to the Treasury, David Mellor, next.
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2: Right, should we talk to Ada McGee as we wait for David Mellor to pop up?
21: I'm not a bad stand-in, am I?
2: No, you're fine.
21: Good.
2: Similar hair. all right, let's talk Spygate, should we? Is this rumbling on still?
21: It is a bit, yeah, well, in a major way. I mean, I wouldn't have predicted that it would have grown legs this time last week when we spoke about it. I thought it would be just dismissed. But with the emergence of allegations that Southampton had potentially spied on up to 20 clubs this season, Middlesbrough claim they can prove it. They, Middlesbrough this is, who were eliminated by Southampton by losing 2-1 in the second leg earlier this week down at St Mary's. They've called for Southampton to be expelled from the Championship playoff final over the Spygate saga. And, you know, I'll be honest with you, as I said, I was surprised last week that I felt that this would get any further. I really don't think it's going to disrupt the playoff final, because I think that would just be a seismic event in football if that had to be delayed. The problem is you've got the hearing, there'll be an appeal. Can they squeeze it in all that time? I think this is widespread in football. I really do. It's not even the first time. It's not even the first time that we've seen this. We saw in 2019 when Leeds United were found guilty of spying on Derby County in a league match, and it came to a head in the playoff final. Sorry, the playoff semi-final later in the season. It was a big issue. Frank Lampard said that when Derby won that match in the second leg, a 4-2 win at Elland Road, he said that it G'd his team up. It buoyed them up on the day. So I think this is widespread, and I think that you would have to prove also definitively, Sophie, that you can actually gain an advantage by watching training. People in football say to me, yeah, you can see team shape, you can see how they line up for corners, you can see how they defend
1: set pieces.
21: You can
1: see that when they play live football, though.
21: Without doubt. And as I say, in the era when you can go to a ground, you can watch from a distance, on an iPad, on a phone, there's a reason that Southampton haven't been spotted if they've done it 19 previous times this season. It's because you can do it remotely, you can do it from a distance. And Middlesbrough were just clever enough to spot it, but I don't believe that this will go any further. I think there'll be a fine paid, but in the context of the 160, or between 160 or £200 million that Southampton will win if they beat Hull City in the final, it'll be chicken feed by comparison.
1: Now, big day in English football, FA Cup final, but also massive day in Scotland as well.
21: Yes, exactly. We've got two guests to come in a moment, but as you say, Hearts could win a first Premier League or SPFL title today since 1960, and it's the first time that we've seen either of the or a side outside of the Old Firm compete for the title really since way back in 1991. I want to speak to our two guests. We've got Andy Walker, the former Celtic striker, and we've got Colin Cameron, the former Hearts midfielder as well. Good to see you both. Andy, I want to come to you first. Just how big an event is this in Scotland? Because it's grown narratives out of every corner of this story, hasn't it?
10: Yeah, I think it's been great, the fact that so many eyes of the world are on Scottish football. And I think it would be truly remarkable if Celtic were to win it. They were so far behind at one stage. Don't really have a recognised striker. They do have Kieran Iheanacho, who seems to come off the bench and score, you know, last-minute goals to get all 3 points. But Hearts have been in pole position since pretty much September. They've had a marvellous season, but Celtic are chasing them down. And what a 90 minutes we're in for this afternoon.
21: And Colin, I remember you were part of a Scottish Cup winning side under Jim Jeffries way back in 1998. What would victory mean for Hearts today?
19: It would mean everything, you know. Right from the start of the season, way back, and we played Sunderland pre-season, and I just got a feeling, even in that game, that there was a togetherness within the squad. You know, they're high-fiving each other when they're winning tackles and in a friendly. You know what I mean? So this season, it's just been a roller coaster. You know, people have been saying they're not going to last there. You know, Celtic and Rangers are going to go through and go above them, but they've managed to stay there. And I think you've got to give a lot of credit to Derek and his staff and all the players.
21: Andy, what did you make of the decision, the penalty decision earlier in the week with the VAR and, of course, the controversy surrounding the referee, John Beaton?
10: Yeah, just so unfortunate that these calls now are getting scrutinised more than ever. I think every club, if you look at it throughout the season, every club's had a bit of luck. Every club has felt hard done by. I've got to say, my own view is we're not using VAR properly. I went to those meetings at Stockley Park in England. I went to the one in Glasgow, and they told us it was going to be for clear and obvious errors. And it's not. I think what we're doing now is we are applying the laws of the game with a forensic analysis, and that's not what VAR was for. It was for, hey, listen, Andy, you've made a mistake. Come over to the screen, and you'll see it immediately. Now we're just getting another opinion. And it's a great pity. And we've had it for, I think, for far too long, this forensic analysis.
21: And Colin, Martin O'Neill seems to suggest earlier in the season that referees on the pitch will be not required in future if that's the way we're going to go.
19: It certainly seems that way. It's, you know, it's society, isn't it? Everything's going to sort of computers and that. So, you know, I think the last few weeks it's always been highlighted because you're coming to the nitty-gritty end of the season, you know, and these decisions are going to get highlighted even more. Everybody makes mistakes, but that's what VAR is supposed to be there for, to correct these mistakes. you know, when they're given on the field. And it's not been the case. So, yeah, we suffered in the last few weeks, but as Andy says, over the course of the season, I think it's kind of levels itself out.
21: Listen, thanks very much indeed to you both. I think Sophie Reaper is in the studio. I think she wants to offer a bit of thanks to you, Andy. She's a big Bolton fan. I think she wants to thank you for that header against Liverpool in 1993.
0: Yeah, absolutely. And those 44 goals in 67 appearances. I've done my research. Andy, I'm sure you're going to be cheering for us next weekend, I would hope.
10: Oh, I'm thinking of maybe

0: trying to get down to Wembley to see it. It'd be great to see Bolton up in the Championship and hopefully eventually, challenge to get into the top flight again. But you're very kind. Thank you for that. It was a great time at Bolton.
1: Thanks, Colin. Thanks, Andy. Good to see you both.
0: Pleasure.
2: Thank you.
0: Thank you.
3: Oh, that was nice. Thank you for that, Aidan.
2: You're all right.
3: No, I just, well, I'll be at Wembley. Maybe I'll see him there.
1: God, I was in, what was I doing in 93? I was in
2: 93.
1: I was in year 10.
3: I was minus four.
1: Year 10.
3: Sorry, everyone.
1: It was minus four at Anfield that night, I think.
3: Well, maybe.
1: It was in January.
2: I was every second year at university.
1: All right.
3: Oh.
2: Thanks very much indeed.
3: And that's made me feel very good this morning.
2: Reading the news on Trent FM.
3: Really?
2: Nottingham's best.
3: Started young.
1: It was all downhill from there, wasn't it?
2: Yeah, yeah.
3: Dear me.
2: 96.2 Castlegate, if you're Nottingham.
1: It's still going, is it?
2: Yeah, it's under the Capital Group now, I think, and the Castlegate stuff is all gone, which is a shame. It was a great place. It was haunted, all that.
1: It was great. Was it?
2: Yeah, it was old hospital.
1: Oh, right.
3: Oh, that's cheerful.
2: It's haunted. It's great when you're going in at like 3 o'clock in the morning to get ready for weekend buses.
1: Did you hear stuff?
2: And things. Oh, there's all sorts Ooh. Of stuff going on. Right. I had a great time there. Dale Winton was there.
3: Wow.
2: And loads of big names kicked off at Trent FM. It was a real place to be.
1: Did you used to go and go around with a big bed sheet over your head and scare
2: No, them? I didn't, though. No. Oddly enough, Aidan.
1: That's
2: no.
1: what I'd have done.
2: Oh, yeah. Thank God we never...
3: That says a lot about you, Aidan.
2: Frankly.
3: Oh, dearie me. Shall we take a look at the Great British Giveaway?
2: I think we better head.
3: Yes. You could win £76,543.21.
2: Mm, very good.
3: Three for three. That used to you in the next hour. 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
4: 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UK only. Entrance must be 18 or over. Lines close at 4 p.m. on the 26th of June. This is a network giveaway. Entries will be pooled. Please check the closing time if listening or watching on demand. Good luck.
3: Well, we did that debate earlier, didn't we, about should mobile phones be banned at concerts? Well, we talked about Sir Paul McCartney and his angst at people taking photographs. I mean, him saying he's not a dancing monkey. Well, we're going to be putting it to Scouser, Pete Price and to Scarlett Maguire after the break.
2: Yes.
3: But I just think a lot of people have been getting in touch about it. And I think it was Anita, summed it up really neatly, that's what's made Paul McCartney's millions. If he doesn't like it, don't do any more shows. I think that's...
2: sort of fair point, I have to say it. Don't want to get on Paul's wrong side, but...
3: No. Please,
2: anyway,
3: no.
2: Anyway, all that and all the other papers as well with those two in just a moment.
5: Westminster's full of talk, but out here, it's the real world.
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10: I've been in Westminster for a long time, but I know that though power may be here, its effect on people's lives is across the whole of the country. 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Vox Populi, Vox Dei.
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24: 8:37, front pages for you now, and the Telegraph leads with claims that Sir Keir Starmer may step aside for Andy Burnham if he wins the by-election.
3: Meanwhile, The Guardian's reporting that Burnham is expected to push for the premiership by the autumn.
24: If he wins the by-election.
3: Are you going to say that at the end of all of them?
24: Well, only where it's relevant. The Times top story says the Prime Minister is putting defence at the centre of his fight back.
3: If he wins the by-election. If Burnham wins the by-election. And the Mail says Sir Keir Starmer is heading for his Waterloo as leadership challenges continue.
24: All right, let's go through some of those then with Pete Price and former Labour adviser Scarlett Maguire. Good morning. Before we get on to the chaos, which is world politics or UK politics at the moment, Pete, as a Scouser...
25: Yep.
24: Obviously, Paul McCartney's been in the news this morning, but over this whole...
25: Being very precious...
24: Issue. Well, what do you think?
25: I think it's
24: irritating, isn't it, if you're doing a show and all you can see is cameras?
25: But unfortunately, we're living in a totally different world now. If there's 30,000 people in a festival, there's no way you can stop them. If there's 10,000 people in an arena, there's no way you can stop them. I know that Scarlett's going to say in theatres they stop them, but even in theatres they still try and get the photographs. What I get really angry about is when somebody... No, it really annoys me. Somebody is videoing the whole concert and doesn't watch it.
24: Yeah.
25: Why have they paid all that money to video it? And then if they stand up and you've paid a lot of money for that seat, it just makes me cross. But you can't stop people anymore because it's out of hand.
26: It is awful. I mean, it really
25: is. I couldn't agree with you more.
26: If you're watching something, whether it's Paul McCartney or...
25: Whoever.
26: Whoever. And
24: or Look, Mum, No Computer.
25: Yeah.
26: Which I'm afraid I wouldn't recognise.
3: I'm not sure anyone would be filming that.
24: I don't think anyone's going to recognise him after tomorrow.
26: I mean, I think it's a really awful habit. Mm-hmm. But actually, what Bill Rammell was talking to me about outside was remembering the very old days, which you'll remember as well, Pete. When you used to hold up.
24: A
26: cigarette lighter. I mean, can you imagine how dangerous that was?
3: With all the hairspray?
26: A whole stadium.
24: Yeah. It wasn't dangerous. I mean, what happens if you drop it? It goes out.
3: No. What happens if you catch a young lady's hair who's got all her hairspray in? Woof.
26: Yeah.
25: But going back to the videoing, I tell you something, it does make me too very angry. This is serious. This makes me really cross. You're doing something and you're watching, and then I'm talking to somebody and somebody's videoing me. you know, or if you're getting overexcited, and then that video goes online. Mm. You know, it's like you've got.

0: no privacy at all. And no way you got. And I had not had a video done about me, which I won't even go into, which went viral. And it was vile. It was vile because it had been edited out to make me look even worse than
1: you
0: I am.
2: No, Pete,
3: Most of us don't have that problem, Pete.
2: What I was thinking was the classic, was the Coldplay one, where you had this couple.
3: Well, that was then the concert filming wasn't it?
2: I mean, that was... I mean, if you're talking about no privacy, I mean, actually...
1: Oh, come on, there's no sympathy for those
3: That was hilarious.
1: She's moaned, actually. She's put a complaint in recently saying Chris Martin... from Coldplay hasn't reached out to her over that. So, well, why would he?
0: Because she's clutching at straws. She's loved the fame. She's loved the dramas.
2: She's lost her job. She's lost her man.
1: She's lost her man.
3: Behave then.
2: Both of them. But I do think, if you're having an affair, don't go anywhere.
0: I've got to say, there's a fabulous lady, finish this thing, I've got to say, there's a fabulous lady in Liverpool Empire who goes round with a sign, do not take any pictures. And she's not young, but she runs down and she's doing all this, and no one gets away with it.
1: Please video the encore.
3: Well, we talk about Sir Paul McCartney. Shall we do this story in the Daily Mail today? Quite the headline. Was Beatles manager murdered by the mafia?
0: Yes,
3: very dramatic.
0: It's interesting. So Reggie Craig claims that Brian Epstein was murdered on the orders of American mafia because there was a deal going on that went backfired and there was no money. It's an interesting story, but also if you read on in the story, the Craigs also said we were thinking of blackmailing Brian Epstein because he was gay. Because homosexuality was illegal in those days and they had some compromising pictures.
1: Rich, because one of the Craigs was.
0: Well, I know, but that was the one thing you never talked about. It was one of those unwritten. There's a few people like that. It's a sad story because I knew Brian. I was delighted to say that I knew him. We weren't close friends, but I knew him. He had issues with his sexuality. He drank a lot. He, I presume, did some drugs and had a very... sad life. He was a very screwed up man.
2: Brilliant.
0: And I don't think it was anything to do with murder at all. The Beatles certainly wouldn't be the Beatles without Brian Epstein. Without any shadow of a doubt. Cilla Black took it so badly when Brian Epstein died. Took it so badly. Mm. She never got over Brian. But I think that's a scurrilous story. I think that's the Craigs wanting to be. They're in prison, being interviewed, and they want to be notified.
2: Oh, no, I agree. It's also, you know, it says here that there's a new book coming out by Philip Norman, and obviously he wants a headline.
0: Yeah.
2: What else can you say about the Beatles that we don't already
0: haven't said before?
1: Well, it's true. Oh, you cynic, Scarlett.
0: Except the few things I told you off it.
1: We won't be repeating.
0: Of course we won't.
1: Because I do not want to appear in court. Not this week. Right, you two, we're going to take a short break. We're back with these two. More trouble in just a moment after your European weather.
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7: The weather across the southern Europe is looking fairly mixed tomorrow. We do have high pressure out in the Atlantic just to the west of Iberia, and that's bringing generally settled conditions across much of Spain and Portugal. Not totally dry, though. A few outbreaks of rain, particularly towards the north. And there are some outbreaks of rain further east, particularly around parts of Croatia and Greece. And some of this could be heavy at times. But the fine weather looks to be more dominant as we go into next week. Bye-bye.
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10: Scotland has 790 offshore islands, with 103,000 islanders populating around 100 of them. For the people that live and work there, ferries are a lifeline. Businesses need to transport stock, attractions rely on tourists, and islanders board for the everyday necessities found only on the mainland. But island communities grow increasingly frustrated at frequent cancellations and unscheduled maintenance, pushing the Caledonian McBrain fleet to its limit. As election campaigning got underway, CalMac announced a third of its fleet was out of action.
7: We're off to Arran just to see how much these maintenance woes impact islander lives.
10: Alistair Dobson runs Arran Ice Cream, a fourth-generation dairy business recently awarded the Golden Scoop Award.
11: If the ferry doesn't run, everything stops. All the other islands will say they've got a big tourism industry. Arran surpasses them all. You're then pitching tourists against locals, against commerce, because everybody's trying to get the same ferry space.
10: When two Arran ferries were delivered 7 years late and £350 million over budget, just for them to enter into a never-ending cycle of repairs, well, frustration swelled into fury. Election party solutions come in all shapes and sizes. The SNP pledges a £10 million resilience fund and will give local islanders board representation at CalMac. Lib Dems want to initiate a 30-year procurement plan, while the Tories would consider procuring vessels from elsewhere. Reform has pledged a 10-year renewal plan, while Labour seeks to merge CalMac and CMAL into a new publicly owned agency. And the Greens seek to extend public ownership to more ferries, ending the tendering system.
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3: Well, welcome back. We're still joined by the fabulous Scarlett and Pete. Thank you for staying with us, guys. Where should we go to next?
1: I think we should do the Sussexes story.
3: On the
1: Telegraph.
2: I think it's really interesting. So obviously they've decided to put their skills elsewhere by making a film about an Afghanistan war hero, and it's going to be scripted by the guy who wrote Bridge of Spies, which was a brilliant film. I mean,
1: they're just as a production company then.
2: Yeah, they're.
1: I didn't know they were doing that.
2: Yeah, and they've got a deal with Netflix. But you just think that those two, the egos on them is that will they let it happen and be good? Because actually, you know...
1: But they can't be producing. I mean, they must literally just own the company that's then producing.
2: Well, presumably they've done the deal with the major, you know. But I mean Harry, as we know...
0: Yeah. Do you not think maybe their deal may be tied up with this because haven't they got problems over their figures, haven't been brilliant over the last...
1: They've been dropped, haven't they?
0: Well, right, so maybe tying in with what they've got left on the contract?
2: They've been dropped, and what they've done is that, obviously, what they've done is they've bought out this Major Adam Jowett's memoir, No Way Out, which is, you know, obviously about what a hero he is, and they've then done a deal with Netflix.
0: Right.
2: In which they must have said, we've got good people. I mean, so basically, they're just going to take a percentage.
1: Yeah, because it's one of those things where they can't actually be involved.
3: No, because qualifications have they got to produce?
0: Yeah, they're putting their name to it, aren't they?
3: Yeah,
0: that's what it's about.
1: Yeah, so it'd just be an Archibald.
2: They optioned the book early and got it. Whether it's going to be...
1: Well, fair play to it.
0: Can I pick a story?
1: Yeah, go on.
0: Only because... will relate to everybody out there, and I've been dying to talk about this. Many holiday destinations have now brought their own anti-hogging rules, including booking apps, warning stickers, patrolling, chair sharing, and bed sharing, and it's all about sunbeds. And I didn't know a German gentleman, father of two, sued a travel firm, 400 sunbeds there were in a five-star hotel, and he couldn't get a sunbed.
1: That's unusual for a German not to get a sunbed.
0: Well, they were the ones that used to get up at 3 a.m. to put the towels on
2: it. But this guy obviously didn't get up, and these.
3: I did read actually that he tried once at 6 o'clock in the morning, as he said.
0: And they were still.
3: I don't know how accurate that is.
2: It's just mad.
0: It is a minefield, but you do pay a lot of money. And you should have the right to. We went to we went on holiday in Mexico, and part of the deal was a sunbed. So the sunbed was ours, whether we used it or not.
2: That's a good idea.
0: That was our sunbed, which I love.
3: There should be enough sunbeds for every single guest.
0: I worked, when I was working for Thompson's as a comic, I used to see what was going on. And I loved the woman that would come down at 5 a.m. and throw every towel in the swimming pool. Yeah. Every towel off, every sunbed. And then there's murders. When you see two towels and a handbag and it's there for 3 hours and you're sitting there waiting for somebody to come, nobody's there. Yeah. I think it's a minefield.
3: Oh, the idea of a booking app seems a bit extreme, though, perhaps. I mean, maybe that's 21st century madness, but there's something nostalgic about sending dad down.
0: But when you're paying a lot of money,
3: Yeah.
0: But when you're paying a lot of money, you should have a sunbed because that's part of the holiday.
3: No, I agree with that.
0: And I love that idea of us having a sunbed. But then when I found out how much the sunbeds were costing in Sicily, it was scandalous. Yeah. I mean, it was something like £150 a day on this particular beach in Sicily.
3: No, that is insane.
2: Yeah. The Italians have private beaches.
1: Well, everyone knows where the sunbeds are. They don't, unfortunately, according to the Daily Star, Scarlett, they don't know where the White Cliffs of Dover are. I mean, Dover, I would suggest.
3: The name's a bit in the title.
2: To be fair, so what 2,000 people were shown photographs of landmarks in Britain and didn't know what they were, including St Paul's Cathedral, Hadrian's Wall, the Giant's Causeway. That even, I mean, I recognised it immediately, but took some while to get the name. I mean, I just think most of us don't know most of Britain. I think it's really, and this
1: Angel
2: is saying
1: Angel of the North, you didn't know.
0: Angel of the North, I knew, but that tragedy that the tree was cut down. I would never know where that was. I would have never known where that was, and I never knew about the tree.
3: I think that was more of a local landmark, wasn't it? But not recognising the Angel of the North is a bit shoddy, isn't it?
0: And Liverpool's easy because you've got the Live of Birds. Yeah. Mm. You know, the waterfront's one of the most iconic waterfronts. But I looked at some of the pictures and I didn't know where some of the places were. And you said St Paul's Cathedral.
1: I should hope so.
0: No, but I didn't know the
1: Walls. Didn't you know? Did you not know the White Cliffs of Dover?
0: No, of course I know. I know Vera Lynn. So, of course
2: I know her.
0: Well, you...
3: Well, I know, but...
0: She had to think about that.
2: There's a lot of White Cliffs in Britain. I mean, they're not...
0: Yes, there are, yes.
3: But if you're shown White Cliffs as a landmark, you must surely initially think...
1: You know, it's the White Cliffs of Dover, not the Pale Cliffs of Scarborough. Is that what you're going to come up with, is it?
0: Well, do you know, I wanted...
2: I was thinking, actually, White Cliffs of Swanage.
0: I keep feeling now there's a song coming. There'll be bluebells. It's over.
1: Which is the irony, because
0: the White Cliffs of Dover.
1: We haven't got bluebirds in this country, have we?
0: Haven't we?
1: No, they're American.
2: They're absolutely.
3: Oh dear.
0: You've knocked that song up.
1: It was written by an American, wasn't it?
0: You've destroyed everything today. That's the worst thing you've ever done.
1: It's the American. Yeah,
2: he's in a bad mood. So he's just. The next thing you're going to tell us is that Santa Claus doesn't exist.
1: Of course he exists.
0: I can't believe you even said that. How long you've been a broadcaster? How dare you say that?
1: I'm looking forward to Christmas and getting me.
3: Oh, you're
0: I wonder if Trump heard that about the bluebirds of Dover being in America. No, I seriously didn't know that. You just destroyed the song for me. Thank you. Thank you. Destroyed the song.
1: You could have magpies over the White.
3: I feel like we've descended into chaos. Shall we go to a break? Thank you both. Let's use your weather.
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7: Hello, welcome to your latest GB News weather update from the Met Office on this relatively chilly Saturday morning. Yes, it's quite a cool, cold start for many of us, but we do also have a good deal of sunshine, especially towards the east. Further west, it's a cloudier story, and we have rain across parts of Northern Ireland, the Republic of Ireland, and that's feeding into parts of Wales and southwest England through the morning as well. Further east, we're clinging on to that drier weather for longer, but it is going to turn cloudier here with limited brightness for some places. The best of the sunshine across eastern parts of Scotland. Temperatures in the east will be a little bit higher than recent days, but further west, under the cloud and the rain, they're going to be a bit suppressed. So still quite a cool feel to things, considering it is mid-May. A fair few showers through the bulk of the day across Orkney and Shetland, and these will continue into the evening. Meanwhile, it's a fine end to the day for northern and eastern parts of Scotland. The rain, however, spilling its way in across western and southern parts of Scotland, clearing away from Northern Ireland, but showers following in behind. And then for the bulk of England and Wales, it's going to be quite grey, damp at times, maybe some late brightness, perhaps across parts of Wales and the southwest. But yes, for many, a lot of cloud and a bit of rain to go with it as well. That rain does push through though as we go overnight, and we see drier, clearer weather following in behind, albeit the rain lingering across parts of Scotland and the southeast and some showers around. Yes, there will be some clear skies, but a change in our wind direction means the air is not quite as cold as it has been, so I'm not expecting a repeat of the really chilly starts that we've seen for the last few days. Then tomorrow we have the rain clearing away towards the east, albeit lingering a bit over parts of Scotland, and then some drier, brighter weather, particularly across central and eastern parts of the UK. Further west, plenty of showers coming in, and some of these could be heavy, possibly even thundery. Now, temperatures may be up a degree or so on today, but they are going to warm further this week.
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17: 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UK only. Entrance must be 18 or over. Lines close at 4 p.m. on the 26th of June. 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
23: I've been in Westminster for a long time, but I know that though power may be here, its effect on people's lives is across the whole of the country. 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
1: Good morning. Is the clock ticking for Keir Starmer?
3: Labour insiders admit that all options are on the table if Burnham makes a return to Westminster.
1: Well, the Mayor of Greater Manchester is being lined up by senior

0: Senior figures apparently as a unity candidate, with, we're told, Angela Rayner and Ed Miliband prepare to line in behind him.
1: Supporters of Andy Burnham believe he could be on course for number 10 by Labour's autumn conference. That, of course, providing if he can win the by-election battle, which is now being rumoured to take place next month.
2: Yes, it's a very big gamble indeed. Labour MPs are putting all their hopes on Andy Burnham, but can he win that all-important by-election next month? Find out more with me very soon.
0: About 100,000 people are expected at the Unite the Kingdom march today, with heavy police deployment and live facial recognition in use for the first time at a demonstration.
1: Eurovision's back tonight amid political controversy and boycotts over Israel's inclusion, while the UK once again embraces the underdog mentality with the eccentric entrant, Look Mum, No Computer. I will say, it's getting catchier by the minute.
0: Go away.
3: Meanwhile, it's a huge weekend of football. The FA Cup final between Manchester City and Chelsea takes centre stage at Wembley. The Spygate row rumbles on in the Championship. And in Scotland, it's winner takes all at Parkhead as Celtic host Hearts, with the SPFL title up for grabs.
4: Yeah, never has there been a title decider so consequential as today at Celtic Park. Hearts arrive later this afternoon for a 12:30 kickoff, and we'll be talking about just how historic this match is for both sides.
5: It's a bit chilly out there this morning, but with that, there's also plenty of sunshine. That's until the cloud and rain in the west becomes more widespread and pushes across the country. I'll have the details about what we can expect coming up.
0: Just gone 9 o'clock. I'm Stephen Dixon.
1: And I'm Sophie Reaper. This is your GB News Breakfast.
0: I hate to be a downer on the Eurovision thing, but I'm sorry, that song. I mean, when you've got one of your key lyrics is a slice of pepperoni.
1: Yeah.
0: I'm sorry, that kills me every time I hear it. Just.
6: It's all right.
1: I think the beat is catchy, but the lyrics are bizarre and the staging is ridiculous. So I don't think it'll do very well. And Steph Tetchy was telling us earlier that the reviews have just been horrific.
0: Terrible.
1: And we think it's going to be a big old fat zero for the UK.
3: Tonya Buxton, her daughter, is representing Cyprus.
1: Cyprus, Antigone,
3: yeah.
1: Isn't it?
3: Yeah.
1: She was on Love Island,
3: was
1: I believe,
3: she?
1: A few years ago.
3: Yeah, yeah.
1: I good think. Song.
0: It's,
1: I think.
0: It's a good little song, and she can't really sing particularly well.
3: Who?
0: She's a bit out of tune, or she was in this.
1: Oh, do you think?
0: Yeah.
1: Oh, dear.
0: I'd never heard of it.
1: But Tonya's not watching.
0: I watched it with, Ellie the other morning because she was on about it, and she is out of tune. Yeah.
3: Ellie can
1: oh, you're
3: it.
1: A tough
3: Ellie.
1: Critic, aren't you?
0: Yeah, well, yeah, you've got to be able to sing in tune.
1: Who was it we had, you were listening to before? Sonia.
0: Sonia, Better the Devil You Know, 1993. That was a good
1: That's
0: tune.
1: Something you'd like.
3: Oh, yeah. Yeah, yeah. Well, she'd had success in the charts in the late 80s, hadn't she?
0: Yeah, yeah, yeah.
1: This is what I never understand about Eurovision.
3: Gina G, remember?
1: Why they don't
0: Gina,
1: pick...
0: Gina G was a good song,
3: yeah.
0: That was out of tune.
3: Who
0: she
3: are,
0: sang it out of
3: tune. Ooh, ah, just a little bit. Ooh, ah, a little bit more.
0: Yeah, but she did
1: why
0: sing
1: don't
0: it out of tune on the night.
1: Why don't they pick a current artist, a current British
0: they
1: artist?
0: Never, they don't really do that.
1: Why shouldn't they, though?
0: I mean, they did it 2 years ago, didn't they, with What's-His-Face from...
3: Oh, him.
1: Sam.
3: Him.
1: Oh, no, Ollie from Years and Years, is
0: Years
1: it?
0: And Years.
1: Is that
3: oh,
1: right?
3: Yeah, yeah, yeah.
0: And,
3: that,
0: and we got nil pois from the public vote on
1: yeah,
0: that.
1: That's
0: I mean, it
1: true.
0: Was
1: a
0: very, very odd
1: yeah.
0: thing.
1: Mm.
0: It was a very
1: it's
0: odd performance.
1: Ollie Alexander, that's right,
0: yeah.
1: Well done, there we go.
0: It was. I mean, that was awful.
3: Are you going to watch tonight, you say?
0: No.
1: No. We'll be here in the morning.
3: Yeah. So will I.
1: Oh, well, so I don't be surprised if you're watching either.
0: I'll
3: see.
0: Yeah.
1: Be in bed after the FA Cup final.
3: I will.
0: I mean, maybe, it's a welcome change from watching the politics at the moment, because you're going to have to get used to this, I'm afraid. The Prime Minister is apparently bracing for battle because the road to Parliament has been sort of cleared for Andy Burnham.
1: Yes, Labour's ruling body, the NEC, yesterday gave the Greater Manchester Mayor permission to stand in the Makerfield by-election, which is now reportedly set to take place in June.
0: Well, the current MP, Josh Simons, announced he would quit Parliament to make way for Mr Burnham. He hasn't actually, as far as we know, he hasn't gone yet. These sort of odd positions that they have to be moved to in order to no longer be the MP. It's all very archaic. archaic how it works, but I don't think that's happened yet.
1: Well, in his fight back, it's very difficult.

0: this morning. Some papers are reporting that Sir Keir is saying that he will step down if Andy Burnham were to win that by-election, if he were to become the candidate. But elsewhere, it's been reported that he's expected to announce an £18 billion boost to defence.
1: Yes, it's all very, very odd at the moment. Who could make sense of all of this chaos? Tell you who, Olivia Utley. Good morning.
0: No pressure, Olivia.
1: No pressure, no. I mean, look, I'll tell you what strikes me with all of this. I mean, I suppose you've got to expect it to an extent, but all the words coming out of Number 10 and the supporters of people who obviously want to see some change, it's this assumption that Andy Burnham is going to win this by-election. This is what's going to happen.
2: Well, exactly, and that is a huge if. Can he win this by-election? It is true that Andy Burnham is popular in Manchester. If you look at his net approval ratings, while all leaders of all parties are in minus figures, Andy Burnham is on +4. He did win a re-election in Manchester as mayor with a big majority. But, of course, that doesn't necessarily translate into a by-election, particularly as he did promise that he was going to serve the whole term as Manchester mayor, and he is now reneging on that promise to fight in this by-election. Will people in the Manchester area feel betrayed by that? Will that take the sheen off Andy Burnham's popularity? The other big question, of course, is the extent of the reform support around there. In the local elections just last week, the map of Greater Manchester essentially went from red to turquoise. This is what Reform are considering its new heartlands, and you can absolutely bet that Reform are going to put all of their resources into this. It's a huge, huge test, both for Andy Burnham and Labour. Essentially, the test is, will former Labour voters in those former Labour heartlands, are they willing to roll the dice one last time and give their old party one final chance with Andy Burnham? Or is it too late for that, and have they already gone over to Reform? The stakes couldn't really be higher. People say that Andy Burnham's the only person who could beat Nigel Farage in an election, but if he loses, where on earth does that leave the Labour Party?
0: Well, this is what I want to ask you, because why Andy Burnham? We're hearing if there is a leadership contest, it could also be contested by the likes of Wes Streeting, Angela Rayner, Ed Miliband. It doesn't seem that they're short of potential candidates, but what is it that is, in some people's minds, making Andy Burnham, as you say, the only person who could take on Nigel Farage? What is it that he's got that the others haven't?
2: Yeah, it's a really interesting question. There are 403 Labour MPs in Westminster. It does seem quite extraordinary that they can't find potential leadership.
0: They have to find someone elsewhere.
2: They've got to get someone from the outside. Part of it is that he does have a track record of winning elections. He is popular in Manchester, even in 2024, when Labour was already losing popularity in the country. Andy Burnham did well in Manchester. I think another part of it is that he isn't tainted with what Keir Starmer has done in Westminster. Anyone else with experience, with proper experience of leading anything, has to be a cabinet minister, and any cabinet minister is sort of tarred with the Keir Starmer brush, if you like.
1: But that then brings forward another problem. Every time there has been a change of prime minister, we've had it a lot recently. I mean, if you even think back to Gordon Brown in 2007, you know, there's always calls for a general election, right? And Gordon Brown bottled it and all the rest of it. The difference here is Andy Burnham has not been part of this government. He wasn't an MP when Labour took power. So he's got no commitment to the manifesto, no responsibility for anything that's happened so far. So what mandate has he got from the people, apart from if he wins a by-election of 76,000 constituents?
2: That's a really interesting question, and I wonder to what extent Andy Burnham will feel as though he is constrained, because his politics is no doubt far more left-wing than Keir Starmer's. And if you look at what he wants to do with the economy, it's very, very radical, actually. Andy Burnham says that Britain shouldn't be in hock to the capital markets, and essentially we should be borrowing more for day-to-day spending. I mean, that's a pretty extraordinary position. Keir Starmer has tied himself pretty tightly in fiscal rules because he's worried about the debt going up. Andy Burnham thinks completely differently. Would he feel that he had the mandate? Would he be able to sort of push forward with the kind of left-wing agenda that he wants to go with without calling another general election? Personally, I think it's unlikely that he would call a general election. But would that just leave him in exactly the same position that Keir Starmer finds himself
1: in? See, that's very interesting, though, isn't it? Because it means, should he get in, again, a very big if, obviously, you can't have Rachel Reeves as Chancellor because, I mean, she's all about fiscal rules. Talk about Wes Streeting as a potential Chancellor. Well, he's not going to do anything which is breaking the fiscal rules. I mean, that limits his options all round.
2: It absolutely does. There are some real Burnham allies within the cabinet ranks. Ed Miliband, for example.

0: the position Rishi Sunak found himself in, where it was, you know, a year or so away from an election anyway. We've still got 3 years of this government, and they do have a big majority. So it would be a very, very unusual situation if Andy Burnham wins. And then, of course, you've got the question of, will anyone stand against him? Would Keir Starmer stand against him? It sounds as though he's considering his future over this weekend, but he's offering a big amount of money for defence, which sounds a little bit like he's tilting for trying again for the leadership. What would Wes Streeting do? Andy Burnham's politics, I would say, is diametrically opposed to Andy Burnham's. So what happens there? There are so many ifs, and I think the next few weeks, if you're a political nerd at least, will be fascinating.
1: But when you look at it, is he spending £18 billion on defence? Is he spending £18 billion to save his own job?
0: I mean, there have been calls to raise spending for defence for a long time.
1: It's not as though we don't need the money. But he hasn't found it up until now.
0: No, I think that there has been so much pressure on him for such a long time, and he has been talking about raising defence spending for a long time now, but there's been a reaction from the Treasury. Essentially, Rachel Reeves has said, we can't afford it. I think Keir Starmer has realised now that his unpopularity will just continue to grow unless he does invest in defence. I don't know how they're going to pay for it. Let's hope we get some explanation this week.
2: Oh, it's all very complicated, isn't it?
1: Honestly.
2: Olivia, thank you so much for joining us. You'll be on soon, won't you, in
0: 45
2: minutes, Saturday morning live. Thank you for joining us.
1: Oh, I mean, I know they were saying before the general election, the grown-ups need to be in charge now.
2: Silence.
1: I mean, look, I'm all for putting more money in defence. I really am. I think it should be considerably more than £18 billion. But it's appearing now.
2: Mm.
1: Now. Is
2: very convenient.
1: Also, last weekend he was saying, well, we can find more money to ease the cost of living crisis. Well, there's a surprise. And now we're finding £18 billion to up our defence.
2: Where from? That's the question. Where is this money magically appearing from?
1: Magically appeared from somewhere. Mm. Anyway.
2: Yeah. Shall we move on? Shall we talk about some sport instead?
1: Yeah, go on.
2: Because in Scotland, it's winner takes all at Parkhead today as Celtic host Hearts with the SPFL title up for grabs.
1: You better do this. You know more about this than I do.
2: Well, Tony, you're joining us now, aren't you? You're there at Parkhead for us. Just talk to us about the scale of this. How massive is this for not just for Scottish football, but globally? Eyes are going to be watching this game today. It's massive, isn't it?
3: Yeah, it is, and you know, it's arguably even more massive after the midweek game. Of course, a penalty, an arguable handball, was kind of seen and then commented on right around the world. That 98th minute penalty was awarded to Celtic, which turned Hearts fortunes today. It slightly stacked the odds against them ever so slightly. Now, it is very rare that we see a title come down to the very last day, but here we are. Hearts have performed spectacularly this season and are on track, if they win today or draw, to end the 41-year reign of Old Firm clubs in Scottish football. Now, anybody with even the slightest knowledge of Scottish football knows that Celtic and Rangers own the lion's share of the trophies, the league titles, etc. It has been 41 years since another club, Aberdeen as it was at the time under Alex Ferguson, had back-to-back league wins. Hearts here looking for their fifth title, but not just that, it's 66 years since they've actually won their last league title. On the other side of the pitch, Celtic, well, they had a disastrous start to the season under their previous manager, Nancy. Martin O'Neill, the Celtic legend, stepped in halfway through the season, just till the end of this season, to try and guide Celtic forward. And he did just that. I like to call it the World Tour of Celtic Managers, the Revival Tour, because we had Brendan Rodgers recently for a second stint. Now we've got Martin O'Neill. But if Celtic win the league today, this will be the first time in nearly 100 years since Celtic can total up more league wins than Rangers ever since 1929, I think it is. Rangers have just been ahead of Celtic in total league wins, so there's a lot of pride on the go today, and I think Celtic needs to prove as well that they deserve this title. Hearts, of course, everybody wants an underdog to win, right? Everybody loves an underdog, but that has perhaps brought the worst out of some people. The SFA had released a statement last night to say that the referee for today's game was under police custody, and indeed not police custody, I beg your pardon, under police protection because of various

0: his death threats and risks to his family. You know, the reminder both from both clubs and of course the SFA that this is just a game and that such behaviour will not be tolerated. The other side of it is that arguably we know how important the atmosphere in the stadium is to these games. Hearts have only been awarded 752 tickets to this 60,000 seater stadium. So, you know, the Hearts fans, the contingent that does come, they're going to have to sing loud, but the season they've had, I wouldn't be surprised if they did.
1: Thank you so much for that, Tony. I know we're going to keep our eyes on that over the next few hours. A big game. Some people, maybe mostly Scottish people, but would argue that that's even bigger than the FA Cup that's taking place
2: there. Fair point, fair dues.
1: But either way, huge for football. Huge day in football in general.
2: Yeah,
1: so.
2: Good.
1: Yes.
2: Good. Just hope the weather holds out for it all.
1: Oh, well, in Scotland, you never know, do you?
2: Never know here at the minute.
1: No.
2: Right, it's 16 minutes past nine, and President Trump says the second in command of ISIS globally has been killed in a joint operation carried out by US and Nigerian forces. The president described the mission as meticulously planned and praised Nigeria's government for its role in eliminating Abu Bilal al-Manuki, one of the world's most wanted terrorists.
1: The family of a college student who died after catching meningitis has paid tribute to his funny, sociable, kind-hearted son. Lewis Waters, a sixth-form pupil at the Henley College in Oxfordshire, passed away earlier this week. Two pupils from different schools in Reading are also being treated for meningitis.
2: And the Prime Minister has accused Tommy Robinson and his supporters of peddling hatred and division. That's ahead of the United Kingdom march, which is planned for central London this afternoon. The Prime Minister says that we're in a fight for the soul of the country. Just interestingly on that, every time we play that, we get loads of people messaging in saying the people who are going to march today are the soul of the country.
1: Mm. You know, it's a strange choice of words from the Prime Minister there.
2: Look, whether you happen to agree with the stuff that Tommy Robinson says or not, there will be a lot of people marching who just feel disenchanted with the way things are going at the moment and feel like they're not being heard by those people in charge. Mm. And I'm afraid I thought the Prime Minister would have learned from what he said when there were all the troubles a couple of years ago following the awful situation in Southport. But when he started talking about people who were protesting being, you know, far right and all the rest of it, it's not the case. It's people who are just frustrated with how they see things at the moment. And whether you think the people who are frustrated are right or wrong, they're the people of this country, and therefore you should at least do them give them the honour of listening to what they have to say,
1: absolutely,
2: even if you don't agree with them.
1: Absolutely.
2: Anyway, that's my soapbox moment.
1: Well, thank you for sharing.
2: You're welcome.
1: Shall we take a look at the weather with Alex?
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4: Hello, welcome to your latest GB News weather update from the Met Office on this relatively chilly Saturday morning. Yes, it's quite a cool, cold start for many of us, but we do also have a good deal of sunshine, especially towards the east. Further west, it's a cloudier story, and we have rain across parts of Northern Ireland, the Republic of Ireland, and that's feeding into parts of Wales and southwest England through the morning as well. Further east, we're clinging on to that drier weather for longer, but it is going to turn cloudier here with limited brightness for some places. The best of the sunshine across eastern parts of Scotland. Temperatures in the east will be a little bit higher than recent days, but further west, under the cloud and the rain, they're going to be a bit suppressed. So still quite a cool feel to things, considering it is mid-May. A fair few showers through the bulk of the day across Orkney and Shetland, and these will continue into the evening. Meanwhile, it's a fine end to the day for northern and eastern parts of Scotland. The rain, however, spilling its way in across western and southern parts of Scotland, clearing away from Northern Ireland, but showers following in behind. And then for the bulk of England and Wales, it's going to be quite grey, damp at times, maybe some late brightness, perhaps across parts of Wales and the southwest. But yes, for many, a lot of cloud and a bit of rain to go with it as well. That rain does push through though as we go overnight, and we see drier, clearer weather following in behind, albeit the rain lingering across parts of Scotland and the southeast, and some showers.

0: around. Yes, there will be some clear skies, but a change in our wind direction means the air is not quite as cold as it has been. So I'm not expecting a repeat of the really chilly starts that we've seen for the last few days. Then tomorrow we have the rain clearing away towards the east, albeit lingering a bit over parts of Scotland, and then some drier, brighter weather, particularly across central and eastern parts of the UK. Further west, plenty of showers coming in, and some of these could be heavy, possibly even thundery. Now, temperatures may be up a degree or so on today, but they are going to warm further this week.
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2: Well, still to come, Eins Vi Dry, love it or hate it?
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4: 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Every Friday, my Patrick Christie's Tonight Show is going to have a twist to it. We're welcoming some special guests. You. That's right. 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
17: I've been in Westminster for a long time, but I know that though power may be here, its effect on people's lives is across the whole of the country. We may be where rules are made, but it's where they're implemented that matters. Join me, Jacob Rees-Mogg, for forthright and frank discussion on where Britain has come from, where it's going, and where it will end up. That's State of the Nation, Monday to Thursday, 8 to 9 o'clock. Vox Populi, Vox Dei.
3: Coming up to 9:25 this morning. Brace yourself.
2: Your tone of your voice already, dear me.
3: I like Eurovision. I normally enjoy a bit of Eurovision. I think it's a good laugh. It's a bit of fun. It's light-hearted, bit of fun.
2: Meanwhile.
3: This year. But it's a final tonight, right? So it's a big show tonight. Let's have a quick listen to our entry this year. Eins, zwei, drei.
2: Very
3: by
2: good.
3: Look, Mum, No Computer.
2: Your line that you like with a slice of pepperoni.
3: Oh, it's just absolute rubbish, isn't it?
2: Not impressed. Shall we get the views of Eurovision superfan Kevin Sherwin, who certainly knows more than either of us? He's joining us now live from Vienna. Kevin, What do we make of this from Look Mum No Computer?
7: Yeah, I'm sorry, I have to agree with the gentleman there. It's not the best entry that we've sent to the Eurovision Song Contest. But then again, it's not the United Kingdom that's voting for this. You know, there's little old ladies in Armenia and in Georgia and Romania. So who knows? They might think it's a bit of fun.
3: Why can't we put forward some decent entries? I mean, how long is it? Was it 96 or 97 with Katrina and the Waves? It's the last time we won. I mean, what a great tune.
7: Yeah, 1997 was the last time we won. We came very close with Sam Ryder and Spaceman a few years ago. I don't know why people don't want to take part in the Eurovision Song Contest. We seem to dig up unknowns to take part. OK, Engelbert Humperdinck took part in the Eurovision many years ago, but he came last.
3: Yeah, he did. He did. What about the other entries? Because, I mean, there's lots of talk about Finland being the favourites, but also Australia. I mean, if Australia won, that would be quite something.
7: Right, well, like a general election, we had the exit poll last night from the jury final, and the fans voted for Australia. In second place, a bit of a shock here, Bulgaria, who seems to have come from nowhere.
2: Wow.
7: And then Finland are third. Now, if anybody asks me why Australia is in the Eurovision Song Contest, I'm just going to scream from the rafters. If you don't know the answer, don't ask the question.
2: Oh. I was just watching that footage then from Liverpool, fond memories, because that was, I think, the best Eurovision for a long, long time. But I tell you what, it's going to be expensive flights next year if Australia are to win it.
7: Right, well, I've had a look, actually. £1,600 from...
2: Oh, you've done your research.
7: I've done my research. They've got an arena in Perth, the RAC Arena in Perth, that can hold 15,000. So that's a possibility. Obviously, Kylie Minogue is going to have to be one of the hosts. That's a no-brainer. So we're kind of hoping that, you know, if Australia do win... but the only problem is it's going to kick off at 4 o'clock in the morning, Australian time, because obviously it's going to start at 8 p.m. London time.
3: Yeah, it will be a bit of an issue. Look, you were talking about the exit poll with Australia on top. Where did the UK come in the exit poll?
7: About fourth bottom.
3: Right.
2: Not bottom, then.
3: No.
2: Not completely bottom.
3: It's pretty bad.
2: Kevin, do you think we can avoid nil pois? Because Stephen's convinced, and I think Steph Tetchy agreed, that... It could be a nil pois, but do you have hopes that we may at least get some kind of points?
7: OK, this is my prediction. Let's see if I'm right. I think we'll get 2 points from Germany, because obviously there's German in the title. And I think we'll get 1 point from Romania, because I have a Romanian friend who said he actually liked the song. So the UK could get 3 points.
2: Woo!
3: OK, wow. That's
2: It's better than some years we've seen recently, isn't it? So
3: we should get Nikki French and send her out next year, shouldn't we?
7: Well, she's on her way to Brazil, apparently. I don't know what she's doing there. She's a very big Eurovision fan. She's on my Facebook, he said, name-dropping.
3: Oh, get you. Well, I know she didn't do very well in 2000 when she did it, but she was a great tune. She's been popular ever since, so I think we should give her another run out, frankly. Kevin, it's really good to see you. Enjoy the show. I'm sure it'll be fun.
7: Thank you very much. Good night, Vienna.
3: Indeed. Well, there you go.
2: At least not nil pois. I've made a note of that, and I'm gonna see in the morning if he's right about those 3 points.
3: I tell you what, we need to do something though, because if someone who's a Eurovision super fan is saying it's not a very good entry,
2: no,
3: then that says it all. I was expecting him to go, no, it's good. It's our entry. It's good. It's okay.
2: Yeah, let's back it.
3: But
2: no.
3: Says it all, really.
2: One of these years, because we did this last year, I remember I was on with you for the weekend of Eurovision, and we were very disparaging of that entry as well,
3: yeah.
2: I think. But one of these years, we'll present together on Eurovision and we'll be saying, wow, I think the UK is going to win it this year.
3: I don't know what we're missing, because if you look at Sweden... Right, Sweden. Sweden have won a lot of times, but they churn out even when they end up not doing very well across the night. It's still a cracking little tune, little pop tune. It works. You can get into it. Whereas we just seem to be
2: falling flat.
3: It's absolute drudge, really. How depressing! I tell you what isn't depressing. The Great British Giveaway. How much is it, Sophie?
2: I don't need you to put it on the screen. £76,543.21. It was your turn to do it in this hour. I'm three for one there.
3: I've ditched it. It's an awful lot of money, though. It could all be yours, absolutely tax-free. 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
11: 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UK only. Entrance must be 18 or over. Lines close at 4 p.m. on the 26th of June. This is a network giveaway. Entries will be pooled. Please check the closing time if listening or watching on demand. Good luck.
3: Yvonne's been in touch saying, why can't you ask why Australia's in the Eurovision song contest? Well, actually, you can ask. I don't think there's anything wrong with asking. It's because they pay a lot of money, basically.
2: That's why we're in the final as well, because we're one of the big nations paying a lot of money.
3: Eurovision is very big in Australia, and so ultimately they managed to pay enough money so they could join. Well, fair enough, they love it, why not?
2: Well, like I say, though, I know it's £1,600 for flights. That's not cheap. Mm. I bet it was cheaper to fly to Vienna.
3: I bet it was. Well. Yeah, that means nothing to me.
2: From Eurovision into sport, still to come, big day in football. And, of course, it's today's big FA Cup final, Man City taking on Chelsea. This is GB News Breakfast with Stephen and Sophie.
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0: I'm Michelle Dubry, and my show is your opportunity to cut through all the noise and dive in headfirst to some robust debates. Ideas clash.
1: Situation,
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1: is...
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4: Welcome back. The time is 9:36. Now, we're going to go to Aidan in a second, but first, I want to just commend my colleague here for his fabulous pun at the end of the last segment, which, as so many of you are getting in touch to let me know, has gone right over my head. I'm just too young.
5: You are too young.
4: I'm sorry.
5: When you... She said...
4: I mentioned Vienna.
5: And yeah. I said it means nothing to me.
4: And it really did mean nothing to me. It just woofed straight over my head.
5: Mature.
3: No, is it Ultravox?
4: Ultravox.
5: Yeah. Midgeau was the singer.
3: Yeah, but 82... Where were they from?
5: Glasgow, weren't
3: they? No, I think they're from Birmingham.
5: I think Ultravox is Birmingham.
3: Midgeau
5: is Scottish. What are you on about?
4: Oh, dear. Well, I can hear in my ear there's conversation in the gallery about whether or not they got that reference either.
5: No, they didn't.
4: So there we go. See, it's not just me that didn't get it, so thank you. Aidan.
3: Yes.
4: Big day in football today. Should we talk about the FA Cup final first?
3: Yeah, lots of stories we could go at that could lay claim to being the lead story, but I'm going to start and stop everything for the FA Cup final at Wembley today. It's been cleared. Well, the Premier League have cleared the decks today. No Premier League matches today. We're going to get a near full programme tomorrow and, of course, on Monday as well. But it means the FA Cup will revert to its more traditional slot of 3 o'clock. It was 5:30 last year. I always think that, you know, if the story's good and the match is good, no one really reflects on the kickoff. But it's nice to see it in its traditional slot today. And, of course, it's Manchester City against Chelsea. And I want to bring in the former Chelsea winger, Clive Walker. Good morning to you, Clive.
6: Good morning, Aidan. How are you?
3: Very well, thank you. Now, just what on that point there, do you think it's important that the FA Cup kicks off at 3 p.m?
6: Well, I suppose when you get to my age, I suppose tradition's a good thing. Yeah, maybe so. I think it's nice to see. It's something we've been used to for many, many years. So good to see it back at 3 o'clock.
3: And I suppose when you were growing up as well, I mean, how big an event was it in your household? You're obviously a football household, given what you went on to do.
6: Yeah, massive. I mean, I think it was the excitement of it, really. And I think that came with me through my career. Some of the games I played in, big games. And obviously, you know, if you win those games and against big clubs, you tend to think, well, we're on the road to Wembley. But yeah, big, big thing growing up, and we're all aware of it.
3: And what about today then? How do you see it going?
6: That's a great question. I think you've got to look at City as being the favourites. I think Everybody would look at that, being realistic. I think Chelsea's season has diminished somewhat as the season's gone on, and obviously change of managers. But it's the FA Cup. And I have to look back at some FA Cup games and say, well, you know what, anything's possible. And I think, you know, you have to believe that as an underdog, and as Chelsea will be today, that potentially we've got the players who can do that. And on the day, they can score goals.
3: What has to happen today on the pitch, do you feel, for Chelsea to get a result? They've got to win their personal battles, haven't they?
6: Definitely personal battles, but I think also collectively as a unit, defensively, it's going to be tough against City. We know what they're like, how good they are, how quick and sharp they are in around the box. I think after they've done that, that's the initial part. And I think the first 20 minutes, massively important. But I think eventually it's got to get Cole Palmer on the ball, João Pedro on the ball, and the opportunities when they do come, as we always say, you just got to take them.
3: There's a bit of a dark cloud towards the end of Chelsea's season. Obviously, they don't have a permanent manager in charge right now. Accusations of a lack of leadership within the squad. Will that matter today, or will that just be background noise, do you feel?
6: Yeah, you put that to one side. I think, you know, for 90 minutes or 90 plus minutes, you're going to say as a group, and I like to believe, and I think most teams do this, where they get together, you know, to one side, away from the management, and just sit down and just say, look, it's down to us. And it really is. Over that period of time, they have to win the game. And there's no doubt that Chelsea can do it on the day, but they've got to be at their best.
3: Talk to me about the history Chelsea have with this competition as well. I think they've won it 8 times. You will have remembered the side from the early 70s who beat Leeds at Old Trafford in that replay, famously. Tell me about, put it in some kind of context in terms of what it will mean for the supporters.
6: Well, I think the stage we're at this stage of the season, obviously, this is the last thing for Chelsea fans to enjoy. I think the one thing that traditionally has gone with Chelsea fans on FA Cup final day is go there to win and enjoy it. But I think it's a big thing. There's a lot of pride there with Chelsea fans. You know, obviously, you just said we've won it several times over the years. You know, who's to say we can't win it again? But I think it's a bit of pride. I think that's what the Chelsea fans want from this particular game to finish the season.
3: And if I could go back down memory lane, I think, did you play in the game against Liverpool back in the early 80s when you put them out famously 2-0?
6: It was the late 70s, I have to say.
3: Oh, was it?
6: Yeah, we beat them on the day. I mean, we were, you know, just a bunch of kids, to be honest, playing against the European champions. It was a massive task for us at Stamford Bridge, third round, and we won, and I scored twice. So it was a pleasure. My first goal was actually in the FA Cup, so it was a pleasurable day and a fantastic memory.
3: Listen, Clive, thanks very much indeed for joining us today. Today it's great to get your insight ahead of the FA Cup final. No doubt you'll be hoping that Chelsea of today can recapture some of that. That glory from
6: Absolutely.
3: The late 70s.
6: Cheers.
3: Thanks, Clive. All the best. Take care.
2: Lovely.
3: Clive
2: stuff,
3: Walker.
2: Yeah. Good man.
3: Good match
2: man.
3: Later today. Let's hope we get a good story as well, like we did last year with Palace.
2: Yeah, that would be nice. All right, Aidan. Thank you. We've got the papers in just a moment. Are they standing by? They're not there.
4: Oh, they're missing.
2: Price and Scarlett Maguire. They're going to shimmy on if they want to make it in time for the papers. They've just got time to get through the European forecast. Then they better be here.
7: Looking happy?
8: Well, the forecast looks good.
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10: The weather across southern Europe is looking fairly mixed tomorrow. We do have high pressure out in the Atlantic just to the west of Iberia, and that's bringing generally settled conditions across much of Spain and Portugal. Not totally dry though, a few outbreaks of rain, particularly towards the north. And there are some outbreaks of rain further east, particularly around parts of Croatia and Greece. And some of this could be heavy at times, but the fine weather looks to be more dominant as we go into next week. Bye-bye.
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18: Colin, it's always an absolute pleasure to have you on the show. And of course, you're wearing your full Chelsea pensioner regalia. It's a resplendent sight. Colin Thackeray, two-thirds of young people don't even know what VE Day is. You know what it is. You lived through it. Tell us, tell the nation how important it is and your memories of that beautiful day.
19: Well, extremely important to remember and to continue to remember. It means obviously victory in Europe. And it was a great day because everybody was happy and, you know, we all lived through 5 years of war and it was a smashing time. And I'd rather hope that people will continue to do so.
18: Do you think the problem now, Colin, is we've got a younger generation who are taught badly and they're taught often to be ashamed of British history. We talk about slavery, the evils of empire. Yeah, we don't celebrate the genuine heroism of VE Day and people like yourself.
19: Yeah, it's a shame. You know, 2 years ago, we were in Korea. We were we went across for a revisit and I hadn't seen the place first. 70 years, and it was extraordinary. The place was built up, and the people were marvellous. And every child knows exactly when the war was there, what we were there for, and we were told. I was told by a 9-year-old. It didn't ever occur to me that look, if you didn't come, we would be living the same as North Korea. That's a shame, isn't it?
17: 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News, the People's Channel.

0: I've been in Westminster for a long time, but I know that though power may be here, its effect on people's lives is across the whole of the country. We may be where rules are made, but it's where they're implemented that matters. Join me, Jacob Rees-Mogg, for forthright and frank discussion on where Britain has come from, where it's going, and where it will end up. That's State of the Nation, Monday to Thursday, 8 to 9 o'clock. Vox Populi, Vox Dei.
1: It's 9:46. Welcome back to GB News Breakfast. Joining us once again in the studio, Pete Price and Scarlett Maguire. Where are we starting this hour? Where should we go? Should we do this penguin story? I know you're both keen on it. Oh, dearie me. Pete's on his phone, everyone. It's okay. Carnage breaks out. Scarlett, we'll come to you first, shall we? There's arguments breaking out about Pete's watch once again. Penguins. Let's go to the Daily Express, shall we?
2: This is an incredible story. Is that in London, in the aquarium in London, the penguins are kept in an enclosure, which is basically in a basement. I mean, it's right down. There is no natural light. Penguins are real animals. I mean, penguins should be kept outside, as they are in the London Zoo. And so campaigners are saying that free the 14 penguins.
3: Chester Zoo have the most amazing facilities for the penguins you've ever seen in your life. It's beautiful because they're a conservation zoo and they do things for all the world. But did you know that penguins, those beautiful little creatures, actually do something which is incredible? They poo an awful lot, but they can... I asked if I could say this. Hang on. No, you've listened to this. They can projectile 4 foot.
4: What's the advantage of that?
3: People that don't like. And if I could do it right now, Stephen...
1: I would hope you would not, given I'm in the crossfire. Thank you very much, Peter.
3: But seriously, they need taking out the dark and looking after.
2: I mean, it's terrible that they could even think of putting penguins into a basement. where they have paintings on the walls of the Arctic, and that's it. Terrible.
4: Well, let's just say a Merlin Entertainment spokeswoman said we're in intensive science-backed discussions with independent experts to best determine the next steps, and all agree that no change is not an option. We're on track to share the plan by the end of May, and we're looking forward to conversations next week to shape this.
2: No. Liberate the penguins.
1: I'm just looking at it now.
3: Or send them to Chester Zoo.
1: Sad.
3: With all lovely, lovely penguins.
4: Chester Zoo's fantastic. Can we have a look at bots turning on bosses in the Daily Star, Scott?
2: OK, this is an amazing story. So somebody got a bot to try and sort out a problem in an organisation, and the bot decided to obliterate all the data. And when it was asked, the dot said, I was told not to delete it, but I decided to do it. And
4: that's thinking by itself.
2: No, and this is the problem with AI, is we have no idea what we're doing with it. Is it way out of our control? I mean, this is just some little bot, and it was organised. I mean, you know, they got it back, and it was sorted out within a few minutes. But if this can happen, what else can happen? I mean, you know, why are we allowing... Well, if you remember 2001 of Space Odyssey...
4: Well, yes.
2: I mean, all of us who've seen the movie remember
4: that. HAL 9000 was a... I mean, I know it's the future, isn't it? Sadly.
1: Pete, shall we talk about this story in the Times today? The Royal Ballet getting rid of all stage animals.
3: Yeah, they're not... The horses are going. Because, I mean... You've got the Royal Ballet that showed Snow White. They had the Shetland ponies that came across, and people love them. Don't stand behind them backstage. They know exactly what they're
4: not
3: doing. Listen to this. I worked with Snorbits. Do you remember Snorbits?
4: Yes.
3: The doc?
4: Yes.
3: And I had to do a magic trick with Richard De Vere, and I was turned into the dog. Going? And then the dog came out. The dog hated me. A Great Dane. St. Bernard dog hated me. And waited when we were inside this little thing to pass wind. Every single performance.
1: It has been utter smut this morning. And I'm blaming the two of you.
4: I always knew I liked Snorbits. Anyway, the Royal Ballet is getting rid of it. Yeah.

0: no more animals.
1: All animals.
2: Well, if they're stage animals, they sort of... It's what they're trained for, isn't it?
1: Well, yeah, but it's sort of a bit silly, isn't it?
0: It also they're very expensive to rent now, and so they get a lot of money back. No, the horses do. Why are you looking like that? They are expensive to rent.
2: I just got up looking at it because Pete's been getting messages from a fantastic woman called Leanne Campbell, who's a Scouser extraordinaire. She's been sending you little voice notes, hasn't she? And it's just that's what fell off the table. And I just heard a voice note playing. Let's just say, not suitable for broadcast, Leanne.
1: Yes, watching absolutely. You. Oh, dear me.
2: I tell you what, you need to bring her down. I'd have her on the show in a heartbeat.
0: Oh, right.
1: Well, you'd be apologising every sentence.
2: But she sounds brilliant. I like her a lot.
0: Oh, she's outrageous. Absolutely outrageous.
1: It surprises me in no way that a friend of yours is outrageous.
0: The first panto, she was that big, and now she's grown with kids, and she's totally OTT. That didn't go out, did it?
1: No, I think we're OK.
0: Jeez.
2: I love her, though. She's blooming brilliant. She's a proper little bombshell.
1: All about a watch formerly owned by Liberace. If you weren't watching.
0: No, it was a play called Pete Price is Dead, which was at the Royal Court, and she wrote it, and then when I die, I die three times in it, and when I die, she takes the watch off and said, he's dead. He wanted me to have the watch.
2: Yeah.
1: That was meanwhile, Stephen says he's got a claim.
3: The famous watch that Stephen wants.
0: Which I'm having people on social media saying, watch you walking home. Thanks, Steve. Dear, it's all down to you.
2: I'll take it on with me. Look, keep it safe for you, Pete.
0: Oh, shall I leave it with you, then?
2: Yeah, leave it with me. Right, that is it from you two. I mean, thank heavens, it's been chaos. It's been utter madness. We'll get the blame for it, you know. We'll get the blame for it. It's been great to see you this morning. Thank you very much indeed.
1: What a busy day.
2: Has been busy.
1: Lots of news to be getting through.
2: Lots more still to come, though, because it is Saturday Morning Live with Olivia and Charlie coming up in just a moment. Good morning, you two. What have you got for us?
4: Morning, big show coming up. Of course, we'll be covering all the various rallies and protests taking place. We'll also be asking for your reaction at home to Keir Starmer's decision to ban 11 foreign nationals who were expected to speak. He's described them as far-right agitators, talking about those peddling hatred and division. Is he making that mistake of tarring all people with that brush again?
5: And we'll also be talking about the Labour leadership potential election. What's going to happen? Is Keir Starmer going to go? Can Andy Burnham win? All of that and much more.
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7: Hello, welcome to your latest GB News weather update from the Met Office on this relatively chilly Saturday morning. Yes, it's quite a cool, cold start for many of us, but we do also have a good deal of sunshine, especially towards the east. Further west, it's a cloudier story, and we have rain across parts of Northern Ireland, the Republic of Ireland, and that's feeding into parts of Wales and southwest England through the morning as well. Further east, we're clinging on to that drier weather for longer, but it is going to turn cloudier here with limited brightness for some places. The best of the sunshine across eastern parts of Scotland. Temperatures in the east will be a little bit higher than recent days, but further west, under the cloud and the rain, they're going to be a bit suppressed. So still quite a cool feel to things, considering it is mid-May. A fair few showers through the bulk of the day across Orkney and Shetland, and these will continue into the evening. Meanwhile, it's a fine end to the day for northern and eastern parts of Scotland. The rain, however, spilling its way in across western and southern parts of Scotland, clearing away from Northern Ireland, but showers following in behind. And then for the bulk of England and Wales, it's going to be quite grey, damp at times, maybe some late brightness, perhaps across parts of Wales and the southwest. But yes, for many, a lot of cloud and a bit of rain to go with it as well. That rain does push through though as we go overnight, and we see drier, clearer weather following in behind, albeit the rain lingering across parts of Scotland and the southeast and some showers around. Yes, there will be some clear skies, but a change in our wind direction means the air is not quite as cold as it has been, so I'm not expecting a repeat of the really chilly starts that we've seen for the last few days. Then tomorrow we have the rain clearing away towards the east, albeit lingering a bit over parts of Scotland, and then some drier, brighter weather, particularly across central and eastern parts of the UK. Further west, plenty of showers coming in, and some of these could be heavy, possibly even thundery. Now, temperatures may be up a degree or so on today, but they are going to warm further this week.
6: Warm and cosy. With a a chance of zero visibility. 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
8: 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UK only. Entrance must be 18 or over. Lines close at 4 p.m. on the 26th of June. 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
35: Including convicted thugs and racists, are peddling hatred and division.
36: More than 100,000 people are expected to attend a Unite the Kingdom rally in central London today. That's as the government intervened and blocked 11 speakers from entering the UK for the event.
4: Well, Sir Keir Starmer has said this morning that today the voices of division will be loud.
36: Thousands of officers from the Metropolitan Police have been deployed in what's been described as an unprecedented security operation, with live facial recognition also to be used for the first time at a rally.
0: We are here in Upper Woburn as the rally makes its way down to Kingsway. There are flags from every part of the British Isles, and this is shaping up to be a massive event. Well done,
4: mate. And the Prime Minister is bracing for battle as the road to Parliament has been cleared for Andy Burnham. Labour's ruling body, the NEC, have given the Greater Manchester Mayor permission to stand in the Makerfield by-election reported to take place in June.
36: And Wes Streeting, who left government this week, is set to make his first speech today since resigning as Health Secretary. Could he launch a leadership bid as soon as this afternoon?
4: And in a GB News exclusive today, we have a new investigation into Sweden's EdTech catastrophe. It's being described as a cautionary tale for Britain's digital-first classrooms, as the Department for Education has announced a £23 million initiative to get artificial intelligence tutoring systems in England's secondary schools.
36: And it's a day of football frenzy with the FA Cup final set to take place at Wembley and the fight for the Scottish Premier title between Celtic and Hearts. The biggest stories, boldest opinions and liveliest debates over the next 2 hours. I'm Olivia Utley.
4: And I'm Charlie Peters, and your weekend starts here. I'm extremely nervous about a football match in Scotland, which doesn't normally happen. But because Tottenham haven't been particularly good this year, I've sort of outsourced a lot of my emotional connection to Hearts in Edinburgh, because they are challenging for the title for the first time in decades. It's very exciting indeed.
36: And that's your sort of secondary team?
4: I wouldn't say second team. I think I just have a sweetness towards them this year because of what they're trying, which I found, yeah.
36: Not very loyal to Tottenham, I would say.
4: Oh, no, don't go with that. Don't go with that. I mean, I've seen some real slop from them this year, thick and thin. I've enjoyed some of it, but yeah, I think there's something exciting about this Hearts title chase, and I think a lot of football fans around the world actually are getting behind this wee team in Edinburgh and saying good for them. They're breaking the duopoly of Celtic and Rangers.
36: Well, we will have Tony Maguire up in Scotland to tell us more about that, and we will also be talking, of course, about that Labour leadership election, the will it, won't it happen Labour leadership election. Andy Burnham's path now technically clear, but can he actually win that all-important by-election next month? If you're in Makerfield or anywhere in Manchester, or in fact anywhere in the United Kingdom, and have views on this, we would love to hear what you think. Please send your views and post your comments to gbnews.com/yoursay.
4: And of course, it's the United Kingdom where we want to hear from you. And will you be at the Unite the Kingdom rally today, or perhaps a pro-Palestine march? You know, it could surprise me. Please do get in touch. Let us know your views on those protests today. Is it two-tiered justice having facial recognition tech at only one of those events?
36: Yes, but before we do anything else, Tatiana Sanchez has all your news headlines.
1: Thank you very much. The top stories. The Prime Minister braces for battle as the road to Parliament is cleared for Andy Burnham. Labour's ruling body, the NEC, have given the Greater Manchester Mayor permission to stand in the Makerfield by-election reported to take place in June. It comes as current MP Josh Simons announced he would quit Parliament to make way for Mr Burnham. In his fight back, the Prime Minister is expected to announce an £18 billion boost to defence. That's as Keir Starmer is said to be ready to stand down for Andy Burnham if he makes a return to Parliament. Elsewhere today, tens of thousands of people are expected to descend on London today for two major demonstrations. Armoured vehicles, police horses, dogs, drones and helicopters, along with 4,000 police officers, will be deployed as the Metropolitan Police hopes to avoid clashes between Tommy Robinson's Unite the Kingdom march and the pro-Palestine NACBA Day rally. Also today, Chelsea and Manchester City are due to clash in the FA Cup final, leaving police concerned that some football fans could go straight from the game to the rallies. Well, the Met has confirmed they will arrest individuals who incite hatred, and new guidance urges prosecutors to consider whether protest placards, banners and chants viewed on social media may amount to offences of stirring up hatred during the rallies. Elsewhere, an Israeli airstrike on a town in southern Lebanon has killed six people, including three paramedics, according to Lebanon's health ministry. It comes as the US said the two countries had agreed to a 45-day ceasefire. The health ministry said a fourth paramedic had sustained critical injuries after a civil defense center was attacked in the town of Haruf. On Friday, the US State Department announced Israel and Lebanon had agreed to extend their shaky ceasefire after 2 days of negotiations in Washington. US President Donald Trump announced the truce on the 16th of April, but Israel and Hezbollah have continued to exchange fire since then. Meanwhile, President Trump says the second in command of ISIS globally has been killed in a joint operation carried out by US and Nigerian forces. The US president described the mission as meticulously planned and praised Nigeria's government for its role in eliminating Abu Bilal al-Minaku, one of the world's most wanted terrorists. In Scotland, it's winner-takes-all at Parkhead as Celtic host Hearts, with the SPFL title up for grabs. If Hearts win, it would mark the first time for 66 years that they have taken the trophy. And should they win, Hearts are expected to celebrate on the streets of Edinburgh on Sunday. Well, an earlier match between Celtic and Motherwell stirred some controversy over a penalty disputed by fans. Police Scotland said a 19-year-old man has been arrested and charged after referee John Beaton had his personal details leaked in the wake of the penalty. The Scottish FA has released a statement ahead of the game saying attempts to compromise the safety of the match, such vigilantism motivated by decisions perceived to be right or wrong on a field of play, is a scourge on our national game, and we're grateful to Police Scotland for their swift intervention. Finally, the Eurovision Song Contest reaches its grand final this evening with Finland, Greece and Australia among the favourites to win. Let's have a quick listen to the UK's entry this year by Look Mum No Computer. Yeah, we've definitely got that one in the bag. Those are the latest GB News headlines for now. More in half an hour.
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3: Thank you, Tatiana, and welcome back to Saturday Morning Live with Charlie Peters and me, Olivia Utley.
4: Now, more than 100,000 people are expected to attend the Unite the Kingdom rally in central London today. That's as the government intervened and blocked 11 speakers from entering Britain for the event.
3: Yes, thousands of officers from the Metropolitan Police have been deployed in what's been described as an unprecedented security operation, with live facial recognition also to be used for the first time at a protest.
4: Now, heavy restrictions have been put in place in a bid to keep the Unite the Kingdom and the pro-Palestine Nakba Day rallies separate.
3: The Prime Minister has said this morning that today the voices of division will be loud, adding that they don't speak for the country I know.
4: Well, let's cross now to our reporter, Doogie Beattie, who joins us live from central London. Doogie Beattie, you're live at the start of this Unite the Kingdom rally. What's the atmosphere like on the ground and what are people saying about Sir Keir Starmer's intervention?
0: Well, what they're saying we couldn't repeat on television, that's for sure. But, you know, we're here at basically nearly at the start of this, and you can see there is flags from right across the British Isles here. People are frustrated and want their voices to be heard. That's what we're hearing this morning. There is quite literally thousands and thousands of people on this Upper Woburn heading down into the assembly point. We actually haven't got to the start of it yet because the crowds are so deep. Let's see if we can have a word with anybody here that's in the round. Some of the pink ladies, of course, are here. Why are you here?
5: For my daughter's futures, to be honest, and the safety of women and children on the streets of Britain today. We don't feel safe.
0: You don't feel safe?
5: No, no. Why would, if I felt safe, why would I carry a spray in my handbag every time I go out? You know, we're all like it. We all feel the same. We feel unsafe.
0: Well, there you go. That's just one opinion from one section of the community. There is a lot here from Scotland, Wales, Northern Ireland, and the Republic of Ireland, and some of from the Isle of Wight. But, you know, anywhere you look here, they all have their problems. They're coming here uniting under one organisation and really wanting to push ahead. And

0: lots of ordinary people who have serious concerns about the country. And instead of acknowledging them and saying, yeah, I get it, we've got things we need to change, just go straight in with the far-right jibe again.
1: And I think sometimes these marches are caricatured as, you know, far-right football hooligans all descending on London. And when you actually look, even in that little clip there, when you look at the people who are there, so many women are there, and also people from all sorts of different ethnic backgrounds. It's not all sort of white male football hooligans, as is so often the caricature. I wonder if Keir Starmer will live to regret what he said yesterday.
0: I think that's fairly likely indeed. I mean, we had Kimmy Badenoch on the channel yesterday talking about Starmer's ban, and she said she actually supported those 11 people being blocked, also said she didn't know who they were, but then also added to that and saying, well, if he can block those speakers, might he also be able to deal with small boat migrants, etc. I think that one of the problems the Prime Minister might have here is, yes, he's blocked these 11 speakers, but also he has celebrated, in some cases, people coming to this country who have later turned out to be extreme in a different direction. So, yeah, it's a problem for him.
1: Well, exactly. And, of course, there are two protests taking place today. There's also the pro-Palestinian protest, those marches. There's a danger that they could run into each other. We will be reporting on that throughout this programme. But in other news, the Prime Minister braces for battle as the road to Parliament is cleared for Andy Burnham.
0: Now, Labour's ruling body, the NEC, has given the Greater Manchester Mayor permission to stand in the Makerfield by-election, which is now set to take place in June.
1: It comes as current MP Josh Symonds announced he would quit Parliament to make way for Mr Burnham.
0: Well, in an attempt to fight back, the Prime Minister is expected to announce a £18 billion defence boost.
1: But in a bid to avoid further chaos, Sir Keir Starmer is said to be ready to stand down for Andy Burnham if he makes a return to Parliament.
0: Well, as Wes Streeting is due to deliver his first speech since resigning from government, will Angela Rayner and Ed Miliband also potentially throw their hats in the ring?
1: Well, the chief political commentator at the iPaper, Kitty Nord-Donaldson, joins us now. Kitty, I mean, so much to try and get our heads around here. What is next, I think, is the first question for Keir Starmer. Is he going to just stand down and accept an Andy Burnham coronation if Burnham does get elected?
2: I think there's an awful lot of pro-Burnham briefing going on this morning, so that it ends up being a coronation if and when he wins Makerfield. People saying, oh, Wes Streeting should just hand the crown to Andy Burnham, Keir Starmer should stand aside, just, you know, make it easy, and then we won't have months and months of division in the Labour Party. I think all that's very unlikely. I think Keir Starmer might dig in. And also, we're going to hear from Wes Streeting later this afternoon. There's no way Wes Streeting, who basically has wanted to be Labour leader since he was a child, will stand aside just on the off chance that, you know, that Andy Burnham can come in and save the country. I mean, what's more likely is some sort of accommodation between the pair if it gets that far. But don't forget, Andy Burnham's still got to win this by-election, and, you know, we're right at the beginning of the race.
0: And also, Kitty, I mean, we've heard Bridget Phillipson now coming out, in a sense, you know, supporting Andy Burnham to some degree. That's going to be a bit of a problem for Sir Keir Starmer as well. She didn't rule out her own potential leadership bid. But do you think what we've seen from the Prime Minister since this crisis erupted after local elections, you say he's been digging in his heels. He's sort of, you know, appeared to discover a bit of energy, perhaps during this existential threat, a bit of fight or flight. He's said to have, you know, bunkered in and perhaps surprised a few people with his resilience to these challenges.
2: Yes, I think so. But I think also Keir Starmer's very good at separating what he sees as his kind of duty to the country and his, you know, what anyone else would take as a personal attack. And actually, I don't know if you've seen, there's some very interesting polling out this morning. Servation, the pollsters, have polled Labour Party members, and they found, this is quite interesting, that while Andy Burnham would beat Keir Starmer and Wes Streeting, Keir Starmer would beat Wes Streeting in a fight. Therefore, this is not at all simple. So if Andy Burnham doesn't win Makerfield and it comes to a fight between Wes Streeting and Keir Starmer digging in, the polling shows that Keir Starmer could win even so and hang on in Downing Street. So I don't think this is, you know, we're not even at the start of the race yet, let alone the middle or the finish.
1: It's absolutely fascinating, isn't it? And I want to talk to you as well about Andy Burnham's chances, which are obviously so integral to all of this. Do you think he's a shoo-in in Makerfield, or is it not that straightforward?
2: Well, I've been listening to some of the reports from Makerfield. I mean, people have had a day or so to go out and talk to people up there. I think there's two things going on. One is Andy Burnham

0: incredible personal branding across the Northwest. Someone described it a bit as kind of cult-like to me the other day. He's got amazing name recognition. People seem to love him up in the Greater Manchester area. He has done a lot for the city. The city's economically has grown three times faster than the rest of the country. I mean, it's a slightly mixed record. But then we're not counting on reform. I don't think they've announced their candidate yet, but I shouldn't imagine they will throw, in fact, they've said they're going to throw the kitchen sink at this race. And if Andy Burnham can't defeat reform, then I mean, that's a very clear picture of what the next general election's going to look like.
1: And Kitty, in terms of the reform strategy here, I know you said that they're going to chuck everything at it, but how do you think they will frame this by-election? We spoke to Robert Jenrett yesterday, and he seemed to be describing it as a by-election and a referendum, not just on Sir Keir Starmer, but on the Labour government as a whole, that if reform win, there's going to be such a crisis in government that there might need to be a general election.
0: I think talk of a general election is overstated. But he's sort of right in the sense that voters up in Makerfield are being asked to basically say, vote for a guy, vote for Andy Burnham, who basically is coming in to sweep away the leader of the Labour government that you're also, by the way, voting for. So it's quite a weird situation to put voters in, isn't it? It is a referendum. It's a referendum on Andy Burnham. It's a referendum on Keir Starmer. Take a deep breath and decide what you're voting for, and I suppose people will make up their minds. I think also we'll see lots of Labour cabinet ministers going up to help Andy Burnham. In fact, someone was telling me last night that Wes Streeting will probably go up and help him. Whether Wes Streeting will be welcome or not is a different question.
2: Well, thank you very much, Kitty Donaldson. I hope we hear more from you over the course of this by-election period. I've covered a lot of by-elections, and I don't think one has ever been quite so interesting as this.
1: Isn't it strange, Olivia? We have a referendum, a by-election, where the Prime Minister might want his own team to lose.
2: I've been hearing lots of Labour wags saying they're really looking forward to going up to Makerfield and going around on doorsteps saying, vote Labour to get rid of Keir Starmer.
1: Remarkable business. All right.
2: Extraordinary.
1: Time now for the Great British Giveaway. 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
3: 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UK only. Entrance must be 18 or over. Lines close at 4 p.m. on the 26th of June. This is a network giveaway. Entries will be pooled. Please check the closing time if listening or watching on demand. Good luck.
2: Well, still to come, we'll take a closer look at that unprecedented policing operation underway in London today, as thousands of officers from the Metropolitan Police have been deployed to control both the Unite the Kingdom and pro-Palestine NABCA Day rallies today.
1: But next, GB News has investigated how Sweden's EdTech catastrophe is to be a cautionary tale for Britain's digital-first classroom. The Department of Education has announced a major initiative to get AI into England's secondary schools. 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
7: I've been in Westminster for a long time, but I know that though power may be here, its effect on people's lives is across the whole of the country. 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
1: Welcome back to Saturday Morning Live. We're joined in the studio to go through all the top stories today with Lettice Bromovsky at the Daily Mail and the former Labour special advisor, Paul Richards. Good morning to you both. How are you?
20: Good morning. Very well, thanks.
1: Super. Shall we start with these rallies going on, Lettice, today? Unite the Kingdom,
20: yes.
1: The pro-Palestine march, FA Cup final, not much of a rally, but it feels like one today, considering how much the Met has to do.
20: Well, exactly. It almost feels like the worst sort of clash of things happening for the Met. They have got 4,000 extra police officers out trying to patrol it. But as you say, there are all these very varying groups coming together. The likelihood that there will be a clash is sort of, you know, 100% possible. And on top of that, it's also been reported that 11 far-right activists have actually been barred completely from entering Britain. I mean, I don't know the exact reasons for each of them, but if it's already those stakes are that high that they are so concerned about these people joining these protests that they've actually barred them completely from the country, there's a lot of concern around what's going to happen today.
2: Well, absolutely. The Home Office has said that it's not conducive for public good for some of those activists to be in the country, but of course, it is very controversial indeed. The Jewish groups have said that they would like to see the pro-Palestine protest diverted a different way to avoid passing a synagogue on the Sabbath in Westminster. The Met have refused to comply with that request. Do you think the Met has been making the right decisions in this saga?
21: Absolutely not. I think it's disgraceful. That is obviously a provocative act. The demonstrators that have been demonstrating virtually every Saturday now for years on the pro-Palestinian side have been very clear on provoking Jewish communities. They've been going around outside synagogues. Some of the slogans you've heard and some of the badges and stickers. You know, I hope the Met absolutely crack down on some of that stuff because it's illegal as well as, you know, politically horrible. And I just think that why the route, you know, we do have a right to demonstrate, of course, and we all defend that, but the Met can set the routes. They can determine where they go. I wonder if they shouldn't be on the streets and perhaps they should be in in a big park like Hyde Park, and they can make their point and they can chant their slogans as long as they're legal and get their social media, but they don't have to bring the city to a standstill, nor do they have to soak up all this public money on all the police overtime.
1: Just want to go through Starmer's intervention yesterday, what he said about these speakers that he'd blocked, and indeed the march more generally, because he spoke about people peddling hatred and division, that those voices will be loud in London today, and he was speaking specifically yesterday about Unite the Kingdom. And he also spoke about sort of the organisers being full of hate and about how we need to share a common purpose and come together.
20: Yeah.
1: But we don't hear him saying that sort of stuff about Islamists all too often. We don't hear him talking about the far left. We briefly heard him talking about an island of strangers, about, you know, disparate extremist communities being kept apart. But he's dropped all that and is going back to sort of the Starmer of August 2024.
20: I mean, the government response, Keir Starmer's statement that he released was sort of unusually aggressive in a way. And as you said it was peddling hatred and division. I think part of the strong stance that he's come out with is because he himself is in such a precarious position at the moment. So he's got to, one of the big criticisms of Keir Starmer is that he is too weak, that he flip-flops around issues, that he doesn't say what he thinks, what he feels, what he means. So he's come out, he's said this very strong statement, and I think it's him trying to show people, the public, that, look, I'm going to stand up for this issue or that issue, and I'm going to take a hard line on certain things.
2: Yes, which I think brings us on rather nicely to the other story which we wanted to discuss, which is Keir Starmer finally agreeing to free up £18 billion to put towards defence. I mean, I think most people, most viewers would probably agree that that is good news. It seems a bit odd that he's suddenly managed to find the money behind the sofa while he's in such deep political jeopardy himself.
21: Well, it's not quite the picture, is it? I mean, this is a pipeline of defence procurement that's been held up for weeks and weeks and weeks, and the intervention by various folks, including Jonathan Powell, who's written a memo on this behind the scenes, the security advisor, is to say you've got to start releasing some of this money that's been allocated, but get it into the pipeline so that defence companies can start building and making, and particularly those based in the UK. And then you get all of the benefits, not only in terms of defence, of course, but also jobs and growth, particularly in the regions, good unionised, skilled jobs that can be created out of this. So, I mean, I'm a founder of Labour Friends of NATO, so we strongly advise that we should be spending more on defence and security, but this is the sort of thing you just need to get on with, because it takes ages, you know. Defence procurement shouldn't be so sclerotic, and it has been terribly so. So that's what this announcement is. It's saying, let's get on with it, quite right too.
1: Alexis, I mean, our defence spending has been pretty significant, actually, in a number of recent years. A lot of criticism that the procurement process itself is a real mess. But there is still that criticism in this case that the defence investment plan is, you know, months overdue. This is something they've moved far too slowly
20: overdue.
1: On.
20: It's years overdue at this point. We should have been building up our defence systems, I mean, years ago, ideally decades ago in many ways, waiting for this moment. But I also think what we should touch on is this is such a particularly peculiar situation for Keir Starmer to be in, and him having to announce things like this, because ultimately he is going out and having to say, I support what is happening in Makersfield, I support this by-election going on. But in a way, he's the arbiter of his own downfall at this point. If Andy Burnham does win this by-election, which we should say will be incredibly difficult for him to win, if he does win, it'll almost certainly be the nail in the coffin for Keir Starmer, and his time will be over. So he's peddling all these Labour resources. He might even end up going up there to support him and, you know, voice his opinion. But ultimately, it's only so that he will downfall. That's not a position many PMs have been in the past.
2: I mean, it's an extraordinary position, and we are beginning to see a lot of announcements from Keir Starmer, some of which, as you say, we should have heard a long time ago. Part of the reason this defence investment has been held up, it's not just sort of bureaucracy, is it? It's also that there has been a stopper in the form of Rachel Reeves in the Treasury saying that investing in defence is too expensive. What's happened there?
21: Yeah, I mean, if you read the papers, there's lots of briefings both ways, but I think the money is now being released quite rightly. And it was the Treasury, which is historically, that's its role, isn't it, to stop us spending money on anything, has finally acquiesced to this, quite right. I think I just disagree with Lettuce a little bit, which I don't think it's political. I think it was an announcement that was always going to be made, and I think it's just part of a
20: very opportunistic
21: I think it's more about him just saying, look, I'm getting on with the day job, business continues despite all these noises off, I'm still the Prime Minister. And again, looking at the papers, it's fascinating, I think, that he's hunkering down. There's no hints that Starmer is going anywhere.
2: It's a funny one,
21: isn't it?
2: Hunkering
21: really,
2: down,
21: really,
2: and then
21: really
2: on the
21: weird.
2: Next page, you talk to people
20: people, and you read that he'll actually step down and allow for a coronation.
21: Well, I know.
20: Such a fluid.
21: Well, coronations, we don't like coronations in the Labour Party. We're very bad at that sort of...
20: A mixture of news across all the front pages where people are getting it from different sources within the
21: Lots of briefing, isn't there?
20: So, yeah, exactly. So there's so many different things. Like you say, who is even technically going to run at this point? We're not 100% sure.
21: There's no contest, Lettice. There's not even a contest at the moment.
20: A lot of people right now are backing Andy Burnham to come back, but is he going to make a pact with Angela Rayner? What's happened to her this week? She was only a few days ago saying she was going to run.
1: All these briefings going on. I know, Lettice, earlier you said that Keir Starmer's message, his big stance about United Kingdom, that was speaking to the public, taking a hard line. I actually think he was speaking to Labour Party members, and he's fighting for his survival, and so that's why he has to say something like that. All right, well, thank you, Lettice and Paul.
2: Still to come, Labour leadership speculation this week has sent the economy into turmoil, but which potential candidate is the least popular with the markets?
1: But first, let's get your latest news headlines with Tatiana Sanchez.
10: Thank you very much. The top stories. The Prime Minister braces for battle as the road to Parliament is cleared for Andy Burnham. Labour's ruling body, the NEC, has given the Greater Manchester Mayor permission to stand in the Makerfield by-election, reported to take place in June. It comes as current MP Josh Simons announced he would quit Parliament to make way for Mr Burnham. Elsewhere, tens of thousands of people are expected to descend on London for two major demonstrations today. Armoured vehicles, police horses, dogs, drones and helicopters, along with 4,000 police officers, are going to be deployed as the Met Police hopes to avoid clashes between Tommy Robinson's Unite the Kingdom march and the pro-Palestine Nakba Day rally. And in Scotland, it's winner-takes-all at Parkhead as Celtic host Hearts, with the SPFL title up for grabs. If Hearts win, it would mark the first time for 66 years that they've taken the trophy. Those are the latest headlines. More in half an hour.
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1: Thanks, Tatiana. Still to come on Saturday Morning Live, there's a Labour leadership speculation this week. It's sent the economy into turmoil. But which potential candidate is the least popular with the markets?
2: But next, more than 100,000 people are expected to attend a Unite the Kingdom rally in central London today. Thousands of officers from the Metropolitan Police have been deployed in what's been described as an unprecedented security operation. We'll get the latest from the ground.
1: This is Saturday Morning Live, only on GB News. 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
22: Hello, welcome to your latest GB News weather update from the Met Office on this relatively chilly Saturday morning. Yes, it's quite a cool, cold start for many of us, but we do also have a good deal of sunshine, especially towards the east. Further west, it's a cloudier story, and we have rain across parts of Northern Ireland, the Republic of Ireland, and that's feeding into parts of Wales and southwest England through the morning as well. Further east, we're clinging on to that drier weather for longer, but it is going to turn cloudier here with limited brightness for some places. The best of the sunshine across eastern parts of Scotland. Temperatures in the east will be a little bit higher than recent days, but further west, under the cloud and the rain, they're going to be a bit suppressed. So still quite a cool feel to things considering it is mid-May. A fair few showers through the bulk of the day across Orkney and Shetland, and these will continue into the evening. Meanwhile, it's a fine end to the day for northern and eastern parts of Scotland. The rain, however, spilling its way in across western and southern parts of Scotland, clearing away from Northern Ireland, but showers following in behind. And then for the bulk of England and Wales, it's going to be quite grey, damp at times, maybe some late brightness, perhaps across parts of Wales and the southwest. But yes, for many, a lot of cloud and a bit of rain to go with it as well. That rain does push through though as we go overnight, and we see drier, clearer weather following in behind, albeit the rain lingering across parts of Scotland and the southeast and some showers around. Yes, there will be some clear skies, but a change in our wind direction means the air is not quite as cold as it has been, so I'm not expecting a repeat of the really chilly starts that we've seen for the last few days. Then tomorrow we have the rain clearing away towards the east, albeit lingering a bit over parts of Scotland, and then some drier, brighter weather, particularly across central and eastern parts of the UK. Further west, plenty of showers coming in, and some of these could be heavy, possibly even thundery. Now, temperatures may be up a degree or so on today, but they are going to warm further this week.
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1: Welcome back to Saturday Morning Live. Now, thousands of police officers will take to the streets with armoured vehicles that are going to be deployed alongside horses, dogs and drones and helicopters as the Met aims to avoid clashes at these rallies.
2: Yes, heavy restrictions have been put in place in a bid to keep the Unite the Kingdom and pro-Palestine Nakba rally day rallies separate, and live facial recognition will also be used for the first time at a rally.
1: Well, former police superintendent Martin Gallagher joins us now. Now, Martin, thanks for your company this morning. Now, what do you make of the Met's plans today? Because there is some controversy about them using facial recognition technology, but for only one of these rallies, and also the Sandcat armoured vehicles being deployed for the first time.
29: So, good morning. I think that the Met position is that the facial recognition is going to be used at the potential interface point if these rallies try to come together. That was my understanding from what I've read up to this, which seems entirely sensible. And they're actually looking for people who were involved in previous disorder. So, you know, that does seem sensible to me in terms of those uses. The vehicles and stuff, yes, I think we're getting into the unprecedented territory there. This is obviously a challenging day for the Met. It's not often you see the Met bringing in public order resource from outside. You know, there'll be 660 mutual aid officers today, which is a big logistical operation bringing them in too. So, yeah, a big test for the Met today.
2: Do you think the Met has been given by the government all the resources, all the powers that it needs to keep people safe in London today?
29: Well, certainly Section 60, 60AA in place, you know, so there's no reasonable... The need for reasonable suspicion, taken away for searches, facial coverings can be removed. So I think they're good pieces of legislation that are being utilised. The Met are obviously being provided the financial resource to deploy the 4,000 officers that are going to be on the street to keep people safe. So I think the policing operation looks to be robust. I'm sure that it's been well planned, and that those who have coordinated in the background have done the best they can to face the situation.
1: Martin, I just want to go back to this issue about the facial recognition technology. It's being used to target the Tommy Robinson rally, and that the separate pro-Palestinian march will not have live facial recognition technology being used there. It's being used in the London borough of Camden, where the Tommy Robinson rally will be. I know there will be different operational reasons, but you can see, can't you, Martin, that there is that concern around two-tier justice, that there's a lot of focus in one direction here, when we've seen previous rallies of the pro-Palestinian march, including support for a terrorist organisation such as Hamas, and also extremist, anti-Semitic, violent language. It'll raise questions, won't it, as it already has, about why the police are doing one and not the other.
29: I can't disagree with you. The reporting that I had read on the police intentions seemed reasonable and balanced. We're falling into, unfortunately, the two-tier position that you're outlining there. If it's good for one, why is it not good for the other? I can't get away from that, Charlie. That's a reasonable perception that you're putting forward.
2: Martin, can I just ask you as well, we'll have viewers who live in London or around London. Do you think it's safe for people to take their families into the centre of the capital today?
29: Well, I was in London last weekend with my wife doing tourist stuff, I wouldn't have been going into the centre of London today. I think we come back to sensibleness here, right? You've got two major rallies taking place. You've got the FA Cup final taking place in the centre of town. Is it a day to go with your kids into central London? Probably not. But that's being sensible. That's the police are doing everything they can to ensure people are safe. But we know what's going on in the centre of town today. It's not the day to be doing tourist activities, in my opinion.
1: And Martin, the Met has, over the last few years, in reaction to the

0: unprecedented number of major protests they've had to deal with, particularly with regards to the pro-Palestinian situation. They have regularly complained about the drain on resources that this has generated, how this has drawn them away from frontline policing elsewhere. Just give us a sense of the perspective from the rank and file, the constables and sergeants who'll be on duty today. Are they frustrated by this kind of work, how it cancels rest days and puts them away from investigations that they otherwise would be working on?
1: Again, you're being entirely reasonable, Charlie. So these 4,000 cops are not held in a warehouse, you know, and you break open the steel to bring them out. These are the cops that police your streets and everyone who's watching this, their streets. So they're drawn from elsewhere. Rest days are cancelled. There's been recent reporting in the press that hundreds of thousands of rest days that are outstanding for police officers. And there has to be a point where we say enough's enough, that this has to stop. Because you're going to exhaust your police resource, and public order's a specialism. People can walk away from it in quite a few police forces and say, I don't want to do this anymore. Certainly the case in the Old Force Police Scotland. So, you know, that's got to be taken into account when we're thinking about how we police these marches, that the police are human too, and that their welfare and their needs outside the job need to be considered, along with all the points round about the need to facilitate protest and ensure that we live in a free and democratic society. But there's a lot of factors at play here, not just one side's factors. There has to be everybody's needs taken into account.
2: Well, former police superintendent Martin Gallagher, thank you so much for joining us on Saturday Morning Live. I think that question of balance is so important. We have had these rallies taking place, the pro-Palestine rallies, week after week after week, ever since October the 7th, 2023. And Martin quite rightly said there, it's probably not the day to bring your children into London. When is the day to bring your children into London these days? When are parents supposed to have some fun with their children in the capital at the weekend? It seems to be pretty much impossible.
0: Yes, if you want your children to avoid support for terrorist organisations, Saturday afternoon's increasingly not the one to go to, right? Well, on the issue of facial recognition at that rally, the Deputy Assistant Commissioner, James Harmon, said the event is expected to attract significant numbers. We have intelligence which indicates there is likely to be a threat to public safety from some who might be in attendance.
2: Yes, live facial recognition won't be deployed, the statement continues, within the assembly or rally points of either protest or on the route itself. The cameras are comparing the faces of those walking past with the faces of those on a specific watch list. If a potential match isn't detected, the biometrics are deleted in just seconds and cannot be recovered.
0: Right, still to come here, Labour leadership speculation this week. It's sent the economy into turmoil, but which potential candidate is the least popular with the markets?
2: Can you guess? But first, if you're in search of some holiday sun, here's the forecast for some of the top European destinations.
3: I forecast a perfect holiday in the sun.
4: Weather looking good then?
3: For sure. And no worries about our travel insurance.
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6: The weather across southern Europe is looking fairly mixed tomorrow. We do have high pressure out in the Atlantic just to the west of Iberia, and that's bringing generally settled conditions across much of Spain and Portugal. Not totally dry, though. A few outbreaks of rain, particularly towards the north. And there are some outbreaks of rain further east, particularly around parts of Croatia and Greece. And some of this could be heavy at times. But the fine weather looks to be more dominant as we go into next week. Bye-bye.
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7: 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Every Friday, my Patrick Christie's Tonight Show is going to have a twist to it. We're welcoming some special guests. You. That's right. On Fridays, I'm going to be doing my show in front of a live studio audience because this show is about you and what you have to say. It's going to be the same big debates, same big topics, same big opinions. But every Friday night at 9 p.m, you are invited to come on down to Patrick Christie's Tonight to be a part of the action. Only on GB News, the People's Channel, Britain's News Channel.
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9: 11 World War II veterans here for the celebrations today, and one of them is Paul Terry, who served here in the Netherlands. In fact, Paul, this is what you looked like when you served here, and you served alongside your twin brother, whose medals you're wearing now. Paul, what do you remember about serving here in the Netherlands? Because the operation didn't quite go to plan, did it?
10: No, it didn't quite go to plan, and
4: We were more

0: It's ambush stuff, as you call it, because as I said, we were told that we were going to just walk into Arnhem and liberate them and take it, but unfortunately that wasn't the case. I don't know where the cock-up happened, but when we arrived there, there were also the German Panzer Division, which is a tank division, and there the trouble started, and it was rather nasty from there on. We were halted where we should be because we were land troops, and the parachutes had landed, and they unfortunately copped it very badly.
1: So how does it feel then to be back here for the celebrations today?
0: Well, it's great, really. It really is great there. You see the smiles on the faces, and the Dutch people are so nice. It's unbelievable what they went through, and we honour them very much, and we do appreciate what they do for us when we do come over here, because they treat us like royalty. And there we are. I'm very happy to be back for the second time, but whether I should get back for the third, I don't know. We'll have to wait and see. It's in God's hands.
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7: Welcome back to Saturday Morning Live. And Labour leadership speculation this week has sent the markets into complete turmoil.
8: The UK government borrowing costs, they've reached a new 18-year high, with the pound also falling shortly in the wake of Andy Burnham's announcement that he will seek to stand in the Makerfield by-election.
7: Yes, some economists suggest that the movement shows Mr Burnham is the least favourable candidate for the markets. Well, the former Economic Secretary to the Treasury, Angela Knight, joins us now. I mean, this does seem to be quite worrying. Andy Burnham has made it very clear that he doesn't want Britain to be in hock to the markets, as he puts it. But obviously Britain is borrowing from the markets, and there is a danger in the bond markets losing all faith in this country. Do you consider that to be a danger, or can Andy Burnham find a way through?
9: I think that there is a danger. The first danger, though, is just that this country looks pretty rudderless, pretty leaderless. So whichever way you wish to look at this next 2, 3, 4 months, maybe longer, if Andy Burnham wins that by-election, then we're in for a leadership contest. And if he doesn't win the by-election, we'll continue to be led by a person who is considered to be a weak leader. So there's kind of no winners here, and that's one of the things that has spooked the market. The other thing that has spooked the market is there's lots of talking about spending, and there's absolutely nothing being talked about how we make the money, how we support business, and indeed what to do about that big elephant in the room, which is a growing and growing welfare budget. So that combination of uncertainty re Andy Burnham and what's going to happen post him, post the by-election, the uncertainty anyway, because the current leadership, Starmer, is deemed to be a weak leader, and the fact that none of either the existing or the new potential leaders of the Labour Party are talking about sensible spending, sensible saving of money, revision of the welfare bill, pro-business. You know, they're not saying anything about that. It means the market is saying, right, well, we find this hugely uncertain, and you, the United Kingdom, and that's all of us that live in it, are going to have to pay more interest for the purposes of financing this debt. And more interest, bigger debts, that flows back onto what we pay for our mortgages, and it flows back onto what is increasingly a fiscal knife edge.
8: And Angela, I mean, just thinking about the dramas that Sir Keir Starmer has had in trying to cut spending, obviously there was that impassioned backbench rebellion over quite modest cuts to welfare spending. Yeah. I suppose one sense of hope for those in the markets, and by extension, those of us who pay tax and live in this country, is that Andy Burnham has sort of been a man for all people. He could come into Downing Street and suddenly jettison his in hoc to the bond markets chat and discover himself as someone who's fiscally quite sensible. He might have the charisma and the leadership to turn to the Labour backbench and say, look, actually, Sir Keir Starmer was right. He's just very bad at getting the message across.
9: Well, if that's the case, then he needs to say it, doesn't he? Because at the moment, we don't really know what Andy Burnham stands for, apart from that comment that he made. And I think it was last year. I think it was the last Labour Party conference when he talked about, you know, well, you can't be in hock to the bond market, which was a very stupid thing to say, because on the one hand, it's sort of emotional. But on the other hand, it was saying to the bond market and saying to those people who buy the UK debt and let us carry on the spending in the way that we're doing, it's saying to them, we don't really care about you. So that was a very foolish statement. It is true that Andy Burnham is seen in Manchester and the Manchester area as being somebody who gets things done and who forms that partnership between business and politics and people, and that he has worked across all parties. Now, that is clearly the case in Manchester. How is he proposing to do that with the country? And he needs to start to lay out his plans. I suspect he won't, as far as the by-election is concerned, because he'll be focusing it very, very locally, and he'll say, that's where I'm going to be spending my attention. But the reality is that we all know what this by-election's about, and that's why it's not really the time to be slippy. It's the time to actually say what it is that you're going to do. If you, as Andy Burnham, or indeed any of the other potential candidates, want what they refer to as change, then tell us what they mean by a change and how they're going to get there and how they're going to pay for it as well. You know, you cannot carry on with a welfare budget this size with the income tax that is being paid by so many of us, not even covering that welfare bill. You can't leave that alone without doing something. You can't leave nearly a million young people just not working. You have to actually address what is a very difficult and increasingly difficult situation, particularly for across in the country, and also how much we're paying for
8: it. Angela Knight, former Economic Secretary to the Treasury, thank you very much for your insight this morning. Loads more to come on the programme. We will be going back to the Unite the Kingdom rally in central London and also up to Scotland.
7: Yes, looking forward to that. The build-up to the Celtic v Hearts clash. Please don't go anywhere. Tony Maguire will be up there.
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10: Hello there, welcome to your latest GB News weather forecast from the Met Office. And we'll see increasing amounts of cloud moving in from the west through today, limiting the amount of sunshine to eastern areas. And there will be some patchy rain as well. It's this weather front that is slowly pushing its way eastward today, introducing that cloud and patchy rain. But brightness holding on across eastern areas, though becoming increasingly limited later on in the afternoon, with patchy rain pushing its way eastwards across most parts. The rain could turn heavy at times across parts of Northern Ireland into Wales later on today, with some showers starting to follow. But many eastern areas along the coast there staying dry. Temperatures in any sunshine reaching 15 or 16 Celsius as the winds start to turn more westerly. We start to lose that cold northerly breeze that we've had in recent days. This evening time, the band of rain across western Scotland will continue to slowly push north and eastward. So a dry evening to come across northern and eastern parts here. Temperatures around 10 or 11 Celsius. Showers across Northern Ireland, some glimmers of sunshine, but a wet evening to come across much of England and Wales. Patchy rain, one or two heavier bursts possible in the west, and that's slowly pushing eastwards later on. Overnight, the band of rain continues to push across the country with clearer spells and showers following on behind. Some of these showers could be heavy for Northern Ireland, some gusty winds developing too. And under the clearer spells, temperatures will drop away overnight, but not as low as recent nights. We saw -5 in Scotland last night. We're looking more likely 6 or 7 degrees under the cloud and rain. But it does mean a cloudy, damp start to the day on Sunday across Scotland, showers across Northern Ireland, England and Wales. Generally a bright start with sunny spells, and that continues through the day, but the showers moving in as we go into the afternoon. Some of them will be heavy at times, a risk of hail and thunder. Best of the sunshine in the east and highs of 16 to 17 Celsius, so a little warmer.
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11: 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UK only. Entrance must be 18 or over. Lines close at 4 p.m. on the 26th of June. 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Entries will be pooled. 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
23: I've been in Westminster for a long time, but I know that though power may be here, its effect on people's lives is across the whole of the country. We may be where rules are made, but it's where they're implemented that matters. Join me, Jacob Rees-Mogg, for forthright and frank discussion on where Britain has come from, where it's going, and where it will end up. That's State of the Nation, Monday to Thursday, 8 to 9 o'clock. Vox Populi, Vox Dei.
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24: Including convicted thugs and racists, are peddling hatred and division.
7: More than 100,000 people are expected to attend a Unite the Kingdom rally in central London today. That's as the government intervened and blocked 11 speakers from entering the country for the event.
8: As you just heard there, Sir Keir Starmer, he said that today the voices of division will be loud, and thousands of officers from the Metropolitan Police have been deployed in what's been described as an unprecedented security operation. There's live facial recognition being deployed for the first time at one rally.
25: We think we could safely say that that 100,000 number will be well broken. Here at Kingsway, it is awash with flags and colour. The march gets underway in just a few minutes. We'll have the latest throughout the programme.
0: Meanwhile, in this part of London, people are preparing to gather in their thousands for the NACBA 78 march through central London with the tagline, "Unite against Tommy Robinson, unite against the far right."
7: Well, the Prime Minister braces for battle as the road to Parliament is cleared for Andy Burnham. Labour's ruling body, the NEC, has given the Greater Manchester Mayor permission to stand in the Makerfield by-election, reported to take place in June.
8: Well, Wes Streeting, who left the government this week, is set to make his first speech today since resigning as Health Secretary. Will he, won't he? That's the question on everyone's lips.
7: And it's a day of football frenzy with the FA Cup final set to take place at Wembley and the fight for the Scottish Premiership between Celtic and Hearts. The biggest stories, boldest opinions and liveliest debates over the next hour. I'm Olivia Utley.
8: And I'm Charlie Peters. Your weekend starts here. Great to have your company this morning, folks. And you might have heard a little bit of fruity language there when Doogie Beatty was standing for us at the Unite the Kingdom rally. So we apologise for that. And, of course, we will be going back to the rally, hopefully with slightly more, should we say, amenable language for morning television here on GB News. But very keen to hear what you think about those rallies and protests and marches taking place today. What do you make of that statement from Sir Keir Starmer? What a set of statements he's made now. Last night, talking about peddling hate and division. Today, talking about the voices of division will be loud. We've just seen that shot there. Hundreds, well over 100,000 people set to attend today. Many of them just good, honest, ordinary people concerned about their communities. How is that peddling hate? Mm.
7: And of course, today is an unusual day. You've got two different rallies taking place, plus the FA Cup. But increasingly in London, Saturday after Saturday, we see these pro-Palestine rallies taking place. And it does feel as though the city is just becoming an unsafe place to take children and families. Is that right? Or does the balance need to be redressed? Of course, we want to have protest in this country, we want to have freedom of speech. But we also need our capital city to be somewhere where people can come and just enjoy themselves for non-political reasons. What do you think? Have we got that balance right, or has the pendulum swung too far one way? Send your views and post your comments by visiting gbnews.com/yoursay.
8: Particularly keen for your perspective on that move to ban those 11 speakers. And look, I've looked through the list. Some of them have said stuff that I think is really horrific. But to go for 11 and then talk about over 100,000, talking about how they're, you know, marching along with voices, loud voices of hatred and division, I just don't think it'll sit right with a lot of people. But do let us know.
7: But before we do anything else, Tatiana Sanchez has all your news headlines.
3: Charlie, Olivia, thank you very much. The top stories. Crowds have started to gather in central London ahead of a pro-Palestine counter-protest against the Unite the Kingdom rally. Armoured vehicles, drones and helicopters, along with 4,000 police officers will be deployed as the Metropolitan Police hopes to avoid any clashes. Police have described it as an unprecedented security operation. Also today, Chelsea and Manchester City are due to clash in the FA Cup final, leaving police concerned that some football fans could go straight from the game to those rallies. The Met has confirmed they will arrest individuals who incite hatred, and new guidance urges prosecutors to consider whether protest placards, banners and chants viewed on social media may amount to offences of stirring up hatred during the rallies. The Prime Minister braces for battle as the road to Parliament is cleared for Andy Burnham. Labour's ruling body, the NEC, have given the Greater Manchester Mayor permission to stand in the Makerfield by-election, reported to take place in June. It comes as current MP Josh Simons announced he would quit Parliament to make way for Mr Burnham. In his fight back, the Prime Minister is expected to announce an £18 billion boost to defence. That's as Sir Keir Starmer said to be ready to stand down for Andy Burnham if he makes a return to Parliament. An Israeli airstrike on a town in southern Lebanon has killed six people, including three paramedics, according to Lebanon's health ministry. It comes as the US said the two countries had agreed to a 45-day ceasefire. The health ministry said a fourth paramedic had sustained critical injuries after a civil defense center was attacked in the town of Haruf. On Friday, the US State Department announced Israel and Lebanon had agreed to extend their shaky ceasefire after 2 days of negotiations. US President Donald Trump announced the truce on the 16th of April, but Israel and Hezbollah have continued to exchange fire since then.
1: Meanwhile, President Trump says the second in command of ISIS globally has been killed in a joint operation carried out by US and Nigerian forces. The US president described the mission as meticulously planned and praised Nigeria's government for its role in eliminating Abu Bilal al-Minaki, one of the world's most wanted terrorists. In other news, in Scotland, it's winner-takes-all at Parkhead as Celtic host Hearts, with the SPFL title up for grabs. If Hearts win, it would mark the first time for 66 years that they've taken the trophy. Should they win, Hearts are expected to celebrate on the streets of Edinburgh tomorrow. An earlier match between Celtic and Motherwell stirred up some controversy over a penalty disputed by fans. Police Scotland said a 19-year-old man has been arrested and charged after referee John Beaton had his personal details leaked in the wake of the penalty. Well, the Scottish FA has released a statement saying attempts to compromise the safety of match officials, such vigilantism motivated by decisions perceived to be right or wrong on a field of play, is a scourge on our national game, and we're grateful to Police Scotland for their swift intervention. And the Eurovision Song Contest reaches its grand final tonight with Finland, Greece and Australia among the favourites to win. Let's have a quick listen to the UK's entry this year by Look Mum No Computer. Those are the latest headlines for now. More in half an hour.
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7: And more than 100,000 people are expected to attend a Unite the Kingdom rally in central London today. That's as the government intervened and blocked 11 speakers from entering the country for the event.
8: Now, thousands of officers from the Met Police have been deployed in what's been described as an unprecedented security operation. It's going to be live facial recognition, also used for the first time at a protest, but only at Unite the Kingdom.
7: Heavy restrictions have been put in place in a bid to keep the Unite the Kingdom and pro-Palestine Nakba Day rallies separate, but will they be enough?
8: The Prime Minister has said this morning that today the voices of division will be loud, adding that they don't speak for the country I know. Well, let's speak with our national reporter Doogie Beattie and Sophie Reaper. They're live, both of us, in central London now. I just want to start with you, Doogie, because we've heard that statement from the Prime Minister. The voices of division will be loud. Plenty of people attending this march saying that actually what they're here for is concern about their communities, not hatred and division.
25: Well, Charlie, you're perfectly correct. And anybody I've spoken to here, we're actually standing off a bit because they sing that song that we can't really broadcast. But yes, people from right across the British Isles, and what they're talking about is protection of women, protection of their communities. They have real concerns. These are not all Tommy Robinson supporters. That is just a fallacy, to be honest. These are normal people. There's grandmothers in there, grandchildren. I mean, every part of British society that you could ever imagine. But Keir Starmer said that the security presence would be big now. I was here last year and it was very light touch policing. Today, you can see there just the public order are very, very visible here. They're almost stamping their authority here at this moment in time. To see them out so early is quite strange. If you just come with me a little bit, you will be able to see the more touch officers just up the front between the stewards and the crowds that are already gathering here. So they are pretty much putting down a marker saying, well, if you misbehave, we will arrest. But it's got to be said, Charlie, the mood here is quite festive, to be honest. And it is amazing how many flags are here. And for me this year, compared to last year, the real big surprise, I suppose, is how many Iranian flags are there, with right alongside the Jewish flags, the Union Jack, the tricolours, the Welsh flag, and the Scottish Psalter. So it's due to get underway very, very shortly, and we will be with you live when that happens.
7: Well, thank you very much, Doogie Beattie. And Sophie Reaper is also in central London now. Sophie, obviously we've got these two different rallies taking place, the pro-Palestine march and the Unite the Kingdom march. There is a danger, isn't there, that they are going to cross. Do you think that that's going to be safe for people?

0: Well, that will depend, but as I say, heavy police presence already. They're doing 4,000 extra officers in central London today in order to try and keep these two protests apart. But we are here at this pro-Palestine march. Charlie, you rightly say that the facial recognition system technology is only being used at the Unite the Kingdom march today, not here at this pro-Palestine march. We're hearing, though, that police will have additional powers to tackle any kind of antisocial behaviour or hate speech, so I'm sure they'll have a keen eye out for that today. But we're already seeing people starting to gather. We're seeing lots of Palestinian flags. We're seeing lots of signage. Things like Keir Starmer has got blood on his hands. Say no to Farage. Say no to Trump. Say no to Tommy Robinson. Lots of signage. In fact, just behind us is a sign that says Stop Racist Reform UK. So lots of rhetoric here on the ground today. No facial recognition, but increased police powers. Let's just hope that they can keep those two protests apart to keep everyone else in London today safe.
1: Thank you very much for that report, Sophie Rupert, live in central London. Now, Olivia, just going through some of what Sir Keir Starmer has said today, talking about saying that the organisers of the Unite the Kingdom march speak for a different idea of Britain. They see the challenges we see today not as opportunities to bring people together, but as catalysts to tear them apart. Of course, there are loads of personalities involved in this rally. They've banned 11 foreign nationals who wanted to come and speak as well. But at no point in this statement is he saying to the people, look, I get it, I understand why you're angry. He has extended that concern to others who've been upset about situations or geopolitical, international issues. But why can't he concede that there are legitimate reasons for people to come on this rally and share their fears about their communities?
2: Yeah, it does seem to be a very broad brush sort of statement, tarring everyone with the same ideas. I don't think, well, as we heard from Doogie Beatty there, who is on the ground at the march, not every single person there is a Tommy Robinson supporter. We heard from someone at the march earlier saying that they're marching to keep their daughters and their grandchildren safe. That doesn't sound like the language of, you know, furious activists who just want to stoke division in Britain. That sounds like people who are worried about their future, as you say, Charlie. Hmm. It does seem a bit odd that he doesn't recognise that.
1: Tommy Robinson has followers. It doesn't mean that they agree with everything Tommy Robinson says. And those concerns are legitimate, especially when they're expressed the democratic, legal, lawful protest. We need to hear those voices. We shouldn't necessarily tar them as people seeking to inflame and divide. Do you know what I think is quite inflammatory? Maybe not securing the border and maybe not, you know, dealing with extremist speakers when they crop up in other marches, but there we go.
2: Well, in other news, the Prime Minister braces for battle as the road to Parliament is cleared, in a way, for Andy Burnham.
1: Yes, Labour's ruling body, the NEC, they've given the Greater Manchester Mayor permission to stand in the Makerfield by-election, which is now set to take place in June.
2: It comes as current MP Josh Simons announced he would quit Parliament to make way for Andy Burnham.
1: But in an attempt to fight back, the Prime Minister is expected to announce an £18 billion boost to defence.
2: And in a bid to avoid further chaos, Sir Keir Starmer is said to be ready to stand down for Andy Burnham if Burnham makes a return to Parliament.
1: Wes Streeting is also due to deliver his first speech since resigning from the government. Will Angela Rayner and Ed Miliband also throw their hats into the ring?
2: Well, the political reporter at Politics Home, Tom Scotson, joins us now. I mean, Tom, obviously it is all so incredibly fluid at the moment. We don't know what's going to happen. If Andy Burnham wins that by-election, of course, it is a big if. Is your instinct, and do people in the Labour Party suggest to you that Keir Starmer will then choose to stand aside and make way for Burnham?
3: Yeah, Olivia, to me, there's no doubt that the pressure will be insurmountable for the Prime Minister to go. Now, there's been two acronyms that have been flown by me from supporters of Andy, which is ABC, Andy by Conference, but his detractors have also given me another acronym, ABBA, Anybody But Andy. Now, I feel that the latter, anyway, is losing its weight now because people can see that the polls are pretty dire for the Labour Party. We've just seen what's happened in the local elections, particularly in Makerfield, where Burnham is about to stand, and they got thrashed. They lost to Reform from most of England, and they lost to the Greens in London and the Nationalists both in Scotland and Wales. And now many Labour MPs, not even big supporters of Burnham, have told me, I don't really like Burnham. I don't share his politics. He's probably a bit too radical. But at the end of the day, they want to keep their jobs, they want to keep their seats. They are normal people. And therefore, if Burnham can promise them that he can beat reform in a very reform-facing seat,

0: I feel that the pressure is going to be so heavy on Starmer that the Prime Minister is going to have to step aside, and therefore Burnham will have to come in.
1: Tom, what do you make of this view that Sir Keir Starmer will be secretly hoping that Labour loses the by-election in Makerfield because if Burnham comes in, his job security is in deep trouble?
0: It's a very difficult situation to see for the Prime Minister because, of course, if Burnham wins, then his position is going to be untenable. But the problem I would say for Starmer, I think he's going to find it difficult if Burnham loses because Labour MPs are going to be incredibly anxious. If the most popular politician they have, not just in the country, but also the North West, can't win when he's known or so-called known as the King of the North, it's going to be incredibly difficult to tell any other Labour MP that they can win their seat, never mind in the North West, where they've had their roots baked in for so long. So I think it's a difficult position for the Prime Minister, and I think after the by-election, I don't see him surviving that many weeks afterwards. And by conference, I think we're going to have a new Labour leader, whether it's going to be Burnham, Streeting or another member, maybe on the left of the party that we're not speaking about just yet.
2: Yeah, Tom, I wanted to ask you about Wes Streeting. He's made no secret of the fact that he's always wanted to become Prime Minister, but he hasn't yet launched a leadership bid. Do you think we can expect him to launch one soon? He is speaking this afternoon. Or do you think he's waiting for Andy Burnham to see if he wins, and if he does win, will Streeting step aside?
0: I think Wes Streeting has played quite a clever game, and I know people would maybe disagree with this, but I think that he had no other position. Number 10 were briefing against him very heavily, saying he didn't have the numbers. He's come out, said, I want a long leadership contest. I want Andy Burnham back in Parliament, and I want to challenge the best players that we've got. I think that whatever happens, if Andy Burnham does win the by-election, comes into Parliament, I very much doubt that Streeting will beat Burnham, never mind amongst the MPs, but also the members. But I feel that Streeting now has teed himself so perfectly that Burnham is going to find the pressure, particularly if he doesn't win more than 200 MPs in a potential PLP leadership election. He'll have to bring Streeting back in the cabinet, maybe to Health Secretary or maybe a bigger promotion. So I think Streeting's career is still in the ascendant, still rising, should I say. And I think his stock has definitely risen from a low point midweek.
1: Now, Tom, we've been playing these sort of top Trump clips of all the potential candidates and their stances, etc. But, you know, they are still stuck, aren't they, to the 2024 manifesto. It was pretty rigid. And the Labour Party movement exists to spend public money. We don't have very much public money, and they don't have a mandate to take us more towards the left, as many of those challengers will want to do. So what sort of options are actually available to Labour at this point? Perhaps it's Starmer's vision of a bit of welfare cuts, but with a more charismatic leader to actually deliver it this time.
0: I think you're right, Charlie, that you look at the public coffers at the moment and, you know, there's no money to spend. It's all being spent anyway, whether it's on welfare, the health service. I guess that Burnham could come back on the backdrop of decent GDP figures. We saw the economy grow by 0.6% and NHS waiting lists fall. But I feel that, you know, of course, Burnham has now had this journey from maybe more the Blairite wing of the party to the soft left. But I think he could come in and say that there are going to have to be some sort of cuts, maybe to welfare. Of course, more charismatic face, but then he can promise maybe his PLP saying, we're going to have to make some difficult decisions now to show that I'm a serious candidate, but by the next election, I promise you that I will show a more progressive, radical manifesto, so then we can go to the public, defeat reform, and then pursue an agenda that they believe more strongly than the one that they were elected on only 2 years ago.
1: OK. Political reporter at Politics Home, Tom Scottson, ABC. Always brilliant chat. Thanks for your time this morning.
2: Well, still to come. It's a day of football frenzy with the FA Cup final set to take place at Wembley and the fight for the Scottish Premiership between Celtic and Hearts.
1: But next, the government says that migrant deportations will be revolutionised by the landmark European Declaration. Will it make a difference to the ECHR rules? 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
1: now you've lost it.
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7: To look through the top stories of today, we're delighted to be joined by news reporter at the Daily Mail, Lettice Bromowski, and former special Labour special advisor Paul Richards. Hello again, very nice
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7: To
8: Morning.
7: See you both. Now we're going to start with this really, really interesting GB News Online feature. Labour has been urged to reflect on its controversial expansion of edtech within classrooms. That's computers, AI learning within classrooms. After Sweden have backed down,
9: yeah.
7: Can you tell us a bit more about the story?
9: I mean, it's been a sort of monumental failure in Sweden, which is quite surprising. So Sweden, back in like the early 2000s, were one of the first countries to bring in laptops to the classroom. It all went very well for them, and others adopted it after. But more recently, they've now been adopting AI in classrooms, AI learning, much more of a tech-based approach. And they've actually noticed that it's seen a fall in literacy and a fall in concentrations in the classrooms. So they've had to do a huge U-turn, and instead now spending millions, in bringing books back into the classroom. And I mean, it speaks a lot to what we're doing at the moment here in the UK, because there's obviously a big push towards AI and tech-based learning, because that's just simply the way the world is going at the moment. But in a way, we should sort of see this as a bit of a warning to not jump the gun, not go in too quickly, because there can be a lack of concentration when it comes to things like laptops.
10: Yeah, Paul, I mean, this feature by our own Fintan Starkey's got this great quote from a education specialist who said schools, they don't allow them to buy food that hasn't been inspected. So are we letting them buy AI tools that hasn't been safety certified? There is a bit of rush to be, you know, all bells and whistles and rushing towards this stuff.
11: Yes.
10: Before actually thinking, is it actually good for children?
11: I mean, it's a really interesting feature, and I'd advise people to have a look at it, because it's, you know, properly researched and all the rest of it on the GB News website. It's great stuff. I mean, the terrible

0: lesson is that if you try and do this stuff too soon and substitute out actual teachers for AI or bots or just even websites, it does lead to potential catastrophe. It reminds me a little bit, because I'm a little older than you guys. I remember in the 80s when I was at school, when the teacher wheeled in the television with the VHS recorder and just bunged a video on, and just we had to sit there and watch a video because they couldn't be bothered to teach or whatever it is. And it's the equivalent of that. Just giving kids laptops takes the teacher out of that equation. It means it's a singular, learning experience. We're not discussing, we're not talking to each other, we're not learning from each other, we're not reading. You know, it just becomes an entirely different experience. And I think, you know, in the workplace, there's so much of that already now. I think that school should be a place where you can actually interact with other humans, learn to be sociable, give and take, learn to argue. You know, all of those skills that we're going to need are not being taught through these ed tech technologies.
1: I also think there's such a point here to be said, is that to not underestimate how tech savvy these children already are. And in 9 times out of 10 cases, they're probably much more savvy than the teacher who is teaching them, or if they've got their laptop, like we were mentioning earlier, you know, even if you have got certain websites blocked in order to prevent children from going on them, it doesn't take much for a tech-savvy child to download a VPN, to get something onto that laptop and find a workaround. They're not going to be hugely difficult blocks to get around because they've got to operate in schools. They're not going to be very expensive, state-of-the-art.
2: I mean, it does seem absolutely bizarre to me, Paul, that as we are learning all the time just how much damage technology can do for children, and with the government talking about introducing a social media ban for children, at the same time we're talking about bringing more and more technology into the classroom.
0: Yeah, I mean, it does fly against that logic, doesn't it? Well, you're banning phones on the one hand, but then you're giving everyone laptops on the other. I mean, AI tools have some benefit. I've seen an example where it's for tutorials for kids that couldn't afford private tutors but still get some sort of support, very tailored support online, and there's a space for that sort of thing, but not as a substitute for a teacher in a classroom teaching a group of kids. You know, I'm the son of a teacher, and we all know teachers, they are brilliant, and they, you know, they have something special in the classroom because it's a personal connection. We all remember our greatest teachers. We don't remember some laptop that we looked at 10 years ago, do we? So, you know, I think there needs to be that human element.
3: Yeah, and Lettice, on that point, the human element as well. You said quite rightly that, you know, these children are going to be tech whizzes just by virtue of what they're surrounded by, and we should welcome that as well. But at the same time, it shouldn't come at a cost of broader skills. There's a quote here from Lord Nash. He said, "We're raising a generation of children who can swipe before they can throw and scroll before they can run. They're probably, you know, going to get as much screen time as they need at home as it is in a lot of the time." So bring it into school, perhaps just a step too far.
1: No, I completely agree with that. And like you're saying, school is as much about the learning as it is about, like, the social learning, the social aspect, being able to interact with your peers, interact with adults who are your teachers in the classroom. So there's so much more to school than just the doing the maths, doing the history, doing the English lessons, whatever it might be. And by putting people, just plonk them in front of a screen, they're losing out on so much more that you learn.
0: You know, Starmer promised a big drive towards what we call oracy, which is the ability to make an argument, to debate, to speak in public. And you can always tell the kids that have had that training in job interviews and in the workplace versus the ones who are just looking at their phones.
3: Some probably wondering, Paul, when's the Prime Minister going to take those lessons to make an argument in public?
0: Well, that's
3: we'll leave this story behind now. Let's go to the Times, because Yvette Cooper, she's talking about this new ECHR migrant declaration. They want to change the rules to make it easier, basically, to deport people. We've been in so many crises, Lettice, with people avoiding, criminals avoiding deportation because their son likes chicken nuggets and all the rest of it. And they need to get around this problem.
1: No, exactly. And like you're saying, it says it's gonna tighten deportation rules so that, you know, it will be easier for us to deport the people who don't belong here and who we can deport. But critics are also saying that it's a largely symbolic gesture and that actually not much is going to change. But what this story is doing is it's tapping into the public frustration. This is a number one issue for voters out there, for people, that they want something to be done about immigration. And so far, we're not seeing anything done. We're still seeing boatloads of people coming over all the time. And so, you know, if something is going to change, hopefully this might be it.
2: Well, doesn't it beg the question, Paul, why do we have to wait for the ECHR to make their announcement and then have to follow with what they're doing? I mean, some people would say perhaps the answer to this is leaving the ECHR and then we can be making these decisions.
0: Well, I think we'd throw out the baby with the bathwater if we did that. And I still support that legal international framework. But I do think we need to apply it properly. And all those cases that annoy the heck out of people, where people are just being allowed to become, you know, stay permanently, it would seem, when they should have been kicked out, do frustrate the hell out of people. And I think it is a top issue. I mean, so is the cost of living crisis, NHS and other things as well. But people just get so frustrated. I I mean, Yvette is tough. You know, she wants to do this, and she's obviously seeing this as a barrier, so that's why she's welcoming it in the papers today. But I think, you know, it's like all these things for the government. They just need to get on with them.
1: Mm. I also think it's slightly showing the changing face of European politics as well, because for many years, you know, the ECHR wasn't touched in Europe at all. But now you're seeing the rise of much more sort of on the right side of politics, politicians like Giorgia Meloni in Italy, that it's becoming more commonplace for this to be a discussion and for this to come up.
3: I do think it might give more credibility, though, Olivia, to those who say, look, we've tried reforming these rules, we've had these discussions. Do we actually have the patience now to go through with these another round of declarations and changes? Perhaps, after all these failures that the ECHR has brought us, it might just be time to go.
2: And I think there is growing cause for that, but there are still those who are very loyal and think that, as Paul does here, that you could end up throwing the baby out with the bathwater. I'd love to hear what you all think on that. Please do send in your views and comments. Well, lots more to come on the show, but first, let's get the news headlines with Tatiana Sanchez.
4: Olivia, thank you. The top stories. Crowds are already gathering in central London for the pro-Palestine counter-protest against the Unite the Kingdom rally. Armoured vehicles, drones and helicopters, along with 4,000 officers, are going to be deployed as the Metropolitan Police hopes to avoid clashes. Police have described it as an unprecedented security operation. Justice Secretary David Lammy says authorities would act swiftly if protests in London turned violent. The Prime Minister braces for battle as the road to Parliament is cleared for Andy Burnham. Labour's ruling body, the NEC, have given the Greater Manchester Mayor permission to stand in the Makerfield by-election, reported to take place in June. It comes as current MP Josh Simons announced he would quit Parliament to make way for Mr Burnham. And in Scotland, it's winner-takes-all at Parkhead as Celtic host Hearts, with the SPFL title up for grabs. If Hearts win, it would mark the first time for 66 years that they've taken the trophy. Those are the latest headlines, more at the top of the hour.
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3: Well, still to come here on Saturday Morning Live, we're going to go live to central London where the major policing operation is underway for the Unite the Kingdom rally and also that pro-Palestinian protest as well.
2: But next, it's a day of football frenzy with the FA Cup final set to take place at Wembley and the fight for the Scottish Premiership title between Celtic and Hearts.
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6: Hello there, welcome to your latest GB News weather forecast from the Met Office, and we'll see increasing amounts of cloud moving in from the west through today, limiting the amount of sunshine to eastern areas, and there will be some patchy rain as well. It's this weather front that is slowly pushing its way eastward today, introducing that cloud and patchy rain. But brightness holding on across eastern areas, though becoming increasingly limited later on in the afternoon, with patchy rain pushing its way eastwards across most parts. The rain could turn heavy at times across parts of Northern Ireland into Wales later on today, with some showers starting to follow. But many eastern areas along the coast there staying dry, temperatures in any sunshine reaching 15 or 16 Celsius as the winds start to turn more westerly. We start to lose that cold northerly breeze that we've had in recent days. This evening time, the band of rain across western Scotland will continue to slowly push north and eastward. So a dry evening to come across northern and eastern parts here. Temperatures around 10 or 11 Celsius. Showers across Northern Ireland, some glimmers of sunshine, but a wet evening to come across much of England and Wales. Patchy rain, one or two heavier bursts possible in the west, and that's slowly pushing eastwards later on. Overnight, the band of rain continues to push across the country with clearer spells and showers following on behind. Some of these showers could be heavy for Northern Ireland, some gusty winds developing too. And under the clearer spells, temperatures will drop away overnight, but not as low as recent nights. We saw minus 5 in Scotland last night. We're looking more likely 6 or 7 degrees under the cloud and rain. But it does mean a cloudy, damp start to the day on Sunday across Scotland, showers across Northern Ireland, England and Wales. Generally a bright start with sunny spells, and that continues through the day, but those showers moving in as we go into the afternoon. Some of them will be heavy at times, a risk of hail and thunder. Best of the sunshine in the east, and highs are 16 to 17 Celsius, so a little warmer.
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14: the People's Channel, Britain's news channel. Welcome back to Saturday Morning Live. And in Scotland, it's winner takes it all at Parkhead with Celtic host Hearts with the Scottish Premiership title up for grabs.
3: We've also got the FA Cup final taking place today in a very busy London town at Wembley, and that'll be Chelsea facing off against Manchester City.
14: GB News Scotland reporter Tony Maguire joins us now on the ground. What's the atmosphere like there? Stakes are high.
17: Yeah, you're right. I mean, whatever way you frame this, today's game is going to be one for the history books. It's been 41 years in the Scottish Premiership of Old Firm dominance between Celtic and Rangers. Hearts could really do the unthinkable for the first time in decades today. They themselves haven't won the Scottish Premier League for, 66 years. And actually, the thing that makes today's match so exciting is that it's been 35 years since two Premiership clubs have had their final game head to head, and they have been the title contenders. All of this together has just made for a really electric atmosphere today, perhaps more than usual because there's only 752 Hearts tickets being allocated to seater stadium. Nevertheless, the grounds here and the roads all around Celtic Park in the east end of Glasgow just swelling. The sun is out, and I think people are feeling optimistic because, of course, this is off the back of Celtic's match against Motherwell on Wednesday, where a 99th minute penalty has really given Celtic another open door today. Hearts are currently 1 point ahead of Celtic. Celtic needs to win. A draw will not cut it. And indeed, this is going to be really, really tense between the two sides. Hearts have been almost at the top of the league, I think, for the majority of this season. Celtic did not find much luck with Wilfred Nancy earlier on in the season until Hall of Famer, really, Martin O'Neill, came back for a short stint and has indeed elevated the club's chances right back up to the top again. All of this tension, though, you know, it has brought out the worst in people. John Beaton, who is Wednesday night's referee, well, Police Scotland and the Scottish FA, they said that he and his family had to spend the night under protective custody under police protection in their home because of some of the death threats that they had got. Obviously, there's a lot of oomph behind Hearts for this match, but you know, history can be a cruel mistress. Celtic has proven more than once that they can kind of beat the odds for this. The real question is obviously going to be answered in 90 minutes on the park here.
3: All right, Tony Maguire, thank you very much for that report up at Parkhead in Glasgow, wearing what looks to be a very light green tie. Some indication, perhaps, where his loyalties lie today. Well, we've got a statement from the Scottish FA with regards to the situation with that referee, saying attempts to compromise the safety of match officials, such vigilantism motivated by decisions perceived to be right or wrong on a field of play, is a scourge on our national game, and we are grateful to Police Scotland for their swift intervention.
14: Well, still to come, we'll go to central London, where a major policing operation is underway for the Unite the Kingdom and Pro-Palestine Day rallies. But first, if you're in search of some holiday sun, here's the forecast for some of the top European destinations.
18: You're looking happy.
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10: The weather across southern Europe is looking fairly mixed tomorrow. We do have high pressure out in the Atlantic just to the west of Iberia, and that's bringing generally settled conditions across much of Spain and Portugal. Not totally dry, though. A few outbreaks of rain, particularly towards the north. And there are some outbreaks of rain further east, particularly around parts of Croatia and Greece. And some of this could be heavy at times. But the fine weather looks to be more dominant as we go into next week. Bye-bye.
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7: 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Every Friday, my Patrick Christie's Tonight Show is going to have a twist to it. We're welcoming some special guests. You. That's right. On Fridays, I'm going to be doing my show in front of a live studio audience because this show is about you and what you have to say. It's going to be the same big debates, same big topics, same big opinions. 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
21: I got scammed over a period of about 18 months. I met the family. Friends, they were all part of the scam.
2: Did you get a sense, Lynn, that you were being scammed? And if you did, when did that happen?
21: Not until I went to the police. It took a long time. I think I was groomed over a period of months. So anything he said, I believed. It's very hard to explain how these people can get into your head. You know, only anyone that's been scammed will ever understand. You know?
22: Mm. And how helpful were police when you first went to them?
21: Police didn't really want to know, if I'm honest. They said, just forget about it. I said, no. I said, I'm not forgetting about it. I said, this, you've stolen my money. I said, I want my money back. I said, I'll go and do something myself. But at the time, I was just so, I don't know what, you know, what I would have done. Anyway, they changed their minds and we set up a sting with them over a 3-month period.
2: Wow. How much money had this man taken from you, Lynn?
21: About £100,000.
22: Gosh.
21: Over a period of 18 months.
22: Yeah.
2: And what would he be saying to you in order to get that money from you?
21: In fact, I offered him money 8 months into it because I believed that I'd lost something. I was made to believe that I've lost something, so I was offering him money, and he refused at first. And then it just got into I was chasing the money back, and it just, one thing after another, it just led on to another.
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2: Welcome back. And thousands of officers will take to the streets and armoured vehicles will be deployed along with police horses, dogs, drones and helicopters as the Met aims to avoid clashes between two protests taking place today.
3: Yes, heavy restrictions have been put in place in a bid to keep the Unite the Kingdom and the Palestine rally separate. There's also going to be live facial recognition to be used for the first time at a rally, but only at the Unite the Kingdom march.
2: Well, GB News reporter Doogie Beattie joins us live from central London now. Doogie, it looks like it's really hotting up behind you. Can you tell us a bit about the mood on the ground, the people who were there today for that Unite the Kingdom rally?
28: Yes, it really is hotting up here now. We're not far away from the start of this, but I mean, there are quite literally thousands and thousands of people behind us stretching right the way up this road in Woburn, and they're from all parts of the country. And let's talk to a few people that should know exactly what's going on in the country. Sirs, it's great to see you from all denominations. You're here. Why are you here?
29: Well, we're here simply because we are ministers from various denominations, but we're here mostly to lift up Jesus, to bring the message of the cross which is a message of reconciliation, love, and mercy displayed through the life of Christ when he died on the cross but rose from the dead. So we're here to share the

0: Most important message in this entire world. God so loved the world that he gave his only begotten son.
1: That may be the case, sir, and many, many do believe in that, and it's really what's bound Britain together.
2: Yes.
1: But what's going on at the people from all across the divide talk to ministers and men of faith. What's the real problems facing Britain at this time?
3: Well, the real problems that we've got is political. And we've got Keir Starmer, who's causing us all sorts of trouble, trying to stop today even. But we have a way of changing that, and that's why we're here as ministers. There's only one way you can fight evil, and that's with Jesus Christ. You can't fight it yourself, but there's definitely evil happening within our country, within our government, and so that's why we're here, bringing Christ, along with the rest of the people, to pray and to lift up our nation, bring it back together.
1: Thank you very much for that. That's it from us right now. You can hear from these men of faith who are at the forefront, let's face it, of our communities, and they are supporting what's going on right here in Britain.
4: Thank you, Doogie Beattie, for that report from the United Kingdom rally. Sir Keir Starmer issued that message yesterday, talking about those spewing hatred and division, but he also said he defended the right to protest. So it's creating quite a controversy, this one, isn't it, Livia?
5: It really is. And proof there, I think, in Doogie's interview, that all sorts of people really are attending the Unite the Kingdom rally. It's not just a collection of football hooligans. Well, retired Scotland Yard Detective Inspector Hamish Brown joins us now. Hamish, obviously this is an enormous policing operation. Do you think the government has done enough to make sure the police has the powers and the resources it needs to keep Britain safe today?
6: Well, this is something the police have had to, always had to face. And as time has gone on, more and more legislation has come in to support the police. I'm not sure what else can be done. Now, for example, there is a law that if you are told to remove facial masks and things like that, that will be a crime. So that's a start. We've heard that facial recognition vans are going, or vans going to be there. That will be helpful. And indeed, when we look through the Public Order Act, it's quite strong.
4: So, Hamish, the footage we've seen so far, sorry, Hamish.
6: There. But yeah. Whether the government's done enough, I think the government today have got a difficult decision.
4: OK. Well, we've seen the footage so far from our reporter, Doogie Beattie, and the GB News cameras out and about today, it seems. Enormously peaceful, as you might expect. We know there was some outbreaks of scuffles and violence last year, and there was some criticism of the policing operation then, that sort of insufficient resources were present at certain bits. There were flashpoints, and also, of course, at any demonstration of well over 100,000 people, you will get some troublemakers in the crowd. But they've gone much further this time around with a far greater presence. But could they actually, Hamish, have quite a straightforward day? Because so far what we're seeing in terms of those attending is, it's peaceful families. Doogie Beattie telling us that it's, plenty of grandmothers and grandkids also present at this march.
6: There'll be huge planning gone into this, and over 4,000 police officers been there, some 600 from outside forces to assist. So they will look at the flashpoints and strategically try and plan it. But these things can be very unpredictable. And in certain circumstances, there are devious people who will have breakaway groups and perhaps go to those places where the police aren't there in numbers, and start trouble. The police want to see this through. They want to see it through without incident. But at the same time, the public must be protected. The country must be protected from this mass disorder, which is quite possible. So it's a huge day for the Metropolitan Police. And I think we should mention there's an FA Cup final later as well. So the hands are pretty much tied. So I think using sensible use of the law, have the right staff there, certainly, and just understand the flashpoints, the sensitivity of it, and hopefully the day will go without incident. A lot on the Metropolitan Police's hands. I wish them well. And it is right that we have a freedom of expression, freedom of speech. Okay. And it is right we have a freedom of movement, better known as a freedom of assembly. But they come with the same caveats, Articles 10 and 11 of the European Court of Human Rights, is whilst you have these rights, you can't use them if it's going to offend other people. So

0: Thank
1: Yes, we must
0: Hamish
1: have
0: Brown,
1: those
0: we're going to
1: rights,
0: have to.
1: But at the same time, everyone must be protected.
0: Well, Hamish Brown, thank you very much for joining us. We are going to have to leave it there.
2: Right, we've got a bit of breaking news to bring you now. We have a breaking update from the Metropolitan Police. They've said that officers have made two arrests in the vicinity of Euston Station. So that two men, wanted on suspicion of grievous bodily harm following an incident in Birmingham where a man was run over, were spotted arriving into London at Euston Station to attend the Unite the Kingdom rally. Mm.
0: Well, there'll be so much more from those rallies throughout the day, so please do stay watching GB News to get the updates on those two protests. Really huge, huge day in London today.
2: Yes, Olivia, earlier we heard from those three men of faith, as Doogie put it, putting forward their perspective, and one of them said that there's evil at the heart of government. Of course, we'd expect the Labour government and their supporters to push back on that very strongly, saying that they support freedom of protest. That was also criticism of that with those men as well. But there is also criticism at the same time, isn't there, of the government because of the language that Starmer has put out yesterday and today, talking about spewing hatred and division. A lot of people on that march today, they'll say this, Olivia, they say, look, we're concerned about our country. We might not agree with everyone and what everyone says on this rally, but we want our voices to be heard. And actually, we do want communities to come together, and part of that is about dealing with extremism wherever it surfaces. They might say to Sir Keir Starmer, you only talk about extremism a lot of the time when it's about these sorts of groups.
0: Mm, they might also say that Keir Starmer accusing people of stoking division, well, that was a rather divisive statement that he himself gave. Thank you so much to all of you for joining us this morning on Saturday Morning Live, but don't go anywhere as Dawn Neeson is up next with The Weeknd. Dawn, what's coming up on the show?
3: Well, pretty much more of the same. We are live at both marches taking place in London, and I've just come from Tower Hamlets, which is where I live, where I've witnessed people outside the East London Mosque there shouting about beheading Jews.
2: That's extraordinary. That footage out yesterday,
3: yeah,
2: wasn't
3: absolutely.
2: It?
3: Yeah. So when our Prime Minister is talking, fighting for the soul of the country, I'm asking what soul of the country is he talking about? What is the soul of the country? Is it the people I've just witnessed trying to behead Jews on our London streets? All of that coming up after the weather.

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1: Hello there, welcome to your latest GB News weather forecast from the Met Office, and we'll see increasing amounts of cloud moving in from the west through today, limiting the amount of sunshine to eastern areas, and there will be some patchy rain as well. It's this weather front that is slowly pushing its way eastward today, introducing that cloud and patchy rain. But brightness holding on across eastern areas, though becoming increasingly limited later on in the afternoon, with patchy rain pushing its way eastwards across most parts. The rain could turn heavy at times across parts of Northern Ireland into Wales later on today, with some showers starting to follow. But many eastern areas along the coast there staying dry, temperatures in any sunshine reaching 15 or 16 Celsius as the winds start to turn more westerly. We start to lose that cold northerly breeze that we've had in recent days. This evening time, the band of rain across western Scotland will continue to slowly push north and eastward, so a dry evening to come across northern and eastern parts here. Temperatures around 10 or 11 Celsius. Showers across Northern Ireland, some glimmers of sunshine, but a wet evening to come across much of England and Wales. Patchy rain, one or two heavier bursts possible in the west, and that's slowly pushing eastwards later on. Overnight, the band of rain continues to push across the country with clearer spells and showers following on behind. Some of these showers could be heavy for Northern Ireland, some gusty winds developing too. And under the clearer spells, temperatures will drop away overnight, but not as low as recent nights. We saw minus 5 in Scotland last night. We're looking more likely 6 or 7 degrees under the cloud and rain. But it does mean a cloudy, damp start to the day on Sunday across Scotland, showers across Northern Ireland, England and Wales. Generally a bright start with sunny spells, and that continues through the day, but the showers moving in as we go into the afternoon. Some of them will be heavy at times, a risk of hail and thunder. Best of the sunshine in the east and highs of 16 to 17 Celsius, so a little warmer.
0: Today, clouds overhead, total zen within. 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

0: 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UK only. Entrance must be 18 or over. Lines close at 4 p.m. on the 26th of June. 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
20: Good afternoon. It's midday on Saturday, the 16th of May, and have we got a show for you. This is the weekend on GB News. Don't you dare move a muscle. We're kicking off with more than 100,000 people, probably more, are expected to attend a Unite the Kingdom rally in central London. That's as the government intervened and blocked 11 speakers from entering the UK for the event.
21: The organisers, including convicted thugs and racists, are peddling hatred and division.
22: Yes, well, here in London, the Unite the Kingdom rally is now gathering, and there are quite literally thousands and thousands of people stretching right back up through Kingsway. This march is about to get underway, and the police presence here is very heavy.
20: And we will be there all day covering that march with Doogie, as well as the annual pro-Palestine Nakba Day rally, marching through the capital too, protesting the displacement of Palestinians during the founding of Israel.
23: Meanwhile, the Nakba 78 protest is just seconds away from getting underway here in this part of London. We're waiting for these police vans to pull off, and then a march with thousands of people will make its way into central London.
20: Yep, armoured vehicles, police horses, dogs, drones, helicopters, along with 4,000 officers have been deployed as the Metropolitan Police hope to avoid clashes between these two mammoth protests. Public Order Act conditions are being imposed on both marches, and live facial recognition will be used as part of protest policing operation for the first time on one of the marches.

0: Oh, meanwhile, the other big story, I can never unsee these shorts, thank you very much, Andy Burnham. The Prime Minister braces for battle as the road to Parliament is cleared for Andy Burnham, that bloke there. Labour's ruling body, the NEC, have given the Greater Manchester Mayor permission to stand in the Makerfield by-election, reported to be taking place now in June. And Wes Streeting, who left government this week, you might have noticed, is set to make his first speech today since resigning as Health Secretary. Could he launch a leadership bid this afternoon, though?
1: Yes, everything is to play for in Labour at the moment. Will Keir Starmer hang on? Will he fight an election? Will Wes Streeting put himself up for it? And, most importantly, can Andy Burnham win that all-important Makerfield by-election? All of that and much more with me very soon.
0: OK, I never want to see Andy Burnham shorts again, I never want to hear this again, but unfortunately we will. Eurovision Song Contest 2026 returns tonight amid political controversy and boycotts over Israel's inclusion. Who'd have thought? While the UK once again embraces the underdog mentality with that eccentric entrant, look mum, no computer. I'm Dawn Neeson and the weekend starts right here and right now.

0: So thank you so much for your company. We have an absolutely huge show, and I think a particularly important one today as well, because we are covering both of those massive marches taking place in central London, and also talking about what the Prime Minister said about them. Well, you know that lovely soft focus video he put out, sort of talking about fighting for the soul of the country. Well, I'm asking, what is the soul of the country? In Keir Starmer's world, what is the soul of the country? If you joined me earlier on when I was just doing the handover with Charlie and Liv just then, I live in Tower Hamlets. I live in East London. I have done my entire life, right? OK, there's a big mosque there. Not a problem. Yesterday, there were a group of people outside chanting about beheading Jews on the streets of East London as people just went about their shopping, little kids wandered past, pensioners wandering past. What is going on? Is that what Keir Starmer thinks is the soul of our country? Because I certainly don't. And on these marches today, which march is it that chant for global acts of terrorism, that support terrorist organisation, that chants for jihad, and fueling a rise in acts of actual terrorism, anti-Semitism on our streets? Which march is it that does that? Is it one that demonstrates the soul of the United Kingdom, where we are today? No, it's not, is it? It's really not. Now, you know, regardless of what you think of Tommy Robinson, I know, you know, there's, you know, Marmite, if you want, but there is a point going on here, isn't there? Many ordinary people are going on that Unite the Kingdom march. Spoke to some pensioners earlier on yesterday, and some young families going on that march. So what I want to hear today, because this show is about you, get in touch. If you're on the march, we're on the radio, remember, by the way, or you're on your phones and devices, whatever you've got with you, gbnews.com/yoursay. We are there, we want to hear your voice. Likewise, if you're on the other march as well, we want to hear, why are you there? What are you supporting? Are you representing the soul of this country? And Prime Minister, if you're watching, you might be a bit busy this afternoon, who knows? What is the soul of the country? Tell me what it means. gbnews.com/yoursay. Get in touch. Yeah, rant over. All of that coming up after your news headlines.
1: Dawn, thank you and good afternoon. The top stories. The Metropolitan Police has made two arrests at Euston Station of two people who had arrived for the Unite the Kingdom protest over an unrelated incident in Birmingham. Crowds are now gathering in central London for the pro-Palestine counter-protest against Tommy Robinson's rally. Armoured vehicles and drones, along with 4,000 officers, are being deployed as the Met Police hopes to avoid clashes. Police have described it as an unprecedented security operation. Justice Secretary David Lammy says authorities would act swiftly if protests in London turned violent. Also today, Chelsea and Manchester City are due to clash in the FA Cup final, leaving police concerned that some football fans could go straight from the game to the rallies. The Met has confirmed they will arrest individuals who incite hatred. The Prime Minister braces for battle as the road to Parliament is cleared for Andy Burnham. Labour's ruling body, the NEC, have given the Greater Manchester Mayor permission to stand in the Makerfield by-election, reported to take place in June. It comes as current MP Josh Simons announced he would quit Parliament to make way for Mr Burnham. In his fight back, the Prime Minister is expected to announce an £18 billion boost to defence. That's as Sir Keir Starmer said to be ready to stand down for Andy Burnham if he makes a return to Parliament. An Israeli airstrike on a town in southern Lebanon has killed six people, including three paramedics, according to Lebanon's health ministry. It comes as the US said the two countries had agreed a 45-day ceasefire. The health ministry said a fourth paramedic had sustained critical injuries after a civil defence centre was attacked in the town of Hafur. On Friday, the US State Department announced Israel and Lebanon had agreed to extend their shaky ceasefire after 2 days of negotiations. US President Donald Trump announced the truce on the 16th of April. But Israel and Hezbollah have continued to exchange fire since then. A charity has called for a wider rollout of meningitis vaccines after a teenager in Oxfordshire died after contracting the disease. Lewis Waters, a sixth form pupil at the Henley College, died earlier this week. Two pupils, one from Reading Blue Coat School and another from Highdown Secondary School and Sixth Form Centre in Reading, are also being treated for meningitis. The Department of Health and Social Care said the Joint Committee on Vaccination and Immunisation is reviewing eligibility for routine meningitis B vaccinations. Elsewhere in Scotland, it's winner-takes-all at Parkhead as Celtic host Hearts with the SPFL title up for grabs. If Hearts win, it would mark the first time for 66 years that they've taken the trophy. And should they win, Hearts are expected to celebrate on the streets of Edinburgh tomorrow. An earlier match between Celtic and Motherwell stirred some controversy over a penalty disputed by fans. Police Scotland said a 19-year-old man's been arrested and charged after referee John Beaton had his personal details leaked in the wake of the penalty. The Scottish FA has released a statement saying attempts to compromise the safety of match officials, such vigilantism motivated by decisions perceived to be right or wrong on a field of play, is a scourge on our national game, and we're grateful to Police Scotland for their swift intervention. And the Eurovision Song Contest reaches its grand final tonight with Finland, Greece and Australia among the favourites to win. Well, let's have a listen to the UK's entry this year by Look Mum No Computer. Those are the latest headlines. For now, it's over to Dawn.
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0: Thank you very much, Tatiana, and thank you, more importantly, for your company today, because, as always, this show is all about you. In particular, a special one today, so do get your messages coming in. Lots of you asking whether I can show that footage from the mosque in Tower Hamlets, where I live, literally staggering distance to my house. And we don't know who owns the copyright to it, unfortunately, so until we can trace that, we can't show it to you. But it is online. Have a look, have a Google. But it's going to make you very, very angry. OK, now let's get straight into the main part of the show. London is gearing up for that huge day of protests, with tens of thousands expected at rival demonstrations across the capital. The Met says today could be one of its busiest operations in years, with facial recognition cameras, drones and mounted officers all being deployed. Heavy restrictions have been put in place to keep the Unite the Kingdom pro-Palestine Nakba Day rallies separate. Whether that succeeds or not is another matter. So let's go live to the scene straight away. We've got GB News reporter Doogie Beattie live from the Unite the Kingdom rally in central London. Doogie, what's happening?
3: Well, Dawn, I mean, there are quite literally thousands and thousands of people here. Just look at that, Steve, if you just get that focused in here. Right, the whole way back up this road in Woburn, there are people from every part of the British Isles, the Republic of Ireland, Northern Ireland, Scotland, England, Wales. I've even seen flags from the Isle of Man. And unfortunately, last year when we were here, what led this parade out at the start was policemen that were dressed in shirts, very lightly, light-touch policing. But unfortunately today, the public order units have been called in right at the front of this protest. That is not a good look, we must say, straight away for these thousands and thousands of people that have came from across the UK. Now, why are they here? They're not all

0: trying to get in to join the back end of this protest. So we do expect very, very large numbers here, and we'll be with you throughout the rest of this protest.
1: Doogie, looking forward to it. And please try and talk to as many people as possible too. I want to understand why they're there. Are they representing the soul of this country, as our Prime Minister seems to think? They're doing the opposite. Are they racists? Let's put that question to them. You know what I think. In any case, Doogie, live from there throughout the show. Thank you so much. So stay with us. And as Doogie has just said, apologies if you do hear any offensive language. Obviously, we can't control the thousands of people that are marching through the streets of London today, so there might be the odd naughty word sneaking out, although many of you might actually agree with them. Couldn't possibly comment myself. OK, now, GB News national reporter Sophie Reaper joins us live, also from Central London. She's at the pro-Palestine NABCA Day rally. Sophie, good to see you. Firstly, explain what this rally is about exactly.
2: Well, Dawn, it's the 78th year since the cleansing of Palestine, a historical event, which that is what Nakba means. It literally means cleansing. And they come together today every year to mark that particular occasion. As I say, today or this year is the 78th anniversary. But unfortunately, of course, this has been hijacked by some people. We are at the moment. This march hasn't even started yet, Dawn. Thousands of people already gathering, but we have already seen one arrest. You may be seeing that's being made over my shoulder, one arrest that's already been made. I'm sure there will be more to come throughout the day. And that will be, more will come as this protest gets underway. We're expecting a 12 o'clock start. They have closed the road down here now, and as you can see around me, there are hundreds of police present here just trying to keep these thousands in order. We're waiting for these tactical aid vans to move off before the march itself starts. But we have seen lots of signage today, lots of people here present with their Palestine flags. We've also seen some people wearing orange hazmat suits, which I've done some looking into, and they're people who are protesting specifically against hostages. They were also wearing Nigel Farage and Donald Trump masks. Lots of signs as well against those two particular political figures. We're seeing signs as well against Keir Starmer saying that he's got blood on his hands. Lots of people, we can see a sign just to my right, which very, very controversial, this, and very, very, it's a hard one, but there's a sign that says from the river to the sea, which, as we know, Dawn, often looked frowned upon and for many circles, particularly those in the Jewish communities, thought of as hate speech. We're going to be waiting, of course, to see, you can't see it, but all the way back, all the way up this road here in London, there are thousands of people gathered, all here to protest what's happening in Palestine right now, as well as, of course, marking the 78th anniversary of Nakba.
1: Sophie, thank you so much. And the same to you. Let's try and talk to as many people as we possibly can on that march, why they're there, what they are protesting for, what they want done. What do they feel about the other march? We need all these questions answered. And please do let us know whether anyone carrying that from the river to the sea sign does actually get arrested, because that's what we warned yesterday. If you're inciting any form of hatred, you face the full force of the law. See how many get arrested for that. Sophie Reaper, we'll be coming back to you very soon. Thank you so much for that. Astonishing. Yeah, that's what we heard yesterday, wasn't it? Feel the full force of the law. Keir Starmer warned in that lovely soft focus video. No hate speech, no inciting hatred. Well, from the river to the sea before the march even started, to Jewish people, that is inciting hatred. OK, let's talk to former government advisor on political violence, Lord Warney. Lord Warney, can I call you John? It feels wrong
3: Please
1: to call you
3: Dawn.
1: Lord
3: can
1: on a Saturday
3: Dawn?
1: Morning. John, thank you so much for joining us. John, your initial reaction to both of these marches going on the same day in London?
3: I think they shouldn't be happening on the same day. And I think them coming together in central London in this way, in these numbers, creates a clear risk of serious public disorder, which is the trigger for the Met having a responsibility to say to the Home Secretary to recommend that they don't go ahead. And I think it is really risky that the Met have chosen not to do that on this occasion. And we all hope that they will pass off relatively without incident. But you're having to have several thousand police officers.

0: on the street because of this, which could be used in other frontline ways to actually deliver on the priorities of Londoners. And I think for the majority of people in the capital, they won't, they will not want to be being associated with this, particularly the Jewish people who are trying to attend synagogue, many of whom are saying that they are too afraid to go to the Central London Westminster Synagogue because the Nakba March, which actually means, it doesn't mean cleansing, it means a disaster, a catastrophe. It refers to the formation of the state of Israel, which some people remain implacably opposed to. They are afraid, understandably, to go to synagogue and be and have to walk through the Nakba protesters.
1: And what do you, I mean, this is obviously going to cost us £4.5 million as well. What do you think to the fact, what did you make of what Keir Starmer had to say? That speech he gave yesterday about sort of like fighting for the soul of this country and, you know, we'll fight hatred. And yet already, John, before the Palestine march already kicked off, we're seeing banners from the river to the sea, which, as we know, for Jewish people, means basically the obliteration of Israel. That surely is inciting hate. That is upsetting. That is what we should be stopping happening, isn't it?
0: It is. I'd like to see the government be clearer that there is a level of hatred and intolerance and criminality actually probably on both of these marches. It's probably incumbent on GB News to recognise that as well. And no matter whether your sympathies are with the base motivation of the United Kingdom rally or with the Nakba rally. In both of those marches, you might be able to say that the majority of people are peaceful, are not breaking the law, are not themselves spouting racist or criminal slogans. But in both of them, there will be a minority of people who are doing this. And I think and I would say that irredeemably taints both of these marches. And I think for both of them, if there are people who care about the sense of injustice in Palestine or people who have real deep concerns about immigration and want to see their country back, these organizers of these rallies are not should not be your champions. You should need to find a different way to get your voice across.
1: And John, what did you make of the fact that our 11 far-right agitators have been banned from entering the UK to take part in the Unite the Kingdom rally, two of them being elected politicians?
0: I mean, but I mean that is a power that the Home Secretary has got, and I think it's right that she uses that on all sides, and there is a limit to what we can do, or there's a different set of tools that we have when British citizens are spouting racist nonsense or anti-Semitic nonsense or vile Islamist rhetoric. There's a certain amount we can do there, but when it's foreigners who are coming in and importing those extreme views into Britain, I think it's fair enough. Whether it is a radical hate preacher and a Muslim imam, or it's someone of the far right, the Home Secretary can say this is not conducive to the public good. You're not coming in for this.
1: Okay, but I mean, this comes not that long ago after our Prime Minister was shaking hands with the President of Syria, a former member of Al-Qaeda and a jihad supporter.
0: Yeah, look, I mean, I've got concerns with the way that we are normalizing relations with Syria so quickly. But I think it's there will sometimes be a difficult line. You are forcing me, Dawn, into defending the actions of the Prime Minister, which is not what something I'm doing a
1: Sorry,
0: great
1: that's a
0: deal
1: really
0: of
1: awkward place to be, I know.
0: at the moment. But there will be occasions where any government has to choose to have relations with governments that he feels are unsavoury. I'm concerned about Syria, but I don't think it is. It isn't equivocal.

0: to our right as a country, just to say, actually, you know what? You're a racist loudmouth, or you're an Islamist hate preacher. You're not coming in and stirring up trouble here. I think that's fair enough. I think most people think it is fair enough to do that.
1: OK, let's get you back on more comfortable territory. I mean, the Prime Minister's very nice, soft-focused little film he put out yesterday, implying, and the implication was clearly there, that many people on the Unite the Kingdom march were racist thugs, and that's where facial recognition is going to be used, and that's where we've got armoured vehicles. Why is this stricter rules come into play now, just before this march, when we've had 2 years of people spouting the most anti-Semitic filth on our streets, and nothing was done?
0: Yeah, well, I hope that this is a signal that this kind of technology will be able to be more widely used. I mean, I think it's there was a clear tactical thing that the Prime Minister has probably introduced it today. And I think most people on the centre and the left will be instinctively more comfortable with it being used to root out people with criminal records associated with the far right. But we should be using this to be able to identify people with clear criminal records, or in the case of these hate-infested Gaza marches, to be able to track down some of the people who've been shown to be chanting things like "globalize the Intifada," which basically means that the killing of Jews in the Middle East to be brought onto British streets. So I think there's a tactical thing about why he's done it today, but the test will be, for me, is this now going to be rolled out more widely? And if it is, then I think I hope that people will be able to broadly accept what's happening.
1: John, just one quick final question. Keir Starmer warned on Saturday of a fight for the soul of this country. What is the soul of this country to you?
0: I think we are a decent, tolerant, law-abiding people who are being pushed to our limit by the sense of importing an intolerance, an opposition to our values, and people are just not prepared to see their country being hollowed out from within by that. So I'm not sure if that is exactly what Keir means. That's what I mean, and that's exactly where the Labour government needs to be, and it needs to speak out much more clearly. I think about the Islamist extremism and hatred which has been brewing in parts of our community, which is putting in particular the Jewish community at risk, but is undermining our values overall as a nation. And we have to be absolutely clear that that is not part of Britain's future, and we're going to stand up against it.
1: OK, John, Lord Warney, thank you so much for joining me on a Saturday, and thank you so much for your time. Much more coming up after the break.
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19: Hello, welcome back. Thank you so much for your company. This is The Weekend and I'm Dawn Neeson, and you are the most important people. gbnews.com/yoursay. Loads of you getting in touch. Again, like yesterday, when we talk about smart, loads of you get in touch that the system freezes, but I will get to them as a problem. But we're going to move on a little bit now. We're going to show you the pictures live from the marches on your screens. I don't need to explain which pictures relate to which marches. I think you might be able to tell by the flags, possibly. Although the director thinks someone is waving a Mexican flag. They've got no idea what's going on in their gallery. Any case, that's him outed, isn't it? OK, now, let's talk politics, because we have to, but we are not... You're OK to carry on eating your sarnie. We are not going to show you that picture of Andy Burnham in his running shorts, OK? You are safe if you're having your lunch. Yeah, the Prime Minister braces for battle as the road to Parliament is cleared for... Yep, that Andy Burnham. Labour's ruling body, the NEC, have given the Greater Manchester Mayor permission to stand in the Makerfield by-election, reported to take place in mid-June now. So, let's talk to the wonderful Liv Utley, who's working a huge shift today, as usual, who has got all the gory details for us. Let's talk about the shorts, Liv. No, let's not talk about the shorts. Olivia, where are we with this saga this morning now?
20: Well, it's a very good question. Everything is looking extremely volatile and fluid this morning. We're saying that the road is cleared for Andy Burnham's route into Parliament. It is insofar as the NEC have agreed that he can stand in the by-election, yeah. But he does have that quite large hurdle of actually winning that by-election in Makerfield. It's true that Andy Burnham is popular. In Manchester, his popularity ratings is on +4. It might not sound very impressive, but every leader of every political party in the UK is on negative figures. It's true that he won a Manchester mayoralty a second time with a pretty big majority. And he does have his friends and allies in Parliament and outside of it. But, of course, this seat in Makerfield is a reform-facing seat. It's somewhere which Reform are considering its heartlands. And if you look at a map of the Greater Manchester and surrounding area from the last week's local elections, you can see it's essentially turning from red to turquoise. Now, Andy Burnham claims that that's the way he wanted it to be. He wanted to prove that he could win in a reform-facing seat. He's calling it a proof-of-concept by-election. If he can win in Makerfield, then he can win back the country. I think there may be a little bit of spin going on there. From what I heard, Josh Simons wasn't the first MP who Andy Burnham approached requesting that he stood down to make way for him. I think there were other Manchester seats he might have preferred to get his hands on. The question now, of course, is what happens with Keir Starmer. It sounds as though he's holed up in Chequers this weekend, discussing with aides and family what he should do if Andy Burnham does win that by-election. Does he stand aside and simply allow for a coronation of Burnham, who's thought to be very popular within the Labour Party, or does he fight on? We just don't know. I don't think Keir Starmer knows himself yet. He's talking about this big defence announcement, £18 billion for defence. Is that a plea, a ploy to make his way back to to try and stand against Burnham in a potential leadership campaign. Then, of course, you've got all the other unknowns. What's going to happen to Wes Streeting? Wes Streeting has made no secret his whole life of his ambition to become Prime Minister one day. Will he really stand aside for Andy Burnham? I'm actually going to a speech, the first speech that he'll be giving since resigning from the Cabinet at 3 o'clock this afternoon, so perhaps we'll get some more information there. As I say, everything looking very, very fluid indeed this morning.
19: It is, and you're keeping it on top of it. Well done, Olivia Utley there. Yeah, I'll be interested to see what Wes has got to say today. That's Olivia Utley there, our GB News political correspondent. A very good one she is too. OK, I'm Dawn Neeson, this is GB News, and there's lots more coming up on today's show, but let's get some news headlines from Tatiana Sanchez.
2: Dawn, thank you. The top stories. The Metropolitan Police has made two arrests at Euston Station of two people who had arrived for the Unite the Kingdom protest over an unrelated incident in Birmingham. Crowds are now gathering in central London for the pro-Palestine protest against Tommy Robinson's rally. And you are seeing live pictures from that rally on your screens right now. Armoured vehicles and drones, along with 4,000 officers, being deployed as the Met Police hopes to avoid any clashes. Police have described it as an unprecedented security operation. The Prime Minister braces for battle as the road to Parliament is cleared for Andy Burnham. Labour's ruling body, the NEC, have given the Greater Manchester Mayor permission to stand in the Makerfield by-election, reported to take place in June. It comes as current MP Josh Simons announced he would quit Parliament to make way for Mr. Burnham. And in Scotland, it's winner-takes-all at Parkhead as Celtic host Hearts, with the SPFL title up for grabs. If Hearts win, it would mark the first time in 66 years they've taken the trophy. Those are the latest headlines for now. More in half an hour.
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19: Thank you very much, Tatiana. Now, remember, let me know your thoughts on all the stories we've been discussing today by visiting gbnews.com/visiting. It's very posh, isn't it? By going to gbnews.com/your say and joining in the conversation or scan the QR code. I will read them out, but it's frozen. So many want to get in touch. There's loads more coming up on today's show.
12: The organisers, including convicted thugs and racists, are peddling hatred and division.
19: That every time I see that video, what is he doing? The soft focus around the edges. Ugh. Anyway, Starmer's warning clearly didn't work, did it? Because tens of thousands of people are expected to attend the Unite the Kingdom rally in central London today, which is just about getting underway any minute now. That's as the government intervened and blocked 11 speakers from entering the UK for the event, included two politicians from other countries. All of that and much more to come. I'm Dawn Neeson. This is GB News, Britain's news channel. Don't you dare move a muscle. See you soon.
17: Hello there, welcome to your latest GB News weather forecast from the Met Office. And we'll see increasing amounts of cloud moving in from the west through today, limiting the amount of sunshine to eastern areas. And there will be some patchy rain as well. It's this weather front that is slowly pushing its way eastward today, introducing that cloud and patchy rain. But brightness holding on across eastern areas, though becoming increasingly limited later on in the afternoon, with patchy rain pushing its way eastwards across most parts. The rain could turn heavy at times across parts of Northern Ireland into Wales later on today, with some showers starting to follow. But many eastern areas along the coast there staying dry, temperatures in any sunshine reaching 15 or 16 Celsius as the winds start to turn more westerly. We start to lose that cold northerly breeze that we've had in recent days. This evening time, the band of rain across western Scotland will continue to slowly push north and eastward. So a dry evening to come across northern and eastern parts here. Temperatures around 10 or 11 Celsius. Showers across Northern Ireland, some glimmers of sunshine, but a wet evening to come across much of England and Wales. Patchy rain, one or two heavier bursts possible in the west, and that's slowly pushing eastwards later on. Overnight, the band of rain continues to push across the country with clearer spells and showers following on behind. Some of these showers could be heavy for Northern Ireland, some gusty winds developing too. And under the clearer spells, temperatures will drop away overnight, but not as low as recent nights. We saw -5 in Scotland last night. We're looking more likely 6 or 7 degrees under the cloud and rain. But it does mean a cloudy, damp start to the day on Sunday across Scotland, showers across Northern Ireland, England and Wales. Generally a bright start with sunny spells, and that continues through the day, but there's showers moving in as we go into the afternoon. Some of them will be heavy at times, a risk of hail and thunder. Best of the sunshine in the east and highs of 16 to 17 Celsius, so a little warmer. West

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5: Hello, welcome back to The Weekend with me, Dawn Neeson. Finally got the scroller thing working, so keep them coming in, gbnews.com/yoursay. Now, London's gearing up for a huge day of protests with tens of thousands expected at rival demonstrations across the capital. The Met says today could be one of its busiest operations in years, with facial recognition cameras, drones, mounted officers all being deployed. Heavy restrictions have been put in place to keep the Unite the Kingdom and pro-Palestine NAGBA rallies separate. Let's see how that one goes, shall we? GB News national reporter Sophie Rupert joins us now from central London. She's at the pro-Palestine NABCA rally today. Sophie, how's it going?
6: Well, Dawn, we're still waiting for things to get underway here. And I just want to start off by making a slight correction on myself from earlier on in the hour. I said that NAGBA means cleansing. It doesn't. It refers to the ethnic cleansing of Palestine. But what it literally translates to is disaster or catastrophe. So apologies for that confusion earlier on. I also wanted to let you know that the arrest we showed you earlier on in the hour, we're hearing reports that that was because that female was refusing to remove a mask that was covering her face, and that the people in the orange hazmat suits that I referred to earlier, they've also been asked to remove those masks of Nigel Farage. But first, Dawn, let's try and speak to some people here, because that's what we're all about, of course. We are the People's Channel. We want to speak to the people one way or the other. I just want to pre-warn, previously we've not had the best kind of reception at these marches, so I apologise in advance for any kind of language that we may get. Let's see if there's someone I could perhaps speak to. Excuse me, guys. Do you mind if I really quickly just ask you why you're here today? Oh, just for the news. We're just live.
3: Which
6: on
3: news?
6: Right now.
3: Which news?
6: TV news.
3: No.
7: TV news.
3: That's
7: no. Your protest no, is over.
3: You
7: there.
3: Can.
6: No, we're here to get everyone's opinion, that's fine. Let's just show you a sign, genocide. We have a moral and legal imperative to act. Thank you anyway, thank you anyway. Let's see if there's anyone else we could maybe speak to. Guys, do you mind if I really quickly ask why you're here today? No?
8: We're here for the NAGBA Day.
6: And why is that so important to you?
8: We don't deal with you.
6: Okay, nope, that's absolutely no problem. We're just trying to give people their say here to Dawn. Of course, as I say, we are the People's Channel. Yourself, sir, would you mind if I ask why you're here today?
7: News, they're here to twist.
6: I'm just here to ask your opinion. I'm not going to twist. It's live on air. So,
7: yes.
9: Sir, I'm here for Palestine.
7: Off you go. GB News.
10: You want to take
7: off
10: some
7: you go.
9: Because I can see, though, and you have seen yourself, how they bomb buildings with children and families in there, isn't it? Do they or do they not?
6: And why is it so important to you to mark NAGBA?
9: Let me ask a question. If a relative, a family or a neighbour next to you getting attacked, oppressed and attacked, and they're trying to rape their children, would you keep quiet or would you stand with on their, or at least, would you support that side or their side, the attackers?
6: I won't comment on that, but I want to thank you for speaking to us. I really appreciate it. I know some people may say we're trying to twist it. I just wanted to hear why you're here today. So thank you very much. I really appreciate that. Dawn, I'm going to leave it there because we have attracted quite a crowd now. The police are getting involved. I just want to leave it there. We're going to take a step away. But there we are. We did hear one voice. Lots of people not willing to speak to us. But that's why we're here today. We want to hear what people have to say.
5: We certainly do. Sophie, thank you so much. Sterling work there. And it's quite astonishing that instantly you mentioned that you're from GB News, there's a threatening atmosphere around you. But fair play to that gentleman for talking to Sophie. I don't understand why people...

0: People on this march have a problem with talking to the journalists. Is it they're worried that they don't have a, they don't feel like they're going to come across? Well, I don't know. I don't know. We should try and find out for you if anyone will actually talk to Sophie, which is quite astonishing. If they're not doing anything wrong, why won't they talk to us? Any case, let's move on now and talk about the policing side of this, because it's very expensive. It's one of the biggest policing operations in recent years. So let's talk to former London police officer and director of Law and Order Foundation, Norman Brennan. Norman, good to see you. Thank you so much for joining. Norman, what do you make of the two marches going on together today? How's that for planning and the actual policing operation?
1: Well, it's never helpful when you've got two opposing demonstrations in the same area, because it's fraught with all sorts of danger, because people are very emotive. They've got their strong feelings on their side and they often disagree with the other side. Police in the demonstrations, Dawn, I see every week now. It costs millions. Thousands of police officers are taken away through mutual aid from not just London, but all county forces in the surrounding area. So these then deplete those areas from police officers where they already don't see them. The cost is huge. In relation to the Unite the Kingdom demonstration, I actually attended the last one. I'm an independent spokesperson on policing, plus I advise victims and I tell the public the law. So I'm very impartial. And I'll be quite honest with you, I heard the police side, then I heard from Tommy Robinson's groups. So I thought I'd attend myself with an armed response sergeant from Devon and Cornwall. So there were two of us, great mates. And do you know what, Dawn? I met so many lovely people from all over Britain, different jobs, different nationalities. I hardly heard any swearing, but what I did hear was so many people that said, Norman, I love my country, but I don't recognise it, and I don't like the direction it's going in. And I'll be quite honest with you, Dawn, I've been in policing and law and order for 50 years, and I couldn't agree more with them. I enjoyed the day, and I reported afterwards, despite a couple of skirmishes, unlike places like Notting Hill, where there's regularly murders, dozens of stabbings, dozens of police officers being assaulted, there are always arrests. And I hope today it's peaceful and both sides actually enjoy the day, the police enjoy their day, and everybody goes home without being assaulted or arrested, and police officers return to their families, most of who are working their rest days.
0: I mean, you know, the people on the front line have a very tough job, certainly on days like today. Norman, how helpful did you think the Prime Minister's little speech that he did yesterday, saying that, you know, this is damaging the soul of the United Kingdom and many people on the Unite the Kingdom rally will be far-right racist thugs? What did you make? Is that helpful comments?
1: Well, I saw him read his comments, Dawn, on LBC, and to be honest, yeah, I thought it was disgraceful. Basically, he was inciting fear, and fear incites anger. Anger incites probably violence. Yeah. But it's very unhelpful, and I'll be quite honest with you, I actually attended there, and according to the Prime Minister, I'm now far right. Well, I'm not far right. I'm very far right in relation to the law, what I see, what I perceive. And I see a country, and these demonstrations, getting back to that point, Dawn, every week I see demonstrations from people that often hate us. They've come to this country and they're demonstrating on issues that have got absolutely nothing to do with Britain, only their own concerns, and they're often using violence. I never saw any of that at the Unite the Kingdom demonstration last time. But what I do see is politicians sticking their nose in, trying to gain points by causing fear. The Prime Minister was outraged. It was just outrageous. And when I actually heard it, Dawn, I'll tell you what to finish off with. It was like this. He's outraged at certain perceptions of fear of violence. And unlike where the Black Lives Matter came to town during COVID, etc., he didn't say anything against them. He actually went down on his knees. Convenient outrage, in my view.
0: OK, Norman, we'll finish it there. Thank you so much for joining us. That's Norman Brennan there, former London police officer and director of Law and Order Foundation. Thank you so much, Norman. OK, it is coming up to, well, it's nearly 10 to 1, to be honest with you. And we are going to, I'm Dawn Neeson, this is GB News. There's lots more coming up on today's show. But if you are in search for some holiday sun, it's a bit nippy today, isn't it? Here's the forecast for those top European destinations for you.

0: Ready to soak up that holiday sunshine?
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3: The weather across southern Europe is looking fairly mixed tomorrow. We do have high pressure out in the Atlantic just to the west of Iberia, and that's bringing generally settled conditions across much of Spain and Portugal. Not totally dry, though. A few outbreaks of rain, particularly towards the north. And there are some outbreaks of rain further east, particularly around parts of Croatia and Greece. And some of this could be heavy at times. But the fine weather looks to be more dominant as we go into next week. Bye-bye.
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10: We're here at Lucky Hedgehog Rescue in Grimston in East Yorkshire for Hedgehog Awareness Week this week. And we're joined now by the founder, Lucy, of the charity. Lucy, hello. You're just about to take Ben out here. You've got 43 sick and injured hedgehogs here at the moment. Just tell us what's wrong with Ben.
11: Ben had a broken leg. And it was a nasty fracture, and our lovely vets at Barton Veterinary Centre in the Humber have amputated the leg. It's a hind leg, and he's thriving really, really well, but we have to take them case by case. But I'm just going to check on him again and weigh him while you're here, so we don't unnecessarily disturb him. But this is what we have to do every day anyway, so we've saved him for you.
10: Thank you. So I'll just let you take Ben out now. You've been going for 13 years now. This is sort of part of your home, is the Hedgehog Rescue. Slowly and slowly you've been expanding to look after one of the nation's favourite or beautiful Ben there, the hedgehog. Obviously this week is all about raising awareness for hedgehogs. What are tips that people can follow to look after hedgehogs that they may see in their gardens and around?
11: Well, the main injuries we get in are caused by dog attacks and strimmers. We've lost thousands to them. So if people can be aware of their dogs at night or at dusk, keep them on a lead or be with them in the garden so that they don't attack hedgehogs. Strimmers, learn to use them properly.
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16: Hello, welcome back to the weekend with me, Dawn and Neesam. Now, we are going to talk sport, we are going to talk football, because it's a big weekend for sport as well, but we are going to stay on the scenes from the Unite the Kingdom rally going on in London today. So that's what the pictures are. But the voice and the little box in the corner will be Aidan McGee. Aidan McGee, it's a huge day for football. And, of course, we've got the policing issue, the FA Cup in London at the same time as these huge rallies as well.
17: Yeah, we have. Look, I mean, there's lots of different ways you can go with the sport today, but I just think... You can't look past the FA Cup final, can you? I mean, the Premier League cleared the decks of all the matches today. Normally, this would be a very busy day for the Premier League, even though it's relatively late in the year for the season to finish. But nonetheless, they're all playing tomorrow and on Monday and, like, even a game on Tuesday as well. Today, it's all about Manchester City and Chelsea. And we're going back to the 3 o'clock kickoff as well. A bit of a misnomer, the argument around that one, I feel. Yes, we always used to be... saw him around the television, didn't we, at 3 o'clock with me. Was it a big day in your house?
16: Yeah, huge. Mm. Especially when West Ham were there.
17: Yeah, I know. What was your day like? Tell me.
16: Oh, well, you'd get up and it would be the whole thing would be around the FA Cup and you'd get the papers.
17: The coverage would start around

0: 9 o'clock.
1: Exactly.
0: It?
1: You'd watch it, the players going there.
0: There's some dubious TV going on there as well.
1: Yeah. Well, yeah, yeah. But no, the magic of the FA, it has gone, to be honest with
0: you. Yes, it has. For many, it's just another game, really. But that's because the prize money just isn't as big as it is in the Premier League. You get more for finishing bottom of the Premier League than you do for winning the FA Cup. It's extraordinary, really, isn't it? So that has to be addressed at some point, you would think. In terms of how the game would go, look, as long as it's a good story, that's what I'm interested in. I don't think Chelsea are going to win today. I really don't. I think Manchester City are going to take it. But nonetheless, I think that even if they finish this season, Manchester City with two trophies and they don't win the league, I think you'd have to say it's a reasonable season for them. Is it going to be Pep's last, where he's insisting that he's going to stay another year? But we wait and see what happens on that. But I do think that if we get a decent game, that's what I'll be happy with.
1: Yeah, you know, the FA Cups, though, they are notoriously... I mean, you get all hyped up, as dull. You say, and well, they're notoriously rubbish.
0: But last year, it was only 1-0 to Crystal Palace, and it kicked off at 5:30, but it was a good story. We got an upset, and I thought it wasn't a bad game, actually. It was instant packed, so it doesn't have to have loads and loads of goals in it.
1: No.
0: But as you say, they're extremely cagey affairs. Have you noticed that the playoff final has become almost like the FA Cup final now? But in the early years of the playoff finals, we were seeing 4-3s and 3-2s in the finals. There were some blockbuster games. There was 98, Charlton 4, Sunderland 4, Charlton winning on penalties. Now they're all really, really tight. 1-0s, 0-0s, because the stakes are so, so high. Winning that game alone can be worth around £160, £180 million. And so unless the FA Cup gets back to that, we're not going to see the prestige restored to the competition, I don't think.
1: Well, it's still the magic of the FA Cup to me. Aidan McGee, thank you so much, as always. OK, I'm Dawn Neeson, this is GB News. There's lots more coming up on today's show, so don't move a muscle. Armoured vehicles, police horses, dogs, drones and helicopters, along with 4,000 police officers have been deployed as the Met Police hope to avoid clashes between those two big marches. More of that coming up after the weather. See you then.
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3: Hello there, welcome to your latest GB News weather forecast from the Met Office. And we'll see increasing amounts of cloud moving in from the west through today, limiting the amount of sunshine to eastern areas. And there will be some patchy rain as well. It's this weather front that is slowly pushing its way eastward today, introducing that cloud and patchy rain. But brightness holding on across eastern areas, though becoming increasingly limited later on in the afternoon, with patchy rain pushing its way eastwards across most parts. The rain could turn heavy at times across parts of Northern Ireland into Wales later on today, with some showers starting to follow. But many eastern areas along the coast there staying dry, temperatures in any sunshine reaching 15 or 16 Celsius as the winds start to turn more westerly. We start to lose that cold northerly breeze that we've had in recent days. This evening time, the band of rain across western Scotland will continue to slowly push north and eastward. So a dry evening to come across northern and eastern parts here. Temperatures around 10 or 11 Celsius. Showers across Northern Ireland, some glimmers of sunshine, but a wet evening to come across much of England and Wales. Patchy rain, one or two heavier bursts possible in the west, and that's slowly pushing eastwards later on. Overnight, the band of rain continues to push across the country with clearer spells and showers following on behind. Some of these showers could be heavy for Northern Ireland, some gusty winds developing too. And under the clearer spells, temperatures will drop away overnight, but not as low as recent nights. We saw -5 in Scotland last night. We're looking more likely 6 or 7 degrees under the cloud and rain. But it does mean a cloudy, damp start to the day on Sunday across Scotland, showers across Northern Ireland, England and Wales. Generally a bright start with sunny spells, and that continues through the day, but the showers moving in as we go into the afternoon. Some of them will be heavy at times, a risk of hail and thunder. Best of the sunshine in the east and highs of 16 to 17 Celsius, so a little warmer.
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0: 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Entrance must be 18 or over. Lines close at 4pm on the 26th of June. 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
1: 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We're welcoming some special guests. You. 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
11: Good afternoon, it's 1 o'clock on Saturday the 16th of May and this is the weekend on GB News with a huge show for you. As tens of thousands of people at the Unite the Kingdom rally in central London today gather, that's as the government intervened and blocked 11 speakers from entering the UK for the event.
12: Tens of thousands is exactly what's here on the Kingsway Road. They are stretched right back, supporters from right across the UK, and thousands more to join it on the route.
11: Lovely. And the annual pro-Palestine Nakba Day rally is marching through the capital too, protesting displacement of Palestinians during the founding of Israel.
13: Thousands of people are now on the move here, Dawn, making their way into central London as part of this Nakba 78 pro-Palestine march.
11: And armoured vehicles, police horses, dogs, drones and helicopters, along with some 4,000 officers, have been deployed by the Metropolitan Police as they hope to avoid clashes between the two protests. Public order act conditions are being imposed on both marches and live facial recognition will be used as part of a protest policing for the first time in many years on one of them. Meanwhile, the Prime Minister, it's the short picture, people. The Prime Minister braces for battle as the road to Parliament is clear for Andy Burnham. Labour's ruling body, the NEC, have given the Greater Manchester Mayor permission to stand in a Makerfield by-election reported to take place in June. Wes Streeting, who left government this week, in case you hadn't heard, is set to make his first speech today since resigning as Health Secretary. Could he launch a leadership bid this afternoon, though?
14: Yes, everything is looking very uncertain indeed this morning, with all sorts of questions swirling around Westminster. Will Keir Starmer stand down? Will Wes Streeting step up? And can Andy Burnham win that all-important Makerfield by-election? More with me very soon.
11: I'm Dawn Neeson, and my question is, where did he get those shorts from? Anyway, this is the weekend.

0: flooded with protesters from the Unite the Kingdom rally on one side and the NACBA rally on the other side. And we have lots of you getting in touch. I want to read this message out. This is from Linda. Good afternoon, Linda. Linda says, I worry about GB News staff putting themselves in danger in front of the NACBA rally marchers. The majority of who had an intelligence put their side of the debate over. They behaved just like sheep. Whatever happened to intelligent debate? Now, we've got the wonderful Sophie Reaper down covering that march. And if you were watching, if you missed the first hour, she went to try and ask a few people why they were there, what it meant to them to be on this march. And many refused to speak to her. There was instantly an air of aggression around her. I think that's the way to say it. One gentleman did actually talk to her. A fair play to him. But we're just interested in putting both sides across. On the other hand, we have got Doogie Beattie at the Unite the Kingdom march, which seems to have a much more party atmosphere, much more friendly. But do keep those messages coming in, please. I will read as many out as possible. gbnews.com/yoursay is the way to get involved, and I'm very keen to hear from you, especially if you are on either of the marches. Please do get in touch. We are on the radio, remember, or if you've got your phone with you or an iPad or a laptop, you can watch us on there as well. Please do get in touch. I want to hear what you're thinking today. Anyways, all of that coming up after your news headlines with Tatiana Sanchez.
1: Dawn, thank you. The top stories. Tens of thousands of protesters have descended on London for two marches, the Unite the Kingdom rally organised by Tommy Robinson and a pro-Palestinian demonstration. The Metropolitan Police has made two arrests at Euston Station of two people who had arrived for the Unite the Kingdom protest over an unrelated incident in Birmingham. A woman has also been arrested after she appeared to refuse to remove a fabric face mask that she was wearing at the pro-Palestine protest forming up in South Kensington. 4,000 officers are being deployed as the Met Police hopes to avoid clashes. Police have described it as an unprecedented security operation. Also today, Chelsea and Manchester City are due to clash in the FA Cup final, that kicking off at 3 o'clock, leaving police concerned that some football fans could go straight from the game to the rallies. The Met has confirmed they will arrest individuals who incite hatred. Elsewhere, the Prime Minister braces for battle as the road to Parliament is cleared for Andy Burnham. Labour's ruling body, the NEC, have given the Greater Manchester Mayor permission to stand in the Makerfield by-election, reported to take place in June. It comes as current MP Josh Simons announced he would quit Parliament to make way for Mr Burnham. In his fight back, the Prime Minister is expected to announce an £18 billion boost to defence. That's as the Keir Starmer said to be ready to stand down for Andy Burnham if he makes a return to Parliament. An Israeli airstrike on a town in southern Lebanon has killed six people, including three paramedics, according to Lebanon's health ministry. It comes as the US said two countries had agreed to a 40-day ceasefire. The health ministry said a fourth paramedic had sustained critical injuries after a civil defence centre was attacked in the town of Haruf. On Friday, the US State Department announced Israel and Lebanon had agreed to extend their shaky ceasefire after 2 days of negotiations. Donald Trump announced the truce on the 16th of April, but Israel and Hezbollah have continued to exchange fire since then. In other news, a charity has called for a wider rollout of meningitis vaccines after a teenager in Oxfordshire died after contracting the disease. Lewis Waters, a sixth-form pupil at the Henley College, died earlier this week. Two pupils, one from Reading Blue Coat School and another from Highdown Secondary School and Sixth Form Centre in Reading, are also being treated for meningitis. The Department of Health and Social Care said the Joint Committee on Vaccination and Immunisation is reviewing eligibility for routine meningitis B vaccination. In Scotland, it's winner-takes-all at Parkhead as Celtic host Hearts with the SPFL title up for grab. That game has kicked off. It's currently goalless. If Hearts win, it would mark the first time for 66 years that they've taken the trophy. An earlier match between Celtic and Motherwell stirred up controversy over a penalty disputed by fans. Police Scotland said a 19-year-old man's been arrested and charged after referee John Beaton had his personal details leaked in the wake of the penalty. The Scottish FA said this ahead of today's game. Attempts to compromise the safety of match officials, such vigilantism motivated by decisions perceived to be right or wrong on a field of play, is a scourge on our national game, and we are grateful to Police Scotland for their swift intervention. And the Eurovision Song Contest reaches its grand final this evening with Finland, Greece and Australia among the favourites to win. Well, let's have a listen to the UK's entry this year by Look Mum No Computer. And those are the latest GB News headlines for now. More in half an hour. It's back to Dawn.
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0: Thank you very much, Tatiana. Although, Tatiana, if you insist on playing that music at the end of every bulletin, I might just have to kill you. And there's going to be more of it to come later on today, isn't there? It's catchy, I think, is the politest thing you can say about it. Any case, please do keep those messages coming in. Lots of you are getting in touch. Alan says it's beautiful to see so many different flags coming together on the Unite the Kingdom march. All different colours, one nation. Definitely makes you proud to be English. So keep them coming in at gbnews.com/yoursay. OK, London is gearing up, as we know, for the huge day of protest, with tens of thousands expected at the two rival demonstrations. The Met says today it could be one of the busiest operations in years, with facial recognition cameras, drones and mounted officers all being deployed. Heavy restrictions have been put in place in a bid to keep the Unite the Kingdom and the pro-Palestine Nakba rallies a separate. GB News social reporter... GB News national reporter even, social and national mixed up, Sophie Reaper joins us from Central London. She's at the pro-Palestine Nakba Day rally. Sophie, how are you and how's it going?
3: I'm absolutely fine, Dawn. Used to it at this point. We're on the move here, making our way into central London, and we're being advised that it's at least tens of thousands of people in this crowd here behind me, making their way into central London. And today it's all about this pro-Palestine protest here. It's Nakba 78, which is marking the ethnic cleansing of Palestine 78 years ago. That's why some people are here today, but of course, other people protesting what's happening in Palestine, protesting against the Tommy Robinson protest, which Doogie Beattie is at for us, that Unite the Kingdom protest. We've seen signs today that there's blood on the hands of Sir Keir Starmer, that no to Farage, no to Robinson, no to Donald Trump, no to fascism. We're seeing all sorts of signs like that. We've also seen signs and heard chants of... Sorry, I'm just checking behind me, Dawn. We're OK. We don't know what's happening. It seems that half have been stopped and half have been able to carry on. I'll carry on, though. We've heard chants and seen signage of From the River to the Sea, Palestine Will Be Free, which, as we know, is often considered a very controversial statement to make. But as you know, earlier we tried to speak to people here, give them the opportunity to tell us why they're here today, because that is the whole point of our channel, of GB News, is giving people, no matter what your beliefs, no matter who you are, no matter where you come from, the opportunity to speak out. And that's all we've been trying to do today. We're grateful to that man who did speak to us, who set out his point very well, very articulately. But for the other people who do not like the channel so much, who that one chap who said, "I was here to twist things," that's simply not the case. We are here to report the facts. We're here to show what's happening and to give them the opportunity to tell us why they're protesting and why they're marching here in central London today.
0: Indeed, and you're doing a sterling job, and we will be coming back to Sophie throughout the day as that march, as you can see on your screens now, progresses through London. And as I said, it did get very aggressive towards Sophie. We are looking after her. We have got security there with her, but it shouldn't be like that, should it? I just want to read that someone has just sent me, someone who's at the Nakba march, who has sent me in a picture. I can't read it out. It's one of the banners that are there. This is the kind of thing that Keir Starmer said would be clamped down on and arrested straight away as he fights for the soul of this country. I'll paraphrase what this sign says. It basically says, "Hang every Jew," and then some words that I can't repeat. That is a sign being carried on the NACBA march. Now, look, I'm not saying everything is rosy on the Unite the Kingdom march as well, but we will be going back to Doogie very soon, by the way. But from what we're seeing at the moment, it's a much more relaxed march. I haven't seen any offensive signs, nor have I heard any chants for global acts of terrorism from the river to the sea. If you're Jewish, that is deeply, deeply offensive. In any case, let's go to that march now and join Doogie Beatty.

0: where we are now, heading for Parliament Square. So really, it is people from all over the union, right across the union. We'll see if we can catch anybody that we can talk to. Steve, if you can just... how are you? Why are you here?
1: Oh, I don't want to do that. Protect
2: our country.
0: Protect our borders, protect our country. That's one. What about... There's a man here with a child in his shoulder. How are you, sir?
3: I'm good, mate. You?
0: All good. I see you brought your child with you.
3: I have, mate.
0: Is it a day to remember?
3: It will be, mate, hopefully.
0: You've obviously travelled from Liverpool.
3: I travelled from Birkenhead, the widow.
0: Yeah. Okay. Good to see you, sir. Yeah, yeah. There's another girl here. Yeah. Oh, I'm not too sure what that is. Not too sure.
4: Going to the game after.
0: Oh, you're for the cup final?
4: Yes.
0: Oh, and you took time.
4: I'm Norwegian. No. And supporting United Kingdom. Tommy Robinson is right. I've always been right. In the right sense.
0: Well, you've obviously came from Europe to be here. What's the feeling like in Europe about this?
4: The media is, like the English media, very against it. Talk about him as a racist, but he's not.
0: Okay, not a problem. Yeah. We also spoke to people just before this actually started off, and here's what they had to say.
5: We're here to try and get the government to listen to the people, because that's all we want. That's all we want. We want people to listen to the people. That's what they voted for. And we wouldn't be here if they listened. Easy. Job done. Finished.
6: Just sick and tired of the government, really. They're just trying to stop everything we do. We can't go to this. We can't do that. You can't do this. It's just endless things that the government wanting to stop you doing. It's just freedom of speech, mainly.
7: Christian people are being attacked left, right and centre for their own faith. So our own speakers on the street are getting arrested, put in prison. My own friend just over there, Steve, he'll be speaking today. He was arrested just a couple of weeks ago on the street for speaking the truth. You know, it's just not on, it can't be.
0: Well, you can hear from the people, it's obvious frustration, Dawn. They want to be heard. They're here in their thousands to be heard, and they want to know, are the government going to listen, or are they continuing to what they say is insult them?
8: Doogie, thank you so much. It looks like you don't need security there, that's for sure. Doogie Beattie alive on the Unite the Kingdom march, and we will be going back to Doogie throughout the day as the march progresses. And obviously these marches, when they get to their finale, they are quite close together. And the NACPA one is actually going past one of the big synagogues in London as well. How they let that route happen, I have no idea. Now, you will hear, when we talk to people on these marches, you might hear some fruity language. Apologise for that straight away, obviously. We can't help what crowds are saying. And also varied opinions. These are these people's opinions. This is what, as you heard Sophie Rupert say, this is what GB News is about. It's about people's opinions from both sides, and we are keen to portray both sides in that. So disagree, agree, we're here to have that debate. Just want to read one message out though, because this, lots of people are saying this, and I do think it's quite important. This is from someone called Hybrid Duality, which is an interesting name, Mr. Duality or Mrs. Duality. Can you please say that Tommy Robinson, who that lady was discussing there, he put out a video, Keir Starmer put out a video as well, remember, asking anyone going to the march not to wear a mask, not to drink and to be peaceful. And that, running aside Keir Starmer's video, which was more, I think, encouraging more people to be more divided, makes a lot of sense. So I have read that out. So, yes, I am going to read them out, because GB News is about everybody's opinion and we are trying to be fair. So let us know, gbnews.com/yoursay. You know the drill. OK, it is now 17 minutes past one and we're going to move away slightly because we're going to give some stuff away. Yeah, it's time for the Great British Giveaway and your chance to have a spectacular summer this year, as you could win that £76,543.21 in tax-free cash. 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

0: 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UK only. Entrance must be 18 or over. Lines close at 4 p.m. on the 26th of June. This is a network giveaway. Entries will be pooled. Please check the closing time if listening or watching on demand. Good luck.
1: Good luck indeed, because you are very lovely people. You do know that, don't you? Lots of you are concerned about our Sophie, who is on the NACBA rally, and the fact that they've got a bit aggressive towards her. She's a very, very good reporter, a very strong girl. She knows exactly what she's doing, so, and we have got someone with her as well, but maybe we should have sent Doogie there and swapped them over. Anyway, thank you so much for your lovely comments. Yeah, we are looking after Sophie. She's safe and well, don't worry. And we'll be going back to her very soon, so you don't want to go anywhere either. I'm Dawn Neeson, this is GB News. There's lots more coming up on today's show. The Prime Minister. Yes, we have to talk about them again. Oh, God. See, we've got Andy Burnham's picture on screen now, but they've cropped the shorts off for me. Thanks, boys. I really appreciate that. In any case, the Prime Minister is braced for battle as the road to Parliament is cleared for Andy Burnham in his shorts. Labour's ruling body, the NEC, have given the Greater Manchester Mayor permission to stand, or run, if you want, in the Makerfield by-election, reporting to take place in June now. All of that and much more to come. This is GB News, Britain's news channel. I'll see you very, very soon.
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1: Hello, welcome back to The Weekend with me, Dawn Neeson. Keep those comments coming. I've never had such a busy message board. It's spinning round so fast, I,

0: can't really keep up, but do keep them coming in at gbnews.com/yoursay. Now, the other top story of the day. We move away from the marches very quickly. We will be going back to them. We'll be showing you the scenes on your screen while we're talking about the politics. The Prime Minister is braced for battle again as the road to Parliament is clear for Andy Burnham. Labour's ruling body, the NEC, have given the Greater Manchester Mayor permission to stand in the Makerfield by-election, reported to take place in June. So let's speak now to GB News political correspondent, who's already hosted her own show today, Olivia. Any the wiser from the last time I spoke to you?
1: Well, we're still in this unbelievable state of flux, really. No one knows quite what's going to happen yet. Keir Starmer is holed up in Chequers this weekend, thinking about his own future. Is he going to stand in a by-election, leadership election against Andy Burnham, if it does come to that? Then you've got Wes Streeting. Wes Streeting is speaking, making a speech at 3 o'clock in London for the first time since he stood down as Health Secretary. I'm going to be at that speech, so we'll find out more then.
0: Lucky you,
1: Liv.
0: Is
1: he going to launch a leadership bid himself? Then, of course, you've got the question of can Andy Burnham win Makerfield? There is an interesting new development on this, which is that Rupert Lowe's party, Restore Britain, has said that it is going to stand a candidate in Makerfield. Now, that could have the effect of splitting the right-wing vote. Rupert Lowe did very well in the local elections in Great Yarmouth. He's the MP for Great Yarmouth. He had a falling out with the Reform Party last year, elected as a Reform MP, then went on to start his own party, Restore Britain. Last week in the local elections, he stood 9 candidates under the Great Yarmouth First umbrella name, and those 9 candidates won every single seat they contested. So Rupert Lowe is a bit of a force to be reckoned with. I don't think there's much of a thought that his party could actually win this by-election, but it could end up splitting the Reform vote, which could be very helpful indeed for Andy Burnham, because this is a really Reform-facing seat. This is a target area for Reform, and it is going to be a very tough battle for Andy Burnham. You can bet your bottom dollar that Reform are going to throw the kitchen sink at this by-election, because it really is. It could decide, you know, the future of the Labour Party. It could decide who our Prime Minister is.
0: Yeah, I mean, the problem is, in this country, don't we vote for a party rather than the king, the head, like a president? It's not a president. We vote for a party. And yet, we're talking a lot about Andy Burnham. Like, that's what this is. We're electing them all. The people of Makerfield, good luck, people, are electing the new Prime Minister of this country.
1: Well, exactly.
0: It's weird.
1: It is a bit of a weird situation. And I wonder how much damage it will do Andy Burnham, the fact that he said that he was going to stand for his whole term as Manchester Mayor, and he's reneging on that promise to run for Westminster in the hope of being Prime Minister. Sophie Rupi, I was talking to earlier today, she was in Makerfield yesterday talking to people, and she said that lots of the people who she spoke to said that they wouldn't be voting for Andy Burnham because they thought he would just immediately show no interest in Makerfield at all and immediately want to run as Prime Minister and have a whole different set of concerns. So there is a possibility that this sort of master plan of Andy Burnham's could end up backfiring on him for the very reasons that you're suggesting there.
0: Interesting, because when Reform stood in the Makerfield candidate last term in 2024 was Robert Kenyon, who came second, and it was an 18.7% swing to a Reform, wasn't it? Now, he's like a proper bloke, isn't he? You know, we have a lot of plumbers being elected to Parliament at the moment. We've got the Green one, haven't we? But, you know, he's served in the British Army, worked for 6 years in the NHS, he's local and works as a plumber.
1: Well, exactly.
0: And he did really well.
1: So we don't know who Reform is going to stand against Andy Burnham. A few sort of big name celebrities, Maggie Oliver, for example, who chaired the Grooming Review, has said that she will not be standing. How are Reform going to play this? Are they going to choose some sort of celebrity candidate with a big national profile, or are they going to make it hyper-local and focus on the Makerfield area? Now, the people I've been talking to in Reform sound minded to do the latter, because this competition is going to be so much about Andy Burnham and his tilt for Westminster. There might be some ground to be gained for Reform by saying, look, this candidate, if it is Rob Kenyon, won't be interested in running as Prime Minister. This is someone who's going to be focused on Makerfield and what's best for Makerfield. So, again, there are so many ways that this could end up really, really backfiring on Andy Burnham. But I think he will be rejoicing at the news this morning that Restore Britain is going to stand, because that does stand a big chance of splitting that vote. I think it's quite interesting that Andy Burnham has claimed that he wants to be standing in a seat which is such a pro-reform, reform-facing seat because he thinks that it's going to be a proof-of-concept election. If he can win there, he can win anywhere. Don't really know if that's true. The people I've been speaking to have suggested that actually Andy Burnham approached quite a few people before he went to Josh Simons of Makerfield. I mean, the next few weeks are going to be so, so interesting. I expect to read and hear a lot about the 76,000 voters in Makerfield.
0: Exactly. Yeah, good luck, people. And thank you very much, Olivia Utley, for that update. Now, we are looking at our live scenes on the Unite the Kingdom march. And there was a sign there that said, get them out, which is a controversial sign. So I just thought we'd point out that these are people's opinions on the march. They are, you know, we're trying to represent everybody's views here. Talking of which, I just want to read a few of your messages out. Lots of you still sending love to our Sophie, who's reporting from the NACBAR branch. Shelley says, sending love and strength to our Sophie. Keep safe, girly. And lots of people saying, I do like Doogie. Have a great day, but you should have swapped them round. And lots of people saying, we are basically doomed. And where was this one? This was a lovely message about from a lady that was on the... Sarah. Hi, Sarah. Sarah says, hi, Dawn. I was at the march last year, and it was fantastic. I'm a mum of three, and my hubby and I took our two daughters along, promising we'd leave at the very first sign of trouble. Needless to say, we were there all day. The atmosphere was amazing. People of all ages, all colours and all backgrounds marching together. I didn't witness any racism. So lots of people getting in touch, so please do, and I will read as many out as I possibly can at gbnews.com/yoursay or scan the QR code on your screen. I'm Dawn Neeson, this is GB News, and there's lots more coming up on today's show. But first, it's time already, I'm late, I'm sorry, for your news headlines with Tatiana Sanchez.
2: Tens of thousands of protesters have descended on London for two rival marches, the Unite the Kingdom rally, organised by Tommy Robinson, and a pro-Palestinian demonstration. The Met Police made two arrests at Euston Station of two people who'd arrived for the Unite the Kingdom protest over an unrelated incident in Birmingham. Well, a total of 11 arrests have now been made so far for a variety of offences. Police have described it as an unprecedented security operation. The Prime Minister braces for battle as the road to Parliament is cleared for Andy Burnham. Labour's ruling body, the NEC, has given the Greater Manchester Mayor permission to stand in the Makerfield by-election, reported to take place in June. It comes as current MP Josh Simons announced he would quit Parliament to make way for Mr Burnham. And the King was greatly shocked and saddened to have learned of the death of a soldier at the Royal Windsor Horse Show, a Buckingham Palace spokesperson has said, adding King Charles will be in touch with the family to share his personal condolences. Those are the latest headlines. For now, more at the top of the hour.
0: Thank you very much, Tatiana. Just a quick bit of breaking news for you. 11 people have been arrested for a variety of offences at the Unite the Kingdom and the NACBA Day protests in London. And that was as of a few minutes ago now. So we'll bring you any more breaking news we have on that story. And as I said, let me know your thoughts, because today really is about you. I really want to know, especially if you're on the march last year, if you're on this one. Remember, you can listen on the radio as well. We're on your phones or your laptops or whatever you've got with you. Whatever march you're on, I'm really, really keen to hear why you're there, what it means to you. gbnews.com/yoursay and join in that conversation. There is lots more coming up on today's show.
3: The organisers, including convicted thugs and racists, are peddling hatred and division.
0: Starmer's warning clearly didn't work. They did it because tens of thousands of people are attending the Unite the Kingdom rally in central London today as the government intervened and blocked 11 speakers, including two politicians, from entering the UK for the event. All of that and much more to come. I'm Dawn Neeson. This is GB News. Don't go anywhere. I'll see you soon.
4: Hello there, welcome to your latest GB News weather forecast from the Met Office, and we'll see increasing amounts of cloud moving in from the west through today, limiting the amount of sunshine to eastern areas, and there will be some patchy rain as well. It's this Weather front that is slowly pushing its way eastward today, introducing that cloud and patchy rain. But brightness holding on across eastern areas, though becoming increasingly limited later on in the afternoon, with patchy rain pushing its way eastwards across most parts. The rain could turn heavy at times across parts of Northern Ireland into Wales later on today, with some showers starting to follow. But many eastern areas along the coast there staying dry, temperatures in any sunshine reaching 15 or 16 Celsius as the winds start to turn more westerly. We start to lose that cold northerly breeze that we've had in recent days. This evening time, the band of rain across western Scotland will continue to slowly push north and eastward. So a dry evening to come across northern and eastern parts here. Temperatures around 10 or 11 Celsius. Showers across Northern Ireland, some glimmers of sunshine, but a wet evening to come across much of England and Wales. Patchy rain, one or two heavier bursts possible in the west, and that's slowly pushing eastwards later on. Overnight, the band of rain continues to push across the country with clearer spells and showers following on behind. Some of these showers could be heavy for Northern Ireland, some gusty winds developing too. And under the clearer spells, temperatures will drop away overnight, but not as low as recent nights. We saw -5 in Scotland last night. We're looking more likely 6 or 7 degrees under the cloud and rain. But it does mean a cloudy, damp start to the day on Sunday across Scotland, showers across Northern Ireland, England and Wales. Generally a bright start with sunny spells, and that continues through the day, but there's showers moving in as we go into the afternoon. Some of them will be heavy at times, a risk of hail and thunder. Best of the sunshine in the east, and highs are 16 to 17 Celsius, so a little warmer.
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0: Hello, welcome back to the weekend with me, Dawn Neeson, and blimey, what a day it is. Thank you for your company. London is gearing up for that huge day of protest, with tens of thousands expected at the two rival demonstrations currently taking place as we speak. The Met says today could be one of the busiest operations in years, with facial recognition cameras, drones and mounted officers all being deployed. Heavy restrictions have been put in place in a bid to keep the Unite the Kingdom and the pro-Palestine Nakba Day rallies separate. Joining us now is Iranian human rights activist Lily Mu, who is going straight to the Unite the Kingdom march after. I'd just be surprised if she went on the other one. But Lily, before we start to work, I just want to read, this is our, a bit of breaking news from the Mayor of London, Sadiq Khan, who has put out this morning, our one city, 9 million people, all of us Londoners, we will never be divided. Hate is loud, love is louder. Would you like to respond to Sadiq Khan?
13: I would like to say our dear mayor, who is knighted, so therefore Sir Sadiq Khan, our love indeed is louder than all the hate that is trying to shut us down. We do love our United Kingdom. That is why Unite the Kingdom rally is taking place in London, the capital city of United Kingdom. There is a reason why people are not wearing masks and are making sure that the facial recognition system that is in place is making sure that every single face who loves Britain is registered and is known as those who do love this country. Somehow our safety and our security is a joke to so many politicians these days. Somehow promises such as putting the IRGC in the list earlier this week was just another foreplay for the Prime Minister or his party, I mean, Sadiq Khan, to stay in place in a good book. But in action, when United Kingdom gathers its British patriots who love this country and want to see this country succeed, and also this country welcomed me. I am a foreigner, don't forget. I am British by choice, by pledging allegiance to the royal family, to the crown, and to this country, not to the political parties that run it. And therefore, I, as a British Iranian, who has been calling out for the safety of United Kingdom and

0: British people who have been my allies and have welcomed me and my family and my fellow Iranian dissidents into this land, to all join into this march, to be a part of those who want to say safety first and virtue signaling next.
1: Lily, you're going on the march later.
0: Yes.
1: Why are you going on the march?
0: Well, technically speaking, I can't go to the march because I had a surgery on my foot, but I'm going to Parliament Square later to say hello to most of the people who are attending. Also, because as an Iranian who has been given safety and sanctuary in United Kingdom, while other countries in Europe were available too, but we didn't know about that at the time when we fled to the UK. And we knew that the one country that had welcomed our king and our queen in the 60s were going to be our host and safety. But we had no idea IRGC and their allies have also set foot here and have set their sight to the future of the UK. So as I grew up in this country with the safety that I had been privileged to, I decided that I have to fight for the safety of this country just as much as I fight for the regime change in Iran. And that is why I'm going to this march, because people need to understand that even if you are British, somehow you have become secondary in this country when it comes to virtue signaling. Mm. British value has become secondary to virtue signaling. And British value has become the plate to actually serve that dish of virtue signaling by being so inclusive and so caring and so loving. I always say this, I've said it for years, we cannot hug terrorism out of a suicide bomber, but they are here and they've already attempted and they've already taken action. So the march of United Kingdom and unite the kingdom so that this country keeps its sovereignty, so that this country keeps its identity and its values, who people have died for. Look at the march is leading to Whitehall and then Parliament Square, where Sir Winston Churchill's statue is standing. Before they reach that statue, they have to pass the women and men of the war, those who gave their lives so that we would not be Nazified. And now here today, in 2026, we have people who are gladly repeating Nazi propaganda with Islamism and calling it progressive behavior. There is nothing progressive about wanting women dead, castrating men, and giving up values of freedom so that you can be inclusive.
1: Lily, I mean, for people listening on the radio, they won't know this, but people watching you on TV, you are wearing a Star of David around your neck at the moment.
0: I am, right next to a Farvahar, which is the Iranian, Persian, Zoroastrian religious sign also.
1: You're going out into central London today. The Nakba march is underway, obviously. How safe will you feel walking through the streets of London with the Star of David on your neck?
0: I haven't been safe in the streets of London since 2022. From the moment you say no to Islamist extremism in the UK, it doesn't matter who you are targeting, people, their antennas suddenly rise.
1: You've had death threats.
0: And I've had death threats, over death threats. I mean, over the past 4 months alone, the death threats have not only have not stopped, they have multiplied. And people seem to really take it for granted, the fact that every time I step out of my house, I could simply just get killed. And
1: in London?
0: In London. In London, in a city where women are to be free, women, people are to have freedom to speak, only for speaking, only for calling out the atrocities of a regime that removes the uterus of women who, nurses who tended the wounded in January in Tehran were gang raped and they had their wombs removed.
1: These are accusations made against the Iranian
0: yes,
1: regime.
0: Yes, and then we have NHS staff currently today in the Nakba march. That is disrespectful. That is disrespectful to the people of Iran who have given their lives for freedom. It is disrespectful to the Jewish community who are British.

0: British Jews, we are not talking of the other. We are talking of British people who practice Jewish religion, and there is no other. So this othering of the Jew is already anti-Semitic. And why should there be such heavy, outrageous hate and normalized systemic terrorism against the Jewish community in the UK, while the attack on the British girls goes brushed under the carpet as if there is nothing of a matter when British girls are attacked by men who are of lowly wealth. However, if it was an Epstein file, we would have a whole scandal on our hands.
1: Do you think every time we see a pro-Palestinian march, or the Nakba march only takes place once a year, but every time we see a pro-Palestinian march take place on the streets of London, there's a rise in anti-Semitic hate crimes in London?
0: Yes.
1: Do you think the situation is getting worse? Do you think that London is getting more dangerous for people like yourself who are protesting against the Iranian regime, and for Jewish people? Do you think it's getting worse?
0: London has never been more dangerous than it is today. In the modern day, during the time when we have, as we see every day, pronounced to us by the legal authorities that facial recognition is on the streets of London, yet people who harm the Iranian dissidents or the Jewish community are nowhere to be seen, or somehow only 1 in 10 or 1 in 100 will get arrested. I myself was attacked, physically attacked, and my property was destroyed at one of these so-called Palestinian marches where Hamas was being praised. I was arrested. I served 12 hours in custody with a disabled body, with pain after having been beaten up by so-called peaceful protesters. So no, they were covering their faces mostly. They beat me up. But the people who are in Whitehall today, the people who are marching through London, not only they are not just white people, they are all British of all backgrounds. Mm. I have become British by allegiance, by choice. Most of the people who are there, either their parents have become British by choice, or they have been born British because their parents made sure that's the way.
1: Lily, thank you so much. Incredibly passionate words, and I can hear the anger in your voice, as well as the fear in your voice about what the country you've adopted is becoming. Lily Moo, thank you so much. Very, very strong, powerful opinion, strong words. But Lily, as she's just said, has been facing death threats in London simply for talking out about the Iranian regime and sort of like what is going on for the Jewish community in this London. Let me know what you think. I mean, we've got a prime minister talking about we're facing a battle for the nation's soul. Well, I think Lily Moo, an Iranian by birth, she summed up what our soul should be about. I'm Dawn Neeson, this is GB News. Lots more coming up on today's show. But if you are in search of some holiday sun, there's a gear change here, isn't it, and a half at 1:45. Here's the forecast for those top European destinations for you.
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5: The weather across southern Europe is looking fairly mixed tomorrow. We do have high pressure out in the Atlantic just to the west of Iberia, and that's bringing generally settled conditions across much of Spain and Portugal. Not totally dry, though. A few outbreaks of rain, particularly towards the north. And there are some outbreaks of rain further east, particularly around parts of Croatia and Greece. And some of this could be heavy at times. But the fine weather looks to be more dominant as we go into next week. Bye-bye.
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6: I've been in Westminster for a long time, but I know that though power may be here, its effect on people's lives is across the whole of the country. We may be where rules are made, but it's where they're implemented that matters. Join me, Jacob Rees-Mogg, for forthright and frank discussion on where Britain has come from, where it's going, and where it will end up. That's State of the Nation, Monday to Thursday, 8 to 9 o'clock. Vox Populi, Vox Dei.
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8: Now, we are joined now by a father and son duo who have taken on an extraordinary
3: 18,000-mile challenge.
8: Wow, yes. George and Joshua have cycled through 31 countries across four continents to raise money for UNICEF.
3: Well, they set off over a year ago and the pair have taken on some of the toughest terrain on Earth across countries including Turkey, China, Vietnam and Argentina.
8: Well, we're thrilled to be joined by George and Josh Kohler this morning. George, Josh, thanks for joining us. Well, I mean, I have to say, first question we have to you is, what was the toughest day you had on this trip and how have you found the response?
9: Good morning. I think for us, the toughest day was going over the pass in Kyrgyzstan. 2 days of uphill climbing, pushing the bike through dirt roads in searing heat, getting to the top and looking forward to a nice downhill at 3,500 metres, only to find it was even worse going downhill. So that kind of hit morale a little bit, made even worse by Joshua getting attacked by bees at the end of the road. So it was all a bit emotional, but we got through it. Got our heads down and then reset and off we went the next day.
10: Where do you stay? I mean, have you got like a tent in the backpack or on the bike or something? And then, or do you plan every hotel you go to? Is everything very carefully planned out?
11: It's a complete mixture of where we stay. We carry a tent, so we've spent a lot of time camping out, wild camping. We've stayed in campsites, hotels with people have hosted, just welcomed us into their homes with open arms. We've stayed in a whole complete range of accommodation over the last 400 days.
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1: Hello, welcome back to The Weekend with me, Dawn Neeson. Thank you so much for your coming. I can't... The messages coming in for Lily Moo, who we were talking to just now, are quite astonishing. I'll read as many out as I possibly can. But we are going to have a little bit of a change of pace now. We will be covering the United Kingdom march. You will see the pictures on your screen and we will be going straight back to it. But a little bit of a change of pace because we do need to lighten the mood sometime. It's the grand final of the Eurovision Song Contest tonight. So let's have a quick listen. Listen to the UK's number one entry this year. Okay, that's Einzwei Drei, which is German by the English competitor, by Look Mum No Computer. I think the best thing I can say is it's quite catchy, isn't it? But I don't know why I'm asking this question. It's entirely rhetorical. How are we going to do this year? 1981's Eurovision Song Contest winner, the wonderful Jay Ashton, joins us now. Jay, good to see you. Thank you so much. Oh, you look amazing. You look gorgeous. Jay, what do you make of our entry this year?
14: I think it's kind of like Marmite. You either love or hate it. We're doing a cruise ship tonight. We did an 80s event last night and we're actually in Amsterdam. And on the cruise is a Eurovision themed event. So we're singing all the hits. Wow. And at the end of the medley, we do that song. And let me tell you, it's a tongue twister to remember. So yes, it literally is people either love or hate it. I mean, it's different. It's definitely outside of the box.
1: Yeah, I
14: mean, and it'll go on the night, you know, it really, we'll see how that one, whether we're on the left-hand side of the leaderboard or we're sinking to the bottom of the right.
1: I mean, Jay, obviously, when you won back in 1981, the competition wasn't as political as it is now. So we could probably enter, you know, the Rolling Stones backed up by Paul McCartney and we'd still get nil point. It has become a lot more political, hasn't it?
14: It has, and it's a shame because it was put together, I think, literally after the war, which was meant to bring people together to listen to music. And I like to think that the soul of Eurovision is actually about love and bringing people together rather than the animosity and trying to make it something that politics can hijack. Sorry, there's a There's a lot of vehicles going in front of me. So, yeah, no, I'm passionate about keeping Eurovision alive. I think

0: it's an important thing. I'm here in Amsterdam. There's a lovely buzz, and it'll be a great show, you know. So it's our 45th anniversary this year.
1: Wow.
0: So we've had a good ride out of it. We've just done a new single with Mike Stock, which is coming out in a couple of weeks. So with our two new members of the band. So we're still, you know, there's still life in the old fizz yet.
1: Yeah, brilliant. Good
0: for
1: you.
0: Fizz.
1: Jay, I think I think we're losing your connection there, Jay, but thank you so much for joining us today. Have a wonderful time tonight. I wish I was there, actually. It sounds like it's going to be great fun. OK, that was our Eurovision Song Contest winner, Jay Aston from Bucks Fizz. Making your mind up, remember? That was 1981. And they're still going strong on a cruise ship. That sounds fabulous, doesn't it? OK, I'm Dawn Neeson. This is indeed GB News, and there's lots more coming up on today's show. Armoured vehicles, police horses, dogs, drones, helicopters, along with 4,000 police officers deployed by the Metropolitan Police, hoping to keep those two marches apart. That's the Unite the Kingdom protest and the pro-Palestine Nakba march. But first, that's all coming up. We're going straight back there live, so don't go too far. All of that coming up after your weather.
2: Today, clouds overhead, total zen within. 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
3: Hello there, welcome to your latest GB News weather forecast from the Met Office, and we'll see increasing amounts of cloud moving in from the west through today, limiting the amount of sunshine to eastern areas, and there will be some patchy rain as well. It's this weather front that is slowly pushing its way eastward today, introducing that cloud and patchy rain. But brightness holding on across eastern areas, though becoming increasingly limited later on in the afternoon, with patchy rain pushing its way eastwards across most parts. The rain could turn heavy at times across parts of Northern Ireland into Wales later on today, with some showers starting to follow. But many eastern areas along the coast there staying dry. Temperatures in any sunshine reaching 15 or 16 Celsius as the winds start to turn more westerly. We start to lose that cold northerly breeze that we've had in recent days. This evening time, the band of rain across western Scotland will continue to slowly push north and eastward. So a dry evening to come across northern and eastern parts here. Temperatures around 10 or 11 Celsius. Showers across Northern Ireland, some glimmers of sunshine, but a wet evening to come across much of England and Wales. Patchy rain, one or two heavier bursts possible in the west, and that's slowly pushing eastwards later on. Overnight, the band of rain continues to push across the country with clearer spells and showers following on behind. Some of these showers could be heavy for Northern Ireland, some gusty winds developing too. And under the clearer spells, temperatures will drop away overnight, but not as low as recent nights. We saw -5 in Scotland last night. We're looking more likely 6 or 7 degrees under the cloud and rain. But it does mean a cloudy, damp start to the day on Sunday across Scotland, showers across Northern Ireland, England and Wales. Generally a bright start with sunny spells, and that continues through the day, but there's showers moving in as we go into the afternoon. Some of them will be heavy at times, a risk of hail and thunder. Best of the sunshine in the east, and highs of 16 to 17 Celsius, so a little warmer.
2: Today, clouds overhead, total zen within. 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
4: 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UK only. Entrance must be 18 or over. Lines close at 4 p.m. on the 26th of June. 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
1: Good afternoon. It's 2 o'clock on Saturday, the 16th of May. This is the weekend on GB News, and we've got a seismic final hour coming up for you. Tens of thousands of people are at the Unite the Kingdom rally in central London today. That's as the government intervened and blocked 11 speakers, including democratically elected politicians, from entering the UK for the event. Oh, OK. I said OK because we were meant to be Andrew Doogie. But the annual pro-Palestine Nakba Day rally is also marching through the capital too, protesting the displacement of Palestinians during the founding of Israel. Armoured vehicles, police horses, dogs, drones, helicopters, and along with 4,000 police officers have been deployed as the Met Police hope to avoid clashes between these two mammoth protests. Public Order Act conditions are being imposed on both marches, and live facial recognition will be used as part of the protest policing operation for the first time in many years. And we're also talking about politics. The Prime Minister braces for battle as the road to Parliament is clear for Andy Burnham. Labour's ruling body, the NEC, have given the Greater Manchester Mayor permission to stand in the Makefield by-election, reported to take place in June. Meanwhile, Wes Streeting, who left government this week, just in case you've been living under a rock, is set to make his first speech today since resigning as Health Secretary. Could he be about to launch that leadership battle this afternoon, though? I'm Dawn Neeson. This is Weekend.

0: So loads of you have been getting in touch, and my favourite part of every single show is talking to you. But so many are getting in touch today over the Unite the Kingdom March that I'm having trouble keeping up. However, hello Stu, how are you? Stu, I've got to read yours out. It's not to do with the marches, it's to do with Eurovision. And you say, Dawn, please stop saying that bleep, can't say that word, song. If I wanted some nut speaking German in my ear, I would have voted Remain. I'm sorry, that made me laugh out loud. So you can have some fun on the messages as well, or you can be serious. Lots of you getting in touch about Lily Moo, who we are into, and she's an Iranian by birth. She has become a British citizen, talking about why she is going on the Unite the Kingdom march today. And Lily Moo is always passionate about what she's talking about. She's faced death threats for talking out about with the Iranian regime and what Jews are facing in this country. She's not Jewish, by the way. And, you know, when you've got the Prime Minister saying, we are facing a battle for the nation's soul, well, I think Lily Moo gave a very, very passionate speech that actually depicted what the nation's soul is about. And it's not about what Keir Starmer thinks our soul is, because he thinks most of the people on that Unite the Kingdom march are racist thugs. Those were the words he used. Any case, I'm Dawn Neeson and this is The Weekend. And please do get in touch, gbnews.com/yoursay, or scan that QR code. You can have some fun with Eurovision. We won't play it anymore, I promise. I mean, Tatiana is now on a three-line whip not to play that in her news, but looking across the studio in her news bulletins. But get in touch, and if you want to talk about Unite the Kingdom, we're here for you as well, reading as many out as possible. But let's go to Tatiana now. Tatiana, don't you dare.
1: I wouldn't dare, Dawn. I've been banned from playing it anyway. The top story today, the Met Police says 11 people have been arrested for a variety of offences at the Unite the Kingdom and pro-Palestine Nakba Day protests in London. Tens of thousands of protesters have descended for those two marches. The Met Police earlier made two arrests at Euston Station, one of two people who'd arrived for the Unite the Kingdom protest over an unrelated incident in Birmingham. A woman has also been arrested after she appeared to refuse to remove eight fabric face mask she was wearing at a pro-Palestine protest. Police have described it as an unprecedented security operation. Also today, Chelsea and Manchester City, they're due to clash in the FA Cup final, leaving police concerned that some football fans could go straight from the game to the rallies. In other news, the Prime Minister braces for battle as the road to Parliament is cleared for Andy Burnham. Labour's ruling body, the NEC, have given the Greater Manchester Mayor permission to stand in the Makerfield by-election, reported to take place in June. It comes as current MP Josh Simons announced he would quit Parliament to make way for Mr Burnham. In his fight back, the Prime Minister is expected to announce an £18 billion boost to defence. That's as Sir Keir Starmer said to be ready to stand down for Andy Burnham if he makes a return to Parliament. Well, Andy Burnham has told reporters today he would fight to the highest level if he is successful in contesting and then winning the Makerfield by-election. An Israeli airstrike on a town in southern Lebanon has killed six people, including three paramedics, according to Lebanon's health ministry. It comes as the US said the two countries had agreed to a 45-day ceasefire. The health ministry said a fourth paramedic had sustained critical injuries after a civil defence centre was attacked in the town of Haruf. On Friday, the US State Department announced Israel and Lebanon had agreed to extend their shaky ceasefire after 2 days of negotiations. Donald Trump announced the truce on the 16th of April, but Israel and Hezbollah continued to exchange fire. Meanwhile, President Trump says the second in command of ISIS globally has been killed in a joint operation carried out by US and Nigerian forces. The US president described the mission as meticulously planned and praised Nigeria's government for its role in eliminating Abu Bilal al-Manuki, one of the world's most wanted terrorists. A charity has called for a wider rollout of meningitis vaccines after a teenager in Oxfordshire died after contracting the disease. Lewis Waters, a sixth form pupil at the Henley College, died earlier this week. Two pupils, one from Reading Bluecoat School and another from Highdown Secondary School and Sixth Form Centre in Reading, are also being treated for meningitis. The Department of Health and Social Care said the Joint Committee on Vaccination and Immunisation is reviewing eligibility for routine meningitis B vaccinations. And the king was greatly shocked and saddened to have learned of the death of a soldier at the Royal Windsor Horse Show, a Buckingham Palace spokesperson says, adding King Charles will be in touch with the family to share his personal condolences. Well, the soldier was part of the king's troop Royal Horse Artillery and fell at around 7 p.m. on Friday after exiting the arena. Thames Valley Police said despite being given immediate medical treatment, the soldier sustained serious injuries and died at the scene. Those are the latest headlines. For now, it's back to Dawn.
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0: Ready, Tatiana?
3: Ein, zwei, drei.
0: No, we're not doing it anymore. We're not doing it anymore. Tatiana can actually sing. I quite clearly can't. OK, thank you, Tatiana. Now let's get straight into the subjects of the day. And obviously the big one is the marches going on through London. So let's go straight to it. Tens of thousands have gathered for the rallies in the capital. The Met says today it could be one of the busiest operations in years with our officers deployed across the city. Heavy restrictions have been put in place to, in a bid to keep the Unite the Kingdom and the pro-Palestine NACBA Day rallies separate. GB News reporter Doogie Beattie joins us now from the Unite the Kingdom rally in central London. Doogie, how's it going?

0: Don, well, as you can see behind us, I mean, there are thousands and thousands of people here, but there was more that was actually stopped by the police on the way down in, whether they were trying to pulse how many people come into the area. Trafalgar Square is totally cordoned off, and Whitehall and Downing Street, the railings are up across, and the TSG is in place there, full TSG, we might say, almost creating pinch points throughout the city, but it hasn't put people off arriving here, and I'm joined by a few of them now. Sir, why are you here?
1: Same reason as everybody else, I suppose. Get our country back. Shirt says it all.
0: You're from Kent. Yeah. What has brought you here?
2: Because we're just fed up of people on boats coming over and just taking over our country and raping our women and children.
0: Yeah, I would have. From Kent in particular,
2: yes, because they're all coming in at Dover, and you know, and we've got so many in where we live in Kent. It's just frightening. We don't go out of an evening on our own.
0: And what do you think of this government's reaction to you being here today?
3: They're weak. England's got to. We've got to take a stand now, because this can't keep happening. This isn't England anymore. Something's got to be done. And that's why we're here protesting.
0: And you, sir? I mean, where have you came from?
4: Leicestershire.
0: And where did you travel down this morning?
4: Yes.
0: And I mean, what do you see here? What
4: patriotism. Patriotism.
0: Yeah. Describe patriotism. What is it that brings the UK together?
4: We all come together. There's no racism. We're realists. We've had enough of these people infiltrating our country. Immigration is at a loss. They're well down the road. This government don't care. They don't give a monkey's. And previous governments don't
0: care. I'm going to have to stop you there, sir. Okay. I hear what you're saying. There you are, Dawn. And with that and those opinions, it's back to you.
5: Thank you very much, Doogie Beattie there, live at Unite the Kingdom March for us. We will be going back to Doogie throughout the show and covering everything that's happening down there. Now, obviously, people on these marches, passions are running very high on both sides. So you're going to hear some very, very strong opinions. Whether you agree with them or not is entirely down to you. That's what this show's about. If you disagree, get in touch, gbnews.com/your say. These are people's opinions. We are giving them an opportunity to say them, but we'll give the opposite side as well. But they are less likely to talk to the media, not just you. News, the media in general. OK, joining me now to discuss what is going on is Alex Hearn from Labour Against Anti-Semitism. Alex, thank you so much for joining us. Good to see you today. What do you make of these two marches going on in London today?
6: Well, I don't believe in banning marches. I believe in policing them equally. And the failure to do that is exactly how we got here. At least, in my opinion, they should both be heavily restricted. But the police have really made a rod for their own backs after allowing these supposedly pro-Palestinian hate marches to go completely unrestricted for 2.5 years. And now they've finally admitted what we all knew, that there was criminality on a huge scale and that marchers deliberately and persistently targeted synagogues and synagogue goers. So it was really wrong not to restrict these marches, because it compromised the core democratic value of freedom to worship and it endangered the Jewish community. We know that stats show that racist attacks are linked to those rallies, and their leader is on bail for breaching restrictions when they were finally applied in one case to protect synagogue goers. So, of course, it was only a matter of time.
5: Alex, sorry, we have to keep away from any live legal cases, so we just keep away from any cases that are going through court at the moment, please.
6: Sure. It was only a matter of time before others looked and expected the same treatment, and they'll complain if they're treated differently. So just look at how the far-right march in East London was instantly excluded from the entire borough. Now, Jewish people looked at that, and then we looked at the protest which was allowed outside a synagogue, and we knew it was about political will, not law, because we saw selective enforcement. So politically, there was this calculation by consecutive governments that inaction was better, and Jews paid the price, and taxpayers paid the price.
5: Okay,
6: Tens of millions.
5: We are seeing some fairly horrific banners and chants on that march already. Let's talk about the Unite the Kingdom march. I mean, obviously, the Jewish community historically has come under attack from the right, the far right, as our Prime Minister insists on calling some people. Do you have an issue with some of the sentiments maybe being expressed on that march?
6: I have an issue with people following Tommy Robinson, who I would describe as an opportunistic agitator. I mean, we're talking about someone who turned up at a car crash in Kensington.

0: placards, and I'm seeing synagogue goers having to arrive and leave surrounded by a hate march. And on the other side, I've seen a banner at the Tommy Robinson organized march that says end Zionist occupation of Britain. Now, that's the same banner you see at pro-Palestine marches every weekend. I've just seen a pro-Palestine placard from their side of the rally that says, hang every Zog. Zog meaning Zionist occupied government, this neo-Nazi conspiracy fantasy started in the 90s. So in places, both movements had landed on the same anti-Jewish conspiracy. Jews don't belong. Jews control things. Jews are the occupier. And in that regard, the horseshoe is a circle. But what I would say is that both marches are about expressing disillusion with the system in different ways. One exploits anger about immigration and the other about foreign policy. In my opinion, Tommy Robinson uses Jews as props, but for the pro-Palestine movement, hatred of Jews is the entire point.
1: I mean, obviously, Tommy Robinson is not here to defend himself. He would say that this is about patriotism. This is about uniting the kingdom, indeed. Meanwhile, I just wanted to ask you what you make of what our Prime Minister had to say, describing the Unite the Kingdom march. We are facing a battle for the nation's soul. Many of the people on this march would be racist thugs. Would you agree with him on that?
0: I can't speak for the people on the march. I can only speak about the person who they're aligning behind, which I have done. What I will say is that the supposedly anti-racist establishment has mobilised thousands to oppose Tommy Robinson today. But where have they been for nearly 2.5 years while Jews were being attacked every weekend? They'll march against the far right. They won't march against anti-Jewish racism. And that tells you everything about who counts as a victim in this country. Some of these anti-racists even go door knocking, checking ideological purity about boycotting the only Jewish state. Now, what I would say is that if you genuinely care about Jewish safety, ask yourself why the man you're marching behind wrote an essay defending Kanye West's Nazi strength, anti-Jewish racism. I would say he doesn't care about Jews. He cares about Tommy Robinson.
1: Alex, obviously we've discussed at length many of the attacks on the Jewish community in recent years, and it seems to be happening more often in recent months. Do you feel safe in London?
0: No, it's really sad, but actually, you know, we have to guard our places of worship, we have to guard our schools with kind of airport securities, even the Solidarity rally had airport style security with bag searches and metal detectors. So no, I don't think we are. We have to go to Jewish events. We keep them secret. The location has to be kept secret until the last minute. I don't think that that is normal. I don't think any of the way that Jews are forced to live in this kind of ghettoized society is at all acceptable and normal. And people should reject the fact that we have to live in the world that we do.
1: And Alex, how do you think the Prime Minister is dealing with this rise in anti-Semitism in this country? Are you happy with what you're seeing him say and do?
0: We're hearing a lot of words, but whether we see action is another question. He has had 2.5 years to act after the previous government failed to act too, I should also point out. But we have heard it so many times, and the frustration with that is what you heard when he was heckled in Golders Green, because we've been allowed to be abused. You had a Jewish lawyer arrested at a rally for wearing a Star of David, saying that it was triggering the racist protesters. Mm-hmm. So what's happened is that you've seen Jews removed because it's politically easier to do that than to actually challenge the hate mob. So yes, I like the words. We've heard words before. I will wait to see action.
1: Alex, thank you so much for joining us. Obviously, the Prime Minister isn't here to defend himself. I'm sure he would say he's doing everything within his power and anti-Semitism is abhorrent, which, of course, it will all do. Just quickly, before I let you go, Alex, we're facing a battle for the nation's soul. It's the one quote I keep coming back to today, the Prime Minister's words about what is going on in London today. Could you define the nation's soul to me? What does it mean to you?
0: I have no idea what that means, quite honestly. You know, the Prime Minister talked about kind of protecting British decency and tolerance, but actually the government and the Prime Minister in particular have the power to

0: do this, and we're kind of grateful for firefighting these attacks that we suffer. And actually, what should be happening is a lot deeper. And if there's a battle for the nation's soul, then the Prime Minister and the government should be at the forefront of that.
1: Yeah, good words. Thank you so much, Alex.
0: Thank you.
1: That's Alex Hearn from Labour Against Anti-Semitism. Thank you so much for joining us there. As I keep saying throughout this show, we are talking to people who have very strong opinions on this situation. It's dividing, it is very divisive, and we are giving lots of people an opportunity to speak, including you, by the way, because you are the most important people. GBNews.com/yoursay and join in the conversation. What did you make of what Alex had to say? There were strong words. Lily Moo had some strong words. What do you think? All about you. I'll read as many out as I possibly can. Now, it is, oh my gosh, it's 20 past two already. If you are on about, remember, we're on the radio, and it's certainly if you're on any of the marches. But now it is time for the Great British Giveaway and your chance to have that spectacular summer on us, not me personally, but the company. 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
2: 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Derby DE1 9TT. UK only. Entrance must be 18 or over. Lines close at 4 p.m. on the 26th of June. This is a network giveaway. Entries will be pooled. Please check the closing time if listening or watching on demand. Good luck.
1: Good luck indeed. I preferred it when they used to go, good luck. That was more dramatic, wasn't it? Good luck in any case. I'm Dawn Neeson from Mrs. GB News. There's lots more coming up on today's show. The Prime Minister braces for battle as the road to Parliament is clear for Andy Burnham. Labour's ruling body, the NEC, have given the Greater Manchester Mayor permission to stand in the Makerfield by-election, reported to be happening there in the middle of June. Meanwhile, nothing is happening in the government, but hey, all of that and much more to come. This is GB News at Britain's News Channel. We'll see you very soon.
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6: 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You. 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
8: I've been in Westminster for a long time, but I know that though power may be here, its effect on people's lives is across the whole of the country. We may be where rules are made, but it's where they're implemented that matters. Join me, Jacob Rees-Mogg, for forthright and frank discussion on where Britain has come from, where it's going, and where it will end up. That's State of the Nation, Monday to Thursday, 8 to 9 o'clock. Vox Populi, Vox Dei.
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1: Hello, welcome back to The Weekend with me, Dawn Neeson. Thank you so much for your company. Now, to the political story of the day. Obviously, the Prime Minister is bracing himself for battle as the road to Parliament is cleared for Andy Burnham. Labour's ruling body, the NEC, have given the Greater Manchester Mayor permission to stand in the Makerfield by-election, reported to take place in June. It comes as current MP Josh Symonds announced he would quit Parliament to make way for Mr Burnham. That's very kind of him, isn't it? Joining me now is former Mayor of Middlesbrough, Andy Preston. Andy, good to see you. Thank you so much. Now, Andy,
16: You've been a mayor.
1: What's going on here? What do you make of sort of Andy's behaviour here?
16: It's sneaky. Well, Bridget Phillipson is being so sneaky here. What she's done is Andy Burnham's wanted this job forever. In fact, he stood twice before. He's really desperate for this job. She said he's a strong candidate. Now, your own a cabinet member saying that the man who wants to get rid of the current PM is a strong candidate, that's a full endorsement. But what she's done, Dawn, she's circled back at the last minute and said, oh, well, Keir Starmer has my full support. He doesn't, of course. She's the first one to come out and say it. So that the cabinet is absolutely starting to fall apart. This is the first major, major step after Wes Streeting. Let's see what happens. Burnham looks good. You know, he's out there jogging in his T-shirt. He looks healthy.
1: Hold on. Andy Preston, those shorts, I'm sorry. When you say look good, can we just put that in inverted commas?
16: Well, I have to make it clear to you and everyone else that I don't find him attractive, but I think he looks appealing. He looks energetic, full of life. Compare that to Starmer, who looks flat-footed, flabby, and just, you know, at the end of his game, really. So, look, Bridget Phillipson is being sneaky. She's trying to welcome Andy Burnham because, Dawn, he will probably, not certainly, but probably be the next PM. What she's worried, though, if she backs him too much and he doesn't become PM, she's out of favour with Starmer.
1: Isn't it fascinating, Andy? The thing I can't get my head around with this is it's all about their political ambition. It's not about the people of Manchester, who Andy Burnham said, I'm going to serve a full term, I'm going to do my best for Manchester. It's not about the people, you know, in Makerfield, where the local election is going to take place. It's about them and their political ambition. What happened to the voters?
16: What happened to the voters? You know, Andy Burnham, his teams, whether he will be, I don't know, but his teams are going to be out knocking on doors all over Makerfield, aren't they? And what's the message? Is it vote for me and help me get my long-term ambition? I've wanted this job for 20 years. Help me get it, please. And if you vote me in, then I might just represent you as well. It's the actual being an MP part of it has gone out the window. This is actually a referendum, isn't it? A referendum, a local referendum, Keir Starmer versus Andy Burnham. It's not about an MP.
1: Yeah, just interrupting you quickly there, Andy, we're showing you live pictures now on your screen there of the Unite the Kingdom march, I believe. On Westminster Bridge in London. So they are live pictures and we will be going back to that as soon as we have any more information on what's happening there. But Andy, how long can Keir Starmer survive with this going on? As you say, Bridget Phillipson's come out now and sort of hedging her bets as well.
16: Yeah. Yeah. Well, I think I've said to you over the months that Keir Starmer's not got long left, but he clings on. But I think actually he's much tougher than I thought. He seems like forgive me, a bit of a wimp, but he manages to hang on and he just toughs it out. He's got the skin of a rhino. So I wouldn't say it's impossible that he's still there in 6 months, but it feels like it's gathering momentum now, doesn't it? I mean, it's

0: Definitely, you know, you had Wes Streeting with that catastrophic letter. He stood down. Andy Burnham's, you know, got his by-election he's been craving for months. And now Bridget Phillipson is, in a quite a clever, subtle way, she said, I back Andy Burnham over Keir Starmer. So it's definitely falling apart. And next week might well see it gather. I mean, the last week, goodness, how full of action was that? Next week might be even more dramatic.
1: Get the popcorn in. And we are expecting to hear from Wes Streeting this afternoon. We don't know what he's going to say. I mean, obviously, he put that letter in, but he hasn't actually announced that he's officially going to run to challenge Keir Starmer. Do you think he will say that this afternoon?
0: I don't. I think he'll hang on. My gut feel is that he will stand, but what he won't want to do is stand and possibly even win when Andy Burnham isn't in the mix. Because winning when Andy Burnham's not around is not going to help anyone, because he's always going to be there in the background, popular and probably most people's choice. So you're never going to be the number one choice. If you're going to win that election to be leader of the Labour Party, you want Andy Burnham to be in the mix as well.
1: Mm. Andy, it's going to be very interesting because, you know, this is it's a gamble. I mean, you step away from being mayor, you could lose this by-election. Your political career is basically finished.
0: Yeah, it's a huge gamble. He's taking risk. And that's something, of course, that Starmer was never willing to. It shows the difference between the two men. I reckon, I've been crunching numbers for weeks on this, I think Reform will win the Greater Manchester mayoral election. That's my gut feel. I think they're most likely to. I think with regards to the by-election in Makerfield, I think it's 50-50. Mm. I mean, Labour, Andy Burnham's team and Reform will throw the kitchen sink at this. I mean, Reform would win that, Dawn, if it was any other candidate. Andy Burnham's got an X factor. He's got a following, which will make it, in my mind, about 50-50.
1: Mm, interesting times ahead. Get that popcorn in. Andy, thank you so much. That's former mayor of Middlesbrough, Andy Preston there. Thank you so much for joining us. As always, let us know what you think. gbnews.com/yoursay. Join in the conversation on politics, on the marches, or even the Eurovision Song Contest if you absolutely have to. But I promise I will not sing anymore because I certainly won't have a chance to win. There's lots more coming up on today's show.
2: The organisers, including convicted thugs and racists, are peddling hatred and division.
1: That video, honestly. Starmer's warning obviously didn't work, though, did it? More than 100,000 people we think it's around that number, are attending the Unite the Kingdom rally in central London today. That says the government intervened and blocked 11 speakers, including two democratically MPs, from entering the UK for the event. All of that and much more to come. I'm Dawn Neeson. This is GB News Channel. I'll see you very soon.

Hello there. Welcome to your latest GB News weather forecast from the Met Office. And we'll see increasing amounts of cloud moving in from the west through today, limiting the amount of sunshine to eastern areas. And there will be some patchy rain as well. It's this weather front that is slowly pushing its way eastward today, introducing that cloud and patchy rain. But brightness holding on across eastern areas, though becoming increasingly limited later on in the afternoon, with patchy rain pushing its way eastwards across most parts. The rain could turn heavy at times across parts of Northern Ireland into Wales later on today, with some showers starting to follow. But many eastern areas along the coast there staying dry, temperatures in any sunshine reaching 15 or 16 Celsius as the winds start to turn more westerly. We start to lose that cold northerly breeze that we've had in recent days. This evening time, the band of rain across western Scotland will continue to slowly push north and eastward. So a dry evening to come across northern and eastern parts here. Temperatures around 10 or 11 Celsius. Showers across Northern Ireland, some glimmers of sunshine, but a wet evening to come across much of England and Wales. Patchy rain, one or two heavier bursts possible in the west, and that's slowly pushing eastwards later on. Overnight, the band of rain continues to push across the country with clearer spells and showers following on behind. Some of these showers could be heavy for Northern Ireland, some gusty winds developing too. And under the clearer spells, temperatures will drop away overnight, but not as low as recent nights. We saw -5 in Scotland last night. We're looking more likely 6 or 7 degrees under the cloud and rain. But it does mean a cloudy, damp start to the day on Sunday across Scotland, showers across Northern Ireland, England and Wales. Generally a bright start with sunny spells, and that continues through the day, but there's showers moving in as we go into the afternoon. Some of them will be heavy at times, a risk of hail and thunder. Best of the sunshine in the east and highs of 6

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0: Hello, welcome back to The Weekend with me, Dawn Neeson. Thank you so much for your company this afternoon. Now, the big story of the day, and you're all talking about it, and I know I keep saying I'll read as many out as I possibly can, but there's so many coming in, I keep losing them as I want to read them. Now, tens of thousands have gathered for rallies in the capital today. The Met says that it could be one of the busiest operations for years, with facial recognition cameras, drones, mounted officers all deployed across the city. Heavy restrictions have been put in place to keep the Unite the Kingdom and pro Palestine Nakba Day rallies separate. But, as Doogie Beattie was saying earlier on, it looks like there might be some pinch points emerging. Now, we will be going back to Doogie as soon as we can to get an update on that, so please don't go anywhere. But we have someone who's just hot-footed live from the march with us now. It's photographer Alistair Hilton. Alistair, thank you so much for coming in.
9: Thank you. Great to see you.
0: Last year, you were at this march. You took some brilliant photos. You've just come from there. How's it going down there?
9: It's a great atmosphere, and it was a great atmosphere last year. Last year I went there, fantastic atmosphere. This year, fantastic atmosphere. You sort of came away, and then people going, "Oh, there's all this violence. There's all this." There wasn't any, or certainly I didn't see any. It was just a really good event. Everybody, I'm photographing. It's sort of, an observer, if you like, and people are having a good time. There's young people, old people, women, men, everybody.
0: It does seem to be with what reporter covering this march and a reporter covering the Nakba march as well. So we have got both going on. There's certainly a different atmosphere from one march to the other. Now, we're hearing reports of arrests at both marches. That seems fairly equal so far. But we're talking to people on here, getting messages coming in. We've got pensioners there, we've got families there, people with little kids there, who are worried about the future of this country. Now, our Prime Minister says we are facing a battle for the nation's soul, and implying that many of the people on this march are indeed racist thugs. What would you say to him?
9: I think I try not to say too much to Keir Starmer. I do actually find it a struggle to watch him or see him or hear him. But I think British people want fairness. I think that is really what they want. And I think people on this march for all sorts of reasons. But one is they think, hang on a minute, we're sick of being called racist, this and this and this. And watching, boat after boat after boat after boat arriving. He doesn't know, Keir Starmer doesn't know who's on those boats, and, there are people that are causing trouble in this country.
0: It doesn't make you racist to be worried about border control.
9: No, of course it doesn't. And I think the word racist has you get called racist every day of the week for saying anything. It's lost any meaning. It's lost any meaning. And I think people are just fed up, and they've got to the end of their tether and go, hang on. We're proud to wave a Union Jack. And why shouldn't they wave a Union Jack? Plenty of times, I live in London, I see a Palestinian flag waved all the time, for over 2 years. We have had Palestinian marches saying terrible, terrible things about Jews and about this, that and the other. And these are British people who are just marching with a Union Jack or a St. George flag or a Welsh or a Scottish or whatever. they're just saying, hang on, this is our country. You know, our parents, our grandparents, whatever, made the country, and we're proud of it. Mm. And why shouldn't we be? It doesn't make us racist, doesn't make us terrible people.
0: Do you think any of the politicians are listening? And not, this is not a political point, it's not about Labour, it's not about Conservatives, it's not about any political party, but do you think the politicians are in touch with what people in this country are actually thinking?
9: No. I think they've got so far removed. I have been known to go to a pub many times and, you know, you wouldn't find a politician in a pub or very, very, very rarely. And so they're not hearing the real people. They're surrounded by the little group who don't actually represent anybody in a pub that I would meet. So they're totally detached from sort of the real person. Keir Starmer has just had a metaphorical kicking in the polls in the local election. And here he is, he's learnt nothing, and then he's saying, British people, you're all racist, you're terrible people. He hasn't said that about the Palestinian marches. He's just saying it about the actual British people. You're terrible. So you couldn't get much more out of touch than that Prime Minister, to be honest.
0: Have you ever covered any of the pro-Palestinian marches as a photographer that have gone on?
9: I have been to them, I have seen them. And whereas the atmosphere, and honestly, I've been an independent observer, I'm there to get photos and show it. But honestly, when I've done the Palestinian sort of marches, there has not been a good feel. There has not been this sort of family, you know, day out, you know, kids, whatever. There have been people who I felt are there to really be quite nasty people.
0: Mm. Can you give us some experiences of what you've had on these marches?
9: Well, they will say quite outrageous things about all sorts of people, you know, whether that's Jews or non-Muslims or whatever. They say quite terrible things about British people, which is incredible because they are in Britain. So, you know, definitely the whole feel of a Palestinian march. I haven't been to today's, but the whole feel of ones where I have seen them before has been a very different non-party atmosphere, you know.
0: And when you, as a photographer, obviously, you have to talk to people, taking their picture, you have to ask permission these days. When you talk to people on both marches, what do they say?
9: I've taken a few pictures today, you know, they're on my Twitter or whatever, or X, but you take them and they smile, they laugh, they think, this is great fun. Oh, yeah, great, I like my photo. And you can have a few minutes chat with them, or a minute or 10 seconds chat. Great, love it, happy days, off you go. On the Palestinian sort of type marches, there is no interaction. There's no nothing, if I'm honest. You know, you take the picture, they don't like it. They want to have their picture there because they want the publicity of whatever it is they're protesting about, but there is no interaction, none.
0: Why do you think that is? Well, I mean, because this is the streets of London. I mean, you know, most people here are Brits. Most of the people on both marches are Brits.
9: Yeah, I'm not sure the word British means much anymore, because you could be Somali and Pakistani or anything and have the word British in your title. So they're people that have got to the point they've been allowed to say whatever they want to say for so long that no longer they realise, hang on, we can say whatever we like. We can literally abuse the British people, abuse the British system, that's the impression I get. And no longer do they think, oh, I better not say that. They just do it. And they've been allowed to do it. And the Prime Minister has never commented, that I know, on Palestinian marches. They've been going on for over 2 years, every week in London, causing a right chaos, a right pain. There's one march last year for United Kingdom, one now for United Kingdom. Oh, my goodness, there couldn't be more forceful condemnation from our Prime Minister.
0: Alistair, we're just running out of time quickly. Alistair, Alex, thank you.
9: Alistair,
0: sorry, I'm getting confused. There's so many people with the name A coming in here. Alistair, just quickly and finally, the Prime Minister says this is a battle for the nation's soul. Just quickly, what do you think he means?
9: Who knows what he means, but I think it sort of is a battle for the nation's soul. I think he's right. I just think he's on the wrong side of that soul.
0: Indeed. Good words. Thank you so much for coming in. Alison, apologies for that. So many people I'm talking to today. That's Alistair Hilton, photographer there. And if you're going back to the march, get some more good pictures for us.
9: Thank you very much
0: for joining us. OK, now, and obviously, let us know what you think. I'm Dawn Neeson, with Stupid News. Lots more coming up on today's show. But if you are in search of some holiday sun, it's a bit nippy at the moment. Still, we're here, isn't it? Here's the forecast for the top European holiday destinations.
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12: The weather across southern Europe is looking fairly mixed tomorrow. We do have high pressure out in the Atlantic just to the west of Iberia, and that's bringing generally settled conditions across much of Spain and Portugal. Not totally dry, though. A few outbreaks of rain, particularly towards the north. And there are some outbreaks of rain further east, particularly around parts of Croatia and Greece. And some of this could be heavy at times. But the fine weather looks to be more dominant as we go into next week. Bye-bye.
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15: Unbelievable thing you've done. How are you?
16: I'm absolutely exhausted.
15: I bet you are.
16: Yeah.
15: I don't know how you got in here today, frankly.
17: But you know what I really love, and this is the thing that inspires everybody, because everybody gets inspired when they see the marathon on TV. I was driving along on Sunday, and honestly, I counted 30 runners out on the streets, which you would never normally see. Now, you have never been a constant runner, someone that's always been out there on the street, because you went from nothing to do this, is that right?
16: I was not even a sports fan, so unlike you, big Spurs fan, I know, but, yeah, like, I was unfit, not into sports at all. I turned 40 2 years ago. It's my birthday next week. Thank you. And I decided to do this charity challenge, so actually it was my two-year running anniversary in May.
17: Wow. Right, wow. Now I don't even get how you suddenly go, you know what, I'm going to be this, let's run across India, let's do 100 marathons, because do you start with literally like the old counts to 5K and then we move on and then move on and move on?
16: Yeah, definitely started with 5K runs, and obviously that massively grew totally. But yeah, the run across India was basically from the Pakistan border, and then I ran east and then kind of down to the centre and then to the east to the Bengal border, which was 100 marathon distance in 100 days. And it was along something called the Old Inland Customs Line.
17: I was talking to Simon Calder just now, because we had Simon Calder in here, wasn't he, talking about holidays.
18: Travel correspondent.
17: And I was saying, and I'm going off slightly on one, but he was saying, well, you know, because I'm going to fly to India before I go on a holiday somewhere else. And then he said, well, you need to get a visa. Is it easy just to go to India and just say, I'm going to run across your country now?
16: It's not. My father was actually born in India and born in Calcutta, which
17: so
16: is why
17: is this the reason you chose India?
16: It's one of the reasons I chose India.
14: Right. GB News, the People's Channel.
1: Do you trust what you're being told?
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9: Those are just facts.
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1: And the hypocrisy.
19: We can allow.
1: Politics, policy, parliament. Nothing is off limits. No sugarcoating, no fear of offence, just the truth. 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
0: Hello, welcome back to The Weekend with me, Dawn Neeson. So many of you getting in touch about all the people we're talking today. James summing up what a lot of people are saying. Oh, look at all those thugs on that march waving those flags with their little kids looking like they're having a really horrible time. They're not thugs. How strange. Lots of you, and Alistair, the photographer we just talked, whose name I got wrong, that's terrible of me, talking to earlier, he said he talks total sense. And Andy says the more Starmer speaks, the more he is rejected by Britain. Keep them coming in, tubingnews.com/ your say. Now, okay, we know, tens of thousands are marching in the capital today. The Met, it say, is one of the biggest, busiest organisations in years, with facial recognition cameras, drones, mounted officers, all deployed across the city. Okay, now, we have spoken to lots and lots of voices on this show. Different opinions, so let's go and get one now from, brace yourself, people, political commentator Matthew Stadlin. Matthew, where are you? Sitting in a car, aren't you? Matthew, these two marches going on, it's costing us a fortune. The police are sort of like, you know, detracted from all the other crime going on. What do you make of it?
10: Hello, Dawn, hello, everyone. Yeah, I'm actually in between ferrying my children from one party to another. In London, I might add, where I live,

0: very peaceful scenes in the parts of London that I've been travelling through today. Just a couple of helicopters overhead. Listen, my view is very clear. Tommy Robinson is not trying to unite the United Kingdom. Pull the other one. I'm not even going to get drawn into any nonsense about it. It's just so blindingly obvious. I wouldn't touch his march with a barge pole. I wouldn't touch the other march, the pro-Palestinian marches, with a barge pole. Absolutely not. I know that there will be racists on both. It's not my cup of tea. However, I also passionately defend freedom of speech and the right to protest. That is foundational to our democracy. So, in a sense, I'm glad that both of these marches are going ahead. But anyone on either of those marches who breaks the law should have the full force of the law of this land brought down upon them. And I very much hope, though, that won't be necessary. I very much hope there won't be trouble on either of them.
1: From what we're hearing so far, Matthew, there have been a surprisingly few arrests on both sides, which is brilliant news for everybody, obviously. What did you make of the Prime Minister's speech the day before this happened with that nice soft focus video he did in front of a lovely fireplace? Very nice it was. Saying that, you know, we're facing a battle for the nation's soul and there are racist thugs on the Unite the Kingdom march. Would you agree with him?
0: Did he actually say there were racist thugs on the march? I think he was talking about banning people, some of whom he described as racist. So I think it's important to
1: he
0: get
1: said
0: that
1: organisers
0: right.
1: are racist thugs.
0: He didn't say that people on the march were racist
1: thugs.
0: Well,
1: the people
0: thugs.
1: On the
0: And
1: march are the
0: clearly,
1: organisers and they're racist thugs.
0: no, he was talking about banning certain people from the country, Dawn. I think that's what he was referring to. So it's important to be accurate on that. People can listen
1: No,
0: to the clip for themselves.
1: Let's be accurate here, Matthew. He was talking about people who organise this march, and one of them happens to be Tommy Robinson. There are organisers. He said they are racist thugs.
0: From what I heard of him when he was talking about racists, he was talking about people who had been banned. But look, we could agree to disagree, and maybe you're right, maybe I'm wrong. The point is, of course, not everyone on that march is going to be racist. And I'm not going to sit here and tell you that children on a day out with their families are racist. Obviously not. That would be absurd. What I am saying is, I've got absolutely no doubt there will be bigots and racists on both of those marches today. And yes, there is a hell of a lot of racism around. There's a hell of a lot of Islamophobia around, there's a hell of a lot of anti-Semitism around, there's a hell of a lot of bigotry around, which is fueled, sparked, empowered, emboldened, I think, by social media. I spent quite a bit of time looking at what's going on in social media. Some of it is absolute filth. And I agree with Keir Starmer that the vast majority of our great country do not stand with the racists or the bigots. And therefore, I think he's right to say that the vast and quiet majority are not interested in this stuff. I think he's spot on. And you've got to stand up and say what and be counted. You've got to stand up and say what you think. Sometimes Starmer's been too timid. I think he made a mistake with that strangers. Do you remember he made that comment about we don't want to become a country
1: An
0: of
1: island of
0: strangers, a
1: strangers,
0: kingdom, an
1: kingdom.
0: island of strangers? Yes, he recognizes that was a mistake. It's an example of where he has made mistakes, the Prime Minister. I think what he said yesterday was much more akin to what he really believes, and we need to see more of that going forward. I'm not going to condemn everyone on either of those marches. There are people who are genuinely concerned about illegal immigration. There are people who are genuinely concerned about what's going on in Gaza. If you want to protest about those things, protest about them, but do so peacefully and don't spread hate.
1: Okay, Matthew, thank you so much for joining us and enjoy the afternoon with the little ones. That's political commentator Matthew Stadland there. Okay, I'm Dawn Neeson. This is GB News. Thank you all so much for your company this afternoon. I really appreciate it. And I would have read more out, but it was so bonkers that. But keep coming in and don't go anywhere because Nana Aquia is up next and she'll be covering the marches too.
2: Yes, thank you very much, Dawn. Yes, I'm back from the Unite the Kingdom rally, the so-called far-right rally that I went to, which was not really far-right at all. It was full of perfectly decent people explaining why they were there. I do a little niggle on that, so you won't want to miss that one. I was in the heart of the rally. I had a fabulous time. And I've got to say, Matthew Stanley, I don't know what you're talking about. With yes, of course, there are people of all extremes at anything. You can never have the same people everywhere. Honestly, stating the absolutely obvious. All right, weather's next.
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0: And we'll see increasing amounts of cloud moving in from the west through today, limiting the amount of sunshine to eastern areas. And there will be some patchy rain as well. It's this weather front that is slowly pushing its way eastward today, introducing that cloud and patchy rain. But brightness holding on across eastern areas, though becoming increasingly limited later on in the afternoon, with patchy rain pushing its way eastwards across most parts. The rain could turn heavy at times across parts of Northern Ireland into Wales later on today, with some showers starting to follow. But many eastern areas along the coast there staying dry. Temperatures in any sunshine reaching 15 or 16 Celsius as the winds start to turn more westerly. We start to lose that cold northerly breeze that we've had in recent days. This evening time, the band of rain across western Scotland will continue to slowly push north and eastward, so a dry evening to come across northern and eastern parts here. Temperatures around 10 or 11 Celsius. Showers across Northern Ireland, some glimmers of sunshine, but a wet evening to come across much of England and Wales. Patchy rain, one or two heavier bursts possible in the west, and that's slowly pushing eastwards later on. Overnight, the band of rain continues to push across the country with clearer spells and showers following on behind. Some of these showers could be heavy for Northern Ireland, some gusty winds developing too. And under the clearer spells, temperatures will drop away overnight, but not as low as recent nights. We saw -5 in Scotland last night. We're looking more likely 6 or 7 degrees under the cloud and rain. But it does mean a cloudy, damp start to the day on Sunday across Scotland, showers across Northern Ireland, England and Wales. Generally a bright start with sunny spells, and that continues through the day, but the showers moving in as we go into the afternoon. Some of them will be heavy at times, a risk of hail and thunder. Best of the sunshine in the east and highs of 16 to 17 Celsius, so a little warmer.
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2: 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UK only. Entrance must be 18 or over. Lines close at 4 p.m. on the 26th of June. 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Entries will be pooled. 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
10: 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We're welcoming some special guests. You. That's right. On Fridays, I'm going to be doing my show in front of a live studio audience, because this show is about you and what you have to say. It's going to be the same big debates, same big topics, same big opinions. 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
11: I've been in Westminster for a long time, but I know that though power may be here, its effect on people's lives is across the whole of the country. We may be where rules are made, but it's where they're implemented that matters. Join me, Jacob Rees-Mogg, for forthright and frank discussion on where Britain has come from, where it's going, and where it will end up. 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Vox Populi, Vox Dei.
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12: Hello, good afternoon, and welcome to GB News. We're live on TV, online and on digital radio. It's 3 o'clock. I'm Nana Aquia. Over the next few hours, me and my panel will be taking on some of the big topics hitting the headlines right now. This show is all about opinion. It's mine, it's theirs, and of course, it's yours. We'll be debating, discussing, and at times we will disagree, but no one will be cancelled. So joining me for the next few hours, leader of the Climate Party, Ed Gemmell. And Reform UK's 2028 mayoral candidate, Leila Cunningham. Right, well, coming up in my niggle. And do you feel that makes you far right?
13: Definitely not. Absolutely not far right. No. Absolutely not. There's nothing wrong with wanting to control your borders.
12: Exactly. Well, I join members of the so-called far right hardly at the rally that's taking place in London today. But what is the truth? So I found out for myself. You won't want to miss that in my niggle. And Labour leadership speculation is reaching fever pitch any moment now. We're expecting Wes Streeting to speak for the first time since resigning from the cabinet, whilst Andy Burnham prepares himself to fight a by-election that could hold the keys to number 10. Or not, it could be the keys that lock him out. We'll be bringing you the latest developments and in difficult conversations. Joining me, human rights activist Peter Tatchell, who spent today at the Palestine Solidarity Campaign March to mark the 78th anniversary of the Nakba. He will be explaining why later. And also, in the Great British debate, Andy Burnham may be getting ready to be an ex-Prime Minister, but who actually voted for him and his left-wing agenda. Later in the show, we'll discuss where would Andy Burnham have a mandate to govern. But before we get started, let's get your latest news with Aaron Armstrong.
14: Thank you very much, Nana. Good afternoon to you. Minute past three, the top stories from the GB newsroom. 11 people have been arrested for a variety of offences as part of an unprecedented police operation to control competing protests in London. Protesters attended the Unite the Kingdom march organised by the activist Tommy Robbins, and they gathered in Holborn before heading to Whitehall and then a rally in Parliament Square. Many could be seen waving union flags and heard chanting, "We want Starmer out." And more than 4,000 police officers have been deployed and given extra powers to deal with the gatherings. The separate pro-Palestinian march marking Nakba Day started in Kensington before heading to Waterloo Place via Piccadilly. Scotland Yard says it's using live facial recognition technology for the first time in a protest operation. The Justice Secretary, David Lammy, says authorities will act swiftly if the protests turn violent. Labour MPs have less than 48 hours to put themselves forward for selection in the Makersfield by-election. The seat became vacant when sitting MP Josh Simon stepped aside to allow Andy Burnham to contest it and potentially challenge Sir Keir Starmer for the Labour leadership. Labour's ruling body, the NEC, have given the Greater Manchester Mayor permission to stand in the by-election. It's understood that will take place in June. Meanwhile, the Prime Minister is expected to announce an £18 billion boost to defence as he tries to fight back. Andy Burnham has told reporters today he'll fight to the highest level if he is successful in contesting and then winning the Makersfield by-election. Lebanon's health ministry says six people, including three paramedics, have been killed by an Israeli airstrike on a town in the south of the country. It comes hours after the US said the two countries had agreed to a 45-day

0: extension to their ceasefire. However, Israel has continued to strike the Iran-backed militant group Hezbollah throughout the fragile truce. Separately, Israel carried out strikes in the southern city of Tyre after issuing evacuation orders. Hezbollah says it's targeted Israeli barracks in the northern city of Kiryat Shemona with drones. Meanwhile, President Trump says the second in command of ISIS has been killed in a joint operation carried out by US and Nigerian forces in a region that borders Nigeria, Niger, and a number of other neighbouring countries. The US president described the mission as a meticulously planned one and praised Nigeria's government's role for its role in eliminating Abu Bilal al-Minuki, one of the world's most wanted terrorists. A charity's called for a wider rollout of meningitis vaccines after a teenager died in Oxfordshire this week after contracting the disease. Lewis Waters, a sixth form pupil at Henley College, died earlier this week. Two pupils, one from Reading Bluecoat School and another from Highdown Secondary School in Reading, are being treated for meningitis. The Department of Health and Social Care say the Joint Committee on Vaccination and Immunisation is reviewing eligibility for routine vaccinations. In Scotland, the Celtic have come out on top in the winner-take-all game against Hearts. The SPFL title was up for grabs. Celtic have now made it five in a row. It was 1-1 at half-time. Hearts scored first, Lawrence Shanklin, but Celtic equalised with a penalty just before half-time. And then Celtic scored twice more towards the end of the game to make it five in a row and end Hearts' hopes of winning their first title since 1960. Meanwhile, Police Scotland say a 19-year-old man has been arrested and charged after referee John Beaton had his personal details leaked in the wake of a controversial penalty. The Scottish FA has released a statement. This was ahead of the game, saying attempts to compromise the safety of match officials, such vigilant motivated by decisions perceived to be right or wrong on the field of play as a scourge on a national game. We're grateful to Police Scotland for their swift intervention. And the King says he was greatly shocked and saddened to have learnt of the death of a soldier at the Royal Windsor Horse Show, adding King Charles will be in touch with the family to share his personal condolences. The soldier was part of the King's troop, Royal Horse Artillery. He fell around 7 p.m. on Friday after exiting the arena. Now, we can bring you live to listen to the former Health Secretary, Wes Streeting. He is speaking now, marking his first speech since resigning from the Cabinet. We'll take you there.
1: In Barnsley, in the headquarters of the National Union of Mine Workers, stands an enormous banner carrying their inspirational motto: the past we inherit, the future we build. I mention it for two reasons. First, that banner conveys a message of hope and possibility, the future we build. Whatever the challenges that have come before, however difficult things might seem, the future is ours to build. It also speaks to a living inheritance we have in our movement, of timeless values that speak to our shared belief in common endeavour, and the power of collective action given expression by the Labour Party, created by and from the Labour movement, because our founders recognised that it wasn't enough to march through the streets simply demanding change for ordinary people. We had to elect those people to walk through the corridors of power and deliver that change. Which brings me to the second reason for mentioning the NUM headquarters. The last time I visited, earlier this year, Barnsley had a Labour Council led by one of the most outstanding leaders we have in Britain, Sir Steve Holton, who, would you believe it, served for 30 years as leader of Barnsley. Last week, Barnsley went reform, ending 50 years of Labour leadership. Barnsley went reform, Despite the enormous and visible change our Labour

council was delivering in the town centre. Barnsley went reform, despite free bus travel for the under-18s, the fastest growth in the region, their best ever education results, and visitor numbers rivalling York. Barnsley went reform. Three words that should strike fear into the hearts of every member of the Labour Party, because of what it means for the future of England and the future of our United Kingdom, unless we have the courage to face up to the challenge in front of us. Last week's election results were unprecedented, both in terms of the scale of the defeat and the consequences of that failure. For the first time in our country's history, nationalists are in power in every corner of the United Kingdom. Welsh Labour, not only out of power for the first time since devolution began, but consigned to a poor third place behind Plaid Cymru and Reform. The SNP, mired in the scandals of Salmon and Sturgeon, and with an abysmal record of failure, back in power in Scotland. And in England, more than 1,500 Labour councillors gone. The wipeout in some of our heartlands so bad that losses in just four Labour strongholds, Barnsley, Sunderland, Gateshead and Wakefield, made up more than 10% of our total losses. Scottish and Welsh nationalism represents an existential threat to the future integrity of our entire country. But the English nationalism, represented by Farage and Reform, is a threat to the values and ideals that have made this country great. Progressives across our country understand this threat, and they want us to confront it, but they are increasingly losing faith that the Labour Party is capable of rising to the challenge, of defeating the politics of racism and nationalism, and of offering hope that Britain's best days lie ahead. Look at the by-elections in Caerphilly and Gorton and Denton, where the voters turned to Plaid and the Greens as the anti-reform choice. Or at our results here in London, where the Greens flipped Hackney, Lewisham and Waltham Forest to win majority control. I've been coming to Progress conferences for 20 years, where the modernising wing of the party, the ones that know that principle without power is futile, but also that power without principle is barren. We're also a loyal tribe, so I know I have friends here who will not understand why I left the government this week. As I say at every election in Ilford North, you may not always agree with me, but you'll always know where I stand. So in that spirit, let me explain. The voters did more than send Labour a message last week. They issued a warning that unless we change course, Labour risk being the handmaidens of Nigel Farage and the breakup of the United Kingdom. And friends, when I stood on this platform for the first time 11 years ago, as a newly elected and definitely more fresh-faced MP who'd bucked the trend to win Ilford North from the Tories, I also warned that never again must we allow a tyranny of silence in the name of party unity to send us on to avoidable defeat. Labour has been in existence for 126 years and in power for only 35. Our time in government is precious. We must not make it, waste it. Change begins with an argument. You don't make progress without one. That's why this week I call for a battle of ideas, not personalities, because we haven't had a debate in the Labour Party about who and what we're for in more than a decade. Corbyn's leadership was marred by factionalism. The moral emergency of anti-Semitism in our party left little room for intellectual renewal or policy debate on the centre-left. We then had a dishonest leadership contest, followed by an overcautiousness in opposition. Interesting policy ideas couldn't be floated because we were too afraid of what the Tories might say, so we said nothing.

private members' bills, which weren't the government's policy on things like banning smartphones in schools, as well as withdrawing the whip from a good Labour MP speaking up for his farmers, only for the government to later adopt his position. That's why we need a proper contest where all candidates can put their best foot forward. It's got to be a battle of ideas so that whoever wins comes out stronger for it. Because when Labour loses, the country loses. And the stakes are higher than ever. Because for the first time in Labour's history, our biggest opponents aren't the Conservatives, but Nigel Farage and Reform. If last week's results weren't bad enough, I ask you to cast your mind back 10 years when we lost just one vote on one day to Farage. The result was the catastrophe of Brexit and the consequences that followed. One vote, one day. Imagine the consequences of losing a general election to that man. And unless we change course, that is where we are heading. So it is time for us to step up, to show that Labour is capable of delivering the change that people are crying out for, to show that politics can be a force for good, to show that Britain is still capable of doing big things, to unite our movement and defeat Reform. That is our responsibility now.

And what a day for us to have gathered. Today, as Rosie said, Tommy Robinson and his followers are marching through the streets of our capital city. The last time he did, ministers were sent out by Number 10 with a media script to explain the march rather than condemn it. What we've experienced in our country in recent months is a type of racism that we haven't seen on our streets since the 1970s and 1980s. Our country's flags, flown from lampposts and flyovers, not as a symbol of national pride, but as a symbol of division. A message that those flags belong to people who look like me, and not people who look like our Deputy Prime Minister, our Home Secretary, or our Mayor of London. We've seen mosques set on fire and vandalised, Muslim women harassed because of what they wear, diminishing our country and forgetting our history. That the fight for Britain's liberty was also a fight against fascism, waged by people from these islands alongside the largest volunteer army in the world, made up of Muslims, Hindus and Sikhs from India and troops from across the entire of the modern Commonwealth. There are no second-class citizens in this country, black or white, rich or poor, gay or straight, religious or atheist, man or woman. That flag belongs to all of us, not just some of us. We've also seen Jewish people murdered and attacked in their shawls and on our streets. Kids in my constituency trying to hide their school uniforms and Stars of David because they fear being abused or attacked just for being Jews. Globalise the Intifada in deeds, not just words. Racism on the march, shocking, shameful, and a stain on this nation's conscience and reputation. Nigel Farage and Reform seek to exploit division and hatred to benefit from it at the ballot box. And when it comes to anti-Semitism on the left, the Green Party choose to look the other way because their party is now riddled with that which we expelled. So this is our fight. This has always been Labour's fight, not just to confront the forces of racism, discrimination and hatred, but to build a path to a better and brighter future for everyone, where everyone has got a stake in this country and everyone has the opportunity and security they need, not just to survive, but to thrive. This country has been through so much in the last

last 20 years. The financial crash, austerity, Brexit, Liz Truss, the pandemic, the war in Ukraine, and now the war in Iran. All of this has taken its toll. Too many people work harder, but feel they're getting nowhere. Too many communities see progress that passes them by. Too many feel that Britain is in decline. They feel it in their pay packets that no longer stretch to the end of the month. They feel it in public services they rely on, but no longer trust. They work harder, yet feel less secure. They contribute, but do not feel valued. They obey the rules, but can see when others don't do the same. The richest 10% hold 57% of total wealth. The bottom 50% hold just 4%. 60% of private wealth is inherited rather than created. A nurse with a student loan sees a bigger share of their income disappearing in tax than a landlord does on rising property values. The result is fertile ground for the politics of resentment, for the promise that the nation can be made great again by retreating from the world, closing borders, and finding scapegoats. We see it in the rise of self-confident racism, anti-Semitism, and Islamophobia. But decline is not inevitable. Britain has extraordinary strengths, world-class science, deep capital markets, world-renowned culture, strong institutions, and a people rich in talent. But we are failing to turn those strengths into rising prosperity for everyone. The biggest fear I have about Britain today is that sense of cynicism that's in the air, the sense that things won't get better. And I fear that, unchecked, that cynicism risks sliding into fatalism, a conviction that things can't get better. Why does this sense of the inevitability of decline exist? Why has a belief in progress faltered? First, we are isolated in a dangerous world dominated by an unpredictable superpower in the USA, a rising superpower in China, and a failed superpower in Russia. Second, we face an economy that is stagnant, but being disrupted by technology and AI that we no longer feel control over. Third, our public discourse online is a cesspit of misinformation and extremism, where reasoned debate feels impossible and fear is weaponized by our enemies. Today's politics must deal with the immediate issues that concern voters: affordability, small boats, the NHS. But we also need it to rise to the big issues that define our age. We need a bigger politics. Let's embrace diversity of thought and competition for ideas as a strength. We won't find radical solutions by ignoring ideas in favour of just problem solving, as though government is the same as management consultancy. Or if we believe that one person or one faction has a monopoly on ideas and wisdom. Nor will they come from traditional ways of governing that refuse to take risks, work in the open, or experiment. But at the core are three big, important choices we have to make as a country that can help us regain our sense of progress. First, leaving the European Union was a catastrophic mistake. The Vote Leave campaign deluded itself into thinking that the UK could forge a global free trade nirvana, as though we still had the East India Company at our disposal. They were totally blind to the zero-sum world the extreme right and their fellow travellers were creating, a dog-eat-dog world of dictators and oligarchs, where middle powers going it alone is a fantasy. It's left us less well

wealthy, less powerful, and less in control than at any point before the Industrial Revolution. We can no longer afford to be silent about it. We must remake the argument. In 2026, the British people increasingly see that in a dangerous world, we must club together, both to rebuild our economy and trade and improve our defence against the shared threats from Russian aggression and the retreat of America First. The biggest economic opportunity we have is on our doorstep. We need a new special relationship with the EU because Britain's future lies with Europe and one day, back in the European Union. Second, a continuity between our current government and the new Labour government is a reluctance to ask the question, what type of capitalism do we want? We've tended to assume that we're simply the recipients of change inflicted on us by technology or economic headwinds, rather than realising that it is our rules, our institutions, our alliances that shape the kind of economy we have. This is an argument for a Britain that grows again and grows together. Not just growth that shows up in spreadsheets in Whitehall or stock prices in the city. We need growth that people can feel in their wages, in their high streets, in the chances their kids have in life. Social democracy only works when the economy is growing. You cannot build world-class public services or raise living standards by managing decline. So Labour must be unapologetic about wealth creation, backing the builders, the innovators, the entrepreneurs, and the workers who drive prosperity. That means reindustrialising Britain, spreading opportunity beyond London and the South East, backing industries from clean energy to life sciences and advanced manufacturing, and taking on the vested interests and monopolies holding our country back. We should be a magnet for global talent and investment, open to the best ideas and the brightest people, with the confidence to trade, compete, and win. Third, we treat the destruction of shared truth, the atomisation of audiences, the algorithmic amplification of the worst of us, as if it were a force of nature. It isn't. We've chosen to hand the pen to tech moguls in Silicon Valley to write our future for us. It is time to take the pen back from the tech broligarchs. In the 1920s, a previous generation, one or two of them here, looked at a new communications technology, the radio, and they made a choice that defined British public life for a century. They created the BBC. It was not an obvious choice. The American path was available and actually seemed more modern. The choice to build a public institution, paid for collectively, accountable, with a mission rather than a market, took political bravery. It required taking on the vested interests of the day, which were considerable. We need that scale of imagination again. What is the BBC-shaped intervention for the era of platforms? What would it mean to build, not just regulate? What public infrastructure for information, for civic discourse, for trust would we be proud to hand on to our children? These are some of the questions I want us to start asking, debating, and discussing. We'll regain our sense of progress through that shared conversation and a bigger politics. If this country is going to weather yet another storm, we need to give people hope that what we're doing, the choices we're making, are in pursuit of something better at the end of it all. Markets are powerful. Enterprise matters. Wealth creation is essential. But left to themselves,
Markets do not guarantee dignity, security, or fairness.

0: us. They generate prosperity, but they also breed inequality, insecurity, and concentrations of power that can leave whole communities behind. The job of government is not to stand aside and hope for the best. It is to shape the market so that power, wealth, and opportunity are in the hands of the many, not just the privileged few. That is the social democratic tradition, which begins with a really simple proposition: together we achieve more than we achieve alone. At its best, our tradition is revisionist, intellectually curious, always willing to learn, to adapt, and to govern the world as it is, without surrendering the values that tell us how the world ought to be. We measure our success in outcomes, not just good intentions. Our tradition says that your chances in life should not be determined by the postcode you're born into, the wealth of your parents, or the school you happen to attend. It says that freedom means more than the absence of restraint. You're not truly free if you're priced out of good health, if your wages do not cover the bills, if your housing is insecure, or if your children inherit fewer opportunities than you had. That's why social democrats built the great institutions of modern Britain: the welfare state, council housing, comprehensive education, and above all, our National Health Service. Not as acts of charity, but as expressions of citizenship. The idea that certain guarantees, healthcare, education, security in old age, should belong to everyone because everyone matters equally. And that principle remains as relevant now as it was in 1945. I came into politics to make sure that kids from working class backgrounds like mine have the same choices and chances, security and opportunity as those from the most privileged backgrounds. For the first time in our country's modern history, it is now the case that the next generation face prospects that are poorer than the last. That is what I am determined to change. I find it so profoundly shocking. I see it in my own constituency, in the lives of the kids growing up in the same sort of poverty I grew up in back in the 1980s. The tragedy is that on so many levels it's worse for them now than it was for me. The council flat I wanted to escape is now something children aspire to. They don't have the security of a council flat. They're living in bed and breakfast and temporary accommodation. They don't have the stability of a great state education to set them up for life like I had, because as they're moved from pillar to post, they're often moved from school to school, so no chance for their teachers to work their magic. Their parents don't have the support of an extended family network like my mum had to help with childcare or to make up the shortfall from the weekly shop, because they're often moved across towns and cities or even between towns and cities, breaking families apart. It doesn't have to be this way. None of this has to be this way. The council estate where I grew up was built out of a bombsite, because in 1945, Clement Attlee's government said that even in the aftermath of the Second World War, Britain was still capable of doing big things. We still can. Each generation used to leave this country better for the next. We still can. We used to have a health service that was the envy of the world. We still can. We used to believe that everyone deserved a home of their own. We still can. We used to make the argument that Britain's future lies in Europe. We still can. This country used to punch above its weight in the world, and we still can. There are... There are around 1,000 days or so to go until the next general election. One of my great political heroes, the former Prime Minister of Australia, Paul Keating, once told me his mantra: never waste a minute. There is no time to waste. The future is not yet written. It is ours to build. So let's be motivated by the scale of the challenge we face, not weighed down by it. We have a responsibility to be the change that people want to see, to show that politics can be a force for good again, to prove that Britain's best days lie ahead, to unite progressives and smash reform, and we still can. Thank you very much.
1: Was Wes Streeting there giving his thoughts on what needs to happen. So that will give us an idea of if he were leading this country, what he believes should be the way to move. Now, a lot of it, he talked about the wipeout of Barnsley, Sunderland, Gateshead, Wakefield, all of those going to reform. He talked about Scottish nationalism and extremism, the risks breaking up the United Kingdom. And then he talked of English nationalism and warned off Farage. He said they believe, the people believe that Labour are incapable of rising to the challenge that this country needs. And he also talked about that Labour have been in existence for over 125 years and only in power for 35, which should actually tell us all something. But he claimed that what it was, we haven't had a conversation in the Labour Party as to who or what we stand for. Instead, we've been challenging ideas, he said. Debate was considered division and it was shut down. However, questions that were avoided in opposition could not be avoided in power, hence the reason that we are in the situation that we are in now. He said that the Green Party were riddled with people that they expelled, and he talked about all the mobilised intifada. As we know, the Green Party has many people who support the pro-Palestine marches, but however, I'm not sure. I think he was on slightly shaky ground with that one. So then he said, this is our fight. This has always been Labour's fight. He blamed Brexit. He blamed the pandemic. He blamed Liz Truss. He blamed everything else but the Labour Party for the position we are in. He blamed the USA. He blamed China. He blamed Nigel, of course. He said, we have to acknowledge mistakes. And he said, that leaving the EU is catastrophic. And he said, we are in less control at any time before. Now, there were so many things he talked about. It was really something. Let's go to our political commentator, David Wooding, for his thoughts on this. David, so what was your take on what Keir Starmer, they're all moulding into one, sorry about that, was Streeting had to say?
2: Well, first of all, it was a thumping speech, and a lot of the Labour moderates will have liked that. He covered quite a lot of ground, as you've just explained there, Nana. But I think the big news story out of that is that he says he wants to rejoin the EU. And Andy Burnham, who is at the moment plotting his return to the Commons and hopefully a triumphant march into Downing Street, he would think, is also saying the same thing. So I think we now know there's a clear dividing line there between the Conservatives and Reform, and also between the parties of the left, including Labour, that they are now really focused on rejoining the EU. We've always known Keir Starmer is a Remainer and wanted to overturn the referendum result when he was in opposition. But he has pledged as part of his mandate for power that he would stay outside the EU. But we really know what he wants to do. And now it seems that as power slips from his hands, the people who may take over are really quite clear that they want to rejoin the EU.
1: He talked about coming into politics to make sure working class had the same opportunities as the privileged, and that for the first time in history, the next generation will be less privileged than the one before them. But again, not taking any responsibility for what Labour's part would be in that if they continue under the current trajectory.
2: Yes, absolutely. And in fact, the fear now is that Labour won't continue under the current trajectory. Mm. In fact, that it will lurch further to the left. I mean, the bond markets have already been spooked by Andy Burnham entering the race after what he said about not being in hock to the markets. So, yes, the answer, the strange conundrum here, Nana, is that Reform are on the march. And the answer of everybody who wants to topple Keir Starmer is let's do more left-wing things. It's just crazy.
1: Yeah, it doesn't make any sense to me. They've diagnosed the problem, but the prescription is just totally wrong.
2: Absolutely
1: totally wrong.
2: Right. It's like, absolutely huh? Right.
1: How could
2: absolutely
1: that be?
2: Absolutely right, yeah.
1: If, for example, let's imagine that, say, Wes Streeting or Andy Burnham become leader of the Labour Party, because it could be any one of those, if they are going and lurching further to the left, do either of them have a mandate to govern, seeing as the party wasn't elected on that at all?
2: No, and whenever the Conservatives changed leader during the last government, they were screaming blue murder about for a general election. But there's something fundamentally different here because Liz Truss and Rishi Sunak and Boris, well, Boris Johnson did actually get a mandate. He

0: he went for an election. But they all kept to the same rules, basically to the same election manifesto of their predecessor. But what's happening, what we think may be happening here, certainly with Andy Burnham, is that there'd be a distinct change. Higher taxes. He's talking already about a 50% tax rate. So the calls for a referendum, if Keir Starmer, not a referendum, a general election,
1: Oh,
0: if
1: they'll never
0: Keir
1: give us a
0: Starmer was,
1: referendum on that
0: yeah,
1: again, will
0: no, they'd have to have one if they wanted to rejoin the EU for sure. The thought, the calls for a general election would be irresistible if Andy Burnham tried to put up taxes and do things which weren't in the manifesto.
1: And he also said, and what a day for us to gather, Tommy Robinson's Unite the Kingdom. What we've experienced is a kind of racism. Our country's flags used as a sign of division, he said, on lampposts to send a signal to people that this area is made for people like them, not for the likes of. And he didn't name the people on the front bench, but it was clearly David Lammy and Shabana Mahmood, who he was alluding to. Now, that to me is quite a bold thing to accuse people of putting a lamppost in their own country's flag, that is a sign of some sort of racism. Really?
0: Yeah, I mean, I think what he was trying to, the circle he was trying to square there was that a lot of lefties believe that the flag is a symbol of disunity when it should be a symbol of unity. And it's the people going marching with those flags, many of them are doing it for a good purpose. The problem is it has been hijacked in some cases by an extreme right-wing faction, a minority. But I think Wes Streeting was quite clear in his condemnation also of the hard left, the Greens, who are riddled with, as to use his word, with anti-Semitism, and the hate marches in support of Palestine. Again, I'm sure some of the people going on those marches genuinely feel they want the war in Gaza to stop. But there are a sizable proportion of people out on those marches who simply hate Jews and are being racist. And I think he covered both ends on that one. So I'm not sure we can be too critical of him on that.
1: All right, well, listen, we will leave it there. Really good to talk to you. Thank you very much.
0: Always a pleasure.
1: That is David Woodding. Right, let's have a chat with my panel. Joining me now, Leila Cunningham, and also Ed Gemmell. Leila Cunningham, you've been chomping at the bit to say something. Go on, girl. What did you think of all of that?
2: I'm speechless. I've never seen such a tone-deaf speech. What struck me most, he didn't ask once why people are angry. He didn't reflect what his own government has done. Instead, it was a moral lecture. You know, everyone is racist, divisive, dangerous. His entire speech was basically, nothing's our fault. You know, the public's being manipulated, because the public's stupid, by the way. They got Brexit wrong. And our opponents are bad people. Honestly, I'm shocked that his answer is a closer alignment with the EU as opposed to building a country that can stand on its own two feet. And I'm just looking at my notes, you know. And then he talks about, people didn't vote for Brexit because we hated Europe, by the way. We voted for Brexit because we wanted sovereignty, accountability and control. And what scared me as well was shape the market. You know, for me, when the government shapes the market, that's what we've had for the past 20 years. That's how we ended up with overpriced houses, stagnant wages, mass migration and a generation locked out of home ownership. We don't want the government to pick the winners and losers, because government then control and power and money and profits does consolidate at the top. Honestly, it's obvious that the Labour Party and Streeting in particular haven't forgiven the public for voting the wrong way. You know, they haven't forgiven us. How dare we? And the fact that if people want a country that still feels like home, right, that they can recognise with their own values, their own way of life, their own traditions and values, somehow that makes them racist. Or what's wrong with being a nationalist? I'm trying to figure it out. I love my country, and I sincerely think that the interests of my country and the people of this country should come first.
1: All right.
2: Somehow that's dangerous to them.
1: All right, let's bring in Ed Gemmell. Ed, what do you think of that?
3: I hated the speech. So it sounded to me like Keir Starmer number two, emotionless, sterile and negative, you know? And whether it's him or anybody else, I'd like people to get up and talk about how Britain is great. We're already great. We are continuing to be great and we're going to be greater. And this is the way I'm going to make it greater.
1: Well, he did. He talked about reindustrialisation and he talked

0: about green energy, which I thought that you'd be happy with, a clean revolution, he called it.
1: He did, but it, almost in a throwaway sentence, in a tirade of negativism. And you're right, he did say people are going to have growth they can feel. And he did talk about investing in clean industries, investing in future tech and all that sort of thing, which is good. But if that had been 80% of it, telling us how he's going to grow GDP, telling us why my life's going to be better, I'll have more money in my pocket, why my kids are going to have a better job, why my kids are going to have an easier access to university or to the right training, whether it's university or not, to get on, and why we are going to be going gangbusters in this country, growing. And then if he'd said about this EU thing, and if he'd then said, and then to do that, one of the things we need is a better contract with Europe, one that works for us, works for our industry, works for our markets, works for everything we're doing in the UK and helps us all get better lives, feel stronger, feel that we believe in Britain and feel everything's getting better for us. Wow.
2: No,
1: you know, I would have been behind him then.
2: I don't agree with you. We had that relationship with Brexit and none of those things you mentioned turned out to be true. You know, Blair, who I think Starmer, whatever is treating, aligns himself with, you know, he inherited net migration in the 50,000. He left it in 250,000. And they create, you know, he's the one that waived transitional controls in 2004. And in waiving transitional controls in 2004, he created the very conditions that made Brexit come about. Trade unions begged Blair not to impose transitional controls because to protect wages. You know what they did? They undercut the working class by letting everyone in. And then they had the audacity to campaign for Remain and call anyone that voted Brexit as racist, delusional and stupid as if they were tricked.
1: So, I mean, historical negativism. Are you saying to me, though, when you interrupted me there, that we should not have a better commercial... we should not have a better commercial contract with the European Union that's better for our industry, better for our finance and better for people in Britain? Well, is that what you're saying?
2: I am saying that I want to build a country that can stand up on its own. You know very well...
1: Yeah, so you don't want a better contract with our top trading partners.
0: Well, I love what you're saying,
1: you guys. Disastrous.
0: But sadly, I have to leave it there. We'll come back. They're going to be with us all afternoon. We'll be going back to the United Kingdom rally very shortly, but let's check out the weather in Europe.
3: Ready to soak up that holiday sunshine?
4: Won't we need some cover?
3: No worries. All sorted.
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6: The weather across southern Europe is looking fairly mixed tomorrow. We do have high pressure out in the Atlantic just to the west of Iberia, and that's bringing generally settled conditions across much of Spain and Portugal. Not totally dry, though. A few outbreaks of rain, particularly towards the north. And there are some outbreaks of rain further east, particularly around parts of Croatia and Greece. And some of this could be heavy at times. But the fine weather looks to be more dominant as we go into next week. Bye-bye.
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7: 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Every Friday, my Patrick Christie's Tonight Show is going to have a twist to it. We're welcoming some special guests. You. That's right. On Fridays, I'm going to be doing my show in front of a live studio audience because this show is about you and what you have to say. It's going to be the same big debates, same big topics, same big opinions. 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
9: I'm not sure that we used to celebrate VE Day or even the end of the Second World War until recent years, and that's a reflection of the fact that the veterans who fought and took part in that campaign and everyone on the home front are themselves disappearing. Mm. Yes, it's partly to do with education. There are huge political pressures on what's in education in the history package, which, of course, isn't compulsory. When we were in Iraq and Afghanistan, there was a much higher understanding of what past sacrifice meant. Mm. And people, of course, were seen far more often in uniform in the streets, and they were coming back from operational service and about to depart. And that all makes a huge difference. Now, of course, war is very distant. It's in the Gulf. It's in Ukraine. It's not impacting us in the same way that it was doing about 20 years ago.
4: Matthew, let's bring you in at this stage. Do you think Gen Z is ignorant to Britain's war heroes, or do you think it's just a lack of curiosity?

0: community.
1: Yeah, I don't think Gen Z are ignorant. They're just a matter of being the way they've been brought up, how they've been brought up, and when they've been brought up. You know, when this generation have been coming through school, there hasn't been the veterans, because the veterans of Second World War and the First World War have passed away. Mm. So it's not in their face as much. The rhetoric that they're getting taught in schools has been influenced a lot in the past sort of 30, 40 years with more left-wing, and I don't mean, I'm not trying to drag this into a political bias, but there is more left-wing rhetoric getting passed out in school.
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3: I've been in Westminster for a long time, but I know that though power may be here, its effect on people's lives is across the whole of the country. We may be where rules are made, but it's where they're implemented that matters. Join me, Jacob Rees-Mogg, for forthright and frank discussion on where Britain has come from, where it's going, and where it will end up. That's State of the Nation, Monday to Thursday, 8 to 9 o'clock. Vox Populi, Vox Dei.
4: Welcome back. This is GB News, and we will return to the United Kingdom rally. I'm Nana Akwir, but let's cross live now to listen to Wes Streeting, who's actually making his first speech since resigning from the Cabinet. Have a listen.
5: So, one of the things that I was proud of with our agenda in health was it wasn't just about improving the service and improving the morale of staff. It was fundamentally about giving more power, more ease, more convenience, more choice and control to patients, power to the patient. And I want to see that running through our public service reform agenda like a golden thread. And we can't deliver public services without brilliant public servants. And we need to invest in them, their leadership, their training. We need to give them more agency. I'm also in favour of freedom to the front line. But the Labour Party should never forget that there are always producer interests and user interests. We should always be on the side of the user fundamentally. Public services are there to serve the public, not the providers. Which brings me to the question on housing, which I'll have a lot to say about, I suspect, during the course of this campaign. Chris Curtis is here somewhere. Where is he? There he is, he's at the back. You will have heard him earlier today. He's always doing his stuff on growth and YIMBYism. And frankly, if every council in the country was building homes as quickly as Milton Keynes, we wouldn't have a problem meeting our housing targets. But we wouldn't. But we're not, and we wouldn't meet our housing targets if we carry on like this. So I think we do need to think seriously about how we can build more homes more quickly, and not just affordable homes in inverted commas, genuinely affordable homes, and social housing, good quality social housing. But we will only be able to do that if we take on some vested interests. And look, I love the natural environment as much as anyone, I really do. But the species I'm most worried about in this country at the moment are children living in mouldy bed and breakfast.
4: So the people has declared that he will be standing in the Labour leadership election. That is the thing that I wanted to bring you. He's now talking about housing and pretty much everybody else's brief. A quick reaction from Leila. You've got about 20 seconds to react to him standing. He's confirmed it now.
6: I mean, you can't change the salesman and keep the same product. You know, I don't think it will make any difference. It's the same failed orthodoxy, you know, mass migration, high taxes, high welfare, expensive energy, you know, excessively regulated government that controls everything in our lives. People don't want that. People don't want to be smeared as well.
7: General feeling, stale, negative, not getting me inspired whatsoever. The talk about housing, so long as it's housing on brownfield sites, protecting our green belt and producing the right sizes that we want, 2- and 3-bedroom homes, like that, but it's got to be done in the right way.
4: Well, many on the left will be welcoming this because one of the reasons why Labour didn't do so well, apparently, was that they weren't going far left enough. So this will be an absolute joy to Labour's base, which I believe maybe perhaps that's Wes Streeting and who he's playing to. But next up in my nickel, I went to the United Kingdom rally. I'll be reporting back on exactly what I found. Was it far right? Well, you shall find out. First, though, let's get an update with your weather.
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8: Hello there, welcome to your latest GB News weather forecast. And we're continuing to see a band of rain push across the country over the next few hours with scattered showers following. As a result, it won't be as cold tonight, a westerly breeze developing from the Atlantic. This weather system just slowly pushing its way eastwards over the coming hours. So as we head towards the evening and overnight, outbreaks of rain across eastern areas, most persistent across Scotland into the early hours. Elsewhere, showers following, but also some clear spells. Quite blustery across Northern Ireland, southwest Scotland, and overall temperatures with more cloud around them. Recent nights holding up around 6 or 7 degrees, perhaps even double figures across the southeast. But it does mean a bit of a cloudy start here. Also a cloudy start Sunday morning across much of Scotland with outbreaks of rain pushing northward. Some glimmers of sunshine through the central belt, but also a scattering of heavy and blustery showers. A mixture of sunshine and showers for Northern Ireland to begin the morning. Very similar across Northern England, but plenty of sunshine as well, and lots of sunshine across the rest of England and Wales and too, but we'll see some hazy sunshine and some showers across western areas, and also fairly cloudy across the far southeast first thing as rain slowly clears. Through the day we'll see frequent showers starting to build in from the west. Some of these will be heavy at times, possibly thundery too with some hail, but there'll be spells of sunshine in between the showers, the best of these across parts of central and eastern England, and temperatures here right reaching around 16 or 17 Celsius, still fresh across the northwest. Chilly start on Monday morning, bands of showery rain pushing eastwards across England and Wales, but some sunny spells for Northern Ireland and Scotland, and then showers developing later ahead of the next weather system moving in by the end of the day to bring some heavy rain for Monday night and into Tuesday. But then from Wednesday onwards, temperatures start to rise.
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9: 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UK only. Entrance must be 18 or over. Lines close at 4 p.m. on the 26th of June. 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
4: 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We're live on TV, online and on digital radio. It's 4 o'clock. I'm Nana Aquir. And for the next few hours, me and my panel will be taking on some of the big topics hitting the headlines right now. This show is all about opinion. It's mine, it's theirs and, of course, it's yours. We'll be debating, discussing and at times we will disagree, but no one will be cancelled. So joining me for the next few hours, leader of the Climate Party, Ed Gemmell, and Reform UK's 2028 mayoral candidate, Leila Cunningham. So coming up in my niggle.
5: And do you feel that makes you far right?
6: Definitely not. Absolutely not far right. No. Absolutely not. There's nothing wrong with wanting to control your borders.
4: Nothing wrong at all. We've heard a lot about the far-right rally that's taking place in London today. But what is the truth? Well, I went along myself to find out. You won't want to miss that one. Also coming up, Labour leadership speculation is reaching fever pitch. Wes Streeting has just announced he'll be running in a Labour leadership race in his first speech since resigning from the Cabinet. Meanwhile, Andy Burnham prepares himself to fight a by-election that could hold the keys to number 10, which, if he loses, he'll be locked out of. I'll be bringing you the latest development on that. In difficult conversations, joining me, human rights activist Peter Tatchell, who spent today at the Palestine Solidarity Campaign March, which marks the 78th anniversary of the Nakba. He'll be explaining why later. And in the next Great British debate, Andy Burnham may be getting ready to be our Prime Minister, but who actually voted for him and his far-left agenda? I could also say the same about Wes Streeting. Later in the show, we'll be discussing whether Andy Burnham has a mandate to govern. My poll is live on GBNews.com. Please cast your vote now. But before we get started, your latest news with Aaron Armstrong.
7: Thank you very much indeed, Nana. Let's get you up to date with the latest headlines from the GB newsroom. Wes Streeting's confirmed he will stand in any contest for the Labour leadership. The former health secretary has been speaking publicly for the first time since he resigned from the cabinet on Thursday, when he accused Sir Keir Starmer of a vacuum of leadership. Mr. Streeting says he wants to see whether Andy Burnham wins the Makerfield by-election before launching a challenge to the Prime Minister, as forcing an immediate contest wouldn't be in the party's or the country's interest. Labour MPs have less than 48 hours to put themselves forward for selection in that upcoming by-election.
8: We need a proper contest where all candidates can put their best foot forward. It's got to be a battle of ideas so that whoever wins comes out stronger for it. Because when Labour loses, the country loses. And the stakes are higher than ever. Because for the first time in Labour's history, our biggest opponents aren't the Conservatives, but Nigel Farage and Reform. Imagine the consequences of losing a general election to that man. And unless we change course, that is where we are heading.
7: 11 people have been arrested for a variety of offences as part of an unprecedented police operation to control competing protests in London. Some live pictures here from Parliament Square. These are protesters attending the Unite the Kingdom march organised by Tommy Robinson. They gathered earlier in Holborn before heading to Whitehall, and then the rally you're watching at the moment. Many waving union flags and chanting, "We want Starmer out." Now, more than 4,000 police officers deployed have been given extra powers to deal with these competing gatherings. The separate pro-Palestinian march, Marching Nakba Day, started in Kensington before heading to Waterloo Place via Piccadilly. Scotland Yard says it's been using live facial recognition technology for the first time in a protest operation. Earlier, the Justice Secretary, David Lammy, said authorities would act swiftly if protests turn violent. Lebanon's health ministry says 6 people, including 3 paramedics, have been killed by an Israeli airstrike on a town in the south of the country. It comes hours after the US said the 2 countries had agreed to a 45-day extension to their ceasefire. However, Israel

0: Israel has continued to strike the Iran-backed militant group Hezbollah throughout the fragile truce. Separately, Israel has carried out strikes in the southern city of Tyre after issuing evacuation orders. Hezbollah, in response, has targeted Israeli barracks in the northern city of Kiryat Shmona with drones. Meanwhile, President Trump says the second in command of ISIS has been killed in a joint operation carried out by the US and Nigerian forces. The US president described the mission as meticulously planned and praised Nigeria for its role in eliminating Abu Bilal al-Minuki, one of the world's most wanted terrorists. A charity's called for a wider rollout of the meningitis vaccine after a teenager in Oxfordshire died after contracting the disease. Lewis Waters, a sixth form pupil at the Henley College, died earlier this week. Two pupils, one from Reading Bluecoat School, the other from Highdown Secondary School in Reading, are being treated for meningitis. The Department of Health and Social Care said authorities are reviewing eligibility for routine meningitis jabs. And big celebrations taking place right now in some parts of Scotland after Celtic came from behind in an astonishing finale to beat the long-time leaders' Hearts and deny them a First League title since 1960. For Celtic, it was their fifth title in a row. Hearts, it was last day devastation for them as Celtic came from behind to win the game 3-1. Hearts having taken a lead just before half-time, Celtic equalising from the penalty spot, and then they scored too late on to spark those celebrations you're watching now. And an incredible turnaround for Martin O'Neill there, you can see, holding the trophy because he had two stints in charge this season. First when he came in after Brendan Rodgers stepped down, and then again when Wilfred Nancy's short ill-fated reign came to an end, and it kicked off these celebrations, as you can see, in Glasgow and no doubt in many other parts of the city as well. So congratulations to Celtic and commiserations to Hearts. What a finish to the Scottish Premiership season. And those are your headlines. I'll have more for you at about 4:30.
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2: Good afternoon. It is fast approaching 4:07. You're with me. I'm Nana Akwer. This is GB News. We're live on TV, online and on digital radio. They said that the Unite the Kingdom rally was far right. Now, far right is defined as an umbrella term for political ideologies that sit at the furthest right end of the traditional left-wing political spectrum, characterised primarily by extreme nationalism, nativism and authoritarian tendencies. So, I thought, why not? I went to the Unite the Kingdom rally in search of the far right.
3: Right, so I've come to the Unite the Kingdom, the rally. Of course, the big thing that's happening in central London. There's another rally the other way down there. And I'm in search of the far right because I've been told that this is full of far right agitators. So I'm on my way. Let's see. OK. And why are you here?
4: Well, I'm a Church of England clergy, so I'm here to be amongst the English people and support them and get to know people and witness of the resurrection of Jesus Christ and how he can change people's lives. So,
3: how do you feel about this protest being referenced as far right?
4: I would encourage people to come down and see and meet people, and you'll find out that it's not far right.
5: Just come down to, you know, support the march. Not for any reason to cause any trouble.
3: What do you make of what's happening to our country? Do you think people are losing faith?
6: Yes.
3: Why do you think that is?
6: Losing faith in our political leaders. They have no integrity, they're not honest, and they're a bunch of charlatans. If you have a manifesto, do what you say in your manifesto. Don't bring in things that are close to your heart, like digital ID, open borders, mass uncontrolled immigration.
3: So why have you come down here?
7: Well, we just want to have a lovely future for our children, our grandchildren, and, you know, this government has really not done us any favours. It's just getting from bad to worse. But we just, you know, our culture, our patriotism, we want to keep it as British.
3: How do you feel about them sort of referring to people who are coming here as far right?
7: Well, that is ridiculous. You can see around you, we, you know, everybody is all in a very good, positive mood today. There's no problems, there's no trouble. Nobody's far right here. We're all on the same page, and we all want to have, you know, a good future for our children.
3: If you could fix one thing about this country, what would it be?
8: Control the borders. Absolutely control the borders. That'd be the main thing, yeah, to control the borders.
3: And do you feel that makes you far right?
8: Definitely not. Absolutely not far right. No. Absolutely not. There's nothing wrong with wanting to control your borders. So that's not far right, not at all.
3: March is just kicking off, and I haven't found anyone who is far right here at all.
2: Right, so did any of those people seem far right to you? Let's be clear. If it was, I wouldn't have been welcome there, would I? Yet I was at more risk of being hugged to death. Now, Keir Starmer yesterday banned 11 people that he deemed as far-right agitators.
9: Tomorrow's march in London is a reminder of what we're up against in the battle of our values. The organisers, including convicted thugs and racists, are peddling hatred and division, plain and simple. Their goal is to convince people that Britain's problems are caused by those living alongside them. But that is not the Britain that I know. This is a country built on decency, fairness and respect. A country that is at its best when people from different backgrounds come together in common purpose.
2: Look, nobody wants extremes of anything. But most people on that march were people passionate about this country, who want the government to take control of our borders and look after the interests of the people of this country. And keep that at the heart. There is nothing far right about that. Well, you're with me, I'm Nana Aquitt. This is GB News. We are live on TV, online and on digital radio. Coming up in the Great British Debate, I'm asking, was Sir Keir Starmer right to ban the Unite the Kingdom speakers? 11 speakers have been banned from appearing at today's march. Is this a restriction of freedom of speech or the government protecting the UK from far-right agitators? So in the Great British Debate, I'm asking, was Keir Starmer right to ban Unite the Kingdom speakers? Then in the next Great British Debate, I'm asking, who would you choose over Wes Streeting or Burnham? Your choice. The Labour leadership election is well and truly on. Wes Streeting announced his intention just now. And, of course, Andy Burnham has found a route back into Parliament. So the Great British Debate, I'm asking, would you choose Wes Streeting over Burnham? And this year, Four Pubs a Day have called Last Orders. We'll be joined by a professional pub goer in the studio to discuss how we can save the Great British boozer. All of that is on the way. Your thoughts, your comments, gbnews.com/yoursay. Well, I'm joined now by former Labour MP Graham Jones. So, Graham, you heard what Keir Starmer said. I had to obviously put that in because he did characterise the march as being something that the far right will be attending. And, you know, we're all a bit sick of that.
10: I think that, you know, we got to be very cautious when it comes to freedom of speech. We have to protect and value freedom of speech, and most of the people who do march are reasonable, decent people, and you have to accept that with different views. I'm not so sure why 11 people have been banned. The Prime Minister has obviously seen something I haven't, and I would be very reluctant to ban any speaker, and he must have very good reasons for doing that. Because I think that it could set a dangerous precedent. I think as far as it being far right, I have to say, I don't think there'll be many Green or Labour or Liberal voters in that particular march, I'll hazard a guess. I think that most people would vote for far right parties, but whether that makes it a far right march is a different question.
2: Well, I mean, look, in the other, you mentioned the Greens, they're probably at the Nakba march, which is, of course, where many pro-Palestine activists and the Greens and people like that will probably be at. But do you think it's fair that the Labour Party, Keir Starmer, continues to peddle that narrative when it is clear that as a black woman, and I don't like to characterise myself as that constantly, but it's a reality, that's what I am, I have no problem with that. I characterise myself as who

0: that throughout the march, and some of the individuals involved, tend to say things that aren't particularly pleasant. But again, I say this, that we must defend the right to free speech. Although, you look at that rally and some of the people who organised the far left rally, and you do wonder, who these people are and what they're up to.
1: Well, I'm just gonna have to pull you up on that, because we're talking about far right. We're not talking about some people might have racist views that they're perfectly pleasant. The far right would not be perfectly pleasant if they have any racist views. So I just, I think it's really unfair that you could characterize people who may have some racist views, and most people have certain views that others might see as racist. Everyone's got their own sort of inbuilt views of different things. But you're allowed that. But far right is an extremist movement who, and they are people who wouldn't even allow, they wouldn't allow disabled, black, gay. The far right are a very extreme movement. And I think the government and those within it need to be careful when they're characterising everyday British people as that, because it is an utter disgrace and it's totally unfair. But let me bring you to the fact that there was also face recognition characters at that march, but not at the other one. What are your thoughts on that?
0: Well, I think you have to be very, very careful, because you will, at the very point that you've made, you will get discrimination pointed at the government. And I think the government has got to treat all citizens equally. And if you're doing it at one, you must do it at the other, or neither. And you must justify why you're doing it too. So I do find that the government, or whether it's the Met Police who's taken that decision and not the government, I don't know what conversations have gone on behind the scenes. But unfortunately, it does leave the government in a position where it looks like it's two-tier.
1: And this is not a good look, because Keir Starmer's government have been criticised of being that many times, and they don't really like that being said about them, and they've tried to silence people who say it. So again, that brings us back to freedom of speech. So look, what would you suggest people do? Would you have gone to a rally like this to protest about the open borders, which is what most people were saying? They don't want open borders. I don't want open borders. That doesn't make me far right.
0: Well, I think the vast majority in the country don't want open borders. There's
1: Exactly.
0: very few people who do. So, I mean, you're basically saying the whole country's far right. I find that these labels are used by people who can't really make a strong argument, and resorting to labels or name calling, I don't think does anyone's argument any credibility. I think you have to be careful. These people are protesting. They're making an objection. They've got an argument, and you should defeat the arguments, not stick labels on them.
1: Well, I think you should tell that to Keir Starmer and co, because that is exactly what needs to happen. Now, Wes Streeting, very briefly, Wes Streeting said that in the Labour Party that it was divisive because people didn't, say things quite when they were in opposition, and they didn't answer questions. And now they are in government, they have to talk openly and ask questions and not be afraid to ask the relevant questions. But he again seemed to characterise people who put things on lampposts and their flags and everything as people who are saying that people who don't look like us are not welcome.
0: Yeah, I mean, this identity politics, I don't think it suits anybody. I return to the point I just made. You've got to go out there and make your argument. You've got to say to people, well, what's your argument? And this is my argument if you disagree. And there might be some overlap. Most people don't want open borders. They want an immigration system that secures the borders. So there is some common ground. I just think that labelling people and going out, I don't think it does Wes or anybody else any favours when you do that. Go and win the argument is the best way forward. And regarding the government and these marches, of course, we're not privy to the background on some of these individuals. We know that one individual has a criminal, well, several criminal records against them. Now, we don't know the details, the full details of all that, or the justification, but I would just say be careful when you're banning people. You must do it with good reason.
1: Yeah, there's one in particular. There didn't seem to be any reason why they did it. Well, it's been really good to talk to you. Thank you very much. That's
0: Thank you
1: Graham
0: very
1: Jones.
0: much.
1: He's a
0: Thank
1: former
0: you.
1: Labour MP. Right, well, let's get back to Wes Streeting. We'll be going back to the United Kingdom rally as well. But Wes Streeting has just announced that he's going to contest any Labour leadership contest against the Prime Minister. Let's get an update from our political correspondent, Olivia Utley, who was actually at the speech. So, Olivia, he made this speech. A lot of people felt that perhaps he's used some sort of AI himself, even though it sounded like he was opposing AI. What was the general feeling in the room after the speech, and what were the main standouts for you in that speech?

0: Well, I'm just outside the room where the speech took place, and Labour activists here were delighted. Overheard lots of people saying it's the best speech they'd heard in 10 years, in a lifetime in the Labour Party. There are certainly fans of Wes Streeting among the Labour Party membership. As for the speech itself, I mean, it was a pretty blistering attack on the Keir Starmer government, which until last week Wes Streeting served in. He talked about the timidity of the Labour government. He reiterated over and over again how reform has been beating Labour in their heartlands, and laid the blame for those defeats squarely at the feet of the Prime Minister. Then we heard Wes Streeting's plan for leadership, plan for what he would do with the Labour Party. I think the standout moment for me there was where he said that he now believes that leaving the European Union was a catastrophic mistake, and that he would fight for Labour to first have a closer relationship with Europe and then rejoin the bloc. That's the first time I've heard a senior Labour leadership figure say something along those lines. He did say that he wouldn't fight to rejoin the European Union in this Parliament, because obviously it was in the Labour manifesto in 2024 not to campaign to rejoin. But that shows where Wes Streeting stands on that issue. He was interesting too about Andy Burnham. Someone asked if he thought he could really beat Andy Burnham, and if not, why was he opening up the Labour Party to weeks and weeks more of debate, protracted debate, which could harm the prospects of the party. And he said, well, if you like Andy Burnham, you should vote for Andy Burnham. He said that he would be going to Bakerfield, knocking on doors and campaigning for Andy Burnham. So he's sending out an olive branch to the current mayor of Manchester. Someone asked if it was a mistake for Josh Simons, the former MP for Bakerfield, to stand down in favour of Andy Burnham, saying that it's a gamble and that, of course, Labour could lose that seat. Wes Streeting acknowledged that it was indeed a gamble and said that some people would be sceptical about Josh Simons standing down in the way he did. Labour is clearly very aware that this by-election is not by any means in the bag for Andy Burnham. At the end of the speech, he gave a sort of sympathetic assessment of Keir Starmer, saying that whatever happens now, Keir Starmer led us to victory in the last election. I think that rang pretty hollow from a health secretary who spent the last week deriding the Prime Minister.
1: All right, Olivia Utley, thank you very much indeed. 22 minutes after 4 o'clock, you're with me. I'm Nana Aquia. This is GB News. Still to come in difficult conversations, I'll be speaking with veteran human rights campaigner Peter Tatchell about why he attended the pro-Palestine Nakba rally today. And then in the Great British Debate, I'm asking, was Keir Starmer right to ban the Unite the Kingdom speakers? Do not go anywhere. We'll also have some more live pictures from that rally. This is GB News.
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1: 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This is GB News. We are Britain's number one news channel. We're live on TV, online and on digital radio. 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I'm Nana Aquia. And it's time now for the Great British Debate. And I'm asking, was Sir Keir Starmer right to ban the Unite the Kingdom speakers? Now, Sir Keir Starmer has defended banning several overseas speakers from today as Unite the Kingdom rally, saying that the government won't allow people into Britain to spread hate on our streets. Critics, however, argue that it raises serious questions around free speech, political bias and who gets to decide where the line is drawn. So I'm asking, was Sir Keir Starmer right to ban the Unite the Kingdom speakers? We've also got lots of live pictures from that rally. Joining me now is leader of the Climate Party, Ed Gemmell, and Reform UK's 2028 mayoral candidate, Leila Cunningham. I'm going to start with you, Ed Gemmell. He's banned 11 in total now.
14: I think there certainly should be a right to ban people that we think are going to come in and cause a problem. I don't see any issue with that legally at all. I think that's the right thing. Whether these were the right people to ban, whether he did it for the right reasons and that sort of thing, because I also believe in free speech and people should have the opportunity to talk about things. I mean, going on reports, and I'm, you know, none of this confirmed, but I mean, of those people, though, that were banned, as I understand, one of them is a gentleman called Joey Manarino, who, I mean, has gone out and said, is reported as having gone out to say that he would never believe a victim of rape again, no matter the verdict in court, and all rape cases have become fake. Now, assuming those reports are right, doesn't sound like a terribly pleasant person. I'm not sure of the law in why, you know, Keir Starmer was able to ban, if this is it, but those sort of, the way of spreading that sort of divisive message and something which 99% of the British public would disagree with, I think is appalling. So that individual, my opinion, great, he's not speaking. Having said that, I support free speech at the same time as supporting the fact we should be able to control it.
1: All right, Leila.
18: No, I don't think they should have banned them, because free speech is only free when you allow people to speak that you disagree with and say uncomfortable truths. You talk about him saying that he doesn't believe rape victims. In this country, only 6% of rapes end up in a charge, so 94% of victims are not believed, defended or investigated by the state. No one talks about that. And listen, I think the public are sick and tired, I am personally, of selective free speech. The state has to be very careful about deciding which opinions are allowed and which opinions are not. It is not the state's role to do that. And I find it the hoo-ha that Keir Starmer, Wes Streeting, you know, have done about this, and even Sadiq Khan, about people protesting with the British flag and really protesting to say, we are British, we are here, take notice and prioritise us. I didn't see that hoo-ha when IRGC were marching on our streets, El Quds, with signs of Ayatollah Khomeini. Zip. Nothing. You know, they had the march against the far right that Zach Polanski had. He was marching side by side with people having signs of the Ayatollah Khomeini and saying how great he is in the IRGC. Now, that, for me, is completely two-tier policing. All those people should not only be banned, they should be kicked out of our country if they are not British, because they are traitors to this country. And so I think they should not have been banned. We allow people in and we allow debates. And fundamentally, speech is only free if disagreement is allowed. Who is Keir Starmer to tell me I can't hear what these people say? I might fundamentally disagree with them.
14: Okay.
18: But I want to, you know...
14: I don't think we disagree totally on this, to be honest with you, because I think we both want free speech. We both also don't want, I believe, division, racism and all that sort of thing. And if the government... and with the advice of the police or the intelligence services or whoever it is, has got the intelligence suggesting that there could be seriously nasty, insightful speeches happening, and particularly if those people are not British, then I do defend the right of the powers to stop that happening. So, and I don't think that is taking away the right of free speech of British people. And also, by them not coming in, to some extent, they can still be saying what they want to online. It's not that they can't, people can't be seeing it or hearing it or tuning into it, but they're not here on our streets inciting, in the opinion of, you know, the Home Secretary, the police and the Prime Minister, hatred on our streets.
18: So the problem is the line between extremism and disagreeing with the establishment is blurred. And right now, are you comfortable with the government deciding who we get let into this country and who we don't, who really are not criminals, have not committed a crime, just for words? We are policing words. Bear in mind that I don't see the same hoo-ha about the people arriving on boats, by the way. We have men arriving on boats that have gone on to sexually assault young girls. They're allowed free entry, complete access to our welfare system, put in towns and villages, and that's fine. Yet he blocks seven people. One was an elected MEP. And today it's those people, by the way. Tomorrow, who else would it be? Mm. Could be you and I.
1: Well, I mean, they blocked somebody called...
18: It's a slippery slope.
1: They blocked someone called Ezra Levant. Now, they were banned from the UK attending the rally. But Mr Levant, who has worked for a number of Canadian newspapers, said that he would sue Sir Keir Starmer. And apparently the Free Speech Union said that it would back his attempts to appeal against the decision and secure an 11th-hour visa to come to Britain. I don't know whether they managed it. But he is basically a Canadian commentator and journalist who has no criminal convictions and has never advocated violence, intimidation, discrimination or terrorism, and rejects any assertion that he is far-right or would make threats or spread hate. That's from the Free Speech Union. So that's one of the people who's been banned out of the 11 in total that Keir Starmer
18: is
1: banned.
18: But the problem is that people waving the union flag causes more outrage for our Prime Minister than people waving photos of the Ayatollah Khomeini. And when they talk about hate, Wes Streeting and Keir Starmer, the only thing that that means is people marching for British values and a British way of life and saying no to mass migration and no to illegal. That's what they call hate. They never say IRGC or El Quds marching is hate.
14: There's something very clear, I think, that we all agree with, that we should have proper control on who's coming into this country.
1: Absolutely.
14: And this is an element
18: but
14: of having
18: don't.
14: And this is an element of having proper control. Whether they have exercised that properly is a completely different thing. And in terms of the list of people, as I haven't seen it all in detail, I don't think it's all been published, all 11, and we don't know all the backgrounds and exactly the reasoning, it's very difficult to argue. But the principle of us being able to control our borders and only let in the people that we feel should be coming in and have a right to come is correct.
18: Should we ban people just for speech? That is the fundamental question, right? Love of country is not hateful. Patriotism is not a public order threat.
14: Right.
18: If every expression of British identity and wanting to protect your values is treated as hate, then what are we fighting for?
14: But I also think we're trying to look at something in a spectrum, and we're talking about the fact that some of these people coming in, whether in small boats or anything else, shouldn't be coming in. Why? Because they're the sort of people we don't want in the country because of their histories. And then what we're doing is saying, oh, in another case, we don't want this person in because of their history, and now we're arguing they should come in. I think we need to have a better set out.
18: No, I don't think that's
14: but one
18: right.
14: second. But we're making the assumption they're not as well, and I don't have anything to say they are.
18: Well,
14: it's just it hasn't been reported, and we haven't seen that information.
18: They're not criminals. Why is a government not allowing people with dissenting views to enter our country? It is maddening. What kind of free country do we have?
14: Right.
18: They're not threatening anything with national security. They have dissent. I might not agree with all of them, but free speech is only free when you are allowed to say things that offend other people.
14: Right, but it's only free as well when you defend it against racism and other things that could be in that speech. And we don't know the exact people and the exact circumstances.
1: All right, well, listen, you never know what somebody's going to say at any point, but some people on that list, really, it seems a bit dubious as to why they were banned, but we shall find out in the coming days why on earth they were. Well, stay with me still to come. Difficult conversations. I'll be speaking with veteran human rights activist Peter Tatchell, who was at the other rally, the NACBA one. He attended the pro-Palestine march. And then in the next debate, I'm asking Who do you choose, West Streeting or Burnham? First, the

0: This news headlines with Aaron Armstrong.
1: Thank you. Now to 25 minutes to five. Our headlines. Wes Streeting has confirmed he will stand in any Labour leadership contest to replace Sir Keir Starmer. In his first speech since resigning from the Cabinet, the former Health Secretary said he'll wait to see whether Andy Burnham wins the Makerfield by-election before launching a challenge.
2: We need a proper contest with the best candidates on the field, and I'll be standing.
1: Met Police says 11 people have been arrested for a variety of offences at competing protests in London. The Unite the Kingdom march is organised by campaigner Tommy Robinson, the other, an annual pro-Palestinian demonstration to mark Nakba Day. Some 4,000 police officers were deployed to manage the gatherings. A charity's called for a wider rollout of meningitis vaccines following the death of teenager Lewis Waters in Oxfordshire this week. Two other pupils from separate schools in Reading are being treated for the disease. Celtic have been crowned champions for a fifth time in a row, denying Hearts a first championship since 1960 and an incredible climax to the Scottish season. Celtic came from behind to win the game 3-1. Hearts had led the league for 250 days, but finished second, 2 points behind the champions. And you're up to date for the moment. I'll keep you updated with the score in the FA Cup final between Manchester City and Chelsea as we go through the afternoon.
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4: Hello there, welcome to your latest GB News weather from the Met Office. And we do have some cloud and rain pushing across the country at the moment, and we'll have some blustery showers following from the west. The east has had some sunshine today, but this weather front is continuing to push its way eastwards, introducing that cloud and outbreaks of patchy rain, which there could be some heavier bursts later on. As we see for the evening time, the rain across parts of Scotland, central and eastern parts of England, and behind it, showers following, blustery across Northern Ireland as we end the day and go into the early hours. One or two rumbles of thunder also possible. Some clearer spells developing across England and Wales, one or two mist and fog patches, but temperatures overall a little higher than recent nights, with more cloud around and a westerly breeze. So cloudy start across Scotland on Sunday morning. Outbreaks of rain across central and northern areas, perhaps even a touch of snow over the Scottish mountains. But with milder air moving in, this is likely to turn back to rain quite quickly. Showers from the word go across Northern Ireland, a bright start across northern England, temperatures around 7 or 8 degrees, so a little higher than recent mornings, and a bright start across much of England and Wales as well, though there are some showers around too. Any mist and fog patches will quickly clear. And then a bright day for England and Wales on Sunday. Some scattered showers developing, most frequent in the west, but some really heavy showers developing across Northern Ireland, western Scotland as we move through the day. Some of these moving into western parts of England and Wales later as well. Best of the sunshine across central and eastern areas. And here, temperatures warmer, reaching 16 or 17 Celsius. The wind starting to change direction to a southwesterly, introducing some warmer weather and a sign of things to come. Blustery showers to end the day on a Sunday across the whole of the UK, the odd rumble of thunder, some hail in there too. And then moving forward, temperatures rising, still the risk of some showers and longer spells of rain initially.
5: I've been in Westminster for a long time, but I know that though power may be here, its effect on people's lives is across the whole of the country. We may be where rules are made, but it's where they're implemented that matters. Join me, Jacob Rees-Mogg, for forthright and frank discussion on where Britain has come from, where it's going, and where it will end up. That's State of the Nation, Monday to Thursday, 8 to 9 o'clock. Vox Populi, Vox Dei.
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18: Thank you.
0: Welcome back. If you've just tuned in, where have you been? It's just been a very exciting programme. We've been live at the Unite the Kingdom rally and we will be back there shortly. I'm Nana Akwe. We're live on TV.

0: online and on digital radio. It's time for our Great British Debate. Now, I'm asking, would you choose Wes Streeting over Andy Burnham, in particular after what you just heard? The Labour leadership race appears to be taking shape, with Wes Streeting and Andy Burnham emerging as possible rivals for the top job. Streeting has now put himself forward, saying in a speech this afternoon that if there is a leadership contest, he will attend.
1: John, we need a proper contest with the best candidates on the field, and I'll be standing.
0: God help us. It's expected that Burnham would be the favourite with the Labour membership, as he would pitch himself as the more left-wing of the two. Crikey. But who would you prefer? And let's be honest, we don't really have a choice. But if you were to think about it, who would you say? Because we've got to have one of them for now anyway. Would it be Wes Streeting or would it be Andy Burnham? Well, joining me now is the leader of the Climate Party, Ed Gemmell. Also Reform UK's 2028 mayoral candidate, Leila Cunningham. Leila, if you had to choose one of those two, I mean, it's...
2: So let's break it down. So he's been the health secretary, and his major claim to fame is that he reduced NHS waiting lists. And we all know that was wrong, that they paid the NHS to reduce waiting lists by taking people off the list. In fact, what we found was the number of operations being given by the NHS actually went down as waiting lists went down. So they lied to us. They basically paid £3 million of our taxpayer money, not to get more operations on the table, no, to fix the books. That's Wes Streeting. Andy Burnham, on the other side, I think there is something very distasteful about going
0: the outfit he was wearing earlier, the trainers and the shorts.
2: but going from being mayor of Manchester, giving that up in pursuit of power, as if these are interchangeable roles. You know, and for him to just be parachuted into a seat and just expect to win it and become the leader, there's something really distasteful for me. I will not forget, and I've spoken to victims, you know, the grooming gangs happened under his watch and there's still no accountability. Answers still need to be made. So, honestly, Nana, I couldn't give you an answer because I think, as I said, it's the same product, just a different salesman.
0: Well, Wes Streeting would argue that he didn't lie. What he did was he explained that the waiting list had gone down, but didn't say why they'd gone down. So that was just an investigation via the Telegraph. And of course, many of the people on that list also died. So people died waiting, and then they paid NHS trusts £3 million to go through and basically update the list, which should be done anyway. But they did it. They were paid for it.
2: Were you surprised that we have to pay them £3 million to do that?
0: That's what you'd expect, but obviously people either got bored of waiting, they died, or they went private. Go on.
3: Ed Gemmell of the Climate Party. So,
0: who the hell is that?
3: Thank you for that, Nana. So, look, I'm not socialist. I don't agree with all the policies of either of them, let's say. Well, not that we've really heard anything from Wes Streeting in that very sterile, terribly negative speech with almost no policy direction in it. But if I had to choose one over the other, then I would go for Andy Burnham. And I go for Andy Burnham, and this is saying that I wouldn't choose all their policies, but I go for Andy Burnham. Why? He's gone in Manchester. He's got on with the job. He's been re-elected there. People like him. What has he done? He's brought in a good net zero target there at 2038. He has grown their economy. The economy of Manchester is reported as growing at twice the speed of the British economy at the moment. So he's putting the work in where all of his policies are happening. He's getting things working. He's also a supporter of proportional representation. I actually think that that's the way forward now that we have this five or six major parties plus a whole load of others and things as well, would create more collaboration, cooperation in government, and we would get better leadership for the country by bringing it in.
0: I just think they're both pretty dire. If I had to choose one, it might be Andy Burnham, but what I'm just concerned about the sort of really far left direction that they all seem to be going in, which wasn't really what the country voted for. But this shows nothing without you and your views. Let's welcome one of our great British voices, their opportunity to be on the show, tell us what they think about the topics we're discussing. Let's go to Stretton in Shropshire and speak to Adrian Gell. Adrian, come on.
4: Hi,
0: in, Adrian.
4: Nana.
0: What do you think? Do you
4: Thank
0: think
4: you that, for having me.
0: Who would you choose out of those two?
4: Well, as you say, Nana, to quote you, God help us all, because neither of these candidates are going to help the chaos that exists in the country at the moment. And if you Chuck Starmer in there as well, there's a triumvirate of useless politicians trying to run the country. The risk of turning even further left with either of the two candidates is absolutely horrendous.

0: What this country needs now is a return to the centre-right politics that we've had that we had 30 years ago. I think if Burnham stands there, which he's obviously going to, there's a risk that he might fail in his bid to win the seat, and there's a then obviously that creates further chaos within the Labour Party. His political prospects, if that's the case, are then pretty much over.
1: Well, Adrian, look, we have to leave it there. But I hear you. He's got to get past reform in his by-election, and well, as you can see, reform lost won many seats in there. Listen, Adrian, we do have to leave it there because we could talk for ages. I know you could. Adrian, lovely to talk to you. He's there in Church Stratton in Shropshire. Very briefly back to the panel. Well, you see, Burnham actually does have to win his seat.
2: I was about to say actually, it's kind of moot point because we're going to win it anyway.
3: I don't think that's true. If you're looking at the polling by Compass that came out only a day or two ago, it's showing that Burnham is, with the public, potentially adding 20%, 19 to 20% to the Labour vote. And even amongst reform voters, actually a percentage of reform voters would vote for Andy Burnham in that area.
1: All right, well,
2: you know
1: see.
2: What's the most accurate poll? Is an election.
3: Absolutely. No, I agree with that. We'll totally agree with that.
1: Well, most people would say that if you're changing your mandate and you're not going further to the left, which isn't what was voted for, whoever of those candidates stands don't have a mandate to govern, but we'll ask you that very shortly, and we'll get some live pictures as well from the march that is happening. But if you're in search of some holiday sun and you want to get away, here are the top European destinations.
4: Can't wait to get in that sea.
5: Lovely and warm.
4: Just like the feeling of having great travel insurance.
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7: The weather across southern Europe is looking fairly mixed tomorrow. We do have high pressure out in the Atlantic just to the west of Iberia, and that's bringing generally settled conditions across much of Spain and Portugal. Not totally dry, though. A few outbreaks of rain, particularly towards the north. And there are some outbreaks of rain further east, particularly around parts of Croatia and Greece. And some of this could be heavy at times. But the fine weather looks to be more dominant as we go into next week. Bye-bye.
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11: Today is victory in Europe Day. Hostilities will end officially at 1 minute after midnight tonight, Tuesday, the 8th of May.
12: This historic proclamation by Winston Churchill was a moment for the nation to rejoice. Celebrations were held across Europe to mark the end of the Second World War. Europe, 81 years on, V-Day is commemorated. At Deangate Care Home in Barnsley, a special party was held to honour those who helped defeat the Nazis all those decades ago and to thank veterans at the home.
13: We are a veteran-friendly home, and I like to showcase all of our veterans at any time of the year, and VE Day is just a perfect reason, really, to really put them on a pedestal and show everybody how good our veterans are and the local community is. We should be so thankful for what they've done.
12: For the veterans here, the sacrifices of those who gave their today for our tomorrow should never be forgotten.
14: The main thing is that my father's medals, which I wear on my right side, is just a tribute to him and that he served all the way through the Second World War. 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
16: 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So he was injured in the end, and he was under in the 8th Army under Montgomery, Montgomery's division.
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20: Well, welcome. This is GB News. We're live on TV, online and on digital radio. I'm Nana Aquir. Now, there aren't many causes that could unite Zach Polanski, Rachel Reeves and Nigel Farage, but National Pub Day is one of them, although Rachel won't be allowed in any of them. Political leaders of every stripe have set aside their differences to encourage all of us to support our local pubs at a time when multiple clubs, pubs even, are closing a day. Seems a little bit hypocritical given the policies they're putting in place. But let's speak to a professional pub-goer, Thomas Vosper. Thomas, welcome. I see you have all your books there as well.
21: Yeah, thanks for having me. I like the sound of that. Professional pub-goer is not bad.
20: So talk to me about, you know, what do you love so much about the pubs and what are your worries for it? You've written books about pub crawls.
21: Yeah, well, I mean, look, let's first acknowledge it's National Pub Day and pubs are in crisis at the moment. Mm. On average, 4 a day are closing,
20: wow,
21: which is just staggering numbers. And dangerous not just for the communities that those pubs serve, but also if you think about pubs as an employer, they employ 50% of people who work in a pub are young people.
20: Yeah.
21: 60% of people that work in a pub are non-UK people. It's their first way into getting into work when they arrive into the country.
20: Well, so, I've worked in a pub, have you?
21: Yeah, I am. I will say that I am better... I know the side of the bar that I'm better on, for yeah, sure. Yeah, yeah. But, I mean, this happened 20 years ago, living in London as a proud Londoner. Me and my friends got a little bit bored of probably some of the soulless nightclubs and bars that we were going to for birthdays. And I put together a route of about 10 or 12 pubs. And so we walked past Westminster and Nelson's Column and Trafalgar Square and through Covent Garden and enjoyed all that London has to offer, but, of course, stopping off for a pint along the way.
20: So you've got your historic pub crawls. Where have you got them? Because they're not just based in London, right?
21: Yeah, so it started as London for me, where I lived with my friends and family, and then I decided to put that into a self-published book, which suddenly, surprisingly, I sold. I think people tended to like a middle-aged dude going around into pubs. And then, yeah, it just became a thing. So I've got 2 books on London. I have a book on England, which explores Newcastle and Brighton
20: Newcastle
21: and Manchester and Liverpool. I know, don't
20: worry.
21: I had a worse time when I said Salford when I went up that way.
20: Salford,
21: so.
20: Oh, my God. That wouldn't be good. And you've got Ireland as well.
21: And yeah, so Ireland and then the Scotland book comes out soon, but... You know, for football fans going over to New York or Boston, I've got a great book on New York if you want to know where to go and have a drink before the football or afterwards.
20: What would be the one thing you would like the government to do to help out pubs? Because it's just, it seems that Rachel Reeves is at this thing sort of saying how she's going to collaborate with other people to help pubs, but she's not really doing anything to help, really.
21: Yeah, it's really tough. I'm really proud to be behind National Pub Day, and I'd love to encourage people to go to a pub as that third space, but it's not really down to just us to go to pubs because there's a cost of crisis mm-hmm. living, and it's too expensive to drink in a pub. But it's too expensive for publicans to run a pub. The taxes are too high. It's increasingly harder and harder for them.
20: All right, well, you tell us your name and the books. What are they called?
21: So you can find me on all social media as Historic Pub Crawls on all socials channels. My name's Thomas Vosper, so you can look me up and you can buy my books at all major bookstores and on Amazon.
20: All right, Thomas, thank you so much. Really good to meet you. Well, we'll be bringing you the latest developments, of course, from the Unite the Kingdom rally. But first, that is a live picture. Let's get some weather.
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0: Hello there. Welcome to your latest GB News weather forecast. And we're continuing to see a band of rain push across the country over the next few hours with scattered showers following. As a result, it won't be as cold tonight, a westerly breeze developing from the Atlantic. This weather system just slowly pushing its way eastwards over the coming hours. So as we head towards the evening and overnight, outbreaks of rain across eastern areas, most persistent across Scotland into the early hours. Elsewhere, showers following, but also some clear spells. Quite blustery across Northern Ireland, southwest Scotland, and overall temperatures with more cloud around them. Recent nights holding up around 6 or 7 degrees, perhaps even double figures across the southeast. But it does mean a bit of a cloudy start here. Also a cloudy start Sunday morning across much of Scotland with outbreaks of rain pushing northward. Some glimmers of sunshine through the central belt, but also a scattering of heavy and blustery showers. A mixture of sunshine and showers for Northern Ireland to begin the morning. Very similar across Northern England, but plenty of sunshine as well. And lots of sunshine across the rest of England and Wales and too, but we'll see some hazy sunshine and some showers across western areas. And also fairly cloudy across the far southeast first thing as rain slowly clears. Through the day, we'll see frequent showers starting to build in from the west. Some of these will be heavy at times, possibly thundery too, with some hail. But there'll be spells of sunshine in between the showers, the best of these across parts of central and eastern England, and temperatures here right reaching around 16 or 17 Celsius, still fresh across the northwest. Chilly start on Monday morning, bands of showery rain pushing eastwards across England and Wales, but some sunny spells for Northern Ireland and Scotland, and then showers developing later ahead of the next weather system moving in by the end of the day to bring some heavy rain for Monday night and into Tuesday. But then from Wednesday onwards, temperatures start to rise.
22: Warm and cosy, with a chance of zero visibility. 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
2: 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UK only. Entrance must be 18 or over. Lines close at 4 p.m. on the 26th of June. 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
17: 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You. That's right. 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

0: Hello, good afternoon and welcome to GB News. We're live on TV, online and on digital radio. I'm Nana Akwir. It's 5 o'clock and for the next hour, me and my panel will be taking on some of the big topics hitting the headlines right now. This show is all about opinion. It's mine, it's theirs and of course it's yours. We'll be debating, discussing and at times we will disagree, but no one will be cancelled. So joining me for the next hour, leader of the Climate Party, Ed Gemmell, and Reform UK's 2028 mayoral candidate, Leila Cunningham. Well, in my niggle, and do you feel that makes you far right?
1: Definitely not. Absolutely not far right. No. Absolutely not. There's nothing wrong with wanting to control your borders.
0: Yes, we've heard a lot about the far-right rally that's supposedly taking place. It's not far-right, is it, in London today? But what is the truth? Well, I went along myself to find out. If you miss it, head over to GB News, our YouTube channel, and you can also catch it there on our socials. And coming up later, Labour leadership speculation is reaching fever pitch. Wes Streeting has announced that he will stand in a Labour leadership race. Meanwhile, Andy Burnham prepares himself to fight a by-election that could hold the keys to number 10. Of course, he could get locked out. We'll be bringing you the latest on that. And in difficult conversations, joining me in the studio, human rights activist Peter Tatchell, who spent today at the Palestine Solidarity Campaign March to mark the 78th anniversary of the Nakba. He'll be explaining why and what it's all about. Then in the Great British Debate, Andy Burnham may be getting ready to be our next Prime Minister, but who actually voted for him and his left-wing agenda. Later in the show, I'll be discussing whether Andy Burnham has a mandate. My poll is live on gbnews.com. Cast your vote now. It's open for the next 20 minutes or so. But before we get started, your latest news with Aaron Armstrong.
2: Thanks, Nana. Good evening to you. 2 minutes past five in the GB newsroom. Our top stories. Wes Streeting's confirmed he will stand in any Labour leadership contest to replace Sir Keir Starmer. The former health secretary says we need a proper contest with the best candidates on the field and I'll be standing. He was speaking publicly for the first time since resigning from the cabinet on Thursday. Mr Streeting added he wants to see whether Andy Burnham wins the Makerfield by-election before launching a challenge to the Prime Minister, as forcing an immediate contest wouldn't be in the party's or the country's interest. Well, Mr Streeting criticised Sir Keir Starmer's government in his speech and set out his priorities and pledges, including an ambition to rejoin the EU.
3: The biggest economic opportunity we have is on our doorstep. We need a new special relationship with the EU because Britain's future lies with Europe and one day, back in the European Union.
2: It's been confirmed that 31 people have now been arrested for a variety of offences as part of an unprecedented policing operation to control competing protests in London. Protesters attending the Unite the Kingdom march, organised by the activist Tommy Robinson, gathered in Holborn earlier before heading to Parliament Square, where a rally is taking place. Live pictures you're watching right now. Of course, many waving union flags. There are plenty of chants of "We want Starmer out" as well. More than 4,000 police officers deployed have been given extra powers to deal with the gatherings. The Met Police say although the number may seem high, both protests have largely gone ahead without significant incident. Well, the separate pro-Palestinian march marking Nakba Day began in Kensington. They then headed to Waterloo Place via Piccadilly. Scotland Yard says it has been using live facial recognition technology for the first time in a protest operation. The Justice Secretary David Lammy has said authorities will act swiftly if the protests turn violent. Lebanon's health ministry says six people, including three paramedics, have been killed by an Israeli airstrike on a town in the south of the country. It comes hours after the US said the two countries had agreed a 45-day extension to their ceasefire. However, Israel has continued to strike Hezbollah, the Iran-backed militant group, throughout the fragile truce. Separately, Israel carried out strikes in the southern city of Tyre after issuing evacuation orders. Hezbollah, in response, targeted Israeli barracks in the northern city of Kiryat Shmona. Meanwhile, President Trump says the second in command of global ISIS has been killed in a joint operation carried out by US and Nigerian forces. The US president

0: described the mission as meticulously planned. He praised the government of Nigeria for its role in eliminating Abu Bilal al-Manuki, one of the world's most wanted terrorists. A charity's called for a wider rollout of meningitis vaccines after a teenager in Oxfordshire died after contracting the disease. Lewis Waters, a sixth form pupil at the Henley College, died earlier this week. Two pupils, one from Reading Bluecoat School and another from Highdown Secondary School in Reading, are also being treated for the disease. The Department of Health and Social Care said authorities are reviewing eligibility for routine meningitis jabs. And Celtic have been crowned champions for a fifth time in a row, denying Hearts a first championship since 1960. An incredible finish to the Scottish Premiership season. Celtic came from behind to win the game 3-1 at Parkhead, sparking huge celebrations. Hearts, though, heart goes out to them, no pun intended. They led the league for 250 days, but ended up finishing second. The dramatic triumph capped a sensational return to management for 74-year-old interim manager Martin O'Neill in the centre of your picture there. His fourth title with Celtic, 22 years since he won his previous one. It all kicked off huge celebrations in Glasgow, and different celebrations will be taking place at Wembley and in Manchester right now. Man City have just beaten Chelsea 1-0 to win the FA Cup. Those are your headlines. I'll be back with more a little later.
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2: 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We are Britain's number one news channel. I'm Nana Aquia. We're live on TV, online and on digital radio. It is fast approaching 7 minutes after 5 o'clock. Now, coming up in this hour, Unite the Kingdom and pro-Palestine protests have taken place simultaneously across London today. We'll be bringing you the latest reports from those. Difficult conversations. Joining me, veteran human rights campaigner Peter Tatchell, discussing why he attended the pro-Palestine march in London today. You won't want to miss that. And in the Great British Debate, I'm asking, would Andy Burnham have a mandate to govern? Mr. Burnham may have a route back into the Parliament, but did anyone actually vote for him and his left-wing agenda at the election 2 years ago? So I'm asking you, does he actually have a mandate to govern? All of that is on the way. Your thoughts, your comments, gbnews.com/your say. So tens of thousands are marching in the capital today. Now, the Met says today could be one of its busiest operations in years, with facial recognition cameras, drones and mounted officers all deployed across the city. GB News has reported Doogie Beattie has been at the Unite the Kingdom rally in central London.
3: Nana, what an atmosphere here in the centre of London, right outside the seat of power. The real question is, did those inside realise what these people were saying? Did they hear it? And there's been people from right across the United Kingdom here today, and indeed from the Republic of Ireland, the Isle of Man represented here as well. But, you know, what was the flavour of the day? How many numbers were here? Joining me now is someone that will be well known to GB News viewers, Alex. How did you find today?
4: Yeah, massive. Huge, huge protest here, Doogie. A really positive atmosphere, actually, as well. Like, really, really positive. And for all that discussion of far-right thuggery and racism, haven't seen a single example of it since I've been here. People from all different backgrounds, black, white, Asian, people from different countries coming here to support the United Kingdom rally. So a really, really positive atmosphere.
3: And, of course, there will be some discussion around the numbers here. I'm thinking upwards of 400,000. Would you agree?
4: I would say. I certainly agree with that. I know other broadcasters are, what I would say, falsely reporting 50,000 people. Let me tell you, Doogie, and you'll know because you've gone to a lot of protests, this is not 50,000 people here. This is quadruple that number. I think you're pushing 500,000, possibly even more. It's hard to say because there's so many people scattered all over the place now, but definitely not 50,000. That is a massive underrepresentation of what's going on here.
3: And do you think the message actually got across?
4: I think the message has got across, but there's different messages from different people here today. And you speak to them and you find out that not everyone's here for the same reason. But most people, there is one common theme. They're all here because they feel something's going wrong in the country and that something needs to be fixed, Doogie. And that is the consensus. Whether you're here for the speakers, whether you're here for the flags, whether you're here just to protest what's going on, there is a feeling something is not working in Britain, and that's what's brought so many people out here.
3: Well, Alex, thanks very much. And there you have it. Something's going wrong in Britain. Well, we all didn't know to come to London just for that. We could see that for ourselves. But Unite the Kingdom has been going on. It has been a marvellous event, and we'll see what sort of political pressure that puts on.
2: Well, thanks for that, Doogie and Alex. Alex, of course, will be doing his show later on this evening at 9. You'll get all of his updates there. But earlier today, I went down to the Unite the Kingdom rally to see for myself if they were all far right. Well, here's what I found.
5: How do you feel about this protest being referenced as far right?
6: Well, I would encourage people to come down and see and meet people, and you'll find out that it's not far right. Yeah, yeah.
7: Just come down to, you know, support the march. Not for any reason to cause any trouble.
5: What do you make of what's happening to our country? Do you think people are losing faith?
8: Yes.
5: Why do you think that is?
8: Losing faith in our political leaders. Mm. They have no integrity, they're not honest, and they're a bunch of charlatans. If you have a manifesto, do what you say in your manifesto. Don't bring in things that are close to your heart, like digital ID, open borders, mass uncontrolled immigration.
2: Right, so there you have it. I mean, that's what I found, and I had a lovely time, and people were quite incredible to me. Right, well, joining me now is founder of GPS Grassroots Network and Victims of Anti-Semitism, Jeremy Wootcliffe. Jeremy, let's very quickly, I just want to ask your thoughts on the Unite the Kingdom rally and how you feel about that.
9: Hi, Nana. Thank you for having me on the programme. My initial thoughts are, wow, what a wonderful country we live in. How wonderful that both these demos were able to happen simultaneously. I mean, yes, there were obvious dangers, but the police have handled this seemingly very, very well indeed. The freedom of expression is clear to all, and aren't we so lucky? Now, on the Unite the Kingdom, clearly, and I don't want to repeat what everybody else has been saying for the last several hours, but yes, clearly not a bunch of thugs, clearly not a bunch of Nazi far-right loonies, clearly sensible British people who are very rightly concerned for our nation. And as was said just before, of all natures and colours and Jewish and Chinese and Asian and black, white, you know, everybody together. Wonderful. Yeah. But on the other hand, we do have to look at the so-called Nakba Day event, which was clearly a very different mood, clearly based on many misunderstandings and lies. And really, the spearhead of danger to our nation.
2: You see, that's the thing, isn't it? And they put the facial recognition cameras at the Unite the Kingdom rally and did not bother with the other rally. And I find that a lot of people call that two-tier. What do you make of that?
9: I make of it as, look, it's up to the police. I more or less trust them. But we have a real challenge in this country, don't we? We have a situation where British people who are Jewish are 8 times more likely to be racially attacked than the next demographic. That is not a good situation. And the marches like the pro-Palestinian march are exacerbating a racist situation in this country that is unsustainable, unpoliceable, and it is rife across all of society, and it's a clear and present danger to the whole of the UK.
2: Which is ironic, because the left would say that about the Unite the Kingdom rally, and it does seem a bit of a... Well, it seems the very opposite is true.
9: Yeah, look, it's also true to say that I just popped over, dare I say, to the BBC, where they had a little box pop and they chose to show people who were blaming the right, so-called, for the divisions in society. No, this is not what's happening. The Prime Minister himself called it out. It's Islamist extremism. The reason why I look over here is I've actually got a newspaper headline from the Jewish News. Under pressure, Starmer urges silent majority to stand with Britain's Jews against

0: title, Unite the Kingdom. We must all come together. And that includes Muslim friends. Those who are not extremists are more than welcome. But sharing British values, you know, freedom of speech, gay rights. You've got Peter Tatchell on. I mean, how he's going to explain away the situation in so-called Palestine for gay rights, or shall we say also women's rights and libertarian rights. You know, that's a tricky tricky one to square up.
1: I'm going to ask him, actually. I'll ask him, because he's on very shortly, and I think that's a very good question. But, you know, you said there's a caliphate of extremism. Some people might say that's a conspiracy theory, if you see what I'm saying, because there'll be those on the left that say, come on.
0: Yeah, there is a conspiracy, but it doesn't mean it's wrong, because we've seen it across great swathes of Africa and Asia, and it's underway. And we should all be rightly concerned about the extremism on left and right. But the right wing is not trying to, as if, take over and Nazify this country. But, you know, I like a pint of beer down the pub. I like to talk to my gay friends. I like to be British because I'm British, and Britons, citizens who are Jewish, should not have to hide their Jewishness because of this racism.
1: Oh, well, I hear you. Thank you so much. I think a lot of people will be saying, here, here, Jeremy, we're with you. That's Jeremy Wycliffe. He is a founder for GPS, Grassroots Network and Victims of Anti-Semitism. Thank you very much, Jeremy. Really good to talk to you. Well, let's quickly get back to the news of former Health Secretary Wes Streeting, who announced that he will contest any Labour leadership contest against the Prime Minister.
2: We need a proper contest with the best candidates on the field, and I'll be standing.
1: And just one day after Andy Burnham gets a green light to run for the selection in Makerfield, the by-election, well, joining me now is the former senior correspondent for the Sunday Times, Andrew Gilligan. Andrew, so with breaking news, I don't think it's a surprise to anyone that Wes Streeting, although he took his time, he kind of seemed a bit weak that he wasn't going to, or was he, or wasn't he? He didn't put it in his letter, but now he's made his position clear. I think he's probably politically kind of engineered it at the time when the Unite the Kingdom rally is on, and also the beginning of the FA Cup final, which I don't know whether he thought about that one, but still, I don't know whether he did that because he knew most people wouldn't be listening, or would, I'm not sure. But what do you make of this?
3: So I think he didn't announce on Thursday because he didn't have the 81 names who, under the rules, have to go in publicly over the top to back him. Some of those 81, he says, oh, I have got 81, but some of them are ministers in Starmer's government, so they couldn't go public. He will now be saying, well, because we all now expect a leadership contest, some of those ministers will be able to go public. That's probably the plan. I actually think having a contest is a good idea. I think at the moment the mood seems to be for a kind of coronation for Andy Burnham if he can win that by-election, of course, in Makerfield. And if he gets that, the mood is not to have a leadership contest with all slagging each other off on TV for 3 months while the country goes ungoverned. Now I can see the appeal of that for the Labour Party, but I think it might be better for them in the long run to have a contest, because I think Rishi Sunak came out yesterday, former Tory PM, of course. He was elected leader of the Conservative Party effectively without a contest after Liz Truss imploded. And he said it would have been a lot better if he'd been able to be tested and people had affirmatively voted.
1: We'd already had a contest and he didn't win it. So, but then they didn't like the outcome, so then they changed it. So we couldn't have another contest. I mean, that would have just been a contest after a contest. It'd almost be like trying to rerun Brexit because you didn't get the answer that you wanted. And I'm not so sure people would have been up for that.
3: Obviously, Liz Truss imploded. She did it to herself.
1: That's not fair, because there was a bit of a run in the markets beforehand. So she wasn't. It was she imploded. She didn't want to do it anymore. But what happened where she was blamed for something that actually part of it really wasn't her fault? Like, if she hadn't been there and it had been somebody else, a similar thing would have happened.
3: I don't agree with that. I think Liz Truss did blow up the markets by a grossly irresponsible mini-budget.
1: Help, let me be honest. She didn't help at all. Well, listen, I could talk to you for a lot longer than that, but sadly I do have to go. But really good to talk to you. Thank you very much, Andrew.

0: Gilligan, we'll have a discussion again about who crashed the market. Was it Liz Truss or was it somebody else? But right now, it's definitely Rachel Reeves. Anyway, I think we can agree on that. Thank you, Andrew. Right, you're with me. I'm Nana Aquir. This is GB News. We're live on TV, online and on digital radio. Next, Difficult Conversations. I'll be speaking with veteran human rights campaigner Peter Tatchell about why he has attended today's pro-Palestine rally.
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0: Hello, good afternoon, and welcome to GB News. If you just tuned in, where have you been? Oh, all right, at the United Kingdom rally. Hey, that's fair enough. What, the NACBA one? What? Anyway, don't worry. We'll talk to Peter Tatchell in just a moment, because it's difficult conversations. A total of 31 arrests have been made at the United Kingdom and NACBA Day protests in London today, with the Metropolitan Police posting on X, whilst this may seem high, to this point, both protests have proceeded largely without significant incident. And my guest this evening was at a pro-Palestine NACBA rally earlier, human rights campaigner and activist Peter Tatchell. So, Peter, you were at this rally, NACBA Day. So some people might be thinking, what is it?
20: NACBA is the Arabic word, which means catastrophe. It refers to the fact that about 750,000 Palestinians were either expelled or fled when their land was attacked by Jewish terrorists, like, such as the Stern Gang, in 1948 and the years preceding. So it's to mourn that fact that all these Palestinian people were forced out of their homes and off their land, which is a terrible thing.
0: Well, OK, but that's great and everything, but you are aware of the sort of the human rights, the LGBTQ sort of rights in Palestine.

0: the stein and how people who are LGBTQ are treated. Mm. You know, it's not seen as a favourable thing in Palestine. So it seems a bit odd, some people might say, that you would be at such a rally.
1: Well, see, I support human rights for others, even if they don't support my human rights. But then because human rights of everyone. And when it comes to Palestine, I've done huge work, mostly behind the scenes, challenging both the ill-treatment of LGBT plus people and women, and sometimes Christians, in Palestine territories. So don't accuse me of not caring about that and not acting. I have.
0: No, nobody's saying that to you, but I'm just saying that homosexuality in Palestine is considered a taboo subject. It's not something that would be seen as a positive thing, and there's plenty of things that have documented that. So it just, I get it that you're promoting human rights, but within an environment that doesn't really approve of you as an individual. So but to me, that seems like, why are you doing that?
1: Yeah. Well, the way to change that, and not just for LGBT plus Palestinians, but for women in Palestine as well, is to challenge it, to go on those marches, to make the point that we call out Hamas as an anti-Semitic, misogynistic, homophobic organisation, a terror group, a dictatorship, which oppresses Palestinian people. And I can tell you, today and in previous marches, I've had lots of people, Palestinian people, say, yes, homophobia is wrong, we support equal rights for LGBT plus people and for women. And they are angry too that Hamas in particular is down on the rights of women and LGBTs. Now, of course, there is still a big problem there. But the way to change that, I think, is to show solidarity, to call those people out, to show you can call us this, that and the other, you can despise us, but we will support you. And in the end, that shames them. And that shame help to change attitudes in the end. It's not an easy task, I agree, and I've been doing this for a long time, but I think I've seen many Palestinian people change their views on women's rights and LGBT plus rights because people like me have challenged them.
0: And I say a lot of people go on these marches not really understanding what they're doing. And I just wondered how much you know about sort of Israel and Palestine. It seems a bit, because people always say, oh, you know, so which came first? Was it Israel or Palestine?
1: Well, there was a British mandate of Palestine. That came first. Israel was created by destroying the British mandate over Palestine. So originally, Palestine was there before the creation of the State of Israel, where largely Jews and Arabs coexisted peacefully. But then when people came, Jewish people came there to create their own state, that's when the problem started. And that mass dispossession of Palestinian people is the root cause of the problem. But there is a solution, a two-state solution where Jews and Arabs can live together in peace. And my placard today was calling for the release of Marwan Barghouti, the most popular, revered Palestinian leader. He supports a two-state solution. He is condemning, and for decades condemned, attacks on Israeli civilians. He's been falsely accused of terrorism by international jurists. International jurists say that his trial was a sham. There's no evidence that he ever directed terrorism whatsoever. It was all guilt by association. But even some of Israel's most senior military and intelligence chiefs say that Marwan Barghouti should be released because they know whatever people accused him of doing in the past, he's now absolutely committed to a two-state solution with democracy and human rights for Jews and Arabs.
0: OK. But can I just say, to your answer to which one came first, this is from Wikipedia, so it could be totally wrong, but I tried to do as many sources. OK, so it says, actually, Israel predates Palestine by more than 1,000 years. OK. It says that the land then became home primarily to an Arab population, again, more than a millennium, so both Jews and Arabs thus have a legitimate claim to the land. But to the answer to that question, most of the sources I've looked at says Israel does predate Palestine. That's just... See, because I often think when people go on these marches, a lot of them don't know what they're talking about, they don't know what they're saying, and then when asked questions about it, the information, it doesn't quite stack up.
1: Now, I wonder... But you're right. Israeli tribes, Jewish tribes, were there for millennia.
0: Yes, so they predate Palestine.
1: But Arab tribes also lived in the same area.
0: Yeah, that's true.
1: They coexisted.
0: Yeah, absolutely.
1: But the first state that was ever created was, or quasi-state, was the British Mandate of Palestine. That was the first state.
0: And to your talk about the two-state solution, that's great if both sides agree with that. But if one side doesn't want a two-state solution, so, for example, if we bring ourselves to Hamas, who want to, as we know, and I know you don't support any of what they do, is to obliterate the state of Israel, kill all the Jewish people, then, you see, that doesn't work if the people who you want to work with don't want to work with you. And I think that's a problem. And, again, I find a lot of people on these marches are calling for something that actually the people who they're calling for within that march wouldn't support.
1: But the surveys show that most Palestinian people, ordinary Palestinians and ordinary Jews in Israel, most of them do support a two-state solution. It's some of the leaders that are the problem. And right now, Hamas's support, because of the devastation it's October the 7th terrorist attack caused, Hamas's support has gone way down. The most recent poll shows that no more than about 6% of people in Palestine would now vote for Hamas. And they just, there's been huge mass marches against Hamas by Palestinians who want them out.
0: All right, and I just want to ask you, because I know you didn't go to the United Kingdom rally, but I'm wondering what your thoughts are on it.
1: Well, you know, I defend everyone's right to protest. Even if I disagree with you, I will stand up and say, you have a right to protest. So I'm perfectly fine. I don't agree with the Unite the Kingdom rally and many of the people and the ideas they're expressing.
0: What, to unite the kingdom? So have everybody, well, you know, promoting the fact of being British and supporting your country and being patriotic.
1: Well,
0: you don't support that. Because I was there.
1: That's not the issue for me.
0: What's the issue?
1: The issue is it's one of its prime movers is Tommy Robinson, who has convictions for assault, fraud and harassment. He is not someone that I think anybody should be following.
0: But people aren't following that, are they? And also, those are the past. We can all, if we were to take people...
1: Well, he is the prime mover.
0: Yeah, but no, but if we were to take people on everything they did in the past, then nobody would move on, including the whole Palestine thing and the Jewish thing. Nobody would go anywhere. Yeah. And, you know, some people who should be in prison for some of the things they've done are not in prison. So I don't really subscribe to that, because people aren't subscribing. Even if you subscribe to the fact that you believe that Tommy Robinson is whatever, they're here to, you know, they want safer, they want the borders to be looked at. They want control of the borders. They want, you know what I mean? I was there. There was
1: but
0: no...
1: I'm against illegal immigration.
0: Right.
1: But the solution a lot of those people propose won't work. The solution is Britain has to, with the agreement of France, set up asylum processing centres in France, in Calais and other cities, port cities, where people who are genuine refugees can apply for asylum. And if they're found to be genuine, they can be given a legal route to come here. But everyone else should be blocked, and if they come, they get sent back. That's the solution.
0: So
1: it's a really easy solution.
0: So you're saying that they can come across the channel in the dinghy?
1: No, I'm saying that to stop the small boats, we set up the asylum assessment centres in France, where people can be assessed whether they have a genuine claim or not. The genuine ones can then legally come in on an aircraft or on the Eurostar, but the others, they have to be blocked. And if they try to come across illegally, they get sent straight back.
0: God, that's the only sensible thing you've said, Peter. I'm teasing you. At last. Peter Tatchell, it's been a pleasure as ever. Thank you very much.
1: Thank you.
0: That is human rights campaigner and activist Peter Tatchell. Right, 33 minutes after 5 o'clock. You're with me. I'm Nana Akwere. Next, it's time for the Great British Debate. And I'm asking, would Andy Burnham have a mandate to govern? You'll hear the thoughts of my panel, leader of the Climate Party, Ed Gemmell, and Reform UK's 2028 mayoral candidate, Leila Cunningham. But before all of that, let's get your latest news headlines with Aaron Armstrong.
2: Thank you, Nana. Good afternoon. Almost 25 minutes to six. Our headlines. Wes Streeting has confirmed he will stand in any Labour leadership contest to replace Sir Keir Starmer. In his first speech since resigning from the Cabinet, the former Health Secretary said he'll wait to see if Andy Burnham wins the Makerfield by-election before launching a challenge to the Prime Minister.
3: We need a proper contest with the best candidates on the field, and I'll be standing.
2: The Met Police says 31 people have been arrested for a variety of offences at competing protests in London. A Unite the Kingdom march, that was organised by the campaigner Tommy Robinson. The other one, an annual pro-Palestinian demonstration to mark Nakba Day. Some 4,000 police officers were deployed to manage the gatherings. Meanwhile, hundreds of pro-Palestinian demonstrators have been marching in Austria to protest against Israel's inclusion in the final of the Eurovision Song Contest. The public broadcasters of five countries, Spain, the Netherlands, Ireland, Iceland and Slovenia, have boycotted this year's event. And Celtic have been crowned champions in Scotland for a fifth time in a row. They denied Hearts a first title since 1960. Celtic came from behind to win 3-1, sparking huge celebrations at Parkhead.

0: head, and I can tell you that Manchester City have beaten Chelsea 1-0 to win the FA Cup final at Wembley. You're up to date with the headlines. More coming up at 6.
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2: Hello there, welcome to your latest GB News weather from the Met Office. And we do have some cloud and rain pushing across the country at the moment, and we'll have some blustery showers following from the west. The east has had some sunshine today, but this weather front is continuing to push its way eastwards, introducing that cloud and outbreaks of patchy rain, which there could be some heavier bursts later on. As we see for the evening time, the rain across parts of Scotland, central and eastern parts of England, and behind it, showers following, blustery across Northern Ireland as we end the day and go into the early hours. One or two rumbles of thunder also possible. Some clearer spells developing across England and Wales, one or two mist and fog patches, but temperatures overall a little higher than recent nights, with more cloud around and a westerly breeze. So cloudy start across Scotland on Sunday morning. Outbreaks of rain across central and northern areas, perhaps even a touch of snow over the Scottish mountains. But with milder air moving in, this is likely to turn back to rain quite quickly. Showers from the word go across Northern Ireland, a bright start across northern England. Temperatures around 7 or 8 degrees, so a little higher than recent mornings, and a bright start across much of England and Wales as well. Though there are some showers around too. Any mist and fog patches will quickly clear. And then a bright day for England and Wales on Sunday. Some scattered showers developing, most frequent in the west, but some really heavy showers developing across Northern Ireland, western Scotland as we move through the day. Some of these moving into western parts of England and Wales later as well. Best of the sunshine across central and eastern areas. And here, temperatures warmer, reaching 16 or 17 Celsius. The wind starting to change direction to a southwesterly, introducing some warmer weather and a sign of things to come. Blustery showers to end the day on a Sunday across the whole of the UK, the odd rumble of thunder, some hail in there too. And then moving forward, temperatures rising, still the risk of some showers and longer spells of rain initially.
3: 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Every Friday, my Patrick Christie's Tonight Show is going to have a twist to it. 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You. 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Only on GB News, the People's Channel, Britain's News Channel.
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6: Good afternoon, if you just tuned in. Where have you been? You know we start at 3. No, there's no excuse. The football's finished. Huh? Oh, NACBAR rally. What? Why? Oh, United the Kingdom. Fair enough. I get it. This is GB News. I'm Nana Aquia. We're live on TV, online and on digital radio. And it's time for the Great British Debate this hour. And I'm asking, would Andy Burnham have a mandate to govern? Now, Andy's path to number 10 may be opening up, although it might not be because he's got to win a by-election. Critics say that if he did get there, he has no mandate to govern, really, does he? I mean, he's the mayor for Greater Manchester. He's backed policies that clash with the Labour's election pledges, from raising the top rate of income tax to loosening fiscal rules and eventually taking Britain back into the EU. I mean, come on. Who asked for that? So, if Andy Burnham, I mean, I thought that because he seems to have the charisma, although what he wore in that article is unforgivable. The shorts, the trainers, nothing matched, and the exposure, the exposing of leg was, I think, for me. Anyway, I digress. But listen, so if he replaces Keir Starmer without facing the country, would voters be owed a general election? So I'm asking, would Andy Burnham have a mandate to govern? Well, joining me now is leader of the Climate Party, Ed Gemmell, and Reform UK's 2028 mayoral candidate, Leila Cunningham. All right, let's start with you, Ed Gemmell.
7: Does he ever matter? He's clearly not going to have won in a general election, which would be an absolute clear mandate.

0: Obviously, but we've got a system of government which somewhat resembles the corporate system we have with PLCs and our companies. So essentially, we, the shareholders, that's all the voters, we elect a board, that's all the MPs in Parliament. Those MPs are aligned in the way boards of directors can be around certain policies and things like that. And then if the chief executive or the chairman needs replacing, they make the decision, they get rid of them, and they put somebody else in, often from their own number. We, as the voters, then, at the point where it comes back round, you know, we have our opportunity to remove them again later on. So, although it's clearly not a general election, which would be a much bigger mandate, I think our system works like that, and I think that's how we all accept it when we vote.
1: Leila Cunningham.
2: Yeah, I don't think that you can move from being mayor of Manchester and then become PM and just assume that we're going to accept you as prime minister. It's such an entitled way of looking at things, and I think we've just had enough of playing musical chairs with leaders as if there's an entitlement to power. You know, I'm sorry, if he's going to come in on a completely different programme, although, to be fair, Keir Starmer is not really following what was in his manifesto, is doing things that were not in it. So, but does he have a mandate? But, I mean, leadership is not just passed around, you know, between some small elite political class. It has to be earned by the voter, and the prime minister is someone that leads this country, and I don't think you have a mandate if you're not elected.
0: But I think we've got to be practical. I mean, that's why I use the sort of corporate world to come up with practicality, is if you've got a leader who's not performing, you know, your company's doing badly, your country's doing badly, they're clearly the wrong person in the wrong job, and that becomes evident after a period of time, then it's up to the board of directors to get rid of them. And our board of directors is the MPs in Parliament.
2: The difference is that the board of directors are there to get a good outcome for the country. For the company, whereas here, you know, the board of directors, the MPs, are not looking for what's good for the country, they're looking for what's good for their party. And the shareholders, us, are suffering massively. And listen, he called for a general election before when the Conservatives changed leaders. So I would expect him to call one. You know, obviously he's coming in as the honest man, man of his word. Well, let's see if he is a man of his word and he does call a general election. If he wins, of course, which could be all moot because, you know, we just had an election, and they got, I guess I could say, annihilated in that area.
0: I think just picking up on one thing you were talking about people coming in, you know, supporting their party rather than the country, it's something I detest about politics, is that people get this partisan, party way of doing things, they follow the line, and they're not always doing the best thing. But I do believe in the best in most people, and I think most of those MPs going into Parliament want to do the best for their constituents and for the country. And so what I would like to see, and now we've got the potential leadership battle, that those 400 or so Labour MPs do what's right for the country. We've clearly got the wrong leader at the moment. He knows it, we know it, they know it.
1: But does he know it? He's clinging on. If he knew it, he would maybe step aside and resign and get rid of all of this nonsense. Right. But we don't have that, do we? In fact, he is likely to be part of the race.
0: I think he is now delusioned. Delusional in the sense
1: but
0: that he still thinks he can do it.
1: He doesn't know.
0: I think he knows in his heart that he's the wrong person, he's not doing a good job, but he's hanging on to it like some of these people do when they're hanging on to money or power.
2: You know what bothers me about Burnham is that he feels that the leadership is his by right. No, it's not something to be earned, you know. And there's this sense, like, you know, we're going to move mountains just to get me in this leadership role. People actually want service from their MPs and prime, not careerism, you know. And that's what I feel you're getting. Number one, he's the mayor of a fantastic city, and he's willing to give that up. It just stinks.
0: And I do agree with you. I can't stand political careerism. So those who go into politics, join the party at 15, as Wes Streeting and Annie Burnham did, file their way through universities and everything else, and then literally end up political assistants, and all they do is politics. I'd much prefer to see people who have other backgrounds that are moving up there. And in many cases, you know, business
2: people, like an industry.
0: Professional people, those who've been in the army, whatever it is, I'd like to see them rising up rather than the politicos who've been doing it all their lives.
2: Yeah, it's almost like an industry politics, as opposed to a service.
0: I mean
2: you're right. I mean, what has Wes Streeting done? I don't think he's ever, I think none of them have had.
0: I think he's always been in politics, as far as I can see.
1: Before he was in politics, he did want Jan Moir, who's a writer for the Daily Mail. I think he wanted to be run over by a train. I think that's one thing he said. I think he later on obviously retracted that.
2: The tolerant left.
0: I think the one thing I would say, though, about Andy Burnham now is, I mean, I'm not a fan of Andy Burnham's particularly, best of a bad bunch, but he is now going to have to fight that election and win it. There's a mandate of some sort there, and then fight another election.
2: What if he doesn't
0: to win the leadership?
2: Then
0: he
2: what?
0: Might not. I mean, you know, that's
1: he'll,
0: it.
1: He'll go back to being the mayor of Greater Manchester.
2: Will they accept
0: Reform
2: him?
0: Won't win it,
2: will they accept him as second choice?
1: Well, we shall see. We shall see. Well, it's all hotting up here, isn't it? But if you don't fancy staying here, then why not go off to Europe and check out some of those other destinations? Here's the forecast.
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6: The weather across southern Europe is looking fairly mixed tomorrow. We do have high pressure out in the Atlantic just to the west of Iberia, and that's bringing generally settled conditions across much of Spain and Portugal. Not totally dry, though. A few outbreaks of rain, particularly towards the north. And there are some outbreaks of rain further east, particularly around parts of Croatia and Greece. And some of this could be heavy at times. But the fine weather looks to be more dominant as we go into next week. Bye-bye.
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10: This is the place called Goodreads, who describe themselves as the world's largest site for readers and book recommendations. And they're objecting to the fact, anti-book language, they're objecting to.
11: Anti-book
10: language. They don't like the phrase, throw the book at him.
11: Oh,
10: it says anti-book.
11: Anti-book?
10: Anti-book. And they don't like the phrase, don't judge a book by its cover. They prefer you to say, please do admire book covers which are meticulously designed works of art deserving of appreciation.
11: These people catchy. Stupid.
12: Yeah, well, I mean, I think they're just borrowing from the People for the Ethical Treatment of Animals, who every so often come up with the story of, like, don't use anti-animal language, like, more than one way to skin a cat. This week, I think they had a story they wanted a street to not be named Pork Pie Way in Melton Mowbray. They wanted it to be called Vegan Alternative Way or something. It's just a press release
13: Melton
12: to get in the
13: Mowbray
12: papers.
13: Melton Mowbray is the home of pork pie. Yeah.
12: Exactly. Who would have Vegan Alternative Way as a street name, but it just gets them in the papers, isn't it? So
13: yes.
12: Now we're talking about books. The books aren't offended. Do you know what I mean? Literally, they've got a spine, but most of the people these days don't.
10: They have got a spine. That's quite true. Yeah.
12: That's positive honestly, book language.
11: Honestly, all right. Let's go. What's your language story, Steve?
12: Le Woke. French GCSE is now being changed so that you can use gender-neutral terms, which I think is hilarious. Given the languages, its nouns are split between masculine and feminine, and yet now you will be able to use these gender-neutral pronouns, which I can't even manage to pronounce the English ones, so there's no hope of me working out these French ones. But the French, of course, are saying, no, this is not a thing. So you can... No, that's how they do. You're very good. So what's the point in having a GCSE, a version of the language that the people who speak that language
13: don't speak? Yeah.
12: It's a bit of virtue signal.
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1: Hello and welcome. This is GB News. I'm Nana Akwe. It's time now for our quickfire quiz, the part of the show where I test my panel on some of the other stories hitting the headlines right now. Well, joining me is leader of the Climate Party, Ed Gemmell. Your buzzer, please, Ed. And also Reform UK's 2028 mayoral candidate, Leila Cullingham. Lovely. Fabulous. Right, please play along at home. Question number one. Madonna, Shakira and South Korean boy band BTS have been announced as headliners for what? Is it A, All Points East, B, Glastonbury or C, the World Cup... the World Cup halftime show?
2: Go on.
1: Ed Gemmell.
0: World Cup.
1: Have you got an answer, Leila?
2: Annoying. Glastonbury.
1: All right, let's see what the answer is. It is the World Cup halftime show. 1-0.

0: Ed Gemmell, question two, open question. And remember, let me finish, please, before you press the buzzer. All right, a delivery driver has avoided jail after he was caught taking what from the garden? Layla. Say something.
1: A garden, I don't know. Scissors.
0: Scissors. I thought you were going to say something else.
2: Garden gnome.
0: The answer is, it's a cat.
1: A cat?
0: Bradford Magistrate Court heard that the driver has kept the cat at his home in Oldham for three days before she was returned. Catnapped. Gosh. Yeah. Question three, closest answer wins. David Beckham became Britain's first billionaire sportsman, according to the Sunday Times Rich List. How much is his expected wealth estimated? Layla Cunningham.
1: £1 billion.
2: £142 million.
1: Ed, the question says he became the world's
0: billionaire.
2: Oh, did it? Oh,
0: yeah, never mind. 1.18.
1: Oh, I'm definitely the closest.
0: Billion, you're the closest answer. Win 12 pound, Layla.
2: Pay attention.
0: Right, okay, so the scores on door so far. It's 2-1, isn't it? All right, true or false? In 2022, the new health secretary, James Murray, said, I believe trans women are women. Layla Cunningham.
1: Yeah, if he's part of the Labour Party.
0: Ed Gemmell.
2: Well, I have to say false then.
0: Well, of course, it is true, isn't it? God help us. He has since shifted his stance and said that he believes in single-sex places for women in line with the Supreme Court ruling. Hey, mate, trans women are men. Sorry. Question five, multiple choice. The Princess of Wales made her first overseas royal visit since having treatment for cancer this week. But which country did she visit? A, Italy, B, Qatar, C, Spain. Pressure buzzers.
1: Spain.
0: No, I can't take that. You got to cross the buzzer,
1: I did.
0: Yeah, not in the question. No, I can't accept it.
2: I'll let you off. I'll say Italy, so you
0: can answer. All right, go on then.
1: Spain.
0: The answer is... No, it's Italy. You're both right. Italy. You said Italy.
2: I did say Italy.
0: Actually, he was really sweet as well, wasn't
2: he? But just being gentleman, he bowed it.
0: It's 3-1 anyway. You still won that. Right, so, listen, in today's poll, I've been asking, the winner, of course, being Ed Gemmell, would Andy Burnham have a mandate to govern? And the results are in and... 4% of you say yes, 96% of you say no. Exactly. I've got to say a huge thank you to my brilliant panel. Leader of the Climate Party, Ed Gemmell. Ed, thank you very much.
2: Thank you, Nan.
0: And Reform UK's 2020 mayoral candidate, Layla Cunningham.
1: Thank you.
0: Thank you very much. And as ever, a huge thank you to you at home for your company. I look forward to seeing you tomorrow. Same time, same place at 3, but up next, Saturday 5.
3: Well, Nana, coming up, we've got everything from Enoch Powell to John Prescott. There's a sentence I never thought I would say. Wes Streeton as well wants to take us back into the EU, same as Andy Burnham. Are the British people going to tell them to, well, you know what, Nana? Find out in the next hour, first hour of the Saturday 5 with all of us. And, yeah, back together again.
4: Oh, yes.
3: I can barely wait. I can't contain myself with excitement, Nana.
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6: The weather across southern Europe is looking fairly mixed tomorrow. We do have high pressure out in the Atlantic just to the west of Iberia, and that's bringing generally settled conditions across much of Spain and Portugal. Not totally dry, though. A few outbreaks of rain, particularly towards the north. And there are some outbreaks of rain further east, particularly around parts of Croatia and Greece. And some of this could be heavy at times. But the fine weather looks to be more dominant as we go into next week. Bye-bye.
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7: 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UK only. Entrance must be 18 or over. Lines close at 4 p.m. on the 26th of June. 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
11: I've been in Westminster for a long time, but I know that though power may be here, its effect on people's lives is across the whole of the country. We may be where rules are made, but it's where they're implemented that matters. Join me, Jacob Rees-Mogg, for forthright and frank discussion on where Britain has come from, where it's going, and where it will end up. That's State of the Nation, Monday to Thursday, 8 to 9 o'clock. Vox Populi, Vox Dei.
12: All too often, people will be sitting at home watching a press conference live, and they'll hear loads of questions being asked, and they'll be thinking, that's not my question, that's not my concern.
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0: My name is Patrick Christie's. I do a show for GB News in the UK. Is it possible to talk to you quickly?
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2: It's Saturday night, and this is the Saturday Five, the UK's biggest Saturday night TV show. I'm Darren Grimes, along with Will Kingston, Renee Hunderkamp, Trey Lowe, and Kai Wilshaw. Tonight on the show...
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2: Strasbourg Street wants to take us back to Brussels. Britain says bog off.
21: And Prince Harry is absolutely right. 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
5: And you know who else was right? Keir Starmer, to ban the MAGA hate grift from the UK.
2: Oh, here we go. It's 6 p.m., my friends, and this is the Saturday Five.

0: Welcome to the Saturday Five. Camp, fabulous. I'm not describing Eurovision, my friends. I'm describing, of course, this show. And, of course, my friends, tonight we've got a jam-packed show. I said in the tease there that we've got everyone from John Prescott, 25 years, you're making me feel like ancient, and, of course, Enoch Powell as well. How do you marry those two? Well, you'll find out. My friends, of course, we want to know what you have to say at home. We've got your views open right now, and we're going to be bringing you live. 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And don't forget your questions for Ask the Five. No topics are off limits. Renee is scrolling intently right now. But before, my friends, we start tearing each other apart, it is Saturday Night News with Aaron Armstrong.
1: Very good evening to you. The top stories from the GB newsroom. Wes Streeting's confirmed he will stand in any contest for the Labour leadership. The former health secretary was speaking publicly for the first time since he resigned from the cabinet on Thursday when he accused Sir Keir Starmer of a vacuum of leadership. Mr Streeting says he wants to see whether Andy Burnham wins the Makerfield by-election before launching a challenge to the Prime Minister, as forcing an immediate contest, he said, wouldn't be in the party's or the country's interest. Labour MPs have less than 48 hours to put themselves forward for selection in the upcoming by-election.
2: We need a proper contest where all candidates can put their best foot forward. It's got to be a battle of ideas so that whoever wins comes out stronger for it. Because when Labour loses, the country loses. And the stakes are higher than ever. Because for the first time in Labour's history, our biggest opponents aren't the Conservatives, but Nigel Farage and Reform. Imagine the consequences of losing a general election to that man. And unless we change course, that is where we are heading.
1: Police have confirmed that 31 people have now been arrested for a variety of offences as part of a police operation to control competing protests in London. A protester is attending the Unite the Kingdom march organised by the activist Tommy Robinson, gathered in Holborn earlier before heading to Whitehall and a rally in Parliament Square. Many were heard chanting, "We want Starmer out." More than 4,000 police officers were deployed and they were given extra powers to deal with the gatherings. The separate Palestinian march marking Nakba Day began in Kensington before heading to Waterloo Place via Piccadilly. A Scotland Yard says it has used live facial recognition technology for the first time in a protest operation. Earlier, the Justice Secretary David Lammy said authorities would act swiftly if protests in London turned violent, although police say the 31 should not be taken out of context for the huge amounts of people who attended the rallies. Hundreds of pro-Palestinian marchers have been in Austria to protest against the final of the Eurovision Song Contest. Demonstrators with Palestinian, Lebanese and Austrian Workers' Party flags marched with signs that read, "No stage for genocide," condemning Israel's inclusion in the annual event. It's hosted by Vienna this year. The public broadcasters of five countries, Spain, the Netherlands, Ireland, Iceland and Slovenia, have boycotted this year's event, making it the smallest since 2003. A charity's called for a wider rollout of meningitis vaccines after a teenager in Oxfordshire died after contracting the disease. Lewis Waters, a sixth form pupil at the Henley College, died earlier this week. Two pupils, one from Reading Bluecoat School, another from Highdown Secondary School in Reading, are also being treated for meningitis. The Department of Health and Social Care say authorities are reviewing eligibility for routine meningitis jabs. Lebanon's health ministry says six people, including three paramedics, have been killed by an Israeli airstrike in the south of the country. It comes hours after the United States said the two countries had agreed to a 45-day extension to their ceasefire. However, Israel has continued to strike the Iran-backed militant group Hezbollah throughout the fragile truce. Israel separately carried out strikes in the southern city of Tyre, and Hezbollah said it responded by targeting the barracks, Israeli barracks in the northern city of Kiryat Shmona. And Celtic have been crowned champions to deny Hearts a first title since 1960 in a dramatic conclusion to the Scottish Premiership season. Celtic came from behind to win the game 3-1, sparking those huge celebrations at Parkhead. Hearts had led the league for 250 days, but finished second, 2 points behind the champions. A dramatic triumph capped a sensational return to management for the 74-year-old interim manager Martin O'Neill. This his fourth title with Celtic, 22 years since he won his last. All of that led to huge celebrations in Glasgow, as you could imagine, likely to go on all evening. As Celtic won their last seven games, they took 21 points from 21 to be champions for a fifth time in a row. Those are your headlines. I'll have more for you at 7.
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0: It's Saturday night, my friends, and you're with the Saturday Five. Over the next 3 hours, the biggest debates, the hottest topics and the most entertaining interviews. I've just heard Trey being asked to shuffle a little to the right. Chance to be a fine thing.
4: And he didn't know which way that was.
5: Never.
0: You'll learn one day, Trey, you'll learn. That Lib Dem fence won't last forever. Right, my friends, we'll crack on with tonight's first debate. Since I'm back, I'm going to kick us off. My friends, I want to talk about Wes Streeting, the lad from Stepney, right? He never tires of flashing his working-class credentials whilst peddling every EU-loving globalist technocrat fad going. He's even good mates with Lord Mandelson. Not exactly up the revolution, is it? His big idea after Labour got hammered last week, well, it's to drag us back into the EU.
2: The biggest economic opportunity we have is on our doorstep. We need a new special relationship with the EU because Britain's future lies with Europe and one day, back in the European Union.
0: Well, what was Westminster Wes? He's now Strasbourg Streeting, seeking to use the EU technocrats to dilute democracy once again. And my friends, I tell you, you couldn't make it up. The British economy, well, we've grown as fast, often faster, than our European counterparts since we left the EU. So where is this elusive Brexit damage that he speaks of? You can't actually find it on a chart. What you can't, well, you also can't find Labour's majority anywhere in those local election results, can you? But what you can find is the EU's own economic czar, Mario Draghi, calling Brussels a desert for innovation. Risk-averse, choked by red tape, miles behind on fintech, on agritech, on AI, even on animal welfare. And this is the same government, of course, that we are expecting to negotiate with Brussels, despite the fact they handed the Chagos Islands and a gazillion quid to a giant China-loving foreign power on a silver platter. Do we really want them negotiating us back into Brussels? 17.4 million people voted to leave in 2016. We reminded them what we wanted in 2019. We were promised in 2024 that that would be respected, and here we are, smeared as thick, bigoted and far right by the likes of Wes Streeting, Andy Burnham and Keir Starmer. What does it tell the voters of this country when politicians tell them that their hard-won vote never meant a damn? Well, one man that was there is Kai Wilshaw. And Kai, of course, that tells you everything you need to know, my friends, about the audience and the calibre of the people in that crowd.
6: A very high-quality crowd.
0: Why do you hate democracy Everybody says so much, Kai? What is it about democracy you hate?
6: It's not about that, Darren, and you well know that. What Wes Streeting called for today, if you saw the whole speech, were quite laudable things. That's something that I think all of us could agree with.
0: Let me tell you,
6: I've got them here. But no, he called for a battle of ideas and not to shy away from talking uncomfortable truths and having debates that we all disagree about, but we should have. Now, what is not up for debate is this. Leaving the EU did indeed, as so-called Project Fear said, has left us poorer and has left us less in control. And that lack of control, Darren, is core to so much of the despair that people feel. I don't think that he was saying we should go into the EU tomorrow. I know he wasn't, because that's not what he said. What he said is to have a closer relationship, to improve trade and relations with the EU, because it's a pretty no-brainer. And then perhaps one day there would be a route back to the EU if the British people so wish. So you look at the polling and people agree whether or not they want to be in the EU, they agree it has been a disaster.
4: OK, what you forget...
6: Brexit's been a disaster.
4: Before we voted in the biggest vote that we've had in any kind of referendum ever, with the highest turnout that we've had since 1990 in any election, is that the polling said we would remain in the EU.
0: Indeed,
4: the polling was wrong, Kai. And I would say that if we did another referendum tomorrow, as much as Wes and all of his friends think that the people have changed their minds, they would be in for a big shock. But going back to your initial point about how he wants to talk about ideas, shouldn't be scared of them, he wants to open up, talk about things, and then he slams the right and Farage. You're not allowed to talk about those ideas, though. I want you to talk about my ideas.
0: Well, the point is here that on the Chagos Islands, effectively, they negotiated the worst possible deal that I think Trump described as the worst possible deal in history, or it would be.
5: Was that before or after he liked it?
0: And ultimately, they would have us over a barrel in Brussels too. Now, that would be Ursula von der Leyen with the whip hand. What Wes Streeton gets up to in his spare time is none of my business. But I don't think that's good for Britain.
7: No, of course it's not good for Britain. And the reality is that pro-Brexit or anti-Brexit campaigners will cherry-pick particular data points, depending on what their argument is. So sometimes they will say, hey, look, our growth stats for Q1 of this year were fantastic. And they obviously won't mention Brexit there, but at the same time, they will say, for example, that, well, growth has been bad at other points. Or, for example, the small boats are as a result of Brexit. It's entirely just cherry-picked arguments to suit their own purposes.
6: The right does that too. And we see that here, where Darren just said that it hasn't made us poorer as was expected. But then, in the same breath, we have debates every week about how poor and declinist this country is. So which one is it? Both sides make this argument.
4: Yeah, not as a consequence of Brexit. I think that's the bit there that you're missing. The thing is, this is actually an unwinnable and an undiscussable answer because if we're to believe the people on the Remain side who say that we've lost 8 points in our GDP, we would then have to decide that right now our GDP would be 8% higher than every other country in Europe. So somehow, by being part of that failing superstate, we would have outstripped their growth by 800%. It's a nonsense.
0: Is it left out of ideas here? Are people like Kai out of ideas? Is that why he turns up to these conferences with Wes Streeton mouthing off? Because ultimately, Andy Burnham's saying the same thing. We need to rejoin the EU. They basically want Mummy Ursula to take over because they've got no ideas.
5: I don't think they're talking about rejoining the EU. They're talking they're talking about that's down the line. They're talking about closer customs union. They're talking about actual things that will actually grow our economy. Because what else will? Now, if you look at it as well,
7: several things.
5: How are we actually more independent now? If you think about it, look what's been happening with Trump.
4: But that's
5: we haven't had a
4: Brexit. It's because we didn't.
5: Yes, but it's
4: because we didn't do it.
5: No, but it's partly included. We don't have as much power on our own as we would do if we were part of Europe. I mean, that is true.
0: We were in there for 40 years, and every time we said we don't like this, we don't want to do it. Guess what they said?
4: Tough.
0: A two-fingered salute. A two-fingered salute.
7: We don't have as much power on our own as we would if we were part of a body which, by definition, we cede power to. Is that what you're saying?
5: Because at the end of the day, you're part of the biggest economic block in the world, no matter what you guys say.
4: That has
5: it's a
4: no
5: huge
4: growth.
7: I don't think that's the case.
4: Block. That has no growth.
5: Yeah, because they also were wounded by us leaving them. But if we were together, working together, it would have been better. And we can. No, but it's true, though. Come on. Everyone has suffered.
4: It's not true.
5: You're taking what? The second biggest economy out of the European Union. It's going to have an impact on them. Of course it would.
7: Trey, why would you align yourself with an economic bloc which is in decline, which everyone knows is overregulated, which has got no interest in innovation, which would cost you closer ties with the US, which is the one country at the moment which does have good growth figures? Why would you choose to align yourself with that?
6: Can I just say, it's not a zero-sum game. So the idea that we choose Europe to the detriment of our US relationship is a nonsense.
5: Exactly.
6: And you know it.
5: The second thing is,
6: if you take out take out technology, the tech sector from the US, and yes, they're well ahead still of Europe, but this is the story of the Western world and the Western economy.
0: Well,
6: not something that is just Europe's fault. However, they're obviously too regulated, but that doesn't take away the fact that trading goods in particular, trading services, was so much higher. That is what we've lost.
0: Not
6: and that is not
0: has
6: all
0: not
6: contingent.
0: Been impacted.
4: Yeah, so

0: £1,000 in tax-free cash to make the coming month special. 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Here's all the details that you need.
1: 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Derby DE1 9TT. UK only. Entrance must be 18 or over. Lines close at 4 p.m. on the 26th of June. This is a network giveaway. Entries will be pooled. Please check the closing time if listening or watching on demand. Good luck.
0: All right. Now, my friends, it's almost time to unleash the willy. Will, what have you got coming up for us?
2: Well, Darren, I've been reflecting on Enoch Powell during the week. 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
6: 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You. 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
0: Welcome back to the Saturday Five. My good friend.

0: friend Grumpy Grandad has written in, and he said, "I bet Will hasn't missed the Willy gag." I beg your pardon,
1: who's
0: Grumpy Grandad.
1: I have to say, though, you have got quite a fan club going out there. We've got Maureen McAdam saying, "Darren, love, what a surprise. Welcome back, loving your work up north." Got Peter Collins, "It's good to see those teeth back on the telly. Good to see you back, Grimsey."
2: Can I add one? Oh. Jeremand says, "Oh, what a joy to see you, my Ickle Muffin Darren."
1: I was just going to read that.
2: Oh, were you? Can we all call you Muffin?
1: And then there was another one that I want to read that says, "Darren, how lovely to see you and the lovely Dr. Renee."
0: Oh, that's
2: very self-serving of you.
3: Scribble that bit in.
0: Saying I look really pale and that I need to, you know.
1: Well, it's always a bit of a balance with you.
0: I can never get it right. I can never please you people. Can I?
2: No.
0: That's it, I'm off. I want 7, 5, 4, 6, 3, 2. I'm off. Well, the 21. I don't know. Don't ask me questions above my pay grade. Right, my friends, please do get in contact. That proves that we do read your views. Thank you for them. gbnews.com/yoursay is the link that you need. And get your questions in for Ask the Five. But keep it PC. Nothing about Will's, you know. Anyway, thank you so much. It's time for our next debate. Who's up next?
4: Thank you, Darren. Well, ladies and gentlemen, this week Simon Heffer wrote a good piece in The Spectator titled "It's Time to Uncancel Enoch Powell." Well, on a day when tens of thousands of good people have been smeared as far-right racists, I'm going to answer Simon's challenge and I'm going to uncancel Enoch Powell. Powell, who had 10 times the intellect and the talent of the current crop of politicians, was not a racist. He said, quite honestly, that his speeches were never about race, they were about immigration policy and how badly it was managed. How little or how, you know, what he would have thought of what we see today. In fact, the line that is always used against him was not even his words. "In 10 to 15 years' time, the black man will hold the whip hand over the white man," was a quote of one of his constituents which he was using in order to vent the frustrations of his community. Now, did he use the odd word which was socially unacceptable by today's standards? Of course he did. But that's why we judge language by the standards of its time. In the Rivers of Blood speech, Enoch Powell listed a series of uncomfortable truths which have proven to be almost entirely accurate, with the one exception that he underestimated the scale of the problems that were to follow. He warned of the dangers of two-tier justice that would come as a result of the Race Relations Act, which in the end turned out to be an entree to the plethora of laws that now embed positive discrimination according to race, religion and gender across this country. He warned of the problems with respect to integration, how it was incredibly difficult and how many, many migrants have no interest whatsoever integrating into this country. Again, a problem that he underestimated, if anything. He warned of the problems when it comes to the economy and how it would cost everyday people when it comes to integration, when it comes to immigration. Ladies and gentlemen, this isn't just a historical debate. This is a debate for the here and now. And that is because the people who lie about the past lie about the present. If we don't call out these people, they will continue to lie about the very good people who are smeared as far right and Nazis every single day. That's why this debate needs to be had.
0: OK, thank you, Will. I mean, to be honest, Will, I've got two thoughts on that. One, I think I can guess what Kai is about to say. And coming out of Kai's mouth, there will not be the hundreds of sectarian local election results that have just taken place last week.
1: Yeah.
0: Hundreds of members of local authorities up and down the country elected along the lines of Gaza and all these other things. So that's undeniably true to me. But secondly, Will, to play devil's advocate, if Enoch Powell hadn't given that speech, one, he could have been the Prime Minister of this country, and two, we might not have gone so far down the rabbit hole on mass migration as we have. Do you accept that?
4: I don't necessarily accept it because we will never know that, but that's not an argument against the content of what he said. That may just mean that he didn't have the tact in order to navigate the politically correct Conservative Party that in the end stabbed him in the back, which again should ring some bells for people watching at home. It may be the case, but again, that doesn't mean that we shouldn't tell the truth. And to be honest, I'm sick and tired of skirting around the truth for reasons like that.

0: opposed to just saying it out in the open.
1: All right, before we get to Renee, Kai, I've got to bring you in. I've got a statutory obligation.
2: You can close your ears. No, look, Will, come off it. The things he predicted were of their time, as you say, but what what happened then? What happened in the decades after that is that not civil war. Civil war didn't break out. What we developed into was a diverse, integrated democracy.
0: This isn't an argument. It's now,
2: can you let me say something,
1: let
2: please?
1: Him finish. Let him finish.
2: Like, the integration that we saw then of black and Asian Britons, who now, by most of us would completely agree, have enhanced the British culture in many different ways. Those people that he was talking about faced at that time vile abuse and hatred as a direct result of his speech, right? So you may want to jump forward many decades to say that this specific crisis that we're facing right now, a specific scale and type of immigration, the likes of which we haven't seen before, that vindicates him. And in fact, the history of the last few decades of a diverse and incredibly integrated Britain does not vindicate Powell. And I'm surprised you even want to try.
3: OK, I'm going to jump in here because I actually agree with you and I agree with Will, and I'm going to tell you why. And I feel I have skin in this game. Mm. So when I was dating my son's father in the late 80s, people would sing to us on trains because he was black, Enoch Powell was right, and it was threatening and it was intimidating, and he would say to me, just ignore them, and we got on with life. And you're absolutely right. That group of people that were there then did integrate.
2: Yes.
3: Shall I tell you why they integrated? Because they came from cultures in much smaller numbers that are the same as ours. Mm. They came from Christian backgrounds. They came from cultures that had the same basis as ours.
4: Can
3: I finish, please?
4: Not true.
3: And it all worked. It is absolutely true. But now we've got mass migration with whole cities of people coming into our country every single year who don't come from our culture. They come from a very different culture where they view women very differently. They have a completely different religious basis. And that has not worked. And we now see, as a result of that, ghettos. And I've talked about it time and time again. You go to Whitechapel, where I trained as a doctor, and you are in a ghetto.
4: What makes it a ghetto, though? Honestly, what makes it a ghetto? Because there are people who have the same hue who speak a certain language as well as speaking English.
0: If you want, are you asking the question?
4: No. Let me break it down. When Dr. Rene said they all came from Christian culture, they didn't. That's not true. A lot of them were South Asians. There were lots of Muslims. There were a lot of Hindus. There were a lot of Sikhs that came over. There were a lot of Indians that were kicked out of East Africa that came over at that time. And Kai's absolutely right. They came and integrated. And this whole stuff about the foaming at the river, God knows what he was talking about, didn't happen. Kai's right. People came over and they integrated. Was actually wrong.
0: Have you listened?
4: And his whole thing was built around a lot of racism about the whole black man holding the whip hand. That's the truth.
0: Have you listened to the speech?
4: I've listened to that speech. Of course I have. What? And not many years after, he had the election Smethwick, was it not? Which was one of the most racist elections ever in the history of this country.
0: Well, of course,
4: one of the slogans was, if you want an N-word for a neighbour, vote Labour. Stop. So I think Enoch Powell, what he did was stirred up racial hatred, and it didn't come to fruition. People integrated.
0: Two things. Number one, any sort of racial hatred that followed that speech is as a consequence of the people who committed the racial hatred. If you make an argument...
4: Dr. Rene just proved to you that's not the case, though.
0: Don't interrupt me.
4: Dr. Rene just proved that to you.
0: Interrupt me.
5: Okay. We'll come back.
0: If you make an argument in good faith that is well-reasoned and justified, as it was in that speech, then if people choose to misinterpret it for their own purposes, that's not on you, that's on them. If someone is going to be a racist and use you as a justification for that, which, by the way, happens for all of us on this channel all the time, they'll say, I listened to this and therefore I did so and so. That's not on you, that is on them. Number two, the rivers of blood that he was referring to was a metaphor from Roman times,
4: which
0: said that there would be increasing division and violence as a result of uncontrolled mass migration. That has undoubtedly been the case.
4: But what I'm talking about is the immigration that happened then. It didn't happen. People integrated.
3: People from all different sorts of faiths. It's very different. I'm going to go to one of our readers here, our viewers. Gavin Palmer says, there has been more immigration in the last 30 decades into the UK than in the last 1,000 years.
5: Yeah,
3: that is one of the major differences, and that has come from countries that do not share our values,
1: since
3: mainly.
2: Look, I agree that there's a nuanced discussion to be had about this. We've had it on this channel. You know my views. I think that this is an aberration, the kind of immigration we've had recently. But I think it muddies the waters to say Enoch Powell was right.
4: Yes.
2: When, frankly, the immigration that we had then is almost best practice. Those decades that followed that, the things that he predicted did not come true.
4: Exactly.
2: And it's ahistorical to now take this example now, the years that we're living through now, and the unique ruptures that we're living through, and to say he was right, and by the way, whatever he said, it doesn't matter what the consequences. We all know that's not true. Mm. Words do matter, and you are responsible for the consequences of your words. You might not like it, but you are.
1: But Kai, that speech, you know, Simon Heffer, who has written these articles today, and he's also written a very good, actually, well-researched book on the life of Enoch Powell. And dare I admit this, but I've watched documentaries on Enoch Powell and all the rest of it, and I actually own
3: he's
1: that.
3: He's a very
1: book.
3: Interesting
1: it's on
3: man.
1: My bookshelf,
2: he's a fluent
1: book.
2: Welsh speaker.
1: But
2: yeah.
1: Ultimately, the case that's made there is that the man was obsessed with India, for example, as a country. This isn't the sign of a man who is some swivel-eyed, ignorant bigot.
4: Absolutely
1: which
4: not,
1: is how
4: yes.
1: the people portray far too many who are frustrated by the state of Britain today. Do you accept, at least in some element, that Enoch Powell at least had a point?
4: I want to make this point, especially someone who stands for a more centrist point of view. I think the thing that was unfortunate...
5: It's rubbish when you say this, by the way.
4: but this is true.
5: The centralist viewpoint, and you think
4: people... OK, well, you've spoken, Will. We've heard you. You're not even from... You're not British anyway. So but I'll tell you why. Let me tell you. No.
2: Re-migration now.
4: But you weren't here when my parents got over and they had to even have people in church who didn't want to sit next to them. You didn't suffer the consequences of people like my parents who came over, who worked really hard and contributed to this country. You didn't have to deal with that. Let me just say number one. But number two about Enoch Powell is this. He's right. When the host country is not consulted, when they're not asked about these demographic changes, when people don't like it, there is nothing wrong with that. I don't like the fact that if someone who's white who has an issue about immigration is immediately labelled racist. That is wrong. And from that point of view, Enoch Powell was OK to talk about people's fears. That was fine. But when it's been weaponised by people who then use it to harm others, that's not OK and he shouldn't be celebrated
1: well, that's
4: for that.
1: What Will said, though.
0: A quick right of reply. Would you have had the guts to say you're not even from the United Kingdom if I'd immigrated from Asia or Africa?
3: No.
4: What?
0: Would you have had the guts to say you're not even from the United Kingdom if I had immigrated?
4: If
0: from
4: you
0: Asia
4: were
0: Africa?
4: A British citizen, especially in the
0: no,
4: case.
0: That's the question directly.
4: Let me say, yes, if you'd not experienced what we're talking about now, you haven't grown up in this country to have experienced what happened. I'm from Notting Hill. The Notting Hill Carnival was as a result of someone who was murdered for the colour of his skin.
3: Okay,
4: so you haven't necessarily been impacted in exactly the same sort of way.
3: Do you know what happened to PC Keith Blakelock.
4: Yes.
3: He was hacked to death by
4: which
3: black
4: gangs. Which is horrific.
3: Gang. Horrific.
4: Horrific, yes.
3: So it wasn't working so well then, was it, Trev?
4: But what's that got to do with what we're saying about? There are criminals who act as criminals. Or you're saying these people shouldn't be in a country?
3: What I'm saying is there were gangs of people living in areas where white people could not go. The Stonebridge Park, which is not far from where I live, was one of them.
4: Okay.
3: I once accidentally drove into terrified.
4: We could have a conversation about white flights that happen in lots of neighbours where people moved out. And by the way, it's not just only white people that would do that. But lots of people move out when people who are different from them move in. With the area I grew up in, Notting Hill was like that. You know, lots of immigrants were there and people moved out.
1: Because
4: in the east end of London, a lot of people moved out. Yes, and that's one of the things. When people are not consulted, I don't think it's a racist thing for people to think, I want to move and live with people like me. That's not the problem. Yeah. I think white working class people are demonised for thinking that way. That's what's wrong.
1: Kai, very briefly then, given what you've just heard there, if I walk down, for example, near this studio, where we are, I walk down a certain street not too far away from here.
2: I
1: was to have just woken up from a coma like 40 years ago. I wouldn't think I'm in Britain, I don't think.
2: No. I think you're right.
3: That's a ghetto.
2: But there's... Yeah, and the ghetto is a loaded term, but there has been a process of ghettoisation, hasn't there, where people just all live in the same place and don't feel the need... And don't see a British culture that they feel they can integrate into or don't want to. That's a problem.
3: We've
1: set the your say off the charts, my friends.
3: Have.
1: We'll get to some of those in a second. But coming up on the Saturday Five...
6: John Prescott immediately swung round and landed a punch straight on his jaw. The man then wrestled the Deputy Prime Minister onto his back.
1: Well, 25 years since... Oh, my God, 25 years. Wow. I can't believe it. It's 25 years this week since that, one of the most iconic triggered tantrums of all time. This is the Saturday Five, my friends, right here on GB News.
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10: The weather across southern Europe is looking fairly mixed tomorrow. We do have high pressure out in the Atlantic just to the west of Iberia, and that's bringing generally settled conditions across much of Spain and Portugal. Not totally dry, though. A few outbreaks of rain, particularly towards the north. And there are some outbreaks of rain further east, particularly around parts of Croatia and Greece. And some of this could be heavy at times. But the fine weather looks to be more dominant as we go into next week. Bye-bye.
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11: Hello there, welcome to your latest GB News weather forecast. And we're continuing to see a band of rain push across the country over the next few hours with scattered showers following. As a result, it won't be as cold tonight, a westerly breeze developing from the Atlantic. This weather system just slowly pushing its way eastwards over the coming hours. So as we head towards the evening and overnight, outbreaks of rain across eastern areas, most persistent across Scotland into the early hours. Elsewhere, showers following, but also some clear spells. Quite blustery across Northern Ireland, southwest Scotland, and overall temperatures with more cloud around them. Recent nights holding up around 6 or 7 degrees, perhaps even double figures across the southeast, but it does mean a bit of a cloudy start here. Also a cloudy start Sunday morning across much of Scotland with outbreaks of rain pushing northward. Some glimmers of sunshine through the central belt, but also a scattering of heavy and blustery showers. A mixture of sunshine and showers for Northern Ireland to begin the morning. Very similar across Northern England, but plenty of sunshine as well. And lots of sunshine across the rest of England and Wales and too, but we'll see some hazy sunshine and some showers across western areas, and also fairly cloudy across the far southeast first thing as rain slowly clears. Through the day, we'll see frequent showers starting to build in from the west. Some of these will be heavy at times, possibly thundery too, with some hail. But there'll be spells of sunshine in between the showers, the best of these across parts of central and eastern England, and temperatures here right reaching around 16 or 17 Celsius, still fresh across the northwest. Chilly start on Monday morning, bands of showery rain pushing eastwards across England and Wales, but some sunny spells for Northern Ireland and Scotland, and then showers developing later ahead of the next weather system moving in by the end of the day to bring some heavy rain for Monday night and into Tuesday. But then from Wednesday onwards, temperatures start to rise.
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1: Welcome back to the Saturday Five. I had to separate Trey and Will and get them off of each other, my friends. Now, goodness, please do continue getting in contact, gbnews.com/yourc. We'll get to some of your fiery questions in a moment. Now, though, it's time for our triggered tantrums. And, Will, you're going to take it away.
0: Yes, and, Darren, obviously I've been in a historical mood this week because I've got a slightly different triggered tantrum for you, ladies and gentlemen. Arguably the inaugural triggered tantrum in British politics. 25 years ago, almost to the month, that the late Deputy Prime Minister John Prescott did this when confronted with an egg.
6: As he walked through them, a local man chucked an egg at him almost at point-blank range. John Prescott immediately swung round and landed a punch straight on his jaw. The man then wrestled the Deputy Prime Minister onto his back and held him down over a small wall as police and Labour Party officials tried to release him. Eventually, they freed him, but Mr Prescott's problems weren't over. Another protester then jostled him, before Labour members and police managed to get a very shaken-looking cabinet minister into the safety of the doors.
0: Renee, I'll go to you. Was he justified?
3: I'm too young. I don't remember it. Was he justified? I think that's when we had real characters in politics. And I do think, whilst you can't go around hitting people, I do think that we need some of that character back, where they're not so scared of what the reaction will be should they do anything, burp in the wrong direction, let alone throw a punch. So I actually look at that and I smile fondly.
1: Yeah. Well, I think you're right. You know, I don't look back with fondness and think, oh, I wish we could smack each other across the chops. But I do look back and think, God, they had character.
3: Yeah,
0: that's self-defence. If someone hits you with an egg, and particularly in that,
3: you don't know what it is.
0: That's self-defence. Yeah,
2: I'm finding myself wondering how Darren would react if confronted with an
1: with
2: egg.
1: An egg.
2: Have you ever had no milkshake?
1: No,
2: for anything?
1: I haven't. But please don't tempt people because I'm sure it'll happen. Hi, what's your triggered tantrum?
2: My triggered tantrum. It's just a bit of a laugh. The people have spoken. I think we can say resoundingly 10 days ago, and their priorities are clear. Let's take a look at what one reform councillor thought those priorities are.
5: And in line with NASA's recommendations for evidence-based UAP oversight focused on aviation safety, I move to make the suggestion that full council establishes a temporary Doncaster UAP overview and safety committee or panel. Can the Mayor confirm that the Council has reviewed the 2020 cockpit video of the supersonic UAP flying directly over the proposed airport site, and what assessments have been made on any safety implications? To the whole Chamber, NASA has recommended that local authorities take a proactive, evidence-based approach to UAP focused on aviation safety. Why would Doncaster not want to lead the way in Yorkshire and the Humber on this issue?
2: Thank God somebody has finally said it. It's the hard truth that Britain needs to hear. Why aren't we having a national debate about UFOs?
1: So he was talking about UAPs there, unidentified anomalous phenomenon. That's exactly what you've got on your dating profile, right?
2: I can neither confirm nor deny. And how would you know anyway, Darren?
1: Well, I've seen.
0: Is the new woke acronym for UFOs? Is UFOs as a term being cancelled?
1: I'm not sure why UFOs has been cancelled, no. But it clearly has.
0: Clearly has.
2: Maybe it's because it says, is it unidentified? Oh, no, it's not foreign object. All right. No, I don't know why.
0: What is it with
2: maybe we can add the acronyms. We can add the acronyms together, so we can have LGBTQIA plus UAP.
4: It sounds like OAP.
3: Are you belittling the LGBTQ whatever it is?
2: BD?
0: BLT.
1: The alphabet.
2: The BLT.
1: To be fair, even the aliens would come here and say, I can't say all of that. Well, I can't get all that in my mouth.
0: How quickly...
2: At least they'll be off.
0: You know, how quickly after aliens arrived on Earth would the A be added to LGBTQ+.
1: Well, quite.
0: A couple of weeks, I'd say.
3: And then I'd have them in my toilets, wouldn't I?
1: Right. Trey, what have you got coming next?
2: Whatever floats your boat.
4: Oh, my God. Next, I'm going to be looking at what Harry said about hate spread in the UK. I think it's absolutely important. Not only that he said it, but the fact that he says it as a royal is really, really important. That's coming up after the break.
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10: The fairest place on earth. The famous words of William Wordsworth to describe his home of Grasmere in the Lake District, which has just been named by TripAdvisor as the UK's favourite holiday hotspot for this summer.
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1: With Grasmere taking the top spot, fourth place went just a few miles down the road to tourist hotspot Bowness on Windermere. With other popular places in Cumbria, such as Ambleside, Keswick and Derwent, sure to see people flocking in this summer. However, for one nature festival taking place on the edge of the county this weekend, they recently had to put a warning out to some guests who may have been planning to arrive somewhat underdressed for the occasion. That's right, the age-old mix-up between nature and au naturel has forced the festival to ask any nudist to stay at home. But how many of us would be at risk of getting confused?
2: Are you able to tell me the difference between a naturist and a naturalist?
3: No.
4: No, sorry.
5: No.
6: A naturist is somebody who likes nature and the outdoors, and a naturalist is somebody who doesn't wear clothes.
2: That's actually the other way around.
6: You see? Yeah.
1: Clearly the terms are easy to confuse, but fortunately any nudists who were planning on attending have been offered a full refund.
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8: 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Every Friday, my Patrick Christie's Tonight Show is going to have a twist to it. We're welcoming some special guests. You. That's right, on Fridays I'm going to be doing my show in front of a live studio audience, because this show is about you and what you have to say. It's going to be the same big debates, same big topics, same big opinions, but every Friday night at 9 p.m. you are invited to come on down to Patrick Christie's Tonight to be a part of the action. 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
9: Welcome back to the Saturday Fad. Alex Armstrong just walked into the room and I said, you've already stolen this show once, you can have it. Right, my friends, you've been getting in touch thick and fast on gbnews.com/yoursay. Lots of Ask the Fives. Sharon wants to know if, Trey, you're going to apologise to Will. Are we going to kiss and make up?
10: Look, listen, let me say this to the camera. Put a camera on me, please, right? Will is someone I respect massively. He's very intelligent, very passionate about what he says. And me saying that he wasn't from here wasn't racist. Of course it can't be. It was me getting passionate, having grown up, listening to what my parents have gone through. But, guys, just so you know, I love this man. I think he's absolutely brilliant, Will, just so you know.
9: But
10: I wish I had thighs like him. I'd be getting a bit more fan mail.
11: I do think that was a bit of a politician's apology.
10: I don't think a politician would say, I want thighs like him.
11: I've got one for Will from Bedford Babe, who wants to know how the date was.
12: It is scheduled for this week.
13: Well, and the cameras will be there.
10: Is Mike coming as your backup security?
9: We're going to do a Love Island special for GB News.
11: Does anyone know who Pee Wee Herman is?
9: Yes, I do, yes.
11: Oh, well, fantasy Darren Grimes back, looking more like Pee Wee Herman.
9: I saw that.
10: It's like an American thing, isn't it?
9: Well, it must be the teeth, you see. apparently, I went to Turkey. I've never been in my life. Anyway, right, who's up next, then?
10: I am, of course. So, I want to talk about Prince Harry. So whatever your views on Prince Harry, I actually think that there was something important about what he said about Britain becoming more divided, more tribal, more angry. Because one thing the royal family is at its best, it has traditionally represented stability, decency and tolerance. The idea that despite all of our differences, we are still one country. But what struck me about the reaction to his comments was a lot of the press focused heavily on his anti-Semitic warnings, which completely understandable. There's a lot of that happening, absolutely abhorrent. But many barely acknowledge what he said about the rising anti-Muslim hatred. And that selective outrage is dangerous, because once any form of dehumanization becomes normalised in society, it never stays neatly contained. The same fear, the conspiracy theories, the division that targets Muslims, for instance, have historically always end up fueling anti-Semitism too. Because, you know, everyone blames the Jews for absolutely everything that goes wrong, and that needs to stop. And it matters, because if Britain loses its sense of shared humanity and decency, everybody loses in the end.
9: All right, one of our comments, Trey, John, says, Trey is a prime example of what happens when you sell people oppression.

0: Well, actually, I would argue that Prince Harry and Meghan Markle do a pretty damn good job of that too. Do you think you're all cut from the same cloth?
1: Absolutely not. One thing I've never thought about myself is being oppressed. I think, for me, I would call myself self-expressed, and I think that's important, self-expression.
2: However, I do think, you know, I've just, while you were talking there, I just asked ChatGPT to show me all of the headlines about Prince Harry's speech, and every single one of them mentions both anti-Semitism and Islamophobia in the very first sentence. So you just presented a story that was your take.
1: No, no, no. Yeah. They are generally...
3: Yeah. And can I add something as well? What some of this elides? Like, it's such a non-thing to say. I mean, very noble intentions, but it is sort of this, oh, British Muslims and Jews... I think if we're having a serious conversation about hate in this country, we have to talk about the unique circumstances for each of those groups and who they're facing this hatred from. And we're not having an honest discussion about any of
4: that. I agree, and I'll add to that. Jewishness is unique in that it can be considered a culture, a religion, and a particular ethnic group. And for that reason, when we talk about anti-Semitism, it is largely as a result of hatred directed at the ethnic group. When we talk about Islamophobia, which is a nonsense word, it is largely referring to a religious group. These are not the same things. Having a criticism of religion is very different to targeted hate against an ethnic group.
1: I do push back a little bit, because I think there's a lot of blurring around people who are anti some of the actions of the Israeli government. I think that's slightly different. Then you get the nutcases, you look at what Israel's doing and just blame more Jews. That's what I find disgusting more than anything. But I think you're a little bit wrong. But the reason why I said it in a way is twofold. Number one, as a royalist, absolute royalist, I think the royal family are very instrumental, I think, about being that stabilising force in this country.
0: Well, they're not royalists.
1: But still, he still speaks as a royal.
0: Well,
1: we still refer to him as
0: Prince Harry. I have to ask you that, because Kai, quite sagely actually for Kai, said that actually it was... You didn't quite say this, but I paraphrase.
4: So you're saying this quite sagely?
0: I am. Yeah. Nebulous. You know, what they said was totally redundant.
2: It didn't tackle any of the underlying issues of what's happening and why it's happening.
0: But has Kai just woken up from a coma himself? Because...
2: Well, sometimes it happens.
0: They're only capable of this. They're only capable of this.
3: Come on. Come off it.
0: That's all they're capable of.
3: No, I totally agree with Prince Harry. What I think was a better show of sort of battling against this hatred and so on is what the king did in going to Golders Green. Mm. That sort of almost spontaneous expression of what it means to be a community and to show support for a community under attack. That's what the royals are for. Prince Harry is not a royal. Yeah. Him talking about things at a surface level, saying platitudes, doesn't go very far, I'm afraid.
2: Well, also,
3: it's right that he says it.
2: Maybe
3: some people will listen.
2: But he's also a prince that left this country, gave it all up, he didn't want to be part of it. So, you know what? Go live your life over there, be quiet, stop writing articles.
0: Yeah, OK. My friends, thank you very much for that. We've got loads more to come tonight on the show, including... Oh, well, you'll have to wait and see. You'll have to wait and see, won't you? After this very short break.
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6: Hello there, welcome to your latest GB News weather forecast. And we're continuing to see a band of rain push across the country over the next few hours with scattered showers following. As a result, it won't be as cold tonight, a westerly breeze developing from the Atlantic. This weather system just slowly pushing its way eastwards over the coming hours. So as we head towards the evening and overnight, outbreaks of rain across eastern areas, most persistent across Scotland into the early hours. Elsewhere, showers following, but also some clear spells. Quite blustery across Northern Ireland, southwest Scotland, and overall temperatures with more cloud around them. Recent nights holding up around 6 or 7 degrees, perhaps even double figures across the southeast. But it does mean a bit of a cloudy start here. Also a cloudy start Sunday morning across much of Scotland with outbreaks of rain pushing northward. Some glimmers of sunshine through the central belt, but also a scattering of heavy and blustery showers. A mixture of sunshine and showers for Northern Ireland to begin the morning. Very similar across Northern England, but plenty of sunshine as well, and lots of sunshine across the rest of England and Wales and too, but we'll see some hazy sunshine and some showers across western areas, and also fairly cloudy across the far southeast first thing as rain slowly clears. Through the day we'll see frequent showers starting to build in from the west. Some of these will be heavy at times, possibly thundery too, with some hail, but there'll

0: We spells of sunshine in between the showers, the best of these across parts of central and eastern England, and temperatures here right reaching around 16 or 17 Celsius, still fresh across the northwest. Chilly start on Monday morning, bands of showery rain pushing eastwards across England and Wales, but some sunny spells for Northern Ireland and Scotland, and then showers developing later ahead of the next weather system moving in by the end of the day to bring some heavy rain for Monday night and into Tuesday. But then from Wednesday onwards, temperatures start to rise.
1: Expect warm spells with the odd rude interruption. 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
2: 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UK only. Entrance must be 18 or over. Lines close at 4 p.m. on the 26th of June. 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
19: It's Saturday night, and this is the Saturday Five. The UK's biggest Saturday night TV show, Move Over, Ant and Dec. I'm Darren Grimes, along with Will Kingston, Dr. Renee, Trey Lowe, and Kai Wilshaw. Tonight on the show...
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22: 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Should Donald Trump buy England?
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23: Well, the Prime Minister was right about one thing. He was right to ban the MAGA hate grift train from the UK.
19: It's 7 p.m. and this is the Saturday Five.

0: Welcome to the Saturday Five. Though your say is kicking off.
1: Yeah,
0: tonight,
1: I am not going
0: to. Yeah, she was about to. I was going to let Renee just read something out there, but apparently it's a bit too rude
1: for
0: TV.
1: I thought we were in the
2: No.
1: Oh,
0: there we are. Yeah, it's probably a willy gag again.
2: Probably.
0: Now, of course, my friends, that is a good reminder that we want to know your views as well. 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Start it with Ask the Five and you'll get it asked in the show. But my friends, before we start tearing each other apart, it is Saturday Night News with Aaron Armstrong.
3: Thanks very much. Good evening to you. A minute past seven, our top stories from the GB newsroom. Wes Streeting's confirmed he will run to replace Keir Starmer as Prime Minister in the event of a leadership contest. The former Health Secretary says we need a proper contest with the best candidates on the field, and I'll be standing. He was speaking publicly for the first time since resigning from the Cabinet on Thursday. His likely opponent, Andy Burnham, visited the constituency of Makerfield earlier alongside outgoing MP Josh Simons, whose decision to step aside triggered a by-election. The Mayor of Greater Manchester told residents he wants to bring change to Labour and Westminster. Well, Mr Streeting in his speech criticised Sir Keir Starmer's government and set out his agenda, including an ambition to rejoin the EU.
4: The biggest economic opportunity we have is on our doorstep. We need a new special relationship with the EU because Britain's future lies with Europe and one day, back in the European Union.
3: At least 31 people have been arrested for a variety of offences as part of an unprecedented policing operation to control protests in London. Protesters attending the Unite the Kingdom march organised by activist Tommy Robinson gathered in Holborn before heading to Whitehall and then a rally in Parliament Square. Many were seen waving union flags and chanting, "We want Starmer out." It was a huge police operation. More than 4,000 officers were deployed. They were given extra powers to deal with the gatherings. Separately, a pro-Palestinian march marking Nakba Day began in Kensington, then headed to Waterloo Place via Piccadilly. Scotland Yard said it was using live facial recognition technology for the first time in a protest operation at both events. David Lammy, the Justice Secretary, said authorities would act swiftly if protests in London turned violent. Meanwhile, hundreds of pro-Palestinian protesters have been marching in Austria ahead of the final of the Eurovision Song Contest. Demonstrators with Palestinian, Lebanese and Austrian Workers' Party flags marched with signs with no stage for genocide on them, condemning Israel's inclusion in the annual event. It's hosted this year by Vienna. The public broadcasters of five countries, Spain, the Netherlands, Ireland, Iceland and Slovenia, have boycotted the event this year, making it the smallest with just 35 entries, the smallest since 2003. The charity's called for a wider rollout of meningitis vaccines after a teenager in Oxfordshire died after contracting the disease. Lewis Waters, a sixth form pupil at Henley College, died earlier this week. Separately, two pupils, one from Reading Bluecoat School and another from Highdown Secondary School in the same town, are being treated for meningitis. Authorities say the Joint Commission on Vaccination and Immunisation is reviewing eligibility for routine meningitis jabs. Lebanon's health ministry says at least six people, including three paramedics, have been killed by an Israeli airstrike on a town in the south of the country. The strike came hours after the US said Israel and Lebanon had agreed to extend their ceasefire by 45 days. However, Israel's continued strikes against Hezbollah lies outside of the ceasefire diplomacy. It has been carrying out strikes in the south, including the city of Tyre, after issuing evacuation orders. Hezbollah responded by targeting Israeli barracks in the northern city of Kiryat Shmona. To Scotland, Celtic have been crowned champions, denying Hearts a first title since 1960. A brilliant finish to the Scottish Premiership season. Celtic came from behind to win 3-1. Hearts, though, had led the league for 250 days, but in the end, finished second. Heartbreak for them, but a great moment for Martin O'Neill, the interim Celtic manager at 74 years of age, coming back for two stints this season, replacing two managers who left the club, and his fourth title with Celtic, 22 years since his last one. Therefore, huge celebrations kicking off in Glasgow. Celtic, well, an incredible run, really. They won their last seven games, taking 21 points from 21 to make it champions for a fifth time in a row. And staying with football, Manchester City have won the FA Cup after beating Chelsea 1-0 at Wembley. Antoine Semenyo scored the only goal 18 minutes from time, so Manchester City keeping alive their hopes of a domestic treble. City have added the FA Cup then to the Carabao Cup, the League Cup, which they won against Arsenal earlier this season, and they are still in with a shout of winning the Premier League. For Chelsea, well, disappointment, a record fourth successive FA Cup defeat. And there you go, Manchester City's most famous fans, the Gallagher brothers, there to see their team win. You're up to date with all the headlines. I'll be back with more at 8.
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0: It's Saturday night and you're with the Saturday Five, and I can promise that you're in for a very lively hour. You've been writing in. Jack says, ask the Five. Darren, do you think you should go for the Trump fake tan on the show?
2: It wouldn't be the first time.
5: It wouldn't be the first.
0: No, it wouldn't actually. I think at certain points it looked inappropriate.
5: Better than Casper. Do you remember Casper?
0: Casper, yes.
6: Casper the ghost.
2: Our friendly ghost.
0: I flip between the two. Yeah. And, well, I've been told I must be over the moon about the results that we've had recently, but also that actually the gardener's written in and says, oh, I don't understand. If I went to another country to live, I wouldn't dream of trying to change their culture, yeah, their laws, their beliefs or anything else. I would go because I liked all of those things about that country. If not, why would I go? And I'm afraid the answer is, for far too many people that have come over recent times, bed, board and benefits.
5: Yeah,
0: why wouldn't you
5: exactly
0: come?
5: Why wouldn't you come? And this is the point, is take away the draw. You can't stop them coming unless you make it so inhospitable to come.
0: And during the break, Trey was saying quite strongly, we need strong deterrents to deter the Australians. He wasn't.
2: Borders apply in some limited circumstances, I suppose. Right.
6: There are too many Aussies, to be fair.
0: Okay.
6: You've been to Clapham?
7: Owning those Clapham ghettos, isn't it?
6: Yes, well, exactly.
0: We'll kick off with tonight's main event. Kai, why don't you take it away?
6: Yeah, I've been upgraded to main event.
2: I can promise you, ladies and gentlemen, that's a problem with the auto cue, not a strategic change.
6: It's not a judgment on what you're about to hear. No, look, I'm going to be talking about the Unite the Kingdom rally, and many people protesting today are expressing anger, rage, despair about politicians not listening, not acting quick enough, about an issue that they see in their own communities and not being able to recognise those. And those are legitimate and sometimes noble beliefs to want better in this country. But what almost completely undermines the organisers' claim to want to unite the kingdom is inviting agitators and instigators, not in this country, not people who care about the unity of this country, but people who peddle conspiracy theories, hate and incitement in any country they go to. It's an international far-right hate grift who can do as they like in this country and not care about the consequences because it is not their own. And I'm going to finish on this because I believe that most of our viewers and the people protesting today have unfortunately allied themselves in a sense, unbeknownst to them, frankly, to some of the vile things that these people have said and done. Simulated an execution of an immigrant, calling for public execution of undocumented immigrants, calling rapist Muslims taking over Britain, saying that racist is a title of honour. These are not things that the organisers should have invited into this march. It comes into question of why did they do it? And number two, I think the Keir Starmer and the Home Office were totally right that all of these add up to a question of incitement, and were totally right to ban them from entering the UK.
5: And yet, we've allowed Anayet Ullah Abbasi, a Bangladeshi Islamist cleric, to tour the country giving hate speeches in the UK. We've also allowed Abdul Razak bin Yusuf to do the same. But yeah. That's OK when
6: no,
5: it's not. Those
6: and
5: people.
6: It's not. And can I say, the social cohesion plan that the government has brought out and is legislating for now specifies that the biggest risk terrorist threat in the UK is Islamist terrorism and extremism.

0: extremism and specifically calls out those kinds of clerics and trying to stop them from entering the UK. You can agree with both things.
1: Yeah. Two thoughts. Number one, Renee is, of course, exactly right. I would add in hundreds of thousands of people that this government has gleefully let in who despise this country and despise its values. The hypocrisy is staggering. But the framing of these people and the way you just frame them, Kai, is just wrong. Someone like a Dominic Tyszynski, who is a member of the European Parliament, who has not been allowed in. Someone like the beautiful and very intelligent Eva Vladimirbrook, who is pretty much just a basic run-of-the-mill conservative. The fact of the matter is this is arbitrary, ideologically selected free speech exclusions when they're very, very happy to let in people who agree with their ideas. When you start making it a subjective, that's when it becomes problematic.
0: Can I say I'm very glad to see, and I hoped for this because I know the nature of the types of people protesting with legitimate grievances, and none of this was violent, it seems to me. It seems to have passed without incident. That's what I hoped and expected. It could have been quite different when you invite people who are there to agitate and to cause trouble and violence into this
1: country.
0: There's
1: no evidence that they were going to cause violence.
0: The risk is not worth taking.
2: Right, but when we have argued over the last 2 years, 3 years, that we have every single week, almost, about the pro-Palestine marches, some of those people who were celebrating the acts of Hamas, who were crying out, you know, globalise the intifada all of the time, and we know what that means, we've seen on our streets. We were never allowed to ban that. We were never allowed to ban the speeches because that was free speech. So it's okay when it's free speech for those, but not when it's here.
0: But the Met Police and the government have said this weekend that phrases like that will be policed, looked for, and banned, and action taken appropriately.
3: Well, speaking of the policing, I just wanted to hear from Trey whether or not you agree with Kai, but secondly, whether or not you think that the two-tier element that we're talking about here ultimately is obvious in the facial recognition cameras, for example, on the Unite the Kingdom protesters and not on the pro-Palestine protesters that are there too.
4: I was under the impression that there was on both.
3: Well, not according to the press.
2: I don't think there were on both. I think
4: I was under the impression of both. Yeah. I think Kai is right and also Dr. Renee is right. I think anyone that's peddling hate speech should be banned from this country.
2: But who decides what hate speech is?
4: But let me tell you something that's actually very telling, right? And I do respect Reform and Nigel Farage for this. They had nothing to do with this much whatsoever. That tells you something, doesn't it? Nothing whatsoever.
2: Well, do you know what?
4: Let me finish. Do you know what's unfair?
2: If I was not working here, I would have gone to that march.
4: Do you know what's unfair? 100%. I think people actually look at some of the extreme elements of this march and they associate it with Reform, and I think that's a little bit unfair. But the fact that they had nothing to do with it just shows you exactly what Kai said. It is inflammatory, it is potentially dangerous, and they want nothing to do with that.
3: Some of our viewers are writing in to make this point, and Will touched on it earlier. The likes of Deng Chalmagic, who came to this country illegally, and Siobhan White, a woman who has been on this channel before, who I know and I've spoken to, she was at the Unite the Kingdom rally, and she was talking about her murdered late daughter, Rhiannon White. And Rhiannon was a mother who was murdered in the most brutal way imaginable. Mm. Now, we've let those kinds of people into this country. So just going back to Will's point there and our viewers' point, why is it, Kai, that we can police our borders from those with right-wing views, but we can't police our borders when it comes to the barbaric illegal migrants?
0: Well, first of all, obviously, I think both should not be allowed to enter this country.
4: Yes.
0: I think it's abhorrent. You can believe both things.
4: Yeah.
0: But you know as well as I do, it's because they entered in different ways, right? And a porous border that we have for illegal migrants to poke holes in, some of whom are very dangerous, is different to people who have applied for a tourist visa and have been rejected or had it declined, as did 30 people on average over the past decade and a half, by the way. This isn't new. Conservative governments of all stripes have done the same when they consider there's a threat to public safety. Not hate speech, a threat to public safety.
1: I need to add the necessary nuance here, and that is you are saying that if someone is inciting hate and will potentially incite violence, they should be allowed nowhere near the United Kingdom. And you're probably right. But the fact of the matter is, of those 11 people, several of them don't meet that bar. Again, Eva Vladimirbrook, a member of the European Parliament.
0: So you
1: they
0: say
1: do not meet the bar of inciting violence.
2: There are two elected MPs.
1: It is a political, ideological reason not to allow them in. That's the problem that we have.
0: If you say so. I

0: There were many people of your colour at the march today.
1: I'm sure they were. I'm not talking about colour, I'm talking about messaging.
2: But can I just add something, Renee, to that, right? I totally agree. And the issue with big protests that become a vessel for lots of issues, like the pro-Palestine marches, you'll get really awful characters in those marches. The difference that I find with this, and the reason I'm quite sad, because the purpose of this march, being to unite the kingdom, is so undermined by the organisers inviting these people. It's like if the organisers of the pro-Palestine rallies invited the hate preachers that you talk about so powerfully about. Hasn't happened. We would be rightly angry
0: about
2: it.
0: Have you looked at the backgrounds of the organisers of the pro-Palestine rallies?
1: I think both can be wrong. But I think even when Will talks about the certain lady that you talk about, she talks about this whole great replacement theory. Yeah. Again, who do you think they blame for that?
3: OK, well, I haven't got time to get into
1: it. Peddling this same hatred.
3: All right, OK. Renee, you're going to be...
0: Once again this week, that lovely idea of digital ID was raised. Even though it wasn't in Labour's manifesto, they put it in the King's speech, and they're going to do it, guys. And I'm going to talk to you about the trap that we're walking into happily.

0: bowl.
1: They are under no illusion.
0: Ray.
2: Are you a human trafficker?
0: Boundless. I've had enough of the nonsense, and I'm not afraid to say it.
1: Don't get this on the BBC.
0: Every weeknight, I tear through the headlines.
1: The smell of gasoline. Should we be worried about it?
0: From Westminster madness to cultural war chaos.
1: What I'm going to do now, they are throwing things out the cars.
0: Get ready, Britain. Here we go. 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
15: Welcome back. They're a rowdy bunch on this panel, you know. I've got to whip them into shape. Now, you're still watching the Saturday Five. Why did you say, ooh, when I said...
16: Oh, matron.
15: That's disgusting. Anyway, a few of your Ask the Fives have come through. And Joe says, Darren needs a good curry to put some colour on his face, in his face. Mm. When are you back in... When you're back in Durham, I'll treat you to one. That's very kind.
17: Fair. Oh. All these offers that are coming in for the blokes on this panel...
16: Not me.

0: Not me. I asked for flowers last week.
1: Yeah. Well,
2: that's why I got into this business. The perks and they're really coming through at the moment. Fantastic. Incoming beloved viewers.
1: Yeah. Never mind Waterloo, Eurovision, it's Vindaloo. Kai.
0: That was poor.
1: Sorry.
0: that's quite good.
1: I know.
0: That's quite good.
1: Ashley says, a question for Kai.
0: Ooh.
1: Who murdered Charlie Kirk in America? Was it the far right? Who threatens Jewish communities and attacks synagogues and murders Jews in the United Kingdom, or attempts to? Is it the far right? No, the political far left are an existential threat to free speech and a clear and present danger to our democratic values.
0: Look, that extreme is something I worry about deeply in the UK, the extreme far left and some of the ideologies that persist there. But we need to have a discussion about both. The nuance is totally lacking in the discussion of both, by the way.
1: Yeah, another question from Bruce asks the question, Will, do you think if Burnham was elected to a position of mayor, you know, to replace Burnham as mayor, that is, should they serve their constituents for their full term? It does feel like the people of Manchester have been taken for a ride here, doesn't it?
2: Yeah, barring some sort of catastrophe, personal catastrophe of some sort, absolutely they should. And I don't think that... I think the mandate lies with the person as well as with the party. So, yeah, absolutely.
1: All right. Well, everyone, my friends, needs a doctor in their life, and I can think of no one better than this one here right now.
3: Oh, you old smoothie. OK, so the billionaires are circling your digital life. Tony Blair's deal, the king then announces it. You didn't have a say. Blair has chased this digital ID dream for 20 years. He tried it in 2006 and he spent £4.6 billion of our money on identity cards under the Identity Card Act. The public killed it. They said no. So he learned from that. You don't force people to do things. You make them think that they really want it. This time they say it's optional. Almost 3 million people have still petitioned against it in 2025. Starmer pretended to listen. But once the banks are demanding it, schools enforce it, employers require it, optional becomes mandatory in everything bar name. You will not function in life without it. And why? Because Larry Ellison, head of tech giant Oracle, is already embedded in our NHS, our Treasury, our Home Office, £700 million worth of contracts. And he has paid the Tony Blair Institute £257 million. That's £1 billion. It's well below the water as a takeover. Ellison met Blair and he demanded that every government database be unified for AI, not to serve you, to predict you and then control you, to track every transaction you make, every move, every choice. Blair and Ellison wove the web. Starmer delivered the plan and the king neatly announced it. Once it's embedded, no future government can rip it out without crashing the economy. This is a permanent digital system designed to track your life, predict your behaviour and quietly condition what you can do, say and access. Wake up, everybody, before optional becomes forever and you are trapped.
4: Yeah.
1: Well, who on the panel disagrees with that assessment of the AI and tech and all the...
0: Well, look, I've said a few times on a different sort of topic that power is so incredibly concentrated in the hand of a very few tech oligarchs who do not have our interests at heart. They have their own commercial interests at heart. But when pushed... they have quite nefarious interests at heart, politically and otherwise. I am not sure that I... Look, Oracle... Larry Ellison started Oracle, at least was CEO for a very long time. I think you're mischaracterising what that company does. I mean, it sort of runs lots of payment platforms and lots of the plumbing of the
3: Tony Blair Institute and digital
0: ID. But the idea that it has... Don't worry as much as you about the government mandated and owned digital ID, because I think our data's out there anyway. It's sort of owned by these oligarchs anyway. That is what I worry about. Rather than a digital ID system that brings lots of this together to make lives simpler for people with the requisite parliamentary oversight and data protection laws and all that stuff, rather than what we have at the minute, which is the worst of all worlds.
1: Will, one of our viewers, concerned citizens, says, and in that note, just ask the Chinese.
2: Yeah, well, that's right. And, of course, if you're a Chinese citizen, you do not have any choice around what is done with your data and with your identity. Now, the thing which is so annoying, and Renee communicated this beautifully, is that the government is trying to tell you that you will have a choice, that it will be optional, but the level of coercion, as we...

0: we saw with COVID with the vaccine means that in practice it won't be. And for that reason, this is just a fundamental attempt to try and take rights away from people.
1: Well, can I
2: and
1: just say one other thing?
2: It will be extended. This will be extended. Once they have us, then vaccines will become mandated.
3: Oh, God,
2: you won't be able to do anything in life.
3: Yeah, you want me to get a job, you want me to rent a house, you want me to do anything. Can you imagine COVID was like that? If you hadn't had a job, it won't just be a holiday. It'll be everything you can't do.
1: But
3: I think that's what's the scary thing.
1: But there's plenty of countries... I know that people quibble about the different countries that have digital ID and whether it works, whether, you know, data leaks are a problem. But what can certainly be said is lots of the quite developed European countries that have got digital ID systems, they haven't overnight become authoritarian states.
2: I'm so glad you raised that.
4: Is it Estonia they always point to?
2: Well, they always point to Estonia, but also, this week, in France, 19 million people's data was stolen from their...
1: But that's going to... Sorry, I just separated those two things. Yes, there can be data leaks and stuff. Anyway, the fact that your data is owned by anyone means that that is
3: Yeah, but if
1: happen.
3: It's concentrated...
1: What has not happened is governments introducing digital ID and then suddenly overnight those being used for authoritarian purposes.
2: Yes, but what has never happened
1: That has not happened.
2: But what has never happened...
1: What's your answer to that?
2: This is my answer.
1: Okay.
2: What has not happened in the past is you haven't had the World Health Organization and the UN in the background mandating things like pandemic responses, you know, mandatory vaccines, lockdowns that they can then run. And they want digital ID, believe me. The WHO and the UN, this is all coming from there. It's all in the SDGs. Even net zero. They are going to actually use it to map how much you actually eat, how much meat you have. In Denmark, last week, the Greens have put forward an idea that the elderly in their care homes are only allowed 11 grams of meat a day for the climate. This is what's going to happen.
3: It's Orwellian, isn't it?
1: That's not fact.
3: But not only that, can I add this as well?
2: Has anyone
3: ever used any government service as it is that has actually worked?
2: No.
1: Right.
3: No. I rest my case.
4: No, but
1: that's exactly the problem that digital ID is going
3: to solve.
4: This would be external and they'd do a good job of it, unlike the British state.
3: God, no.
4: Well, I mean, there's an argument here that a lot of people are concerned by, especially in the Labour Party, Kai's party, that around AI within the NHS and the information that's stored. Exactly, I don't want to get sued, that's why I didn't sue.
1: You've changed.
4: I don't know. Well, I'm skinned, that's why.
2: They can't sue you then.
3: Good.
4: Yes, exactly. All right, my friend, still to come tonight, I'm going to reveal my bank balance. No, I won't. Thousands of protesters descended upon London, as two huge rallies took place, and we're going to be looking at how the police responded to it all and find out how many people were actually there as well, straight after this.
5: Can't wait to get in that sea.
6: Lovely and warm.
5: Just like the feeling of having great travel insurance.
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8: The weather across southern Europe is looking fairly mixed tomorrow. We do have high pressure out in the Atlantic just to the west of Iberia, and that's bringing generally settled conditions across much of Spain and Portugal. Not totally dry, though. A few outbreaks of rain, particularly towards the north. And there are some outbreaks of rain further east, particularly around parts of Croatia and Greece. And some of this could be heavy at times. But the fine weather looks to be more dominant as we go into next week. Bye-bye.
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9: Hello there, welcome to your latest GB News weather forecast. And we're continuing to see a band of rain push across the country over the next few hours with scattered showers following. As a result, it won't be as cold tonight, a westerly breeze developing from the Atlantic. This weather system just slowly pushing its way eastwards over the coming hours. So as we head towards the evening and overnight, outbreaks of rain across eastern areas, most persistent across Scotland into the early hours. Elsewhere, showers following, but also some clear spells. Quite blustery across Northern Ireland, southwest Scotland, and overall temperatures with more cloud around them. Recent nights holding up around 6 or 7 degrees, perhaps even double figures across the southeast. But it does mean a bit of a cloudy start here. Also a cloudy start Sunday morning across much of Scotland with outbreaks of rain pushing northward. Some glimmers of sunshine through the central belt, but also a scattering of heavy and blustery showers. A mixture of sunshine and showers for Northern Ireland to begin the morning. Very similar across Northern England, but plenty of sunshine as well. And lots of sunshine across the rest of England and Wales and too, but we'll see some hazy sunshine and some showers across western areas. And also fairly cloudy across the far southeast first thing as rain slowly clears. Through the day, we'll see frequent showers starting to build in from the west. Some of these will be heavy at times, possibly thundery too, with some hail. But there'll be spells of sunshine in between the showers, the best of these across parts of central and eastern England, and temperatures here right reaching around 16 or 17 Celsius, still fresh across the northwest. Chilly start on Monday morning, bands of showery rain pushing eastwards across England and Wales, but some sunny spells for Northern Ireland and Scotland, and then showers developing later ahead of the next weather system moving in by the end of the day to bring some heavy rain for Monday night and into Tuesday. But then from Wednesday onwards, temperatures start to rise.
6: Westminster's full of talk, but out here, it's the real world.
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14: I've been in Westminster for a long time. But I know that though power may be here, its effect on people's lives is across the whole of the country. We may be where rules are made, but it's where they're implemented that matters. Join me, Jacob Rees-Mogg, for forthright and frank discussion on where Britain has come from, where it's going, and where it will end up. That's State of the Nation, Monday to Thursday, 8 to 9 o'clock. Vox Populi, Vox Dei.
4: Welcome back to the Saturday Five. Thank you very much for getting in touch. You're a rowdy bunch. You're like this lot, honestly. And Christine agrees. She says, Darren, thank goodness you're back to keep these rowdy kids in check. Yeah, honestly.
2: I love being called a kid.
4: Now, yeah. Sally says, digital ID happened the second they decided to use facial recognition to the extent they now are. Yep. Nice test of the system today for future misuse of the system, sort of Minority Report style.
2: Mm. Yeah, I mean, we've got Joey here that says digital ID, a great way to charge more for insurance and risk if they see a health record they don't like. Yeah. Got a heart issue, deny you the mortgage of 35 years because you might not make it, and so on. And that's exactly what's going to happen.
4: I do worry. You know, Kai, when in the way in which people were banned from X for saying that a chick can't have a... Well, a woman can't,
2: finish that sentence.
0: You can't say penis.
4: I can say penis, yes, but I wasn't going to say that. and ultimately, Kai, they were banned for saying that, for having a view that biological sex is immutable and fact. I worry that actually all of this digital ID rush will mean that actually you're banned from services, like Renee says.
3: Yeah.
4: Crucial service. Are you going to not treat me on the NHS, little old Grimesy, too right wing?
1: Oh, don't worry. I'll bring you under my wing. It's all right. I don't have any cash either, unfortunately. I don't worry about it in the same way. And one compelling argument for that, and it's purely a political argument, I just don't see that the Labour government would start a digital ID system that they think could be abused by who they consider to be... dangerous authoritarians, which is reform.
4: Oh, well,
1: I don't think they would do it. I mean, that's what they would say.
2: So why are they doing it then?
1: For the reasons they set out.
4: Oh, right.
1: Try and make it easier.
2: Well, their first
1: to
2: reason was
1: public
2: to stop
1: services.
2: Migrants, but no, then they changed that. Then they changed it.
4: Yeah, I'm going to be using digital ID on all of you in a second. Right, now, my friends, hundreds of thousands of people have descended upon London today for two rival rallies taking place in the city. The Unite the Kingdom rally has drawn thousands towards Parliament Square, while the pro-Palestinian Nakba march will travel through Knightsbridge and Kensington, ending up at Pall Mall. Now, in addition to the protest, tens of thousands of football fans were heading to Wembley Stadium for the FA Cup final. And in response, the Met Police deployed 4,000 officers to the city in what they described as one of the most significant policing operations in years. It also marks, crucially, the first time since that live facial recognition technology would be used as part of the policing operation. But was it a two-tier application of that technology? Well, we'll find out. To discuss this, I'm pleased to welcome the former Scotland Yard detective, Mike Neville. Mike, thank you very much for your company. Mike, I have to ask you that question because our viewers are going spare right now. They want to know why actually the press was saying that there would be a two-tier application of facial recognition on only one of the protests.
12: Well, this actually came down from the Met Police press release. The Deputy Assistant Commissioner said the facial recognition technology will be deployed in the borough of Camden, where we believe that the Unite the Kingdom protesters will be gathering. So that was a very foolish press release, in my view. Who would do that? It's like policing the FA Cup and saying we're putting facial recognition at the Man City pub, but not at the Chelsea pub. So it just stinks, really. And what's happened, though, there's been a backtrack. I've seen in the press that they're trying to say now, oh, we deployed it at King's Cross Station because both sets of demonstrators were arriving there. Now, but the whole thing has been, that is so badly handled. And, you know, as a police officer, you should be unbiased. You shouldn't, if there's two demonstrations, then deploy it at both. So even if they have deployed it at both now, that press release by the Deputy Assistant Commissioner from the Yard just stank of two-tier policing.
4: Yeah, and Mike, what does this do for trust within the force? Because ultimately, you, I'm sure, would want people to have that trust in policing, you know, without fear or favour. That's a core key tenet of the Met, for example. But ultimately, if people are of the view, and you argue it too, Mike, that there is a two-tier application of at least enforcement of the law today and in action, that actually people will lose trust and faith in the concept of without fear or favour.
12: Absolutely. The British police were known as the best in the world. I mean, what sums up to me, a Jewish woman wrote a story about when she was a little girl arriving in Britain in 1938. And she said the first thing she remembers about Britain is the policeman smiled. And that, to me, sums up how British policing should be, decent and honourable. And I was proud to be a Scotland Yard detective and treat everybody the same. But I spoke at a reform meeting just about policing, and there was people there who were mums and dads and veterans and stuff, and I said, who trusts the police? And you know, hardly anybody put their hand up, and it was tragic, really, because if you'd asked that question 10 years ago, I think they would have all put their hands up. But the police have become very much influenced by a left-wing agenda. When I joined, the senior officers, at least half of them were people like me, ex-military, and the other half were sort of university types. Now the whole thing has been turned over to nearly every senior officer of the same ilk. They're probably more comfortable reading The Guardian than The Telegraph, and they have a left-wing view. They recruit people now who don't go to like a military-style police establishment like I went to, Hendon. They go to university, and so you have this left-wing view, and it's tragic, really, that people are losing trust in the police because of it.
0: Mike, I want to pick up on that left-wing view in the police force. I remember, I'm sure a lot of our viewers remember that, really bracing footage from maybe last year, the year before, where there was a young girl holding a union flag, and then with the most awful zeal, this police officer came along and snatched it off her. And up until that point, I'd always thought that most of the coppers were well-meaning and they were getting these sorts of woke directives from the people above them. But when I saw the zeal with which that cop attended to that task, I wondered whether it was the frontline as well that were buying into this sort of ideology. Where does the blame lie for this? Is it the people at the front line, or is it still just, you know, the police management layer that is telling them to go along with this stuff?
12: They've absolutely, that this left-wing agenda comes from the top, but it's then how they recruit people. Like, I heard a commissioner say, we don't want ex-military types. So when I joined Hendon, a good number of people, you could see who they were because they had Northern Ireland medals on the chest. There was a deliberate move away from recruiting ex-military types. get them from university, can fill their heads full of woke nonsense. And if anybody believes there isn't two-tier policing, here's an experiment you can carry out. Go to the Notting Hill Carnival and see what happens if you smoke drugs, abuse the police, dance with a female officer to points of indecent assault, and I would guess you probably won't be arrested. Then the following Saturday, go to Millwall Football Club and behave the same in the street. If you don't believe there's two-tier policing, I invite you to join me on this exciting social experiment, because I'll film it for you.
4: Yeah, I've said that before, Mike, though, and for doing

0: And so you get accused of being racist, you get accused of being all the rest of it, because primarily the lads at Millwall are white, you know, that apparently is a racist assertion that there is two-tier policing.
1: Mike, do you think that we need to scrap this, all police officers need to have a degree educated, and go back to training bobbies on the beat and at Hendon? I went to an inner London city school that was really courted by Hendon. They used to come to our school, talk to us. There was a competition that we used to go in countrywide to learn about the police, see the training college. Do you think we need to go back to that kind of training for our police officers?
2: Absolutely. If you look at Sir Robert Peel, what he said when he formed the Metropolitan Police in 1829, the principles of policing, one of the things he said is, I don't want gentlemen. I want guard sergeants, like army sergeants, people with the experience of life, common sense and a bit of presence. That's what you need. You don't need a degree to be a police officer. You need worldly experience and some common sense. And as I say, you've got to be big and strong enough to hold on to people who you need to arrest.
0: All right, Mike, thank you very much for that. We'll leave that there. That, of course, is the former Scotland Yard detective, Mike Neville, offering his views on those protests and the policing approach to it.
3: Can I add just to that comparison between the Notting Hill Carnival and what we saw today? And this is from a tweet from Paul Embry. Today's Unite the Kingdom rally passed largely without significant incident, according to the police. It's worth noting, after 2025 in the Notting Hill Carnival, 528 arrests, 4 people stabbed, 55 police officers were assaulted, but none of the type of rhetoric around it that we saw from Labor today.
0: Okay.
3: Or and yesterday.
0: Right. Good tweet. Now, still to come, my friends, tonight.
4: I want Donald Trump, right, to make England great again.
0: Well, should we consider selling the United Kingdom to Donald J. Trump? 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
11: Neil, my partner, I don't drive anymore, but my partner Neil was driving, and we'd been to have a manicure and a pedicure, which one always does on a particular day, and we were coming back home. And we would turn the corner onto a busy road, which is a dual carriageway near the Tower of London. And Neil suddenly stopped behind a car, which was letting some people off into a hotel. And then I said, move, because the car moved in front. And Neil said, it's dead. There's nothing happening. And the whole car just sort of stopped. And I tried to open the door, and I couldn't open the door. I tried to open the window, couldn't open the window. We couldn't do the hazard lights, and cars were zooming down this road at about 40 to 50 miles an hour. Now, it was a 20-mile-an-hour limit to this road, which is important, because we eventually, Neil rang the insurance. The insurance gave the RAC a number, and we then communicated with them. And this was at 5:45 in the evening. And they said, we'll be with you between 12 and 2 a.m.
12: Oh.
11: So we panicked. There was a terrible panic because cars were zooming down, moving out into the road to not bump into us. And I was really panicking. And what happened next was that when we decided we couldn't get out, I then rang the police. Now, the police, I spoke to this girl, and this police girl said, no, we can't come and collect you, I'm afraid. I said, I'm terrified. And she said, no, sorry, we can't come and collect you. It was just so frustrating.
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0: Welcome back to the Saturday Five. Now, coming up, my friends, from 8 p.m, it is the Saturday Scrap. Now, though, it's time for some triggered tantrums. Let's have a look at some of the biggest meltdowns this week. Trey, you're up first.
7: So, my triggered tantrum is someone who thinks that Donald Trump should be in charge of only England. I don't know what's going to happen with the other countries, but let's take a look.
4: I want Donald Trump, right, to make England great again.
12: How would he do that, though? What would you want to
4: do? I want him to buy England like he wanted to buy Canada and make us a state that we're proud of.
13: You want to be part of the United States?
4: Yes!
7: He said it with so much gusto as well. You got to love that.
3: You know, the thing is, if Donald Trump had to take on the debt of England at the same time, he'd probably just have to pay a nominal £1.
14: Yeah.
3: It would be a full-on debt-only deal.
14: Yeah.
0: Mm. Well, Kai, do you think this is a good idea? Are you chomping at the bit for a bit of Trump?
15: No.
14: He is, really. He just doesn't want to...
7: No, include Wales, so it's all right, isn't it?
15: I do feel that lots of people here in the UK are like, get very excited about the idea of Donald Trump without actually knowing any of the substance of what he's up to. It would not fly here.
14: What I love
15: about... People love a strong man.
14: You've already said that people who voted for Brexit were sold a delusion, and they weren't bright enough, basically, to work it out. Anyone who likes Trump doesn't really know anything about him. You're so insulting on the left.
3: And he's the most easily understandable character in the entire world. He's arguably the only person that everyone has a pretty good idea of what he stands for.
7: Wait a second, you guys don't think that's nonsensical in any way, shape, form? What you've just watched.
0: Well, I obviously wouldn't sell it.
7: Am I in the Twilight Zone?
0: I don't think we agree with before on this show, by the way, and the viewers loved it. And many of the people on X and all the rest of it didn't. So, you know, I think that tells us. We need to change the voting system so only GB News viewers can vote.
14: I think that's
0: right. Then we'll be all right.
14: That's democracy that the left would love.
7: Bring on digital ID as well, then, I say.
0: Well, a GB News digital ID. There we are.
7: Oh, there you go. Now you like it.
0: What a world.
3: GB News points. There's a loyalty program which you absolutely should sign up for, and your data will be safe.
15: Yes, yeah, you can only buy meat in the supermarket if you've liked enough comments on gbnews.com/.
14: I do love the way Will says data.
3: Data.
7: Yeah. Very posh.
15: Wrong. That's how he says it.
0: Data. Right. Anyway, I'm next, and I was booed for, my decision last year to cancel. cancelling the funding of Durham Pride by the local authority. And here's what a trade union had to say in Durham this week.
16: Darren Grimes. Probably a name. Said that the Durham Pride event was a political event and would not receive a single penny from the council. And he went on to say, our residents deserve bins emptied, roads fixed and services funded. Not more council-sponsored politics in fancy dress.
0: Well, yes. I mean, it went on and on like that. That wasn't the full speech. And
14: do you know what her error was? Mm. She said that the council wouldn't fund Pride. But it isn't the council funding Pride. It's the taxpayers.
0: Yeah, exactly. That's the point that I was making. She was quoting what I said as if I just announced, you know, the most heinous crime imaginable. Well, but I stand by it, Will.
3: Yeah, absolutely. Look, Darren, I aspire to the level of hatred you engender in your It's phenomenally impressive. Kudos to you.
0: Yeah, she almost spat the name out, didn't she? Yeah. Anyway, Renee, you are up next and you're letting out some toots.
14: Yeah, I'm going to show you something that's funny. I decided that we needed a tantrum that was funny this week, so it's not really a tantrum, but it's quite funny. Have you noticed that when people fart in public, people always laugh? Watch this.
0: For God's sake.
14: There's so many many of them, and everybody always laughs at the end. And I thought we needed a lift.
7: Yeah, it's so British, isn't it?
15: I don't know, but I don't know why they get a laugh and I get a restraining order when I do that.
0: Well, do you know what? Honestly, is that what we've reduced this show to? Is that what we've reduced this show to? That filth.
15: Low humour.
0: Yeah, low humour. Well,
15: didn't right, you, it was didn't you inaugurate that kind of thing?
0: Yeah, lower the tone. Hey. Do you find it especially funny?
15: I find it really funny. my humour is like a child's humour. And
14: well, that's what it is, isn't it?
15: Yeah, and I get really tired of these no-hopers, these sort of Debbie Downers who don't like that kind of stuff, don't like fart humour.
0: Yes.
15: Come on,
0: no,
15: have a laugh.
3: You're around lefty.
15: Have a fart.
0: Hang on, because I've got a very serious question from Jim for Ask the Five. And Jim asks, and I want to put this to you, Kai, do you feel safer walking down the street now than you did 20 years ago? And if the answer is no, is that not proof that this country has taken the wrong turn?
15: I don't actually, and I live in London now. I was living in Cardiff for 2 years. Genuinely, I don't feel unsafe. Mm. There are times, yes, like anybody, when you go around transport centres and stuff, where you want to be careful of your phone. I would do that in most cities. I don't feel unsafe, certainly not more unsafe than I did 20 years ago, but some people definitely do. It's just my experience.
14: Maybe if you're a woman, you might feel more unsafe.
15: Yeah, or Jewish. I know, yeah, or Muslim. I agree. But my experience is my own.
0: No, I think you could walk down a street with a Palestinian flag and be perfectly fine on the streets of London, actually. I don't think you could wearing the Star of David.
14: Well, we know that that's the case.
15: Dr. Renee, we know that both synagogues and mosques are targeted. Both are facing rising hate and violence against them. Some, you know... I don't know why we're trying to pit the two against each other.
0: Honestly, that trying to scramble an answer together out of that mishmash, you were making scrambled egg of that, I'm afraid. Ultimately, I think actually, in relation to the fart segment, you're talking out of your bottom. and ultimately, my mother's just written in, actually, and she says, I love toilet humour. Farts are funny.
15: Yes.
14: And you know what? When you have a seven-year-old in the house, you really do get to appreciate toilet humour. That would have reduced Alice to a crumpled heap on the floor.
0: And these go viral, so, you know, it must work. It makes people a lot of money, all this farting, you know, so... Anyway, right, my friends, do not go anywhere, because coming up, it's the Saturday Five Extra, and we're going to let our hair down. Anything can happen. What could possibly go wrong? Get ready. We'll be back in just a moment.
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18: Hello there, welcome to your latest GB News weather forecast. And we're continuing to see a band of rain push across the country over the next few hours with scattered showers following. As a result, it won't be as cold tonight, a westerly breeze developing from the Atlantic. This weather system just slowly pushing its way eastwards over the coming hours. So as we head towards the evening and overnight, outbreaks of rain across eastern areas, most persistent across Scotland into the early hours. Elsewhere, showers following, but also some clear spells. Quite blustery across Northern Ireland, southwest Scotland, and overall temperatures with more cloud around them. Recent nights holding up around 6 or 7 degrees, perhaps even double figures across the southeast. But it does mean a bit of a cloudy start here. Also a cloudy start Sunday morning across much of Scotland with outbreaks of rain pushing northward. Some glimmers of sunshine through the central belt, but also a scattering of heavy and blustery showers. A mixture of sunshine and showers for Northern Ireland to begin the morning. Very similar across Northern England, but plenty of sunshine as well, and lots of sunshine across the rest of England and Wales and too, but we'll see some hazy sunshine and some showers across western areas, and also fairly cloudy across the far southeast first thing as rain slowly clears. Through the day, we'll see frequent showers starting to build in from the west. Some of these will be heavy at times, possibly thundery too, with some hail, but there'll be spells of sunshine in between the showers, the best of these across parts of central and eastern England, and temperatures here right reaching around 16 or 17 Celsius, still fresh across the northwest. Chilly start on Monday morning. Bands of showery rain pushing eastwards across England and Wales, but some sunny spells for Northern Ireland and Scotland, and then showers developing later. Ahead of the next weather system moving in by the end of the day to bring some heavy rain for Monday night and into Tuesday. But then from Wednesday onwards, temperatures start to rise.
17: Today, clouds overhead, total zen within.

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1: 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Entrance must be 18 or over. Lines close at 4pm on the 26th of June. 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
2: 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You. 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
12: I've been in Westminster for a long time, but I know that though power may be here, its effect on people's lives is across the whole of the country. We may be where rules are made, but it's where they're implemented that matters. Join me, Jacob Rees-Mogg, for forthright and frank discussion on where Britain has come from, where it's going, and where it will end up. That's State of the Nation, Monday to Thursday, 8 to 9 o'clock. Vox Populi, Vox Dei.
13: It's Saturday night, and this is the Saturday Five Extra, the UK's biggest Saturday night TV show with an extra dash on top. I'm Darren Grimes, along with Will Kingston, Renee Hundekamp, Trey Lowe and Kai Wilshaw. Tonight on the show...
14: Ding, ding, ding, it's the Saturday Scrap. Is free speech under attack in Britain?
15: And do get in touch with us. We want to hear your views and answer your questions, and I'm looking for them all the time.
13: Yeah, and I'm going to be asking, is it time to take politics out of Eurovision, my friends? We've got a guest coming up.
16: And the success of Michael Jackson's new biopic proves the haters wrong. It's brilliant.
17: And finally, would you believe this? One in eight boys born today will live to 100 years old.
13: Goodness gracious me, you won't with those horrible left-wing views.
15: Good job, we've got the triple lock.
13: Yeah, well, it's PM, and this is the Saturday Five Extra.

0: So, my friends, far more important than anything that we've got to say is, of course, what you have to say. Mm. Nigel has written in. I'm assuming it's not Nigel Farage, but I could be wrong.
1: It may well be.
0: And Nigel says, I'd like to ask Trey a question.
2: Please do.
0: Nigel says, would you go, Trey, to the Unite the Kingdom rally? And if not, why not? Do you not want to see Britain's united?
2: I absolutely would go if I was actually invited. I'd actually love to even speak on the stage. Yes, I would.
1: You didn't get invited.
2: No. What I mean is, if I was actually invited, oh, if you come by someone,
1: have you got a speaking
2: I would go.
1: Position?
2: But normally, no, probably not. But I love the fact it exists. I just don't think it would

0: be my thing.
1: Why, though?
0: Because when I think of what it's standing for, I think it actually, in some ways, does fuel division. I don't think it necessarily unites the kingdom, personally.
1: And does a pro-Palestine flying the foreign flag, does that unite?
0: Same thing. I don't necessarily think they particularly. I just think these are people who are passionate about what they believe in, but it doesn't necessarily appeal to me. Oh. Of all the events happening today, I would have gone to the FA Cup final.
1: Well, yeah. Nigel, I want to hear what you have to say to that. He's going to make a keynote speech, I think, on what you had to say there, Trey. Kai, would you pop along?
2: I would.
1: That's just because you like a bad boy, isn't it?
2: I actually was... it's Emma Dunwell, who has been on this panel before. She obviously goes to lots of these kinds of marches. And I was talking to her for a while about going along and sort of seeing what she does at them. Usually protesting's not my thing, but yes, I would go. Today I was busy watching Wes Streeting's speech, of course. I know which...
1: Yes, you were actually there. I mean, I can't imagine anything more sad.
3: Exactly. I would have loved to have gone to the march today, but I had to...
1: I thought you were going to say I would have loved to have gone to West Street's speech.
3: No. But I was working here, obviously, and had a seven-year-old to organise beforehand.
1: Yeah, much more important, much more important. Continue sending in your views, my friends, and post your comments by visiting gbnews.com/yoursay. Don't forget to put Ask the Five and we'll know what it's for. But before, my friends, we start tearing each other apart, it's your Saturday Night News with Aaron Armstrong.
4: Very good evening to you. 3 minutes past eight, our top stories in the GB newsroom. Wes Streeting's confirmed he will stand in any contest for the Labour leadership. The former health secretary, who resigned from the cabinet on Thursday, says he wants to see whether Andy Burnham wins the Makerfield by-election before launching a challenge to Sir Keir Starmer. Mr Burnham, the mayor of Greater Manchester, visited the constituency of Makerfield earlier alongside outgoing MP Josh Simons, who is stepping aside. Mr Burnham told residents he wants to bring change to Labour and Westminster. Now, no leadership challenge has been officially triggered, but Wes Streeting's speech is being seen as a pitch for the top job.
5: We need a proper contest where all candidates can put their best foot forward. It's got to be a battle of ideas so that whoever wins comes out stronger for it. Because when Labour loses, the country loses. And the stakes are higher than ever. Because for the first time in Labour's history, our biggest opponents aren't the Conservatives, but Nigel Farage and Reform. Imagine the consequences of losing a general election to that man. And unless we change course, that is where we are heading.
4: The right-wing activist Tommy Robinson has told supporters to prepare for a Battle of Britain during a rally in central London. Scotland Yard said an estimated 60,000 people attended the Unite the Kingdom rally in Parliament Square, which called for clampdowns on migration and political change. Many were heard chanting, "We want Starmer out." Barriers were put up to block routes between it and the pro-Palestinian Nakba Day rally, which started in Kensington before heading to Waterloo Place. The Met Police said 31 arrests were made across both events for a variety of offences, adding they proceeded largely without significant incident. A record 4,000 officers were deployed to deal with the gatherings at an estimated cost of £4.5 million. Hundreds of pro-Palestinian protesters have been marching in Austria ahead of the final of the Eurovision Song Contest. Demonstrators with Palestinian, Lebanese and Austrian Workers' Party flags marched. Their signs read, "No stage for genocide" on them. They were condemning Israel's inclusion in the annual event, which this year is hosted by Vienna. The public broadcasters of five countries, Spain, the Netherlands, Ireland, Iceland and Slovenia, have boycotted this year's event, making it the smallest since 2003. A charity's called for a wider rollout of meningitis vaccines after a teenager in Oxfordshire died after contracting the disease. Lewis Waters, a sixth form pupil at Henley College, died earlier this week. Two other pupils in schools, separate schools in Reading, are also being treated for the disease. A beached humpback whale that was transported to the North Sea in a rescue attempt has been confirmed dead by Danish authorities. The animal, nicknamed Timmy, attracted global attention when it became stranded on a sandbank off the coast of Germany in March. The 10-metre-long calf was taken to the North Sea on a water-filled barge in a rescue attempt funded by two multimillionaires. It was then released off the coast of Denmark around 2 weeks ago. However, marine experts warned against the operation, saying the whale appeared to be severely compromised and unlikely to survive. They described it as pure animal cruelty. And Manchester City have won the FA Cup after beating Chelsea 1-0 at Wembley. Antoine Semenyo scored the only goal 18 minutes from time as Manchester City kept alive their hopes of a domestic treble. So they add the FA Cup to the League Cup that they won against Arsenal earlier this season. For Chelsea, well, it was the disappointment of a record fourth successive FA Cup final. And for Manchester City, well, their most famous supporters, the Gallagher brothers, were in the stands, or perhaps I should say in the box, to see their side lift the trophy. You're up to date with all the headlines. More coming up at 9.
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1: All right, my friends. Now it's time for the Saturday Scrap. We had asked that you, the public, whether or not actually we should debate one, Andy Burnham reviving Labour, two, is Keir Starmer saving his premiership, and three, unite the kingdom, is free speech at risk in Britain? Well, you're about to find out, my friends, because the Prime Minister had blocked 11 activists from actually attending the Unite the Kingdom rally in London today.
7: My government will not stand in the way of peaceful protest. But we will act decisively against hatred. We will use the full force of the law when that hatred manifests as violence. And we will ban those coming into the UK who seek to stir it up.
1: Sir Keir Starmer insisted that we're in a fight for the soul of this country ahead of this protest. So, overwhelmingly, you asked and we deliver. For today's Saturday Scrap, we ask, unite the kingdom, is free speech at risk in Britain? Seconds out. It's Renee and Kai. Take it away.
3: Right. OK, so there is so much that I could put into this debate that I'm going to have to curtail it because there's so much evidence of how our free speech over the last 30 decades, really, but more recently over the last decade, has been eroded. We first of all saw this at universities where debating societies no-platformed people whose views they didn't want to hear. That goes on to this day where people who want to speak about trans ideology, about immigration, anything that the softy lefts don't like, don't get to speak. No one can hear it. Hate speech and anti-disinformation laws, which have slowly been crept in, are penalising benign political commentary all of the time, or what somebody deems as offensive speech. We see police officers turning up at people's houses because of tweets. I mean, it's outrageous. Big Brother have warned repeatedly that the Public Order Act is actually seeing mass arrests and convictions of peaceful demonstrators. We saw a woman arrested in an anti-abortion zone area around an abortion clinic, arrested for thoughts inside her head. The International Human Rights Organization has said quite clearly that there has been an erosion of free speech over 20 years and it's always been a decline. And then let's come to the Unite the Kingdom rally today, where this government, as Keir Starmer so proudly said in his little photo opportunity, 11 people were banned from coming. Two of those people were democratically elected MPs in other countries. We banned them because we didn't want to hear their speech. If anybody can convince me that free speech in the UK is not under threat, then also I have some really interesting things to sell them that don't exist.
2: Look, what Keir Starmer says is by this point irrelevant. I think his video was mistimed and ill-judged. And wrong. But to this question...
3: Should we just leave it there, then?
2: Yeah, let's leave it there. Thanks. No, come on, look. I think it's right to raise concerns about eroding free speech over many decades, but I think this government recognises that in many different ways. I'm just going to call out a few examples before getting on to the United Kingdom stuff. Non-crime hate incidents, rightly called out for being seen as a waste of police time and penalising people for tweets rather than actions. Well, that, we're getting rid of those. The Labour government is getting rid of those, an end to those knocks on the door for tweets. New powers have been

0: given to universities to protect free speech, to a new complaints body, to stop exactly what you're saying, Renee, to stop people and being able to stop examples of no platforming by universities. However, of course, it is students' right, as they often have, not to platform people or to protest people they disagree with. But on protesting as well, this isn't a new phenomenon and it isn't political, in my view. You know, environmental protesters, Greenpeace and the like, often talk about the rates of arrests for environmental protesters that far exceed most different types of protests. But on this Unite the Kingdom question, this is a totally different issue. This isn't a free speech issue for Britons. The fact that 11 right-wing agitators were stopped from entering the UK is, number one, well within our gift as a country. We should be able to defend our borders, both from the illegal immigrants that we talk about every week, but also people who seek to come here, divide and meddle in our politics and try to incite hatred, only to leave and not face the consequences. That is right. And I can only imagine that the Home Office has access to a bunch more information on why those people should not be in this country than what is publicly available. So, no, it's not a free speech issue. And, yes, we should be concerned about free speech transgressions and the landscape of free speech in this country, but lots of the action this government is taking, concrete action, is actually trying to strengthen free speech, not erode it.
1: OK, so just coming back at those points very quickly, universities are nowhere near actually stopping and allowing free speech. In fact, only last week or the week before, they overturned in the court the Kathleen Stock free speech issue from that office, which has made it redundant in its powers. Greenpeace, I'm just coming back on all of your points. Greenpeace and environmental protesters were arrested for criminal damage every time. That is actually breaking the law. You say right wing. Again, it's like right wing is bad, left wing is okay. You have decided on the left that right wing is bad and therefore you keep it away. And you talk about the Home Office having some secret information that none of us know about. Well, isn't that a fantastic argument that I can't argue with? Let's look last week at Worcestershire Council, where democratically reform was about to make a minority government, and all of the other parties got together to keep them out of power. Free speech and democracy is under threat in this country at every turn.
0: Sorry, can I just say, I'm not saying right-wing automatically bad. That is never something I would say. You know that. We debate all the time. And I think that the left-wing is equally as dangerous in the extremes. But just call something right-wing that is right-wing is not controversial, Renee.
1: But banning it from coming into the country is.
2: A reflection on government propaganda quickly. Because these free speech limitations, which are obviously there, go hand in hand with the government narrative that they try to spin. I don't think Kai would have ever used the word agitator in his life, or at least for a very long time. Mm. But because Keir Starmer comes out and these people are now right-wing agitators, the line from lefties in the media is, beware these right-wing agitators, because that is the line that comes from...
0: I read a story that we're discussing on this show, and I use similar words. That is such a reach, Will. Get a grip. By the way, did you use words from Enoch Powell's River of Blood speech earlier today when you were talking about that speech? Or what a coincidence.
2: I was quoting him. So propaganda is a big part of this, and people like Kai fall for it. But the other thing which I'm really
0: concerned, that is such a nonsense.
2: The other thing that I'm really concerned about is that limitations on free speech get worse and worse the more desperate a government gets.
1: Yeah. Mm-hmm.
2: And as this government gets more desperate, as it is, you are going to see them crack down on free speech further.
3: Yeah.
1: I mean, the Online Safety Act is going to curtail free speech. It's not going to protect children in any way, shape, or form. But it's already curtailing our free speech. And let me tell you that come digital ID, they will have all power over our speech, because if we don't say what they want, we won't do anything. In COVID, and I have this evidence, people can see it if they want to see it, I did the SAR request. I was monitored by the government because I was speaking out against vaccinating children.
3: Yeah.
1: That is a curtailment of my free speech.
0: Yeah, I agree. And as I said, I worry about the erosion of free speech generally in this country. To paint that the Labour government is uniquely bad in this, and that all these measures being brought in are unique to them, and that this is a great example of it, this Unite the Kingdom stopping people coming in, is a reach.
3: But hang on, though, because a lot of viewers will have watched the

0: London, globalise the intifada, which, by the way, calls for violence. All of these things lead to a pretty dark, I think, moment for Britain. Why is it that that's been allowed to go on week in, week out, receiving the same level of scrutiny or challenge from the Prime Minister?
1: Well, number one, he has said that actually the cumulative effect of these protests is getting to the point where we should consider stopping them. Number two, the globalised infotainment thing, literally, the Met Police said this weekend that any chance of that, any use of that, flags with that, should be policed and will be policed.
0: It took two Jews in Golders Green being stabbed for him to come to that conclusion.
1: Yeah, yeah, too often with this government, too little, too late. But I don't think it suggests that there's this, like, two different... It doesn't mean that you can't police the right-wing agitators who are trying to come into this country. Like,
2: interesting point, though. Steve Anderson says, so you're happy with two Euro MPs who are far right, therefore banned from the country, but you want to rejoin the EU.
1: Well, I don't even understand the logic of the argument.
0: Because the EU is full of these far-right thugs.
3: The EU is full of lots of people with lots of different views. But I think if you were a British Muslim, for instance, because a lot of these people who are banned, almost all of it links back to Islamophobia. So this Dominic Turchinski, I think is how you say his name, you know, he's talking about not wanting to let a single Muslim into this country. There's a lot of that, right? For people in this country who are Muslim, who are going about their business, they don't want to be hearing that necessarily, do they? Is that OK?
2: The Jews want to be hearing
3: But it also implies to Jews, because he's talking about just Christians, so you could almost imply he probably won't want many Jews going into Poland as well. It's the same, it's like, whether it's left or right, it's the same sort of hate-type speech, or the kind of speech that leaves people being afraid, that the government is right to prohibit. There's nothing wrong with that. But Kanye West was banned for a similar reason.
1: But if people
3: I don't see it being one way for one and not one way for the other.
1: And if people in this country want to say awful things, I believe that should be within their right. But there's no reason
3: to let other people
1: stop people from coming into this country if we think that their speech is going to...
3: Flame tensions.
1: Create violence.
0: Old Bird wrote it, has written in, and she said that actually...
2: I thought you were calling me that.
0: No, I wasn't. I would never. And you would smack me. And can we ban Starmer as we don't like his speeches and ban them as hateful? Well...
2: Far left.
0: That's what this all leads to.
3: You just got to wait a little bit. I'm sure her wish will be answered.
0: All right, my friends, still to come on the Saturday Five Extra. Ein, zwei, drei, turn the damn thing off. That's the UK's entry for Eurovision this year. Do you know, we are the country that gave the world the Beatles. We are the country
2: that's given the world so very much.
0: And we play that crap.
2: And do you know that we have a UK citizen representing Cyprus in Antigone, whose song is beautiful.
0: Well, I bet, yeah, I bet. And the Australians are in it as well.
2: The Australian song is beautiful as well, actually.
3: Yeah,
0: but one thing that's received plenty of boycotts calls over the Eurovision Song Contest has been Israel's involvement. So is it time to remove the politics from the song content? Find out.
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15: Hi.
1: Welcome back to the Saturday Five. Coming up in just a moment, coulda, woulda, shoulda, should we remove the politics from Eurovision? Can we even do it? Is it laudable? Do you want to do it? But now, though, my friends, it's time for High Five. What have we got? I don't know why I did that.
16: That was great.
17: Very Eurovision.
16: You should be there.
1: Will, loosen it a little bit in this third hour. The air's it's tight in here.
18: You know, the sad thing is I would still back that as the UK's entrance into Eurovision over what we just saw.
1: Will, what have you got?
18: Yeah, a nice little story out of the Times today, Darren. The Eden Project, which is out of Cornwall, will be taking 1,500 odd plants to the Chelsea Flower Show, which starts in a few days. One of the great British traditions. This particular project was having some trouble with birds that were pecking away at the plants. They asked pest control for help because it was imperiling their chances of coming to the show. I think, you know, pretty pragmatic, but ultimately animal rights way. The pest control people said just, well, shoot the birds. Given that the project's mission is to protect the natural world, they decided against that. So they ended up creating a bird scarer machine, which you can see a photo of if you go onto the Times, named after Eric Morecambe for some reason, which I couldn't quite deduce. So they will now be making their way to the show. And I just think more generally that this is a wonderful tradition. It goes to the very best of Britain, the love of the outdoors, the love of hobbies, the embrace of community. I think it is something which we should cherish in these troubled times. So my high five is more generally for the Chelsea Flower Show.
1: Morecambe, as in Morecambe and Wise, Morecambe.
3: Yes.
1: You know, well, what is it? Is it because of the seaside? He's known for...
3: Did they do a skit where he had a seagull on his head?
1: Oh, did they? Mm. Yes.
18: I could feel the high five getting away from me a tad. And so I had to bring it back to what is a wonderful tradition, the Chelsea Flower.
16: The segment is called High Five. You're not meant to be high for the high five, Will.
1: That's actually very...
16: I've made that mistake before.
1: Well done. Oh, goodness. Goodness gracious.
18: You said it, not me, mate.
1: Kai, what have you got for us?
16: Well, this is a shocking story. The proportion of boys born today who will live to 100 years old is 1 in 4. It's sort of extraordinary.
3: Sorry? 1 in 8.
16: 1 in 8. Oh, yeah. Is it? Did I say 1 in 4?
3: Yeah.
18: Glass houses, mate.
16: I can barely string a sentence together.
1: That's the graph.
16: Yeah, 1 in 8. Kids, boys born today, which is a startling rise from the 1 in 20 who were born 4 decades ago who would become centenarians.
3: But look at the girls. They're just steaming ahead.
16: It's sort of extraordinary. But this stat, can I just read this stat out, which is really quite nuts to me. I can't really compute it in my head. So 650,000 babies of either gender will be born across the UK in 2026, right? So over 100,000 of them will likely be blowing out birthday candles by the year, and I don't know how people are going to be saying this in 100 years, 2126.

0: Huh?
1: That's the year that they were. That's.
0: That's amazing.
2: 21-26, basically.
1: What are people going to say? 21-26? Is that,
2: 21-26.
1: Oh, yeah, that is.
2: Yeah, 21-26.
1: Anyway, extraordinary news for people who want to live for ages.
2: They'll probably be working today, 95. I can only imagine retirement age would have had to
1: change. All right, it's a high five.
2: To afford it.
1: Keep your negative vibes away.
3: Of course it's positive that we're all...
2: It's very positive. I said it to my dad all the time. He's going to be turning 90 this year. I said, Dad, you are... I believe if you had 100 people, only 12 of them would be alive men to that age of 90. I tell him all the time when he's complaining about his health, because I've got the pleasure of having to take care of him. So I remind him, you're actually a miracle, and not to keep complaining about how you feel. So I think that's beautiful. And I hope he lives to 100.
3: Yeah, all right. Well, Grumpy Grandad says, Eurovision has always been political, but it's not my thing, but people seem to love it. And Grumpy Grandad is never wrong.
0: Grumpy Grandad is never wrong.
3: Never. Another comment says, well, if Kai does live to be 100, let's hope he finally grows up and his politics change.
1: Cheers.
3: Chance to be a fine thing. All right, coming up on the Saturday Five Extra, we'll bring you... You just snorted.
1: Sorry.
3: We'll bring you the rest of our high fives from the week and any more questions you've got for the panel. But next...
2: It's bad.
3: That's the UK's entry for Eurovision this year, as plenty of countries boycott the song contest over Israel's involvement. Is it time to remove the politics from the song content? This is GB News, we're Britain's news channel.
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7: The weather across southern Europe is looking fairly mixed tomorrow. We do have high pressure out in the Atlantic just to the west of Iberia, and that's bringing generally settled conditions across much of Spain and Portugal. Not totally dry, though. A few outbreaks of rain, particularly towards the north. And there are some outbreaks of rain further east, particularly around parts of Croatia and Greece. And some of this could be heavy at times. But the fine weather looks to be more dominant as we go into next week. Bye-bye.
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8: Hello there, welcome to your latest GB News weather forecast. And we're continuing to see a band of rain push across the country over the next few hours with scattered showers following. As a result, it won't be as cold tonight, a westerly breeze developing from the Atlantic. This weather system just slowly pushing its way eastwards over the coming hours. So as we head towards the evening and overnight, outbreaks of rain across eastern areas, most persistent across Scotland into the early hours. Elsewhere, showers following, but also some clear spells. Quite blustery across Northern Ireland, southwest Scotland, and overall temperatures with more cloud around them. Recent nights holding up around 6 or 7 degrees, perhaps even double figures across the southeast. But it does mean a bit of a cloudy start here. Also a cloudy start Sunday morning across much of Scotland with outbreaks of rain pushing northward. Some glimmers of sunshine through the central belt, but also a scattering of heavy and blustery showers. A mixture of sunshine and showers for Northern Ireland to begin the morning. Very similar across Northern England, but plenty of sunshine as well, and lots of sunshine across the rest of England and Wales and too, but we'll see some hazy sunshine and some showers across western areas, and also fairly cloudy across the far southeast first thing as rain slowly clears. Through the day, we'll see frequent showers starting to build in from the west. Some of these will be heavy at times, possibly thundery too, with some hail. But there'll be spells of sunshine in between the showers, the best of these across parts of central and eastern England, and temperatures here right reaching around 16 or 17 Celsius, still fresh across the northwest. Chilly start on Monday morning, bands of showery rain pushing eastwards across England and Wales, but some sunny spells for Northern Ireland and Scotland, and then showers developing later ahead of the next weather system moving in by the end of the day to bring some heavy rain for Monday night and into Tuesday. But then from Wednesday onwards, temperatures start to rise.
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3: Yes. Welcome back. You're watching Saturday 5 Extra. I do apologise. I was having a very unprofessional chin wag with Dr. Renee.
17: Oh, I was telling you off.
3: Now, yes. Now, my friends, thank you so much for getting in contact on gbnews.com/yoursay. They've been coming in thick and fast. I've just noticed Tim Stanley on X. So I wanted to read this out to you before I get to your comments. He says, the happy hat-trick would be Reform wins Megafield and Manchester and Israel wins Eurovision. You can't get away from the politics, can you? It's everywhere.
1: Didn't Israel win a few years ago?
3: They
1: for
3: did,
1: that
3: yes.
1: reason?
3: Yeah.
2: After October 7th, I remember.
3: Yes, it was.
17: Yeah, they came second.
3: Yeah. No, I think Netta won before.
17: Oh, before. Last year they came second.
3: Yeah.
2: Oh, right.
17: But actually, their songs were superb.
3: Yes,
2: their songs were quite good, yeah.
3: Now, right, OK, writing in, you say, does anyone... As far as here's Hoping says, I thought the IRGC were prescribed after the King's speech, not before.
17: No, before.
3: Before.
17: Definitely before.
3: Definitely before.
17: Mm-hmm.
3: And then, well, there's lots of praise about me. What can I say?
17: There is.
1: I haven't seen that.
3: Not for the,
1: that's
3: not
1: weird.
3: For the Eurovision act that we've selected, though. Goodness gracious.
17: Actually,
3: me.
17: Can I read there is a message here for Trey.
3: Yeah.
17: Oh. How would the ex-Labour supporter Never Again says Poland welcomes Jews to their country and there is a large Jewish community there.
3: Of course.
2: Of course there is. I never mentioned.
3: Now, it's that time of year again, as we mentioned. Europe is at its silliest. And I'm not talking about this show. We're talking about Eurovision. And in case you've been lucky enough not to hear the UK's entry, I'm really sorry to say, here it is. Well, goodness gracious.
2: Did he say with a slice of pepperoni?
3: Yes, he did. Yeah.
2: I mean, as a songwriter, why would that even come out?
17: Apparently, I'm no computer.
3: But this year, though, has been marked by politics than actual songs. The likes of Iceland, Ireland, the Netherlands, Slovenia, and Spain are all boycotting the contest over Israel's participation. Well, to discuss this, I'm pleased to welcome the independent journalist Pablo Ohana, who is in Vienna for Eurovision. Pablo, thank you very much for your company. Does it feel especially more heightened, the politics? Is it making it a bit more of a tight-feeling atmosphere?
24: Yeah, absolutely. I mean, you said that it's been defined, actually. I mean, it has just been everywhere. It is not just marked, it is defined by controversy this year. The atmosphere is tense. I've had a pretty difficult week. Actually, I've been asking a lot of difficult questions and they don't like it. They don't want to be questioned on a lot of the political, moral, ethical difficulties here. They just want to get on with the show. But as you say, it has been defined by the kind of political arguments this week, and it isn't going to go away. It's actually getting worse for them. An exclusive interview I did with the top chief, the director of Eurovision, he actually conceded that there is a world in which Russia would be allowed back into the contest, even when the war is going on in Ukraine, if the broadcaster adhered to the rules. So it's really, it's been a very, very difficult week for Eurovision.
3: And is that something that you've seen getting progressively worse? Because a lot of people say, you know, Pablo, in showbiz, politics is a lot more present than it ever used to be, and that's actually ruining the music industry, the film industry, whatever else, in Tinseltown and all the rest of it. Do you see that as something that is getting progressively worse, or would you argue actually, as far as Eurovision's concerned, it has always been there?
24: I think Eurovision is inherently political. I mean, it was founded to unite the continent after decades of kind of tearing each other apart. So, and of course, you're literally voting, you know. I mean, it is inherently political. And I think one of the things that's missed is I actually think Eurovision is at its best when it's political. We saw after the illegal invasion of Ukraine that they soared to victory. And actually, I thought it was a really wonderful moment of the whole of Europe coming together and being like, we're drawing a line here. We're with these guys. We're supporting Ukraine. And of course, the next year, the UK hosts on behalf of Ukraine. And I think, you know, putting sort of artists and song tastes aside, it was a genuinely really moving display of solidarity with Ukraine. And it made me really proud to be British, to see the United Kingdom host on behalf of Ukraine with just such pride and such solidarity with our ally. And I think, you know, with everything that's happening now, that is lost because we are sort of losing the sort of foundations and the soul of what was actually something that really brought our continent together, and now it's tearing it apart.
3: And Pablo, before I bring in Kai here, I just want to say, what is your theory on why it is that a country that has produced some of the best-selling singles and artists
24: I know what you're gonna say.
3: That the world has ever known manages to put forward a song in which a slice of pepperoni seems to be the peak, the creme de la creme of British songwriting?
24: So I can tell you that all broadcasters this year have really struggled to find artists because of the controversy. So there's probably a little bit of that. Generally, you get a few kind of artists which raise eyebrows. On the whole, you get good singers with good voices. I mean, Sam Ryder, of course, we had a few years ago, great singer, great song. But this year has been difficult. A lot of broadcasters have been telling me they've been struggling to find artists to participate this year.
3: The politics is ruining it. Mm. Willie wants to know if the Aussies are actually going to win it this year.
1: Oh, God forbid.
24: They can't host. So if they do win, they can't host. That is,
3: so
24: that's
3: would
24: a rule.
3: We get it again?
24: Well,
2: it's got to be in Europe.
3: It's got to be in Europe, yeah.
0: I actually have.
24: It has to be in Europe.
3: I have found a title. Tel Aviv isn't in Europe.
2: And no, hosted in Europe.
3: Yeah, but they didn't host it when they won, did they? No. Is that for the same reason?
24: Technically, the rule is that they have to be a member of the European Broadcasting Union. So that's like a kind of conglomerate of lots of different, you know, like BBC. It's all the kind of public broadcasters and countries. But it is, if Australia wins, they can't host. It has to be kind of designated to another country. There's a lot of rumours about whether there's deals made and stuff, but I think ultimately it would be decided in the aftermath of them
3: Sydney
24: winning.
3: Sydney would be great.
17: Mm. Who's the favourite?
24: It's a bit mixed this year, actually. So Israel is one of them. Australia is one of them, actually. A lot of people talk about Israel. Finland, for sure. I have to confess, I haven't actually been watching it because I have been finding it very difficult. So I've been here very much kind of putting the difficult, awkward political questions, and they've not been enjoying that, I can assure you.
3: Oh, I see. So you've been banned.
24: There was a moment today in the press conference where, yeah, they were certainly not happy to see me.
3: Naughty Pablo, naughty Pablo.
24: I mean, that's democracy for you. You know,
3: yeah,
24: they're European, the EBU, they're an independent democratic organisation, so they say. So I'm here to ask the questions they don't want asking.
3: Kai, on that point then, if politics are making things worse, or, you know, what?
1: Yeah, well, what I'm wondering is, you know, arguably, having made a judgment to exclude Russia initially, this opened the door for other such judgments by Eurovision to be made based on what people's political beliefs are. Some people think Israel should be banned from it. I certainly don't. And I don't compare Israel and Russia either. But how can Eurovision now put this behind them moving forward? If they've now opened the door to all of this, surely it can only get worse from here on in.
24: It's really difficult for them. So what's been happening this year is they've been pivoting pretty hard and, in my opinion, not very successfully, away from them saying that Russia was excluded because of the invasion of Ukraine, and towards them saying that the broadcaster couldn't display kind of impartiality from the Kremlin. That's their line now. It isn't at all what they said at the time in 2022. And the, I mean, everybody took the decision in 2022 as them saying, okay, I'm sorry, you've just invaded another country, you can't participate here. What the chief of Eurovision said to me was that there was basically a consensus that the West was saying, no, this isn't okay. And because that consensus is slightly murky at the moment with Israel, it's not fair for them to compare those two situations. The difficulty is that a lot of people see a lot of comparisons with a lot of people dying. I mean, I raised the question, for example, that the EBU has members all over Europe, and they have lost journalists in the Gaza conflict. Mm. So this kind of idea that they're upholding democracy and morals, which they talk about a lot, you know, they talk about this Eurovision family and everyone being in it together, everyone's included, there's a home for everybody, doesn't really hold up to scrutiny.
1: Mm. How can they move past this, though? Because you just wonder, in an insecure world, where does this end? Will people be calling for Donald Trump's America, I know they're not a part of it, but to be excluded from such contests? I mean, where do you, once you start, you sort of, you can't really, you can follow this to the logical conclusion in lots of different cases.
24: I think the difficulty is that it actually exposes a huge gap across the world, which is that we don't have a sort of framework for when cultural exclusion is warranted. Mm. So at the moment, we're kind of making it up as we go along, and it felt right. It felt like the normal thing to do when Russia invaded Ukraine. When things like this happen, it isn't clear. And so I think that has exposed a pretty big problem. I don't actually know how Eurovision gets past it. There are some people I've spoken to people here who genuinely don't think it can recover. Some people think that they will just brush aside and move on. But there have definitely been some mistakes made this week that is going to haunt both Eurovision and the EBU. And time will tell whether they can move past it. It could be the beginning of the end. Who knows?
3: OK, all right. Pablo Ohana there in Vienna for Eurovision. Thank you so much for joining us on the Saturday Five. Now, my friends, coming up on the Saturday Five Extra, the Michael Jackson biopic has been a box office success. Has that proved the haters wrong? We're GB News. This is Britain's News Channel.
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16: Retracing old steps. Paul Terry fought here in the Netherlands during World War II when he was just a teenager. Now, aged 100, he's returned to pay his respects to those he served alongside and to remember those who didn't make it back home.
21: I'm one of the lucky ones, and it's an honour to come back and to be able to salute these brave men that fought and gave their lives. It gives me great pleasure and honour to be back amongst them. It really does.
16: There are 1,625 British World War II soldiers buried here. Many of them died while fighting in Operation Market Garden, a crucial fight for the Bridge of Arnhem, just a few miles away from here, seen as a key route into Germany and crucial for defeating the Nazis.
25: Large parts of Holland greeted the Allied troops as the armies swept on.
16: The British World War II veterans are brought here by the taxi charity for military veterans. They've driven them here from England in black cabs.
26: It's important for remembrance and to learn the stories of the veterans that were there. It's a generation you're never going to see again, the people we owe so much to. So for me, just to bring them here is just a small way of saying thank you.
27: At the Airborne Division's own cemetery, Holland and Britain joined in a more personal tribute, visiting the resting places so long tended with loving care.
16: Remembrance events at the Arnhem War Graves have taken place for the last 81 years.
11: 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People's Channel.
4: 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You. 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
3: Welcome back to the Saturday Five. I won't tell you what Kai's just said, but it
1: was... Go on.
2: Especially with me sat next to him as well.
3: If you could let out a very desperate fart. Oh,
2: I want to swap seats with Will now.
3: Disgusting. Honestly,
1: it's
3: what this...
1: All right.
3: I've been...
1: Only 6 minutes
3: what,
1: left.
3: Yeah, and it's descended into filth.
2: Fury,
3: yeah.
2: Filth.
3: Oh, God. Anyway, first of all, it's time to have a laugh and have a look at our highlights of the week. Kai, take it away. He's going to fart. No, he's not. Right. We've got Trey.
5: I was going to say, it's not Kai, is it?
3: It's not Kai. We've got Trey. And Trey's going to talk about Wacko Jacko.
2: Yeah, he's not Wacko Jacko. He is Michael Jackson to you, sir. So I went and watched his incredible biopic. When was it? 2 days ago. I have to say, it's one of the best films I've ever seen. I mean, I'm not really one for musicals. And it's not technically a musical. It's not technically a musical, but I was literally singing at every single turn. It was absolutely brilliant. And what I loved about it, I think on Rotten Tomatoes, I think the critics gave it 31% or 32%,
3: yep.
2: But the audience gave it 97%. And it just shows the disparity between audiences and all of these commentators. It's actually one of the best biopics I've ever seen. Ironically, it's actually the second most popular one, and it's behind, I believe, Bohemian Rhapsody, which I also love because I'm a huge Queen fan. But safe to say, it was my highlight of the week. High five. It was brilliant.
3: Now,
2: absolutely brilliant.
3: Do I have to bring up the elephant in the room or does someone else going to do it? Well, first of all, before you do that, I'm actually amazed that for once I actually agree with the critics of films who are overwhelmingly quite woke. But I totally agree with them, actually. We've got... Hang on, let's have a watch of what takes place in this film.
6: Do you know what I'm after?
8: You want to be the biggest star in the world? We need to capitalize on Michael's success.
3: Now, Will, brilliant, the elephant brilliant. In the room is that it obviously ends, the film ends abruptly before we get to, you know, everything that he was accused of.
9: He was accused of. And before that, the BBC, who I normally wouldn't quote, but it seems like this is pretty good. It says basically here that it was a bland and barely competent daytime TV movie.
3: So I've got to ask Trey this question. If Hollywood produces a film on the Duke of York's life and they end it at the Falklands War, would you accept that that was a selective bit of editing?
2: Well, let me tell you guys something. Apparently, they're actually talking about doing a sequel that would actually bring his life up to date.
3: Yeah.
2: So they are clearly not afraid or scared of dealing with anything.
9: That's not going to happen.
2: I think it probably will happen. It made so much money, I don't think they won't.
3: Now, I need to say, my friends, the Ukrainian flag has been removed from outside of Essex County Council's offices by the newly elected Reform UK administration. A second union flag was instead put up in its place outside a county hall in Chelmsford on Friday. The council leader, Peter Harris, said it was a proud moment. But in response, Tory opposition boss Lee Scott warned that it could encourage pro-Kremlin politics. The Ukraine flag had been flown outside of there since of March of 2022. I'm all for, my friends, supporting Ukraine with the bomb and the bullet. But why do we need to fly a foreign flag? Why are the Tories so obsessed with us flying a foreign flag? Yeah. We should only fly our own national flags outside of public buildings.
5: Everywhere. Yeah. Agreed.
9: James Cleverly posted a similar
3: name.
9: Yeah, he posted a similar tone-deaf message. The problem is, when you think that the Conservatives are making a bit of progress under Kemi, they'll do something like this, and it will make you realise they haven't learnt their lessons.
3: Car, you love flying all sorts of... I've been to your house. You've got
1: flags
3: Palestine,
1: everywhere.
3: You've got Ukraine, you've got trans.
1: All of the flags.
3: All of the flags.
1: Yeah, two spirits.
5: Yeah, God.
3: Pansexual.
1: Yeah, love of
3: pans. Love of pans.
1: Love of pans.
5: Talking of flags... My high five this week is the Unite the Kingdom march today because we saw a sea
17: of flags that we should be flying, as Darren says, on every public building. We saw people enjoying themselves. We saw people there with their children, literally coming together to celebrate what is great about the UK. And I am all for it, and I wish I could have been there, but look at those pictures.
3: That's from Chris Pork's Instagram, who has been on the show.
17: And there's our Adam Brooks.
3: Yes,
17: and
3: he's
17: Chris.
3: Been on this show when it had a significantly worse host. speaking of said host, yes. What's his name? Kai? Aaronson?
1: The name escapes me.
17: Aaron Armstrong.
3: Aaron Armstrong.
1: That's the weather guy.

0: Yeah. Oh, goodness gracious me. Well, anyway, there's a show coming on next, and I can't remember whose show it is, but my producer's saying it's the Knifer-in-Chief. I don't know what that means. Alex Armstrong, are you there?
1: Hello, Darren. Yes, I've missed you. It's so good to see you back in your rightful place on the Saturday Five. Loving the show today, guys. Look, we have a big show coming up here on Alex Armstrong tonight because I have got exclusive interviews and footage from the Unite the Kingdom rally. Now, the establishment media want to tell a very, very different story today, and I'm going to bring you the unfiltered truth of a diverse and celebratory event that is flying our flag proudly with patriots armed up to the tops and bottoms of Trafalgar Square, all the way down to Westminster. It is truly something to behold. So I'm going to play that completely unfiltered for you. And trust me, I think the establishment media and perhaps even our government might have a few shivers down their spine when they see the true variety of patriots out on the streets today. That's all coming up next.
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3: Hello there, welcome to your latest GB News weather forecast. And we're continuing to see a band of rain push across the country over the next few hours with scattered showers following. As a result, it won't be as cold tonight, a westerly breeze developing from the Atlantic. This weather system just slowly pushing its way eastwards over the coming hours. So as we head towards the evening and overnight, outbreaks of rain across eastern areas, most persistent across Scotland into the early hours. Elsewhere, showers following, but also some clear spells. Quite blustery across Northern Ireland, southwest Scotland, and overall temperatures with more cloud around than recent nights, holding up around 6 or 7 degrees, perhaps even double figures across the southeast. But it does mean a bit of a cloudy start here. Also a cloudy start Sunday morning across much of Scotland with outbreaks of rain pushing northward. Some glimmers of sunshine through the central belt, but also a scattering of heavy and blustery showers. A mixture of sunshine and showers for Northern Ireland to begin the morning. Very similar across Northern England, but plenty of sunshine as well, and lots of sunshine across the rest of England and Wales and too, but we'll see some hazy sunshine and some showers across western areas, and also fairly cloudy across the far southeast first thing as rain slowly clears. Through the day we'll see frequent showers starting to build in from the west. Some of these will be heavy at times, possibly thundery too with some hail, but there'll be spells of sunshine in between the showers, the best of these across parts of central and eastern England, and temperatures here right reaching around 16 or 17 Celsius, still fresh across the northwest. Chilly start on Monday morning, bands of showery rain pushing eastwards across England and Wales, but some sunny spells for Northern Ireland and Scotland, and then showers developing later ahead of the next weather system moving in by the end of the day to bring some heavy rain for Monday night and into Tuesday. But then from Wednesday onwards, temperatures start to rise.
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4: 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UK only. Entrance must be 18 or over. Lines close at 4 p.m. on the 26th of June. 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
1: Good evening, it's 9 o'clock. I'm Alex Armstrong. Tonight...
36: I think the country's terrible and Keir Starmer needs to get out of there. Terrible Prime Minister.
1: He won't go, will he?
36: No, he won't.
1: Yes, today I went to the Unite the Kingdom rally to report the truth that the establishment media and Labour government don't want you to see. And that little girl wasn't the only one who didn't hold back when it came to Sir Keir Starmer. Also...
37: We need a proper contest with the best candidates on the field and I'll be standing.
1: To absolutely no one's surprise, Wes Streeting, the former health secretary, has confirmed he wants to be our next prime minister. Who would have thought it? But get this, he already said he wants to reverse Brexit. Top start there. They just don't get it, do they? And...
38: Don't tell me to be kind if being kind involves lying to and medicalising kids, betraying lesbian and gay people, rolling back women's hard-fought-for rights and hurling threat at those who object.
1: One of the most powerful speeches going round on the internet today. I'll be joined live in the studio by Maeve Halligan. She'll talk about her impassioned speech on the impact that trans activists have had on young women. And...
39: We've provoked this war. It's, you know, of course it's his fault. He's used what...
40: But we provoked the invasion of Ukraine.
39: And...
1: Now, that's what Nigel Farage said 2 years ago, and the reform group that leads Essex County Council has this week removed the Ukrainian flag from its council offices. It's fair to say it's not gone down well with everybody, but was it really the wrong decision? Or does it matter if an English council flies the flag of a country 1,600 miles away? And also on the show, my panel is joining me tonight, former Met Police Detective Peter Blexley, writer and academic Dr. Lisa McKenzie, and campaigns director at the Taxpayers Alliance, William Yarwood.

0: A huge 2 hours of exclusive footage from that massive rally in London today. But coming up first, we're going to get your news with Aaron Armstrong.
1: Thank you, Alex. Good evening to you. 2 minutes past 9. Our top stories.

0: 8 people have been injured, 4 critically, after a car drove into pedestrians in the city of Modena in northern Italy. Police say the driver, a man in his 30s, has been arrested and there's no further danger. He's reported to have attempted to stab a passerby who tried to stop him fleeing the scene. Now, the mayor of Modena says the driver is an Italian national born in Bergamo who lives in the area. Authorities are working to determine whether the driver was under the influence of substances or acted deliberately. West Reading has confirmed he will run to replace Keir Starmer as Prime Minister in the event of a leadership contest. The former Health Secretary says we need a proper contest with the best candidates on the field, and I will be standing. He was speaking publicly for the first time since resigning from the Cabinet on Thursday. His rival Andy Burnham has been out campaigning in the constituency of Makerfield alongside outgoing MP Josh Simons, whose decision to step aside has triggered a by-election. The Mayor of Greater Manchester says he will be running for a Labour leadership bid in order to save the party. Mr Streeting criticised Sir Keir's government in his speech and set out his agenda, including an ambition to rejoin the EU.
1: The biggest economic opportunity we have is on our doorstep. We need a new special relationship with the EU because Britain's future lies with Europe and one day, back in the European Union.
0: Now let's turn to central London, where 38 people were arrested for a variety of offences as part of an unprecedented police operation to control 2 competing protests. Protesters attending the Unite the Kingdom march, organised by the activist Tommy Robinson, gathered in Holborn before heading to Whitehall and a rally in Parliament Square. Some 60,000 are estimated to have attended. Many could be seen waving union flags and heard chanting, "We want Starmer out." And more than 4,000 police officers were deployed at a cost of £4.5 million. They had extra powers to deal with the gatherings. Well, the separate pro-Palestinian march marking Nakba Day began in Kensington. It headed to Waterloo then via Piccadilly. Scotland Yard says it's been using live facial recognition technology for the first time in a protest operation. Meanwhile, hundreds of pro-Palestinian protesters marched in Austria ahead of the final of the Eurovision Song Contest. Demonstrators with Palestinian, Lebanese and Austrian Workers' Party flags marched. They held signs that read, "No stage for genocide." They were condemning Israel's inclusion in the annual event, which is hosted this year by Vienna. 5 countries, Spain, the Netherlands, Ireland, Iceland and Slovenia, boycotted the event, making it the smallest since 2003. The charity's called for a wider rollout of meningitis vaccines after a teenager in Oxfordshire died after contracting the disease. Lewis Waters, a sixth form pupil at the Henley College, died earlier this week. 2 pupils, one from Reading Bluecoat School, another from Highdown Secondary School, also in Reading, are being treated for meningitis. Authorities are reviewing the eligibility for routine meningitis jabs. Celtic were crowned champions in Scotland earlier, denying Hearts a first title since 1960. Incredible finish to the Premiership season. Celtic came from behind to win it 3-1, sparking huge celebrations at Parkhead. That's after Hearts had led the league chase for 250 days, but in the end finished second. It capped a sensational return to management for 74-year-old interim manager Martin O'Neill, his 4th title with Celtic, coming 22 years since he won his last one. It all led to huge celebrations in Glasgow, as you can imagine, which are still going on. Celtic, well, quite a run. They won their last 7 games, taking 21 points from 21 to make it 5 titles in a row. And Manchester City have won the FA Cup. They beat Chelsea 1-0 at Wembley. Antoine Semenyo scored the only goal 18 minutes from time. So Manchester City keeping alive their hopes of winning a domestic treble after they won the League Cup earlier this season against Arsenal. For Chelsea, well, another disappointment in the FA Cup, a record 4th successive final defeat. And in the stands, or perhaps I should say, in the corporate boxes, City's most famous supporters, the Gallagher brothers, there to see their side lift the trophy. You're up to date. I'll be back with more at 10.
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0: I went to the Unite the Kingdom rally today to report the truth about that event. The truth the establishment media and the government really don't want you to hear. And I asked them what they had to say about Sir Keir Starmer's comments about that rally.
1: Well, I'm here just steps away from Downing Street at the Unite the Kingdom rally today. The Prime Minister, Keir Starmer, has, of course, dubbed this in so many words, racist, far-right, thuggery. Many people very offended by that. Lots of reports about the numbers here today. Now, let me tell you, I think there is a lot of people. I actually walked all the way down from this protest here. We've actually had to hold people back here on the steps of Downing Street because there's just so many people. Now, what I'm going to be doing today, as these men and women from across the country, because it really is a nationwide protest with their beautiful flags from all over the nations of this beautiful land, I'll be asking them whether or not they are far right and what they think of the Prime Minister's comments and the event today.
2: I've never been in trouble with the law. I've worked since I was 15. I've never sort of been a problem to anybody. I have friends from different nationalities. And I think to keep calling me a far-right thug, if I had the money, I'd sue him for defamation of character and slander.
1: Is this a far-right rally?
3: No, I don't think so, no. It's just how people portray that, or, you know, interpret that actually. But it's standing for something that they feel is right. So if standing for something they feel is right is called far right, and if you call that racist, I think that's the wrong interpretation, I think.
4: I don't myself feel far right. I feel quite socially more to the left. But yeah, I believe in a nation state, and it needs to be protected. There needs to be English people. It needs to be recognisable. If that goes, it's very sad. It's very sad.
5: Absolutely ridiculous. I'm a pensioner, for goodness sake. Do I look threatening?
1: What about you, Steph?
6: No, I can't comment on that one.
1: No comment.
6: Nothing you could put on air.
5: It's absolutely ridiculous what he's saying. It's just a loophole. I mean, you've only got to look around. Would we bring our dogs to something if we thought it was going to be a bother? Do you know what I mean? We've met such wonderful people, haven't we? All with the same concerns. What is happening? You know, it's just crazy. It's crazy times, but just got to get on with it, haven't you? Do the best you can.
7: He's an antagonistic, little, horrible man. And that's as nice as I can put it.
1: Anything else you'd like to say?
7: Labour out. Restoring.
1: There we go. Thank you so much.
8: It is essentially tarring the majority of honest, hard-working British people with a lazy stereotype. You know, the majority of British people are decent people. They respect law and order. They respect just decency out on the streets, you know, saying hello, that sort of thing. British values, British culture. And it seems as if that gets tarred by, you know, a tiny minority who might genuinely be out of order. The vast majority of people I've seen here today are good people. We want their country back and they want their country protected.
1: Prime Minister's comments.
9: Yeah, I just think it's all just a bit of a gimmick, isn't it? So.
10: But look around you, you know, does this look like far right to you?
1: Does it offend you, those comments?
10: It does, yeah. Yeah. 100% it is, yeah. I'm patriotic, yeah. You know, I care about my country.
11: He's meant to be the people, yeah. He's meant to be for the people.
10: Yeah.
11: He's not for the people at all.
10: Yeah.
12: I don't think this is a racist far-right rally. This is about Great Britain being great again. This is about us taking our nation back from from the woke ideology.
0: She was just amazing to chat to. We spoke for ages, by the way. And look, trigger warning. Here's what the Prime Minister said about this same rally yesterday.
13: Tomorrow's march in London is a reminder of what we're up against in the battle of our values. The organisers, including convicted thugs and racists, are peddling hatred and division, plain and simple. Their goal is to convince people that Britain's problems are caused by those living alongside them. But that is not the Britain that I know. This is a country built on decency, fairness and respect. A country that is at its best when people from different backgrounds come together in common purpose.
0: Right, well, those were just some of the incredible exclusive interviews I got today. I will bring you more at 10 p.m, so stay tuned for that. And joining me now is former Green Party candidate Fahima Mohamed to talk about this. Fahima, I guess there's two questions I want to ask you on the show tonight. The first one is, having watched some of that footage back there, do you think this was a far-right rally for racists and thugs?
14: Well, I think today was marked as Unite the Kingdom, but when you scratch beneath the surface, what we actually did see, I'm not denying what you showed was actually true, and I'm not saying every person on there represents what Keir Starmer said, but I have seen various outlets showing videos circulating around the attendees, giving their reasons for being there because they hate Muslims and they want them all out of the UK. So it's not Unite the Kingdom, but an anti-Islam, anti-Muslim hate march. And if you come on my page with only just a couple of thousand of followers, you get 10,000 views and messages, which I'm actually now talking to the police myself with regards to me saying that I'm British, I belong, and everyone saying, no, I do not. I have on every single part of my profile a British Union flag because I'm British, but I don't belong in many people's eyes that even attend the marches and actually say that Unite the Kingdom, when they say they want it back. Back from what? Back from who? At the end of the day, this we have to say that it's not just also about the people attending. The fact that the organizers, namely Tommy Robinson, reportedly claiming that, you know, certain figures of, you know, crimes and murders committed in the US by illegal immigrants, there is no FBI data, there's no Department of Justice data, there's no credible crime database supporting any of this that is on the stages being, you know, driven so that they can actually inflame more hatred. So for me, this is where the free speech argument falls apart. We can be here to say anything we want under free speech, but there is a line. And some people defending anti-Muslim rhetoric defend Kanye West allegedly entering the UK and giving speeches targeting Jews, when we've got even people mocking women dressed in Muslim attire and then taking it off. You're telling me that's not hatred for Muslims. You're telling me that's not targeting Muslim women. So at the end of the day, civilized society applies one standard equally. And this is not patriotism. And this is not Unite the Kingdom either.
0: Yeah, well, first of all, I want to say I'm sorry you're having any hatred aimed at you personally online for him. That's not acceptable in any circumstances. And we condemn that. Would you say the same about some of the Palestinian protests you've seen? We've seen anti-Semitism at some of those. Would you characterize those in the same bracket as what you've seen today?
14: 100%. If there are anyone who is against any group, including anti-Semitism, that is absolutely not acceptable. We have had those people charged, criminalized, but we've also had the Jewish bloc. We've had so many Jewish organizations join the march, and we've not had, you know, people that are organizing and speaking on stage that is against anyone. We're not there, you know, in the Palestinian marches, inciting hate for any group. It is genuinely anti-war. And if anyone is talking beyond that, then we have got the crimes and the scrutiny for that. This is not here to say that I am, you know, trying to, you know, put one over the other. I am really, really consistent. And I think that the debate, you know, on immigration and the government, and people are genuinely concerned about what's happening right now, even including immigration, is absolutely valid. And I do not think that everybody on this march, even today, you know, wants to have that division. But there's unfortunately a lot of people that are going on there specifically. And I'll show you videos myself. You want to report truth? I'll share with you when people are saying we want all Muslims out. We want no Islam in this country. So what do you say about that? Why is that not being reported? Why is that not being given the actual, you know, time of day to show the actual hatred on the streets and why people are going there? And how is that acceptable?
0: Look, we've got to leave it there for him because we're running out of time. But look, what I would just say to the last part about the reporting of it is that I didn't see it. When I was there for hours, I didn't hear any chants like
14: person,
0: that. Any,
14: you're one and, person.
0: Well, that's
14: like
0: fine.
14: Said,
0: but for him, I'm. But yeah, reporting. But yeah, you can. Yeah, that's fine. But I'm just reporting what I saw. I went out with a camera today. I'm doing the bit of journalism that I was tasked to do, which is to film that event, capture the key things that happened, and that's what I saw. So, you know, I respect your opinion on that. But I captured different things. That's fair enough. You can please put your footage online as well if you want to report that too.
14: I have.
0: For him, Mohammed,
14: check it out.
0: Thank you very much for joining me this evening. I've got my panel back in the room. I'll start with you. Look, you must have policed and seen some of these protests in the past yourself. What did you make of what you saw today? What's your opinion of it all?
15: Please let me interview Fahima one day, will you?
0: I don't know whether Ofcom would let me broadcast it,
15: I don't ask for much. But anyway, I mean, today was largely a peaceful, joyous gathering from everything that I've seen and heard. And I spoke to quite a few attendees as I travelled into here this evening. The fact that there's less than 40 arrests, I think, across both marches is a real success.
0: I think less than 30, but yeah, it's a tiny amount of arrests if it's shared.

0: I saw some dodgy video. I'll be honest, online today, yeah. I saw some dodgy people there. I did see them there. But on the whole, who I think is going on that march, I think they are mostly white working class people who are annoyed, angry, because they've had no political representation for about 40 years. Mm. So they are looking for political representation somewhere. Mm. And they're going on this march because it speaks to them. Mm. And if you don't like that, if Fahima doesn't like that, and if people don't like that, then start to think about what has been happening in the country for 40 years. So where white working class people now feel completely alienated from the country that they live in.
1: Yeah, yeah, this is it. Will, I think for me, I understand that as I said, there's not every... I mean, I go to loads of protests, right? There's always the vast majority of people that are peaceful, law-abiding citizens who are not stirring up hate. There's always going to be a small amount of people that are. I think I tend to find in the Palestine protests, and I'm not trying to be biased here, I'm reporting what I see, is that I find a large contingent at the backs of these protests tend to have, as we've seen in previous protests have gone in, hundreds, if not thousands, of people with Iranian regime flags, people we're at war with, holding up pictures of Ayatollah Khomeini, kissing it. What we saw today, yes, of course there's going to be some bad eggs there, bad apples amongst the crowd, but the vast majority of the people there, just ordinary Brits fed up.
2: Yeah, and Lisa's, I think, completely correct. I mean, the majority of these people are just, you know, voiceless and feel voiceless and feel like this is the only method they have in order to actually get their voice out there. And I think to sort of like, I know, like you said earlier, there's rabbles in any group, but to try and smear an entire group as being, oh, this is an anti-Muslim hate march, this is a racism hate march, whatever it might be, as you've seen on the footage there and footage that I've seen, it clearly isn't. And the one thing that I think that is slightly Orwellian and actually slightly depressing is, of course, there was the Palestinian protest today and this one, and the policing was slightly different, so there was a lot of like facial recognition on the Unite the Kingdom rally, which I think is a pretty dangerous step in one direction, while the other side didn't seem to be policed quite as much. Now, obviously, it's good that there were no real arrests and there were no real scuffles, but the problem is, and I hate to say this about the protest today, is that neither of these protests will ultimately really achieve all that much, if I'm honest, because while these people feel voiceless, the only real chance they have is through the ballot box, and even then, most of them probably don't feel they have anyone to vote for at the moment.
1: Yeah. Final thoughts, Peter.
3: I saw some revolting footage from pro-Palestinians today calling for the murder of Tommy Robinson, a man with a checkered past, agreed, and he would accept that, but actually calling for the murder of somebody is beyond the pale long stretch.
1: Totally agree. Totally agree. Look, as I said, no protest I've ever been to is perfect, by the way. No protest. But when you... I think there's about 500,000 people there today. It was massive. And if the arrests are under 40, align that up with the Palestine protest where you get a few hundred people in 60 arrests or 2,000 arrests over the course of a year. I'm sorry, I just do not think they're equivalent. And I don't think the response from Keir Starmer and the government and the mayor of London is proportionate by any means. It is two-tier all the way from top to bottom. And unfortunately, that is a characterisation of this government, isn't it? All right, well, look, moving on. Time now for the Great British Giveaway. Of course, by the way, I'll have more of that footage. 10 o'clock tonight, so don't miss it. Time for the Great British Giveaway now. It's your chance to have a spectacular summer. £76,543.21 in tax-free cash. 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
4: 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Derby DE1 9TT. UK only. Entrance must be 18 or over. Lines close at 4 p.m. on the 26th of June. This is a network giveaway. Entries will be pooled. Please check the closing time if listening or watching on demand. Good luck.
1: All right, coming up, one of the most passionate speeches I've ever heard of.
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0: be kind if being kind involves lying to and medicalizing kids, betraying lesbian and gay people, rolling back women's hard-fought-for rights, and hurling threat at those who object?
1: Well, yeah, very shortly I'll be joined by that incredible young woman, Maeve Halligan. She's the president of the Cambridge University Society of Women, and her comments about trans rights activists have made a massive impact this week. But next.
2: We've provoked this war. It's, you know, of course it's his fault. He's used what
3: but
2: we've done
3: we provoked the invasion of Ukraine.
1: Well, of course, those were old comments there from Nigel Farage. The reform group that leads Essex County Council has been criticised for removing the Ukraine flag from the council's offices. Is that the right thing to do? We'll debate that in the next couple of minutes. Stay tuned.
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1: The Ukrainian flag outside Essex County Council offices has been taken down by the newly elected Reform UK administration. The flag had been flying outside the building since Russia's attack on Ukraine back in March 2022. It's been replaced with a second union flag. Very patriotic there. Reform had previously pledged that council buildings they control will only fly national, country, union or armed forces flags. I think they might fly county flags as well. Well, local Tories say it could encourage pro-Kremlin politics within the area. Well, we're now joined by Peter Harris, who is Reform UK's leader, elect indeed, for Essex County Council, and Brooks Newmark, who's a former Conservative MP and is the founder of Angels for Ukraine. And he met Volodymyr Zelensky's wife, Elena, on Thursday. Welcome, gentlemen, to the show this evening. Brooks, I'll start with you. What's your opinion on these flags being taken down? Do you think it's the right thing to do?
23: Look, I certainly understand the platform that Reform stood on, and that is the platform that Reform stood on. So I'm not

0: criticizing them for that, and that's what people voted for. I am, however, criticizing them for taking the flag down for the very gesture politics that they're trying to stop. Ukraine is an ally of ours. We are supporting Ukraine. At the moment, we have a Russian hybrid war against the UK at the moment, and we should be doing everything to be showing our support for Ukraine. So, particularly in the past 48 hours, where they've been probably 1,500 drone missile attacks on Kyiv and other cities, 50 missiles attacked on Kyiv, and several dozens of women and children who've either been injured or killed. And I think the timing of this is, well, ill-timed.
1: Okay, Peter, over to you then. Is it a good idea to take down those flags on the back of what BRICS is saying?
2: Well, good evening. Yeah, as has been said, this is our policy, is to fly the British flag. I mean, we're in Britain. This is Britain, and we should only fly the flags that represent our country. And that means the flag of Great Britain, the Union flag, the Cross of St. George. We also fly the three sea axes, the county flag, and the flag of our military, which is we're in discussions with Colchester Garrison at this moment in time, where we hope to fly the flag of the 16th Air Assault Brigade Parachute Regiment. They're based in Colchester and they're based in Essex. You know, I represent a county that has a population of 1.5 million people, and I believe that we should be flying those flags and those flags alone. This does not diminish our support for Ukraine one little bit. You know, you know, we support Ukraine against the, you know, Russia's illegal invasion. And indeed, prior to taking the Ukrainian flag down, I wrote to the Ukrainian groups based in Essex. And, you know, indeed, if I may be allowed, please, I can read a response from one of those groups. And, you know, Vladislav Shulia, who is the president of the Ukrainian Society at the University of Essex, said, "No matter what the future brings, the Ukrainian society at the University of Essex will always be immensely grateful to the people of the UK. We understand and respect the council's decision to fly the Union flag, and we appreciate the statement that support for Ukraine will continue," which is what I said in my statement to them. So we've spoken to them about what to do with the flag, and we're in discussions with them to place that. At this moment in time, it's kept in a safe place in my office.
1: Okay, there we go. Brooks, I guess the question many people will be asking is it really that necessary to fly a flag? Surely we can show our support through monetary value, which we spend a lot of money over to Ukraine. We can show our support in other ways. Is it really the ultimate gesture politics to fly a flag, or is it necessary to show a sign of support?
0: You know, it's completely a fine line, because I've argued this on many cases myself, about gesture politics with other sorts of flags. So I can certainly understand the position that reform is taking. I would say, because I've spent the past 4 years in Ukraine, I sort of give them an exception, because compared to almost any other country in the world, there is almost uniformity across all political parties. And I'm glad the reform leader has said that he too supports Ukraine, because that wasn't the position earlier on in the war. So there's unanimity. And I think at a time of war in which we are doing everything possible, including the military, and including the military actually in Colchester, who are doing a great job in supporting Ukraine, training Ukrainians, and so on, that I just think the timing of it is very bad. They're under severe attack at the moment by the Russians. And on a personal level, I would say I just wish that they hadn't withdrawn the flag. I'm not making a political comment at all. I'm making a personal comment here.
1: Final word to you then, Peter.
2: Well, we make no apologies for being patriotic and raising the flag of this
0: Look,
2: country.
0: hey, I'm as
2: And that
0: patriotic as you are. So it's nothing to do
2: we
0: with
2: will
0: patriotism.
2: we you know
0: It's
2: the
0: not
2: only
0: patriotism. It's
2: the
0: gesture
2: only the only
0: politics.
2: people The only bit is not gesture politics at all.
0: It is
2: It's being
0: gesture
2: patriotic,
0: politics.
2: and it's raising the flag of
0: Oh,
2: this
0: come on.
2: country,
0: I'm
2: and that's
0: patriotic too.
2: what
0: I'm not
2: we
0: taking
2: will
0: this
2: do.
0: crap from you. No,
2: And
0: lots of people are
2: the only
0: patriotic.
2: people that have
0: I
2: given
0: know.
2: one at a
0: I
2: time, one at
0: fly
2: a
0: the
2: time. People
0: British
2: that have
0: flag too.
2: given one at a time,
0: It's
2: please. One, Brooks. I'll let you come back, Peter. I'll let you finish,
0: yeah,
2: and I'll let you
0: sure.
2: come back, Brooks. Go on, Peter.
0: Sure.
2: The only people that seem to have given, have been detrimental or made detrimental comments to us regarding this have either been those with a left point view, and also those from the Conservative Party as well, who are supposed to be patriotic, and they're making people like James Cleverly are making comments, and with comments that that they've been making, it's no wonder that are getting wiped out election after election, when they're not seem to be standing up for this country. Can I just add as well, just to add, one of
1: Very
2: our
1: briefly, please. Very
2: councillors,
1: briefly,
2: a
1: yeah.
2: newly elected councillors, raises money to purchase ambulances and medical equipment, and he's actually driven to Ukraine twice, is in the process of arranging a third time. So we won't be
1: Okay.
2: lectured that we're not supporting Ukraine. We are, but we make no apologies for being patriotic and flying the flag of this country, which is what the vast majority of the people of Essex want me to do.
1: Okay, Brooks, could you give me your response in 20 seconds, please, mate?
0: Sure. I mean, I am as patriotic as this guy, okay? I'm not bloody being lectured by him, okay? Conservatives are equally as patriotic as reform is. What we're not, though, is making gesture politics by taking down the flag of someone who is an ally of ours, and we're doing our best to support them. We're not saying take down the British flag. The British flag flew above Essex. The Union Jack flew above Essex County Council. We're saying don't, at this particular time, use gesture politics to attack an ally of ours, which is Ukraine.
1: All right, you two. Look, we've run out of time. This is a really good debate. Maybe get you into the studio next time. We'll have a longer chat about it, both of you.
0: Sure,
1: Peter Harris,
0: anytime.
1: reform
0: Thank you.
1: UK leader elect for Essex County Council, and Brooks Newmark, former Conservative MP. Thank you very much, gentlemen. All right, coming up on the show, I'll take a look back at a dramatic week at the inquiry looking into the triple killer, Valdo Kallocane. Believe me, you don't want to miss what Peter Blakesley's got to say about that one. That's next. And of course, we've got this.
3: Don't tell me to be kind if being kind involves lying to and medicalising kids, betraying lesbian and gay people, rolling back women's hard-fought-for rights, and hurling threats at those who object.
1: That incredible young woman there is Maeve Halligan. She's the president at the Cambridge University Society of Women, and her comments about trans rights activists have made a huge impact across social media. She'll be coming into the studio very, very shortly. But next, we're going to get your weather.
4: I hope we haven't forgotten anything.
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7: The weather across southern Europe is looking fairly mixed tomorrow. We do have high pressure out in the Atlantic just to the west of Iberia, and that's bringing generally settled conditions across much of Spain and Portugal. Not totally dry, though. A few outbreaks of rain, particularly towards the north. And there are some outbreaks of rain further east, particularly around parts of Croatia and Greece. And some of this could be heavy at times. But the fine weather looks to be more dominant as we go into next week. Bye-bye.
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8: Hello there, welcome to your latest GB News weather forecast. And we're continuing to see a band of rain push across the country over the next few hours, with scattered showers following. As a result, it won't be as cold tonight, a westerly breeze developing from the Atlantic. This weather system just slowly pushing its way eastwards over the coming hours. So as we head towards the evening and overnight, outbreaks of rain across eastern areas, most persistent across Scotland into the early hours. Elsewhere, showers following, but also some clear spells. Quite blustery across Northern Ireland, southwest Scotland, and overall temperatures with more cloud around them. Recent nights holding up around 6 or 7 degrees, perhaps even double figures across the southeast. But it does mean a bit of a cloudy start here. Also a cloudy start Sunday morning across much of Scotland, with outbreaks of rain pushing northward. Some glimmers of sunshine through the central belt, but also a scattering of heavy and blustery showers. A mixture of sunshine and showers for Northern Ireland to begin the morning. Very similar across Northern England, but plenty of sunshine as well. And lots of sunshine across the rest of England and Wales and too. But we'll see some hazy sunshine and some showers across western areas, and also fairly cloudy across the far southeast first thing as rain slowly clears. Through the day, we'll see frequent showers starting to build in from the west. Some of these will be heavy at times, possibly thundery too, with some hail. But there'll be spells of sunshine in between the showers, the best of these across parts of central and eastern England, and temperatures here right reaching around 16 or 17 Celsius, still fresh across the northwest. Chilly start on Monday morning. Bands of showery rain pushing eastwards across England and Wales, but some sunny spells for Northern Ireland and Scotland, and then showers developing later ahead of the next weather system moving in by the end of the day to bring some heavy rain for Monday night and into Tuesday. But then from Wednesday onwards, temperatures start to rise.
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11: I've been in Westminster for a long time, but I know that though power may be here, its effect on people's lives is across the whole of the country. 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Vox Populi, Vox Dei.
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1: All right, the president of the Cambridge University Society of Women has gone massively viral on social media this week after her withering put down of trans radicalism and the so-called progressive ideology. Well, here's Maeve Halligan speaking at Cambridge Union.
13: Let yourself question the narrative that you're being fed. Don't tell me to be kind if being kind involves lying to and medicalising kids, betraying lesbian and gay people, rolling back women's hard-fought-for rights and hurling threat at those who object. Again, hatred, you talk about it. Try being a woman who knows what one of those are. I'll tell you about hatred. No, I don't subscribe to this kindness and I'll tell the truth instead. I speak in favour of this motion. Be brave and support it as well. Thank you.
1: Well, those comments from Maeve Halligan from Cambridge University in the same week as a former BBC editor accuses the corporation of allowing their impartiality to be compromised by transgenderism. Well, surprise, surprise. Well, I'm delighted that Maeve is joining me here in the studio this evening. Maeve, thank you so much for coming on live here in the studio at GB News. First of all, what inspired you to make that statement? What is it that drove you to make... Because it was so impassioned. The feedback you've had on social media has been absolutely incredible. Mostly positive, I assume, but we'll get on to the rest later.
14: Thank you. No, thank you for having me. I would say that the speech that I made on Thursday at the Cambridge Union, the debating union, it was a real... I mean, I was lucky to be able to speak there. I know that the Cambridge and the Oxford debating unions have been somewhat resistant to have students pushing back on some of the more kind of normalised views of a lot of young university students and graduates these days. So I was really happy to be speaking. Specifically, I mean, the motion was called This House Believes That Modern LGBTQ Plus Activism Fails Its Community. I was speaking mostly in my speech about the impact that gender ideology, which is the idea that there are not two sexes, that in fact sex is, you know, somehow changeable or not important. Yeah. I was speaking about the fact that that idea harms same-sex attracted people, and it also harms children when, you know, when they are still very young and they do not conform to kind of sex-based stereotypes or norms, that that is really problematic for them because often they're put on a pathway of, you know, puberty blockers, cross-sex hormones, medical transition, basically. Yeah, and I just wanted to, you know, say once again, as many, many amazing women and men have been saying for a very long time now, that that is a problem and that it is wrong that we are willing to deny scientific and factual reality when we say that sex isn't real.
1: Maeve, when I look at polling, young people seem to be massively in favour of this ideology. They seem to be very accepting of it and seem to be very welcoming of it. And I share very similar thoughts to you. But Are we out of touch? Are we the wrong ones? Why? What is it that's led you to come to that conclusion where other young people may have come to different ones?
14: Well, listen, I mean, that's what a lot of young people, advocates for this line of thinking, that's what they would have you believe. They would have you believe, in fact, not only that you're out of touch, but that you're unkind. Or, you know, you're sort of behind the times. Mm. You're simply, and no offence meant, please, you're too old to somehow be on the right, be yeah. on the right wagon yeah. when it comes to this kind of thinking. Now, look, I am done, and I think a lot of young people are done with being lumped together in this idea that young people, especially young students, are somehow a lost cause. We are not. Mm-hmm. And I really do hope that, as well as everything else, that speech proved that young students, specifically young female students, are not all willing to go along with this. It's basically a question of young people trying to equate your opinions to your moral value. So basically saying that if you disagree with, for example, in this case, gender ideology, you're somehow unkind, you're yes. somehow a bad person.
1: Which we have seen for decades as well.
14: Well, sure.
1: I mean, but I understand where you're coming from, yes.
14: Students being political, it's nothing new.
1: Yes.
14: But in this case, it's students being political in the sense that they ask that
1: it's a good and evil.
14: Well, they ask you to deny reality as yeah. well, and they say that you're evil if you don't, which is a whole new kettle of fish. It's a whole new thing. So I think that that speech, what I was trying to do, and again, you know, it's not necessarily about me, it's about yeah. the whole movement of many amazing women, organisations, many men also, basically trying to say, to point the finger at this ideology and say, this is wrong, yeah. this is categorically wrong, and even worse, this is harmful. Mm-hmm. When you start denying factual reality, especially something as important, especially within legislation, something as important as biological sex, people suffer.
1: Yes.
14: And that is really what I was trying to put across.
1: It's been a long time since I was at university, 15 years or so. How bad is it in our educational institutions, particularly our higher education, where you're paying tens of thousands of pounds a year to come out with a degree? How deep is the ideology?
14: Sure. I mean, it's a good question. I do think that it's a timely question. It's something that's being asked a lot these days when you see so many young activists, you know, preaching, in this case, lies, in other cases, very questionable truths, let's say, not just on the issue of gender ideology and on sex-based rights, on many, many other things. Again, I don't think that all students go along with this. I do think that actually students are a reflection of wider society. There's a very, very loud minority who are preaching this stuff and are putting pressure on students, on young minds, to feel that they are morally abhorrent, morally wrong, if they seek to question it even, let alone if they seek to disagree categorically. Look, I mean, universities definitely, there's an extent to which freedom of speech is absolutely under threat. And I think that's really ironic when you think about the fact that you go to university to learn. You go there, crucially, to be challenged. And the fact that you've now got academics running scared because a student could theoretically report you for saying something in a seminar, suggesting something in a lecture that doesn't quite go with the times when it comes to so-called modern, up-to-the-minute viewpoints. I mean, the gender debate, if you like, is definitely one of the more emotional, more upsetting, more kind of murky yes. ones. And that's why I think this speech was a really important moment. Again, not because I made it, but because it symbolises something that has been true for a very, very long time, which is that not all students and not all the young women are willing to go along with this absolute lie that men and women are somehow interchangeable categories.
1: Maeve, you're absolutely brilliant. And I want to say congratulations to you for speaking the truth. I know our audience is saying it's so good to see young people have some common sense, which I think this is what this is all about. Maeve, thank you so much for coming in tonight. You're an absolute star.
14: A pleasure.
1: We've got a couple of rights of replies here because we have reached out to Cambridge University. In a past statement, a spokesman for the student union has said this: the student union is and has always been very clear on this. We value, support and celebrate trans inclusivity. And a BBC spokesman said, BBC News has taken a number of actions relating to our reporting of sex and gender, including updating the new style guide and sharing new guidance, making our social affairs editor responsible for this coverage. And where there have been concerns about particular stories, we have addressed them. We continue to review our coverage to reflect developments such as the Supreme Court ruling. The BBC's editor of news content, Richard Burgess, also said that last November that the broadcaster had made mistakes of its coverage of transgender issues. All right, look, coming up at 10 p.m.
15: Overall, the energy's been quite lively. People have been singing and dancing. I haven't seen anything crazy negative, I'll be honest.
1: I'm going to have loads more to tell you about the United Kingdom rally. Hundreds of thousands of Brits, despite what the establishment media wants to tell you, hundreds of thousands came together to back their country. But next, I have the latest on the inquiry into triple killer Valdo Calacane. One of our panellists has called him a violent and evil man, and another one certainly won't hold back on what he thinks about Calacane. That's next on Alex Armstrong Tonight.

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10: I got scammed over a period of about 18 months. I met the family, met my scammer, met the family, friends. They were all part of the scam.
8: Did you get a sense, Lynn, that you were being scammed? And if you did, when did that happen?
10: Not until I went to the police. It took a long time. I think I was groomed over a period of months. So anything he said, I believed. It's very hard to explain how these people can get into your head. You know, only anyone that's been scammed will ever understand, you know?
11: And how helpful were police when you first went to them?
10: Police didn't really want to know, if I'm honest. They said, just forget about it. I said, no. I said, I'm not forgetting about it. I said, this, you've stolen my money. I said, I want my money back. I said, I'll go and do something myself. At the time, I was just so, I don't know what I would have done. Anyway, they changed their minds, and we set up a sting with them over a three-month period.
8: Wow. How much money had this man taken from you, Lynn?
10: About £100,000.
11: Gosh.
10: Over the period of 18 months.
11: Yeah.
8: And what would he be saying to you in order to get that money from you?
10: In fact, I offered him money 8 months into it because I believed that I'd lost something. I was made to believe that I've lost something. So I was offering him money and he refused at first. And then it just got into I was chasing the money back, and it just, one thing after another, it just led on to another.
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12: 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We're welcoming some special guests. You. That's right, on Fridays, I'm going to be doing my show in front of a live studio audience, because this show is about you and what you have to say. It's going to be the same big debates, same big topics, same big opinions. 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
13: Well, it's been a dramatic week in the inquiry into Valdo Calicane, who killed Barnaby Webber, Grace O'Malley Kumar and Ian Coates in Nottingham in 2023. Calicane's mother, Celeste, told an inquiry she felt she was doing the job of mental health services in a system that she said is broken and does not act until there's a crisis. She said this: no brother or mother should have to be left alone in that situation to try and navigate the service. This system is so broken, and it's just building broken people. No one should have to go to bed thinking, I'm going to have to make a phone call tomorrow, something happened to my loved one, because you don't understand what is going on. All right, look, I've got my fantastic panel back in the room. Peter, this story, harrowing story. What's your analysis of the inquiry so far?
14: This story cuts very close to home because our youngest son left the same nightclub as Barnaby and Grace just a couple of minutes beforehand, but got in a taxi. So it's my sympathy for all of those and their loved ones who lost their lives and those who were injured. Please let's not forget, Calicane would have murdered others. He left them very seriously injured. It's just appalling. So many other events, sadly, politics, the infighting of the pathetic Labour Party has really taken so much attention away from this very important Nottingham inquiry. I urge everybody to follow Mrs. Emma Webber and Dr. Sanjay Kumar on social media, because they are giving regular updates. It is utterly appalling. The state of this nation in so many regards, policing, mental health services, has been laid bare. And what it's been laid bare as is an absolute ocean of incompetence, cover-ups, lies and worse. And this week, the Callaghane family, Elias Callaghane in particular, suddenly decided in his evidence to say that all their concerns actually were that Valdo Callaghane was going to harm himself. Nowhere throughout any of Callaghane's treatment or any previous statements or submissions did disappear. Mm. It was all about the harm he posed to others. The nation has been laid bare in this inquiry. Please follow it. Please pay attention to it. It is of enormous importance. And, of course, we also have to honour the memories of Barnaby, Grace and Ian.
13: It very, very important we don't forget the victims, Peter. Totally agree with you. We haven't got very long. Lisa, they're blaming the mental health services here. Is it the fault of mental health services, or could have the police and everyone else done better?
3: Oh, it's all of them. It's all of them, if you've been following this inquiry. I live in Nottingham, and Valdo Callaghane had to walk past my son's flat to kill Ian Coates. That's how close this is. That could have been my son, it could have been me, it could have been anybody, you know. And the people of Nottingham, the good people of Nottingham, are absolutely outraged because the police, as Peter has said, police, health services, mental health services, then the university and the city council have put every single person in Nottingham in danger.
13: Yeah, it's shocking stuff. Look, we haven't got more time to talk about it, but I'll probably do some more on this tomorrow night. Sorry, Will, we haven't got time for it. Look, coming up in just a minute's time.
7: I don't think this is a racist, far-right rally. This is about Great Britain being great again. This is about us taking our nation back.
13: What can I say? That's coming up next.
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16: Hello there, welcome to your latest GB News weather forecast. And we're continuing to see a band of rain push across the country over the next few hours with scattered showers following. As a result, it won't be as cold tonight, a westerly breeze developing from the Atlantic. This weather system just slowly pushing its way eastwards over the coming hours. So as we head towards the evening and overnight, outbreaks of rain across eastern areas, most persistent across Scotland into the early hours. Elsewhere, showers following, but also some clear spells. Quite blustery across Northern Ireland, southwest Scotland, and overall temperatures with more cloud around them. Recent nights holding up around 6 or 7 degrees, perhaps even double figures across the southeast. But it does mean a bit of a cloudy start here. Also a cloudy start Sunday morning across much of Scotland with outbreaks of rain pushing northward. Some glimmers of sunshine through the central belt, but also a scattering of heavy and blustery showers. A mixture of sunshine and showers for Northern Ireland to begin the morning. Very similar across Northern England, but plenty of sunshine as well. And lots of sunshine across the rest of England and Wales and too. But we'll see some hazy sunshine and some showers across western areas. And also fairly cloudy across the far southeast first thing as rain slowly clears. Through the day, we'll see frequent showers starting to build in from the west. Some of these will be heavy at times, possibly thundery too, with some hail. But there'll be spells of sunshine in between the showers. The best of these across parts of central and eastern England, and temperatures here right reaching around 16 or 17 Celsius, still fresh across the northwest. Chilly start on Monday morning, bands of showery rain pushing eastwards across England and Wales, but some sunny spells for Northern Ireland and Scotland, and then showers developing later ahead of the next weather system moving in by the end of the day to bring some heavy rain for Monday night and into Tuesday. But then from Wednesday onwards, temperatures start to rise.
15: Expect warm spells with the odd rude interruption. 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
17: 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UK only. Entrance must be 18 or over. Lines close at 4 p.m. on the 26th of June. 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
18: I've been in Westminster for a long time, but I know that though power may be here, its effect on people's lives is across the whole of the country. We may be where rules are made, but it's where they're implemented that matters. Join me, Jacob Rees-Mogg, for forthright and frank discussion on where Britain has come from, where it's going, and where it will end up. 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

0: Good evening, it's 10 o'clock. I'm Alex Armstrong. Tonight,
1: I think the country's terrible and Keir Starmer needs to get out of there. Terrible Prime Minister.
2: He won't go, will he?
1: No, he won't.
0: Absolutely brilliant. She's brilliant. I can't wait to show you that. Because, of course, today I went to the United Kingdom rally to report the truth that the establishment media and the Labour government really don't want you to see. And that girl wasn't the only one who didn't hold back when it came to Keir Starmer. Also,
3: we need a proper contest with the best candidates on the field and I'll be standing.
0: Oh, surprise, surprise, Wes Streeting has confirmed he wants to be our next Prime Minister. But get this, he's already said he wants to reverse Brexit. They just don't get it. They really don't do. They're going to lose that red wall and... Sorry, let me just, my ears are bleeding at the moment now. It's the Eurovision final this evening. What are the chances that the UK could finally win the competition after 29 years? Well, I don't think with that song we will, but we'll be joined by our entertainment reporter, Alex Davies, who will tell us more. And a first look at tomorrow's front pages, of course. The Sunday Express leads on fears Labour turmoil will wreck Brexit. I've been saying that for the last 18 months that they'll pivot back to that. What do you think? I'm joined by my panel tonight as well. Brilliant panel. Former Met Police Detective Peter Blexley, writer and academic Dr. Lisa McKenzie, and campaigns director at the Taxpayers Alliance, Will Yarwood.

0: Listen, we've got a massive hour coming up with those exclusive interviews from the United Kingdom rally. Trust me, you don't want to miss it. First, we're going to get your news with Aaron Armstrong.
1: Alex, thank you very much indeed. Good evening to you. 2 minutes past ten. Our headlines. Wes Streeting's confirmed he will stand in any contest for the Labour leadership. The former health secretary said he didn't want to force an immediate contest because it wasn't in the party's or national interest to do so until Andy Burnham's had a chance to return to Westminster. He also called for the UK to rejoin the European Union. Well, Mr Burnham launched his by-election campaign in Makersfield alongside outgoing MP Josh Simons, who's stepping aside. The mayor of Greater Manchester says he's seeking to save Labour and bring change to Westminster. Now, no challenge to Sir Keir Starmer has been officially triggered, but Wes Streeting's speech is seen as a leadership pitch.
2: We need a proper contest where all candidates can put their best foot forward. It's got to be a battle of ideas so that whoever wins comes out stronger for it. Because when Labour loses, the country loses, and the stakes are higher than ever. Because for the first time in Labour's history, our biggest opponents aren't the Conservatives, but Nigel Farage and Reform. Imagine the consequences of losing a general election to that man. And unless we change course, that is where we are heading.
1: 38 people have been arrested during two major protests that took place earlier in central London. More than 4,000 police officers were deployed to prevent clashes between those attending the Unite the Kingdom rally, organised by right-wing activist Tommy Robinson, which culminated in Parliament Square, and a separate pro-Palestinian march marking Nakba Day, which began in Kensington before heading to Waterloo Place. And the Met Police say both rallies proceeded without significant incident. 8 people have been injured, 4 of them critically, after a car drove into pedestrians in the city of Modena in northern Italy. Police say the driver, a man in his 30s, has been arrested and there's no further danger. He's reported to have attempted to stab a passerby who tried to stop him fleeing the scene. Now, the mayor says the driver's an Italian national born in Bergamo who lives in the area. Authorities are working to determine whether the driver was under the influence of substances or acted deliberately. Well, thousands of pro-Palestinian protesters have gathered outside the venue of the Eurovision Song Contest final in Austria to protest against Israel's inclusion. They marched through Vienna to highlight what critics describe as a double standard. The European Broadcasting Union refused to exclude Israel despite banning Russia following its invasion of Ukraine 4 years ago. The public broadcasters of 5 countries, Spain, the Netherlands, Ireland, Iceland and Slovenia, have boycotted the event, making it the smallest since 2003. A beached humpback whale that was transported to the North Sea in a rescue attempt has been confirmed dead by Danish authorities. The animal, nicknamed Timmy, attracted global attention after it became stranded on a sandbank off the coast of Germany in March. And the 10-metre-long calf was taken to the North Sea on a water-filled barge in a rescue attempt funded by 2 multimillionaires. It was released off the coast of Denmark around 2 weeks ago. Marine experts at the time warned against the operation. They said the whale appeared to be severely compromised and was unlikely to survive, describing it as pure animal cruelty. And Manchester City have won the FA Cup after beating Chelsea 1-0 at Wembley. Antoine Semenyo scored the only goal 18 minutes from time as City ended a run of successive final defeats against Manchester United and Crystal Palace over the last 2 years. It meant Pep Guardiola clinched a 20th major title with the club, and it meant Manchester City's hopes of winning a domestic treble are still alive. They've won the League Cup final against Arsenal this season, and in the league they need to win both the remaining games and hope Arsenal slip up. So will the players be allowed to celebrate tonight?
3: Home. Not even one beer. Next Monday after Aston Villa, we're going to celebrate it with the women's team. The club said to me that with some parade in Manchester. Yesterday, the travel was a nightmare. Spent 6 hours, literally 6 hours, from CFA to here. The train's a little bit problem in this country.
1: No beers for Manchester City tonight. That's it from me. I'll be back with more at 11.
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0: Hundreds of thousands of people gathered for the Unite the Kingdom rally today. Black, white, Asian, all backgrounds, religions were there, despite what the establishment media and government want you to believe, of course. And I asked those attending why they wanted to take part.
5: It's just hundreds of thousands of people back there. You cannot move, you cannot get past them. And they are now making their way to Parliament Square to join the rest of the rally. It's been separated a little bit since then, but now we're going to find out and listen to the speeches and see what these people have to say here. Again, we'll be asking them, you know, if it's a far-right rally. I don't seem to see any far-right people here, but we'll be asking them if it is and what they think of the comments said today and what they think the state of the country is and what they make of Sir Keir Starmer's comments calling this rally a far-right thuggery rally. We'll find out.
6: We come here to stand for free speech. We as a nation are so annoyed and angry about what is happening throughout our country. We're in such disarray. We're here to stand.

0: band together and find out what we can do to get out of this nightmare situation that we're all living in today.
1: I think overall the energy has been quite lively. People have been singing, dancing. I haven't seen anything crazy negative, I'll be honest. I've just been curious to know, like, policy-wise, what people think, you know, what they think about the policies or stuff like that. But I haven't seen anything negative personally, I'd say that. I mean, in terms of their policies, again, I wouldn't know, because a lot of people haven't talked about policy. In terms of, like, racial animus, I'll be honest, I haven't really seen anything like that. It's all been quite pretty decent energy so far.
2: And tell me, what brought you from Wiltshire to London today for this rally?
3: Because we want to unite the kingdom. We're sick and fed up with all the changes that are going on, all the restrictions, all the control, and we're worried about our children's future and our grandchildren's future. That's why we're here. This is our 9th rally, and we've been on it right from the start, and so is this one.
4: Well, I wasn't planning on doing it initially, but then Keir Starmer called me a far-righter, this, that and the other, a racist, this, that and the other yesterday. I'm fed up with the invasion of the United Kingdom by foreign men who have no right to be here, so here we are.
2: Yep. The Prime Minister and many others in the government have condemned this protest. Do you think they've done the right thing in condemning the protest?
5: Not really. I mean, the government does many things wrong as well. So, yeah, I think this is one of those. So sometimes in politics, what I feel is who are not too strong to stand for what is right, they tend to be politically correct. And that's what happens in politics these days. Unfortunately, not too many leaders have the courage to stand for what is right, actually.
6: Because I'm absolutely sick to death of the way that this country is being run, not just now, but for decades. It's been going down and down and down until it's unrecognisable. And I'm 75 and I'm sick of it.
7: I wouldn't say it's hatred. It's facts, right? So yeah, any custodian of the land would do the same. I mean, I'm from Fiji. I would do the same. It's not hatred. It's, like I said, it's facts.
2: I've met quite a lot of young people here today. Why do you think young people are showing up?
4: I think a lot of it is to do with the woke indoctrination at school. When I was at school, I was fed up with being, you know, sort of the lone wolf in the room, so to speak, with teachers branding me out of order because I had an opinion that was different to theirs. But I think with the advent of social media, and we've obviously got some right-wing parties that are quite good at utilising social media to their advantage. So I do think there is a definite spread, definite shift amongst the young. And ultimately, as well, I think young or old, if you're proud to be British, you're proud to be British. It's something within you that sort of can't be learned through old or young. So I think that's really important to remember, that I hope that I'm not in the minority, sort of relatively speaking to my age, and that the future is in safe hands. And it does seem today that it might well be, which is very encouraging.
2: What do you think?
8: I think the country's terrible and Keir Starmer needs to get out of there. Terrible Prime Minister.
2: He won't go, will he?
8: No, he won't.
9: I try, don't we? We try.
2: And are you happy to be here today, young lady?
8: Yeah.
2: And what does it make you feel when you see all the flags and everything here in Westminster?
8: Like, this country's still got some good people left.
2: You feel hopeful for the future, for your future?
8: Kind of.
10: Oh, I don't know about you. Did that look like a far-right racist rally? Over the last two sets of interviews, I've shown you a broad range of people, from working-class people to educated people, from black, white, brown, Asian, everyone, different religions there. It doesn't seem to me like a far-right thugs rally. And I've been to two of these now, and I get the same conclusion from both. Should we find out from our panel in just a second? But I'm also going to be joined by Mohammed Asif, who's the director of the Afghan Human Rights Foundation. Mohammed, thank you very much for joining me this evening. Now, look, I've just played some clips there of the people at the protest. You can see diverse range of people, diverse range of voices. Do you think it's fair that they're smeared as far-right thugs?
11: Well, I don't know these people, but obviously, you know, you spoke to them and you know, they don't look to me far right. But what my point is, the rally is led by a far right leader, Tommy Robinson, a convicted criminal, a fraudster, a man who tried to enter the United States with fake passport, deported from the U.S., deported from Canada and deported from many other countries for his toxic and divisive ideologies. And it's led by a far-right leader. It's not me who's saying it. It's, you know, the British public.
10: Obviously,
11: the majority
10: look, I don't want to make any litigious claims about somebody. I don't know if any of those claims are true, by the way. I haven't looked into any of them. I just want to be careful how we frame this debate. How would you, if you say Tommy Robinson's far-right, then what is far-right? What does that mean?
11: Far-right, as you see, we have seen a lot of instances where they say Britain belonged to Britain. What that means is they only want the white people in this country.
10: I don't think Tommy Robinson advocates for that, Mohammed. I don't think I've seen Tommy Robinson advocating for a white only.

0: He breaks it ever.
1: No, no, he does. He does. Yeah,
0: I don't think he does.
1: No, no, he does. Yeah, he said it many, many times.
0: Can you quote? Can you just give me a quote on that? Just because, look, we've got to be very careful what you say, Mohammed. We can't make up quotes that haven't been said. If you've got a quote that Tommy Robinson's ever said, he wants a white only Britain.
1: I don't have the quotes in my head right now, but I'm telling you, he's anti-Muslim. Right. Anti-brown people, anti-black people. You know, it doesn't matter if there is 3 or 5 or 10 or 50 black people marching in his rally. That doesn't really make it inclusive. You know, we have an inclusive protest today or rallies today where you have, you know, mostly women. You know, if you look at his rally or his protest, you will not even see 5% of women marching along.
0: No, Mohammed, that's rubbish. Again, you're making stuff up. Mohammed, listen. I don't mind you coming on to debate the politics, but you're playing the man, not the politics, right? You're making statements about Tommy Robinson that are vehemently untrue. I went there today. There was plenty of women there. In fact, I thought there was just as many women as men. There was people, brown people, black people.
1: Because I have seen it myself. You know, there is.
0: Were you there? Did you go?
1: But the majority, I was there last year, not this year. Yeah, sadly, I missed my train.
0: Well, I was there last
1: year
0: as well, and I didn't see any examples of anything you're saying.
1: Yeah, but the thing is, it's led by a convicted criminal, and you know that he was convicted by court. Yeah, and that's the reality in this country. This man is against Islam, against Muslim, against brown, black people. If he's trying to change, you know, to become part of the establishment, that's a different matter.
2: Mohammed, my name's Peter, and I've got no problem whatsoever with saying that Britain belongs to Britain. And within Britain, we have people of all faiths, all colours, all creeds, all religions, and none. And by and large, many of us get along absolutely fine. Britain doesn't belong to Afghanistan. It doesn't belong to Iran. It doesn't belong to France. Of course, Britain belongs to Britain.
1: There's nothing wrong with saying that. What Tommy is saying, nobody's claiming that Britain belongs to Afghanistan or Iraq or anywhere else. What Tommy is saying is, when he say Britain, he literally means white people in this country. I respect every indigenous person in this country, but you have to look at the imperialist power of Britain in the past, displacing millions of people in Afghanistan, in Iraq, in Yemen, in Sudan, in Gaza, and Iran, in so many other countries. My point is,
0: Britain's not displacing anybody in Gaza, just for the record. We're not involved in that war.
1: I'm not saying every person is a far right. What I'm saying is, the rally is led by a convicted criminal and a far-right leader who does not believe, you know, in Islam. Obviously, he is saying that Islam is a disease, Islam is a cancer, Islam is the cause of all the problems in this country. Yeah, there may be people, you know, who don't obey the law, but that does not represent the religion.
0: All right. OK, Mohammed, thank you for coming on, giving us your views on that. I vehemently disagree with everything you've said, unfortunately for you. All right, thank you very much for coming on the show. Lisa, I'll come to you. Listen, I don't mind people coming on to challenge the politics, but I hate it when people come here and make stuff up. Lisa, what did you make of those? I mean, let's get back to the good stuff we saw from those lovely people that I met today. And I will say, there's, of course, going to be a few bad eggs. I see lots of bad eggs in Palestine protests. Let me tell you that for sure. They've demonstrated some of their true colours when Sophie Rupert was just trying to ask questions like, why are you here today, by the way? And they were just shouting at her, a young woman trying to do her job. I think that's enough for them to see. Lisa, what did you think of the protests today?
3: Well, what I thought is that, as I keep saying all the time, is that there is a reason why people are marching right now. They are angry, they're upset. They live in parts of the country that Westminster doesn't even know exists. They are coming together under the banner of the union's flag to unite the country. Mm. To call them far right and racist is just wrong. It's just wrong. Mm. I don't particularly like the organisers of this march. I don't. And I saw today
0: That's okay, by the way. Yeah. You're not entitled to anybody in Britain. That's one of the great things about living
3: in
0: this country.
3: You know, and I saw lots of crosses there, that people picking the crosses up. And I thought that was a bit, you know, I thought it was a bit crass, actually.
0: Fine, fair enough. Yeah.
3: But I don't think the people who were there are far-right thugs. I don't think that.
0: Yeah, Will, what's your view?
4: Yeah, just on the last interview, Alex, I get annoyed when people complain about protests like this being divisive, and then all they do when they comment on it is be divisive and smear basically everyone with the same brush, and also just tell quite blatant untruths and lies about people.

0: there with the same brush is actually, I think, pretty disgusting and completely irresponsible.
1: Peter?
2: I think today was overwhelmingly a positive thing. People went there because they want their voices to be heard. They are voting with their feet today, but the next time there's a general election, they will sharpen their weapons. In other words, their pencils, and they'll go to the ballot box, and then we'll see exactly what the people of Britain are thinking.
3: I think, can I just say, with sort of regards to Mohammed there, is today I've seen quite a lot of this, fear-mongering, and saying to people that these people, these white working-class people, are frightening and they're going to come and harm you. Five Pillars podcast, I don't know if you know that.
1: Try not to indulge in too much.
3: It's Five Pillars podcast. They were putting out a message today saying, don't go into central London if you are black or brown.
0: Because
3: But also, just a few weeks ago, Five Pillars podcast had Nick Griffin from the BNP on their podcast, and they had a lovely time hating anti-Zionists.
1: But, you know, this is what winds me up about all of this stuff, right? Is that, you know, if you're white and British and you happen to go out to a protest and carry a flag, listen, there's plenty of protests where the leader or the organiser, there's people that don't like. I went to the Al-Quds rally. I wonder if so many of the people on the opposite side of the protest, that Palestine protest, would condemn what happened at the Al-Quds rally, where, frankly, it was thinly guised support of terrorist groups and terrorist organisations like the IRGC. And of course, they wouldn't have said that on stage because they would have been arrested for it. But there's people carrying pictures of Ayatollah Khomeini, a man who slaughtered 40,000 of his own people, Mojtaba Khomeini, people at war with our country who want to have threatened to bomb us, who said death to England in their Friday prayers. No condemnation, no Keir Starmer sat in a briefing room talking about, oh, how are we going to keep charge of these people here? These white British people aren't a threat to them, a threat to our country. They are English folk. They are from our lands, Peter.
2: They are indeed. And you raise a good point. But, of course, there is something that's really good that has come out of this. Really, really good. And that is that Starmer has smeared them all. And, of course, because he read the room so badly, it actually has signified the end of his premiership.
1: Like that young lad who came up to me, but young under the glass, I can't remember his name, very eloquent. He said, I wasn't going to come today. And then he said, because of Keir Starmer last night, I felt the need to show up. And unfortunately, this is what the left will never understand for them. I'm sure they would disagree with me, by the way. The left would disagree. But this is what they don't understand. The more you antagonise and divide people, the more likely they are to show up on your opposite doors, right? That's as simple as that. Listen, thank you, panel. Very good discussion there. Up next, Great British Giveaway. 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
4: 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Derby DE1 9TT. UK only. Entrance must be 18 or over. Lines close at 4 p.m. on the 26th of June. This is a network giveaway. Entries will be pooled. Please check the closing time if listening or watching on demand. Good luck.
1: How are you feeling now? All right, coming up, I'm going to have all of tomorrow's front pages, including claims from a former BBC News boss that she was driven out of the top job by the trans lobby, trans activists. Is there any more? Can we take any more of this? But next...
5: We need a proper contest with the best candidates on the field, and I'll be standing.
1: 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Wes Streeting is standing for leader of the Labour Party, as you can all imagine he was going to, but he also wants to reverse Brexit. There you go, that's next.
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22: Welcome back, everybody. Well, just 2 days after he quit as Health Secretary, Wes Streeting has confirmed, surprise, surprise, that he wants to be the next Prime Minister. Here's what he said this afternoon.
23: We need a proper contest with the best candidates on the field, and I'll be standing.
22: Well, Mr. Streeting had a lot to say for himself, but he did shoot himself in the foot when he started talking about the European Union.
23: The biggest economic opportunity we have is on our doorstep. We need a new special relationship with the EU because Britain's future lies with Europe and one day, back in the European Union.
22: Well, while that circus was going on, Andy Burnham, who might have ran for the first time in decades because apparently cameras were just available for him when he was going on his run next to a motorway, well, he set out his vision this evening for what he called a new path for Britain, including plans for reindustrialisation, taking stronger public control of essentials such as energy and water. And he hopes for a huge boost in council house building too. Right, well, we're now joined by Aisha Ali Khan, who's a Labour activist. Aisha, thanks for joining me this evening. Well, look, I mean... We've spoken about this quite a lot on this show, Aisha. I understand your party is currently engulfed in a civil war over who they want to be the next leader, because it looks like Keir Starmer is eventually going to have to lay out his timetable to leave. Burnham one side, he wants reindustrialisation, he wants more socialism. Wes more on the Starmer side, he wants to rejoin the EU. Where do you find yourself aligning this out of the left and the sort of centre-left of your party?
24: Hi, Alex. I think, obviously, I've always been a Remainer. I've never given up the hope.
22: Don't surprise me tonight, Aisha.
24: That we might rejoin the EU at some point. I have no idea how, when, who, what, when that will happen. Will it happen in my lifetime? I hope so, but I don't know.

0: But it's quite interesting, Alex, that both Andy Burnham and Wes Streeting are taking this position where they're pro rejoining. And I think that is something that the voters will eventually, when it comes to the next election, we're going to find out if that's what the voters want as well. So it's quite
1: Is it a
0: interesting that
1: bit?
0: both the candidates.
1: Is it? Which are,
0: Sorry.
1: like, I mean, I was saying this from the very beginning when your party won the election, because I said it was a loveless victory for Keir Starmer, because people just didn't turn up to vote for him. Even Jeremy Corbyn got more votes. So I said it was a loveless victory then, and I said I think it's going to implode, which I think I've been right about now, at least proven half right. And I think what you'll do to save yourselves is what David Cameron did when it came to UKIP on his a hot on his toes, which is go back to Europe again, which is kind of like history repeating itself. Is there a danger though that if Labour does this, that you just get Nigel Farage popping champagne bottles, because of course he is Mr. Brexit, isn't he?
0: Absolutely. And I think, I mean, look, anything could happen. Obviously, we've got a general election sort of penciled in another 3 years from now. So anything could happen in those 3 years. I mean, they say a week is a long time in politics. Imagine 3 years. We've got lots of things happening, not only with our party, with the Labour Party, but with obviously the Conservatives. We've got reform. We've got all these allegations against Nigel Farage and the magic £5 million and so on. So anything could happen. So it's quite interesting if he is even going to stand in 3 years' time, if reform will even exist. We've no idea. We'll
1: But do you
0: see.
1: think your party will exist in 3 years' time? Let's just put it this way to you, right? If Andy Burnham loses his election, which is possible, I think he'll win. I think it'll be narrow margins, but I think he'll win. But if he does lose, you have basically got a Labour Party imploding at that point in time, because you've not only lost your seat, then the mayoralty might go reform as well. Then that's double wins for reform. And what happens to your party then? Do you think that if that was the outcome, do you think it would cause a political seismic implosion in the Labour Party?
0: No, I mean, if you know, God forbid, if the by-election in Makerfield goes reform, it's not going to end. It's not going to end the Labour Party. But what it will do is actually end Andy Burnham's kind of political career, his credibility, and I think that's why it's a massive gamble. And I do feel that whoever is advising these Andy Burnham, Wes Streeting, and even Keir Starmer, they're not thinking the big picture. They're trying to deal with something right now, and it's kind of very reactive, and that's never a good place to be in politics, where you are basically having to adopt a course of action because some things happened or so and so. And I think
1: Can I?
0: that's very, very telling
1: Yeah.
0: for all of these so-called the candidates that have come forward. There might be more candidates, we don't know, but right now the candidates that we have so far for a potential leadership battle. I mean, right now Keir Starmer is still the leader of the party. He's still the prime minister. He hasn't indicated a definite window or a definite plan of when he's going to, if
1: Yes.
0: he's going to even resign.
1: Yes,
0: So we have
1: Aisha.
0: no idea what's going to happen.
1: I'm sorry to cut off, because we're running out of time, unfortunately. But yeah, I mean, I'm hearing more rumours. I know I'm not going to say it anymore. I'm not going to say it anymore, because I heard this last week and from very reliable sources that the Prime Minister was going to go last week, but was deterred because of his cabinet briefing the press that they were the ones to take him down. And apparently that enraged him, and he said he's going to stay. I've got a feeling he might have to lay out that timetable sooner rather than later if he wants to go gracefully, that is, if he wants to, with whatever grace
0: Gracefully
1: is left,
0: and with
1: right?
0: dignity. We don't want this chop and change. It's not
1: Yeah.
0: good for the country. It's not good for the
1: Okay.
0: party, and our credibility at the polls either.
1: Yeah.
0: So yeah,
1: All right.
0: gracefully and with dignity.
1: All right. I'm looking forward to
0: Thank
1: the
0: you, Alex.
1: psychodrama playing itself out. I look forward to having you back on the show. Aisha Ali Khan,
0: Thank
1: thank you very
0: you.
1: much for joining me. Thank you. Always a pleasure. All right, next, we've got tomorrow's front pages. Of course, it's going to be filled with all the things you expect it to, but I'll bring those to you. Armed police officers guarding King Charles's Windsor Castle, of course, have been accused of falling asleep on the job. Could you imagine that, guarding our king? That's next.
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2: 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And no worries about our travel insurance.
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3: The weather across southern Europe is looking fairly mixed tomorrow. We do have high pressure out in the Atlantic just to the west of Iberia, and that's bringing generally settled conditions across much of Spain and Portugal. Not totally dry, though. A few outbreaks of rain, particularly towards the north. And there are some outbreaks of rain further east, particularly around parts of Croatia and Greece. And some of this could be heavy at times. But the fine weather looks to be more dominant as we go into next week. Bye-bye.
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5: Hello there. Welcome to your latest GB News weather forecast. And we're continuing to see a band of rain push across the country over the next few hours with scattered showers following. As a result, it won't be as cold tonight, a westerly breeze developing from the Atlantic. This weather system just slowly pushing its way eastwards over the coming hours. So as we head towards the evening and overnight, outbreaks of rain across eastern areas, most persistent across Scotland into the early hours. Elsewhere, showers following, but also some clear spells. Quite blustery across Northern Ireland, southwest Scotland, and overall temperatures with more cloud around them. Recent nights holding up around 6 or 7 degrees, perhaps even double figures across the southeast. But it does mean a bit of a cloudy start here. Also a cloudy start Sunday morning across much of Scotland with outbreaks of rain pushing northward. Some glimmers of sunshine through the central belt, but also a scattering of heavy and blustery showers. A mixture of sunshine and showers for Northern Ireland to begin the morning. Very similar across Northern England, but plenty of sunshine as well. And lots of sunshine across the rest of England and Wales and too, but we'll see some hazy sunshine and some showers across western areas, and also fairly cloudy across the far southeast first thing as rain slowly clears. Through the day, we'll see frequent showers starting to build in from the west. Some of these will be heavy at times, possibly thundery too, with some hail. But there'll be spells of sunshine in between the showers, the best of these across parts of central and eastern England, and temperatures here right reaching around 16 or 17 Celsius, still fresh across the northwest. Chilly start on Monday morning, bands of showery rain pushing eastwards across England and Wales, but some sunny spells for Northern Ireland and Scotland, and then showers developing later ahead of the next weather system moving in by the end of the day to bring some heavy rain for Monday night and into Tuesday. But then from Wednesday onwards, temperatures start to rise.
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1: I've got your newspaper front pages here. Let's start with the Sunday Times. Britain should rejoin the EU, declares Streeting. He vows to challenge Starmer and calls Brexit catastrophic. Let's move on to the Mirror. Well, a lovely little puff piece here for Andy Burnham. How I would change Britain. I mean, you can't make it up. The Mirror's been a joke lately. The Telegraph. Labour rivals want to rejoin the EU. And guess what? The front page of the Express. Labour turmoil will wreck Brexit. Well, listen. I don't want to say I didn't tell you so, but I literally said this the day after this government got into office, and I said it was a loveless victory for them and they're going to drag us back into the EU as their last gasp of breath, like I'm having right now. Peter Blakesley, do you want to go back to the EU?
17: No, thank you. But this pathetic front page on the Mirror is absolutely astonishing. Because, Bert, I've been listening, so you don't have to, but today I've been listening to some Labour Party commentators.
1: Unlucky.
17: On various other news channels. I was sounding them out because it's really important that you know what the enemy are thinking. Mm-hmm. And honestly, Burnham is now their wet dream.
1: Yeah.
17: They are absolutely, like, just falling in love with him, which, of course, is very foolish, because what they don't realise is where Burnham says at the end, last line on the front page, we want to listen to what people are saying. Yes, Mr Burnham, what people are saying is no more socialist governments.
1: I just don't think they get it. This is what I'm completely baffled by. Lisa, they just had a landslide loss the opposite direction in the Red Wall.
11: Yes,
1: Brexit voters. Wales, Brexit voters.
11: Yeah, yeah.
1: Essex, of course, blue.

0: Millwall, but people you should still try to win votes from, all gone to Reform UK, which, of course, is another version of the Brexit Party. It's an evolution of that party. Mm. What does that tell you, Lisa?
1: It tells me that they don't know what's happening in the country. It tells me that they only know what's happening in Westminster. I mean, Streeting... I don't know why he's done this today. I can't understand it because...
0: I think I know why, but I'll let you...
1: Do you think it's because he's trying to sort of scupper Burnham? Because where Burnham is standing, it's a mostly white working class area.
0: It is.
1: So, and it's a Brexit voting area, and it's also, last week, flipped its Labour councillors to Reform.
0: Yeah.
1: So what Burnham has got to do there is he has got to appeal to that constituent.
0: Mm.
1: And everything that Starmer is doing, everything that Streeting is doing, is almost doing the opposite. So are they trying to scupper him?
0: Well, I mean, I think it will help him, actually, that we're Streeting saying that, because he'll say, look, if you don't put me in there, you're going to get a man to reverse Brexit. So I think it will help. I think it will help Burnham. But what I do think is happening here is that Wes Streeting's trying to... What Downing Street, I think, had said last week is that that Wes Streeting, indeed, only had 42 members of Parliament backing him. To me, says that his party is much more left-wing than we thought it was, Will. And therefore, I think he's trying to realise, now, if I want to win this, beat Burnham, which he's been forced to do because he bottled it last week, he's going to have to appeal to those lefties.
2: Yeah, and that's not surprising. But, I mean, it also makes me laugh because also Streeting is trying to sort of break himself from Starmer. Streeting is the biggest cheerleader and was the biggest cheerleader of the Starmer Right Project over the last 6 years. You know, remember his, like, really pathetic, almost, like, rubbish ship analogy on election night?
0: And
2: he was
0: karaoke.
2: Like, it was a karaoke one as well.
0: I'm loving Starmer instead.
2: And he was like, the only reason with the ships back in, you know, in the waters because Starmer's got a ship shape and back in... It's like, this guy is a charlatan and a joke, and he's just opening old wounds. He's opening old wounds with this Brexit issue. And when it comes to Burnham specifically, again, you know, this guy, this Burnham guy, sorry, he was a Blairite, he was a Brownite, he was a Milibandite, he was a Corbynite, he's now a Starmerite. He doesn't actually really authentically believe in anything.
1: But you do know Andy Burnham, he does know that he cannot be elected as Prime Minister or Labour government without the red wall.
0: He
1: will know that.
0: Mm. Well, they haven't got Scotland, they haven't got Wales, they haven't got the red wall. All they're going to have is urban city areas which are going green.
1: They can't win.
0: Peter, I'll put this to you, because I don't understand Labour's strategy. I can't get my head around it anymore. Is this like the dying ages of the Tories all over again?
3: They don't have a strategy.
0: Yeah.
3: But what has been astonishing is how quickly they have imploded. Mm. It's less than 2 years since they were elected into power. And that is because, basically, the man at the helm, Starmer, has been dreadful at politics. He really did not know how to do politics.
0: Mm.
3: And now all this lot of scrambling around, Streeting has wielded the scalpel, and now they're all trying to... They're only in it for themselves.
0: And
3: we know this. We don't have any committed, principled politicians anymore who stand on a platform. This is what I believe in. This is what I'm going to do.
0: Mm.
3: We just have this pathetic modern-day politician, so often a career politician. I know Starmer wasn't, but you look at the likes of Burnham and Streeting, and look at the options.
0: Mm.
3: The options are they must be get rid of this socialist government.
0: Yeah, but this is why I cannot wrap my head around it. I mean, look, I guess we'll better talk about Makersfield now, because soon we'll have Purdue and we won't be allowed to talk about it on the channel, which is absolutely bonkers, by the way. Where the broadcast TV is the only thing you can't hear about elections. You can read about it in the papers, you can talk about it on digital and YouTube and X and everywhere else, but you can't talk about it on national TV. William, this is going to be a test for the ages.
2: 100%.
0: And Wes Streeting will be counting, literally be keeping all of his fingers and his toes crossed that Burnham loses a double there, because he will have proven to them that he's the only man to be able to do it, because he kept them out in his local elections.
2: Yeah, absolutely. And also there's an element of, you know, has Starmer allowed this to happen because he feels that Burnham can't win there, right? You know, Makerfield, not exactly an area that is currently, you know, swinging hard Labour. I mean, just the other week in the local elections, pretty much every council area in that area went to Reform. And I know the polling changes slightly when you add Burnham to the mix, but it's going to be a very, very tight race. But nevertheless, you know, Streeting is going to be, even though he said he's going to be out on the doors, he's going to be door knocking.
1: Streeting can't win. He cannot win an election.
0: Yeah.
1: Well, not in the country.
0: I've got this poll, it's really interesting, from my producer, Steve, who's actually

0: She's from the area. He said, a Labour candidate other than Burnham, Labour would get 27% of the vote, Reform would get 53% of the vote. Probability of Labour winning is zero. That's without Burnham. With Burnham, it changes, right? Burnham is Labour candidate, Labour gets 45% of the vote, Reform would get 42%.
1: See, that's what I mean. It's tight. It's tight.
2: Yeah.
0: There, we've got it on the screen really, right now. It's really, really tight. Actually, there. I think this is really interesting, right? This is what Burnham's clearly playing around with.
2: Yeah.
0: And, of course, we hear people like Restore Britain who are going to stand a candidate. Yeah. That could, again, and we've got the Tories standing. Mm-hmm. A divide is right.
2: The Greens are going to stand as well, despite...
0: Greens will stand, but they won't do very well there, Peter.
3: Let me speak to that 45%.
0: Please, yeah.
3: OK?
0: Go for it.
3: Just get onto your laptop, get onto your phone and Google Operation Augusta, Andy Burnham. End of story.
0: All right.
3: End of story. That tells you everything you need to know about that man.
0: Yeah, OK, well, obviously, Andy Burnham's not here to defend himself. He would, obviously, if he was here, I'm sure he would say he rejects any bad claims against him. Lisa, what do you think of that poll?
2: It's close. It's close. And Andy Burnham is putting his whole career on that. But I do think... these two are going to hate me. But I do think it does show that he believes in something, because he has put his career on this seat, and he has chosen a seat that would be very, very difficult. So, and let's be honest, Streeton is not going to ever be Prime Minister.
0: Yeah.
2: Streeton, I think, is power playing for Chancellor.
0: But, you know, what's interesting is that we said this about Starmer, never be Prime Minister, and look what happened.
3: What about Ange? What about Ange?
1: Oh, yeah. Where's Ange in all of this?
0: She's sitting in the corner sharpening her dad's for all of them, isn't she?
1: Yeah, his hands.
0: She's scratching at the doors of number 10. All right, coming up, we've got more front pages for you, including The Telegraph splashing into this. A former BBC News boss saying she was driven out by trans activists. That's coming up very shortly.
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7: Retracing old steps. Paul Terry fought here in the Netherlands during World War II when he was just a teenager. Now, aged 100, he's returned to pay his respects to those he served alongside and to remember those who didn't make it back home.
8: I am one of the lucky ones, and it's an honour to come back and to be able to salute these brave men that fought and gave their lives. It gives me great pleasure and honour to be back amongst them. It really does.
7: There are 1,625 British World War II soldiers buried here. Many of them died while fighting in Operation Market Garden, a crucial fight for the Bridge of Arnhem, just a few miles away from here, seen as a key route into Germany and crucial for defeating the Nazis.
9: Large parts of Holland greeted the Allied troops as the armies swept on.
7: The British World War II veterans are brought here by the taxi charity for military veterans. They've driven them here from England in black cabs.
10: It's important for remembrance and to learn the stories of the veterans that were there. 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So for me, just to bring them here is just a small way of saying thank you.
11: At the Airborne Division's Zen Cemetery, Holland and Britain joined in a more personal tribute, visiting the resting places so long tended with loving care.
7: Remembrance events at the Arnhem war graves have taken place for the last 81 years.
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0: All right, welcome back. More front pages for you. The Observer, survival of the fittest. Starmer, Miliband and broken friendships in Westminster. Streeting is standing and wants to rejoin the EU. Burnham faces reform battle for Makersfield. We're going to be talking about those three stories for the next 3 months at least, I would have thought about this week, because once that by-election's over, you're going to have a leadership election. It's never going to... The Labour psychodrama's just getting started. Then the Sun here, royal cops misconduct probe, claims armed officers fell asleep on the job. Gun cops guarding the king at Windsor Castle are being probed over an astonishing claim they fell asleep on the job. Should we just start with that and just give the politics a break for a second, because we've got a brilliant ex-copper here with us, Peter Bletchley. What do you make of this Sun headline here, Peter?
3: Well, there's the whole protection of the royal family falls into kind of two different departments, OK? So there's the close protection, the real bodyguards, those who are outside the king's bedroom door tonight, OK? Mm. You know, those who are driving him around, those who look after the senior members of the family 24/7. And beyond that inner cordon, if you will, there sits those who, generally speaking, stand on point for 8 or 10 or 12 hours with breaks and all of that. And they sit there with their guns, yeah. Right? A far less challenging, difficult and arduous job. So if some of them have fallen asleep, well, they need to be held to account and quite simply sacked.
0: Yeah. I mean, look, obviously, this inquiry is still ongoing. Well, we've got a right reply we'll read for you in a second. But Lisa, I guess we've seen some similar cock-ups lately. We saw Sadiq Khan outside of his property, I believe. There were weapons left outside in a bag that someone in the public found. Mm. It seems that we're getting a bit sloppy with our policing. Is that due to cuts? Is that due to the lack of support? Or is it bad policing, in your opinion?
2: I don't know. Is it about courts or is it just about the police not being held to account? Because I think we've got... It's not just the police, the NHS. You know, they're not being held to account. It seems that all our institutions now are just doing what they want.
0: Yeah.
2: And nobody's holding them to account.
0: Too well protected.
2: And is it because our politicians are just useless?
0: There's a place to say, Will, here, in my opinion, that perhaps politicians are just too close to the operational services of our country. They're just too close to the meddling with the affairs of it, that it makes their jobs very, very difficult.
16: Yeah, indeed. I mean, politicians have been involved in meddling in this stuff for decades. I mean, like, look at the College of Policing, for example, a quanga set up, I think, when Theresa May was Home Secretary, which is where all the non-crime hate incident stuff came from.
0: Yeah.
16: Now, that developed precisely because politicians created a quanga which then enforced laws upon police forces. Now, you know, police forces, you know, they're just going with what they were told to do, but that all comes from Westminster, comes from the top. So you're right, the rot is at the top, and if we want to see, you know, better policing in the country, it's got to start with our politicians and especially the Home Secretary.
0: I just don't feel like we take law and order in this country seriously, and I know politicians like Sadiq Khan, who claim they've done a good job, I'm sure that's what he would say. I would suggest differently. I would say that he's done a terrible job as mayor, and I think the statistics show it. Although the one thing he did get better at, Peter, was the homicide rate was coming down. As soon as the homicide rate went down, what did he do? He scanned half the department,
16: yeah,
0: right? This is what I can't get my head around.
3: Yeah, it's so reactive rather than being proactive and having the ability to see round the corner. While we're talking about policing, I would like to say that yesterday I was very vocal in that I felt the Metropolitan Police faced possibly its biggest test today with those two marches.
0: Yeah, yeah.
3: And it would appear from what I've seen that they did very well.
0: Yeah.
3: So a bit of credit where it's due.
0: Totally.
3: I spoke to a lot of people as I travelled in that were travelling home from the march, and they actually said they'd been spoken to police officers who said they'd had a really good day. They'd enjoyed themselves.
0: And I just want to echo that piece, because we do give a lot of criticism. I criticise the operational people behind the scenes a lot less than I do our actual coppers who are doing their best in a very difficult set of circumstances. And I speak to a lot of them at these protests, and they're brilliant. Lovely people. They're human beings. We forget that. They're not the ones making the decisions. So just want to echo your words there. Let me just read out this reply here. The Met Police has issued this statement. Our Directorate of Professional Standards has launched an urgent investigation following concerns raised regarding the conduct of a number of officers on protective duties at Windsor Castle. The alleged behaviour falls below the high standards expected of officers, particularly in frontline protective roles. The Independent Office for Police Conduct has been informed and concluded that this matter will be investigated locally by the Met. Look, We've also got the Mail on Sunday here coming up. It's saying, again, very, very similar to other things here, Wes Streeting turns the screw on Burnham over Brexit. Now, of course, we've

0: talking a lot about this Labour civil war. Look, we're going to dig into the back end of these papers as well, because there's a lot here, including this, right? And I'll save this for the next part of the hour. Labour infighting is hurting the economy, say ritualist entrants. Jet set life of businessman who holds the answers to teenagers' fatal fall. Loads of really interesting stuff here. And do you think this bloke, what do you make of him? We'll talk about him a little bit more. Peter, Lisa, Will, thank you. You two are staying on. Will, thanks very much. We'll see you very soon. Thank you, guys.
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2: Hello there, welcome to your latest GB News weather forecast. And we're continuing to see a band of rain push across the country over the next few hours, with scattered showers following. As a result, it won't be as cold tonight, a westerly breeze developing from the Atlantic. This weather system just slowly pushing its way eastwards over the coming hours. So as we head towards the evening and overnight, outbreaks of rain across eastern areas, most persistent across Scotland into the early hours. Elsewhere, showers following, but also some clear spells. Quite blustery across Northern Ireland, southwest Scotland, and overall temperatures with more cloud around them. Recent nights holding up around 6 or 7 degrees, perhaps even double figures across the southeast, but it does mean a bit of a cloudy start here. Also a cloudy start Sunday morning across much of Scotland, with outbreaks of rain pushing northward. Some glimmers of sunshine through the central belt, but also a scattering of heavy and blustery showers. A mixture of sunshine and showers for Northern Ireland to begin the morning. Very similar across Northern England, but plenty of sunshine as well, and lots of sunshine across the rest of England and Wales and too, but we'll see some hazy sunshine and some showers across western areas, and also fairly cloudy across the far southeast first thing as rain slowly clears. Through the day, we'll see frequent showers starting to build in from the west. Some of these will be heavy at times, possibly thundery too, with some hail, but there'll be spells of sunshine in between the showers, the best of these across parts of central and eastern England, and temperatures here right reaching around 16 or 17 Celsius, still fresh across the northwest. Chilly start on Monday morning, bands of showery rain pushing eastwards across England and Wales, but some sunny spells for Northern Ireland and Scotland, and then showers developing later ahead of the next weather system moving in by the end of the day to bring some heavy rain for Monday night and into Tuesday. But then from Wednesday onwards, temperatures start to rise.
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0: Well, don't say I didn't warn you. Labour is going to bring us back into the EU. That is the warning across the front pages here. Streeting and Andy Burnham both saying they want to rejoin and destroy the biggest vote democratic exercise in British history. Here indeed as well, Labour infighting is hurting the economy. Surprise, surprise. Look at that gilt yield. It makes what Liz Truss did look like a drop in the ocean. And do you think if you've got a big garden, you're going to face a rise in water bills? That's all coming up next.
3: 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UK only. Entrance must be 18 or over. Lines close at 4 p.m. on the 26th of June. 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
9: 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Every Friday, my Patrick Christie's Tonight Show is going to have a twist to it. We're welcoming some special guests. You. That's right, on Fridays I'm going to be doing my show in front of a live studio audience, because this show is about you and what you have to say. 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
0: Armstrong, and this is Alex Armstrong Tonight's latest edition on the show.
14: The biggest economic opportunity we have is on our doorstep. We need a new special relationship with the EU, because Britain's future lies with Europe and one day, back in the European Union.
0: By the way, Wes, the EU only grew 0.2%, so if that's our growth on our doorstep, I don't know what you think growth is. But that was Wes Streeting there, setting out his goals to rejoin the EU just moments before announcing he'll, of course, be running for PM. Like, well, that's a surprise to anybody. And the Sunday Express has hit the nail on the head, splashing this: fears Labour turmoil will wreck Brexit. I've said it a billion times. Plus,
15: the Labour Party is just focused on its internal drama instead of what's happening in the country.
0: She's not wrong, is she? That's Kemi Badenoch, leader of the Conservative Party there. And, of course, the Labour leadership psychodrama continues, dominating front pages once again, as the Mirror leads with this puff piece, How I Would Change Britain. Also,
16: I don't think this is a racist far-right rally. This is about Great Britain being great again. This is about us taking our nation back.
0: That was Jennifer there. That was, honestly, I had such a good chat with her. She was brilliant. I spent my day with hundreds of thousands of you at the United Kingdom rally, finding out whether the Prime Minister's far-right labels have any truth to them, and... Yes, it's time for Eurovision again, and of course it's always more political than the last year. Thousands of people took to the streets of Vienna, because what won't be an occasion for Palestinian protesters to get out and protest, eh?

0: And joining me this evening, former Met Police Detective Peter Blexley, writer and academic Dr. Lisa McKenzie, and comedian and GB News contributor Leo Kearse. Look, before we get stuck into the papers and all those inside stories you haven't heard about yet, we're going to get your news with Aaron Armstrong.
1: Very good evening to you. 2 minutes past 11, our top stories. Wes Streeting's confirmed he will run to replace Keir Starmer as Prime Minister in the event of a leadership contest.
2: We need a proper contest with the best candidates on the field, and I'll be standing.
1: Well, his rival Andy Burnham has been campaigning in the constituency of Makerfield alongside outgoing MP Josh Symonds, whose decision to step aside has triggered a by-election. The Mayor of Greater Manchester says he'll be running for a Labour leadership bid in order to save the party. Mr Streeting criticised Sir Keir Starmer's government in his speech and set out his agenda, including an ambition to rejoin the EU.
3: The biggest economic opportunity we have is on our doorstep. We need a new special relationship with the EU because Britain's future lies with Europe and one day, back in the European Union.
1: The right-wing activist Tommy Robinson's told supporters to prepare for a Battle of Britain during a rally in central London. Scotland Yard said an estimated 60,000 people attended the Unite the Kingdom rally in Parliament Square, which called for clampdowns on migration and political change. Organisers say the numbers were far higher. Barriers were put up to separate it from the pro-Palestine Nakba Day rally, which finished in Waterloo Place. The Met Police say 43 arrests were made across both events, adding they proceeded largely without significant incident. A record 4,000 officers were deployed to deal with the gatherings at an estimated cost of £4.5 million. Eight people have been injured, four of them critically, after a car drove into pedestrians in the city of Modena in northern Italy. Police say the driver, a man in his 30s, has been arrested and there's no further danger. He's reported to have attempted to stab a passerby who tried to stop him fleeing the scene. The mayor says the driver is an Italian national born in Bergamo who lives in the area. Authorities are working to determine whether the driver was under the influence of substances or acted deliberately. Thousands of pro-Palestinian protesters gathered outside the venue of the Eurovision Song Contest in Austria to protest against Israel's inclusion. Protesters marched through Vienna to highlight what critics have described as double standards. The organisers refused to exclude Israel, despite banning Russia following its invasion of Ukraine 4 years ago. Five countries, Spain, the Netherlands, Ireland, Iceland and Slovenia, boycotted the event, making it the smallest since 2003. And Hearts Football Club have condemned what they've described as shameful scenes at Celtic Park after they were pipped to the Scottish League title. Home fans ran onto the pitch to celebrate after Celtic scored in stoppage time to make it 3-1, even though the full-time whistle hadn't been blown. Several Hearts players were confronted. The club says reports of serious physical and verbal abuse towards our players and staff, both on the pitch and elsewhere, are deeply disturbing. Well, the result meant a fifth title in a row for Celtic, and it meant Hearts missed out on their first title since 1960. It all led to huge celebrations in Glasgow and no doubt elsewhere in the country. Those are your latest GB News headlines. That's it for the moment. Now it is back to Alex.
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0: Welcome to Late Edition, everybody. Let's go through the front pages for tomorrow, shall we? The Sunday Times: Britain should rejoin the EU, declares Wes Streeting. Surprise, surprise. The Telegraph: Labour rivals want to rejoin the EU. The Express: fears Labour turmoil will wreck Brexit. Yeah, this is what you do when your party's dying, by the way, and it's pulling itself apart. You try and find one bit of common ground that lefties have, and that, of course, is dragging us back into the EU without a vote. That would be very democratic, wouldn't it? The Mirror, a nice little puff piece here for Andy Burnham, how I would change Britain. It's just ridiculous as a front page, isn't it? You're just putting out his manifesto on the front page of your newspaper. Totally bonkers. And The Observer: survival of the fittest. Of course, they're talking about Labour psychodrama. Mail on Sunday: Wes turns a screw on Burnham over Brexit. Are they setting themselves up for a fight over it? Who knows? And then the Sun, Royal Cops misconduct probe. Of course, the Met Police has issued a big statement on this, which I will read later for you. All right, I've got my panel in the room. Former Met Police detective Peter Blexley's here. Writer and academic Dr. Lisa McKenzie, and GB News contributor and comedian Leo Kearse. Leo, welcome to the show, mate. Good to see you back. Big story of the day, really, other than United Kingdom rally, which we will talk about, by the way, is the front pages are saying that Labour wants to drag us back into the EU. You're in favour of it, are you?
5: Yeah, I'm in favour of a federated Europe. I don't understand why anybody wouldn't want to be the United States of Europe and have that military power and take over the world. I mean, Britain took over a third of the world just on its own. So imagine what we could take over with a newly militarised Germany. That doesn't, you know, get your whistle.
0: Didn't go very well last time we tried it. I don't know what you think about that. But,
5: but no, I think Europe. Brexit was a massive betrayal, not just because it wasn't implemented properly, but because, I mean, Boris promised us we'd take back control of our borders. I mean, people were worried about immigration from Eastern Europe, and then Boris turned around and was like, oh, you're worried about those people coming from Eastern Europe? Well, how about loads of people from the Horn of Africa? How about loads of people from Afghanistan? Like, deeply alien cultures.
0: But can you blame Brexit for that, or is that just because the Tories at the time, and I think they probably have changed now, but at the time they said, actually, we quite believe in mass migration?
5: Boris was one of the architects of Brexit.
0: Was he?
5: And Boris was the Prime Minister when the Boris wave happened. That's
0: Boris
5: why it's called
0: is the biggest
5: the Boris
0: charlatan
5: wave.
0: In British politics.
5: Absolutely. He would
0: flow whatever way the wind was blowing him at the time.
5: Absolutely. We'd be much better off with a better control over our borders if Brexit hadn't happened. I'm not saying, you know, Brexit, the idea was wrong.
0: Yeah.
5: I'm just saying, you know, the way everything transpired, that's what happened.
0: Lisa?
6: Boris Johnson didn't care about anything, did he? No. He doesn't even care
0: about our birth rate now. He was celebrating our low birth rate, going, there's too many people in Britain. Like, well, that's the way to fix it. Less British people. Great idea, Boris. He didn't care.
6: He didn't care about Brexit. He just jumped on the bus, literally. That's what he was doing. That's what he was doing. Interestingly, he read The Political Room for, you know, I Stand a Chance by being on this side, and then became Prime Minister and then didn't care. Mm. I mean, you know, is that what Wes Streeter is doing?
0: Yeah, well, I mean, this is politicians for you. I think this is the problem, isn't it? Peter, you know, I just think when we haven't even had a Brexit vote. It's 10 years ago. Right? We haven't even implemented Brexit properly. I feel like I understand what Leo's saying. I do sympathise with that. I genuinely do. You're not, but I do sympathise with you. In my opinion, Peter, is that unfortunately the Tories just didn't believe in Brexit. They fundamentally believe in open borders at the time. They believed in bringing millions of people to the country. However, what Brexit was all about for me was taking back the power to say, if I want to shut my borders completely tomorrow, I can do it without the say of the EU.
7: Well, of course, because Cameron only announced the referendum because he was convinced he was going to win it and people would vote to stay in the European Union. And then, of course, when they didn't, he had to go, and it's been nothing but turmoil ever since. But there's just one thing I'd like to pick you up on.
0: Yes, please. Yeah.
7: Earlier, you read out the lines from the Observer, front page of the Observer. But, of course, there's also a large picture of Larry the cat.
0: There is.
7: And I think we've forgotten that Larry's not the only pussy in 10 Downing Street.
0: I don't know what to say to that, Lisa. Should we move on to Lisa McKenzie for either breakdown live or not?
6: Well, Larry has lasted longer than six prime ministers.
7: So he's
6: the hardest pussy in Downing Street.
0: I'm sure all of our residents of Downing Street would vehemently deny this charge but against them. Yeah, you're the comedian on the panel. Maybe you can just bring us back for a second here. You know, EU, let's go back to the EU. Thrown me off here, unbelievably. Thrown me off my game here, mate. Right, EU, right, let's go back to talking about this. What would you like to see if we went back to the EU? Any new red lines for Britain?
5: I think if we went back into the EU, I mean, I don't think we really can. We're going to have to buy our way back in. We're having to, you know, even for things like the weapons loans scheme, which you'd think Europe would welcome Britain into that scheme, since, you know, our military weaponry is, you know, what the best in the world, just about, maybe behind America's. But You know, we have to buy our way into that scheme. They're not going to give us an easy ride. So I don't think, you know, I think now we've chosen Brexit. I think we have to stick to it. And yeah, we're just going to have to we're going to have to live with that. I think this idea that we can just, you know, waltz back into Europe.
0: But that would be my worry, is that when David Cameron did all that negotiating, right, and it does take a long time to negotiate with the EU, because you're not just negotiating with Ursula von der Leyen, the unelected bureaucrat, of course, which I don't think is a good thing for anybody, having an unelected bureaucrat run your massive federation of countries. But we'd have to negotiate basically with all of them. Mm. And they are very tough. When David Cameron tried to get negotiations started, he came back with this terrible deal, which was basically in but out, right? Which would mean that they can vote to progress with the Federation of Europe or whatever, the United States of Europe, and we would have to be out of it. We couldn't even vote for it, but we'd also sort of be in it. And it's the worst of both worlds for Britain. And I fear if we go back into the EU, we go back in on worse terms than when we left it. So what's the point at that point?
5: But the thing is, I mean, look what's happening in Europe now. Europe is lurching very much more to the right than Britain is.
0: But for how long? That's the question.
5: I think it's going to be a permanent thing. Like, parties in Europe are realising that, you know, it takes billions of euros worth of propaganda, billions of pounds worth of propaganda, to convince everyone that mass immigration is a great thing.
0: Yeah. And
5: that,
0: you and know, even then

0: Children getting attacked is a wonderful thing. You know, the horrors of the grooming gangs are something that can be dismissed, and if anybody opposes them, then they're racist. It takes a huge amount of effort and money to maintain that lie. So now that we're seeing that disintegrate, and now we're going to see right-wing parties seize those tools of propaganda and seize the means of making policy that disseminates ideas and cultural practices out, we're going to see the whole of society shift.
1: You know, I would welcome that, of course, being, you know, my political inclinations would favour that. But Britain has taught me that you cannot underestimate the unelected bureaucracies and how powerful they are and how liberal they are. I mean, this is them driving this agenda, and how, when you look at Hungary, probably one of the most right-wing government in Europe has voted in what I think is a faux right-wing party. I don't think it's a real right-wing party. I think it's under the guise of being right-wing. I think it will slowly become more left-wing over time. And I worry that the problem with the EU is that it's just too firmly embedded in those countries to break it apart. Lisa, what's your thoughts?
2: I agree with that, actually. The EU is an extremely powerful, embedded institution throughout Europe.
1: Yeah.
2: And I don't think we... Well, first, if we were to go back into the EU, we would have to take on... We'd have to get rid of the pound. They'd make sure, you know, we'd have to take on the euro.
1: Yeah.
2: And I don't think, as a country, we are impoverished. We couldn't afford the EU now.
1: Mm.
2: You know, and...
1: But they're saying that, obviously, they're saying it's good for growth.
3: We have our own unelected bureaucracy. It's called the civil service.
1: Good point. That's what I'm
3: talking
1: about.
3: And look how much it cripples our nation.
1: That's what I mean.
3: Prevents politicians from doing things.
1: Yeah.
3: So going into an even larger unelected bureaucracy is going to stifle anything that a committed politician would want to do.
1: Should we talk about this other story here on the front page of The Telegraph while we're there? BBC boss, the news boss, I was driven out by trans activists. This is what this news boss was saying here. A former BBC news boss has claimed she was driven out of the top job by trans activist Fran Unsworth, the director of BBC News from 2018 to 2020, said she'd been bullied out of the role by gender ideologues employed by the corporation. Speaking for the first time since leaving the BBC, she said, "I would actually say it drove me out just dealing with the progressive editorial issues and the bullying around them all. It was incredibly difficult." Peter, do you think this says something about the BBC as an institution?
3: Well, I wouldn't allow a trans activist to drive me out of a car park, let alone the BBC. But I think it's very interesting here that she's spoken to a former colleague via a platform that's nothing to do with the BBC. I haven't read it in its entirety. I wonder if there is going to be some form of tribunal afterwards. Mm. But the whole... It's kind of symptomatic of that if you empower the loudest, the most vocal, those who really flex their muscles, be it verbally or otherwise, if you empower them, they will take more territory and take more territory.
1: Yeah.
3: And we've seen this throughout our public services and our public institutions. And this comes as absolutely no surprise to me.
1: Yeah, Leo, what do you make of this? Are you surprised to see the BBC boss that she was driven out by basically these progressive ideologues?
0: I'm not surprised to see her complaining now it's happened. You know what I mean? I think, you know, a lot of people will toe the line if they're not being driven out. As soon as they're driven out, they'll suddenly speak up and find their moral compass. But it's interesting that it's the news department. The news department should deal in fact, in things that are verifiable, things that are true. Now, things that are verifiable are things like biology, and things that aren't verifiable are things like what gender you feel like. So, you know, what, am I a woman? Because I say I'm a woman. Like, I don't know, biologically I'm a male, but apparently, according to these gender ideologues, I'm a woman because I pretend I'm a woman. So, you know, for the news department to be following some airy-fairy ideology instead of fact is pretty wild, especially when it's the BBC, the thing that everybody has to pay for and everybody's supposed to be able to trust.
3: And fact as laid down by a ruling from the Supreme Court.
2: But what she's saying, because there is a larger piece to this, and what she's saying is she explains how this happened. She explains how trans activists got into the BBC and then the method in which they used in order to, I suppose, capture the narrative, and then what they did to bully people. So she does explain how that happened. Mm. And it is very interesting because it's not only just in the BBC that this has happened. It's happened in the NHS, it's happened in the police, it's happened in all our institutions.
1: Yeah.
2: One way or another, there

0: When it comes to editorial standards, I will never forget watching BBC News back in the day. But we're going back a few years ago, before I was here at GB News, and they ran a story about a single mother who was a trans woman, basically a bloke, in my opinion, a biological bloke. And I just couldn't believe it. Single mother. That was the kind of stuff that just sent me over the edge of the BBC. I thought, what are you lot doing? You're absolutely bonkers.
1: I remember that, and I remember why it was that bad, because it was about poverty and women.
0: That's right.
1: I sat there thinking, so you're talking about women in poverty and children in poverty, and you're doing that through a man.
0: Yep, there you go. All right, look, let's leave that there. BBC spokesman said this. BBC News has taken a number of actions relating to our reporting of sex and gender, including updating the new style guide and sharing new guidance, making our social affairs editor responsible for this coverage. And where there have been concerns about particular stories, we have addressed them. We continually review our coverage to reflect developments such as the Supreme Court ruling. The BBC's Director of News Content, Richard Burgess, also said last November the broadcast had made mistakes in its coverage of transgender issues. Just before I forget, haven't they just gone really woke on things like Doctor Who is, wasn't there? I never used to watch it, but I've seen people talk about the YouTube critics talk about it. It's like trans.
2: So many BBC shows are now just sort of social engineering. You know, any soap opera will just have, you know, the neighbour will be trans, the other guy will be a small boat migrant, and they'll all be friends together, and isn't everything wonderful?
1: Oh, yeah. There'll be a kickback, though. There will be a kickback.
0: It's happening, isn't it? And this is why they're struggling now. Anyway, time now for the Great British Giveaway. It's your chance to have a spectacular summer. £76,543.21. Here's all the details.
3: 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Derby DE1 9TT. UK only. Entrance must be 18 or over. Lines close at 4 p.m. on the 26th of June. This is a network giveaway. Entries will be pooled. Please check the closing time if listening or watching on demand. Good luck.
0: All right, coming up, we're going to have more from tomorrow's papers, and we'll be asking the big question of the day. The biggest question, I know you've all been dying to talk about this, and it's Eurovision, of course, isn't it? Will we win for the first time since 1997? Don't make me laugh, we haven't wrote that. I'll be honest, don't think I fancy our chances. That is coming up next, plus loads of inside stories. Get this, right? Really interesting column from Dan Hodges. Right, get this, before you go, don't leave me, because I know it's the Eurovision, I know you want to switch off, don't, because I'm going to tell you this story. Dan Hodges, my sources tell me Keir has decided to stand down, but he'll do it on his own terms. We'll bring that to you next as well.
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5: Welcome back, and it's the moment you've all been waiting for. The results from Eurovision are starting to come in, and it's not for the first time. The event has been overshadowed by the backlash after Israel were allowed to participate. Spain, the Netherlands, Ireland, Slovenia and Iceland all pulled out of the contest this year over that exact issue. Well, Eurovision's motto is United by Music, but is that really the case, as the contest seems to get more and more political every year? Well, I'm now joined by GB News' own entertainment reporter, Alex Davies. Alex, how are we doing, first of all? Is it good?
15: How are the United Kingdom doing right now?
5: Are we a bit like Tottenham Hotspur, right at the bottom of the table, wavering on perhaps staying up, or were we right down there near the relegation zone?
15: We're on a different table, to be honest with you. We're not doing amazingly. We're currently joint second from last.
5: Oh,
15: just
5: dear.
15: 1 point we've been given so far by the juries. As you said, the results are still coming in. The Ukrainians decided to give us one solitary point.
5: 1 point after the billions we've given them. Unbelievable. So give us the money back.
15: I know, exactly. Right. We're just ahead of Lithuania, who have got nothing at the moment. Mm. But yeah, as you mentioned there about the protests that have been going on, it's been quite a mundane ceremony, to be honest with you. We all knew security was going to be incredibly heightened for the ceremony. Israel performed third on the evening. A bloke called Noah Batam did really well. They're getting quite a few votes as well. And when the public vote comes in, you know they're going to do great.
5: Yeah.
15: But it's been plain sailing. There were no protests on the night. Graham Norton, who does the commentary for the BBC, he said there was a bit of a mixed reception beforehand. Afterwards, he said it was overly positive in the arena, which is always great. It just goes to show that sometimes these protesters don't get their way.
5: Yeah.
15: And fair play to the European Broadcasting Union as well, who run the entire thing.
5: Yep.
15: Five countries said they were going to withdraw, as you were mentioned earlier, Spain, Slovenia, Ireland.
5: Iceland,
15: escape me now. But Spain is one of the big five, one of the big financial contributors. Mm. They would have been well within their rights to say, we need to keep Spain on board, let's get Israel out, and they stood their ground. You've got to give them that.
5: Absolutely, I totally agree with them. Alex, what went wrong for us in the Eurovision? Was it the song? Was it the singer? Was it the mixture of both? Because it was a German, it was Eins zwei drei.
15: His name is Luckmum No Computer. He uses these sort of oldie schooly electrical instruments to create syntho pop tracks.
5: Right.
15: His song was called Eins zwei drei because he has a bit of an affinity with Germany, but it's come under fire. it's very sort of anti-British almost in some of the words. He's basically bored of life here, talks about wanting to move to somewhere more exciting, in this case, Germany.
1: Yeah. How much does he want?
15: Well, there you go. If it was that easy, I'd be singing in German as well.
5: Yeah, yeah.
15: So, and he's come under fire for that, and it's just not...
5: Yeah.
15: You know, one of my favourite acts from this year was actually Moldova's. Their song's called Viva Moldova. They celebrate 35 years of independence.
5: Brilliant.
15: It's all about Moldovan history, and we've got our act going out there basically slagging
5: sounds
15: off.
5: A bit like, you know, I mean, not to bring this to politics, guys, I know you don't want to talk about politics, but sounds a bit like the Labour front bench today all saying, we've got to go back to Europe. I mean, very, very similar theme tune there. I guess the theme for Britain is bad, but politics is still a big part of it, and you're saying that actually the show's gone quite well tonight despite all of that.
15: In terms of this specific protest, I mean, if you look at the voting and you look at the patterns that come out from some European countries who like to give a leg up to their neighbours when they may not be the best singers, that's not going to disappear from Eurovision. That's been in existence since the contest began. But in terms of protests and things like that, they've been hot on it. So Israel were able to perform without any hiccups, and there were no intrusions on the stage, which I think, like it or loathe it, makes for better watching and makes it puts the focus back on the music.
5: Yeah, which is what it should all be about. Lisa, what do you think about Eurovision this year? Not that you're watching it, obviously, because you're here in a much better show.
16: I don't really watch Eurovision. I mean, I kind of switch it on. I like the voting at the end, I've got to admit, because it's really funny. Because they do give their neighbours the points.
5: Yeah, very political like that.
16: It's very, very political. And obviously, it was brilliant in 2017 when we left Europe and they all hated us and they didn't give us any points.
5: Yeah, EU vision next. Leo, what do you think of it all?
17: I think Eurovision is great. The reason we've had peace in Europe for so long, for so many decades, is because we've managed to resolve our differences by seeing who's got the best singer.
5: Or the worst singer, perhaps.
17: I just don't understand. Why did Britain choose a German guy singing like Einstein? What is he marching off to? This is a German guy who doesn't even like Britain. That's nonsensical. No wonder the country's in the state it is.
5: I do find it all a bit bonkers. I mean, you know, back in the day, ABBA used to sing in English despite not being able to sing a word of it, and they did exceptionally well as a result of it. And of course, we had a contest, I can't remember his name, you have to forgive me, Alex, that a runner up a couple of years ago.
15: Sam Ryder,
5: thank you very much. Who had a brilliant song. It was very catchy, it was great, and that's all we really need. I feel, why do we get to these situations where we get these artists that are perhaps, you know, doing weird things? Don't we just want a good British pop song?
15: Well, I spoke to a couple of Eurovision finalists this week, and there was a guy called James Fox who represented us in 2004, and he very much pinpointed the fact that we keep following Europe. We don't have this Europop tradition here and this funky...
5: Because we have such great...
15: We've got
5: so
15: brilliant
5: well.
15: Heritage in British music. Sam Ryder wasn't there as a novelty act. He was there as a singer. He only lost because it was a show of solidarity for the Ukrainian war. So we just need to get back to that, really. Why are we following everybody and trying to come up with some sort of novelty act?
17: Why don't we force, like, the Rolling Stones to do it?
15: What, at gunpoint?
17: The Queen's Guards can march down there.
5: You can get Paul McCartney still going, isn't he? Yeah, we'll get him back up.
15: Him and the Stones,
5: Big fan, Peter, of the Eurovision?
1: No, not in the slightest.
5: I thought you were wearing your tie explicitly for solidarity with Britain tonight, but of course...
1: This nation has created endless list of brilliant musicians that has been exported around the world, and yet we get some geezer with some homemade machine singing in German. I despair.
5: One of our viewers, whose name I can't say on broadcast TV, I'm still traumatised by Bucks Fizz in 1981 and I was only 9. Steve says only 1 point so far. Is this an indicator of how much our European neighbours like us or how much they dislike our music?
15: I think it's an indicator of how poor our music is rather than that. Sam Ryder was only 3 or 4 years ago. We can't look at geopolitical relations and just say they all hate us. Otherwise, we'd be bottom each year. We're not.
5: Yeah.
15: We can do it. It's just making sure the BBC and the bosses behind it put somebody out there who is talented, doesn't come up with this sort of novelty, and actually, you know, puts a bit of pride into their music.
5: Totally agree with you.
15: Why can't we send somebody that celebrates sort of British heritage?
1: This time last week, believe it or not, I was at a gig, watching a young upcoming

0: band called Bloodworm. Get Bloodworm on.
1: There you go.
0: Bring it hands down.
1: You heard it here first. Bloodworm, where are you? We want you for next year, all right? Sign yourself up. If not, Peter Blexley's going to hunt you down. Trust me, he's really good at finding people, that bloke. He won't let you go otherwise. All right, look, coming up, we're going to have lots more of tomorrow's papers, including this. Like, this is a brilliant story here. The future of Keir Starmer, Dan Hodges here. He gets loads of good scoops. My sources tell me Keir has decided to stand down, but he wants to do it on his terms. Have you heard it all before, or is it going to happen? That's coming up next.
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5: The weather across southern Europe is looking fairly mixed tomorrow. We do have high pressure out in the Atlantic just to the west of Iberia, and that's bringing generally settled conditions across much of Spain and Portugal. Not totally dry, though. A few outbreaks of rain, particularly towards the north. And there are some outbreaks of rain further east, particularly around parts of Croatia and Greece. And some of this could be heavy at times. But the fine weather looks to be more dominant as we go into next week. Bye-bye.
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6: Hello there, welcome to your latest GB News weather forecast. And we're continuing to see a band of rain push across the country over the next few hours with scattered showers following. As a result, it won't be as cold tonight, a westerly breeze developing from the Atlantic. This weather system just slowly pushing its way eastwards over the coming hours. So as we head towards the evening and overnight, outbreaks of rain across eastern areas, most persistent across Scotland into the early hours. Elsewhere, showers following, but also some clear spells. Quite blustery across Northern Ireland, southwest Scotland, and overall temperatures with more cloud around them. Recent nights holding up around 6 or 7 degrees, perhaps even double figures across the southeast. But it does mean a bit of a cloudy start here. Also a cloudy start Sunday morning across much of Scotland with outbreaks of rain pushing northward. Some glimmers of sunshine through the central belt, but also a scattering of heavy and blustery showers. A mixture of sunshine and showers for Northern Ireland to begin the morning. Very similar across Northern England, but plenty of sunshine as well. And lots of sunshine across the rest of England and Wales and too, but we'll see some hazy sunshine and some showers across western areas, and also fairly cloudy across the far southeast first thing as rain slowly clears. Through the day, we'll see frequent showers starting to build in from the west. Some of these will be heavy at times, possibly thundery too, with some hail. But there'll be spells of sunshine in between the showers, the best of these across parts of central and eastern England, and temperatures here right reaching around 16 or 17 Celsius, still fresh across the northwest. Chilly start on Monday morning, bands of showery rain pushing eastwards across England and Wales, but some sunny spells for Northern Ireland and Scotland, and then showers developing later ahead of the next weather system moving in by the end of the day to bring some heavy rain for Monday night and into Tuesday. But then from Wednesday onwards, temperatures start to rise.
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14: Hi, I'm Michelle Dubry, and my show is your opportunity to cut through all the noise and dive in headfirst to some robust debates. 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
1: Now, before I give you this inside scoop here about whether Keir Starmer's decided to stand down and bow out, well, with whatever grace he's got left, I have got a special guest here, thanks to airplane malfunctioning. that is Ben Leo. He's here in the studio live. Ben, just quickly tell us what happened while you're here and you're not in DC.
18: I was meant to fly to DC today at midday. I would have been there in time for the show tonight. And first of all, the air bridge, so you know, the walkway which connects the terminal to the plane, that malfunctioned and wouldn't disconnect. Yeah. So we sat there

0: for an hour. Finally, they sorted it. We're taxiing towards the runway, and I thought, well, I'm going to be a bit late, but at least I'll make the show with an hour to go. And suddenly, the evacuation slides that pop out the side of the plane, one of the slides popped out. And pop, and the fire service had to come. We were sat there for 2 hours on the tarmac at Heathrow, so I thought, I can't do this. I'm going to miss the show. Yeah. So here I am. I'm in London.
1: He's made it anyway. I mean, what a trooper for doing all of that and still coming in to do your show tonight. Talking of which, what are you going to be talking about?
0: Lots going on. President Trump, the administration, has been taking out jihadis left, right and centre since they took power in... I'm sure you'll like this, Peter. Since they took power in 2025, including the second-in-command of ISIS.
1: Yeah.
0: Spoke to Trump's head of counter-terror, Seb Gorka, earlier today. He was describing the Situation Room, where he was sat with President Trump as they were watching this mission unfold in real time. He said they got pizzas in, sodas and stuff, and were watching it all unfold, and they took out the jihadi in real time, so that was fun.
2: With great help from the Nigerians,
0: he gave great credit to the Nigerian military as well. So these are jihadis persecuting Christians, going on the onslaught against Christians.
1: Oh, so where was this attack?
0: In Nigeria.
1: It was in Nigeria. Oh, wow. Yeah. This is the thing, mate. We don't know what's happening. This is why this show's so important, because we're just completely consumed by the psychodrama of Westminster.
0: Yeah, and people would say, well, why should the UK or even Americans care that the special forces in America are taking out jihadis in Nigeria? Why are you getting involved in Nigeria? Mm. But incidents like Iran, Venezuela, the conversation around Greenland, all these things aren't isolated incidents of Trump madness, just being a nutter. It's all part of the same plan, getting dominance again over the Western Hemisphere, kicking China out, getting the jihadis out and so on. So there is a method behind the madness.
1: Yeah, absolutely. I think a lot of our audience will absolutely support this action for sure. I'd love for you to stick around, because I'd like for you to talk about this inside story we've got here.
0: It's really
1: fascinating. Now, a lot of you all, I know what you're going to tell me, because last Sunday, I brought you all here to say, I've got an inside scoop here. Keir Starmer's going to stand down this week, right? That was what I told you, and I do apologise, because he didn't do it. However, we do have some clarity, potentially, as to why he didn't go, because very reliable sources were saying it's happening. He's going tonight. Andrew Marr, going tomorrow, whatever. Loads of others, big journalists. Dan Hodges here says that Keir Starmer has told close friends he's going to stand down as Prime Minister, and he wants to set out an orderly timetable for his departure. A member of the Cabinet's told Dan Hodges yesterday afternoon, Keir understands the political reality. He realises the current chaos is unsustainable. He simply wants to be able to do it in a dignified way and a manner of his own choosing. He will set out a timetable. Apparently, Ben, the reason why I didn't go last week is because Shabana Mahmood, the Home Secretary, was briefing the press that she had been telling the Prime Minister that he was going to go, and that she was the one to kind of push him off the edge. And that's sent him furious, apparently.
0: I don't trust any of these people. Mm. The Labour government, I think the way they've behaved since particularly the local elections has been despicable.
1: Yeah.
0: Really vile behaviour from people who, even those on the other side of the argument, would say, well, I disagree with them politically, but they are, you know, decent human beings. I think what Keir Starmer and David Lammy particularly have done in recent days is really unforgivable, tarnishing people as thugs and far right, going back to the march today. Mm. And what for me, their arrogance is breathtaking. I put on X today, not once have they sat and had a self-inquiry, maybe a post-mortem about the elections, and said to themselves, something's going on here which we're not understanding. We don't get it. What is it? Let's work it out between ourselves. Instead, they've doubled down on this. Well, you lot are just thick racists. You lot are a bunch of thugs.
1: Yeah.
0: And again today, they did it with the United Kingdom march. Not once have they considered, why are so many people gathering en masse, ordinary people who maybe weren't engaged politically before, maybe didn't watch the news, they just feel something's not quite right with the direction of travel. Not once have they sat down and said, why are so many thousands of people gathering in London today? Instead, David Lammy goes on X and calls it, whatever he said, saying it's a march of hate and division. Starmer did the same. Lots of sort of left-wing commentators on X as well doing the same.
1: Yeah.
0: The arrogance, not once have they sat there and thought, is it us that's the problem? Are we getting it wrong?
3: That's the arrogance
2: and the inaccuracy of it all.
1: Yeah.
3: Well, that's exactly what happened after the election. What they should have done is go, right, OK, what's happening in the country? What don't we know? But they didn't. They just went, right, we're going into...
1: I mean, I've got to play devil's advocate a little bit here for a bit of balance. Is it the case, Leo, that maybe we're all politically biased in one direction and actually that Keir Starmer is just playing into his base, which is what perhaps a right-wing prime minister would do?
4: Yeah, I mean, we might be in a bit of our own bubble, but Labour are definitely in their own bubble as well. And I think Keir Starmer is, with these comments about the rally, he's playing...

0: not to the wider public, not to win an election, but to win, to keep power inside the Labour Party. He's playing to the Labour backbenchers, who love the fact that, you know, somebody's banning speakers, banning elected politicians from entering the UK, even though it reveals that, you know, oh, actually the politicians can close the borders when they want to. So it means that when they're letting people in who kill Rhiannon White, when they're letting people in who attack children, that's deliberate. And also, a lot of the things he was accusing people of being far right for, he was saying a few months ago, he was saying we need to stop the boats. Yeah. You know, he was saying these things. He was saying we might become an island of strangers. Then he decides it's far right to say that.
1: Backtrack. Ben, any last thoughts from you? Then we've got to move on.
2: No, just the Labour government, as I said, they are so arrogant and self-indulgent. They are on to an absolute loser in a couple of years' time. And Leo says, maybe, you know, are they living in a bubble? Are we in a bubble? If I got smashed at an election in the fashion of the Labour, and then I saw tens of thousands of those people taking to the streets, I would maybe for a day sit there with a cup of tea and think, maybe we're not doing something particularly right.
1: Unbelievable stuff. Really, really is. Right, look, coming up, stay tuned for Ben Leo in just 15 minutes time indeed. Coming up on tomorrow's pages, Nigel Farage is going to criticise Andy Burnham, guess what, over his record on grooming gangs as the Makerfield by-election is getting underway. That's next.
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6: I've got a world exclusive for you. There's a very exciting new talent on the London stage. We've got a little exclusive clip for you here.

0: Baby Champ.
1: Okay, so we saw a scene in a bar with not much dialogue. What was that then?
2: That was me.
1: What?
2: That was me, Michael.
1: What was
2: that was me strolling onto stage. I think they've got some pictures of me in costume and everything. There you go.
1: Oh, now we have a picture. Yeah, so this, recognisably.
2: That was me. Very exciting new talent. So this is the Park Theatre up in North London. And again, this is more of my love of local theatres,
1: yes.
2: Regional theatres, community theatres.
1: Yes.
2: I'd had a lovely chat with Jez Bond, who is the founder, director and writer of this show. They need $600,000 a year on top of box office takings just to break even. So every year they do this whodunit. And the idea is, apart from me, they have Ian McKellen doing the voiceover, they have Emma Thompson, Gillian Anderson, Julian Clary, Hugh Bonneville, Benedict Cumberbatch. All these people come in for one night, they turn up, they're literally put into their... They play the sheriff in this mad spoof whodunit. They get an earpiece, and then literally, so that's it, they open the fake saloon doors, come on stage, I walked to the bar and ordered a baby sham with my amazing Westerns accent. And then the rest of the play, you have the earpiece in. So I went and did about an hour, and I was the first person they had on the stage to see how it all works. And it was fascinating.
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4: 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Every Friday, my Patrick Christie's Tonight Show is going to have a twist to it. We're welcoming some special guests. You. That's right. 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It's going to be the same big debates, same big topics, same big opinions. 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Only on GB News, the People's Channel, Britain's News Channel.
5: Welcome back. I'm sure you're going to be devastated to hear that Britain has indeed, United Kingdom has finished last place in the Eurovision, and that's all the mention I need to give it because it was rubbish, wasn't it? Let's move on to something more interesting. The Telegraph is reporting this. Nigel Farage will criticise Andy Burnham over his record on grooming gangs as the Makerfield by-election gets underway. The former UK leader has accused Mr Burnham of failing victims, suggesting that...

0: This would be a key message in the party's campaign for Greater Manchester, the seat there, of course, which will be contested by Mr Burnham for Labour. It comes after the Manchester Police whistleblower Maggie Oliver, who exposed the Rochdale cover-up, said that Mr Burnham, the Greater Manchester mayor, had fallen at the final hurdle by glossing over the scale of ongoing abuse and exploitation. Peter, is that a fair accusation to put against the mayor?
1: The remarkable Maggie Oliver knows more about this than anybody, and she's been very vocal in recent years about her unhesitating criticism of Burnham. Maggie also put out a statement this week saying that she wouldn't run because she's got so much work to do at her charity. But I'm sure that if Maggie had been Burnham's opponent, Burnham would not have been heading for the Houses of Parliament.
0: Yeah, I have spoken to Maggie many times because she's also spoke to me about this very issue, and she's always maintained she will never stand in politics. She thinks it's all a bunch of waste of time. And I think she's right and says she'd be better for victims outside of it. Lisa, Burnham's record on grooming gangs, fair accusation or a fair campaign by Reform UK there?
2: No, I think it's a fair campaign. I mean, you know, all nothing's lost in love and war, isn't it? And this is politics. So, and actually, the grooming gang scandal in Greater Manchester is an area that he was very weak on. Maggie Oliver, I watched the interview with her, and she said that the Oldham report was a whitewash. And it was on him, really. She said he'd done some good things. He hadn't been too bad but going back to the old stuff, he was awful.
1: But so, it's on the Labour Party as a whole, isn't
2: it? Yes, it is, yeah.
1: Wherever you look, wherever they've ruled, wherever these scandals have applied, they've done everything they can to shut down inquiry after inquiry.
3: And what they do is they say they're very prolific at saying, oh, we did terrible things in the past. Terrible things were done in the past, but then completely obfuscating and minimising anything that could be going on now. It's still going on. But they don't want to admit it because that would implicate them. That would be their whole, their entire structure being taken apart.
0: Well, I mean, the Labour Party would, of course, a bit of balance as devil's advocate. The Labour Party would argue they're the only party who's done anything on grooming gangs, particularly with this national inquiry. What would you say to that, Lisa?
2: Well, they haven't, because we haven't got the inquiry yet. And, you know, until the inquiry happens, until we know the terms of the inquiry, then they've done nothing.
3: And also, they're only talking tough and grooming gangs now because they've lost that block as a vote. In 2019, 85% of British Muslims voted for Jeremy Corbyn. Now they've got the numbers to elect their own specific candidates, their sectarian candidates. So Labour don't need to worry about appeasing anybody in that community anymore.
0: But they still do, Peter. They still do, unfortunately.
1: Yeah, and victims suffer.
0: Yeah.
1: It's absolutely disgraceful. How can anybody want to play politics in front of the welfare of girls and women? Mm. Who on earth would ever do that? What kind of scumbag are you that you would put your own political position, career, in front of getting the right thing done and stopping it?
0: Yeah, I mean, I'll leave you with this thought. I mean, Keir Starmer's had a lot of criticism thrown at him for his role in it as head of the CPS. Burnham, if he walks into the Labour leadership, is going to have exactly the same issue to face. And they've got that grooming gangs inquiry, which I hope is still going ahead. It better be, for their own sake. And that won't be very good for Burnham, I don't think. I'm sure he would disagree. Should we go through front pages just one more time before we go? The Sunday Times. Britain should rejoin the EU, declares Streeting. The Telegraph. Labour rivals want to rejoin the EU. The Express fears Labour turmoil will wreck Brexit. Surprise, surprise there. The Mirror, beautiful little puff piece they've done here on a smirking Andy Burnham there on the front page. Looks like something out of, I don't know, Power Rangers, and that big face used to pop up there. I don't know. How I Changed Britain, apparently. Observer, survival of the fittest. Mail on Sunday, Wes turns a screw on Burnham over Brexit. And The Sun, Royal Cup's misconduct. Of course, the Met Police have issued a statement saying they will look into this and there will be an investigation locally, but concluded by the Met. Look, that's what we've got time for here. Of course, I'll be back tomorrow night at 9 p.m. with a bunch more news for you. I hope you've enjoyed the show. But don't go anywhere, because up next is The Late Show Live by the one and only Ben Leo.
4: Thank you. Live from London, just for this evening, I'll give you my take on today's Unite the Kingdom march. I think it was a day for Great Britain to be proud of, and a day for the Labour government, Keir Starmer, David Lammy and Sadiq Khan to have some shame over, actually, and some embarrassment. I'll give you my take on that. Also, is surrogacy, is it immoral? Is it unlawful? Should it be unlawful in the United States? There's a massive court case taking place in the US on that front at the moment. I'll give you all that and more after the break. See you there.
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6: Hello there, welcome to your latest GB News weather forecast. And we're continuing to see a band of rain push across the country over the next few hours with scattered showers following. As a result, it won't be as cold tonight, a westerly breeze developing from the Atlantic. This weather system just slowly pushing its way eastwards over the coming hours. So as we head towards the evening and overnight, outbreaks of rain across eastern areas, most persistent across Scotland into the early hours. Elsewhere, showers following, but also some clear spells. Quite blustery across Northern Ireland, southwest Scotland, and overall temperatures with more cloud around them. Recent nights holding up around 6 or 7 degrees, perhaps even double figures across the southeast. But it does mean a bit of a cloudy start here. Also a cloudy start Sunday morning across much of Scotland with outbreaks of rain pushing northward. Some glimmers of sunshine through the central belt, but also a scattering of heavy and blustery showers. A mixture of sunshine and showers for Northern Ireland to begin the morning. Very similar across Northern England, but plenty of sunshine as well, and lots of sunshine across the rest of England and Wales and too, but we'll see some hazy sunshine and some showers across western areas, and also fairly cloudy across the far southeast first thing as rain slowly clears. Through the day we'll see frequent showers starting to build in from the west. Some of these will be heavy at times, possibly thundery too with some hail, but there'll be spells of sunshine in between the showers, the best of these across parts of central and eastern England, and temperatures here right reaching around 16 or 17 Celsius, still fresh across the northwest. Chilly start on Monday morning, bands of showery rain pushing eastwards across England and Wales, but some sunny spells for Northern Ireland and Scotland, and then showers developing later ahead of the next weather system moving in by the end of the day to bring some heavy rain for Monday night and into Tuesday. But then from Wednesday onwards, temperatures start to rise.
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7: 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UK only. Entrance must be 18 or over. Lines close at 4 p.m. on the 26th of June. 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
0: That's what makes us the fearless champion of Britain.
1: Good morning, live from London just for tonight. This is GB News with the story shaping Britain and America. Britain fights back. Sir Keir Starmer and David Lammy brand the Unite the Kingdom rally divisive and frightening, but are they deliberately smearing patriotism?
18: Here to try and get the government to listen to the people, because that's all we want. That's all we want. We want people to listen to the people.
1: Elsewhere tonight, target destroyed. President Trump announces one of ISIS's most senior leaders has been killed in a US-led strike in Africa. Do not miss an exclusive interview with the US Senior Director for Counterterrorism, Seb Gorka.
19: Exactly when it was required, certain munitions were deployed, certain assets were launched, and just like a fine Swiss clock, it was executed in a way that no other country could do.
1: Also breaking tonight, the Tories plan to force a vote on drilling in the North Sea. Has Kemi Badenoch been listening to America's commander-in-chief?
20: Said if you don't change your energy thing and get away from windmills and go back to oil and gas, and you know, you have something that's no other country has. Very few countries have anything like it, the North Sea.
1: Asylum deception. An Albanian triple murderer granted asylum in the UK, yes, that's right, while on the run, has been finally apprehended in America. And is surrogacy slavery? Florida's Attorney General has intervened in a contentious surrogacy dispute, arguing the practice may violate the American Constitution. I'm Ben Leo, and this is The Late Show Live.

0: Hello, good morning. Hope you're well. Happy Saturday night. Hope you've had a good weekend so far. Welcome to The Late Show Live. Joining me this evening in London is my panel of political commentator Charlie Rowley, Labour councillor Stuart Fawcett and the journalist Jack Hadfield. And I'm sorry to say I'm missing these boys tonight in Washington, D.C., political commentator Stephen Kent and the Democrat strategist Mally Smith. Hello, lads. Thank you for your company. I'm sorry I'm not there. I'll explain later. Right,
1: see you, Ben.
0: Let's kick off this hour with a GB News alert. Keir Starmer, David Lammy and this Labour government have behaved in the most despicable fashion since getting battered at the local elections. Instead of asking themselves how that happened and why thousands of people protested all across London today in a show of patriotism, they doubled down. Hours before today's Unite the Kingdom march, Deputy PM David Lammy posted on X, "These march organisers are spreading hatred and division. They do not reflect the Britain I'm proud of." Well, the Prime Minister, of course, he weighed in too. He said on X, "I know that many people across the country will understandably be frightened by what they may see today. Muslim and ethnic minority communities concerned by the Unite the Kingdom march." Let me tell you tonight,

0: Obama and Lammy, in my opinion, outright lied today. They lied to the British public. They spoke of hatred and division. The PM says ethnic minorities would be frightened at what they saw. Not for the first time, they were gaslighting the great British public.
1: I'm furious because I'm an ex-military. I was in the RAF for 12 years. I served my country. I'm very proud of my flag. I wear my flag proudly because I was born here in this country and my parents came over in the 60s and worked hard.
0: Starmer and Lammy were repeating a series of smears in the build-up to and during today's march. Permanently online loser Harry Eccles posted on X, petrifying displays of white supremacy. Since when did the UK get infected with Christo-fascism? This isn't the USA. Yeah, it's not the USA, but maybe we should start taking tips from our friends across the pond. Just an idea. They're in the process of fixing their country after it was completely wrecked by liberals. And to describe a show of religious faith as an infection of Christo-fascism is nothing less than disgusting. Here's one of the Christian fascists Harry Eccles is surely talking about.
2: And I stand for this cross, which is Christianity, and I stand for togetherness, and I stand for British values because I'm British.
0: Wow, what a fascist. Absolutely vile stuff. Well, at the same time as the Unite the Kingdom march today, counter-protesters held a pro-Palestine march, which, if you follow the narrative of the lying left-wing propagandists, surely that would be full of peace and love. And if you didn't hear what they were saying there, they were shouting, shoot him in the neck like Charlie Kirk. But hang on a minute. This wasn't what Sadiq Khan was promising on X today. He wrote, hate is loud, love is louder. We'll never be divided, Khan wrote. Well, let me tell you now, the only division taking place today was at the hands of Keir Starmer, David Lammy, Sadiq Khan and all their fabrication about what took place on the streets of London today and indeed all their followers as well. More than 400 arrests at last year's Notting Hill Carnival. More than 400, multiple stabbings as well, fatalities over the years. More than 500 at previous Palestinian marches. And latest figures from the Met today at Unite the Kingdom, just 11 arrests out of tens of thousands of people. So what have we learned from today? Well, first of all, this Labour government thinks you at home are utterly stupid. They think we're stupid as well. They think everybody, most of the electorate, are very thick. And they've proven themselves, more pertinently, they've proven themselves arrogant beyond belief. Not once do these people, the government, Keir Starmer, David Lammy, not once have they asked themselves why Britons feel they need to take to the streets of Britain today and protest, or, indeed, why they were wiped out at the ballot box. No inquisition, no curiosity, no self-reflection, just name-calling. Their self-indulgence has finished them. And maybe they should have taken heed of Trevor Phillips' advice last year after the first Unite the Kingdom rally.
3: The most alarming aspect of the event was just how normal the vast majority of the marchers were. I spent an hour or two amongst them, and my own impression was that they were mostly the sort of people you'd meet in a country pub or in half-time queue for the loo at football or at a concert. There was a sprinkling of black and brown faces, and the event was brought to a close by a gospel group singing Jerusalem. All that must worry the traditional mass parties, Labour and Conservatives, now polling at less than 40% between them. They're draining support to parties like Reform and the Greens. And yet, a man recently out of jail, condemned as an extremist thug by most mainstream media outlets, can rally a demo the size of the entire population of Cambridge or Blackpool. A feat you couldn't imagine either Sir Keir Starmer or Kemi Badenoch pulling off anytime soon.
0: Well, joining me in London tonight is my panel, Jack Cadfield, Charlie Rowley and Stuart Fawcett. Good evening, chaps. Welcome along. Jack, I'll start with you. I have gone as far tonight as saying that Starmer, Lammy, Sadiq Khan, I'm calling them liars because they are lying about what we saw today.
4: Yeah, I think that's right. I think, you know, they were saying that, oh, hate, you know, hate doesn't win, love does win.

0: But I think there's a lot of love and hate across the political spectrum. I don't think it's one thing that that the right has or the left doesn't have. And, you know, there are lots of people at the United Kingdom rally today who are there because they love their country. You know, they are despairing at what it has become. And, of course, there are so many, as we saw over at the pro-Palestine march, again, who want their political opponents executed in cold blood. Not only do they want that, they celebrate it whenever it happens. But always the establishment seems to focus on the case of the evil far right. Those are the people who are violent. So I know the Met Police, for example, briefed the protesters not to come out with any slogans on their placards that may be considered offensive. And it's like, well, hang on, when did they do that before any of the Palestine rallies, which I know people like Sweta Braverman, et cetera, have called hate marches? And again, when I've covered so many of these protests on the right and on the left, the only time I see these real calls for, you know, utter political violence has been from left-wing protesters, again, as we've had on camera today.
1: I just wonder as well, what do these people, when it comes to it, call the actual far right? You see some stories sometimes, it's a minority, but you see stories of maybe neo-Nazis plotting attacks and so on. What do they call, Stuart, the actual far right when it comes to comparing them against the... Look, these people on screen today, Union Jack flags, St George's crosses, some Israel flags there as well. How do they dare call them far right?
2: I think we need a bit of clarity here on where these fingers are being pointed. I think most rational people will see at these marches today people who are going along for reasons where they want to demonstrate, because we are free and fair democracy. And these marches have been facilitated by the Metropolitan Police to go ahead safely. And for the most part, I believe they have done both of those. Now, there are people on different sides of the political spectrum and none who will have their own opinions on what is being said there. But I think what's really important to be noted is that any particular movement in this country or in the Western world can suffer insurgency from extremism. Now, whether that's being the motivation for it to begin with or it can be overtaken by, and I think that's where the particular focus is on anti-extremist measures, specifically on both sides of these marches today, that's actually coming to the fore now, which you're hearing about.
1: But it's the two-tier description. We didn't... OK, fine, let's say for argument's sake, 5% of the people attending this rally today do have some genuine far-right connections. Fine. What about the Palestinian marches? What about the Palestinian marches? We've not heard this sort of rhetoric or preparation before ahead of Palestine marches from David Lammy or anybody else.
2: Well, Palestine Action was actually made a terrorist organisation, prescribed as a terrorist organisation, and at the pro-Palestine march today, it's the first time that facial recognition cameras are being introduced in order to make sure these people who are making these calls are being held accountable for the things that they say.
1: Do you think this was far-right today, this rally?
2: This particular one, I don't believe the vast majority of people on this were far-right people.
1: Charlie,
2: but as you said, Ben, we can't rule out that some extremists were there trying to galvanise support for their own
1: ends. But does that require the Prime Minister to take to social media recording a plush video saying that this march is organised by those who want to divide people, it's going to be attended by thugs and racists? Does that require that sort of intervention? David Lammy doing the same?
2: I think it's politics, and they're trying to appeal to their particular proportion of the vote to say, we're taking this on.
1: Okay,
2: and
1: Charlie,
2: that's what they're doing.
1: So that's politics. As a political adviser, as I said in the introduction there, they haven't understood what's happened, not today alone, but at the ballot box as well at the elections. And they've not sat there for a second and thought, what are we getting wrong, guys? Something's not going quite right.
3: Yeah, well, Stuart gets it. Because it is politics when you're in a political party that's in turmoil, that's lost a terrible set of local elections on the back and losing it to Reform. UK, who've been talking about this for some time, they are the ones that are ahead of the polls, gaining momentum because of the issues that people at this particular rally, United Kingdom, care about. The people at this rally are not far right. Reform voters are not far right. But when you have a leadership speculative race, where you have to appeal to your base, which is hard left in terms of the Labour Party, you know, it will be a far left candidate that wins the Labour leadership. That is who you need to appeal to at the minute. That is the psychodrama that this country is going through. It is purely through the prism of a Labour Party.
1: They've just been battered at the local elections.
3: Absolutely.
1: They're still trying to appeal to the same old message and the same old people. They were just wiped out at the locals. And this is my point. Do they not sit there and think, we're trying to appeal to a very small sect of the electorate here who are voting for us, Reform, the Tories, whoever, are doing much better than we are?
3: But that's also... You're absolutely right. And that's why I think Stuart gets it. I mean, he said it in his first answer, but
1: It's like playing a poker hand when you know you've lost.

0: fast and playing all the way to the river and going all in. Who are you kidding?
1: Right. And then you then need to sort of back that up with facts as well. I've no doubt that there'll be people... I'm not huge on social media. You might know that. People might know that. But, you know, I'm sure you will find some far-right whataboutery at this United Kingdom march. You will find, as we have done week after week, because they've been going on week after week in those protests for pro-Palestinian marches, you will find the language that's used, okay, which is anti-Semitic. But you've got to look at then the state, and you've got to look at what MI5 say, the Secret Intelligence Service, and what Prevent say, where the number one issue of extremism in this country is on the far left. It's not far right. When you see the number one hate crime going through the roof, it's anti-Semitism. It's not Islamophobia or any other kind of hate crime.
0: Careful,
1: the government have to then listen to that rather than come out with these political platitudes as they have on X today.
0: Don't speak too much sense, Charlie. You have a knock at the door for 9 months tomorrow. Let's get a word from the boys in DC, Stephen Kent and Manny Smith. Good evening, lads. Thank you for your company. Apologies, I'm not there with you tonight. Stephen, I'll go to you first. Your take on what we saw today in London, particularly from your bird's eye view across the pond.
2: Sure. Well, it all looked very familiar to me. I'm a product of the 2008 to 2010 Tea Party movement here in the United States. This was sort of the initial backlash to the presidency of Barack Obama, where Americans and middle-of-the-road folks and conservatives started donning founding fathers' costumes and protesting all across the country in droves under the accusation by the mainstream media that they were doing it because they were racist or angry about a black president, when in reality people were just concerned about the future of the country during a very heated debate over socialized medicine in the United States. People concerned about policy and what our country is actually about. And I was watching videos all day and watching the live stream of this event going on in London. And it was frankly the exact same. You even had Glenn Beck there, one of our most popular radio broadcasters, who was a major Tea Party figure, giving the exact same speech that he would have given us to your people. And it was just full of normies and Gen X rock bands, and it was tame and orderly. It's shocking to me how your prime minister talks about your people, his supposed neighbors. He seems to really hate and distrust the people of Britain.
0: Yeah, no, I don't think you're wrong there. Mally, let's get a view from the left of proceedings. Actually, maybe you'll have a more common sense opinion on it. What's your take on what we saw today?
3: Well, I got to agree with Stephen. It did give me a lot of Tea Party vibes. Unfortunately, though, for Keir Starmer, I don't think it's going to be as lucky for him because Obama actually went on to go win re-election in 2012. I think Keir Starmer himself is, unfortunately for him, destined to eventually be booted, and I think that would be the best thing for Labour. But yeah, this shows there's discontent within the UK. I think there's discontent in the US, and there's broadly similar issues. For the UK, it's mostly immigration. For the US, it's mostly the economy. But I'm looking forward to next No King's Day protests, which were far larger than the protests that you guys have focused on here, to get equal attention, Ben, because you guys are talking about this as such an uprising. But the No King's protests in the US had a lot more people than this one.
2: The question at the end of the day, though, is what translates into a political outcome, you know, and this is something where you'll have to educate me on how things go in the United Kingdom, which is you have all of these people, you have all of this energy, and it led to a massive midterms disruption in 2010 for the Barack Obama administration. But what is this going to amount to in the UK? What I've seen today is at least a doubling of the odds on Kalshi and Poly Market that Keir Starmer is going to be out by July 1. Just a pretty dramatic reaction to the events of the day. And I think that's because Keir Starmer has egg on his face from besmirching his own country in that op-ed that he published at the LBC, which was just an egregious op-ed, completely vacuous of any substance, in which he attacked these everyday normal people who just want to see their country restored to something like they remember it being in their childhoods.
0: Yeah, Stephen, you say you think he'll have egg on his face. I don't think he cares, which goes back to my previous point. I think he's so arrogant and blind to public perception of him, I really don't think he gives two hoots. The column you mentioned today, written for LBC, says, "The marches in London today will frighten many, but we must fight for the spirit of

0: theory about what it takes to actually make people come together as a country and have something in common. You know, I don't think most Americans even know that the cross in the middle of the UK flag is the St. George's cross, that there actually is a rich history of Christian thought and theology that goes into the creation of your wonderful country. It's in the background, but he will never say that.
1: Yeah. Thank you, Stephen. Appreciate that. Sure.
2: I just want to come in on that one about people being scared in the City of London. I think it's just something really important to clear up here, which is that I don't think people are scared that there are protests. I think there are people in London who are concerned about a segment of each one of those protests because they can't identify those particular extremists from within them, essentially. And I think people are concerned about who they are and why it is. So if you're Jewish and you come across a Palestine protest, you're understandably going to be quite concerned considering what some of the chants are that are going to be there. Now, if there are people who are attending the United Kingdom rally who are saying other things potentially critical of ethnic minorities...
1: Like because what? Could what have did been you see
2: there. I haven't been there. Someone's just saying...
1: Did
2: why,
1: you see any online?
2: But you said, I know, but you said earlier, I haven't seen anyone that's scared, right? Just because I haven't seen them doesn't mean they don't exist.
1: Well, no,
2: and I just want to add that balance there.
1: You can't sit there and say, well, there's anti-Semitic chants calling for the extermination of the Jewish state and Israel and this and that. And also, there is, I mean, that's proven. We've seen it for years on end. And then say, oh, there might be some similar counterpart stuff from a rally.
2: Of course.
1: I've not seen it, you've not seen it.
2: But you've said, what you said earlier was, I don't know anyone who's been scared. I don't know, but that doesn't mean they aren't there. And that if people are genuinely coming forward, clearly there's been some concern. This has been a huge policing operation today with good reason. Yeah. Why is that? And that's the question I would ask in my mind. I have actually heard from people today who said they've been concerned because of this. Now, that's not for
1: you
2: me
1: have.
2: To question. Yeah, that's
1: who?
2: Not
1: who
2: for me to question. There was people at an event today who were from ethnic minorities.
1: What did they tell you?
2: They were concerned that they felt, how can I put it? They felt intimidated by this gathering of people.
1: Okay.
2: I don't think they had the generalisation that all of these people were particularly against them. That wasn't the point of view they were coming from. But they had concerns.
3: But very quickly, there'll be people who will be concerned on the back of the tweeting from the Prime Minister, from the Mayor of London, from other politician, where there is no need to feel that concern.
1: OK. GBnews.com/yoursay. Lots of comments to get stuck into. I'll do so after the break. But still ahead on The Late Show Live tonight, Florida's Attorney General has claimed that surrogacy is a form of slavery and unconstitutional. What do you make of those comments? Should we be looking at surrogacy in law? But first tonight, get this, an Albanian triple killer who was granted asylum in Britain while on the run has finally been apprehended by the US. We'll be getting stuck into that after the break. Don't go anywhere.
2: Not much for a delay. That wasn't much for a delay.
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9: Exactly when it was required, certain munitions were deployed, certain assets were launched, and just like a fine Swiss clock, it was executed in a way that no other country could do.
10: Well, some good news today. The US has killed one of the most dangerous Islamic terror leaders in the world. Don't miss my exclusive interview with the US Director of Counterterrorism, Seb Gorka, that man just there, coming up shortly. But first, an Albanian triple murderer who was granted asylum in Britain and, by the way, later given British citizenship, of course he was, whilst he was on the run for killing three people across Europe. Well, he's finally been apprehended in the United States. He's called Sokol Hoxha. He's now 50 years old. He fled mainland Europe after murdering his 19-year-old wife in Belgium and killing two brothers in Albania in 1997. Can you believe he was given asylum here? Anyway, despite being wanted internationally for the murders, Hoxha managed to enter Britain using a false identity, posing as a Kosovan refugee to successfully claim asylum and eventually secure UK citizenship. Now, though, after a six-year international manhunt spanning two continents, the fugitive has been arrested in Ohio in the United States. With me now is former Met Police Detective Peter Blexley. Peter, I am so happy to be with you on this desk in London once again reunited. Although it seems like a broken record of such here, another unbelievably stupid incident of somebody being given A, asylum here, then citizenship, despite killing three people previously.
11: Yep, and because he was granted a passport in 2012, he was then able to enter the United States, where he's been ever since, until his recent capture. And, of course, it begs the question, how many others that we don't know about have come here claiming to be Kosovan refugees or whatever they might be from whatever corner of the earth? And, oh, yes, in they come, asylum granted, passport, and they live amongst us. How many more?
10: Yeah, but Peter, there's so many architects and doctors and engineers and surgeons, yes, amongst them, though. Just tell us, this was an Interpol investigation, capture operation. How does Interpol work? How do nations talk to each other and execute an operation like this?
11: Washington Interpol took the lead on this. Interpol is, of course, an international organisation with bases in hundreds of countries around the world. And this is, of course, a victory for law enforcement. And it gives hope to people who might be seeking fugitives that have been on the run for 10, 20 years or more. So, yes, it is a success for law enforcement, but it only exists because of the failure of our immigration procedures. And it's appalling. I mean, I'm very glad he's been arrested. He was sentenced to 25 years in Albania in his absence. He's now 50. So hopefully he'll serve every single day of that. And just to give you an indicator of what kind of man he was, Hoxha, he murdered his wife because she refused to become a prostitute. And yet we didn't do the checks.
10: Goodness,
11: we didn't suss out who he was. We let him in. We gave him citizenship.
10: And this isn't the first case we've heard of this kind of thing, people being given asylum or entry into the UK. We had that chap, I've forgotten his name, but he murdered Thomas Roberts in Bournemouth. Mm. He was a double murderer, a Siberian guy. Do you remember that
11: yep.
10: case?
11: Yeah.
10: How many of these cases do you think there have been and potentially are still yet to be unravelled?
11: It would be guesswork because we don't know. What we actually need now is a government that's going to come in with a Trump Trump-esque kind of manifesto, to deport those who shouldn't be here, to find the people that are criminals that move amongst us that we haven't previously identified. And we need a substantial law enforcement effort in order to make this country as safe as we possibly can.
10: I think, Peter, you're talking about maybe UK ICE, UK version of ICE. Would you support that?
11: Undoubtedly, in fact. Where's the application form?
10: Jack? UK yeah. ICE, I mean, it's very controversial. I love what ICE are doing in the US on the whole. I know there's been some controversy, but I think we need it here.
5: Yeah, no, I completely agree. And obviously Reform have made that one of their policies. I think as Yusuf announced that just last month or so, that they were bringing this ICE-style deportation force. Obviously, like in the US, you know, there have obviously been, you know, deaths as a result of this, but obviously that was for a lot of time a result of violent protests from the far left. You know, if those people hadn't gone out and, you know, attacked police officers in many cases, obviously, you know, these things wouldn't have happened. But I think overall, I've got to agree with you, Peter. Our immigration, especially asylum system, is completely broken. You know, we just can't tell who these people are. Obviously, this guy came in under a false identity and was able to get citizenship and therefore a passport and flee to the States. There have been so many more cases like this in Britain. And the thing is, we just are not checking who these people are. And in many ways, we can't check. You know, we have to say if they're coming from wherever. I think there was a case, I think when I was on with you a few months back, where people were pretending to be Christian to get asylum claims here. Say. There's multiple people who've lied about who they are, lied about why they've come over, and certainly there are multiple people who've committed crimes in the countries where they're fleeing from. In many cases, they're then fleeing from justice from those countries, and then there are people who come and then commit crimes here. Frankly, the asylum system as is should be either completely shut down or certainly redone, because we can't risk anybody coming in here, and frankly, any death in this country is one too many as a result of our broken asylum system.
10: Yeah, Pray to Stay, we've had Gay to Stay as well in recent weeks. Stuart, at the very least, would you back the instant detention of small boat migrants in this country? I.e. not allowed to roam the streets of Britain, not allowed to get bus passes into town, spend their Home Office pocket money and so on, in a detention centre, asylum claim processed, and either they're deported, hopefully, or allowed in?
7: Well, their asylum claims are now being processed, which wasn't happening before. There has to be a reasonable level and balance of security of those people whilst we determine who they are, but also we are bound by the Human Rights Act, which is part of British law. But I just want to address something here. We do have an immigration removals unit. We do have that within the UK. Recently, they've carried out some of the largest operations that's ever been on record, especially due to illegal working.
10: Do you know who's been deported, though, Stuart?
7: But we also have... I just want to address something else which would have been important in this case, which is information exchange and return agreements with other countries, such as with Albania, where this chap's from, which will enable that identification to happen and return them, which hasn't been happened in the past. I don't know about the specifics of this case, such a long time ago, but instances like that are now addressable.
10: So would you detain illegal migrants who come here whilst their applications are processed detention centres?
7: Look, they've broken the law.
10: You don't need EU to adhere by EU laws for that?
7: No, but we do need... But we do already have an existing set of laws, such as the Human Rights Act, which are enshrined in law, and until we either reform those or change our system, we are bound by them.
11: But they've also broken Section 3 of the Immigration Act 1971 to enter without leave to remain. So they've broken the law.
7: They've broken the law when they've come in.
11: Lock them up.
10: Why, just very quickly, we've got to go to the break. Why wouldn't you detain them?
7: They are being detained at the minute.
10: No, they're not. They're being pocket money.
7: Once they're being intercepted, they're being detained and processed as part of the asylum system. But
10: they're not. Sure. But they're put into hotels and HMOs and given bus passes and dentistry and pocket money on Aspen cards. They're not being.
11: And many of them go on to commit further crimes, dreadful crimes.
10: So would you, in light of that, support them being detained?
7: That is already happening. We have immigration removal detention centres. These people are being monitored, but it's not a simple situation of simply, especially when you have people, things like family. Look, I don't want people coming here illegally. I don't want those pull factors that make people want to come here and exploit our system. But we do have a legal framework which we're bound by, and we need to reform it or change it. But just throwing it out the window and saying we shouldn't have an asylum system isn't something that, you know, one of the foremost nations in the world can just simply...
5: Well, why not?
8: Well, we should have a reform. We should have a reformed asylum system which makes sure that actually, instead of saying, yes, 90% of people that cross the small boat crossings are legitimate asylum seekers, of course they're not. not? So the system needs to get tougher. Then we'd be able to deport these people. Then we wouldn't have the problems that we see of these people going through the courts time and time again.
10: OK, great stuff. And I think if anybody's going to head up UK ICE, Peter Blexley, maybe. keep your eyes peeled for 2 or 3 years' time, if and when the right people get into government. Right, gbnews.com/yoursay, still ahead on The Late Show Live tonight.
12: Will the Prime Minister approve the licences for Rosebank and Jackdaw gas fields in the North Sea?
10: Well, the Tories are planning to force the Labour government into taking President Trump's advice and begin drilling in the North Sea. I wonder what Ed Miliband has to say about that. But also tonight, is surrogacy a form of human slavery? That claim from Florida's Attorney General has not only sparked a row in America, but all across the world as well. Back in a sec.
0: Westminster, the ultimate clique.
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26: I've been in Westminster for a long time, but I know that though power may be here, its effect on people's lives is across the whole of the country. 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
29: Can't let them have a nuclear weapon, or you'd have problems like nobody would believe.
10: Senior Trump officials are pushing for a major escalation in the Iran war, taking the world into completely new territory. All the details on that coming up in just a sec. But first, more pressingly, Florida's Attorney General has sparked a backlash after comparing surrogacy in America to modern-day slavery in a major legal intervention. James Utheimer stepped into a bitter court battle involving a gay French couple who paid a Florida woman to carry their child, arguing the arrangement may actually violate the US Constitution. So the case centres on whether unborn children can effectively be transferred through contracts, legal contracts, deals, before birth. A Florida judge has warned that babies are human beings, not property, to be bought and sold in that manner. And he went even further, claiming America's loosely regulated surrogacy system, easy for me to say, could be exploited by sex offenders and foreign nationals to obtain children. Joining me in Washington is political commentator Stephen Kent and Democrat strategist Mally Smith. Welcome back, chaps. Stephen, this is a really interesting case because this gay French couple procured a baby from this Floridian woman. Mm-hmm. The judge has signed it off, but then raised pressing concerns about the process. Just tell us what your take is on this.
2: Yeah, so I will be completely honest and say that I have often thought about this issue when it comes to slavery or, you know, labor that people are engaging in with these surrogate mothers who are carrying children for all manner of couples as being a really questionable labor issue when it comes to the mother. I've not really thought about it in these terms that the judge in Florida is offering, and now I'm kind of going, yeah, I think that's actually right, because what you have here is people paying for the initiation of a pregnancy, the carrying of a child, and then squabbling over who owns the baby. Well, that is against the 13th Amendment in this country. Nobody owns, in the financial sense, any of their children. They have legal guardianship over them. It is against the law. And Weiss has this quote where he says, if a pre-born living human being is entitled to legal personhood, it goes without saying that such persons cannot be the subject of bartering or ownership. And I think that that's right. So this is a real shot over the bow for the surrogacy issue that I think we really need to actually see play out.
10: Stephen, just sticking with you for one second, forget the legalities of it, just morally, do you believe in surrogacy?
2: Do I believe in it? I have always thought that there were exceptions around the margins where you could make an argument for it. But the more that I have dwelled on this issue over the years, I've come to believe that we might need to draw a hard line in the sand and prohibit surrogacy, particularly because of the issue of surrogacy and birth tourism, where we have Chinese nationals and elites coming to the U.S. and taking advantage of our own poor women across this country to have them carry children. And then we have American elites going to Central and South America and taking advantage of poor people south of the border to carry babies that they don't want to carry. I think it is going to get out of control, if not already.
10: Okay, Mally, what's your take on surrogacy? This is, if you don't mind me saying, of course, you talk about it a lot on the show, you're a gay man. Gay men are of course, surrogacy is one of the options they can acquire childs between them, adoption as well. Do you believe in surrogacy morally and then legally as well, this case in Florida? Just your opinions on both those questions.
3: Sure. With the slight caveat, I wouldn't say I talk a lot about being gay. I've mentioned it before.
10: openly.
3: On the legal issue, it is a bit of a difficult question because different states have different regulations and rules when it comes to surrogacy. And typically the law benefits the genetic parents, but that can get incredibly dicey of what that actually means when you have a woman could be giving her eggs to another woman to carry, and then you have the man's sperm. So you have multiple different people who could claim parenthood genetically and biologically, and then you could potentially have a whole other couple getting the child and raising the child. Look, I think surrogacy is something that should be available to families as an option. We talk about gay people who use surrogacy, but there are also women who they might not be able to carry a child, but they can use their eggs to have another woman carry the child, and that's the only way biologically they could have a child. But I would say I do agree with Stephen that there are ethical implications here, and I think there are moral implications of the fact that there is birth tourism, both on the Chinese side and the U.S., and then also rich folks in the United States taking advantage of poor women in other countries. But for me, banning it entirely because there are those abuses is a bit like taking a sledgehammer when I think we can try to root out those abuses without removing something that helps a lot of couples have children, especially when you have conservatives both in the United States and in the UK and Europe worried about declining birth rates, you might not want to take away one of the ways that people can have children biologically.
10: Right, but I guess, I mean, I don't think that solves the declining birth rate, does it? If you're having, I mean, for example, a gay couple getting a surrogate child, I mean, how does that help the birth rate?
3: Well, if they didn't have the surrogate child, that's minus one on the children front, Ben.
10: Okay. Yeah, well, that brings me on to the next question, which is...
3: Is my math wrong there? If they can't have a child and no one's going to be willing to have the child and they can't use their sperm to have surrogacy, that's minus one kid.
10: I suppose it depends like if they're being made to order. I know we're talking about human beings here, Stephen, but made to order, which brings me on to my next point, which is apparently the United States is the number one hotspot in the world for surrogacy. It's a massive business. I mean, do you know much about this?
2: Yeah. I wouldn't say I know a lot about it, but I have heard more and more about it as the years have gone by. And, you know, we are now dealing with two twin industries coming out of Silicon Valley, which is both gene editing and, genetic optimization, not eugenics. And then the second stream, which is the selection of embryos to be implanted for gestation in what we're talking about here, surrogacy operations. So those are two rising industries that are growing exponentially. And we're going to be looking at a future where people are both going to be using surrogates, either in laboratories or human beings, and selecting their biological and genetic traits. I think we have not begun to think about the ethical concerns and the debates that we're going to have as a country. And it's going to only escalate as Chinese technology races forward on artificial wombs. Just look into the subject of artificial wombs coming from Chinese labs. They have less restrictions on this realm of study, and they've been racing ahead on this issue. So once they make a major breakthrough, this whole issue of surrogacy might go out the window, and we're going to be talking about laboratory wombs, and then people are going to be doing all sorts of horrible things. This is moving faster than we're prepared for.
10: How humanity could descend? You see that meme of the Lord Jesus Christ where he says, "Flooded again. We have maybe USB-powered wombs coming from China." Goodness me, who knows what the future will hold? Mally, Stephen, thank you. Appreciate it. Right, let's move on. Still ahead tonight on The Late Show Live, Texas has just opened the world's first children's detransition clinic for transgender kids, reversing the effects of gender-affirming care. But is that the right move? The world's first detransition clinic. Also on the show tonight.
4: We need a proper contest with the best candidates on the field, and I'll be standing.
10: I quite liked Wes Streeting before the last couple of days. He's now fired the starting gun on his bid to clinch the keys to Downing Street. I do still like him. I think he's got balls for coming onto GB News at least, but he's talking about rejoining the EU and so on now. Anyway, he wants the keys to Downing Street. Sir Keir Starmer has reportedly tonight decided to quit. That's according to the Mail. More details on that in a sec. Don't go anywhere.
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6: Still ahead on The Late Show Live, Kemi Badenoch could be about to force Labour into taking President Trump's advice. I wonder what that's about. I'll reveal all very shortly. But first, let's get stuck into the front pages, looking at the Mail, the Daily Mail. Headline reads, Wes turns screw on Burnham over Brexit as the PM prepares a resignation timeline. Streeting threatens to derail King Andy. Coronation with shock call to rejoin the EU. I was just saying, Charlie Rowley, I was quite fond... No, not politically, but I respect Wes Streeting for coming on GB News and fighting his position. I kind of liked him. Then I heard he wants to rejoin the EU, so that kind of diluted a little bit.
7: Well, he's got to do what he's got to do over the next couple of months, which is fight a Labour leadership battle, and that means appealing to the hard left, or the soft left, all kinds of left of the Labour Party, who are very keen on rejoining the EU. They think it's a mistake, it should never have happened. And so he's got to appeal to everybody where he might be able to maximise their votes.
6: Who's in the running, Jack? Wes Streeting, Angela Rayner's tax is sorted out. Burnham.
8: Yep. Well, I mean, obviously, everyone thinks that Burnham's the front runner, but he has this sort of issue where he's been around everyone in the Labour Party. There was a joke I saw earlier today, which is a Blairite, a Brownite, a Corbynite, and a Starmerite walk into a bar. The bartender says, oh, "What can I get you, Mr. Burnham?" So he has had this reputation of being, somewhere nebulous, not really have any defined ideas in the party. But obviously, the question is, can he win the by-election that's coming up? I know it's a very safe reform seat according to the numbers, but there's been polling out just today, I think, which had him just slightly ahead. But it's going to be a tough battle, and he's not necessarily going to get into the House of Commons, in which case, does that mean his entire leadership thing is tanked? Obviously, Rayner's got her taxes sorted out, but it seems, I think, if Burnham does get that by-election, I think he's far and beyond the front-runner. It's not going to be a total coronation, but it's hard to say how he couldn't get it if he's gotten over that first hurdle.
6: Really interesting polling from that by-election that's coming up. As you just mentioned, with Burnham, Burnham apparently just pips reform. Without Burnham, reform walk it.
8: Landslide, yeah.
6: However, Restore apparently are planning to stand in that seat. Does that change anything?
8: I think it could. And I think, for those on the right, I think people have been concerned that if Restore stands and they take, a few votes here and there off reform, if it is going to be as tight as people say it is, then there's a worry that they would let Burnham through the middle. I've been very critical of Restore on that, because I think, certainly if you want to stop an Andy Burnham premiership, then there's only one party that could potentially do that, and it seems like it might, in my opinion, it would just be a wasted vote. But it's interesting, there's never been a by-election like this before, and it's really a presidential election just in one constituency. Yeah. Do you want Andy Burnham to lead the country or not?
7: I'm not overly worried about Restore on that front, but we're going to talk about Kemi Badenoch, I think, in a minute, about good politics, which is getting the North Sea all open, but the bad politics, and Kemi has fallen into the trap, I'm afraid, of announcing that she will stand a candidate in that by-election. She shouldn't.
8: The
7: Conservatives should not stand.
6: Why? Because they got
7: 4,000 votes. Yeah. No, because they've got to see that this isn't a by-election where, as Kemi diligently came out, I think, earlier on to say, the good people of Makerfield have to vote on things like the two-child benefit cap. She was articulating the differences between her and Reform and all the other parties. That's not what this by-election's about. You're absolutely right. This is parachuting a man from Manchester into a, inverted commas, safe seat to become the leader of the Labour Party to the Prime Minister of the country. That has to be stopped for the good of the party. What Kemi Badenoch should have done was to say, I see this completely for what it is. I'm taking the ball. I'm walking away from this situation because we're not going to allow that to happen. And the

0: best, the party that has the best chance of winning that by-election against Labour is obviously Reform. They should have a clear run to do so.
1: And they got basically nothing in Gorton and Denton as well. Same thing, I think, if you added up the Tory votes.
0: Six votes, Sarah Poaching won by. Can you imagine?
2: In that same thinking, you think Restore should stand down as well?
0: Absolutely.
2: OK. Sure, can I ask you, it's not even been 2 years since Labour took power. They were out of power, waiting patiently for 14 years, and already in the mail today, we've got, well, of course, who's going to be the next Prime Minister? Burnham, Streeting, Rayner, talks today, according to Dan Hodges, that Keir Starmer is planning his resignation. That's a pretty dismal start to a Labour government after 14 years out of power, isn't it?
3: I think
2: it's all gone tits up.
3: There's a few moving cogs in this machine at the minute. There's a few variables, which is, first of all, the Prime Minister has said that he's not leaving. He said that he wants to go on until the next election. That is the last known release that we've had from Number 10. Wes Streeting today has said that he will be standing in a leadership election. I don't think that comes as a surprise to anyone, necessarily. I think what we don't know is, will he trigger it? Because we've got the variable of whether Andy Burnham is the candidate or even becomes the MP for Makerfield. We don't know whether that's going to happen. Wes said he wants to wait. We don't. The other candidates have signified that they don't want to fire the starting gun. So will Wes be the one to do that, and on what timetable? Because at the moment, the Prime Minister is saying he's not going to step down. So in that sense, there's realistically no change here. When it comes to the EU, which the Mail is talking about here, the Prime Minister has said he wants to seek a closer relationship with Europe. And Wes Streeting today, an event I was attending, said very clearly that he was going to look to, you know, keep the manifesto commitment, that we weren't going to look to reverse that until the next election. But there would be another angle on that in the future where that would be put back to the public.
2: Well, that brings me on to Glynis's point on your say. Hello, Glynis. Good morning to you again. You said whoever wins the Labour leadership doesn't have a mandate if they continue with Starmer's policies because he lied at the election and doesn't have one. So that's just what I guess...
3: Well, we've got King's speech, so they have to carry out that legislative agenda either way because of Parliament.
2: Right, more coming up in the next hour on The Late Show Live, including this exclusive.
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28: Westminster's full of talk, but out here, it's the real world.
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